0: Neil Sedaka, Laughter in the Rain on 891 ABC Adelaide, South Australia and Broken Hill. It's 27 to 10. You're with Troy Sincock for Deb Tribe. And Darren Ray is an independent climatologist. He looks at the climate systems and lets us know what to expect. And today, Darren, you're going to look ahead for the next 3 months or so.
1: Yeah, absolutely, Troy.
0: And it's been a pretty wet June. I mean, very wet, particularly on Wednesday and Thursday. So I think a lot of people would be thinking, wow, this has been wet. Is it going to continue that way? What can you see?
1: So the big story around the moment has been the transition into El Niño conditions, which has happened over the last few months. So I've been talking about that for a while, and so that's been declared. So we are in the El Niño event. So the real question now is how strong is it going to get? And there's been discussion around of it turning into a super El Niño, which is, you know, really where the Pacific Ocean temperatures out in the central eastern Pacific are more than 2 degrees warmer than average. And a lot of the outlook modelling is that goes out over the next sort of six to 9 months is got very, very warm, like record temperatures potentially happening in the middle of the Pacific Ocean. But the impact on us here in South Australia, El Niño impacts the eastern states a bit more strongly than us. Mm. The impact for us comes mainly through the Indian Ocean Dipole, which is a phase in the Indian Ocean, northern Indian Ocean, which impacts the temperatures in the Indian Ocean and the amount of moisture that comes down over that us from Indonesia way and Broome down over our way. And so basically when you get an El Niño event, there's a really good chance you're going to get a positive phase of this Indian Ocean Dipole climate influence. And that's what we're expecting to see develop over the next few months. From July through to October. So that's really the major thing for us in this El Niño event. Mm. But generally, yeah, the atmosphere tends to sink down more than usual. You get less moisture coming down for cloud and rain. But what we've been seeing at the moment is just the ridge of high pressure is subtropical ridge is just staying a little bit further north than usual and a bit further north than expected. So we're just getting lots of cold frontal systems coming across from the west at the moment, which is why it's been a little bit wetter than perhaps they even anticipated.
0: Mm. You know, when you say super El Niño, that kind of sounds a bit scary. It sounds really significant for it to get to that point. How significant is it really? And should we have any concern about that?
1: Yeah, it's a really interesting story. I mean, so if you look back in historical records, a lot of the major bushfire events that happen, you know, Ash Wednesday, etc., the fires in 2019, have been associated with El Niño years because of the hotter and drier. So we get hotter and drier conditions in spring and through into summer, increased heatwave activity in early heatwaves in spring. More heatwave activity through summer. Very typically, we do tend to see hotter and drier conditions and, you know, lots of nasty bushfire weather and heatwaves, that sort of thing. Drier conditions, so typically it can be drier through spring and into summer through spring, that's an important time of year for cropping farmers, for instance, so that can impact crop yields and that sort of thing. This one's a little bit more interesting, particularly for us in South Australia. One of the things I'm seeing at the moment, if you look back at the past records, a lot of the really strong El Niño events have been hot and dry for South Australia. But there was one in 1997 that was actually relatively wet. So it was a warmish and dry winter. And as we went through spring in 1997, it actually sort of got a little bit wet with moisture coming from the west across the state and the interior, and so actually had a relatively wet spring and summer. And I'm seeing some signs at the moment that we could actually see something happen this year. So it's a really tricky one in that, in general, yes, under these conditions, you expect things to be really hot and dry. The modelling is really ballistic in lots of ways in terms of the temperatures expected to develop through spring and into summer across Australia. But the rainfall is a little bit trickier for us here in South Australia. And I think there's a chance we could see pick up some moisture as we go through spring from the Indian Ocean immediately off sort of Geraldton way that comes across and sort of wet opposes that signal a little bit. So a really tricky one, Troy. But yeah, just, you know, for people, just be really prepared for that possibility of some really hot and, you know, and most likely dry conditions, but with a little bit of a, you know, there is still that sort of possibility of a, you know, a bit of a something that looks like a 1997 year.
0: It's hard to believe given what we've just experienced, but it sounds very, very dynamic. Well, perhaps we should look ahead at the months ahead. What about July? So in terms of rainfall, not as much as June. What about temperatures?
1: Yeah, it's so we obviously had a decent bit of rain. So, you know, a significant cold outbreak in the last few days. And that's, so we've had some pretty significant rain out of that, particularly up in the hills where I am. So that's that's essentially moving off. So there's a little bit of cloud around this morning, but the rest of this week, it should clear up through the weekend for those who are still getting a bit of cloud and a little bit of drizzle. So particularly tomorrow should be a really nice day to be out in the garden, Troy. And then, you know, nice through till the end of next week. It looks like another cold outbreak developing. So what we're seeing is really variable conditions, you know, sort of clears up, gets relatively warm for this time of year, and then we get a cold outbreak comes in and gets a bit daggy again, wintry again. We are coming into the coldest time of year in Adelaide, so that sort of next couple of weeks, coldest time of year for us, and then it starts warming up pretty quickly. I'm seeing sort of some rain end of next week, and then clearing off a bit and then getting a little bit sort of scrappy, warming up a little bit more through the second half of July. Chance of some more rainfall with a sort of burst of tropical activity coming through that might push a bit of moisture over us at the end of the month and into early August. August looks like a little bit drier and warmer, and perhaps a little bit more chance of some rain in the end of August into early September.
0: Wow. So, yeah, I mean, it feels like sort of changing times. But when you talk about these dynamics with the El Nino and the Indian Ocean Dipole, operating together, it is it's something you need to watch really closely. I know this is a long range forecast, but how quickly can things shift?
1: It's all sorts of timescales. I mean, the weather can shift around. You know, I look at weather forecasts out sort of 2 weeks ahead, and that's the timing of events can change, sort of day to day, really, particularly when it's sort of quite volatile as it is at the moment. The modelling with El Nino, I'm looking at seasonal modelling that goes out typically 6 to 7 months or even a little bit more ahead. I can look at modelling from the US and Europe, et cetera, that goes out through to the end of the year and into early 2027. And those temperatures are looking pretty strong in the modelling. The strength of the El Niño is looking like it's going to be very strong. Whether it gets to record territory, we'll see. Once an El Niño event starts, and they do play out, the atmosphere and the oceans lock into each other, and they basically support that process continuing until it gets broken down by the sort of development of the monsoon in along the equator in that sort of March or April the following year. So there's a sort of degree of predictability out sort of 9 months or so with an El Niño event, and with the IOD, it's a July to October thing. So when one gets going, there's a fair degree of predictability out till sort of October, November, in terms of the general conditions you might get from that, Troy.
0: Wow. Well, thank you. Very comprehensive as always, Darren. The good thing is very short term. Get out in the garden tomorrow. And you said you're in the Adelaide Hills. How foggy has it been for you this morning, Darren?
1: Yeah, it's pretty misty, and there's just a little bit of light drizzle. It's a little bit of mist around the trees and that sort of thing. It's nice wintry weather. But as I said, looking forward to a bit of sunshine through this afternoon and tomorrow.
0: Wonderful. Well, thank you so much for being with us this morning, Darren Ray, independent climatologist. Enjoy the rest of your Saturday.
1: Yeah, thanks, Troy.
0: Thank you. It's 18 to 10, Troy Sincock for Deb Tribe. Deb is taking next weekend off too, so you have me as well. But what I have for you is an ABC Mega Brain if you want to participate in our Saturday quiz. That's coming up after the news at 10 o'clock. We're looking for The winner, so effectively the last person standing, the bragger, the person with the most consecutive correct answers, and I'll have an SMS question for you as well. It'll be a lot of fun. I've been doing the evenings program earlier in the week, so I'm warmed up when it comes to quizzes. And

I can't wait to deliver this one to you after the news at 10 o'clock. So be waiting by the phone just after the 10 o'clock news if you'd like to give it a go. And this is not something where you have to have vast general knowledge. Sometimes it is just a matter of guessing. And you'd be surprised how many times a guess gets you the right answer. So 1-300-222-891. It's been great to receive your photos of the colour in your garden over the last hour and a half or so. So, send through photos of your garden. I would love to see them. And if you're experiencing fog, like Darren said he was, and certainly still where I am right now, looks very foggy, very grey, although we're expecting a sunnier day tomorrow, let me know about it. 1-300-222-891, or you can text me on 0467-922-891. You're on ABC Adelaide, South Australia, and Broken Hill with Troy Sincock and Elton John, Benny and the Jets.

0: Well, that song never gets old. Benny and the Jets, Elton John on ABC Adelaide, South Australia and Broken Hill with Troy Sincock. It's 10 minutes to 10 and we just had independent climatologist Darren Ray on with his long-range forecast. Trevor from Greenock said what I took away from that is it's both going to be tricky and dynamic. Pretty much so. Trevor, thanks for your message. You can send me a text anytime on 0467 922 891 or call 1300 222 891. In fact, I'd love to hear from you next because, of course, it's the middle of winter. It's been cold, wet and windy. And all you want to do really is just snuggle up, keep warm and eat comforting food. But is there anything more comforting than a traditional winter roast? How do you cook yours? I've got an expert for you to let you know how to cook the best possible winter roast next.
1: Don't do it. Don't do it.
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0: And Deb Try back again in a couple of weekends' time. It is 10 to 10, and Lynn from Strathalbyn has sent me through a text of her winter garden colour, recycled bottles in a dead shrub, garden art, well, sort of, she said, these wonderful purple bottles hanging from this tree with leafy green plants beneath. It really does look quite special and a very clever way to colour your garden, Lynn. Thank you very much for your text message, 0467 922 891. Okay, the traditional winter roast. How do you do the best possible one? Well, Adelaide chef, food and travel writer Rosa Matto is here to put us on the right path. Rosa, surely when you train to be a chef, cooking a good roast, that would have to be one of the essential skills you learn.
5: Absolutely it is. It is one of the standard testing qualities that we need to pass this unit before we go on to the next one. So roasting is really important. Really, like everything in life, it comes down to the quality of your raw ingredients.
0: Yes.
5: So I know meat is quite expensive, but with roasting, there's very little wasting. You've got to remember that we're treating beef or chicken, pork or lamb, whatever, to a really high temperature over a relatively long period of time. So there needs to be a certain amount of fat. Fat will give your meat moisture and it intensifies flavor. So it's always a good idea, leave whatever external fat there is, and then if you don't want to eat it, fine, take it off before you serve it or before you eat it.
0: And is there a specific cut of meat that we should be buying that is best for a roast?
5: Let's look at beef.
0: Okay.
5: And then I'd love to look at chicken, because a roast chook is just ideal for this sort of weather, and it cuts up neatly into 8 pieces. If you've got bags of money, have you got bags of money, Troy?
0: I work at the ABC, Rosa. No one here has bags of money.
5: I can see that from the car park, Rosa. But if you have a windfall, a Scotch roast is absolutely ideal, or a sirloin is also good. If you're on a budget, a bit like us, maybe a rump.
0: That sounds more like my style.
5: Yeah, a rump. But then you've got to do a little bit more to it. You know, you've got to rub it with oil or nice fresh fat from roasting. But I know a lot of people who have a Sunday roast will often keep that dripping. Dripping is ideal for

0: roasting your potatoes in. Mm. And the idea is to take that meat out of the fridge before you roast so that it comes more or less to room temperature. Season it with salt and pepper after you've rubbed it with some olive oil, which is my choice, and get your temperature up to about 220, maybe for 20 minutes. You drop the temperature down to 180. That's for a sort of classic roast. After a while, you'll get really good at knowing how long to put your roast in, but I would suggest getting a meat thermometer. It's 52 degrees for rare, 60 degrees for medium rare, and 65 for medium. That's a little bit under because now, once the meat is out of the oven, I'm going to loosely cover it with foil, not tightly because that'll create condensation, but just alfoil over the top and maybe a tea towel over that, mm-hmm. and let it rest for 20 to 30 minutes.
1: Well, the reason I've been a little bit quiet as you've been explaining this to me is because I'm quite confronted that how wrong I've been getting things, Rosa. I pretty much just pop it in at the same temperature for a period of time, figure that's enough, and then hope for the best. The resting period, I definitely am not resting my roast for 20 minutes.
0: Well, do you find that when you cut it, a lot of juice comes out?
1: Yes.
0: And it can be quite bloody?
1: Yes.
0: Well, if you get into the habit of resting your meat, just so the juices stop running all over the place, and then that juice stays in the meat where you want it to be nice and moist.
1: Now, tell me about roasting chicken.
0: Because chicken is leaner than most red meats, what I like to do is make a little mixture of butter with herbs from the garden. It can be lemon thyme, parsley, rosemary, doesn't really matter. Yeah. Chop that up through a little bit of butter. And if you like garlic, squeeze some of that onto it as well. Put your fingers through between the breast and the skin and smear the butter on the breast. That will give you much more moisture. I put half a lemon and some herbs into the cavity. Put it into your oven, skin side down, so any juices will run into the breast of the chicken and keeps that nice and moist. It's 30 minutes for every 500 grams of chicken. Take it out of the oven, and for the resting period, turn it up right side up and just check with a skewer into the thickest part of the leg, just see whether those juices run clear. If they run clear, it's cooked. If it's a little bit bloody, it might need another, 10 minutes. Again, for about 15 to 20 minutes, and you're done. Wonderful.
1: Well, I'm so glad I've spoken to you, Rosa, because now I know how to do it. But on the other hand, not so happy because it's not even lunchtime and I am so hungry.
0: Yeah, I know. I can smell that roast. And don't forget your potatoes.
1: Yes, of course, of course. Rosa Maddow, thanks so much for all your advice. You've made us very hungry.
0: Bye-bye.

0: 891 ABC Adelaide, South Australia and Broken Hill with Troy Sincock and Maha from Happy Valley. Thanks for sending through your photo of this year's pumpkin harvest. In spite of planting last week of December, which is very late, I managed to get about 40 kilos in total. You've got about 12 or so pumpkins there. They look enormous. Well done, Maha. Congratulations. 1-300-222-891 directly after the news at 10 o'clock with Isabella Carboni is the Saturday quiz. Yes, it is back again, and you could win yourself an ABC Mega Brain. So if you want to be part of it, the board is free. 1-300-222-891.
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0: ABC News with Isabella Carboni. Good morning. A former Socceroos captain says there is a silver lining in Australia's defeat to Egypt in this morning's FIFA World Cup match. The devastating loss came after a penalty shootout in which two of the Socceroos' best players, including 18-year-old Lucas Herrington, failed to score. Craig Foster says things may not have gone the way fans hoped, but the players have gained experience that will make them much stronger for the next tournament.
1: What we really wanted in this World Cup was, of course, to progress further, but at the same time to get experience for this new generation. They are special, Lucas is special, and we needed them in these moments. It doesn't matter if he scores or doesn't score. He's experienced it now, he knows what it's like. Next time he'll score, and in 4 years' time we'll do better.
0: In Victoria, there was a heavy police presence as thousands descended on two live streaming sites in Melbourne's CBD for the Socceroos showdown against Egypt this morning. As Danushi Dias reports, police say they were generally pleased with crowd behaviour despite the result.
2: At the break of dawn, an estimated 7,500 people packed into Fed Square, while another 6,000 gathered at Amy Park to watch the Socceroos take on Egypt. But excitement and hope...
3: We want to be here next week against Argentina.
2: ...took a turn after a disappointing penalty shootout.
3: Absolutely devastated after a beautiful World Cup campaign.
4: Pretty disappointing in the end. Look, really proud of the boys.
2: Despite the result, police say crowds did not disappoint them, with the large gathering being mostly well-behaved. Police counted 11 flares during the game and have arrested five people. Some of them may face charges.
0: Pop star Taylor Swift has tied the knot with NFL player Travis Kelce in an elaborate ceremony at New York's Madison Square Garden. Up to 1,000 guests attended the wedding, which was officiated by comedian Adam Sandler. A short time later, the marquee outside the arena proclaimed the pair just married. The Indonesian military has recovered the body of an American pilot who was shot dead by rebels in the Papuan Highlands. The West Papuan National Liberation Army says the pilot was killed as a message to the United States and to the Indonesian government, which recently dramatically increased troop deployments to the restive region. The killing has been described by Indonesian Armed Forces Lieutenant General Luki Avianto as brutal.
5: Firstly, we express condolences of his death while he was undertaking services to the community. We saw ourselves that the West Papua National Liberation Army cruelly killed innocent people. We condemn this action.
0: An Adelaide music promoter says the cancellation of Harvest Rock this year is a symptom of bigger challenges in the event space. The SA Music Festival announced yesterday it was taking a year off, the second time since 2024. Sasha Sewell has 30 years' experience in the music industry. He says event organisers are still trying to recover from a post-COVID slump in ticket sales, combined with rising economic pressures.
6: I don't think there's got to be one particular thing. It would make sense for Harvest to take a gap year just so they can find out, you know, wait until costs settle down, until the skills base is there and the lineup that are suitable for the Adelaide audience can be programmed.
0: To the netball now. Adelaide Thunderbirds co-captain Shamira Sterling-Humphrey says she's not concerned about playing a grand final away from home as they take on the Melbourne Vixens at John Cain Arena tonight. The T-Birds won the big dance there 3 years ago and will be pushing to make history with a third championship in the Super Netball League. The Vixens delivered Adelaide their only loss of the season in round six, but the Thunderbirds have dominated their last two meetings. Sterling-Humphrey says playing on their home ground doesn't matter to her.
7: We've played here numerous times, so yeah, we're going to treat it like home, and we have over 2,500 of our members that we know are coming over here to watch, so that won't be an issue for us.
0: South Australia's weather now. Isolated light showers about the southern agricultural area, most likely about windward coasts and ranges. Morning fog patches about the agricultural area and south of the pastoral districts. Port Lincoln, a possible shower 15, Port Pirie, cloudy 16, Redmark, cloudy 15, Mount Gambier, cloudy 13. Adelaide, a possible shower with a top of 15, it's currently 9 degrees. Looking ahead, tomorrow, partly cloudy 15, Monday, partly cloudy, also 15. 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
11: You most certainly are, and Deb Tribe, she's hosting Drive all this coming week, Monday to Friday from 3 to 6, so you have me today and again next Saturday morning as well, but it's great to have you company, whatever you're up to, and plenty of fog about as we arise on a Saturday morning. Perhaps you rose early for the Socceroos match against Egypt. The Socceroos unfortunately going down in a penalty shootout, and maybe you've re-emerged in time for the quiz. That is in just a moment. Sharon, thank you for your text message. She's been enjoying the music this morning. And just before the news at 10, we were talking about cooking just the best traditional winter roast with Rosa Matto, chef and travel and cooking writer. Bob from 74 Park said, don't overlook brining your chicken, Rosa. That's a good point. And Clint in Cumberland Park said, the best way to cut roasting potatoes is to make them look like trivial pursuit pieces. Lots of acute edges for crispy textured yumness. Clint, that is very good advice. 1-300-222-891 if you'd like to play.
10: This is the Saturday Quiz with Troy Sincock.
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11: And you know the rules, only one call per household. No speakerphones, please. Make sure you turn off the radio and listen down the phone line. And if you're driving, we just ask that you pull over and pick up your handset. Otherwise, the phone quality can be poor. We don't want you dropping out just when you've got a chance to win. Also, if you have won, you're win-binned for 4 weeks, so you can just play at home or in the car. And don't look it up. There is absolutely no joy in winning a quiz if you have cheated. This is all about just having some fun, trying your luck, and sometimes, you know, the correct answers you get, you'll actually be guessing. I've got three prizes to give away. One to the winner, that's for the last person standing, the bragger, that caller with the most consecutive correct answers. And at one point, I'll be giving out a SMS question as well. And you could all win an ABC Mega Brain. So let's get straight into it. And up first, I've got Henry from Hazelwood Park. Hello, Henry.
13: Hello.
11: Feeling lucky today?
13: Yeah.
11: Okay, great. Let's get straight into it. Today is the 4th of July. It's the national holiday in the United States. What are they celebrating on the 4th of July?
13: They're celebrating Independence Day.
11: They are. This day commemorates the adoption of the Declaration of Independence on July 4, 1776, which I suppose will kind of be tomorrow for them. All right. Well done, Henry. You're off to a flying start with one correct. Name the TV, radio and podcast presenter who lost his radio job this week after being sacked from his TV job the week before.
13: That is Carl Stefanovic.
11: Yep, Carl Stefanovic. First it was Channel 9's Today Show, and then his Friday afternoon radio show with Eddie Maguire got axed as well. All right, time for some audio for you, Henry, from Hazelwood Park. Take a listen to this. This is our rapid riff, and tell me if you can identify the song. Okay, do you know what song that is?
13: I could sing it to you, but I don't know what it's called.
11: No one wants to hear that. Do you want to have a guess, Henry?
13: Do we have any guesses? Like
14: something about hourglass? I don't know.
13: No guess?
14: No.
13: Nah.
11: Okay. Well, you've done well, Henry. There was a bit of a hint there in what your brains trust was suggesting, but two correct. So Henry is in the lead thus far. Let's go to Jordan from Mitchell Park. Hello, Jordan.
15: Good morning. How are you?
11: The quiz would not be the same without hearing from you. Now, would you like to hear that riff again?
15: No, we think it's Heart of Glass.
11: Certainly is. Who did the song?
15: Oh, God. I don't know.
11: That's okay. I didn't ask for the artist anyway. I was just wondering. It is Blondie.
15: Blondie, yes.

0: Well done, Jordan. Congratulations. You did well. Heart of Glass was the song. That's all I asked for. Okay. Who is the odd one out? I'm going to give you four people's names and you tell me which is the odd one out on the Saturday quiz. Sean Connery, Roger Moore, Timothy Dalton, Michael Caine. Which of those four male actors is the odd one out?
1: Can I just check where my brain's trying?
0: Absolutely. Always handy to have a brain's trust. Congratulations to Sarah in Kingswood, who correctly identified Heart of Glass via SMS.
1: Michael Caine?
0: Michael Caine, yes, you're absolutely right. Well done, Jordan. Two correct. Michael Caine was never James Bond. He was considered for the role early in the franchise. And Sean Connery, Roger Moore and Timothy Dalton all played James Bond. So that made Michael Caine the odd one out. Okay, what type of animal is a kakapo?
1: I'll just check the brain trust again.
0: Okay, what type of animal is a kakapo, if you're playing at home?
1: A bird?
0: Yes. Wow, congratulations. Do you have your brains trust to thank for that one?
1: Yep.
0: Well done. Yes, the kakapo is the world's only flightless parrot and the heaviest of its kind. It's endemic to New Zealand. It was critically endangered, a moss green bird. It is notoriously awkward because instead of flying, it kind of climbs high into the trees using its beak and its claws, and then it awkwardly parachutes down to the forest floor. So there's something that you've learned today. Kakapo is the world's only flightless parrot and native to New Zealand. Well done, Jordan. So you're in the lead right now with three correct answers and a text message from Autumn, who won the quiz on the evening program with me earlier in the week. She said, Troy, the quiz master, the soft quiz was what we were playing in the evening, and now you're in charge of the hardest quiz in town. That is absolutely correct, Kim and August from Flagstaff Hill. But you seem to be doing it quite easily, Jordan. Let's go to some more audio now. This is a mystery voice. So take a listen and tell me, who is this 90-year-old?
2: I've Got You that I recorded with Joel Diamond, my producer, who made After the Lovin'.
0: Who is that 90-year-old?
1: I'll just check the brain's chest again.
0: Okay, they're doing well so far. Let's see if they can come up with the goods on this one.
1: Could we just perhaps hear it just one more time, please?
0: Absolutely. Listen carefully. I think there's a bit of a giveaway in something he says, but I'll leave that in your hands. Take a listen. Who is this 90-year-old?
2: I've Got You that I recorded with Joel Diamond, my producer, who made After the Lovin'.
1: Harrison Ford?
0: No, it's not Harrison Ford, Jordan, but congratulations. You are in the lead thus far with three correct and just stumped by the mystery voice. So let's see if Marcus from Woodville can help us out. Hello, Marcus.
3: Hello there.
0: Okay, you've heard the mystery voice. Do you want to hear it again or do you feel confident?
3: I feel very unconfident. I got two names in my head. Mm-hmm. I'm probably going to plump for the wrong one.
0: Right. He said something towards the end there, which I think is a giveaway, but you've got a 50-50 chance. Let's see. What do you think, Marcus?
3: Is it Neil Diamond?
0: No, it's not Neil Diamond. I would say it's quite a good guess. It really is quite a good. You're certainly in the ballpark in some ways, I would say, without giving too much away. Gary is in Meadows. Hi, Gary. Mm-hmm.
4: Good morning. How are you?
0: Good. Do you know who the mystery voice is?
4: Could you do it again for us?
0: Absolutely. Listen closely.
2: I've Got You that I recorded with Joel Diamond, my producer, who made After the Lovin'.
4: No, we don't know.
0: Okay, you're going to kick yourself. Of course, you know, this person is 90 years of age, so it's not every day we play a mystery voice from a 90-year-old. James in Kingswood, any idea who that could be? That large exhalation sort of indicates that perhaps you're having some trouble.
5: There's been some. You indicated a singer, and there's been a couple of those older gentlemen songs on.
0: Uh,
5: No. Let's leave that to the next intelligent person when I'm not one of them.
0: Well, you're very gracious, James. Thanks for playing nonetheless. Stacey is in Cleve. Good morning.
6: Hello, Troy. You know when you ring out because you know Carl Sevenovic and you know Blondie Heart of Glass and you go, oh, Deb's away. It won't be the toughest quiz in town. It'll just be nice old Troy.
0: Well, like I said, I think there's a fair clue in just the fact that this person is 90 years of age. And I think what he says, if you know his music, well, then it would give it away.
6: Yeah, I don't know his music. And I'm thinking because of that, I'm going to guess. Rod Stewart, the man with the huge hair.
0: No, it's not Rod Stewart. I must say my dad has a haircut that is remarkably similar to Rod Stewart, if you can believe it. Mark is in Port Pirie. Would you like to hear the mystery voice again?
7: Yeah.
0: Okay, listen carefully.
2: I've Got You that I recorded with Joel Diamond, my producer, who made After the Lovin'.
0: Mm. What do you think, Mark?
7: Is it Tom Waits?
0: No, it's not Tom Waits. I would say if you were listening to ABC Radio over the last couple of weeks, he did appear on the radio, so that might assist you in some ways. If you've been listening a lot, did you hear a 90-year-old on the radio? Garth from Woodville Park.
8: Hello there. How are you?
0: I'm great. Feeling...
8: I reckon have a stab. I reckon I'm going to go Barry Manilow.
0: No, it's not Barry Manilow. Ooh, I thought given the fact this person was 90, perhaps it would give it away. I will give you one clue. He is playing in Adelaide, and that's not too far away. Ray's in Allgate. Hello, Ray.
9: Yes, good morning, Troy. And I'm not going to... say that I know the name, but I'll eliminate Tom Jones.
0: Yes, thank you for that. It's definitely not Tom Jones. There are free lines on the call board right now. 1-300-222-891 is the number. I'm going to take one more guess on this one, and then we'll abandon it if we don't get the right answer. Hello, Chris from Heathfield. Chris from Heathfield. I'm very well. Do you know the answer?
10: I'm going for Willie Nelson.
0: No, it's not Willie Nelson. So that means I will just tell you who it is. It's none other than Engelbert Humperdinck, and he's coming to Festival Centre next Friday. He's Engelbert.
2: Starting this morning, I was on television on a show called KTLA, and I was plugging my new single, you know, I've Got You, that I recorded with Joel Diamond, my producer, who made After the Lovin'. And it seems to be doing great, actually. You know, it's moving in the United States and in the UK, and it also has a dance version that's doing very well. So, I'm so happy. I'm excited. Take a listen to it because it's not that bad. It's a little different to what I've ever done before.
0: I reckon that's a good idea. Let's take a listen to it now.

0: 90-year-old Engelbert Humperdinck, his new song, I've Got You. It's 18 past 10 on the Saturday quiz. ABC Adelaide, South Australia and Broken Hill. Troy Sincock for Deb Tribe. Larry reckons I'm not doing it the way Deb does. Well, that's because I'm not Deb, Larry, but thank you very much for texting anyway. You can call me now to play the quiz. We've got ABC Mega Brains to give away. Right now we've got Jordan, who's in the lead with three questions correct. 1-300-222-891. Where am I question. Here are the clues for the where am I. I have a population of over 107 million. I link Northeast Africa with the Middle East. Alexandria is my second largest city, and my name is derived from ancient Greek. Where am I on the Saturday quiz? 1-300-222-891.
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0: Now, Glenys, I hear that you knew the answer to the Engelbert Humperdinck one, did you?
5: I did.
0: Oh, time was passing us by. So we're on to the where am I. The clues are I have a population of over 107 million. I link Northeast Africa with the Middle East. Alexandria is my second largest city and my name is derived from ancient Greek. Where am I?
5: So Egypt?
0: Yes. Look at you doubting yourself.
5: Well, I'm not very good with it normally.
0: Oh, you did very well. All right, next question. What is the winter festival on now in Adelaide with nighttime attractions that run along North Terrace, amongst many other places?
5: Illuminate.
0: Yes, Illuminate Adelaide is right. Okay, you're doing well. Time for the mystery song now. Name the artist and the song. Okay, what is that song?
5: It was Eric Clapton.
0: Yep.
5: Layla?
0: Yes, that is right. Well done. You're on a winning streak.

0: Layla from Eric Clapton, our mystery song. Now it is time for the SMS question. So please text your full name, address and the answer to 0467 922 891. So your full name, address and the answer, 0467 922 891. What is the surname of brothers Ian, Greg and Trevor, who were all born in Adelaide and all represented Australia in their chosen sport? What is the surname of brothers Ian, Greg and Trevor? It's 22 past 10 on ABC Adelaide, South Australia and Broken Hill. Troy Sincock for Deb Tribe. And Glenys, do you know the answer?
1: I do.
0: What's your answer?
1: Never ever call Ian, Greg.
0: Oh, I met him once. Have you done that?
1: Yes. Chapel.
0: How did that go down, by the way, when you...
1: Not very well. Well, he was with Marshy, and it was fantastic opportunity. And the whole time I was thinking, Ian. And I said, because I was young, a little bit young for him, but Greg was my era.
2: Yeah.
1: And I called him Greg, and he's just deadpan.
0: Yes. Of the three brothers, I would imagine that Ian would probably be the most direct of the three.
1: Well, he's the oldest, so, you know.
0: Yeah, he kind of has to
1: be. He's the bossy one.
0: That's right. All right, next question. What country does IKEA originate from?
1: Oh, I know it.
0: I have no doubt you do.
1: Can I double check with my brain trust?
0: Yes.
1: Where's IKEA?
3: Where is it?
1: Where's it from? Sweden.
0: Yes, that's right, Sweden.
1: Yes, quick, I thought it was Sweden.
0: Quick save from your brain trust. You are in the lead with

0: Buzz Lightyear, Tom Hanks and Tim Allen. What year did Marjorie Jackson Nelson start serving as Governor of South Australia? Was it A, 1999, B, 2000, or C, 2001?
1: I think you're going to get me on this one. Maybe 2001?
0: Yes. 7 correct. You are killing it.
1: Oh, my goodness.
0: Okay, name the two soulful singers who sang with the Black Sorrows who are playing Theberton Theatre tonight.
1: I love them, Linda and Vicar.
0: Yeah, I saw them during the Adelaide Fringe and they were absolutely magnificent.
1: They're amazing.
0: I'm going to play you the end of a song now. You need to tell me which song ends like this.
2: You.
1: That sounds like Tony Bennett. Can I hear it one more time?
2: You.
1: Oh, you've got me. No, I don't know.
0: Okay, Glenys, thank you for playing. Well done. You 8 correct and pretty much impossible to beat at this point, I would imagine. But nonetheless, there is lots more prizes available. We've got Cindy in Malang. Hello, Cindy. Did you know that song that I played?
3: Oh, I'd have to hear it again. I've known every question that Glenys just asked.
0: Oh, no. Okay, let's take a listen.
2: You.
0: It's a classic.
3: I'm thinking Under My Skin. I don't know.
0: Oh, yes, you are going to kick yourself. Thank you for playing, Cindy. Sharon's in Tanunda. Hello, Sharon.
4: Oh, hello.
0: What was that song?
4: Well, I was going to say Under Your Skin as well, so...
0: Yes, well, that would be wrong. Do you want to have another go?
4: No, I have no idea.
0: Okay, I mean, you're both going to really kick yourself. Let's try Julian from Mitchell Park. Do you know the name of this song?
2: You.
5: You're Under My Skin?
0: No, the last three people have said You're Under My Skin. We'll give one more guess, and that'll be to Colin. If that's incorrect, we'll just abandon this question. Colin, what is the name of this song that ends this way?
2: You.
6: Well, it sounded like Frank Sinatra, is it? It Has to Be You?
0: No, it's not It Has to Be You. It was Fly Me to the Moon. In other words.

0: You.
1: Yes, old Blue Eyes, Frank Sinatra, 27 past 10. Ian is from Morfett Vale. Hello, Ian.
2: Hi, Troy.
1: Okay, asinology is the study of donkeys, horses or ponies.
2: Can you say the first word again, please?
1: Asinology.
2: Asinology. And the three clues?
1: Is donkeys, horses or ponies.
2: Donkeys.
1: Donkeys is right. Well done, Ian. Okay, here's our last question. How many vowels are there in the word audio?
2: Audio. Four.
1: Well done, Ian. Yes, audio uses four different vowels, A, U, I, O, and just one consonant. Well done. You've won our quiz.
2: Rightio.
1: Congratulations. I've never heard such a reluctant winner in my life, Aaron Bryans from SA Grandstand.
3: I think it might have been because that last question was just a nice volley up.
1: It really
3: easily
1: was.
3: Slammed it down.
1: Oh, the Socceroos could have done with one of those.
3: Oh, geez. Heartbreaking this morning, particularly for those who got up that went right to the death in the end. Our first ever World Cup penalty shootout. Didn't go our way, unfortunately.
1: So close. But what's exciting is their youth should lead them well into the future.
3: Yeah, this is the nice part, is we've probably had a veteran squad for years, and this is, the foundation of what's going to be a nice run. So we've looked pretty good at times, and, there'll be a lot of questions about selection, and as there always is when it comes to the round ball game, but ultimately... They put up a pretty good performance. Just a shame we couldn't get it done at the end.
1: Yeah, well, you're on for the next hour or so. So after the news at 10:30.

0: with Andrew Capel, Lauren Arnell. What will you be talking about today?
1: A lot on the agenda. And as always, you can kind of set it by giving us a call. But Crows, obviously, last night had a win over West Coast. Probably wasn't entirely convincing, but got the job done. Port in action tomorrow. Thunderbirds tonight, record third title if they can get the job done in Melbourne. So, look, it's going to be a big hour. So get in touch when you can.
0: Okay, SA Grandstand, that's directly after the news with Isabella Carboni at 10.30. 1-300-222-891 if you would like to be part of that show. And thank you for being part of mine this morning. I'll return again next Saturday, filling in for Deb Tribe. And a reminder that she's on Drive all this week, Monday to Friday from 3 to 6. Enjoy the rest of your Saturday.
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0: ABC News with Isabella Carboni. Good morning. Australia's World Cup is over, going down to Egypt in a penalty shootout in Dallas. Tom Wildy reports.
1: With the game tied at 1-1 after 90 minutes, the match was sent to extra time. Neither side was able to find a winner before the end of the extra half hour and penalties loomed. Tony Popovich swapped the impressive Patrick Beach, who had made several important saves during the game, for veteran Matt Ryan for the shootout, but he was unable to prevent Egypt from scoring all of its spot kicks. Harry Suter and Lucas Harrington missed their penalties as Egypt booked its spot in the round of 16. Tom Wildy, ABC Sport, Dallas.
0: For many Socceroos supporters in Adelaide, the match was a disappointing outcome. Talia Fay was at the live site this morning.
2: Soccer fanatics in the thousands gathered at the drive near Adelaide Oval. For those that braved the cold, it was a nail-biting game, but it ended in disappointment with the Socceroos losing out.
3: I had work at 9 o'clock in the morning and now I thought I was going to have some good news to tell.
4: There's a bit of work for you to do.
2: Egypt supporters at the site erupted in cheers at their win, but say Australia played well.
5: Unfortunately, when it comes to Egyptian football, no one can beat us.
2: Many fans say they're now looking forward to the next World Cup.
0: The UN High Commissioner for Human Rights, Volker Turk, says he fears for civilians trapped in the Sudanese city of Al Obeid. The paramilitary rapid support forces look set to take the city, which has been the focus of intense fighting with Sudan's army. Mr. Turk says it looks likely to be a repeat of the atrocities committed when the RSF overran the besieged city of Al-Fashir last year.
6: 3 days, 6,000 people got killed at least. We have seen kidnappings, abductions, mass rape, people disappeared. And that's what I fear will happen now in Al Obeid.
0: A motorcyclist has died from his injuries after a crash in Adelaide's northwestern suburbs last month, SA Police says. Emergency services were called to Athol Park on the 22nd of June after receiving reports a motorcycle had crashed into a parked truck. The truck driver was uninjured, but the motorcycle rider was taken to hospital and has since died as a result of his injuries. The 26-year-old Andrews Farm man is the 61st life lost on SA roads this year. The federal energy minister says the country's healthy fuel stocks amid the Middle East conflict is evidence a calm approach to supply is working. Australia has 41 days of petrol on hand, 38 days of diesel and 34 days of jet fuel. More than 3.5 billion more litres of fuel is contracted to be delivered over the next month. Chris Bowen says those statistics should be reassuring.
7: While the instability and uncertainty continues internationally, what also continues is Australia's fuel security in the face of this very big international challenge. It's been government and business working together so closely. While others called for rationing or said rationing was inevitable, the government had the view that a calm approach would see Australia through.
0: Pop star Taylor Swift and American footballer Travis Kelce have been married in New York. A star-studded guest list of about 1,000 people is in attendance. Streets around Madison Square Garden in central Manhattan have been closed to traffic for the event. This woman travelled all the way from the state of Florida to wait outside on the big day and says she'd love to catch a glimpse of the famous couple.
8: I would love for her to drive by, roll down her window or something. Like, I feel like, I don't know, because they've been like our romance story. Like, I now like American football because of Taylor Swift. I didn't even know anything about football, and now I've got Chiefs gear everywhere, you know? So she's just like, I don't know, we just love her, and we love this love story.
0: To soccer, Argentina has survived a scare to reach the round of 16 at the FIFA World Cup after a 3-2 win over Cabo Verde in extra time in Miami. Superstar Lionel Messi opened the scoring with his 20th career World Cup goal for Argentina, but De Roy Duarte equalised for the small nation in the 59th minute, taking the game into extra time. Argentina hit the front again with Lisandro Martinez in the 92nd minute, but Cabo Verde found another equaliser 11 minutes later. But an own goal in the 111th minute sealed victory for Argentina. SA's weather: Port Lincoln 15, Port Pirie 16, Renmark 15, Mount Gambier 13, Adelaide 15. 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

0: This is SA Grandstand with Aaron Bryans, Andrew Capel and Lauren Arnell. 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
1: Good morning, welcome to SA Grandstand. Mixed bag overnight, unfortunately. So the Crows bouncing back in Perth, but the Socceroos eliminated in a penalty shootout. Plenty of questions are going to be asked about Tony Popovich's tactics. At the end, it's just heartbreaking how it all played out. There'll be some questions about Adelaide's 25-point win over the Eagles as well. We're going to unpack that in a moment. Miles Bergman back for Port Adelaide tomorrow. Thunderbirds eyeing a record third title tonight in the Super Netball Grand Final. So much to get into. As always, you can set the agenda. 1-300-222-891, the number to give us a buzz this morning. Aaron Bryan's at the desk. Alongside me is the former Port Adelaide coach, Lauren Arnell. Good to see you, Loz.
2: Oh, great to see you all. And what a Saturday we've got ahead for us. Obviously disappointing with the Socceroos overnight, but I'm so pumped for the Thunderbirds tonight. A crack at that third title that you mentioned, Az, and bring it on. Go the Thunderbirds.
1: It's one of those days where we're very privileged in the job that we have, but it would be nice to not work weekends because you could have gotten up early to watch the Socceroos, had a bit of a nap, strap yourselves in for a bit of footy, watch the netball tonight. Like, it's an elite run for a sports fan. Alongside Lauren Arnell is the Adelaide Advertiser's own Andrew Capel. Morning, AC.
3: Yeah, good morning, guys. Heartbreak for the Socceroos, wasn't it? Very gallant in defeat, losing that penalty shootout, but had a very good tournament, but would have been nice to have won the shootout and moved into the next knockout phase.
1: For those who didn't see it or aren't entirely sure of the narrative, so essentially 1-1 as we get towards extra time. Patrick Beach had a pretty good day in goal.
3: Amazing.
1: Surprisingly gets benched right at the death for Matty Ryan to be our penalty taker. And look, Tony Popovich spoke in the post-game, and we heard from Jackson Irvine as well, just essentially saying, look, that was the plan, was Matty Ryan had kind of scouted penalty shootouts. They were going to bring him in if they got to that point. The players had practiced their order and knew who was going to be taking the penalty kicks, but weirdly they decided to put two centre-backs in early before Motore even had a crack, and both of them miss, and unfortunately we go down 4-2 in pens.
3: Yeah, it's a tough one. It's one of those ones if the manager gets it right with the change of goalkeeper, you look like a genius, and if you don't, you look like a dunce. And Patrick Beach's performance during the whole World Cup was outstanding, and his miraculous save 3 minutes into stoppage time to keep the score at 1-1 was incredible. He's a bigger body than Matty Ryan, but obviously Matt Ryan has a lot more experience in between the goals. So it's a tough one for the team to suck up, and after being so good through the whole tournament. And it comes down to, it's a game of inches at times, isn't it?
1: Yeah, we've had the highs and the lows through the entire campaign, but as you said, at least they've set the foundation for the future. So pretty exciting in terms of what we have with some of the youth coming through. What did you make of the Crows last night, Lauren? I thought, you know, the first 10 minutes were absolutely electric and the perfect response you could want. And then by the end of the game, I thought, look, they got the job done in Perth against probably a lower end side, but I didn't walk away feeling like they'd proved everything or answered all the questions that I'd had from the showdown.
2: Well, I think that's the language I would use, is job done. And I think certainly the bounce back they needed after a very poor performance in the showdown the week before. But yeah, I think Crows fans can be satisfied. It's a win is a win, I guess, in Perth. And they certainly seemed the better team on the night. I really didn't get any excitement from the way West Coast was trying to move the footy, I'll say that. But I think the Crows did enough, and then look ahead to next week. But the bounce back that was required, AC, post-showdown.
3: Yeah, you're right. The job was done. It was done in the first quarter, really, when Adelaide came out the blocks to be 29 points up at quarter time, leading 6-1. Then the sort of game plateaued for a while. And then just for a little while in that last quarter, I think West Coast had the first 12 inside 50s and had complete territorial control and got within 3 goals. And if they kicked the next one, it might have been just a little bit edgy for Adelaide, because we know what the Perth home crowds can do for their teams. But the Crows steadied, ended up winning, as you said, by 25 points. So a solid win without getting too carried away with the performance. Of course, Roddy Thilthorpe, a late withdrawal through illness. One of the real positives, Darcy Fogarty, he was outstanding in the showdown with 5 goals, and he kicked 4 first-half goals last night. He looks back to his very best, which is a real positive for the club. And Jordan Dawson led from the front again with 27 touches and a goal. And Isaac Rankin was somewhere near his best with 27 possessions and a goal as well. But across the board, nothing to get too excited about with the performance, but you take the 4 points and move on.
1: Yeah, it's one of those where you just had to win on the road, and it sets up, you know, a nice run home given the fixture that they've got. If they had a bigger win, they could have leapfrogged Brisbane into the top four after Geelong dropped a game. But look, you take it; they're still well and truly in the hunt. The player that kind of caught my eye across the night was Lachie McAndrew, and I think this is going to be a broader talking point in a sense that after the showdown to what we saw last night is when they get, you know, hitouts to advantage in first possession, they look like a totally different beast, Adelaide. And Port Adelaide totally engulfed them when it came to that last week. Jordan Sweet had an eyed out. You know, Zach Butters is getting first possessions willy-nilly and dominating clearances. Whereas last night, Lachie McAndrew, you know, had a big one. It meant that Isaac Rankin was touching the footy plenty, as was Jordan Dawson. And, you know, they were 8-0 in the first half in terms of hitouts to advantage, and that resulted in a win of 9 centre clearances.
2: Yeah, I think there's a fair bit in that. And I've reflected quite a lot on the showdown during the week, having called that game last weekend. And you know, there's a few things here. I think watching from the TV, which is a very different view to being live at a game, but it seemed to me that the on-ballers, the mids underneath McAndrew, were much more adaptable to what was happening within the ruck contest. And so their adaptability and their movement, particularly at that centre ball up, was significantly better than the showdown. But also for McAndrew, I've been thinking a lot about it. And we did, as we called the Melbourne game, the week prior, before the showdown. And you remember, Crows fans will, the McAndrew hit that he copped late in the third quarter and then had to go off for HIA at the beginning of the last quarter against Melbourne, and then was able to come back on. And thinking about that, the significance of that hit that we saw against the D's at Adelaide Oval and then rolling back out against a very fired up Jordan Sweet in the showdown, you can only assume that that impacted him, because I've no doubt he would have been incredibly sore in the lead up to the showdown. They've obviously made a big call, the Crows, early in the preseason, where he was going to be their number one ruck this year, and Riley O'Brien's certainly out of favour at Westlakes. But I think for McAndrew to be able to bounce back off what, again, was a huge contest where he went down. I wasn't expecting him to come back on the ground against Melbourne in that last quarter. So to return to the ground against Gawn, against Melbourne, and then play the showdown, have a poor game, and bounce back last night, I think he's had an incredible year.
3: He's been outstanding. There's still a big question mark over the Crows midfield. When they play the best teams, and West Coast aren't one of them, and they won the clearances 39-36 last night, just, you know, not a big victory, but a slight win, but smashed in clearances against Port in the showdown, 42-22. And it's a recurring theme. Against the very best teams, Adelaide does not win the clearance battle, and their midfield is one or two players short, which is why they've clearly targeted Zach Bailey so strongly from the Brisbane Lions. And he was outstanding against Geelong. And, you know, Brisbane are back to the very best. That was an amazing performance to beat the Geelong at the Cattery on Thursday night. And Bardy kicked 3 goals. And he was asked after the game about, you know, his future, and he was sort of non-committal, which you would be. But it's understood during the week that Brisbane's increased their offer to 7 years to keep him there. So he's such an important get for Adelaide in the off-season, because he's going to make a big difference. He not only is good in the middle, but he also kicks goals forward. So if the Crows can get him, that'll make a big difference. But if he stays at the Lions, where do they go again?
2: It will be interesting to see what happens with Zach Bailey, because my time in Brisbane when I was at the Lions and doing radio up there as well, the view of Zach Bailey was he's an absolute Darwin kid. And in that sense, being very relaxed, the environment up north where there's less pressure on AFL players and AFLW players. So I think that needs to come into his decision around whether he actually comes to South Australia. And we know how much of a, I guess, a hotbed of footy it can be here in Adelaide, and that would change his experience of footy. So I'd be really interested to see if that decision is made.
1: Can be a bubble here, which is, you know, our own doing,
2: bubble,
1: unfortunately.
2: Is the word but I was looking for.
3: He has got mates, of course, though, because he had a couple of years at Prince Alfred College, so he has that history here. I saw him play in a secondary school's final, and he was best on ground at Nord Oval, just outstanding. But it's just such a huge decision for him and the Crows, because he's a game changer. And they're one or two gun midfielders short. We know they tried really hard to get Christian Petrarca in last year's trade period. He went to Gold Coast. But Zach Bailey is such a difference maker. And, you know, it sounds like Brisbane's almost resigned to losing Lachie Neale now to possibly a Melbourne club. We know Collingwood, Essendon and St Kilda are all in the mix for him. Adelaide's had some interest, but looks more likely he'll go to Melbourne. So if Zach Bailey does stay at Brisbane, where does that leave the Crows? Because clearly it's the biggest issue with their team balance at the moment.
1: And I felt like last night was a real reflection on, you know, where Adelaide sits to a degree. It's been a roller coaster at times where after the Melbourne game, I think the fan base were all aboard and it felt like the bandwagon was starting to roll towards September again. Showdown happens, suddenly Nix's head is being called for once more. And then last night you get almost a tale of two halves where, yes, centre clearance dominance in the first. Once the pressure lifted from the Eagles in the second, they took away that uncontested game from the Crows. And then they started to lose a bit of hitouts to advantage and centre clearance. The Eagles end up kicking 5 of 6 in a row. And you go, look, they're a bottom four side that have pushed Adelaide a bit here. And, you know, that's, you know, not to devalue what the Eagles can do. But I just think that game last night showcased that when Adelaide is really put under the pump and they will be by some heavyweight sides, it just hurts their momentum and they do get exposed a bit.
2: Yeah, I won't disagree with your point, Az, but I also would like to provide a bit of calm to the conversation. I do think, like, we're getting towards those later parts of the season where young teams like the Eagles and Richmond have been torched by injury this year, but those younger sides, the more games of footy they play together, the better they'll be. And so I would expect that West Coast, you know, if their injuries aren't significant like Richmond's have been, they should be playing better footy at the back end of the year than perhaps what their ladder position might suggest. And then you've got teams like the Crows who are expecting to play finals, might be pushing for top four. It's going to ebb and flow a little bit. And so if you're winning games like the Eagles last night in Perth and then Suns, you should be winning at Adelaide Oval next weekend. And you're holding yourself together and building enough form, you know, I think it's important to stay calm.
3: Do you think the Crows can win the flag?
2: No, I don't. I do think they can finish top four, and I'd like to see them win at least one final. But those teams above them, I think Freo should be and are the legitimate hot favourite this year. We know what Sydney are capable of on their day. We know what Geelong are capable of on their day. And Brisbane look like everyone thought they were dead in the water about a month ago, and now they're building all over again. I don't think the Crows beat those teams on the last day in September.
3: Purely because of the midfield?
2: I just don't think, I think they've done their time. I'm a big believer in doing your time. And so I think they've done their time in many ways. Losing the finals last year is an element of doing your time and fans won't like that. But I think you've got to build a bit of muscle in finals experience. And I refer a lot to the Brisbane experience of 4 or 5 years of losing finals at the Gabba and young players being told they're not good enough. And then those young players have gone on to build that muscle and win 2 premierships. And so I think that the Crows have more muscle to build, and this year will be part of that.
1: Does feel like there's a gap, though, now between, yeah, Fremantle, Sydney and probably the rest. I thought Geelong was in that conversation, but the Jeremy Cameron injury is really worrying.
2: Yeah.
1: Like, he just
3: That's
1: hasn't
3: huge.
1: Fired, and I'm hoping he can pull it together, because at their best, yeah, they are quite a fun football team as well. A couple of texts coming through for SA Grandstand this morning. Aaron Bryans, Lauren Arnell, Andrew Capel with you. Mary says, hey, team, please don't bag the Crows. West Coast at home have played some great football at times this season, and the Crows were in front all night. Traralgon Tiger says, the big question this morning is, can Lauren back up another sensible yet provocative let me be Franco? She's got one ready to go for you, Tiger. And Dan says, Aaron, the Eagles did not kick 5 or 6 in a row. Apologies if I misworded that. They kicked 5 of 6 towards the back end. So they did have a run, but yes, it wasn't a direct 6 in a row kind of thing. It was 5 of 6 where they took a bit of momentum there in terms of the goals they scored. And Martin says the Crows always crumble when viciously bullied, e.g. the showdown and last year's finals. Let's head to the phones, 1300 222 891. Trucker Pete's the first of our callers this morning. Welcome, Pete.
4: Oh, g'day, Aaron. I've got a quick question for Lauren just at the end, but I just want to say I'm always torn as a lifelong Crows supporter, but well done to my nephew, Ollie Franco, who had a really good debut. By the sound of it, I haven't seen the game, but I was driving and I was listening, and he's like his dad. He's a gentleman off the field, but a hard, aggressive bugger on the field by the sound of it.
1: Now, you're bang on, Pete. He had 18 touches, 11 contested, 4 clearances and 9 tackles, and was featured at centre bounces a lot. So you feel like we're going to see a lot of him moving forward.
4: Yeah, another tick for the mid-season draft, for sure. Mm. Just a quick question to Lauren. You're obviously very knowledgeable. Are you going to coach again?
2: Oh,
4: do you have plans?
2: Pete, I appreciate the call, and I want to agree with you first off with Ollie. What a star to produce a performance like that. And I actually just loved his body language, to be honest. Like, he's got the body to match it with all of the players in the AFL right now. But the way he went about it last night was fun to watch. For myself, I will say that I'm really, really happy doing what I'm doing at the moment. So fortunate enough to have just started some university teaching. So doing a bit of physical education teaching for uni students at the moment. A little bit of relief teaching at Henley High, so hello to that crew. And really loving my time at the ABC as well, back on radio. So for now, I would say I'm very happy doing all of those things. And in the future, you never know.
1: Yeah, never say never, but it's a luxury to have your footy brain at the desk, Loz. Just on Ollie Franco as well, so Josh was able to make the trip, found out very late in the week. He had a fishing trip planned for this weekend, so he's obviously had to coach as well today, so he had to get there, get back this morning. But we did manage to catch up with him in the postscript, so the boys out west headed downstairs and had a quick chat to Josh to see how he was feeling after Ollie's debut.
5: Yeah, I guess it's one of those moments, and reflecting on the week that's just gone, every kid's dream is to play AFL, and I guess primarily to end up on a list, but then to play a game. So he got to live that dream tonight, and yeah, I guess his parents were really, really pleased and really proud of him.
6: And what'd you make of his game? He looks at home at the level.
5: Yeah, I thought he did a really good job, and it's funny, 5 weeks ago he was running out on Prospect Oval for North Adelaide in the SANFL in front of about 2,000 people, and then to run out into to Optus Stadium tonight in front of, I think it was 40,000. Yeah, huge thrill for him, and yeah, I thought he did a good job.
1: Very sensible Josh Franco tone there, but if you watch the video, he's smiling ear to ear. Yep. He's had an absolute ball of night. And yeah, shout out to Ollie, who I think one of his early possessions, it certainly wasn't his first, but he's outside 50 and said, I'm going to have a crack. He had the confidence there and he just missed to the right. And you just felt like, yeah, this guy can play.
3: And he's one Port Adelaide's going to miss out on. He was at Port Adelaide Magpies last year, had some injuries, hardly played any footy last year, just sort of running laps, wasn't he, at training?
2: Lauren, you would have
3: seen him a lot at Alberton Oval. And outstanding early in the season for North Adelaide. And I know Port Adelaide really were eyeing him in the mid-season draft, but to West Coast had a selection before them and jumped with pick 3.
1: And sounds like he's loving his time at the Eagles. We've had Josh at the desk speak about this numerous times, that they've looked after him very well. So for those who are hoping maybe the home allure to bring him back, I don't know if that pool will be there just yet, but you never know in footy. We'll talk about Port Adelaide very shortly, Chelsea Randall's retirement as well, and Lauren's got her editorial ready to go. Just wanted to wrap up the Crows win last night. So the forward line, AC, Toby Murray came in, which was actually selected before Riley Thilthorpe's late illness, but ended up working out pretty well there. Just looked a little bit unco at times. And, you know, he was serviceable without being damaging. But Taylor Walker's now goalless in his last two, one from his last three. And I thought at the start of the year he was terrific, but just isn't firing.
3: He's lost some
1: right
3: touch,
1: now.
3: No question. Well, Billy Dowling was the late inclusion for Riley Thilthorpe. As we said earlier, you know, Darcy Fogarty carried the attack. He's in red hot form, which is great for the Crows moving forward. We know he copped an injury with his back early in the year and spent a week in the Sandful. So that was a real positive for Adelaide, and Isaac Rankin as well, back to somewhere near his best. But you're right, Taylor Walker's been really battling in the past couple of weeks. So a bit to play out there, and obviously a big decision to make about his future for next year as well. I think very much it'll be 50-50 at the moment. But they've still got some work to do, Adelaide. Before the showdown, they were travelling nicely, but the last two performances haven't been fantastic.
1: But what do you do now, Lauren, given that it was handy having a pinch hitter who wasn't Riley Thilthorpe through the year, but I just feel like Toby Murray is not going to be the guy in September. And if Taylor Walker's probably not at his absolute best, Do you go with Riley Thilthorpe now? Like, it sounds like he spoke during the week and said his back injury is essentially gone thanks to, you know, the suspension and the week off. It's still a bit of a risk, but, you know, the illness is what cost him.

0: last night. They've got, you know, the Suns, Collingwood, Essendon, Richmond on the run home, but then they also have Sydney and Frio. It's is it time to pull the trigger once he comes back and just use him as the backup ruck?
1: Yeah, I think that's one of the hardest calls to make if you're on the Crows coaching staff, is you absolutely need someone to back up McAndrew. And I think the challenge is Thilthorpe can do it in patches, but the man is built to be a key forward. He's not built to be a ruck, and particularly with the rule change in the off-season, like, these guys need to be able to run and run almost like mids, and Thilthorpe has not been built for that. And he his best footy is ahead of the ball, but I think if he can go in small patches, you still need somebody else that can ruck behind McAndrew. Thilthorpe can't do big minutes, and we had great evidence of that against Max Gawn.
0: So if that's the case then, and Taylor Walker isn't firing, do you opt for to keep Toby Murray over him?
1: I think you have to.
2: On the bench, that's
1: the beauty of the five-man bench.
2: Correct.
1: Is that you can name a player that's playing that role, and then you've just really got to hope that the rest of the team holds themselves together.
0: Just for clarity there, you're saying play Taylor Walker and Toby Murray and have four talls?
1: Yeah, I think with the five-person bench, the Crows can do that, yeah.
2: They were early in the year, they were doing that. They were playing Murray as your fifth interchange player, so it gives you flexibility. I would not use Thilthorpe in the ruck at all, very sparingly. He's still their best key forward, and if he finds form, he's such a weapon in attack, and also with the injuries carried this year with that back, it's probably better, but it's not going to probably repair completely until the off-season. So you don't want to risk him in the ruck as well. I'd use Toby Murray as your swingman off the bench. He can play various roles. We know he can play inside 50. He can play in the ruck. He can go down back if needed. So he can be a pinch hitter, and he can help McAndrew out in the ruck. But I'd be very reluctant to use Thilthorpe in the ruck at all.
0: The tactics of the fifth man have been so interesting this year. I think Corbin Middlemass ran some of the numbers through Champion Data around, you know, what that last player is on the field for in terms of minutes played. And for the Crows, it's very clear, as AC just said, that you know, Toby Murray, if he's doing it, or Finbar Maley, he's playing around 60 minutes. It's you know, half of the game time, whereas you're looking at a Sydney Swans who use it as almost a sub still, so the player comes on very late. Other teams just, you know, play all 23 on the same minutes and kind of share the load, and others use it to bring guys back from injury. So everyone's got different tactics, but the Crows clearly want to use that player limitedly to just, I guess, chop out at times.
1: Yeah, and I think if I'm reading between the lines with you, as what you're suggesting is around Taylor Walker and that selection call. And obviously with Fogarty's form, he's been incredible, and I love seeing him really stringing together a couple of good games of footy. The balance with Walker is his experience, and I do think the Crows team right now needs it. Next year, as you said, AC, his contract will be it'll be a really difficult decision for everyone involved. But this year, I do think his experience is valuable out there.
0: Yeah, so I'm leaning towards you play Walker, don't play Murray, use Thilthorpe as the pinch hitter, and keep the fifth man for another midfielder. When things start going pear-shaped, you've got that option. But
2: if we're in the same coaching panel, mate, we would have a discussion that would last for 24 hours on this one, because I'm dead against you.
0: It's a huge debate and a huge risk. I understand that with Thilthorpe. But I just think you play your best players in September, and I think Taylor Walker is that. And I'm not sure if Toby is, but, you know, it's a big selection decision for Matty Nix, and at least he has the luxury of making it.
2: And that's why the five-man interchange bench does give you that flexibility. And as you said, as like clubs are using in so many different ways, and it gives Adelaide the option of using Murray as in that role.
1: I think we should also talk about potential matchups. So if we talk about the Crows in isolation, there's a whole conversation there around just picking a Crows team. But then if you're looking at the best teams in the competition, who they will have to play in the finals, if you're leaving McAndrew one out against Fremantle, you're asking for trouble with Luke Jackson in particular. Sydney, Grundy, less of an issue. But if they're playing Brisbane and you've got Draper and Darcy Fort, I think it's not fair to ask Thilthorpe to ruck for longer than 7-8 minutes at a time.
2: Well, Fremantle's got Jackson and Darcy and also Mason Cox.
1: Well, that's a whole other issue for them,
2: so,
1: isn't it?
2: Yeah, so they've got three to go in those two roles, really. So I think you need that extra backup key ruckman.
0: Our thoughts of Andrew Capel, Lauren Arnell and Aaron Bryan's with you this morning. Going to chat Port Adelaide very shortly, the Thunderbirds. There's a lot to get through across the hour. 1300 222 891, the number to give us a call as well. Last one before we wrap things up. Matty Nix is always in the spotlight when it comes to the online forums. Do you feel like he's been adaptable enough the last couple of weeks, Lauren, when things have gone a bit pear-shaped?
1: It's one thing, I've really loved going back into radio, but when I was coaching, I did not read comments ever. And that is what I needed for my own mental health.

0: and my own flurry.
1: You shouldn't read them.
0: You don't read comments. And I'll admit that since I'm out of coaching, I'm reading them to get a line on what our listeners and the general public, where they're at. And it's quite toxic, hey. It's I feel for him. The adaptability in the showdown wasn't there, particularly for the midfield. But I just think... AC and I were talking about this off air. I think the media lens and what the Crows have put out publicly since immediately after the showdown, I think they've just got the tone wrong. I'm not sure internally it's wrong. I think the calmness is important internally, but externally you have to match your messaging to your supporter base, and I just don't think they've quite got that right.
2: So this is Tim Silvers yesterday saying it's an outlier and Josh Worrell saying they had a little review and didn't look too much into it. Is that what you're saying is the problem?
1: Yeah. And also in his post-match press conference, Matty Nix played it down, just saying it was a bad day. We were talking about that wasn't the messaging the Crows fans wanted to see. They want to hear that, you know, we were poor. Almost owe our fans an apology for that performance. It wasn't good enough and we'll bounce back. But they did let it go through to the keeper to a large degree.
0: Yeah, and I think as I'm sort of trying to describe, like internally as a senior coach, you want to keep your players calm, and he knows his players better than anyone, right? So you know ahead of you, you've got Eagles into Suns. So you don't need to blow up the universe and create panic. But you also have to understand that your supporter base is panicking off the back of that performance and they're not satisfied. And I think you have to address that publicly while maintaining the conversation as a calm one internally.
2: Yeah, I totally understood Josh Worrell's comment that on a six-day break, you don't linger on the fallout of game review too long. It's just, you know, optically it doesn't look good.
0: Yeah.
2: But because they got smashed at clearance and you probably need to look at that. But the reality is it's a short turnaround and you've got to plan for the next game, don't you? So...
1: But that performance wasn't good enough. End of the day, Port Adelaide doubled the Crows' scoring shots. They could have won that match by 10 goals.
0: Mm. And that's the fine line when you're in high-performance sport and you're managing a massive playing group who are getting towards the end of a season and feeling the pressure of a city like Adelaide. I think it's just the tricky bit is the messaging, getting that right externally and then keeping your players where you want them internally.
2: Very insightful as always from Lauren Arnell alongside Andrew Capel at the desk. Coming up next, we're going to talk about Port Adelaide Thunderbirds, Chelsea Randall. It's all up ahead. 1300 222 891, the number to give us a call. It is a minute past 11 on ABC Radio Adelaide.
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2: Great to have you with us this morning. It's been a mixed bag overnight. So the Crows with a win out west. Socceroos fell short this morning in their first ever World Cup penalty shootout. Lost that 4-2 in the end, so their campaign is over, unfortunately. Pushed Egypt right to the death. A couple of contentious decisions made in terms of who took those spot kicks, but... plenty of time to unpack it across the rest of the week as the tournament continues. Aaron Bryans, Andrew Capel, Lauren Arnell with you at the desk. We've got a big day. So four games of footy, but there is an overlap to start. So you're going to get Hawthorn and Melbourne out in Tassie, but you can hear the Giants and Fremantle on the Listen app through the extra button. Suns and Collingwood in the middle game. Richmond and Carlton to wrap things up tonight. AFL Saturday coming your way next with Corbin Middlemass, Mick Malthouse and Luke Ball. Thunderbirds in action tonight as well. So they get the grand final underway in Melbourne against the Vixens at 7 o'clock for us. So we'll keep an eye out for that as well. And we'll chat about it a little later in the next half hour. Got to talk about Port Adelaide's game tomorrow, fresh off their big showdown victory. So I guess that the big news in terms of tomorrow's matchup is the team selection. We get to see Miles Bergman back, who's, you know, been out since May essentially with that ruptured toe, and has had a, you know, unlucky season where before we even got round one underway, he was still having that nerve issue. So you could tell in terms of his football in the first month, he was probably a little bit behind the eight ball, and then has this other injury as well. So he's probably going to start down back again tonight. But, you know, we talk a lot about the upcoming free agency for Zach Butters, and Miles has been very upfront about the fact that when he's at full strength, he wants a crack at that midfield spot. So it's just good to see him in the mix again, Loz.
0: Yeah, and tough one for Josh Carr. Like, let's be real here. He lost Connor Rosie so early in the year, and Miles Bergman was never right, as you said, Az. And it's a tricky one because I do think Bergman's best footy, when he's playing his best footy, it should be on ball. He's one of the most dynamic and explosive players in the competition. But I think he's going to have to play back tonight. And unlucky for Jacob Ware. I thought he

0: Absolutely. He played a role for the Port Adelaide team against the Crows last week. But given, obviously, Bergman's in the best 23, we're saying 23 now,
1: yep,
0: with the five on the bench, and also the North Melbourne side, they're quite tall ahead of the ball, and I think we do need a Port Adelaide needs a little bit more height than perhaps what Jacob Ware offers in the back line.
1: Well, he's been the forgotten man, hasn't he, Miles Bergman? Yeah. He's one of Port's best five or six players, no question about that, when he's on song. So it's been a massive out this year. And as you said, Lauren, Josh Carr's had no luck with injury in his first year coaching the Power. But, you know, with Butters most likely going next year, Bergman, another year to go in his contract, he could easily step into that role.
2: Yeah, I think that's one that, you know, I forgot totally talking about post-game last week when we think about the progression Port has made under Josh Carr with the injuries, and you go, well, hopefully they don't take a back step without Butters. But, yeah, Bergman can come in, Rosie can come in. And around that, I think, you know, a lot of people have forgotten that Nasai Wanganeen-Miller is out of contract in a year's time as well. And, look, he's not a free agent. Port would have to, you know, pay a big price for it. But, you know, losing him doesn't mean they're devoid of options to
0: not
2: replace that role.
0: No, and you've got Jason Horne-Francis. I've been so impressed by his growth and maturity throughout this year. And he gets another year of footy under his belt. And he's got Connor Rosie. There's no more argument. If Butters is not in that Port Adelaide team next year, Rosie's a mid. He's not a running halfback anymore. He's a mid. And then Bergman ideally has a clean preseason for the first time in a long time. And you're looking at a really strong midfield.
2: The surprising one, so if we talk about next year and trying to speculate a bit, you say, look, Rosie, Bergman, Horne-Francis as your midfield, which is pretty star-studded. Drew can run through that as well, is the Ollie Wines situation. So we spoke about it a couple of weeks ago when Josh Carr and his presser essentially admitted that, yeah, Ollie's waiting till the end of the season to make a call, and his body hasn't been his best. He's been battling with pre-seasons the last few years, and his knee's a bit troubled. And I guess the way in the wording and the tone was kind of like, maybe we're at a tipping point here where maybe this might be Ollie Wines' last season. Has a week off managed, comes back, looks pretty good in the showdown last week. And suddenly the tone totally shifts where Josh Gallowbitch reports this week that Port Adelaide and Ollie are keen to play on. And this is what Josh Carr had to say yesterday about it.
3: Yeah, I've been having great discussions with him from, you know, a month ago to 6 to 8 weeks ago to right now. He's feeling really good about his body and his game, and really, I guess, enjoyed having that week off to refresh and have himself up and about. So we'll continue those discussions, you know, right until, you know, obviously through the year. And, you know, if he's feeling great at the end of the year, then it'll be an easy call.
2: Just amazing what 7 days can do for you, Lauren, when you just get a chance to relax and recover, and Ollie sounds like he's a new man again.
0: Yeah, and I think what I've loved about Ollie Wines the last couple of years is he's shown a real versatility in his game. He hasn't needed to be a starting mid. He can start on a wing, he can start on the bench, he can play a role wherever is required. And he has had an impact, and I love his ability to impact in the air. But if you're Josh Carr and that list management team at Port Adelaide, you're also considering how young the rest of the group is. And what I was referencing with Taylor Walker earlier in the show, the maturity that you need from an experienced player around young guys is really important. And I think that would be an enormous part of the decision around whether he's offered a contract or not, is firstly, open conversation around if your body's right, then you play. If your body's not right, then you're probably not playing, mate. But also, these are the things you can offer our group across a very long pre-season and a really long season where you're hoping to re-enter back into the finals.
1: Yeah, leadership's important, isn't it? And he's only 31 years of age. He's not old. He admitted after the showdown that one of his knees is pretty much shot, and he's being, you know, has to a lot of treatment on that each week. But his leadership off the field is significant, and he can still provide that on field as well. And on his day, he's still a very damaging player. He's also on 284 AFL games. And I know it's not about individual records, but only two Port Adelaide players have played 300 AFL games, and that's Kane Corns and Travis Boak. When you're that close, and he should be in the 290s when the season finishes. So unless his knee's gone completely, why wouldn't you play for another year?
2: Yeah, understandable. I think it's just the matter of, you know, mentally, are you okay with getting through another preseason? That's going to be a bit of a battle. But outside of that, if he's comfortable with occasionally playing in the Sandful, then why not?
0: Yeah, or he doesn't play Sandful and he's on the AFL list, and when he's fit and healthy, he's playing AFL, ideally.
2: Yeah. So exciting news considering that, yeah, a fortnight ago it sounded like we might be watching the farewell tour of Ollie Wines. It's great to see that, you know, he might have a bit more to give as well. And the other news that Josh Gabelich reported was Josh Lai has quietly re-signed. So all year he's been out of contract, but apparently before the season even started, he signed a two-year deal. And
1: he's tough.
2: He looks good, doesn't he?
1: He's super competitive. Very impressive.
0: Diligent too. Yeah. Like, he's a guy that you see when AFLW pre-season's kicking off,

0: sorry, off season's kicking off, and all most of the men's list are on holidays. I will say Josh Lyon and Jack Lukosius were two faces I saw consistently at the back end of last year.
1: There was a point early in the showdown where I thought he's a real contender for the medal, and like Zach just had this prolific night that you couldn't ignore. But my goodness, the intercept marking that Josh Lyon was doing and the body work, I was very impressed.
0: Yeah, and when the heat of the battle was on early, that's when he was playing his best footy and really having the impact. And I think he's a great matchup for Josh Rochelli. Like, really smart call there from the Port coaching staff. His speed, his courage, and his calmness in big moments really stood out in that showdown.
1: What are we thinking about tomorrow? Because North Melbourne are a bit of a mystery box. I think, you know, halfway through the year, Nick Riewoldt was saying, you know, finally the rebuild's over and they're ready to rock. And they had been competitive against some better teams. But you kind of get to this point now where, yes, they've won three in a row and four of their last five. But they're all teams that aren't really contending. Like the last, you know, three wins that they've been able to string together, you're talking about West Coast, Richmond and Essendon. Throw Gold Coast in there, who've lost five in a row as well, and that win was fresh off the Darwin trip, so they were a little bit, you know, probably short towards the back end. And I just don't know where they are really, Lauren, because they have all the talent, all these first-round picks that are, you know, starting to really come to fruition, but the numbers still say they're a middle-of-the-road team.
0: Yeah, and I think that's fair assessment on North Melbourne this year. I got to see them in Canberra play against the Giants earlier in the year as well, and their best footy looks really, really good. And certainly the forward line that they have, and when their mids are up and about, which they were in round one against Port Adelaide, the Port mids couldn't get near the footy. The one challenge for Port Adelaide will be, can you continue the midfield ascendancy that you maintained in the showdown the week before? But then also, how do you manage the tall forwards ahead of the ball? Like, I love watching Cooper Trembath. Nick Larkey, we know the season he's having. And then if Zerha is also ahead of the footy, it packs a punch when you don't have Asava Radiglia out there. But, I mean, Zerk Thatcher couldn't have done much more in the showdown last week on his return game, and Ali's got to have a ripper. But I think Port Adelaide should win that and bounce back from a really poor round one game against North.
2: North Melbourne's definitely improving. 8-7 win-loss record. You said haven't beaten much in recent weeks, but their midfield is young and dynamic. And, yeah, Trembath and Larkey up forward are dangerous. You say they're a mystery. We're still not sure what we're going to get from Port Adelaide each week either. Fantastic in the showdown, but often there's a post-showdown letdown to some degree. So a lot's going to rely on Butters and Horne Francis in the midfield as well, and obviously Georgiadis up forward. I've picked Port Adelaide, but not with a lot of confidence.
1: And that round one game, it was one of their poorer performances through the year, Port Adelaide, and I put it down a fair bit to new game plan, and there were some players underdone. Like, it was one of those you go back and say, this isn't the side I've seen for the rest of the campaign. Like, they've had, you know, I think it was that one, and there might have been another one in the middle of the year that they just didn't look like they have in 80% of the campaign. So I wouldn't worry too much about what happened at Docklands. It's more just, you know, can they back up last week's performance? And, you know, the handy part is North Melbourne really battle at the Adelaide Oval. They've never won here, and they lose by an average of 44 points. So, look, it's a bit of history. You always try to live in the now, but the Roos will be up against it tomorrow.
0: Yeah, I expect Port Adelaide should win that game despite the round one performance, and then it just becomes a question of how accurate can the Port Adelaide players be in front of goal. It's been probably the most frustrating, beyond injuries, it's been the most frustrating part of the year. But I think things are clicking into gear, and you can see the absolute understanding in the game style as compared to round one.
2: Yeah, Mitch Georgiadis was outstanding, wasn't he, last week? But he still took 11 marks, but kicked three goals four, too. So pre his knee reco a couple of years ago, he was a dead-eyed dick in front of the sticks. But since he's come back, he hasn't been the same player. So, but it's often a confidence thing as well.
1: We did have him in the post game after the showdown, and he actually answered that question really well about mentally where he's at. He didn't sound flustered. Like, some players will say, yeah, I'm kind of bogged down, or maybe they sound a little bit unconfident. But he kind of said, I know what's going on. I know I can fix it, and it'll, you know, I'm sure it'll turn eventually. So it was nice to hear a player kind of back themselves in and realise, look, he's getting a ton of chances. He leads the league for marks inside 50, and he should be the Coleman leader if he just kicks straight.
0: Yeah, I loved his comments that he made post-game, just around like where his shots were coming from, the type of shots he was having. And those the ones from range are obviously harder, even though sometimes they're in the middle of the ground, that the distance impacts. And then also he's taking a lot of marks out wide, and we do see sometimes he pulls that out of his backside and kicks rippers from the boundary. But yeah, it's like, can they generate better looks at goal for him?
2: And the main thing is he's winning the footy. By himself too, like with some fantastic marks. You'd much prefer a player to win the footy, have the shots and miss the goals and not get the shots at all.
1: As is Jack Whitlock. I think he's really starting to flourish. So look, the future's quite bright up front. The Mitch Georgiades debate will be another one that'll spring up next year, I'm sure, in terms of his contract status. But
2: it won't if he re-signs. Exactly. Everyone goes on about these contracts. If the players re-sign, there's no debate, so it's on their head.
1: Mm. And, you know, while we're speaking about that as well, for Zach Butters, tomorrow if he's in the top five of the player ratings, he'll have 16 consecutive games, which will equal Nick Natanui's record. So if you're trying to grow your value across the campaign, he's gone about it very well, Zach Butters.
0: Yeah, and I also think there's an element of grow your value, but I think there's also an element of, like, he knows for a long period of time leading into this season that there's a big decision to be made and there's spotlight on him throughout the year. And the performance amongst all of that has been incredible and something to admire.
1: Yeah.
2: It's quite amazing. You see Barty Humphrey obviously been linked to Melbourne and Hawthorn. I had those, you know, caught having those chats in the off-season with those clubs. And he hasn't coped at all with the contract talk. His form has fallen right away, whereas Butters... No one's had more contract speculation than Nasai Wanganeen-Miller last year at St Kilda, but apart from him, no one's had more contract speculation for 2 years than Zach Butters, and his performances have been, as you touched on with that stat, with the player ratings, they've been amazing.
1: And then you look at Lachie Neale, who's, you know, up front having meetings to leave Brisbane, and he's told the club what he's doing in terms of those lunches. So you get all the kind of three differences where Bailey Humphrey's been essentially silent and has dropped in form. Lachie Neale's very upfront about it. And Zach, to his credit, like, I know my report during the showdown was a bit contentious that he'd told players and the club was aware that he's currently intending to move to Victoria, and they obviously denied that, as they have all year. But to his credit, he's been consistent through the campaign. He's been a great leader on field. He's played very well, and he's always said, I won't publicly make my decision until the end of the year. So, you know, you've got to tip your hat to him that for Zach, he's playing it pretty consistently through the campaign.
0: Yeah, and I love that you mentioned Lachie Neale. And it's difficult, I think, if you juxtapose Neale, Humphrey and Butters. It's challenging, I think, in you look at each stage of the career. Like, you've got Lachie Neale, who's done everything, right? Done absolutely everything in his career, and he's got the ability to be that honest. Whereas Butters is probably sitting in the middle. He's showing up. He's performing at a high level. He's being as honest as he probably can be publicly. And then you've got Bailey Humphrey, who's a younger player, interstate, country kid from Victoria, whose opportunities have been limited with the Brownlow medalist in front of him coming back into the side in Matt Rowe. And so I think it is challenging if we compare the three. And Lachie Neale's sitting in a nice little spot to maximise the back end of his career.
1: You can hear our call tomorrow from the Adelaide Oval from around 4 o'clock, so essentially around half time of that first game, because stupidly, again, the AFL has put two games on Sunday head-to-head. Don't know what we're doing there.
0: Tell us what you really think, Ash.
1: Oh, does my head in. But anyway, you can hear I go call a Port Adelaide from, around 4 o'clock-ish is when we're anticipating that halftime siren will blow at the Docklands, and then we'll head over to the Adelaide Oval for the Power and the Roos to wrap up the round. Let's head back to the phones, 1300 222 891, this morning to chat to Andrew Capel and Lauren Arnell. Richard's done that from Port Lincoln. Morning, Richard.
3: Yeah, thanks for taking my call. Lauren, just extending Trucker Pete's question, would you ever consider coaching a men's team, because I think you'd be very good at it?
0: Oh, look, that's very lovely. I'm wondering if you know my family and they've encouraged you to make the call. It's very generous of you. Look, I think at this point in time, I've got my daughter Marley and my family at home. Marley's 2.5 today, and yeah, I think I've got some very absolute reality on what the life is of a senior coach, whether it's AFLW or AFL men's. And right in this point in my life, if I'm really honest, I couldn't be less interested in doing that role. It's not to say that would never happen. My absolute priority right now is my family, and whatever I do around that is based on them. And I don't think that role suits the mum I would like to be.
1: Just to follow up to that in terms of Richard's question. So Kate McCarthy was on Agenda Setters this week. I think she's a terrific expert and cops so much heat online, purely, I think, because of her gender. She understands football so well. But her big talking point around the Carlton job and the six contenders was that, you know, why is no one looking at some of the senior AFLW coaches who've had terrific success? So you're looking at Darren Crocker and Matthew Clark.
0: Craig Starcevich.
1: And that copped a lot of scrutiny online. Do you feel like a senior coach in the AFLW who's had success is ready to jump straight into a men's senior coaching position, or do they have to go kind of assistant and then up?
0: I think the point Kate was trying to make, and she's actually an ex-teammate of mine from Brisbane, I think the point she's making has been missed. So the skill set is there, right? And then context matters. So I think you coach personality matters. So how does my personality or Craig Starcevich's personality, regardless of gender, how does that fit a men's team versus a women's team? I think the point that Kate made around the under-resourced nature of AFLW and how many roles and how many hats you actually wear as a senior coach in AFLW is significantly more than an AFL men's coach. And that matters too. And so I think the point she's making is these guys can coach football. But then I think the question for panels who are selecting AFL men's coaches or AFLW coaches, you know, we've seen Reece Shaw do both. And to my knowledge, he's doing an exceptional job. He did what he could at North Melbourne, and he's doing a great job at the Suns with that group now. So if Reece Shaw can do both, I think he has the personality to do both and the skill set to do both. And he coached the girls' academy at the Suns, right? So it's like, what's your background? Who are you as a person, and how could you lead this club and this group of players, regardless of gender? And Kate's main point that I took was that as an AFLW coach, you wear far more hats than an AFL men's senior coach because you have to. You have far less staff and probably only 12 to 14 less players. So there's a capacity there, but I do think who you are and the context that you'll be coaching in is the key factor.
2: Well, Maddie Clark, obviously, premiership coach with the Crows AFLW team, dropped back to the Sandford this year and did a marvellous job with Glenelg. He's got them 9-2 win-loss record, sitting equal top with Nord, who those two teams play at the parade this afternoon in a blockbuster down there. But he's been super impressive with his mindset and also strategically with the Glenelg Footy Club.
1: And a lot of people forget that while he was the AFLW coach, he was also the ruck coach for the men.
0: So, that's right. And we've seen Darren Crocker do both as well. Craig Starcevich in the Brisbane Lions premiership years was the fitness coach, the high-performance coach in the Lions men's team. So there are some people, and it would be a very small group of people, that could do both. But I don't think that should be based on gender.
1: We are fast running out of time, and there were a couple of talking points I wanted to get into. AFL Saturday is coming up next. There's been a late change there, so Ben Cameron stepping in for Corbin Middlemass. He'll do a great job as always, BC. Wanted to talk about Chelsea Randall. Sad news during the week. I'm trying to treat it as more of a celebration because of such a terrific player that she was. But disappointing that, you know, she's essentially had to be medically retired due to concussion. It was really emotional scene seeing her speak to the players and then obviously to the media later as well. And you feel like that we're heading towards the end of an era as well with the Crows, with, you know, Danielle Ponta's pregnant, Stevie Lee Thompson's retired, Anne Hatchard's gone. So this year they've only got Marinoff and Sarah Allen as their kind of inaugural players left. It's weird how we've gotten through this decade of the W, and now it's time for, I guess, the next iteration of the Crows. But I'm going to miss Chelsea Randall, Loz. Yeah. Like, she is a terrific player.
0: Well, I hope we continue to see her in some form around AFLW, but I do want to wish Chelsea all the best. Like, if there's some key leaders in from women's football, we've seen Peter Searle, we've seen Jan Cooper, we've seen Daisy Pearce, Erin Phillips, and Chelsea Randall is in that conversation. She's a five-time All-Australian, a premiership captain, and has been leading the way ever since the very first exhibition game in 2014. So what an incredible career, and someone, again, who could do coaching in either space, AFL men's or AFL women's. And I think she has done a fair bit at the Crows previously. So, yeah, I want to wish her all the best and congratulate her on one of the most amazing careers.
2: Great player, great person, arguably the most courageous player we've ever seen in the AFLW competition. And if anyone's going to make that transition from player to coach, it would be her, I would have thought.
1: So she's been working with the Sandford team for a few years now, studied teaching as well, so just understands leadership. And, yeah, we rattled off the accolades, but the six-time Most Courageous Award is the one that stands out for me. That when she when she crossed the paint, she threw everything at every contest. And, you know, that's probably why we've got to this point. But at the same time, my goodness, she gave her heart and soul to that footy club.
0: And I think probably the best reflection, having played against her and coached against her, she's such a dynamic player and she's a match winner in every moment. And certainly playing against her, you never really knew what she was going to do because she's capable of everything. And so, again, what an incredible career. And I hope I'm glad that she's putting her health first, and hopefully a wonderful little period ahead for her and MJ and Tommy.
1: Walk up Hall of Famer?
0: Yeah. Yeah. Absolutely. She's been one of the leaders of the women's space. And to your point, I think she can help lead in the men's space and do whatever it is that she feels like she wants to do in footy in the future.
1: Wishing her all the best. She's an excellent footy brain and absolutely talented on the footy field as well. And yeah, the three premierships, her leadership that she's been able to help, you know, in the early stages of the W, she always was at, you know, every media event to promote the game, not only her football club. So yeah, just an awesome human.

0: let's get behind the Thunderbirds tonight. My understanding is there's a heap of watch parties up in the hills, around the city, Sky City even. There will be no more successful state-based team than the Thunderbirds if they can win tonight. We've seen the Sacker Men's Sheffield Shield win double premierships. We've seen the Strikers women go back-to-back and the Crows women win three out of the first seven seasons of AFLW. But this Thunderbirds team is on a roll. They should be hosting a home grand final. Mm. They've earned the right. They beat the Vixens, their opponent, tonight by 14 goals only 2 weeks ago. Up the Thunderbirds. If you've got a TV, chuck it on tonight. Get around the Thunderbirds and hopefully they bring the chocolates home.
1: And, like, huge shout-out to where they're at the moment as well, where when Tanya Opps came on board, they were under so much scrutiny. It didn't go to plan when it first started. And now to be in a third grand final in 4 years, and you have the chance to win the most ever in the competition's history, albeit having to do it on the road because the league sold the game, you know, that's a terrific run for her and the club as well.
0: Yeah, and I think we should be talking into the future. The Diamonds are very well coached by Stacey Marinkovic, but Tanya Opps and her success locally here has gone international as well with her coaching prior to the Thunderbirds job. What a star. And to come back from where she was when I first moved to Adelaide 4 years ago, to be coaching this team into their third grand final and having won back-to-back a couple of years ago, what an impressive coaching resume and also an impressive group of players.
2: And best minor round record this year, 13-1, a near flawless season. But there's that controversy about whether they should be having the home final, as you touched on, Lauren. Obviously, Netball Australia sold those rights to Victoria for the Visit Victoria group, who last year brought in $5.4 million from having the final there. But you'd love to be having a home final given they had such a great year.
0: Well, broadcast speaks in sports language, and if we're talking about professional sport, again, pop your TV on tonight, get behind the Thunderbirds, post on socials, because that speaks to everyone that needs to hear it at Netball Australia.
2: It's a massive rivalry, isn't it, between these two teams, the Thunderbirds and Vixens. It goes back a long way.
1: Oh, and they've been the only side that's beaten us this year. So, albeit it was way back at the start of the season, we've won the last two. So, look, who knows? Grand finals the last few have really gone to the wire. So, this could be totally dicey. I was going to say, in terms of the Super Netball, that they're such an enigma sometimes. Like, there is a huge, passionate supporter base. The TV numbers are good. The crowd attendances are great. But for some reason, the marketing of it isn't as strong. And that kind of feels why it sometimes can be in a bubble, where you don't realise how significant it is right now, the build and the community that it has. And the league itself is probably doing a disservice in that sense, that, you know, selling the grand finals probably made sense a few years ago because they were financially strapped. But I think it is absolutely soaring right now, and it might be time to back yourselves in a bit.
0: Yeah, I think so. And the product's incredible. For anyone who hasn't been to a Thunderbirds game, obviously you're going to have to wait till next year. But, yeah, numbers matter. Get off the couch, go and watch them next year and show your support.
1: And pat on the back as well. This is a self one to the media that, look, the Tiger had multiple back pages through the week and full page spreads despite the Socceroos, despite the showdown.
0: Yep.
1: Like, they gave it a ton of coverage. ABC News has been running it every night. Channel 7's been doing the same. So, look, I think the build to this grand final's been great. Let's just continue it heading into next year and make Super Netball kind of the behemoth that it can be, because there are so many you know, fans and young girls we've been seeing over the last, you know, month that are just adored this side, and hopefully they can get the job done. How do you see it playing out, Lauren?
0: Oh, surely. I think, you know, 13-1 AC. Look, there's no doubt having the game in Victoria makes it challenging for the Vixens. It becomes a home final for them. But I think the resilience this team's shown, we spoke about the Crows and needing to do your time and build some muscle. This Thunderbirds team has built their muscle. They know how to win big games. They're wonderfully led by their coach. But I think the story that we don't have time to dig into now, the Shamira Sterling-Humphrey returning with a young child and speaking so openly about postnatal depression throughout the year has been incredible leadership from my lens. And I just think they've done their time and they're ready to face any level of adversity and challenge that they see tonight.
2: Yeah, full of internationals and, 14-goal major semi-final victory. It'd be hard to see the Vixens overturning that. But, as you said, the game's in Melbourne and strange things can happen. They'll have a lot of support over there. But fingers crossed that the Thunderbirds get the job done.
1: You can watch it tonight. So the game starts at 7. And a huge shout-out as well to our Australian women's cricket team. So they've got the final against England in the T20 World Cup. Essentially, is it tomorrow, Monday morning?
2: Monday
1: I'm going to say
2: morning.
1: Monday morning. It's bang on midnight and you can hear it on ABC Listen through the Cricket World Cup button. The Aussies are unbeaten, but so are the Poms. So we'll see how they go. But they've looked tremendous, our Aussie girls, and haven't won a World Cup in a while. So let's see if we can get

0: Go back Aussies.
1: AFL Saturday coming up next. Ben Cameron's in the chair alongside Mick Malthouse and Luke Ball. Huge thanks to Lauren Arnell, to Andrew Capel, to Emma Sleeth behind the desk. And as always, you can listen back to the show through ABC Listen by searching SA Grandstand. 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
2: ABC News, hello, I'm Satyam Weinstein. The Socceroos are still reeling from their penalty shootout loss at the FIFA World Cup, while defending champion Argentina has survived a massive scare. ABC Sports' Amanda Shalala reports from New York City.
3: Both sides had already qualified for the knockout stage, but still went all out for the win in Miami. Davinson Sanchez thought he had the winner in stoppage time, but was marginally offside. The South Americans still topped the group with that result. England finished on top of its group thanks to a 2-0 win over Panama. Harry Kane became the Three Lions' all-time leading tournament goalscorer with 11. And DR Congo's 3-1 victory over Uzbekistan has secured it a spot in the round of 32.
2: Pop star Taylor Swift has married her American footballer boyfriend Travis Kelce at a star-studded wedding in New York City, Ali Crew reports.
4: A relationship that started with a friendship bracelet with Kelce's phone number on it 3 years ago has led to wedding rings for the famous couple. The 36-year-olds have tied the knot at a ceremony at Madison Square Garden that was shrouded in secrecy and officiated by actor and comedian Adam Sandler. The news was revealed to the public with a marquee outside the Manhattan venue reading, "Just Married." The bride and groom had outfits designed by Christian Dior haute couture, with Swift wearing Cartier jewellery. Around 1,000 people gathered inside to witness the event, while fans braved a hot day in New York to wait outside in the hopes of catching a glimpse of the newlyweds.
2: Federal Energy Minister Chris Bowen says the country's healthy fuel stocks amid the US and Israeli war in Iran is evidence a calm approach to supply is working. Australia currently has 41 days of petrol on hand, 38 days of diesel and 34 days of jet fuel. Mr. Bowen says those figures should be reassuring.
5: While the instability and uncertainty continues internationally, what also continues is Australia's fuel security in the face of this very big international challenge. It's been government and business working together so closely. While others called for rationing or said rationing was inevitable, the government had the view that a calm approach would see Australia through.
2: The United Nations Educational, Scientific and Cultural Organization has recommended against placing the Great Barrier Reef on its official list of World Heritage Sites in danger. UNESCO's draft decision calls for a thorough assessment of the destruction caused by climate change and the most recent coral bleaching event. Federal Assistant Tourism Minister Nita Green says the government welcomes the move.
6: It's incredibly important to protect this special icon, an icon that so many travellers visit from year to year, and an icon that supports 77,000 jobs. This decision that was released last night is a draft decision, but it recognises all of the work that the government's been putting into protecting the reef and managing the reef.
2: Victoria's opposition leader is remaining tight-lipped on a dispute within the Liberal Party involving MP Moira Deeming. The party was meant to hold a meeting yesterday about her future, but was called off after Ms. Deeming launched legal action to prevent it. The MPs refused to apologise to the party's former leader, Matthew Guy, after she alleged he put her in a headlock at a community event, which police have dismissed. State Liberal leader Jess Wilson refused to make any comment on the matter when pushed by reporters earlier today.
7: As you would appreciate, this is now before the courts and I simply cannot comment.
8: Do you find it frustrating, though, that this is now going... it's now a legal issue, let alone an internal issue?
7: As I said, as it's before the courts, I cannot comment.
9: How is it different to the pseudo-Moira issues that we had?
7: As I said, I can't comment on the specific matter.
2: The New South Wales government says it's putting $12 billion towards local train manufacturing in the state, with two sites in the Hunter region earmarked for a new manufacturing facility. The new facility is expected to house construction for the new Tangara train fleet, which the government's committed to begin looking for replacements by early 2027. Transport Minister John Graham says the new train manufacturing facility will bring more jobs to the region.
10: This will mean hundreds of jobs for the Hunter, both in the construction but also then in the long-term manufacturing for these jobs. And it's not just in those two areas, it's also the long-term logistics chains that this will build.
2: And in rugby union, the Wallabies host Ireland tonight in the new Nations Championship. The match at Sydney Football Stadium is a sellout. Head coach Joe Schmidt has primed his

0: want to take on his former side, anchored by the return of powerhouse props Angus Bell and Taniela Tupou in Australia's revamped 23. ABC News. You can get more news at any time. Just head to abc.net.au/news.
1: Gardner for the slog sweep into the leg side, and that's that. Australia, they're into the final.
2: World Cup final at Lords. Can't really ask for much more.
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1: 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Clears the rope. 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
6: This is AFL Saturday.
7: Are Brisbane still the team to beat as they prove too good for Geelong again down at the Cattery?
8: Spills down underneath McKenna, socks it inside 50. Charlie Cameron, handball away to Bailey. He's kicked two in a minute. This is overwhelming. A lights-out start from the Premiers. Brisbane have kicked six inside 14 minutes, and it's six love, Brisbane.
7: Yeah, they were channeling Rafael Nadal, and it was six love after they started hot down there on Thursday night. Sydney, they solidified second spot with a comfortable win over the Dogs. Are they ready for the top-of-the-table clash with Fremantle?
1: And pass away from Quiwana Heaney, who snaps from the impossible angle. He does things that only Isaac Heaney can do. And he tumbles it through for his first goal tonight. There's your highlight.
7: And Lachie Neal goes on a dinner date with his old coach, the St Kilda coach, Ross Lyon. Is this level of transparency around player movement good for the game? And also, way back on Monday night, a Four Corners expose reveals the concerning prevalence of CTE in former footballers. Is this existential for the game as we know it? Welcome to AFL Saturday. Great to have your company. Ben Cameron in for Corbin Middlemass. And Mick Malthouse is down in Launceston. Luke Ball is here with me in the ABC studios. Mick, firstly to you, the football, the round ball world game, from a coaching point of view, should we have had an 18-year-old Lucas Herrington taking penalty number four, Mick?
9: Why not?
7: He's 18.
9: Honestly, Mike Tyson won the world title at 18. Shane Gould held every freestyle from 100 metres to 1,500 metres at 15, Ben. So what has age got to do with it?
7: I didn't see Shane Gould or Mike Tyson taking a spot kick at a FIFA World Cup, Mick.
9: How old was the first one?
7: Scottish Harry, he's in his mid to late 20s.
9: Well, he missed. So I don't think age gets you in or miss. He was closer than Harry. Harry leant back on his. I don't know nothing about having spot shots there, Benny, but let me tell you, if you lean back when you're 20 metres out, you know what happens? You kick a point.
7: Yeah.
9: So when you lean back with a soccer ball, I guarantee you it's going to be lifted.
7: Mm.
9: So, you know, they're the fundamentals, Ben. Look, we're all disappointed. I still think Australia did themselves proud. I'm still bitterly disappointed the AFL didn't come out and say, on behalf of our football community, we wish you the very best. I don't know why we're so scared. Actually, I do know why we're so scared now, because my granddaughter's playing soccer at home of the Matildas in Bundoora.
7: Mm.
9: It's unbelievable the numbers of kids out there. And the common thread was, we don't want our kids playing AFL because of a concussion. It resonated right when you start talking to people. It's quite interesting. And what we've got to do is got to make sure that we don't lose our game because of it. And we totally understand we've got to protect the head. Off air, we're talking to Bawley, how many times he'd been concussed. And you can see the effect it's had on him. You know, so you just got to be careful.
7: Yeah, it is a concern. We'll talk about that with the Four Corners episode. Some great reporting by Jess Halloran back on Monday night. Bawley, come with me here.
10: Benny.
7: Tony Popovich, he got it wrong, didn't he? Gosh.
10: We're all disappointed. We're all experts too.
7: Yep,
10: aren't we today? We're all experts. And I'm not going to pretend that I got up at four, but I just had a suspicion that it would go to extra time. So I thought 6 o'clock will be early enough to get up and still see enough action. And sure enough, 1-1, and then with a couple of minutes to go in extra time, he makes the big call, doesn't he? And takes off our man, the Beach.
11: I think that was the right decision.
10: Oh, okay. You're going to have to convince me.
11: Matty Ryan's a very good penalty saver and a very good shot stopper, as is Beach, but it didn't work.
10: He hasn't played one minute the whole World Cup. There's something about a guy who, and he made some big saves and that late in that second half too. He would have been chock full of confidence. I don't think it's not a fatigue thing, I wouldn't have thought. I mean, they don't have to do a heap of work.
9: It's a nerve thing, Dawley. As you say, it's a nerve. But if you can play the first game up and then the second game against the Americans and so forth, so his nerves clearly are good enough to do it. I think it's unwise for us to challenge...
10: Let's do it anyway.
9: Who goes in the goal? Who goes there? The idea would have been one in front on full time. That would have been the best case scenario.
11: Yeah. The penalty takers as well. Just quickly, Mick. I thought one of Mo Touré or Aidan Frustic should have taken the first penalty rather than Harry. But anyway, it's all done now. What do you do?
10: Your centre half back. Does he really need to take the first? I get it. He's a skipper, and I don't know. You're right. All we can do is compare it to a situation in our game, which we know a bit about. It'd be like having your centre half back take your first kick in a 5-kick kickoff. Anyway, we are proud of the Mick. You're right. I think to get to that stage in the tournament wasn't necessarily expected. You know, we had a tough group, so to come out of that, and you can just watch. You see it now as it gets to the pointy end. The quality, the level of skill really, really goes up, doesn't it, in the last 16. So. We ended up finishing, roughly where we are ranked in the world, aren't we? We're sort of 28, so
9: it's pretty interesting. The way they've done it is outstanding in many respects, because Italy would beat us. There's no question. They don't make the final because of the way it's designed with Europe, Asia, North America, South America, and Africa. It gives every continent an opportunity to perform that 48. There was a bit of criticism about going from 32 to 48, but I just think if soccer to include some of the more undeveloped countries or the younger countries or the ones that don't have the same facilities, I think they've done the right thing. 48, a lot of criticism, but it's certainly Germany and Holland out of it. Straight away you go, really? And who beat them? Yes.
10: Yeah. Well, the game after ours, Cape Verde nearly caused the upset of the tournament, didn't they, against Argentina?
11: Let's move on from the World Cup. Colombia and Ghana.
10: Talk about something
11: at the moment.
10: Half a clue about.
11: Yeah, correct. 1-0, Colombia lead Ghana in that match at the moment. Last night, Mick, I'll start with you. Sydney taking on the Western Bulldogs. They kicked the first 6 goals of the game, and really that was the margin in the end. They win by 35 points. Yeah. It sort of oscillated between a little bit more and a little bit less of that, but it always looked like Sydney would win. But they did it a little differently last night, didn't they? They used the flanks a little bit more. They went into a kick mark game at different times. It wasn't so much of that forward handball that we've seen from them.
9: Well, I think Sydney, full credit to Dean Cox for a start off. I think what you have to reinvent your side from time to time. And sometimes you've got to do that during the course of the year. And you may have to do it when you're sitting second on the ladder. Be fair to say, Borley, in 2010, we were beaten by St Kilda early in the season, and I think I might have made the comment they won't beat us again, only because I just felt this confidence that we could adjust the game then to beat what perceived to be the best side with St Kilda. And I reckon that Dean Cox has looked at the results. They're sitting second on the ladder, but when they've been beaten, yeah. and badly, but they haven't beaten too many top sides. Now, I don't think the Dogs are a top side. Right now, they're struggling with numbers. They don't know what to do with English, which is a really... I'm just bewildered by that, really bewildered by it, particularly when you see Grundy, who's been less than great against some of the ruckmen going around, but he monsters those that he should monster, and he absolutely monsters those sort of... Timmy English has got to be able to jump over him because Grundy doesn't jump, but for some reason or another, he wasn't in the centre that often. So Sydney have to adjust now, knowing they're probably going to finish in the top four, to combat sides like Fremantle, like Hawthorn, like Geelong, Who else is in? That's about the top four, I think.
10: Adelaide, maybe. But
9: you've got to look at the top sides ball and go, now, what do they do better than us, and how do we counter that? So I'm with experimentation this time of the year.
10: Yeah. What do they do too? The good sides take away your one
9: strength,
10: or don't they? Your strengths, yeah. So you're right. It's really good coaching. It's adjusting on the run through the season.
9: It's not being pig-headed bully, is it?
10: No, exactly, Mick. Yeah, and so the first half of the year, all the talk was the Swans' forward handball game, their run-and-gun game off halfback. Well, last night it was the territory game that won them the game. You know, I think their ability to be able to lock the ball in, and I think I heard a stat. They're a top two team in terms of scoring from front half. So all the talk around there, you know, you think Blakey,
11: back
10: you think the Swans,
11: game.
10: You think Warner through the corridor, their back half game. That at the start of the year when things are fast and free flowing, that can work, and that got them out of the blocks, didn't it? Now through the middle part of the year, and as you narrow in towards September, the game starts to shift a little bit, doesn't it? And becomes a bit more contested. The better teams start to go to school and pick you apart a bit. So it was a really good adjustment. I think clearances, it felt like the Swans were in control. The numbers showed they were pretty even, but the Swans' ability to be able to defend in the front half and lock the ball in, turn the ball over in their front half rather than let it get to their back 50 was the difference last night. And they really never looked, you know, after that first quarter. They really, as you said, the Dogs, good players who they're still far too heavily relying on. We'll talk about, you know, their defence is still a real issue to the point where, you know, they had to put their ruckman down to full back, which is another discussion to your point, Mick.
9: Bawley, I'm going to throw you this question, and I know it sounds a bit contentious. I still worry that the leading goal kicker has kicked big scores, particularly against the Dogs, who haven't got a good key, a really decent key back. I mean, they're growing. O'Donnell's growing, but he's miles behind what, like, say, Barras is and Battle and these sort of players. That when they get to the big games, Curno has let them down. And whether or not, come finals, he's not going to be playing against sides that don't have good key backs or a good back system. He will need another forward to be able to combat the fact that the energies go to him, and if he gets taken to the game, who is next? Okay, Papley's not playing here. He's a small, medium forward, and he's a great forward. There's no question he's one of the best forwards going around. But they need another tall, and I'm not sure that they've got that against the best sides.
10: Well, they did Liam McLean last night.
9: I think
10: they get a chance, though, without a Marty now. And the jury was out a bit on whether you can be too tall. And to your point, you know, are they only one-trick ponies, those guys? And the challenges are going to come for Curnow, as you said. Now, he's had a terrific year. You know, first year at a new club. So
9: he's had a terrific year against bottom sides.
10: I understand. So the challenges are going to come for him. I thought McLean was a real positive last night. McDonald went out of the side. They brought in Hamling, just to stretch, more as a horses for courses, I think, to stretch the Dogs' lack of key position depth behind the footy. And we get a really good look at it this week, don't we? And when they go over to Perth and play against one of, if not the best, defences in the competition. So you're right, the jury's still out on them forward of the ball. But I feel like the balance looked better last night. So I think there's a room for one more tall to come in. McDonald probably comes back in then. From all reports, Amadi's going to be out for the majority of the year anyway. So I think that'll work okay for them. No, but I think Curno, McDonald and McLean coming, you know, resting in the ruck as well, I think that's their best look.
11: Just on the ball movement game as well, like I feel like everyone gets very excited about ball movement from your back half, very sexy in the modern game, but finals, still very much a forward half game, and can you pin it in your forward half? Just on Sydney as well, Mick, you alluded to this. Their wins against the lesser sides, their losses have been against Hawthorn, Geelong and Brisbane. Yeah. And now they come up against Fremantle. So they have generally won against the lesser teams. This was Dean Cox last night speaking about the evolution of their game, though.
12: I think it was just tough to play the way you were at the start of the season for a whole season. And part of that is that certain modes at which we want to play, we only don't want to only do that, you know. So for the whole season, we are still learning about what will work next week against Fremantle, the following week against Adelaide, and they'll look differently. And you know, we've got to build belief and some experience in those games that we're good enough to match the best, and when we play a certain way, we don't have to only play one way.
7: So that was Dean Cox post-game last night. Turning our attention to the Western Bulldogs, Mick, your old club, 9-7 on the season. It feels like they're in a very familiar spot. The magnets are getting flicked around. They're middle of the pack. Can they put it all together and make a run in the back half of the season? And we saw it again last night. Luke Beveridge moved their star ruckman, who they seem to win when he plays, when he plays, and lose when he doesn't. He moved him to fullback. What message was he trying to send there?
9: I really don't know. Look, I trust Luke Beveridge's coaching and his philosophies because I know him. Two is I just think he's smart enough to get it right. Now, there was a massive question mark whether English would play, and I'm wondering whether that had any bearing whatsoever. I don't know whether it stopped him from jumping or shoulder or I don't know. And I don't think anyone knows. But I'm just looking at the ladder now. The likelihood is, like, if let's say North Melbourne win, they'll go above them. That tosses them into that territory of that wild card. Destiny's in their own hands whether they can make the top six. And I think the top six is a bit different than the top four these days, because I think fifth and sixth get a distinct advantage in that first week of the, or second week of the finals, apparently. But the worry for the Dogs is that their depth outside of the top seven or eight, and then it goes down another seven or eight, then the next level, are they really good enough against the top sides? The answer is probably not. They need Bond and Pelly, it falls onto him so often, and English.
10: And Richards.
9: And Dale and Richards. Waitman has got to get back into... So the other bloke who gets off the hook so often, and I like him, but Norton just he just doesn't... Somewhere or another, I reckon at some stage, and I will not question Luke Beveridge, but I would like to see him go up the ground into a key half forward where he can get up the ground a bit and come back and get that bit of space. It just seems to... At full forward seems to... if he gets locked in, he's got no space but other than the aerial. And how often do you see a great mark? Not often in today's football. So if he takes two of those and kicks two goals, that's not enough. He's got to get more outside 50 football and bring it back in himself.
10: Yeah. It was just going back to Tim English. Yeah, to me, I think it was Jason Dunstall. So it was a vote. It looked like a real vote of no confidence. Now, he might have been a bit sore going there, but he got... I mean, this is your, as you said, Ben, this is your star ruckman.
9: Yeah.
10: And when he plays well, he does look like a star ruckman, a top, you know, one,
9: has
10: two
9: lost
10: ruckman.
9: His conference ball?
10: Well, it looked like it, Mick, last night. Because in the end, it was like they had to hide him and a full back. And even not to put him forward and maybe try Norton back. And I know Lobb's their rest ruckman, and he plays behind the footy, so that's their system, the way they have to do it. So
7: Norton's magnet is the only one that's glued to the board for Luke Beveridge.
10: Yeah. I would have thought surely the first port of call was at half time, and the hit-out numbers, and they're not hit-outs, but there were hit-outs to advantage, and it was real good old, I love it, real old school, especially at Sydney where you can really score out of the set of bounds. It was real... belted forward, surge territory, and then lock the ball in. And we mentioned earlier about that's how they set up the game.
9: But just jump in 1 second there, Paulie. 2 years ago, I probably would have been sitting with you on the show before the grand final, or the weeks before the grand final. And one of the things we said, it was a Brisbane-Sydney. They played each other, didn't they? Yeah. No, or Geelong, was it Geelong? Who belted Sydney in that grand final?
10: Brisbane.
9: So, of course it was.
7: Both of them did. Yeah, 2022 and 2024.
9: That's right. So what I was saying, that with the centre square, Grundy doesn't jump. He doesn't jump. And I'm thinking, well, how's Fort going to get over him? How's this going to work out? Well, he did. He muscled him and negated anything that Grundy did. Last night, I'm still waiting for, when you look at some of these ruckmen, that young Williams of West Coast, his jumping capacity... He only needs another experienced player in there, and they'll start dominating it, because he gets up with a new rule and just puts it where you like. How Grundy gets away with it against the sides is against non-jumping ruckman. If you've got a jumping ruckman, Grundy struggles. And that's why I reckon that Sydney struggle against the best sides, because they know how to negate his ability to use the ball.
10: Back to English, though, he can look timid at times, can't he? Now, I know he's had some...
9: Not timid, that's not the word.
10: Not physical enough, Mick. Not physical enough. Well, okay, so he got monstered around the ground too.
9: I just don't think that word applies to him, not intimidated. I just think that he's a different sort of ruckman that can jump, but somehow or another doesn't seem to dominate that with the hand
10: on
9: the ball.
10: Yeah, we haven't forgotten. I mean, Sam Darcy, clearly he's a huge ad, isn't he? Yeah. So, both in the ruck, pinching it, but also the impact, the flow and effect on Norton's been significant for him.
11: Just before we move on from this game, Sydney coming up against Fremantle next week. We've had to wait until round 18 to get that match up.
10: Yeah.
11: No, so finally we get it. No. I spoke about who Sydney have lost to. Will they find their level next week against Fremantle?
10: I think so. Although I did like what I saw. No. It was a good response last night because they got a good audit and a good punch in the face from Brisbane the week before. It was a good response last night. They're still missing a few key players. You look around the edges last night, they're still pretty young. So that is when you think about
9: Papley,
10: the key moments.
9: Throw Papley in there.
10: Yeah, that's right. There's still a reliance on Heaney and Warner and then Curno, to kick goals. They're still obviously McInerney out, Papley you mentioned. So
9: they'll do well next week.
10: We'll see. Yeah, I think though, given how healthy and how unreliant, or the fact that the Freo aren't as reliant on individuals, it'll be a really good game. It's a great test, and it's sad that we've had to wait this long for it. As you mentioned, Ben.
9: Can I just throw in there? You guys might be more updated. The key back for Sydney, McCartan, is he available?
11: He should be,
9: because if he comes in, from his concussion. Yeah, of course he did. Yeah. So if he can control one of those key forwards, Amati out is not a worry because I reckon him and Kernan haven't hit it off. I think they've got to find a different combination. It'll be like you say time and time again, Bawley. It's battle of the midfield, and that's where it'll lay next week. Imagine, I'd be interested to see whether Heaney gets tagged, because he's clearly their versatile mid to forward.
11: Just on the Dockers as well. I'm sorry to anyone who's listening out west where we resided for a long time, Mick. But since the year 2000, the team on top of the ladder at the end of round 16, like the Dockers were, have won 5 of the 25 premierships. So they're only a 1 in 5 chance of winning the flag from here. Coming up next, we will discuss Brisbane. Are they still the team to beat after they just flexed on Geelong back on Thursday night?
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6: Just look for the AFL button.
11: Remiss of me not to mention earlier, too, you got the rookie in the chair, so you got to forgive me. 1300 558 222 is the number if you wish to call up and get involved. 1300 558 222, or you can text in 0437 222 774 if you wish to get involved. I was down there on Thursday night watching the game at the Cattery between Brisbane and Geelong. And once again, Mick, in a game that really matters, Brisbane were just too good for Geelong. How did they do it?
9: Yes, it's very interesting. Just going over some stats, I'm going to throw this in and just walk away from it, so don't expect any response. Free kick 16-9. Amazing how many times that's in the affirmative down at Geelong. So I'll leave that. Now, the other stat, and Geelong don't get beaten with this one, but they have. And this is the interesting one for me. 69-52 inside 50s. That is substantial for Geelong. If they end up with 69, you walk away going, they've had a 10-goal victory. I thought their fight back was outstanding. And I was listening to Chris Scott in his interview, and even though there was, it was 8 goals to, I'm going to get the stats here, 8 goals to, 1 at quarter time or thereabouts.
11: I think that goal zip, I think, wasn't it? No, they kicked that one late. Yeah,
9: no, Dangerfield
11: one.
9: Kicked one. Sorry. And he said, we weren't worried because we weren't playing bad football. Looking at that game, I totally agree with him. They were goals made out of, some made out of nothing. Some looked really easy because
10: they got
9: in their forward line so quick. But Geelong, to me, never, ever looked out of it. They are a side that that I don't think they worry about the scoreboard. As a coach that's been there now for, what, I don't know, 15 or 16 years, whatever he's been there, he knows his team. Mm. And that's when you've got, the experience of that team, you go, well, okay, we might be down, but we're not out of it. And right through,

0: they were never out of. That's what makes me say about Geelong. I read, you know, they've lost four of the last five, four out of five. They are, I still think, the best Victorian side in it.
1: Yeah.
0: At the moment.
1: Could be eighth by the end of the week. Yeah.
0: Yeah, Hawthorn could take over, but I still think Geelong are the side.
1: Just on that, can I just one of my observations when I'm down on the boundary, I find it remarkable, like it's 8-1 at quarter time. And I see Chris Scott come out and he's quite languid and relaxed, and he sort of just casually puts on his big puffer jacket, rolls over, lets Dangerfield and Blitzarves address the group primarily. Yeah. He sort of gathers himself while the line coaches speak to the group. Then he addresses them, but it's not demonstrative in any way. So you're exactly right, Mick. Like he didn't seem panicked or stressed in any way.
2: No, it's the beauty of having the experience and the leadership that he has in his team, doesn't he? But it was as much their undoing, which he referenced after. It was 6 goals straight from turnover in that first quarter. So you picture Bailey Smith, who's a bit rusty after a couple of weeks off, just missing a switch kick, easy goal. Guthrie, wasn't it, you know, from the kick out or from deep in defence, easy goal, and the Lions couldn't miss. Yeah, as you said, Mick, they took their chance, but that's what they can do. Yeah. Exactly. Yeah. And then they did it again in the third quarter when they were challenged. So that's, you know, we'll talk about the winners. I thought it was another really strong performance. They've got they've got gears more than any other team, and you think about it, they've got some players to come back into the team too. That's the scary part. Nick, you mentioned the inside 50s for Geelong.
0: Yeah.
2: The challenge at the moment is they haven't got Jeremy Cameron on the end of them kicking the goals.
0: How's he going?
2: That's the real challenge.
0: Can I just ask Benny one little question? You're on the ground, Ben. Look, my indication was that there wasn't an advantage, and yet I'm looking at the scores, 8-1-8, and this, I'm talking about Brisbane, 8-1-8 and then 2. Was there any wind advantage?
1: No, if anything, it was favouring the Barwon River end, which was the end that wasn't having any scoring.
0: So so even when you look at the half time scores, I know that it was 31 shots to 28, but after half time it was still 10-3 to 7-6. Brisbane seemed to have enough just to get in front and stay in front, but Geelong are always going to keep coming. And that's what makes him a good football side.
2: Yeah, and led by Dangerfield, who's still doing it. It's amazing the level that he's still playing at and the power that he's still got. But Cameron, what do you do with Cameron, Mick? Without knowing the ins and outs of his injury, and we might have a grab here from Chris, but we'll ask you after this.
1: Well, we'll go to the phones. I think Michael wants to make a point around that. Michael has given us a buzz on 1300 558 222. Michael, welcome.
3: Good afternoon, Ben. I'm not a question about St Kilda, but I mean, Cameron is one of our great players, and to watch him play like this, I think, is really sad because he's obviously carrying this horrendous injury that is not going to get better, apparently, because it's not just Thursday. It's been weeks and weeks.
1: Yeah, yeah.
3: He's had no possessions in about 4 quarters over the last 3 weeks. My question is this. Do you guys think if Geelong can't win the grand final win a grand final with him playing like this, do you just say, well, that's it, let's put him out till next year? I mean, it seems such a...
0: No.
3: But they can't win a grand final with him playing like this, Mick?
0: I get what you're saying. In fact, I totally agree with what you're saying, outside of the fact that we've still got a number of weeks to go. I know Chris Scott, I'm talking about here, has gone out of his way to say, no, he's fit. We've spoken to the medicals, no, he's fit. I think there gets a time when you are fit, but your confidence is so low that perhaps, and I only say perhaps, send him up to the sun for a week. Let him get the sun on his back. Bring him back, have another week of training, 2 weeks away from the hurly-burly of just being hit and just easing back into the side. I think it would be a real mistake not to persevere and want him to play finals, but perhaps there's a little gap there that can set you say, I don't know, we did it, Bally, with a couple of players who were really, really sore, and we put them away for a week or so. In fact, I think they missed the Melbourne the game from memory, and we won the game, but those players come back and they just had the sun on their back and they felt better about themselves.
1: I think all Camerons should go up north and have a week off and get the sun on their back. I think they deserve it with what they've done in the early part of the season.
0: I can see you're related to him too.
1: Just on Brisbane though, you can't, I think Corbin said, you can't fool the players about, you know, whether a game early on in the season has real meaning to it.
2: Definitely.
1: Is this a group that knows that, look, it's getting to the witching hour and they're starting to ratchet it up? And are they still the team to beat, Bally?
2: No, I think Fremantle is still entitled to be favourites. They, you know, they can't do any more. Obviously, the question around them is under finals pressure, can they stand up? Now, they're going to get home finals, so you feel like they're going to go in heavy favourites in those first couple of rounds, and they've got to come to Melbourne. But, yeah, I think Brisbane are coming. And to answer your question, and I think I've been pretty consistent with this throughout the start of the year too. You're right. You've only got... Dean Cox sort of referenced it there. You've only got a finite amount of energy across the year, don't you? So they know, they've been there in the last 2 years, they know that, you know, a game in April or May just isn't, you know, they, not to be sort of too flippant about it, but you know, they just need to qualify and time and get themselves playing at a level, you know, from now, almost from here on in. So they're building really well. I think at the start of the year I said, I reckon they can win. With the talent they've got on their list, they can win it at 90%. No other team can. Now, Freo have jumped out of the blocks, and their health and availability is unbelievable at the moment. Can they maintain it? I still think they probably need a Hugh McCluggage and a Dane Zorko in a prelim final, I think.
1: Just on that finite energy, jumping to Fremantle, I mean, Mick, you know the travel load and the travel burden coming out of WA. It sounds like Fremantle aren't going to rest players down the stretch. They're going to finish top two, should they?
0: Oh, I believe so. I do believe
2: with
0: so.
2: The but travel, yeah.
0: And look, people don't understand that unless you've actually coached it or played it. It is an enormous task. Over the journey. Look, you might say, well, 1 week, yeah, okay, but if you do it, and then the bonus to Fremantle has been North Melbourne having a home game in Western Australia. So you've gone a couple of weeks with, in fact, I think 3 weeks without travel. That's a real, real bonus. And people won't understand that unless you've been there. They've got the bye at the end. We hate that bye at the end, but it's there. That's another one. If you're going to fit, look I've written an article and it's in today. And one of them is who's key to your team. Jackson, they'll win games without Jackson. But to be sure you're going to win games, Jackson needs to play. Now he may be a player that, and you've got to put personal glory away from team glory here. They say, oh, you know, he might be in line for Brownlow. Well, I reckon Dacos has probably got enough votes right now. He could probably fold it up and still win the Brownlow. So that's incidental. Every Brownlow medalist you ever hear talk, they go, I'd give this away for a premiership. So Jackson's the bloke they've got to protect probably more than anyone else in that team. Heaney's another one down in Sydney. At Geelong, though, you go, I'm not sure. Because, and same with Hawthorn. They could probably have one or two out and get away with it. Day is certainly topped up Hawthorn. But getting what you said, Ben, I would be really looking at giving Jackson a breather, probably about 2 or 3 weeks out. Now, I don't know how that goes with who they're playing, but that's certainly what I would consider.
2: So they're in Sydney tonight or today. After that, it's a pretty good run. They've only got to go to Adelaide, and then they play Melbourne, I think, in about round 20 at the MCG. Yeah. I reckon they'll want to play at the MCG.
0: Got to play at the MCG. Right. And got to get your best side on the MCG. Take all the kids over, let them walk around, right, and let them know it.
2: So other than that, they're pretty well at home. So I think you keep it rolling. Don't play with it too much.
1: I'm the most important player for Geelong. It might be Max Holmes, who had another phantom hamstring on Thursday night. So you go back to that 2022 prelim.
0: Yeah.
1: It was really the time that he spent on the bench before that. 2024, I should say. Prelim, the time he spent on the bench that Brisbane swung the game in the third quarter.
0: Yes.
1: He went back out on the ground. We know what happened after that. It's happened again, seemingly, on Thursday night. So that is a bit of an issue for Geelong. Some SMSs rolling through. Come on, fellas. This is boring. This is from Luke. Everyone knows the Blues aren't losing again this year. So please talk about the September celebrations on Lygon Street. Brett in Canberra says, Marty is no good. Swans are a better team without him.
0: Yeah,
1: this is anonymous. It says, Ben, get on board the purple train. And
0: he is.
1: Carolyn says, I am. The ones who missed look like they thought they were kicking an AFL goal. That's in the penalty shootout. And James from Montalbert says, interesting the head issue. Not enough done in Australian soccer to protect young players from headers, Mick. English soccer protects youngsters better. That's from James.
2: Well, how do they do that?
0: I wonder how they do that.
2: You've been mate soccer this morning?
0: They might be band bally. Who knows?
1: Presumably banned at an early age.
0: So those balls are heavy when they get a bit wet. I would hate to be heading a ball when you've got it coming, as you said, ball about 60 k's an hour from 20 or 30 metres away and whacks you fair in the skull.
2: It is a funny thing.
1: Isn't it?
2: Head, it is. Isn't it? Just in general. I get the skill of not using your hands, but who thought, okay, what about we use our heads instead?
1: And it's like...
0: The old leather
2: exactly,
0: balls
2: imagine the old
0: 50s, 60s and 70s.
2: Yeah. Well, that stuff?
1: Anyway. There are old players who have had, I think, CTE issues, and they believe linked back to that. Coming up next, it's a nice segue into what we're going to speak about. The Four Corners expose from Monday night. Deeply concerning if you are someone who loves Australian rules football and the way it has been played for a long period of time. We'll discuss that next.
4: The crowd ready to witness some history.
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1: 1300 558 222. We'd particularly love to hear from you if you did watch Four Corners back on Monday night, the expose on that program by Jess Halloran around CTE in the game of Aussie rules football and past players who have suffered from it. So back on Monday night, it followed Nick Loudon, who was a 17-year-old when he was concussed, went on to play in a Sandford Premiership and unfortunately suicided. And his brain was shown after death to have significant CTE prevalence. Matty Robbins, who played for the Western Bulldogs in the 2000s, he spoke about the challenges he's facing post-football in his early 40s, dealing with memory loss, certainly believes that he has CTE. Mick, I know you watched it. How unnerving did you find it, watching it on Monday night?
0: Oh, very, very much. Given that with Matt, I know he's down at the Peninsula and he coaches down there. My grandson plays in the same club 1 year up, and I've seen Matt regularly. You know, we just have a chat from time to time. He's down there because of my son-in-law who introduced him to that type of area. And the frightening thing, he made a statement at the end of that was absolutely frightening, that he would not want to see his wife or kids see him like some players end up. So that's a frightening statement. And I dare say that he wouldn't be the only one saying that. And also, unfortunately, he would not be Robinson Crusoe. There'd be so many out there. And so I said to you, Bully, you know, I don't know if you're prepared to say it on air, how many times that you've had concussion. And that's a scary stat, Bully, I can say. If you don't want to say it, don't say it. But I think we all worry about that. And it would scare the life out of a lot of mums and perhaps even dads, saying, well, you know, is there a better way? It's fundamentally, if there is a better way, it's fundamentally going to change our game.
1: Yeah,
0: that's
1: the
0: way I see it.
1: Yeah, I totally agree with you, Mick. And the bit that scared me is that what my main takeaway was that it's not so much about the really big concussion, it is about the subconcussive blows. So the thousands of instances that you have when you bump as a teenager, you're tackled as a teenager, playing football over a long period of time. And really, watching that on Monday night as someone who now has a young son, I've always said that the social, the health, the learnings that you get out of playing the game, like overcoming adversity, outweigh the negatives. It was the first time I've equivocated about whether I want my son to play Australian rules football.
2: Yeah, I didn't see it, I must admit, so just getting up to speed with it now. And it's something, Mick, it is something that's in the back of your mind, absolutely. I remember almost wearing it as a badge of honour. Early days, you know, before we knew too much about it, you go out, you might, you know, put yourself in a dangerous position, get a whack and go and sit on the bench if you had to and wait for the butterflies to fly away and then get out there again and try and inspire the troops. But, you know, we're so much better at it now. I tend to be, you know, whilst respecting absolutely the seriousness of it and the challenges that some people are facing. I tend to be trying to be a bit more optimistic about those things that you're talking about, Ben, and the fact that the game's gone to great lengths to try and certainly outlaw the

0: I'm sorry, not outlaw, but mitigate for the serious hits that we see now and the serious occurrences that we see. And you're never going to be able to do that fully, are you? Where I sit at the moment, still very much, I feel like the benefits of playing the sport and being involved in the team and all that sort of stuff outweigh the other side of it. But when you see stuff like that, you're right. You can absolutely see why, Nick, the things that you're talking about before, that the parent on parent as well, that you think, oh, maybe we need to have
1: it's interesting, Bully. I've got 10 grandchildren, 5 girls and 5 boys, and there's 2 at the, or 3 at the moment, and they're the boys that play out of the 5, and one's too young at this stage. But I know that his father will have him out there having a kick of the football soon when he's old enough to play Oz kick and that sort of stuff. But the girls are all gone, not for us, you know. So I think it's – and I don't think the girls are old enough to understand about the concussions. I think it's a major shift that the AFL have to look at. I think the AFL, Bully, you're right, have done everything they can at the moment under the rules of the game. I think I'm right here to say that young kids, if they get a concussion or get knocked to the head, they've got to have 2 weeks off. I think that's a good thing. They might say, oh, look, we want to get back.
2: I think it's 21 days.
1: I'm not opposed to that. After watching that show, I'm not opposed to that. And I just think that you got to, do you bring in some sort of thing, mandatory thing, what age they're allowed to tackle and that sort of stuff? I think they've already got some rules in there. So I think we're doing a lot of things right. But you can't change the past. You've been knocked out a few times, as I have, but you can't change that. You know, we just wear it.
2: Yeah. So I think what they're suggesting is no contact until or no tackling until age 14. Restrictions on contact training throughout all levels and longer stand down periods. So there is a 100 player strong $1 billion class action that is coming down the pike for the AFL. Which is a real concern. Back to the phones. Jacob is in Hamilton. Hello, Jacob.
3: G'day, gents. How you going?
2: Very well, thank you.
3: Oh, that's good. I just wanted to call. I was feeling a bit funny about the Thursday night game and everyone's worried about Geelong losing, but I just need to remind everyone, don't worry, they're just holding until finals, guys, like they did against Fremantle, you know? So. I don't know. I thought it was a bit silly, you know, that comment they said against Rio. They're like, oh, you know, they're holding their weapons back and they're going to save it for finals. But if they're not too careful, I mean, they've got a pretty good run home. But, I mean, they could miss top four and then it just seems like a stupid comment. Why was that being peddled?
1: You're spot on. That's a comment made by people who maybe that's what they think. But reality is, you don't hold back like that because you can lose your form, as Cameron has done. You can't play with form. Form is one of those things. You don't muck around. You cut the player out totally, let him have a breather, or in the game style. Yes, you do experiment. Make no mistake about it. Chris Scott's old enough and wise enough to know that you do experiment, but you don't go out to deliberate to lose. Or, in fact, the psychological effect is we've won the game and we can now, and they know we're coming. So you're spot on. I think it's better that you win games of football than lose games and make out that you're going to be different when the final comes.
0: Yeah, they've got to go to school. The Lions have got their measure.
1: You're spot on.
0: As they do a lot of teams. That's not a big goal. It's obviously not a grand statement, is it? They do with most teams. But the Lions in particular, they've just got the cat's measure at the moment.
2: You need to be top six to win it too. Like, you're not going to win 5 games in a row to win the flag.
1: Especially from that stupid thing that they've got in.
2: Yeah. So, I mean, they could be 8th by the end of the weekend, like I said. Stuart is the next of our callers. Hello, Stuart.
4: Yeah, you know, fellas. The question I've got is, how does the concussion in the AFL stack up against rugby league and rugby union? Because, you know, you look at the way those guys hit each other and, going full football, surely they'd have you would imagine they would have quite a few concussions, there. But because AFL worries me because of the amount that they're having. And, as sure as hell, I wouldn't want my grandsons playing Aussie rules.
1: Yeah, well, there you go.
0: That's the same rules.
1: That's an interesting. That last comment there was very interesting. Yeah. I mean, he's probably only hoping his grandson plays or doesn't play. But that's an interesting that he doesn't want his grandson playing football. I mean, yeah. that's a big statement in what we were used to. We used to always, we want our grandsons, we want our sons to play footy. But that's now people are starting to question it.
2: Archie might have to stick to golf. His swing's already looking pretty good. Let's turn our attention to player movement. I spoke to Danny Daly back on Thursday night pregame, the Brisbane Lions GM of footy, the man who Mick gave his first gig in footy as well. And we had this interesting little dialogue.
5: Lockie's got a couple of meetings this weekend that he's told us about. I think he's expecting Ross to bring a nice bottle of red for him as well. So if Ross is listening, he'll make sure you turn up with a red. But yeah, he's got to do his due diligence and get around the teams, and you know, hopefully Lockie ends up staying with us. But we understand the situation that Lockie's in with his family, etc. So whatever will be, but that's the landscape of the AFL at the minute.
2: So what are the other meetings that Lockie's got?
5: I shouldn't have said that, should I?
2: Oh, that was very handy. We appreciate that. Thanks, Danny. You let that slip out. Now you're comfortable around friends.
5: I think Essendon's been mentioned, hasn't it? So we'll stick with Essendon.
2: Okay, we'll stick with Essendon. So it sounds like he's got a few meetings this weekend, which is fascinating. I'm not sure it's just Essendon either, and just St Kilda. There might be a couple of other clubs in amongst all of that, maybe Collingwood as well, and maybe even more than that. But, Mick, where we're at the moment, it feels like, or maybe I'll start with you, Ball. It feels like we've gone very quickly from this is taboo, it's not spoken about at all, to now it being very open. And not only do coaches meet with them, they speak about it very openly.
0: I like the mature. I like the Daly and then the Chris Fagan response when he's asked about it after the game. Now, maybe it's easier to say that when you're two tied back-to-back premiers and you got a real shot at a third here. And we're talking about a dual Brownlow medalist, 300 gamer, who is coming towards the end of his career. And I just like the way they spoke about it. And from a player's point of view, they have to. They have to de-risk their future. This is their, you know, we know if they can get to, you know, past 10 years career in footy, you know, the risk they're taking, we just spent 10 minutes talking about the risk they're taking with, you know, with their physical future. They have to look at ways to de-risk their future and maximise their earnings in the game. And I know, Mick, you'll have a slightly contrary view, and maybe it's a horses for courses thing, because if you go over to the Gold Coast, it clearly seems to be affecting a few of the players there. So
1: no question.
0: All's well and good when it's a player. And I think the managers and the agents have got to play a role in this too. But they're the ones who are close to it, who have to identify that going down this path is going to affect this player's form. And so maybe we have to shelve it for now. Whereas from Lockie Neal's point of view, I love the openness and maturity about it. He's going to go, he's playing great footy. He's going to go full bore trying to win the Lions premiership this year. It might get to the stage where he even announces it, what he's doing next year before the end of the season. Whether he does or he doesn't, there's never going to be any question as to how Lockie prepares himself to play his role and play his best footy for his team. So that's where I sit on it.
1: I think it's absolutely. We all know it's odds on that he's going to leave. I think it's odds on that King's going to leave, just the way he's going about playing and what's the torment with Damien Hardwick and the side at the moment. They're seeing their side over the journey disintegrate, and just when they thought playing finals football would solidify the whole squad, no, it's fallen away. And some players are starting to make it pretty obvious they're not going to be there. When I think that's what you said, Bully. Some sides are mature enough to take it, other sides aren't. And I remember at Carlton when I was there, and there was a lot of talk about Eddie Betts. I had Eddie around at our place with his wife, and all they wanted to do was talk about, well, particularly his wife, only wanted to talk about Dale Thomas and what he was getting. One thing I don't do is interfere with what players get and what players they don't get. But you knew from that meeting that night that Eddie was not going to be at Carlton the next year. And I think that there was a little bit of a fall-off there, and particularly with a few of his mates around him, just a little bit of a fall-off. So there's going to be sides that can cope with it, and there's others that can't cope with it. And I just think it's best to be always behind doors and keep it as quiet as you possibly can. That's my take on it. I know that things change, and, you know, I'm old, and you know, this is the old system. You kept things to yourself. Not anymore. It's sort of out there.
0: Which is what Chris Fagan said after the game, wasn't it?
1: Yeah, and Chris Fagan's done it very, very well. Chris, he's done it very, very well. I mean, he's also a realist.
0: That's right.
1: Because they picked up Oscar Allen. You can't tell me that Oscar Allen, when he was at West Coast, that didn't have a massive effect on the West Coast Eagles players and him in particular.

0: football one day, Mick. Jesse Hogan had booted four on him. He had scratches all over his arms. Did you play with him at St Kilda?
1: Yeah.
0: I said, oh, gee, Zachy, you got scratches all over your arms. He said, I don't know how I got these. I didn't get any of Jesse Hogan all night, so I did well to get scratched, but he's a good man. Some text coming through. Perhaps we could have some comments about granddaughters playing as well as sons. All male panel, zero discussions of AFLW. I think you did mention your granddaughters, Nick.
1: I mentioned my daughters.
0: Bully mentioned his daughters.
2: I only have
0: a son, so I can only speak about him. But hopefully we certainly mentioned that.
1: Well, and again, I'll just reiterate, I still want to remain optimistic about it. I'd love my girls to play. They, you know, at the moment they play basketball, which is, you know, a contact sport. I'd love them to pick up footy at some stage. In fact, one of them's going to next season. So just thought, yeah, clearing that up.
0: Alisa also has texted in and says, my 14-year-old daughter has suffered 3 concussions in 2 years as a goalkeeper from a ball to the head during warm-ups for soccer games. A seriously talented player is now too scared to play. So really tough to protect them. So it is an ongoing issue. We've got 2 coaching searches that are rolling on at the moment as well. So we know that James Hurd is going to be a part of the Essendon process. Will they still be able to assemble a competitive field despite his presence in that, Mick?
2: It depends on the incumbents or potential incumbents' take on what Essendon are doing. They don't want to embarrass themselves by going along just make up numbers. So this has got to be sold well by Essendon, the way I see it.
1: I think Hurd aside, the challenge the Bombers have got at the moment, that it would appear that the Carlton job is more appealing. For the new brigade who are you know, desperate and hungry for their first opportunity,
0: third dog at the bowl, aren't they? Yeah,
1: if you put them up against each other on the wall, they're probably going to interview for the Carlton job more so, aren't they, than the Bombers job? Will prefer to so. That's a challenge I think they've got, regardless of whether James Hurd sort of looms over the whole process, which he does clearly. But enough sting's gone out of it now for it to be considered a legitimate process. That word process.
2: Yeah. Well, the boys at Tassie say Longmuir, Longmire, Hinkley, Buckley.
0: Yeah.
2: So you would suspect that, let's say, one of them get it. Does that mean the other two are then up for the other two jobs?
1: I don't think so. I think that's a separate job. That one's the one that probably needs the figurehead, the senior, the person who's either got big name or premiership coach in terms of Longmire. From the other two's point of view, I'd be really staggered, again, Hurd aside, if it wasn't a hungry
2: young
1: first time coach with a really good strong CV. Everyone talks, obviously, to McRae's the most recent example of that. For both jobs, I'd be really staggered if it wasn't.
0: I still don't think it will be Hurd. I think it'll be someone else for whatever that's worth. But who would know? With Essendon, they're a different beast. Mick, while you're down there today, the game coming up for broadcast immediately after
1: big game.
0: This show is Hawthorn and Melbourne in many places. Of course, you can go wherever you want to. If you jump on the ABC Listen, used to be the ABC Listen app, now just ABC Listen, click on the game, we've got them all. But can you ask Chris Rowbottom, who is the man you were just speaking
2: to?
0: He is across everything down there. When is Tasmania going to be given their full licence? We're still waiting for that. 2025, it was meant to be early 2025, and it still hasn't happened. So I would like to know that. We're out of time. Who wins that game, Mick?
2: The Hawks will never get beaten here, so it's hard to go against them.
0: Save it for the broadcast. We'll hook people over to listen. It's called a tease in the radio game. We'll just hook them over. Craft. Mick, love your work. Enjoy the game. Great to speak to you.
2: Oh, it's fabulous being down here. Love it.
1: Love your work today, mate.
0: Don't come Monday, Corbin.
2: You've done well, Benny.
1: We got through everything on the list, didn't we, Mick? You questioned him. How are we going to get through all this content?
2: I did.
1: We did get the right man in the seat.
2: Yeah, Corby's lost a job.
0: Yep. Corby, never take a day off in the media. This has been AFL Saturday.
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0: by acknowledging the traditional custodians of the land on which this match will be played today and pay our respects to their elders past, present and emerging. 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
9: From 45 and right.
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9: The left foot is a goal!
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7: 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Bailey Smith, he'll want the cameras on him right now!
5: Like camera action, baby!
7: 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That's a monster bomb.
11: 40 metres out. Oh. Snaps towards goal. What a beautiful finish.
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7: 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Oh, Watson puts it through. And the Wizard arrives precisely on time.
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5: You take a seat because it don't get better than this.
3: A perfect midwinter's day in Launceston as round 17 of this AFL season continues. It's Hawthorn at its home away from home up against a plucky Melbourne side looking to claim its first victory away from the MCG in 2026. The Hawks are shorthanded heading into today's clash, but with that comes opportunity to debutants on the cards, while for the Ds, they'll see a Hawthorn side ripe for the picking at their Tasmanian fortress. It's Saturday footy for ABC Sport. Round 17 action. My name is Chris Rowbottom with you in commentary for today's game. Alongside me on this crisp Northern Tasmanian afternoon on the play-by-play is Michael Maney. And always a pleasure to be joined in the commentary box by an icon of the game, the coaching game's record holder. And he could play a bit in his time too, which is forgotten sometimes. Mick Malthouse, a big welcome to you.
16: Yeah, it doesn't say how well I played, how bad I played. Well, thank you so very much, and it's a great pleasure to be down here. I know I love Tassie. What a day. It's a sunny day. Ground looks magnificent. Looks like it's going to be a reasonable crowd, and what a game, though. What this means to these clubs, we've got Hawthorn with 42 points, Melbourne with 36. Hawthorn don't get beaten out of here, but I'm hoping that Melbourne put up a better-than-normal show to say we deserve to be in the top. What are they at the moment? They're seventh. Could push in front of Geelong with a victory today, which takes them into the top six, which is ideal. And I've said before, fifth and sixth is so important now that they've got this rubbish seventh, in the ninth and tenth.
3: The wild card.
16: Oh, the wild card. How ridiculous. But anyway, people know my thoughts on it. But Melbourne are an exciting side. But I just think with Day back in that Hawthorn side, they are now looking at a real possibility of maybe knocking out a premiership this year.
3: Every time we come up north, the sun seems to be shining, particularly during the daytime. Michael Maney, this is your patch. Welcome to you.
4: Yeah, good afternoon, Rowie and Mick. It's, yeah, it is beautiful. I'm glad I wasn't here for the Devils match in the VFL going back about 3 or 4 weeks ago, where this ground looked more like a lake than
16: It
4: just rained. I think we've been really lucky that the weather has shone on us for AFL games here, but this will be a very good game of footy. Hawthorn beaten by 39 points last time they met. Hawthorn, Josh Battles out. Their backline, Carl Amon, Josh Weddle. They've got some real holes in that back six, and a couple of debutants, which is going to be interesting for the Hawks. But Melbourne like to play this run and gun and free flowing game. So too do Hawthorn. They play extremely well. I think it's looking for win number 13 in a row here at the venue here at York Park. So this will be interesting. Hawthorn's home ground advantage. And how much have they learnt since that first encounter against the Demons a little bit earlier in the year?
3: There's some fascinating contrast between these two teams in the record that they have against each other up against the record that Hawthorn has at this ground. Overall, they have 66 wins and a draw from 87 attempts here at York Park in Launceston, do the Hawks. So they have an exceptional record here. They do not lose here. Melbourne have never played here in a home and away clash. They become the 17th team to play on this ground. Mick, you can probably guess who the one team in the AFL is to not play in a home and away game here.
16: Fremantle or West Coast, didn't
3: you? No, you wouldn't have travelled down here as coach of Collingwood.
16: Oh, Collingwood, of course. Why would I say no? That's a fact. Yeah, I can't remember travelling too far at Collingwood.
6: It was a thing.
16: It was a real effort to actually go from the Pyland to Docklands.
3: Yeah,
16: that was a big move. So,
3: yeah, let alone Launceston.
16: Why did I pick that? I'm disappointed myself.
6: Collingwood have such an outstanding record when they do go away.
16: Fantastic record!
6: It is a terrific record.
16: It would be great for the AFL to say, you know, for the public alone. I mean, there's a lot of Collingwood people down here, but look, it's their loss. It's the AFL's loss to me because. And we know they're a big drawing side, and we know what the league want. But this ground is as good as any ground going around. And I speak because of the ground itself. Gives you good, reasonable pockets, gives you good speed on the wing, gives you up and down the centre. Pretty well protected, given it can be a bit windy, but Collingwood's lost, really.
3: As fate would have it, they're actually on the Gold Coast this week.
16: Yeah,
3: Collingwood,
16: there you go.
3: A rare trip up to the Sunshine State. So there you go. But contrasting with Hawthorn's record at this ground, which is so imposing, Melbourne have an exceptional record against Hawthorn. They're 9-1-2 in their last 12 against the Hawks. They have an average winning margin in that space of time of 35 points in the last time out. In round 10, they knocked off the Hawks at the MCG by 39 points. So there's something about the Hawks that Melbourne really love to come up against.
16: Well, that's an interesting stat. I wasn't aware of that stat. I look at Melbourne. I was saying on that other show I was on just before in the ABC that I did an article on major players that mean so much to sides, and they can't do without them. Melbourne can't do without Gawn. Gawn's one of them. But Pickett, to me, is one of the you go to the game just to watch him play. Hawthorn are one of the few clubs, I think, in the top six or seven that you can pluck one of their best players out and go, well, they can still go, because I reckon they're pretty even right across the board. Now, Michael, as you said, they've got two or three of their key, or maybe four, backs out of the side. They seem to be able to replace these blokes when they come up okay, but that might be their vulnerability. So I'm looking... That stat alone now gives Melbourne people hope, because they could jump... I think above Geelong from memory on the bladder. It's an interesting ladder because we're still trying to chase up. You know, we have a game on Thursday and the last one on Sunday.
3: Yeah.
16: And we got rid of all the buys, thankfully. So, but for Melbourne to be real and to you know, they're the only side that's lost to Essendon. They've got to make the most of this game in preparation for perhaps finals, because Hawthorn will be there.
3: Yeah, so they can go to 10-6 this afternoon with a win over the Hawks in Launceston, the D's. And you mentioned those changes. So the Hawks have made five changes coming into this game, and all but one of them has been forced. So Josh Battle, the latest, he's out with an illness. He had his appendix out, so he's out resting up. Ned Reeves is out, the big ruckman. Carl Amon's out. Nick

0: Watson is out with that hamstring tightness as well, and Kowshadir was omitted, and the D's have swung four changes of their own, all unforced. Tom McDonald, Jake Milksham, Paddy Cross and Luca Kentfield making way for Chunkworth Jath, Harrison Petty, Latrell Pickett and Bailey Laurie. A couple of the ins, though, for the Hawks. Always exciting to see a debutant, let alone two in the same game. And the Hawks are going to debut Matt Hill and Noah Meraz this afternoon. Both have really interesting and wonderful stories leading into this game. Mick, it must have always been a special thing as a coach, welcoming a new player into the group and watching them begin their AFL career.
1: It's fantastic. I like the way they do it these days in front of their team. Quite often you just go to a player and you bring him in and say, oh, by the way, you know, this is your moment. And sometimes you've got to get it right. Well, not sometimes. You would like to get it right all the time. Sometimes Monday's a bit early. By Wednesday, you've probably got to involve the player so he can involve his family. And then if you lack a cup, you know, a night's sleep on early or middle of the week, you're probably recovering time. So there's getting it right there and getting it right by picking the player. And you've got to make sure that that player is ready mentally and physically and knows what's out there. A very, very brief story. I remember saying to Brett Heady, Brett, first game, yep, fantastic. And I said, yeah, mate, it's going to be really quick out there. So I can put up with you getting it and just belting it. Don't worry about it. And I said, you know, the speed of the game is something different than WAFL. So he played pretty well. At the end of the game, I said, how'd you find it? He said, oh, Mick, it was a lot quicker than what you said. And I thought, didn't I explain to you? But he said, oh, that was so quick.
0: Quicker again.
1: So I don't think players understand until they get out there. The bigger bodies. But you know what? If you're good enough, you'll find the ball better because their teammates find you with better hand passes, better delivery. They help you out a bit more because they're a bit more experienced. So a good kid will stand up. And it's so exciting for him and his family.
0: Yeah. Speaking of quick, Matt Hill will make his debut for Hawthorn this afternoon. And he has perhaps the more unique of the two stories coming into today's game. He's a former rugby league player. He was with the Brisbane Broncos. He was in the Melbourne Storm Academy and then taken as a Category B rookie by the Hawks, who plucked him out of rugby league. He's a small forward. He applies pressure. He's replacing the Wizard Watson up forward for Hawthorn today. So no pressure there. He kicked three goals and had eight tackles against the Giants. For Box Hill last week, and he's from Katherine in the Northern Territory as well. Had his jumper presented to him by Mark Williams in the pre-game. Shotgun, not Choco, and is just a terrific story, a young boy coming across from rugby league to commence his AFL journey.
2: Did an interview with Lloyd Meek, a friend of mine, Rick Fontaine, and I do a little sports show on the internet, and Lloyd Meek said about Matt Hill, he said, quick, sharp, and he said, if he tackles you,
1: rugby soul,
2: he will hurt you. Yeah. And he's only a little man.
1: Yeah.
2: Only a little man, he said, but he hits in extremely hard. So that'll be something to watch out for today.
1: Well, the two best tacklers I've seen is Morris Rioli and Dale Waitman.
2: Yeah.
1: They weren't exactly big men, but Morris, of course, had a bit of background in rugby, and Dale just, he was tenacious at ground level. So you don't have to be big to be a good tackler and hit hard.
0: A hard hitter down on the boundary for us this afternoon. The fourth member of our commentary team, Andrew Cooling, welcome to you.
3: Yeah, thanks, Chris. And it's a perfect day for football here in Launceston. Sun is shining, about 14 degrees. No real wind to speak of, maybe a slight breeze to the right of your radio.

0: Yeah, Dahl, but nothing too significant. Has been a fair bit of rain in the lead-in, though, so the ground is a little bit slippery, so we'll see how they handle that with the footing. Both teams going in as named, no late changes.
1: So no late changes. The five for the Hawks coming into today's game, and the four for the Demons. So they have shuffled the decks, some forced, some unforced changes coming into this afternoon's game here at Launceston. Hawthorn 10-1-4 on the season, sitting third on the AFL ladder. Melbourne 9-6 with a golden opportunity to take the 4 points out of the Tassie Fortress. It's Hawthorn and Melbourne, around 17 AFL action, all at the ready. Here with Michael Maney for the first bounce.
2: Melbourne v Hawthorn, Hawthorn v Melbourne. Hawthorn, the home club, their second last season at this venue, York Park in Tasmania. Umpire has the ball in hand and aloft. Here we go. Meek v Gawn. Gawn knocks it down. Sharked by Newcomb. Couldn't quite get it away. Meek just got a little toe poke on it. Here comes Bowie. Bowie now from the wing, out of side. Kicks long. Sicily's in position A. He gets crunched by the pack. Ball falls away. Here go the Demons through Sharp. Kick was smothered. Ooh, Raz got tackled in his first touch, and he might have dropped the footy. No, he hasn't. And the umpire said, give it to me. Gee,
3: it was a great tackle. It
2: was a
3: great tackle by Melbourne.
1: So Mraz didn't register a disposal. Newcomb goes in after it. Here's Cozzy Pickett from the boundary. Can't get it to screw it around enough, and he won't register a score. Tackled as he was kicked, and it's out on the full. Hawthorn ball deep in defence. And it will be that young man.
3: But still worry him that the way Pickett was able to get hold of that. I know he missed everything, but his performance just then was... it's pretty spectacular. There's someone coming off of the blood rule already. So that would have been that first big mark, I'd say.
1: Tom Barras making his way from the ground. Blood rule here. Bailey McDonald coming on for him. So a tall for a small. An early claret for the Hawthorn defender. Noel Mraz is going to be made to wait to take his first disposal. He's got the free kick from the boundary after the Cozzy Pickett out on the full, and he comes and lays the boot in, kicks beyond defensive 50 for the Hawks. Gawn is there. Out the back was Lewis. Couldn't bring it down for Hawthorn. Bowie juggled it, took it into himself. He might have been a little bit of holding going on. There was. This will be a Melbourne free kick to Lever, just in front of centre wing, out of side. Pumps the D's inside 50, but getting back and taking a good defensive mark is Blake Hardwick for the Hawks.
2: The swing man, the ultimate swing man. There's Hardwick from the back pocket, kicks to the outer side. Hawthorn going to the right of your radio dial. Former Hawk, Jeff takes the mark. CJ.
3: Yeah, that's a really good mark under pressure. Running underneath the football and took the ball behind his head.
2: Know this ground pretty well. Played a lot of games for Hawthorn. Here's Van Rooyen. Can't take the mark. Ball spills out. Little kick out by Ryan. Just hooked it around the corner. Meek couldn't take the mark. There's the spillage. In goes Ginnivan. Jeff fighting really hard. Might have copped one around the year for his trouble. He'll get a free kick, so a couple of early touches to CJ to calm the nerves against his old side. He goes to the pocket. Up they fly. Fritch, ball knocked away. Umpire's blown the whistle. A free kick is coming back, and I think it's going to Fritch. Is it? Might have caught one in the back of the head. And he's on a right side for a left footer here, as Louis Richards always used to say.
3: They've might be... five disposals each, but let me tell you, it's four inside 50s to Melbourne to none to Hawthorn. It hasn't even looked like they're crossing the centre line at this stage.
2: Here's Fritch around the corner. He normally gets these, and he has. The D's get there first. Bailey Fritch from the free kick in the pack. Got one around the ear, and he salutes. First goal for the Demons in this clash. They're one straight six. The Hawks, as Mick Malthouse said, not able to get inside their 50. They don't think they've got even it out of the centre square.
3: No, it's... yeah, it's been dominated by the D's. You don't expect that to keep going. It's even that first kick of the game, it was a half-back flanker coming off the line in Bowie, who was able to get that football forward. And from that moment, it's just been dominated by the Melbourne Football Club. Hawthorn, they'll settle. It'll be interesting to see how they line up and whether they change that centre square. Mind you, it's only been one. This will be the second one. But already you see the might of Gawn around the ground.
1: D-strike first blood. Bailey Fritch has Goal number 18 for the season. They go again here via Cozzy Pickett. Fritsch got hands to it, streaming out of the goal square again. Windsor goes in after it at ground level, fed it up to Pickett. Look away, handball was good to Chandler. Now

0: Back to Steele. He cut inside, then outside. Put a dangerous ball into a dangerous spot. Pat flies. Langdon at the back of the fall. Gathered it on the boundary. Dribbles at Goldwood and kicks it. Two in a minute for the Demons. And Ed Langdon kicks a beauty from the right forward pocket. Melbourne two straight 12. Hawthorn yet to score. Four and a half gone. First term Saturday footy for ABC Sport. Hot start Demons. Mick Malthouse.
1: Oh, absolutely. Again, out of the centre and... It's the way, the rule, just for those that are interested in centre square or centre circles, you have to have a jumping ruckman these days. And well, I'm wondering whether the advice from the AFL come very late, whether Melbourne needed to, like other clubs, have to invest in someone who can jump. But Gawn has been able to adjust his game. He's all over him at the moment, and his tap work then was just brilliant. And that's why they were able to clear the ball so well. It's okay to get your hand to it. It's where you put it. And Gawn has started that game for Melbourne the way he's expected to as a great Melbourne player.
2: Back in the centre, Meek got it down, but Gawn did the roving, then handballed it straight back to Meek. Mm. Now to Newcombe, a little bouncing chaos ball. Lever can't get it. Nicely done. It might have been Hill for his first touch. Got it to Day. Now he's going to track it back. He's going to kick it long inside 50 Hill. It's a good long kick. First kick is a behind in AFL footy for Matt Hill. Looked pretty good. Yeah, looked pretty sharp, Hill. And the Hawks are on the board. They've got a behind. And Melbourne had two straight. And the wingers for Melbourne, they kicked goals this year. Langdon kicked his 8, sharp 16, and Langford 18. So they do kick goals, their wingers.
0: Bowie out of full bat, runs his full measure, then kicks long beyond defensive 50. Pretty straight ball. Mraz getting in good position, takes the defensive mark for the Hawks, and then cuts the ball into the middle of the ground where Josh Water waits.
1: That was a good push in the back. Pushed the whole pack forward, take that mark, so he had lucky to get away with it.
0: Bailey McDonald round the back, did Ward, gave it back to Ward, kicks inside 50. Juggling attempt on the mark from Rivers, didn't quite reel it in, but was good enough to get it to Turner. Now Sparrow, who works to the outside. Oh, big collision out there. McDonald come in late.
1: That's unbelievable. There's no free kick out of that.
0: Well, I said nothing doing. The big hit on Jefferson, it goes over for a ball in.
1: Well, it could have been paid as a mark for a start off, and then to get... Well, I know you've got to be able to attack the football, and fairness, maybe we do need to see that, but a bit stiff not taking, being paid the mark.
0: Umpire judged it to be fair collision.
1: Legal, yeah.
0: And it comes. Meek and Gawn do the ruck work. Gawn got to the front, then received the handball, gave it to Langdon, then back to Gawn. Here's Cozzy Pickett, tries to fashion something inside, did so really well to Sparrow, and now Langdon, who kicks towards centre-half forward. Mraz competes well, brought it down. Bodie Ryan works it out with Mraz. Handball was good today. He feeds it forward now to Ward. He goes wider to the Meek, who was just standing a little flat-footed, went inside, then kicked it straight into Caleb Witzer. Mopping it up is D'Ambrosio for the Hawks. Missed the handball. Back into the traffic goes Day. Now it's Bailey McDonald, who puts the Hawks inside 50. The kick is a little ill-guided. Made it very tough for Gunston. At ground level was Turner, who did well. They'll work it out of defence by hand here. The D's, and the kick up the line is good to Van Rooyen. Mm. Marked on his chest. The Langford ball.
1: Yeah, the disposal has been outstanding by Melbourne so far.
2: Long way from home, Van Rooyen. Jefferson has probably been paid this mark. Then goes to Windsor by hand. Windsor, 45 out, straightens up and pushes it out to the right. Just didn't have the pressure on him there.
1: What a shocker.
2: Should have even had a bounce.
1: It was a shocker. That came off the. It was like kicking a loaf of bread. That was absolutely a shocker. Open goal.
0: He missed his boot, did Caleb Windsor, and just wobbled it through, uncontested. Andrew Cooling's on the boundary.
3: Yeah, a couple of updates. Bailey Fritch has gone down to the rooms for the Demons. He just went off the field and straight down the race. Might be getting a head assessment there. And Barras is about to come back on for the Hawks. He's got bandaging wrapped all around his head because they could not get the cut on his cheek to stop bleeding. But after several minutes, he's about to get back out there.
0: Max Gawn took a big defensive mark and they worked it across the ground. Pickett on the end of it. He spears the ball inside. And that is a dart. And Melbourne will have another set shot for goal here.
1: That is Pickett. As I said before the game, you pay to come and see a play like that. He has just been brilliant. That's his fourth possession by here, unless this hasn't been updated. And each one of them have, well, the one out in the full, but he is breaking him open through the corridor.
0: So Petty, who kicked three goals last time out against the Hawks, he has it here. He'll kick from 30 metres out on a 45-degree angle. Shouldn't be too many troubles for Harrison Petty, although he's

0: Just left it left a little bit. Dragged it right at the end and a minor score only. So they're peppering early here. Now the Ds, they're 2-14. Hawthorn one behind.
1: A couple of bad misses by the Ds.
0: Yeah.
1: Just got to make every post a winner. You're playing at a fortress here for Hawthorn. Long kick by Sicily to the outer side. Jath just ran underneath the footy and then might have got a little nudge under it. So he's going to get a free kick. So he's had a few touches on that outer side, CJ. He's about to kick inside 50. They really are dominating Melbourne. Inside 50 kick to the pack. Penny!
2: That's a brilliant mark.
1: That is very, very strong. And he muscled out Hardwick, who's strong for a little fella.
2: Mick, is Brass out there yet? Because I'm just trying to... Because we haven't got the stats thing in front of us. Sometimes... I don't think he's back on the ground yet. No, he's not back on the ground. So he would have spoiled that. He's actually waiting to come back on right now. So that's a really good get before they make that change.
1: So the Demons for their third goal. Petty missed a moment ago. He won't miss this time. 3 goals, 2:20 to Melbourne. Hawthorn just the one behind. We've gone 10 minutes in the first term and Melbourne really making a statement.
2: Well, you say 3 goals, 2. They, quite possibly, the 2 points. Now, I know it's only back to the centre, but the 2 points have been gimmies.
1: Yeah.
2: You know, Petty missed one and Windsor missed a really open goal. I should have kicked that. So they've dominated so far. I'm just trying to get the inside 50s. At the moment, it's 8-3. You've got a scoreline that says 5 shots in that 8. So that's uncharacteristic of Hawthorn. They don't allow you... defensively, they don't allow you to get too many shots on goal. So it's been brilliant by Melbourne so far. But mainly through Gawn and Pickett.
0: Gawn started this game well. He took the big defensive mark on the outer wing that set up that chain that resulted in the goal. We go back in the middle again. Here's Cozzy. He started well also for the Demons. Feeds the handball backwards. Just missed the target. Made Tholstrup go back for it. He missed it. Chance here for the Hawks. Connor McDonald tumbles one towards the goal square. Gunston might have been being held. Umpire said no. Turner grabs him.
2: That's
0: he
2: well
0: had
2: done.
0: The footy. And he forces a ball up 15 metres out from Hawthorne's goal.
2: That's very well done by Turner because he could have easily given away a free kick, but he's held his line.
0: Lewis does the ruck work for the Hawks. His heel bursting through. Couldn't win a clean disposal. Demons come up with it via Bowie. Elects to take a bounce. Runs towards the boundary. Then goes outside of the right boot. Worked underneath it. Latrell Pickett tried to just outbody his man. Ball at ground level now. Barris missed it. Now Morrison. Now McKenzie. Just missed the handball towards Dalton. Coming through was Gawn. Days in there. McKenzie shovels it out now. Ball coming in high off the boot of Perez. Turner got to front spot. Couldn't quite reel in the mark. They fight after it at ground level. Shoveled out to Tholstrup. Throws it on the boot. Out towards half back. But waiting underneath it was Bodie Ryan who dropped the mark. Then had to deal with Kay Chandler. Somehow was able to get out of a tangle. Work it back to Sicily. He tried to spot up McDonald. Put him under a little bit of pressure. 3 Demons arrive. One of those was Jack Steele. He's taken in a good tackle by Ward. Cries of ball. Umpire said play on. Fed out to Langdon on the outside and the relieving mark taken by Chandler just in front of a wing out of sight.
1: Chandler goes quickly down the line. Barras is back and just took the mark. Judged it well. Maybe 50.
2: Well, a bit stiff there. I know they played the 50 because he looked like he knocked him over after the mark was taken, but it was in the same play. I reckon the umpire's been really harsh there. You can't hand out 50 metres. They're too damaging. It's got to be absolute for 50.
1: Drawing a long bow there. Gunston on the lead, but Barras goes deeper, looking for Lewis. Meek is there. Got his boot on it. It's not going to go the 15.
2: Oh,
1: knocked
2: well
1: through. Beautifully done by Jeff.
2: Yeah, he's been impressive, Jeff.
1: He has. He's been up and down the outer side wing and then gets deep into defence and does the defensive work. So it's a couple of behinds to Hawthorn. 3-2-20 Melbourne.
0: Bowie short into the pocket to Keziah Pickett. And he goes up the line. There was a nudge from Langford on Morrison. He'll get a free kick right in front of our broadcast position. He looks inside initially, thought better of it. Eventually does poke a short ball onto the chest of Cam McKenzie. Probably had his best game in Hawthorn colours last week against the Giants. Loads up from about 75, puts it to the top of the square. Max Gawn stands tall and takes the strong defensive mark. 15 metres out from Hawthorn's goal. Dan Turner just taking a few moments to get back to his feet. Umpire

0: calls time and allows him to do so. Gorn on the short. It's the target. Thulstra still inside defensive 50. Tries to pierce a low ball into the middle of the ground. It'll work out fairly well for Chandler. Just threw it on the boot on it to his left. Bouncing ball now, Van Rooyen. He's got Thulstra running in support. Open goal beckons. Another one for the Ds. That's four in a row. So the Demons' hot start continues here in Launceston. They are cutting the Hawks apart. 4-2, 26 go Melbourne. Hawthorn two behinds, 14 and a half gone. First term Saturday footy for ABC Sport, Mick Malthouse.
1: Spot on commentary. They are physically cutting Hawthorn apart, which I've watched a fair bit of Hawthorn this year, and I've got to say that they're generally so sound. They remind me, when we're talking about World Cup, you've got your defenders in line, they just back off. In that instance just there, when that ball came out of the back line, of Melbourne's back line, Hawthorn had plenty of time to push back. They didn't. They lost the ball on the wing. It went to Van Rooyen, who then had... There was 2v1. It was just a matter of just finishing it off. But there was no Hawthorn defence, so that's very unusual.
2: Back in the centre, Chole goes into the ruck. And so too, I think, was Van Rooyen's gone into the ruck for the Ds. Kick toward half forward. Sicily trapped it before it went out and then is forced to the line by Petty, and it'll be a boundary throw. And I notice Meek in that kick long into the Hawthorn forward line. Meek just peeled off and left the contest. Max Gorn v Mitch Lewis, and Gorn just won it hands down. So not really sure what was happening there. The McKenzie kick was off the side of his boot, so perhaps that was the issue. But a boundary throw in about 60 metres from the Demon goal. Mraz does the ruck work, taken by Pickett, that's Cozzy Pickett, to Van Rooyen, now to Sparrow. Sparrow winds up on the right boot, kicks it high and almost a mark, and might be a free kick here. Is it going to the Hawks?
1: It has to
2: it
1: be.
2: It is, a
1: yes.
2: little
1: yeah, it's pushed.
2: Push in the back. Sicily, the man who...
1: Well, they're under siege at the moment. Inside 50s, it's still 9-7, but it's quite remarkable 9-7. It's hard to see that Hawthorn have done much with their 7.
2: Melbourne exposing that weakened Hawthorn back line as Sicily goes down the line, and there's another free kick. It might be to Melbourne this time.
1: Yeah, well, Van Rooyen's obviously in the acting thing because you couldn't. It flew like Superman then with a small touch.
2: Kicks long to the pocket. Up they fly. Almost the mark to Petty. Nearly, and then kicked off the ground and hit the post. And a behind to the Demons, who are peppering away. They've had 7 scoring shots to 2. And disposal efficiency, 78% to Melbourne, 68 Hawthorn. So it has been a bit of a rout so far.
0: Morrison received the Hardwick kicking, went up the line to Mraz, who was just jostled out of it. It's going to be a lasso free kick for last touch. Demons take it. So Van Rooyen brings it into Howes. Now Jath, who is at left half back for the Ds, back to Howes, is up against the boundary line. He goes up the line to Van Rooyen, who marks in front of the interchange benches near side. He wheels around onto his right. You send the Ds inside 50. Once again, Jefferson had front spot, got hands to it, couldn't drag it in. Latrell Pickett is taken in a strong tackle by Blake Hardwick. We'll have a ball up at left half forward for the Ds.
1: I like the way Van Rooyen is in the ruck. I'd just like him to move quicker towards the stoppage, so he's already there. He just looks like he's tonguing it a bit, but it gets him into the game.
0: Mraz doing some ruck work on debut for the Hawks. Loose ball picked up by Sharp of the Demons. Back to Sparrow, back to Sharp. Taken in a Connor McDonald tackle. Handballed to nobody in particular. Coming through was Latrell Pickett. Knocked it out of Cam McKenzie's grasp. Handball is over and out.
1: Yeah.
0: This will be a lasso free kick to the Demons.
1: Right on 50. That's the rule, isn't it? Mind you, it was pretty... Oh, it was almost deliberate anyway.
0: So Cozzy Pickett in a dangerous spot.
1: You reckon he'll run around here, Mick?
2: I'm saying he's going to do something.
0: Right where the plane
2: be happy.
1: Oh, so Hawthorn have woken up to it. They've put a man right where the umpire is, which is supposedly 10 metres. There he goes around.
0: Pickett kicks from right on the boundary, sends it goalward. It won't be a goal. It just floats across the face, but Mraz stands tall, takes defensive mark for the Hawks. Short ball into the pocket is good for Sicily.
2: Sicily called to play on. And then kicks it out of bounds on the full.
1: Well, that's got to be 15 metres, surely. Would that be 15 metres?
2: Well, I thought it looked like it.
1: Well, he's kicked the ball from this side of the 10-metre, or the 9-metre square. It's gone. Oh, yeah, I think Sicily has been really... That's a harsh one.
2: Well, Ed Langdon's already kicked a goal. A wonderful one, too, and he bounced it through.
1: Well, he's going to have to kick...

0: foot here. I can't see Ed Langdon. The way he kicks the football, it always goes from right to left. I can't see how, unless he does a boomerang.
1: He's going for the banana. Here he goes. Yep. And he's left it thin.
0: Yep.
1: And a behind. 4-4-28. 8 scoring shots to 2. And it is 4-4-28 Melbourne. Just the 2 behinds Hawthorn. We've gone around 18 and a half, 19 minutes.
2: 26 points the margin. Hawks under siege early in this one in Launceston. Newcombe marks from the kick in. Goes by hand to Morrison, who kicks up the line. Kick was affected. Mraz there got a hand in. The Pickett boys combined. Latrell to Cozzy, and then Cozzy had it knocked away. Chole come flushing through. Big tackle laid. And this is going to be a holding the man free kick against Melbourne.
0: That player handed the ball to the umpire. There's the 50. If there's going to be a 50, that umpire gave it to the Hawthorn player.
1: He might have demanded it, the umpire, perhaps.
0: Oh, there's some slack, slack marking
2: space,
0: there.
2: Right?
0: Slack marking.
2: Top of 50 is Josh Ward, who receives from Marbio Chole, who was awarded the free kick. And Josh Ward, if he elects to take the shot, will kick from 51 metres directly in front.
1: Hasn't kicked a goal this year, Chris, so just the 3 behinds.
2: Having a career best year, but
0: hasn't got a lot of the footy today. This is his second kick, I think.
2: Yet to hit the scoreboard. Lays the shoe in. Looks okay for distance. Looks pretty good for accuracy too. And the Hawks get a much-needed first major here in Launceston via the unlikely source of Josh Ward. 1-2-8 go the Hawks, trailing the Demons 4-4-28. And he's back to 20 points. 20 and a half gone. First term Saturday footy for ABC Sport. Hawthorn and Melbourne from York Park in Launceston, Mick Malthouse.
0: Yeah, just a few stats for those that aren't here at the game or not watching TV. It's 8 inside 50s to 14, so Melbourne dominating that area. Also disposals, which is really unusual for the Hawks to have only 49 to Melbourne 72. Melbourne aren't necessarily a massively big possession-getting side. They get it, but not in that sort of 73 to 50. It is right now. It's been upgraded. That's quite substantial, and a lot of that's coming from the Pickett-Gorn combination.
1: 14 inside 50s to Melbourne, 8 Hawthorn. So it's been a very good first quarter, and we haven't seen this man who's been tackled, Will Day. Cozzy Pickett, 10 disposals in the first term. He has been electrifying as usual. Meek knocked it down. Steal for Melbourne. His kick is chopped off the intercept mark taken by Sicily. The handball to Ryan. Ryan, this next kick is where Hawthorn are beginning to trouble. And he second-guessed himself, then had a little grubber towards McCabe, who's just come on the ground in the last couple of minutes. And the ball just rolls out of play. And it'll be a boundary throw-in. 74% efficiency disposal, Melbourne 68 the Hawks, but Melbourne just getting far much more of the ball than the Hawks. They can't have their hand on it. Gore knocks it down perfectly to Langford. Langford's little handball away to Chandler. He can't get it away. In fact, it might have been Fitzgerald, taken by Langford. Langford's kick was touched off the boot, and the Hawthorn player just takes it to ground. And that is Bailey McDonald will be a ball up.
2: Left half forward for the D's. Meek contests with Gorn. Little kick out of the congestion from Sparrow. Might be good. Might work very well for Jefferson, who got in front of Barras and took the mark. Another set shot on goal coming up for Melbourne.
0: He is such an old-fashioned looking footballer. You'd look at him and think, yeah, you know, he's got the shorts that are slightly bigger than what you would expect. The socks are down. The longish hair.
1: One of your old Footscray old boys.
0: Yes, he looks is. Like that. But he goes about the job so well. His eyes are always on the football. He hits the ball hard. Very impressive.
2: From about 45 metres out, 45-degree angle. He's going to leave this one out to the right. So Melbourne just failing to really capitalise and put the foot on the throat of the Hawks here. Another behind. They're 4-5-29. Hawthorn 1-2-8. 6 minutes remaining in this first term.
1: No. They are under siege, the Hawks, trying to work it all out. But Melbourne just using the ball so much better and getting plenty of it.
0: 7 players haven't touched the ball, and we're deep in the first quarter. It's quite remarkable to have 7 players of either club not touch the football.
1: Sicily short to McCabe, who off a step just kicks it long. Barras goes with a big knockdown. Perez did nicely with a handball to Newcombe. Newcombe thought about going with the left boot, then just prized it out to Day. Day goes long to Chole, who can't take the mark inside 50. It was shallow, though. In goes...

0: Dunstan, and a free kick's coming back to Melbourne to Turner.
1: Yeah, well, that's a free kick a bit of the week.
0: Good matchup, Gunston v Turner.
1: Oh, it's a ripping.
0: Turner goes in short and finds Howes. Howes still in his defensive 50. And a long kick into the centre by Turner. Up goes Sicily. Got his hands on it. Van Rooyen did nicely. Tried to get it to Sparrow. Sparrow couldn't quite collect it. And the umpire will call for it in the middle of York Park. 24 and a half minutes gone. Hawthorn 1-2-8. Melbourne 4-5-29. Chris Rowbottom for ABC Sport.
2: 21 points the margin. Demons with a fast start. Gorn just slaps it as far forward as he possibly can. Our inside 50, suddenly the Demons. Oh, beautiful hands. Jefferson, Laurie flashing past, and a goal out of nothing for the Demons. They get their fifth eventually, and they open up this margin just a little bit more. 5-5-35 now, Melbourne. Hawthorn 1-2-8, 25 minutes gone. First turn, Bailey Laurie, the goal kicker.
1: Chris, you said out of nothing. I'll just backtrack that to say Max Gorn's smashed the ball out of that stoppage. It's gone 15 to 20 metres, totally unexpected by Hawthorn, expecting that the ball would fall at the feet. It opened up in front of the pack, another tap over the back, and it just one touch, one hand pass out and into an open goal. Again, Hawks caught short on the back one. Those players out, Michael, you mentioned before the game, I didn't think they'd miss them, but they are really missing them at the moment. That the solidarity of those players is not there.
0: And the run and gun as well from halfback. Back in the centre, Meek and Gorn. Mm. Gorn tried to go off the ground, collected by Newcomb. Little handball away to Moore, but he couldn't collect it. It was right at his bootlace. It's taken by Pickett. He's had about 10 or 12 in this first term, and he goes out wide and does it well to Chandler. Chandler runs off his line, goes in short with a spear. No one can take the mark. Pickett's there. So too is Sharp. He's knocked off the footy. Crowd want ball. Day ran into trouble. Got the handball back to Moore, and the umpire said, "You dropped it."
1: Wow.
0: Well, I think he just spun on a sixpence and then delivered the handball, and Latrell Pickett's going to get the free kick, and Mick Malthouse is looking for the old replay screen here.
1: Oh, I just like to see that again. I think it was really quick draw and a draw. I mean, it really was a good tackle, no question, but I've got a funny feeling the Hawthorn player had absolutely no chance of getting rid of it. I don't think for one moment it should have been. Oh, I think he's got his hand to it even then. So I think Hawks are pretty stiff here.
0: Latrell Pickett. 5 goals, 8 on the season. From 30 metres out directly in front. Gets the job done for the D's. And they get goal number 6. 6-5-41. Hawthorn 1-2-8. We've gone 27 minutes in the first term. And the Demons putting on a clinic here. They are dominating this first term. And Hawthorn just cannot get their hands on the footy.
1: No, and I'm just looking at Fritch on the boundary line. He looks like he's ready to come back on again. So that's probably good news for Melbourne. Mind you, they haven't missed him at the moment. He's been in reasonable form of recent weeks. So I'm just wondering whether he's going to the back of the queue or is he going to be on next? So if he's available, that gives him another a bit of a strike power down on that forward line, particularly that they use Van Ruin in the ruck when Gorn comes off. So if Fitch is up and about, they don't lose their structure. Pickett, by the way, has had 11 possessions and featured nearly every goal.
2: It's been an avalanche, and it's all been one-way traffic. And they'll get it again here out of the middle. The D's, Gorn gets the free kick, lays it off immediately to Pickett, who goes wide to Tholstrup, and he finds Steele on the short, just in front of the logo, out of sight. And he hits up Van Rooyen, so he's 75 from goal. The D's can launch once more. Inside 50 they go. It was Jefferson, the target, juggled it, off hands and over. And they'll get a ball in, deep in attack once again. So 6-5-41, Melbourne, 1-2-8, the Hawks. It's been a bruising start from the Demons. 33 points to the good. Remember, they beat Hawthorn by 39 at the MCG back in round 10. Some early shades of that result. Meek, Latrell Pickett immediately taken in the tackle, spun to ground. And Bailey McDonald will feel a little hard done by after the last holding the ball decision that was paid in about the same spot a couple of minutes ago. Another ball up. Gorn just takes it straight out of the ruck. Bouncing ball, top of the goal square here for the Demons. Danger for the Hawks. Yeah. A free kick, and it's going Melbourne's way for a hold.
1: I reckon they're panicking, the Hawks, around the stoppages. Max Gorn, one of the great things about Gorn, you ruck everywhere. He rucks in the goal square. He rucks 5, 10 metres out. He caused that by

0: by Hawthorn, then taking the defensive role right around that stoppage, and all they did was sweat on the player receiving it, and they've paid a massive penalty here, 10 yards over 5 metres out.
1: Harry Sharp to kick the easiest of goals from point blank range, bangs it through, and the Demons have 7.
0: That's big. That's massive against a side that prides themselves defensively. They've done so well, the Hawks. You know, this game's a long way from over. It's only a couple of minutes to go before quarter time. Inside 50 is 9-18, and I think that what you have to do is work out the 9-18 is 11 are scoring shots. It's 12 scoring shots, and that's going at two-thirds against a very, very good Hawthorn side, minus those players we said. But defensively, the system's got to stand up, and at the moment the system's not standing up against and Chold now is up against Gorn in the ruck. Gorn will probably ruck to the end of the quarter.
2: 39 points the margin in favour of Melbourne. 7 individual goal scorers for Melbourne in this first term. Gorn knocks it down. He's just completely dominating the game. In goes Chol, tries to knock it out, but knocked it to Gorn, who tried to get it to Pickett. Now it's taken by Steele, who gets it away to Rivers. Rivers goes long inside 50. Sharp's there, can't take the mark. Well done by Bailey McDonald. Off the ground, Sharp again. He may get another opportunity. No, he doesn't. They throw themselves on the footy. Bailey McDonald, the last line of defence, just does it well. Looks for Dalton, but he can't take it. Bowie, nice little chip kick, but McDonald comes to the kill at the back and knocks it to the line. Just inside 50 in front of the big scoreboard on the outer side. It'll be a boundary throw in. 7-5-47 Melbourne. Hawthorn 1-2-8. And they're 19 inside 50s to 9. And they've scored 12 times. And goal efficiency 36%. 1 goal from 9 inside 50s. 7 goals from 19 inside 50s to Hawthorn. Crazy stuff.
1: From the ball in. Still inside the Melbourne attacking zone. Off hands. Day tracks it to the boundary. Gets boots a ball. Just kicks beyond defensive 50, no real target on the kick, and Jake Lever floats across and takes the defensive mark. Centre wing, out of side, he'll pump the D's, back inside once more, pack will form, Jefferson over the back, Sparrow at the front, got boots a ball but misses everything, out on the full, Andrew Cooling is on the boundary.
3: Yeah, so I got an update on Bailey Fritch. It's a left hand injury. He went down to the rooms for about 20 minutes. He's returned to the bench now. He's just been doing some handballing and tackling drills to see if he's right to continue. Grimacing quite a bit and looking down at the left hand, but he's on the bench, so they're going to try and bring him out in the second quarter, I think.
2: Thanks, Drewy. D'Ambrosio kicks the ball near the wing for the Hawks, and it's become a stalemate. The umpire says, I'll take it. John Newcomb, the last man with the footy.
0: I don't think Fritch should be worried about his tackling, because I think his next one will be his first, so I don't think that's going to be a test.
2: That'd be something you might work on with him if you're coach of Melbourne. Here's Lewis away to Newcomb. Newcomb's kick is a real interesting old worm burner. In goes Langdon. It's inside Hawthorn's forward 50. Loose ball comes out. Here's a chance for Dalton. Tries to get his kick away. Gets smothered. In goes Day. Day's got the footy now. Can he weave out of there? Dalton's got it again. Gets tackled. Dropped the footy. And the umpire says...
0: Oh, that's fierce. That is great tack. Sorry to jump in there. That is as good as you'll get as far as defensive tackling goes. Melbourne were outstanding this end. Sorry, Michael.
2: A lot of pressure going on. They are hunting. And hunting hard are the Demons.
1: So the free kick to the D's, it'll go the way of Howes. Deep in defence, kicks beyond defensive 50 to the near side. Meek got to the front in front of Gorn, off hands. It's Hardwick, high ball back inside 50 for the Hawks. Can they get something late in the term? Chol come in from the side, couldn't bring it down. But they'll work it out by hand here, the Demons. Howes out to Langdon, had a look over his shoulder, then kicked out beyond defensive 50, but straight down the throat of James Sicily, who can reload with less than a minute remaining on the clock. He'll go short in the first instance. There's a man out wide in Dalton. And he's 2 kicks from goal. He's going to go short to a man on the lead in Lewis. So Mitch Lewis marks inside forward 50. Tightish angle. Well, tight angle, I should say.
0: I think it's his first possession, Lewis.
2: He's got a pretty good record of kicking goals from tight angles on this angle.
0: Well, he's a long kick for start off, and he does back himself in. But this is his first possession. And Gunston's the other one, hasn't touched the ball. There's their 2 key forwards.
1: 23-18 on the season for Mitch Lewis. And to say the Hawks need this is an enormous understatement. He lets fly. It'll be across the face of goal. Gorn's at the front for the Hawks. D'Ambrosio at the fall. And he can't win a clean disposal. He's tackled. And it is a first quarter blitz from the

0: Melbourne Demons, who are feasting on a shorthanded Hawthorn in Launceston. 7-5-47 to Hawthorn's 1-2-8. It's a 39-point advantage to Melbourne at the first break. They had 7-5-47 was the total they were able to put onto the scoreboard. And the goal kickers for the Ds, Sharp, Latrell Pickett, Harry Petty, Bailey Laurie, Ed Langdon, Matthew Jefferson and Bailey Fritch. Just the one goal kicker for the Hawks in Josh Ward. So one-way traffic here in Launceston as the Demons look to continue their wonderful record against Hawthorn. The Hawks have questions to answer in the second term. We'll take a short break from Launceston and be back in just a moment. It's Saturday footy from York Park in Launceston on ABC Sport.
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5: Up they fly, Fritch, ball knocked away. Umpire's blown the whistle, a free kick. It's coming back and I think it's going to Fritch. Is it? Might have caught one in the back of the head. And he's on the right side for a left footer here, as Louis Richards always used to say. Here's Fritch around the corner. He normally gets these and he has. The Ds get there first. Bailey Fritch from the free kick in the pack. Got one around the ear. And he salutes. First goal for the Demons in this clash. Back to Steele. Cut inside, then outside. Put a dangerous ball into a dangerous spot. Pat flies. Langdon at the back of the fall. Gathered it on the boundary. Dribbles it. Goldwood and kicks it. Two in a minute for the Demons. And Ed Langdon kicks a beauty from the right forward pocket. Josh Ward, if he elects to take the shot, will kick from 51 metres directly in front.
6: Hasn't kicked the goal this year, Chris. So just the three behinds.
0: Career best year, but lays the shoe in. Looks okay for distance. Looks pretty good for accuracy too. And the Hawks get a much-needed first major here in Launceston via the unlikely source of Josh Ward. Gorn just slaps it as far forward as he possibly can. Around inside 50, suddenly the Demons are beautiful hands. Jefferson, Laurie flashing past, and a goal out of nothing for the Demons. They get their fifth eventually. And they open up this margin just a little bit more.
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0: Well, it was a 7-1 first term in favour of the Melbourne Demons over Hawthorn at York Park in Launceston. 7-5-47 are the Demons to Hawthorn's 1-2-8. The Hawks absolutely shell-shocked at quarter time. They come into this game shorthanded. They had personnel missing from their back six, and the Demons took full toll in that first term. Goals to Colton Tholstrup, Ed Langdon, Bailey Laurie, Harry Sharp, Bailey Fritch, Latrell Pickett and Harrison Petty to Josh Ward's sole effort at the other end. It's opened up a 39-point advantage at the first break as the Ds get off to the perfect start in the hunt for their 10th win in season 2026. There's one other game being played at the moment. It's between the Giants and the Dockers. It's being played in Canberra and it's GWS by 7, 3-2-20 to Fremantle's 2-1-13, early stages of that one. But the story is unfolding here in Launceston, where Hawthorn has won 12 straight at York Park, but the Demons, in their first ever outing during a home and away game at York Park, have put the foot on the throat early. Mick Malthouse, how did you see it, and how can the Hawks climb their way back into this one?
8: Well, they can climb their way back into it as Geelong did against Brisbane on Thursday night, because they're quality. And there's no question about the fact that they have a record down here that is unbelievable for a start off. So they'll have full belief on one side. Melbourne will have belief that they've got a good record, which I was unaware of until you pointed out to Chris before the game. But they, and I'll just read out some of the stats. One is total possessions for a start off. It's 112 to Melbourne, 72 to Hawthorn. That's a difference of 40. Now, in some instances, we saw Geelong with 69 inside 50s to about 50-odd with Brisbane, and Brisbane won the game probably comfortably in the end. So some stats are misleading, but these aren't. Possession rate here, Hawthorn generally are very, very good with their possession rate. It's quite medium to high. It's well spread. At

moment they can't get enough of the football. And you've got a bloke like Pickett running around, and one of the last ones you want with the football because he's such a creator. He's had, Pickett's had 12 possessions, Sparrow 10. Interestingly enough, the next two, one I'm not surprised at, Gorn's had 9, but Van Ruin's the other one. And I reckon that the doubling up of him being forward and ruck, now that Fritsch, we think Fritsch can probably come back on the ground, that could be a very good combination. It gets Van Ruin away from being, I suppose, being manned up heavily as a key forward, and he can get around the ruck. And ruck, he's got a good athleticism and perhaps pick up a few possessions. He's actually had 9, which is probably one of, I dare say, one of the highest ones that he's had

0: Puts in and takes the mark for the Demons. And he has it 2 kicks from goal. At right half forward, puts it into a dangerous position. They fly from the back once again. Barras brought it down. Laurie received the handball. Now Bowie onto the right boot. Curling ball all the way to the goal square. Awkward one for Sicily. Got a paw on it. Knocks it over for a minor score. And the Demons continue to pepper early in this second term. Margins 38.
1: Sicily with the footy under siege. Pretty good movie, that, Steven Seagal. But the Hawks are really copping it here. A kick from Sicily, and just in front of Meek is Gawn. What can't this man do?
2: Well, he's terrorising him at the moment. Gawn, if there was a Brownlow that rewarded everyone, he'd be a certainty.
1: He kicks to the real hot spot. Petty in front, can't take the mark. Barras was right there. Petty should have taken that mark. Had separation from them all there, Harrison Petty, and just couldn't hang on.
2: Yeah, I reckon he got a really late push and legal push, so probably to the side. So that took, he knocked his arms away from it.
1: Meek, classy getting that. Down to Ward. Ward's half-distance kick, just knocked away. Newcomb, little handball in front of Dalton. Dalton just ran right around the football. Langdon just tracked it nicely. Dalton gets another chance here. Handball to Lewis, who's a long way from goal. Back to McCabe, who just jammed it on the boot. Awkward bounce. Might favour Lever. Lever just spun out of a couple of tackles. Just did it too easy. No pressure. Here's Langdon. He goes in short, and that's okay. Finds the man, the number 47, Joel Fitzgerald. Fitzgerald kicks to the real hot spot. Up they fly. No one can take the mark at the back. Hardwick fed it by hand back to Ward. He's got to go with his right boot. Kicks to the outer side, half-back flank. Up goes Lewis. Can't be the connecting mark. Lever did nicely. Fitzgerald tackled, then got it away. Might have gone out of bounds, and it could be a lasso free kick to the Hawks, but good tackle. And turns it over, but the boundary umpire, they're now going to get a consultation. Yeah. We're going to probably go to the arc. We're going to wait half an hour, and then we're going to get a decision, are we?
2: No, he's just called it straight off. Smart play by the umpire. Just judge the person's right next to it, and that boundary umpire was right there, so why doubt him?
0: Ball in at left half forward for the D's. Gone to the front again, but Meek reached in over the back, only as far as Chandler, who just threw it on the boot. This will be a lasso free kick as it tumbles out and over. Hawthorn ball. D's lead by 40. And it'll be Harry Morrison just inside defensive 50. Straightens things up. Goes down the line. Looking for a big man. Off hands it was Newcomb. It was ripped down to the ground by Lever. But he got a high free kick. Bronx cheers from the Hawthorn faithful here in Launceston. So Newcomb, that right half back, just spears the ball inside. That went 14.98 metres.
2: You're being very generous.
0: To Mitch Lewis, who fed it back off to Newcomb. Flares it across the ground now to Mraz. They haven't been able to get into this version of their game so far, the Hawks. The uncontested marks. It's Hardwick, and then he has a man in the middle of the ground. Morrison off to Newcomb. Spearing ball, Gunston direction. He's been quiet as well, off his knees. Meek went down low. Somehow got it out to McCabe. He didn't quite hit the target. The man in the pocket was Dalton. He was slung. In fact, it was Ginnivan. It came out of his grasp, but it's all locked up inside forward 50. We'll have a ball up, Hawthorn attacking zone.
2: Chris, first time you've called Ginnivan too. He's been right out of the play.
0: Very quiet start for him indeed. They need him to ignite if there are a chance here, the Hawks. Pickett comes away with it, puts it in front of Luttrell. Needs a kind bounce, gets one. Arches the back on D'Ambrosio. Foot race. D'Ambrosio's got him covered though and forces him out. And this is going to be a free kick to the Hawks.
2: Yeah, so it should be. He had targets forward and back. And ran the ball over the boundary line.
0: It's a rare win for the Hawks. D'Ambrosio went toe-to-toe with Luttrell Pickett, forced him out, and it was insufficient intent to keep him in. So D'Ambrosio takes the free kick and hits up the man in Dalton.
1: Dalton's got D'Ambrosio running past. He thought about giving it to him and then decided he'd play on. Then a real floater, and guess who? For Melbourne. He wears number 11. He's got no hair. He's really tall. And Max Gawn again.
2: He's got the cape.
1: He has. He's put it on today.
2: Yeah, Superman.
1: Bowie goes in short, finds Howes. Howes, they go to the outer side with Langdon. Dylan Moore on the mark. Haven't seen much of him either. There's been a few Hawks out there that are MIA. Langdon just feeds it back 15 to Bowie. Hovering is Chol. Keep out of that

0: zone. Now Bowie just feeds it back to the top of the defensive square. Jath goes long, targets Cozzy Pickett. He flies a little bit too early. Sharp did nicely to keep it in, then couldn't quite keep it in the field of play. It just rolls out. It'll be a boundary throw-in. 48 plays 8. 7-6 to 1-2. The Demons have all the answers at the moment.
1: Double interchange there for the Hawks as Hill and Day come back on. Thrown in over the umpire's head. Gorn gets front spot, just whacks it forward. Latrell Pickett was waiting. He was hassled out of it, though. Bailey McDonald did well. His handball was broken up. McKenzie had to go in. Latrell Pickett kept on fighting. Bailey McDonald went back in for another crack. He's wrapped up by Van Rooyen. We'll have a ball up right next to the boundary line, directly in front of the Melbourne interchange. Up it goes. Gorn just gets to the front easily on Meek, slaps it forward about 25 metres. They can't quite work it out via hand. The Demons, Chandler, knocks it forward, but only as far as Sicily. And he's got a man on the loose in Dalton, who he gives it to by hand. Standing tall up the line is Mitch Lewis. Lewis gets things moving quickly. He's got a two-on-one. In fact, well, the two was in favour of Melbourne. Jath floats across of Gunston, takes an easy defensive mark. They switch it out to the outer side, where Langdon marks in that left back pocket for the D's.
0: And chips to Rivers, and Rivers wants to bring it back to this side of the ground, the broadcast side. Lever takes the mark and runs off his 50, kicks to the wing on the grandstand side. Up they all fly. No one can take the mark. The target was gone. Why wouldn't you? And it flicks over back to Chandler. He's had one bounce. He runs inside 50, sizes them up, and he's got a man in the square. And Bailey Fritsch got over the back, and he'll boot his second goal, and the Demons will go further ahead.
2: Well, that's brilliant play by Melbourne. It's come out of that back line. They switched play, then switched it back. Hawthorn just didn't go with them. It went to, I think it was Gorn, and I'm wondering who the, it could have, well, not sure who the other goal, who the other tall player was, but he knocked it over the back. Chandler ran onto it, and the it just opened up with the Red Sea. The Hawthorn players were nowhere to be seen. Fritsch was able to drop back, an easy kick over the top, and an easy goal scored. So it's the ease of Melbourne's goals that would be really worrying Mitchell at the moment. Yes, they have to work hard for them, but when they've got the ball in their hands, they're not being challenged. So that's a major problem for the Hawks.
0: The kick, I think, from Lewis could have gone to Choll, who had a one-on-one, but yeah, he went to a one-on-two, and Jath took the mark. Then they just moved it around, manoeuvred it around, and then just went coast-to-coast from there. And Chandler's kick and pace was terrific.
2: Yeah, and I'm going to point this out to you, Mickey. Gunston hasn't touched the ball. Gidman's had two tackles but hasn't kicked, and Moore's the other one. So they're well down. Well down with, they're normally so even around the ground, Hawthorn, but they just, they lack that evenness tonight.
1: Restart in the middle. Demons will come away with it again, this time via Windsor. It's going to be a Demons free kick. Might be advantage. No, it's going to be brought back into the middle of the ground. There's some holding, I think, that was going on. Kasai Pickett will be the beneficiary. He will have his 15th disposal.
2: I don't reckon that return of the football was exactly...
1: As Jath running around the back, gave it to him under some pressure, but got his kick away. And then floating through, almost uncontested, is Harrison Petty, who takes the mark in front of James Sicily, who just bows his head in disappointment.
2: Well, Sicily didn't go with him. I reckon Sicily thought that he had Petty under the ball, and that was enough. But Petty's got a reach like a sick dog. I mean, he is really takes the ball at its maximum height. And... hence another shot on goal.
1: One for the afternoon already. Harrison Petty, 45 degree angle. He'll kick from just inside the paint of 50 to really start to pile on the paint. Lays the shoe in as Harrison Petty didn't even wait for it to sail through the big sticks before he pointed his finger to the sky and said, "We've got 9. And it is raining goals for the Demons here in Launceston. 9-6-60 go Melbourne. Hawthorn 1-2-8. It is a 52-point margin, 9.5 minutes into the second term. This is extraordinary in Tasmania.
2: Now I'm wanting this to be up. Just for the listeners, we don't have stats from champion data, do we? No. We've got...
0: No.
2: It's not... So we're sort of going by what's in front of us from the AFL, which is a little bit slow, but... The eyesight tells it all. Melbourne are just far... And I'll give you one stat at quarter time, which will shock everyone. Contested possessions, Hawthorn 24, Melbourne 47. I've never seen such a discrepancy.
0: They have been hunting. Back in the centre, McKenzie from the ball up, hit the deck and he couldn't feed it out, and the umpire will ball it up again. He'll reverse out of there. Gawn and Meek both getting a piece of that. Sharp came in. McCabe laid the tackle on Sparrow. And another ball up.
2: Still 30 difference in contested ball.
0: Meek's going to get a free kick in the rucking contest here. Couldn't even tell you what that was for, but that's pretty much the norm for ruck contest free kicks. Here goes Meek, kicks it inside 50, a rare foray forward, and he's kicked it to his opposite number in Max Gawn, who just shows amazing athleticism and pace. He gets back, saves goals, sets goals up. He's having a field day out there. Gawn goes out wide, and that kick is terrific.
1: Yeah.
0: Finds Lever. Lever, just another little short half-distance one to Jath, who's worn a long sleever and then a short sleeve. His kick's not too good. Taken by Hill. Hill, handball to McDonald. Connor McDonald, who just dropped it like a hot scone. Hill goes back in. Hawthorn fumbling. More little half-distance handball to Lewis. Lewis tries to get it back to him, and now it's just fed out. It's kicked off the ground.
1: Ugh.
0: And out of bounds on the full. Nothing going Hawthorne's way, but that's genuine. And Melbourne get the free kick right back pocket.
2: I reckon Chris would be thankful that you call that little piece of play. Because, fair it, you could you muck it up any more than Hawthorn had it five times and dropped it five times and end up kicking out in the full?
0: Horrible.
1: Our fans are from the kick in the left back pocket over for a ball in. About 70 metres out from Hawthorn's goal. Still searching for their second in this game. And there's been a belting so far.
0: Mm.
1: Melbourne well on top here in Launceston. They have a terrific record against the Hawks. And they are feasting as it stands. Knocked towards the boundary line once more. It'll go over and out. And I know it's not a big crowd here in Launceston, only 9 or 10,000, but I haven't heard it this quiet at York Park for quite some time either.
2: I don't think Melbourne had a ruckman up in that last. That's why the ball was smashed forward by Hawthorn, because Van Rooyen didn't put his hand up.
1: Van Rooyen and Meek contesting this contest. Days at the fall, applies a tackle. Ball in dispute. Now it's Ward going in, can't win it cleanly. Sparrow came flashing through, his kick was smothered. Over and out for another ball in, just in front of centre wing, out of side. Hawthorn attacking side.
0: The Hawks under the pump. I say that very much at York Park. They're freewheeling front runners here, but they've been taught a footy lesson today. Boundary throw in. Meek should get the better of Van Rooyen, but he fell over and Van Rooyen got the knockdown. Little handball over the top to Chandler. He does the reverse, then gets it back. Another quick kick forward. Morrison spins away, gets the handball to Ward on his right boot, finds Day on the wing, out of side.
2: Yeah, he's playing like a player that's been out for a long time and just still trying to find his feet after a pretty impressive first up or played the first couple. But
0: and wheels around on his left boot and picks out Rivers.
1: Mm.
0: Shallow inside 50 meant nothing, and Rivers will just push off from there because no one wants to stand the mark. Goes long, pack situation. Mraz tries to get there, roved beautifully by Sparrow. Handball over the top to Fritsch. Fritsch goes in short, looking for Jefferson. Barras came from nowhere and knocked it to the line. Jefferson was in terrific position, but Barras, with desperation, that dive at the last minute, got a fist on it, and it'll be a boundary throw in about 20 metres out from Melbourne's goal.
1: So ball in. Another chance here for the Dees. A hushed Hawthorn crowd here in Launceston. Jaws agape. Not quite sure what they're witnessing. Meek got to the front, tapped it to the advantage of Ward. Coming in was Chandler, had to just wrestle him out of the way. Then Van Rooyen, Chandler went back in again, fed it out to Rivers. Left foot ball, can he find Cozzy Pickett? Not quite, he didn't quite take the mark. Meek got back, broke it up, handball to McKenzie, but he's immediately wrapped up and will start again from an almost identical position to the last stoppage.
2: I reckon this is the best I've seen Melbourne tackle in years. They have been brutal.
1: Off the tap, high ball towards the top of the square. Get under that one, he says. Oh,
2: what
1: Jefferson
2: a mark.
1: Did get underneath
2: what a
1: it.
2: Mark.
1: Took the chest mark, and that was an extraordinary mark in the pack from Jefferson.
2: Well, that's like one of those Melbourne Storm kicks to the line, and it was anyone's ball. Two Melbourne players. It was either going to be either Melbourne Fritsch or Jefferson, and

0: And that is that is a great mark.
1: He's going to go around the corner here from about 35 metres out. Can he make good on a second for the afternoon? He can't. It's across the face. And a minor score only. Demons by 53 points. They're 9761 to Hawthorn's 128. Saturday footy on ABC Sport. Mick Malthouse, Michael Maney.
0: I like this kick in, the defence of it, because they're making Hawthorn really work for their kick-ins. Well, they got one outside 50, which is only because of good hard run by the... And he's kicked it out in the full. So that's how good he's going.
2: That's Will McCabe for those people at home.
0: Yeah, so... But his lead up the ground was good. That's the first time we've seen a lot of movement from Hawthorn to actually get the ball out of the back 50.
2: Jaths having a field day against his old side. Kicks inside 50. Mraz can't take the mark. Well done by Petty. Just fed the handball back away. Sparrow measured the kick. Van Rooyen took the mark. He's about 40 metres out directly in front. Jacob Van Rooyen has been asked to play further up the ground a lot today.
0: Yeah.
2: And in the ruck. And
0: I think it's helped, Mickey.
2: Yeah, he's helped. It's helped him. He's gotten really involved in the game, and he'll shoot for career goal number 99, Jacob Van Rooyen. So he's hunting out his triple figures in Demon colours for his career. Here he is. We're about 45 out. Deliberate approach. Goal umpire does a little bit of work, but doesn't have to do too much. Van Rooyen gets on the board. And Melbourne move their goal tally into double figures. Sam Mitchell scratching his chin, not really knowing what to do. 10-7-67, the D's. Hawthorn 1-2-8, and we've gone 17 minutes in the second term at York Park. You're listening to ABC Sport. Chris Rowbottom, Mick Malthouse and Andrew Cooling on the boundary.
0: Yeah, well, it's hard to describe, because come here thinking that Hawthorn have a mortgage on any sort of victory here, but that's been reversed. And I think by sheer stats, Melbourne obviously somehow or another believe they can always beat Hawthorn, and that's exactly what's happening today. But this is quite an extraordinary scoreline, though, when you've got a 59-point lead going into the 7 or 8 live minutes left of the second quarter.
1: Free kick out of the middle. It'll go Hawthorne's way. Play on advantage, says the umpire. Connor McDonald will tumble one inside forward 50. Here's Gunston, a rare touch. He put the stiff arm out. He was tackled, brought to ground, holding the ball.
0: Yeah, it's brilliant. Brilliant by Melbourne. Their tackling and their hunting of the opponent is absolutely brilliant.
2: Jack's in the minuses now.
1: Fair old blanket job from Dan Turner as the D's run it out of defence. Howes takes the mark in front of Mraz, the debutant. Up the line he goes. Fritch marks on his chest. It's all looking very easy here for Melbourne. Puts it out in front of Steele. There was an impending collision, but he pulled out just at the last minute, did Steele. Felton Newcomb, and his kick sprays off the side of the boot. Straight over and out of bounds on the full. They'll hand it back to the D's. 55 metres out from goal. Right on the boundary. So Latrell Pickett, as the ball flew off into the construction zone.
0: Inside 50s, 30 to 50, 30 to 20, 30 to 20. It's quite remarkable.
1: So Pickett, centering ball in the Gorn direction.
0: At the, he's played the other.
1: Go the Hawthorn's way to Mraz.
0: Oh, that's about that.
1: Looked like,
0: well, that had to be away from the ball because Gorn was grabbed by the arm. That must have happened before the Gorn got tackled.
1: Floats one out beyond defensive 50, does Mraz. Chol, now to the running day. He's got no one to give it to. He sweeps the handball out to his left where Ginnivan awaits, and he goes in the Gunston direction. He takes the mark. 55 metres out from goal. He's at left half forward. He's Jack Gunston.
0: Too far out for it, and he knows it.
1: He's looking for the hit up. He's going to send a centering ball inboard, and it is a good kick indeed to Will McCabe, who's floated in off a wing.
0: Yeah.
1: A kick for Hawthorn second.
0: Yeah, and he took that spot. This is probably the worst bit of Melbourne play for the whole game. His opponent ran in behind him and realised at the last minute he's running into a space and I'm not going to get there. He should have done his work early. You've got to do your work very early in these pieces to take the player who can run into that area, and now he's going to pay a penalty.
1: Game number two for Will McCabe. He has one goal in his fledgling AFL career. He sends this one crashing into the left-hand behind post. He won't add to his tally. Hawthorn make their first score of the second term. It's a minor one. They move to 1-3-9.

0: trailing Melbourne 10-7-67.
1: That's the kind of day they're having, but Melbourne's pressure is causing it all. Here's Bowie, goes long to the wing. Jefferson's there, but Barras just stood on his tiptoes and just reached over the top and took the mark. Didn't have to jump. Goes into the centre of the ground, finds Will Day, who had plenty of space, and then just peels it wide and finds McCabe. Get the last score, then he floats one out wide and finds Connor McDonald. McDonald thought about going back to McCabe and feeds it into the centre square and finds Hardwick. Now the short kick to Newcomb. What's he got in front of him? Leads coming from everywhere, but none into any space because Melbourne's really clogged that up, and he's forced to go back to Ryan. Ryan in short again and finds Bailey McDonald. Bailey McDonald still in the centre square, and he goes short to Connor McDonald, who's just outside 50. And Melbourne, their defensive work is outstanding. He goes to the pocket. Good lead.
2: Yep.
1: And the mark has been taken by Mraz, who's been pushed up forward, and he's taken the mark about 35 metres out from goal on a pretty acute angle, standing right inside the boundary line. He's going to go around the corner here, Noah Mraz. Let's have a look at his goal-kicking prowess. He's been playing at half-back. He's got not a lot of that. He's hit the belly of the ball, as they say. Gorn knocked it back in. Rove by Day, his kick was smothered. Lewis, handball to Ginnivan, who's trying to find some space. Snaps at goal. It floats and floats.
2: Stayed
1: across
2: in.
1: The face. Bounced, stayed in. Jeff got at the rivers, and Melbourne out of trouble with a mark to Van Rooyen.
3: Oh, we've seen everything.
0: They can't even register a behind at the moment, the Hawks.
3: No, it was surprising that Gorn smashed the ball back into play for a start off. That could have easily gone out of bounds. But the D's, it's their day. There's no question. If they certainly can't, you wouldn't expect them to fold too readily now, particularly when they've got this run.
0: They have it on the outer wing via Sharp, and Langdon was running past, received the handball, and he hits up a target in Chandler. Kept on running, did Langdon. Has it right on 50, tight angle, sends a ball goalward. Packle form, and it'll float over the line for a minor score. They moved that from end to end with absolute ease on that occasion, did the Demons.
3: Bit of ambition there, Sean. He could have passed that across the face of goal. They were lining up the D's.
1: Up goes Chol from the kick in, and he's just been slight little nudge under the footy there, and the umpire's going to pay him a free kick. Mabior Chol was up against Jeff.
3: Yeah, Jeff
1: just ran him under it. Yep. Illegally.
3: Yep, totally illegally.
1: Here's Day. Day kicks forward. That's okay to find Morrison. Morrison's handball to Connor McDonald. He's been a bit fumbly today. He's had a few mates to Mraz. He gets taken and dispossessed. The ball's just outside the forward 50, left half forward for Hawthorn. It'll be a ball in. And Pickett's had a quieter term. Mick's only had a couple of possessions. Keziah Pickett.
3: Yeah, he did all his damage early, but he has a tendency to do that. He's still got the most on the ground at 15. By my record here, 10 and 5. Sparrow, 14, 7 sevens. Even Van Ruin, I don't say even Van Ruin, the fact that he's playing up the ground, he's had 14.
1: From the boundary throw in, Gorn just knocked it, and then it is taken out of play, just left of the interchange gates on the grandstand side. Is Melbourne, 10 goals, 8, 68. Hawthorn, 1, 3, 9. We've gone 24 minutes in the second term. We're at York Park for ABC Sports.
3: I'm just wondering whether Hawthorn could bring a couple of forwards up the ground and play them as a mids, because they're clearly getting thrashed as far as the midfield goes. So a bloke like Ginnivan, he is very creative. Perhaps they've got to start looking at that type of play.
0: Nice ball from Newcomb to hit up Ginnivan, who was called to play on for some reason. He wanted a 50-metre penalty. The umpire said, no, you're off your line. And now the Demons come up with the footy. Inside 50 they go. Fritch on a searching lead. It was out in front of him. Hardwick for company just nudges him out of the way. Fritch goes in and gets it. Little ball into the pocket. Doesn't hit the target. Petty was the man. Sicily arrived. Perez. And now McDonald can run it out of defence. Uses Ginnivan. Might have got one high. Stripped of the footy. Umpire said, play on. Inside 50 they go. Fritch on the end of it, and the Demons will have a set shot on goal 40 metres out directly in front.
3: Well, Hawthorn just really mucked that up. It's so unlike Hawthorne. They had complete control in the back line, got the ball to about 45, and then didn't know what to do with it. And it was a very ordinary possession into the centre square, and Melbourne just backed themselves against that wall of Hawthorn players.
0: Two for the afternoon already, Bailey Fritsch. He can extend the margin to 65 points if he kicks truly. Leans back on it, pierces the middle of the goals. And that is goal number three for Bailey Fritsch. And goal number 11 for the Demons, who have the Hawks in hell in Launceston. 11-8-74 go Melbourne. 1-3-9 Hawthorn. 26 minutes gone. Second term Saturday footy for ABC Sport. Mick Malthouse, it's a demolition here at York Park.
3: Well, it's incomprehensible. I don't think anyone expects this. Fritsch, by the way, was off the ground for probably about 15 minutes, if not more, in that first quarter because of a hand injury. Well, it hasn't affected him. He's tackling... Oh, he's got actually, when I look at it, he's got a glove on of some description, so perhaps the injury is a bit more severe. Anyway, the way he's presented himself and contested the football, kicked three beautiful goals, so all he's done is helped out Melbourne.
1: Back in the centre, and a stalemate from the ball up. 11-8-74 to 1-3-9. Gorn knocks it down to Sparrow. He lost it, but then copped one a bit high, and then they want 50 metres, and the umpire says no. Take your free kick.
3: Gorn, is that Gorn down on the ground?
1: That's Steele.
3: Who's on?
1: That is Gorn.
3: Yeah,
1: he's gone down.
3: Yeah.
1: Steele kicks inside 50. Chol thought about going for it. Barras knocked it down. Latrell Mitchell with the crumb, and then he's shut down. A ball up. 45 metres out from the Melbourne goal. Those inside 50s will be really pumping away from the Hawks. They have... Even though a real raspberry today, free kick a bit high, going to Harry Morrison of Hawthorn. Thought about going to D'Ambrosio, and he's spotted Newcomb.
3: Oh, that's a good mark, yes. Under pressure.
1: Gutsy mark from Newcomb, who gets it to Ward, and now the Hawks are on the roll.
0: Had D'Ambrosio to his left, who he uses by hand. He kicks to nobody really in particular. Dan Turner has absolutely outpointed Gunston all day, and he does so again on this occasion. Marks on his chest and then goes... across the ground to Langdon, who goes short to Rivers. And he goes a little further afield now to Windsor, who marks on his chest. Rivers, with an acre of space through the middle of the ground, receives the handball, sends the D's inside 50 again, a one-on-one, and it's Van Rooyen at the back. Got rid of Sicily. Beautiful bodywork. Took it in the hands, and they move it coast to coast with ease once again to the Demons. And Van Rooyen will go back and kick for his second, 40 metres out, directly in front.
3: Yeah, he has moved Sicily legally under the ball and just taken another very strong... I still reckon because he's in the play, he feels as if he's in the play all day in the forward line. It's a great move to get him in the ruck.
0: To extend the margin beyond 70 points. And he does exactly that, does Jacob Van Rooyen. This is getting exceedingly ugly for the home team. And the Demons are on an absolute heater. 12-8-80 go Melbourne. Hawthorn 1-3-9 as he brings up career goal number 100, JVR. It is a pumping here in Launceston. Saturday footy for ABC Sport.
3: Well, it's also good for percentage. You consider this... I'll just go to the ladder. I can't get anything up but the normal ladder. Hawthorn have got the draw, haven't they? So that's probably saves Hawthorn. But Melbourne in particular, they need percentage. So this so far has been a percentage game for them. And outside the fact of the way they're playing, this will spark a lot of controversy now, you know, where Melbourne really sit as far as the September goes.
1: Well, they sit pretty in this game.
3: Oh, too right, they do.
1: Inside 50 go the D's again, and Fritsch comes out and takes the chest mark.
3: Well, that's a brilliant mark, because listeners, he was parked in behind two players, a Hawthorn player and his teammate in Petty. He had to squeeze a long ball coming in. He had to get a cut across the face of them to take that mark. He took it on his chest, but it was brilliantly done.
1: Siren goes for half-time. It's a 71-point lead to Melbourne. Fritsch doesn't want to go off his line here. He gives us a roost. It's a good-looking kick. It's coming back. Wow. It's a goal. He's got three, or has he got four? He's got four.
3: That's brilliant.
1: And they lead, do Melbourne, by 77 points at halftime. If you'd have taken that in some sort of sweep, you'd think, well, I'm cooked. But I tell you what, Melbourne have done the business over the Hawks. They've booted 13 goals, 8, 86 to 139. Bailey Fritsch with four. He's kicked three in that quarter, one in the first. And what a stunning performance by Melbourne. Hawthorn hang their heads as they trudge off York Park. But this has been a demolition job by the D's. Amazing stuff. The goal scorers for Melbourne, Fritsch with four, and then two to Van Rooyen and Harrison Petty, and then singles to Ed Langdon, Bailey Laurie, Matt Jefferson, who could have kicked about three or four himself, Harry Sharp, and Latrell Pickett. And for Hawthorn, their single goal scorer, if you got him in the sweep as a goal scorer for Hawthorn, you'd win money too. Josh Ward, who kicked his first goal of the season. And it is a 77-point lead to Melbourne at halftime. Michael Malthouse is busily scratching down plenty of things, and I'm sure there's plenty of ticks in the box of Melbourne. But the Hawks, there's no coming back from this. At half time, it's how they play the game out, Mick. And I suppose as a coach, what do you say to the Hawks at half time?
3: Well, I'm as stunned as what you are, and no doubt most of the crowd and people that are watching and listening. They will not believe a scoreline that Hawthorn on a very, very good day. I can't see any flags. I don't know if there's any breeze. I doubt there's any breeze advantage, because given the fact that Melbourne kicked 7-5 and then kicked 6-3, but they kick only one point for the entire quarter with the caliber of players they've got. Yes, they're down on manpower in the back half, but that's no excuse. In the front half, they've still had 23 times inside 50, can only manage 3 points, whereas the D's gone in 37 times, and they've scored 21 times out of 37. That's an extraordinary figure against a very good, generally disciplined setup behind the ball. But there's some immovable force, and that is by a bloke who, I've always said, some of the best players that have ever played the game have never won Brownlows. And if this bloke probably will never win a Brownlow. But if Max Gawn isn't the best ruckman you've seen a demolition job today, not only because of the way he's been rucking, but his follow-up play, his leadership. Pickett, as you said, probably hasn't had the second quarter like the first quarter, but he's still managed a lot of possessions. In fact, I'll get those up for you. He's still had 15. He had 12. Yeah, he's gone into three now. I don't know if he's been tagged or not. I'm just trying to keep... It's almost impossible to see who's going through them. The middle for the D's, because they've got so many players that have coming off the line. The ball gets out there, comes out there very, very quickly. In fact, centre bounces, I'll get the centre bounces. Clearances alone are 9-24. Centre bounces are 3-8. And that's a 3-8 doesn't sound a lot. In fact, I don't know if those numbers actually add up. There's 11, and we've scored 13, 14, there should be 16, but nonetheless. Melbourne have dominated generally all over the ground. Their tackling count is extraordinary, how they've tackled. I don't even know what numbers they are, and if I can dig them up for you. Well, it's 33 to 28, but you wouldn't have thought the 28 of Hawthorn even counted. The 33 from Melbourne have been collective. They've trapped the ball. They've taken the man. The Hawthorn player has lost the ball from those tackles, and they've been able to cut Hawthorn apart, running through from the half-back line through the middle of the ground and then finding those forwards. There's been a number of shots on goal. In fact, the forward line marks are quite extraordinary. They are
1: 10 inside 50s.
3: 10 inside, and they would have scored marks. Probably, yeah. I reckon, I'd almost say that 6 or 7 of those have come from... Yeah. From those marks. It's been an extraordinary effort. I'm sorry we don't have full stats here. We're sort of going by phones and bits and pieces, but... The eye says it all, and Melbourne are in complete control. They're dominating the loose football. They're dominating the contested football. They're dominating inside 50s. Hawthorn look always uncomfortable. When the ball goes in there, they look so totally uncomfortable. Whereas Melbourne, on the other side, when it goes in the back half, it's almost like, outside of the comical stuff we've seen a few times, where the Hawks just haven't been able to score, Melbourne will look very comfortable bringing the ball out. It's a complete domination. This may change a lot of people's mind of who the best Victorian side is in the race for the finals. And I think Hawthorn, we also need to know that they've got a lot of players out, but Melbourne have made a statement to halftime, which might say, listen, we are looking at top four or top six, because I reckon five and six are an advantage because of that idiotic...
1: top ten.
3: top ten and call them final, for God's sake. Really? Call it. Anyway, I've said it.
1: We're going crook about the top six at one stage too, weren't we?
0: You'd be happy as a Carlton supporter or maybe a St Kilda supporter with the wild card at the moment. But the voice of Mick Malthouse on Saturday Footy for ABC Sport. Melbourne lead Hawthorn by 77 points at halftime. 86-9. It is a big result potentially unfolding here in Launceston. We'll have the second half for you very, very shortly. But for now, we're going to check in with the ABC Newsroom.
4: ABC News with Satyam Weinstein. Moscow says Russian forces have captured a key city in eastern Ukraine. Officials claim the city of Kostiantynivka, one of Ukraine's last strongholds in the Donbass region, has fallen to Russian troops. There's been no combat from Ukraine, and Russia's claimed several times its troops are in control of parts of the city. Seizure of the Donbass is a key Kremlin objective in the war. Russian President Vladimir Putin spoke from a command post.
5: The Russian armed forces continue to confidently maintain the strategic initiative in the zone of the special military operation, and the liberation of Kostiantynivka is of major strategic importance.
4: The Indonesian military has recovered the body of an American pilot who was shot dead by rebels in the Papuan Highlands. The West Papuan National Liberation Army says the pilot was killed as a message to the United States and the Indonesian government, which recently dramatically increased troop deployments to the rest of the region. The killing's been described by Indonesian Armed Forces Lieutenant General Luki Avianto as brutal.
6: Firstly, we express condolences of his death while he was undertaking services to the community. We saw ourselves that the West Papua National Liberation Army cruelly killed innocent people. We condemn this action.
4: Fans have been celebrating the marriage of pop singer Taylor Swift and American footballer Travis Kelce in New York City. The couple tied the knot at Madison Square Garden, with the wedding officiated by actor Adam Sandler. Celebrity guests, including Hugh Grant and pop stars Ed Sheeran and Jennifer Lopez, attended, while excited fans milled around outside.
7: It's exciting. I just wanted to tell them congratulations.
8: Yeah, pretty much.
9: I wish I was there, bro.
4: U.S. President Donald Trump is on his way to the state of South Dakota to launch a weekend of celebrations marking the 250th anniversary of America's independence from Britain. The BBC's Weil Griffith reports.
10: The United States' big birthday weekend begins at the National Monument in South Dakota, where George Washington, Theodore Jefferson, Abraham Lincoln, and Theodore Roosevelt are chiselled into the granite. Over the years, President Trump has hinted that he too would like his likeness to be added, although structurally it would be difficult to achieve. He's due to deliver a speech before returning to Washington for the major 250th celebration event on the Mall, where the president has promised to host the biggest fireworks display ever seen on the planet.
4: A 14-year-old boy will face court charged with murder after the death of a teenager in Melbourne's north. He's the third teen to be charged over the alleged murder of 15-year-old Darwish Mohammed in Craigieburn on Wednesday night. The victim was found in a car park of Craigieburn Community Hospital by one of its employees. Police have also charged a 15-year-old boy and a 16-year-old boy with murder. Two Gold Coast teenagers missing for 3 days in bushland southwest of Brisbane have been found safe. The 17-year-old boys had set out on an overnight camping trip on Wednesday. A rescue helicopter spotted them this morning and winched them out of the Main Range National Park. They were assessed by an on-site doctor but didn't need medical treatment. An Adelaide music promoter says the cancellation of Harvest Rock this year is a symptom of bigger challenges in the event space. The SA Music Festival announced yesterday was taking a year off for the second time since 2024. Sasha Sewell has 30 years of experience in the music industry. He says event organisers are still trying to recover from a post-COVID slump in ticket sales combined with rising economic pressure.
11: I don't think there's going to be one particular thing. It would make sense for Harvest to take a gap year so they can find out, you know, wait until costs settle down, until the skills base is there and the lineup that are suitable for the Adelaide audience can be programmed.
4: The Socceroos FIFA World Cup campaign has come to a heart-breaking end after a 4-2 penalty shootout loss to Egypt. Two of the Socceroos players missed their penalty shots. Former Socceroos captain Craig Foster says it's devastating, but Egypt played very well.
12: It's obviously devastating for all the fans and for, you know, everyone who was enjoying the tournament so much. This team did a lot of really great stuff. Today was a tough game. You know, you have to give credit to Egypt as well. They controlled a lot of that game. You know, we were in a bit of trouble there and we couldn't quite get control again. So we were just hanging on.
4: In today's other matches, Argentina survived a scare to reach the round of 16 with the 3-2 win over Cabo Verde in extra time. And Colombia moved through with a 1-0 win over Ghana in Kansas City. ABC News.
0: Gardner for the slog sweep into the leg side, and that's that. Australia, they're into the final.
13: World Cup final at Lords. Can't really ask for much more.
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0: Perry goes big this time. Clears the rope. That's six.
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17: And it flicks over back to Chandler. He's had one bounce. He runs inside 50, sizes them up, and he's got a man in the square. And Bailey Fritsch got over the back, and he'll boot his second goal, and the Demons will go further ahead.
18: As Jath running around the back, gave it to him under some pressure, but got his kick away, and then floating through almost uncontested is Harrison Petty, who takes the mark in front of James Sicily, who just bows his head in disappointment. Harrison Petty, 45 degree angle, he'll kick from just inside the pain of 50 to really start to pile on the pain. Lays the shoe in as Harrison Petty didn't even wait for it to sail through the big sticks before he pointed his finger to the sky and said, we've got nine. And it is raining goals for the Demons here in Launceston. Sends the D's inside 50 again, a one-on-one, and it's Van Rooyen at the back. Got rid of Sicily, beautiful bodywork. Took it in the hands and they move it coast to coast with ease once again to the Demons. And Van Rooyen will go back and kick for his second, 40 metres out directly in front, to extend the margin beyond 70 points. And he does exactly that, does Jacob Van Rooyen. This is getting exceedingly ugly for the home team.
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18: Well, ugly's the word if you're a Hawthorn supporter, but delightful is the word you're looking for if you're a Melbourne fan, because the Demons are well on their way to their 10th victory of the 2026 season. They are thumping Hawthorn in Launceston, 77 points to the good. It was a 7-goal-to-1 first term, backed up by a 6-goal-to-none second term to have Melbourne 13-8-86, leading Hawthorn 1-3-9. At the main break. Bailey Fritsch has four majors, and that's despite spending a chunk of time off in the first term with a hand injury. Singles to Petty, to Latrell Pickett, to Matthew Jefferson, to Bailey Laurie, Ed Langdon, and Jacob Van Rooyen also has a couple for the Demons. The sole lonely goal kicker for the Hawks is Josh Ward, who kicked one from right on 50 in the first term. The story unfolding here in Launceston, the shorthand at Hawks, who, it must be said, is without 4/6 of their backline this afternoon, is getting well beaten by the Melbourne Demons.
0: 13.886 to 1.39. It's Saturday footy on ABC Sports. Second half not too far away. Mick Malthouse is with us in the box. We'll get his thoughts very, very shortly. There's another game being played as we speak. It's happening in Canberra. And speaking of big results, the Giants looking okay against the Dockers. 8.351 GWS holding a 6-point advantage over Fremantle. 7.345 deep into the second term at Manuka Oval in Canberra. But right here in Launceston, it is a crestfallen Hawthorn faithful witnessing

0: One of the biggest results potentially of the year unfolding right in front of their eyes. The D's up by 77 points against the Hawks at halftime. Mick Malthouse, is there any road back for the home team here at York Park?
1: Well, I think there's a road back. It's just structural. It's at the moment, we've just seen, it's probably the best I've seen Melbourne play. Now, that's always going to happen, I guess, when you've got a scoreline like it is. You say, well, that's the best they've played. But this is not by accident. I've been so impressed in Melbourne's attack on the ball for a start. I think contested possessions, and that's a real indicator. First quarter was 24-47. I don't think I've seen stats like that for a long, long time. In the second quarter, it was 28-35. So it was only marginally better than Hawthorn. But you expect that a side that's going to, you know, looking at top four, I'm just trying to go back to this ladder if I can come up. Hawthorn at the moment are in third position. Now, Melbourne won't overtake them by this because of that draw. But right now, you say, well, I don't know whether they can actually lose that third position just by looking at the ladder. But if they want to hold it, the way they've played Hawthorn, they've played precious football. They've been monstered as far as the contested football goes. They've been monstered in the air. We've seen marks taken inside 50. I think it's even that quarter was 7-2 inside the front 50. I haven't got the stats available, but I reckon there's at least five goals come from that seven that would have been. They took them in a position inside the front 50 where they can actually score from. Hawthorn on the other side had two. They got the ball inside the front 50 enough times to score, but for Melbourne's defensive work was outstanding. And then, bizarrely, Hawthorn's, generally they're so sharp down there with Gunson and Ginnivan and Lewis and a whole host of players, but it just looks comical at some stage. We saw two or three shots on goal. One of them looked like it was in, then it bounced out, and Hawthorn players just stopped. Melbourne players were able to run the ball out. Not only run the ball out, but they got the ball in right in front of us, and we're basically on a half-forward wing at the Melbourne end. So the question, can Hawthorn get back? Hawthorn's pride will get them back. Hawthorn's ability with the numbers through the middle will get them back. Can Melbourne sustain it? It's pretty hard to sustain what they've done all day, and that goes for any side unless they're going to surrender. Hawthorn won't surrender. So if they can make inroads by three or four goals, I think that'll be a good result for Hawks.
0: How much do we read into the numbers that we're sort of seeing this game spit out at us, given the outs that Hawthorn have, and, you know, full credit to Melbourne for what they've been able to do here, and it looks like they're well on their way to a big win, but Amon, Impey, Weddle and Battle alone out of the back line, that's four of their back six.
1: That's right.
0: It's hard to overcome.
1: Well, yes it is. That is hard to overcome, but nonetheless, your back line are only used if the ball goes in there. So if the ball doesn't go in there, you can go in there with two out of your six players playing and you come out with the same result. Hawthorn's ability to stop Melbourne moving that ball through the corridor from back to front, that's Hawthorn's forward line. And then the stoppage work around the ground has clearances are 10-5 that quarter, inside 50, 16-11. So it's been in Hawthorn's forward line 11 times. Now, I would suspect that probably five or six of those have gone from end to end into Melbourne's forward line because they've cut them to pieces. The thing that the Hawks have got to look at, which has not been evident at all, the defensive play to stop Melbourne moving the ball through the corridor has been absolutely non-existent. So that's an area where they can improve. And Hawthorn have been better. The other thing, what Mitchell does, and does quite well, he swings the side around. So don't be surprised there's a whole host of changes on the ground to see where they can get back in the game and have some respect.
0: And as you say that, Mick, we're going to see the first game of Matt Hill injected into the centre bounce.
1: Right, there it goes.
0: Potentially as the igniter. But Jai Newcombe, zero clearances. The leading clearance player in the game.
1: Yeah.
0: Eight a game and 15 last week and hasn't had one so far.
1: Well, Max Gawn has been extraordinary. He's not only a tap ruckman. You watch him direct the ball and you'll never really find a target. He's unbelievable.
2: Underway in the second half. Yes, and Gawn gets the tap down, but results in a second ball up.
1: Well, he's
2: Well, Gorn's gone the other way. And the ball hit the deck. Day, a little half-distance kick out towards Langford of Melbourne. He gets a handball away to Howes. Howes, another handball. Here's Hill. Just ran past Pickett, ran past the ball and went back retrieved. He got a handball over the top. That was a good play by Hill. Here's Ginnivan trying to run into space. He's tripped. And
1: it was unlucky. He didn't mean to trip him, but the tackle was just down the legs and onto the ankle.
2: So well, Ginnivan with an early chance from about 40 metres out, slight angle.
1: Yeah. Generally pretty good finishing off here.
2: Yeah, quiet first half, but we could run through most of them.
1: Yeah, he's got some friends, isn't he?
2: Yeah, he has. Max Gorn on the mark. So Jack Ginnivan. Hasn't been too much going on possession-wise for him today. Let's have a look at how many goals he's booted. He's booted 13 goals, 12. He shoots at goal, and he pops it through and then goes and has a little discussion and a push and shove with Max Gorn. And the Hawks get the first of the second half, and that'll keep a few people happy. 2-3-15 now the Hawks, 13-8-86 Melbourne, but positive signs for the Hawks in the early seconds of this second half.
1: Yeah, and Michael, if I must say that when you're not expecting... Look, the general public will say, Melbourne might have thought, yeah, we're going to have a good show. The general public think, and we alone were thinking up here, that the Hawks were good for this game, regardless of who's in and out of the side. This now doesn't become a test for Hawthorn. I don't think it becomes a test for Hawthorn. This becomes a test for Melbourne to see what happens in the second half. Do they drop? Are they comfortable? Because a lot of Melbourne players become very comfortable during the year. This will be a big test for them now.
0: Margin back to 71, but immediately from the middle, it's Jack Steele reading the Max Gorn tap. He thumps it inside 50 for the Demons. They win it at ground level. Pokey little ball, and they work it out of the middle onto the boot of Cozzy Pickett, who just curls one into the right-hand behind post. And that was almost the perfect and instantaneous response from the Demons, but Cozzy Pickett unable to finish things off. Hardwick receives from the Harry Morrison free kick in from full back. Morrison to Sicily, back to Morrison, arches the back, evades a tackler, and they've kicked it to Chunkworth Jath for a third or fourth time this afternoon. He gets on his bike, sends it inside 50 for the D's. Mraz, who's had a pretty good showing in his debut, it has to be said, gets in front and takes a good defensive mark, comes out wide to Mitch Lewis, who was made to work in front of Lever, but was able to take the mark, still inside defensive 50 for the Hawks, right where the boundary line meets the paint of 50. Called to play on. Spears a ball somewhat ambitiously into James Sicily. It's broken up here. Steele through hands. Sparrow feeds Sharp. There's a free kick off the ball. It might be play on advantage in favour of the D's. And Sharp curls it through. And it'll be a goal. That's his second. And the early joy for Hawthorn in this third term is instantly erased. 14-9-93 go the D's. Hawthorn 2-3-15. Saturday footy on ABC Sport.
1: Yeah, well, as I said, the test now is for Melbourne. So they've answered that one. The one of Ginnivan was, even though Melbourne cleared it, I think, out of the centre, Hawthorn were able to resurrect it and get it going into their forward line where Ginnivan kicked the goal. We watched then with interest what would take place. Pickett, again, dynamite, could have had the goal, kicked into the post. And then the follow-up, Hawthorn couldn't clear it, and that's the test. If you can't clear it and you're switched on, Melbourne were able to capitalise brilliantly.
2: The indecision from Lewis and then tried to bite off a kick that wasn't there to Sicily. Back in the centre, that falls to Day. Day's head of bounce goes long inside 50. It won't be a goal. Almost a mark to Lewis, who's found himself back in the forward pocket. He spins around, gets a handball to Hill. Here's a chance for Hill. Maybe his first goal in league footy. No, gets tackled to ground. It'll be a ball up.
1: How good, Michael, was that tackle not to fall into his back? Melbourne have really switched on.
2: Just held up beautifully. Up it goes. Gorn knocks it down to Ward, trying to get it to the boundary. Ginnivan spun in the tackle by Rivers. It'll be another ball up.
1: I like the way Melbourne is set up outside the back 52. They've got four players outside. So if they do clear it, it's not going to come straight back.
2: Gorn out of the ruck, then just hands it to Harvey Langford. Langford goes out wide to the grandstand side of the ground. The Paceys are there. Bailey McDonald, one of the quickest. And he can't handle it along with Jath, and it rolls out of play for a boundary throw-in just 50-odd metres away from the Hawthorn goal. Just right on the paint of 50, basically. And a ball in here with Meek and Gorn. Of course, Hawthorn not with Reeves today to be able to rotate through there. Gorn just gets shoves. Meek just shoves Gorn out of the way. It falls to Baylor McDonald, who just threw it on the boot. A torpedo inside 50. Almost the mark to Ginnivan. Gets swamped. In goes Mitch Lewis. Rivers fighting hard. Ginnivan just hooked it back in. Where does the umpire see this? He says, give it to me. It'll be a ball up. 14-9-93. Plays 2-3-15. Melbourne lead.
0: 48 metres out from Hawthorn's goal. Newcomb off the stoppage. Just throws it onto the left boot. High ball towards the top of the goal square. Chole got back. It was broken up. Lever arrived on the scene. Chole still there. Jath too. He just poked it into the box. Socceroos style. But it's all D's.
1: Oh, well,
0: work it out. It's a nice little ball.
1: Isn't it?
0: It finds Howes under pressure. He immediately plays on by hand to Keziah Pickett, who comes up the line. He just missed the target in sharp as Bailey McDonald nudges him underneath. And it'll be a ball in right in front of the interchange benches. Demons lead by 78 points.
1: Look more competitive this quarter, though, Hawthorn. They just seem to be a bit more energy, probably a bit more angry, too.
0: From the ball in, Meek got to the front. Tap was sharked by Sparrow. Day working hard. Steele was there, fed the handball up to Sparrow, but it was picked off by McKenzie. He gave it to Meek. They bobble it around. Ward back to Meek. He's taken down in a tackle, going nowhere. So a ball up. Same position. Right half forward for the Hawks. 80 from their goal. They jostle again. Gorn just gets rid of Meek, takes it out of the ruck, feeds a handball forward, only as far as Day, who's taken over the line. And we'll have another ball in front of the physios down on the boundary. D's hold a 78-point advantage.
2: Boundary throw in right in front or just to the right of the interchange gates on the broadcast side of the ground. Meek works his way to the front, tries to knock it down to Ryan, and he was held by one arm and had the ball tucked under the wing of the other and couldn't get away. Chandler with the fierce tackle. Up it goes again. Both ruckmen just get fingertips on it. In goes Rivers, and he might get a free kick for one across the shoulder here.
1: Do you reckon that Sparrow, Mitchell's had a chance to talk to Meek? He just seems an angry man at the moment because Gorn has dominated so much.
2: He had a chat to quite a few of them. Here's Sparrow, runs off the line, kicks inside 50, and Van Ryan. Gee, that's a good set of hands.
1: But no one on him.
2: Just had separation from Mraz playing his first game, it's got to be said, but
1: beautiful kick.
2: Mraz has been very good aerially too himself, but
1: who kicked that in, Michael?
2: That was Sparrow, I think.
1: Wow, beautiful kick. I mean, he identified the player at centre forward. The Hawthorn player was probably 6 or 7 metres inside him, thinking that he was going to come up the line a bit further and that Van Roon was nowhere near it. But that ball travelled beautifully and was marked beautifully.
2: Kicked his 100th career goal in the second term, Jacob Van Ruin. He's kicked two in this match. Lays back on the kick. It looks pretty straight from here. Goal number three to Jacob Van Ruin. And Melbourne continue to inflict pain on the Hawks. And they move now to 15-9-99 to Hawthorn, labouring away at 2-3-15. And you just wouldn't think it is a third versus seventh contest here at York Park. And it's out to over 80 points.
1: And third being home ground here, hardly ever. I can't remember Hawthorn being beat now. I know they probably have, but not the games that I've been down here. They just meet every challenge. There's a big challenge in front of them just to even be show a bit of pride at the moment because, quite frankly, the Melbourne side have responded to that first goal by Ginnivan in the third quarter and kicked two themselves. But, again, the intent there on the tackling and the chasing and the ball use has been outstanding.
0: Back in the middle we go. Day off the tap. He's immediately taken the ground by Fitzgerald. We'll restart. 84 points. They'll be eyeing the triple figures now, the D's. That becomes the next little motivator for a team that's already up by a lot. They scramble in after it. Right on the bullseye, middle of York Park. It's going nowhere. So another ball up.
1: It's harder for Melbourne to clear it now. I think Hawthorn are a different setup in the middle.
0: smacked away. Chandler got hands to it, taken down in a tackle, but it squirts out to Steele, who had Latrell Pickett running to his right, used him by hand. He had time to size up a pass inside 50. It was ill-directed. Sicily got it.

0: And have you had a chance to freshen up your players? Well, clearly Melbourne have, because quite often the bye stops your momentum. And well, Melbourne look for a bye every week after this one. So, but Hawthorn looks, they look tired. They look, it's almost like they look disinterested, quite frankly. But you don't want to say that, but they are really belting the hell out of the Hawks, Melbourne.
1: 16-9 to 2-3. Out of the centre, McKenzie, hack kick inside 50, chopped up by Tolstrup. Tolstrup goes out wide, and he's got Jath, who's owned that side of the ground. Takes the mark, goes to Sparrow. Sparrow with another little kick. That's okay. Find Latrell Pickett. Latrell Pickett, what can he get? Inside 50. He kicks it, looking for Fritch. Can't take the mark. In front was Chandler. In they go. Barras, tackled by Jefferson. Ball up 40 metres out from the Melbourne goal. They're inside 50 again.
0: Quickly inside 50.
1: Very quickly. They move that footy so superbly. Up it goes. Meek taps it down, looking for Newcomb. In comes Windsor, just paddling to the line, and Chandler comes in with a big tackle, and it'll be a boundary throw in. Right forward pocket, Melbourne in attack again. How many times have we said that today? What a clean pair of heels they're giving the Hawks here. Amazing stuff. Up it goes. Meek, it was a short throw in. Handball to the stationary Newcomb, like a statue, who's been pinged for holding the ball.
0: Wow, I'd like to see that again. The ball virtually went straight to him, and he got grabbed and maybe made no attempt, but I don't know what attempt he could have made given the fact that it went straight into him and he was tackled.
1: It was front on, I think, and the ball was smothered in the middle, and the umpires normally say, oh, okay, well, that's a ball up. But no, he's been pinged for holding the footy.
0: Well, I'd like to see it again. From the eye, it just looked like he was just a little bit. Yeah, I think he was. I think he's a bit stiff.
1: Latrell Pickett is the man with the free kick from 15 metres out, directly in front, and says, thank you very much. I've booted goal number three, and we're moving closer to triple figures. It is now 96 points at York Park. 17-9, 111 to 2-3, 15. It has been a rout. It continues to be a rout.
0: Yep.
1: Four unanswered goals in this, four goals to one, I should say, in this third term.
0: And we saw Hawthorn kick that first one. Now, have you got anyone over the back getting these balls, Michael? Because I think that's the third one I've seen just go straight over the top.
1: I'm a small business owner in Tasmania, yes, dealing in footballs.
0: Yeah. Well, you make a fortune. Well, the D's have responded to what you would hope, that their first half wasn't just a flash in the pan. They've kept the pressure on the Hawks, a bit stiff there, Hawks, but nonetheless, the ball again was inside the front 50, and they're just getting it, and they're, quite frankly, they're just doing the job on Hawthorn.
2: 96 points.
0: That'd be close to 50 metres. That's got to be 50. That's a silly, silly free kick.
2: So Jack Dalton took the mark out of the congestion from the ball up and got a little bit of late treatment, and he's going to be
0: marched
2: in front of goal here.
0: Silly play. Once the mark was taken, you just back off that one. That was far too late. It gives Hawthorn an easy goal.
2: So Dalton, just the tiniest, rarest little bit of joy for the Hawks. A young kid on the rise, and he bangs it through from 35 metres out directly in front. And they might be down by 90 points, the Hawks, but they come from all corners to get around him as Jack Dalton slots it. 17-9, 111 to Hawthorn's 3-3, 21. Demons by 90, Saturday footy on ABC Sport.
0: You're going to repeat that? By 90.
2: With a nine.
0: You can't get your head around it, can you? It's
1: just 96.
0: It's unHawthorn-like. But yes, full credit to Melbourne. Those D supporters, I've come across a few coming over last night and walking around town this morning. They will be walking on a few clouds, I would suspect.
1: Yes, a few people that I know will be... Some interesting comments tonight, I can tell you.
0: Oh, yeah.
1: Melbourne supporters. Here's Mabior Chol. Just take it out of the ruck and then kicks it inside 50. Almost the mark. And that was Mraz, who's been pushed forward once again. He's been pushed back, pushed forward, trying to find a spot for him, trying to

0: I guess just to rearrange the deck chairs on the tight tank.
1: And this is the experimenting that sometimes works, sometimes doesn't. You can't keep going with the same stuff. You've got to keep throwing players around just to see Melbourne trying to then combat. There's newness in there, so they're trying to find their new opponent.
0: Out of the ball in, Van Rooyen took it out of the ruck against Mraz and just kicked it high, and getting back was Hardwick. Hardwick takes the mark and he's going to fan it across to this side of the ground where he's got Morrison in position A.
2: He marks uncontested and then furthers things to Dalton, the goal kicker, who's at right half forward, too far out to score.
1: What a mark.
2: Dangerous spot, but it was a terrific mark indeed. Latrell Pickett just read it best, floated right in front of Mraz and took the easy mark. His kick didn't match the efforts in the air. As Marbiel Chol mops up a loose ball, kicks it over the head of Jack Gunston. There's just been no connection for the Hawks forwards so far today. Latrell Pickett wins it again. Gave it to Howes. Now Bowie in the back pocket for the Ds. And Lever receives. They work it through hands. Rivers. And they keep it moving. Sharp on the outside. He receives. Back inside. Fitzgerald. Out to Laurie. All by hand here. Back to Sharp. Eventually a kick. Left foot tumbler. Inside forward 50. Jefferson on the bounce. Gave it to Windsor. Put him under the pump. Bailey McDonald took him to ground. They forced the turnover. The Hawks. Ginnivan comes away with it. Shares it with Sicily. And he's got a man in D'Ambrosio.
1: Overuse of ball, Melbourne, then. That's the first time for the game that they've... The movement was fantastic, but it was one too many hand passes. They had targets, kicking, marking targets, didn't use them. And as a consequence, Hawthorn have come out. They've turned it over as well.
0: Well, Hawthorn. The chain of little short passes ended up with Ginnivan, who's kicked it straight to Pickett. Now Pickett kicks it looking for Langdon. Langdon's just inside 50, then just kept it in by a paddle to Fritsch, then got it back from Fritsch, then a handball away. This could be a check side shot at goal, and he's missed.
1: Brilliant play.
0: Yes, that was Fitzgerald having a shot for goal. Couldn't quite get the job done, but Langdon did superbly well there a moment or two ago to keep it in, and Bailey Fritsch shared it off and could have been another goal to Melbourne. 17-10, 112 to 3-3, 21.
2: Ginnivan off half back, tries to just drive Hawthorn forward to the bootlaces of Jack Gunston, who fights for it at ground level. Sliding in was Connor McDonald. He took the footy and somehow squirted it out. The umpire was lurking. D's work it out. Turner fed it to Cozzy Pickett, who showed some candy to Will Day. Got onto his right, kicked it towards Latrell, but getting in front of him was Marbiel Chol, taking the defensive mark. Spots a man in some space at half forward in Connor McDonald. He hits a player up on the short in Gunston.
1: Well, it's the first time that Gunston looked like getting something that gives him a chance to mark it, albeit the fact that he's right on 50. So he's going to have to go about 55 metres. There's no one tall in the goal square, so if he's quick, get the ball down there. I don't know where the ruckman. The ruckman's just wandering. Who is the ruckman? I can't see a Melbourne ruckman down there, anywhere near it.
2: So Gunston from beyond the paint of 50. It'll take absolutely all he's got. It won't make the distance. It's ushered over by Jake Lever for a minor score.
1: I don't think Melbourne didn't have a ruckman on the ground. So Gorn's just come on. The other ruckman was coming off. That may have been Van Rooyen, was it?
0: Well, he's the man who's been doing most of the second.
1: Yeah, so that's poor play by Melbourne. Really, they're a bit lucky to get away with that.
0: 17-10, 112 to 3-4, 22. From the kick, Mraz takes a nice mark. The battle of the 21s, and Mraz takes it in front of Jefferson. Has Sicily by hand nearby, but he decides to kick inside 50. Up they float, and just an easy pick-off for Turner to take the mark, and then just spreads it out wider and finds Langdon. Langdon to the man on the run in Windsor on the outer side. Day's trying to reel him in, but he won't get there. And the kick down the line to Fritsch, who had one grab inside the line of play and then one grab out. And the umpire said, throw it in, it'll be a boundary throw in. 17-10, 112 Melbourne. Hawthorn 3-4, 22. We've gone 20 and a half minutes in the third term.
2: In it comes. Meek just tried to palm it down, but Zai Pickett just brought it under his spell beautifully. Fed out a handball to Windsor. Now Fitzgerald. Flying shot on goal. Van Rooyen for a fifth. All the way to the line. Ooh. Touched on through. And it was just a little low.
1: Yeah. I think he had to rush kick it because he would have been smothered.
2: Bailey McDonald with the kick-out duties. He put Massimo D'Ambrosio right under the pump. Newcomb arrives onto the scene, feeds out a handball somehow, back to Bailey McDonald, wrapped up in the tackle, slung to the ground by Bailey Laurie. And a ball up inside 50 for the Ds. Hard to think of a bigger domination in a game this season.
1: Yes. Did someone win by... Did Fremantle beat North Melbourne by 120, I think, but I don't think it was like this. I think Fremantle just dominated the play, whereas Melbourne here, their tackling has been outstanding. Their run is just incredible. Incredible, the run.
2: The Crows had a big win over North Melbourne as well earlier in the season.
1: Yes, that's right.
2: This would certainly be in the top handful as D'Ambrosio runs into all sorts of trouble. Then Bailey McDonald suplexes Montrell Pickett onto the ground, and it's a little high. That'd be more like a DDT. Free kick Melbourne. 65 from goal. Poked into the pocket. Sicily stands tall. Takes the defensive mark. Back towards the goal square. Hardwick. Bites off the short. They move it to the other side of the ground. Mraz goes short as well. Ginnivan, who's moved down into defence to find some footy.
1: Mraz has done pretty well. Did you say his first game?
0: First game?
1: Yeah, he's shows a good size.
2: Perez, then Ward, and then Ginnivan, who kept running, received the handball, kick in the chole direction, who flew over the top of Jath, couldn't quite bring it down, but then wrenched it out of his grasp at ground level. Tackled as he kicked. Here's Gunston on a lead. He marks out in front of Turner, who's had him well beat all afternoon. He squares it up to Ginnivan, who marks on the paint of 50, a 45-degree angle.
1: I was wondering what Jack Gunston was going to do there, because he's chasing his first goal. It was right on 50. He's given the ball back to right on 50. Knowing Ginnivan, he is a very, very good team man, so he'll try to find something, or he's got to go 55 metres to kick a goal there.
2: He does fancy himself from range, does Jack Ginnivan. He's going to have a ping from... right on the paint of 50, range a little bit of an issue. It doesn't quite get there, and it slides across the face. Knocked over for a minor score. Hawks move to 3-5-23, trailing Melbourne 17-11, 113. Back to an even 90. Saturday footy, ABC Sport, Michael Maney.
0: Lever boots down the wing, and then the umpires pluck the free kick. It's going to the Ds, is it? No, we're in total confusion.
1: Well, I'm glad it was, because it was a silly kick by the Melbourne player. He's kicked it straight to Hawthorn player. Sicily did too much work early on then. You've got to do some good work, but can't take a player out.
0: So Petty's got the free kick right on the wing in front of us here, and he'll kick it inside 50 for another one for Melbourne. Up they fly. Jefferson a little bit too early, and then Mraz just held his ground and took a nice mark. Very good hands, Mraz.
1: I'm very impressed. Very, very impressed. Under siege down there, he's had a fair bit of the football.
0: Hardwick into the middle, and then Hawthorn turn it over. Hill tackled by Jath, and he can't get it out of there, and the umpire says, give it to me. There have just been so many errors, error-riddled game by Hawthorn, but the reason for that is Melbourne's pressure. From the ball up, spills to Newcomb. Now free kick goes to McDonald, and advantage paid. Now it's taken by Ward. Ward inside 50, looking for Chole, has taken the mark in front of Lever. Got a little bit of separation from the number eight for Melbourne. And Marbior Chole, well, there's been no delivery down there for any of the forwards today for the Hawks, but that was a nice piece of play. And now Marbior Chole will line up from 35 metres out, almost directly in front for goal number four for the Hawks. They trail 17-11, 113 to 3-5-23. We've gone almost 25 minutes in this third term. Here's Marbior Chole. Lays back. It comes around. Goal umpire says, that'll do me. It's both fingers up, and the Hawks get goal number four, 4-5-29 to 17-11, 113. And you don't have to guess too much. That's Marbior's first of the afternoon. But the Hawks have got three.
1: He's been good from Chole through the year. I was always a bit critical of the way his nonchalance in perhaps his early days in his previous clubs. He just didn't seem to have that, I guess, that intensity that you would really like. I think Hawthorn has brought the best in him, perhaps maturity as well. He's uh, he he is a multi-positional player. He goes in the ruck and does a pretty good job with the new rules of having to stand there and jump with a ball being thrown up. And his kicking has improved dramatically as well.
2: Gone again out of the middle, just won his own footy, then swung around and put it towards half forward for the Demons. On the bounce, it was Bodie Ryan. He was tackled by Laurie. We'll have a ball up right on the point of the square, left half forward for the Demons. Now Meek takes it out of the ruck, shrugs off a few, throws it on the boot, kicks to half forward for the Hawks. And Jath, who's played an excellent game against his former club this afternoon.
1: He's been fantastic, really fantastic.
2: Takes the defensive mark, runs off his line, pumps the Demons forward. I'm out 55 metres, and that's a good mark over the back taken by Mraz.
1: Oh, he's a real find. This kid is a real find. He knows where to get with the football, 198 centimetres. Takes an outstanding mark. I would say that's probably his eighth mark, and four of those would be contested. He's a great find for the Hawks.
2: They can take one little slither out of today, the Hawks. They will have uncovered one, Mraz, as they come back across the ground here. Mraz will get it uncontested, and he'll just poke a little ball to Harry Morrison on the lead. He's got McCabe a little further afield. He ignores that.
1: He probably hasn't been able to get a game, Mraz, because of battle. So they might have found a new position for battle as well as Brass.
2: McDonald takes it on the bounce and then hits up D'Ambrosio, who plays on, shimmies around an opponent and moves it forward to Mitch Lewis, who marks on centre wing out of side. The Hawks can go inside 50. He kicks to a 2-on-1, put Hill under all sorts of pressure, and the D's easily deal with it. Jake Lever knocks it over for a ball in. 55 metres out from Hawthorne's goal. 3.5 minutes remaining in this third term. Demons lead by 84 points. Hawthorne's biggest ever loss here at York Park is 75, if my record keeping is correct. And that was way back in 2017 against the Saints. Knocked towards the boundary here. This is over and out. Another ball in, 75 metres out from Hawthorne's goal, out of side.
1: And the Hawthorne players expecting it to be a free kick. They should know the rules. As a ruckman, unless it goes out in the full,
3: yep,
1: they can put the ball on the deck any time they like.
0: Speaking of ruckman, here they are on cue. Meek takes it out of the ruck, beats Gorn, kicks inside 50. Choll on a full burst, takes the chest mark, and he'll have another shot at goal. And he can round about the same spot as he was last time.
1: Yeah, and he can do this, Michael. He does launch from the front of the pack. He's very quick, and he's got a good jump. So it's very hard to defend. You really have to play almost side by side or slightly in front and cut his run. Melbourne player elected to go behind him. You pay a penalty for that.
0: The man standing the mark is Jake Lever. Doesn't lower his colours too much.
1: No, he hasn't, but Lever does play behind.
0: Here's Choll from about 47, laconically as ever. He's got a nice draw on this, and Marbior's got a couple for the term, and he's got a couple for the game. And the Hawks have kicked four in this term, where they'd kicked one goal to half time. So Hawthorne moved to 5-5-35, Melbourne 17-11-113. So the Hawks making some little small inroads into that massive margin, 113-35.
1: Yeah, well, just good play by the Hawks to get the ball in there. They bullied their way, typical Hawthorne style, actually, to get the football into that position. It was a contested football basically all the way up, and it was a contested mark. So we've become very used to that type of play. Mind you, it's still four goals each. You can't expect Melbourne to keep that pressure up all day.
2: To the middle we go. Meek and Gorn contest once again. At ground level is McKenzie trying to shovel out to Newcomb. He had to get rid of a couple. Diving through was Windsor. Fed it out to Gorn. And now they're released on the outside via Steele. Steele sends the D's inside 50. Petty direction. Mm. Takes it on the second bite. And Barras for company. That's a strong mark out in front. He's about 50 metres for goal on a tight angle.
1: They've got some really good marking power. Not necessarily straight up in the air. The big contested one, Van Ruin's not bad at that, but they've on the lead, Petty's very good, Van Ruin's very good, Fritsch is very good. So they've got that, they have to lower their eyes to get that football. And I reckon a couple of years ago they were just banging in and wondering why they couldn't kick a big score. Well, this is the reason. You've got to find targets.
2: This will take some kicking.
1: It's a long way.
2: 52 metres out. A little stutter step from Harry Petty. Tidish angle. just inside the boundary. Floats it up to the top of the goal square. No mark able to be taken. Meek at the fall. Lived dangerously momentarily before feeding it back to Cam McKenzie. Just thumps it out of the area. Dalton had about five demons to beat. Rivers was one of them. Won the footy. Handballed it back to Jath, who showed some exquisite candy. Tried to hit up a teammate on the lead in Jefferson. But getting in front was McCabe and knocking it out for a ball in at the left half forward.
0: Four goals, two to Hawthorn in this term, and Melbourne have kicked four goals, three.
1: So they have kicked the last three, have they?
0: Yeah, 15, 25 and 29 minute mark. The D's haven't scored a goal since the 13 minute mark of this term. Ball close to the line, taken by Day, and then McKenzie is tackled to the line. Another good tackle there by Rivers. That's part of his game. Vice-like grip for him. We've ticked into almost the 32-minute mark of this third term. Boundary throw in. Gorn just reaches over the top. Snagged by Moore. Well done by Howes. Howes tried to get it to Tolstrup, and now taken by Steele. Can't believe the improvement in Steele this year. Yeah. He's just been terrific for the D's since switching from St Kilda. Now Chandler. Umpire's blown the whistle for a throw. It's against Melbourne, and it'll be a free kick. It'll be taken by Bailey McDonald, who just chips in short to Perez.
2: Perez marks, spines something he likes on the outer side, but again, Jath breaks it up. D'Ambrosio was the target. He'll receive it eventually. He'll send Hawthorn inside 50, but it's a misguided kick because Cozzy Pickett was waiting to pick it off, and he did exactly that. Marks on his chest. Outside a defensive 50, and tried to bite something off a little miraculous, and he put it straight down the throat of Harry Morrison.
1: Well, that's a very ordinary kick by Pickett. You've got to trust more late in the quarters. You've got to practice what you're going to do with the football. You've got to weigh it up.
2: So Newcomb's kick right on the siren. If he'd known, he would have gone back and had a kick, and he just raises his arms as if to say, why didn't somebody tell me that the siren was 3 seconds away from sounding? I would have gone back and had a shot. It'll matter little, because at the three-quarter time break, Melbourne will hold a 78-point advantage over the Hawks, 17-11, 113 to Hawthorn's 5-5-35. We'll run through some goal kickers for you quickly before we jump off for a short break. For the D's, four apiece to Jacob Van Rooyen and Bailey Fridge. Harry Sharp has two. Latrell Pickett has two. Two to Harrison Petty. One to Bailey Laurie, Ed Langdon, Matthew Jefferson. They have filled up the goal kicker sheet this afternoon. Well, for the Hawks, two to Chol, one to Ward, one to Ginnivan, and one to Dalton. It is the Demons by 78 points here in Launceston. It was an improved Hawthorn in that third term. We'll turn for home shortly. Hawthorn with an almighty mountain to climb, I think, is an understatement. Demons looking to notch up their 10th win. We'll take a short break from here in Launceston and be right back right after this.
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0: Here's Hill, just ran past Pickett, ran past the ball, and went back retrieved. Got a handball over the top. That was a good play by Hill. Here's Ginnivan, trying to run into space. He's tripped. He's booted 13 goals, 12. He shoots a goal, and he pops it through, and then goes and has a little discussion and a push and shove with Max Gorn. And the Hawks get the first of the second half, and that'll keep a few people happy.
2: Size up a pass inside 50. It was ill-directed. Sicily got in front, didn't bring down the mark. Windsor just patterned it to his advantage. Fed it up to Van Rooyen. Round the body he goes. Van Rooyen again. Number four for JVR.
0: Latrell Pickett is the man with the free kick from 15 metres out, directly in front, and says, thank you very much. I've booted goal number three. Kicks inside 50. Chol, on a full burst, takes the chest mark. And he'll have another shot at goal. Here's Chol from about 47. Laconically as ever. He's got a nice draw on this. And Marbior's got a couple for the term. And he's got a couple for the game.
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2: Yes, Hawthorn flirting with its biggest ever loss in Launceston. It's 75 points. The margin here currently 78. Melbourne with its foot right on the throat of the Hawks at York Park, searching for their 10th win of the season. We're about to get the fourth and final term underway. A quick update from Manuka, where the Giants lead the Dockers 9-7-61 to 8-5-53. They're up by 8 points. And the next game about to get started is happening up on the Gold Coast. It's the Suns and the Magpies, where Brett Sprigg is casting his eye. G'day, Spriggy.
8: Chris, this is arguably Gold Coast's biggest occasion of each season, hosting the Magpie Army up here during the holidays. Previous contests account for the five biggest crowds in Carrara history. This year has not been a holiday for Damien Hardwick's Suns, having had five straight losses, their worst losing run since 2019. They looked listless in attack last week against the Dockers, kicking only three goals. They'll have a debutant in their midst today, Dylan Patterson, a local lad from Palm Beach, Currumbin, the fourth academy lad that will see his opportunity this year. While for the Magpies, Liam Puncher becomes their fifth debutant of the season. He was their mid-season pickup out of the Swans Academy in Sydney and then via the SANFL. He's a key defender, gets his first game today. They won't have Scott Pendlebury today. We learnt this morning calf soreness will see him miss, with Angus Anderson rejoining the selected side. There are no further late changes for either side. It's fine conditions, low 20s here on the Gold Coast. I'll be joined by Jeff White, Jason Akamanis, Michael Price and Jess Stewart. And we'll bring it all to you in the Saturday twilight here on the Gold Coast for the Suns and the Pies.
2: Thanks, Spriggy. Big one up on the Gold Coast. Sellout crowd expected up there, of course, with the Magpies in town. The Black and White Army rolling into the Sunshine State. Speaking of sunshine, the York Park surface is bathed in it here in Launceston. It's one bright spot to take away if you're a Hawthorn supporter who's come out to see your favourite team ply their trade on this lovely Tasmanian afternoon. But the footy has been brutal if you are a Hawk. It has been beautiful if you're a Demon. 17-11, 113. The D's lead Hawthorn 5-5-35 as we turn for home. Team's about to break from their three-quarter time huddles. Mick Malthouse, it's been a Demon demolition. The Hawks were better in that third term, but the Demons in cruise control now as we head for the final bell.
1: Yeah, as we said, Chris, early on, or just after the halftime break, the test now probably won't be more the Hawks, it'll be the Demons, to see whether their concentration can be maintained. It's four goals each. I'll call that Melbourne have done enough that quarter to say that they were still switched on. Their tackling count was up. The contested football, where they've dominated the first half, was around about even 32-31, so there's nothing in that inside clearances. That's where the Hawks were better. They were, it was 10-13, still got beaten, but they were much better in that clearances of that quarter. That gave them the opportunity to get the ball inside 50. Inside 50 is 15-21, so again, that was Melbourne's favour, but Hawthorn looked like they could score when the ball went in there. Possession rate, roughly the same, down a little bit by the D's, but they still managed 4-3 to 4-2. So, again, last quarter test, this will be interesting to see whether Melbourne can maintain the distance between what they own at the moment compared to what Hawthorn are going to try to get back in.
2: We're underway for the fourth and final here in Launceston. There's a free kick here. It's going to go Hawthorn's way out of the middle. Meek will get things moving immediately to Newcomb, who gets onto his right boot and sends Hawthorn deep inside 50. Chole didn't quite get a run of the ball. It fell out the front to Josh Ward, who can bang through a second, and he does on the left boot. So they start brightly in this fourth and final. Do the Hawks fire a Josh Ward major, and they peg it back by a further 6 points. The margin back to 72 as the Hawks got a 6-5-41, trailing Melbourne 17-11, 113, and that was a little better, Mick Malthouse.
1: Yeah, well, they got the ball out of the centre. Today's football is, whether you like it or you don't, 6-6-6. If you get the ball out of the centre and it becomes a chaos football, anything can happen. That did. It was a big smash back. Went to Ward, who was not only in a good position but was able to finish, and quite often they get the football when it got no space. He made space and was able to squeeze the ball through, so he Yeah, it's out of the centre. What the free kick is for, I don't think anyone knows.
0: Still trying to work that out, but it resulted in a Hawthorn goal. In goes Newcomb again from the ball in. Latrell Pickett just threw himself forward, and now there's a pack developing, and the umpire will call for it.
1: I don't want to bag the umpires on that, because it's a ruck duel, and quite often I just think that that's one of the ones where the ball's it doesn't seem to be ever clear what the free kick's for.
0: Yeah, they're tough, those ones, to try and work out. Might be a free kick going to D'Ambrosio here. He's on the wing, right in front of us. Just tried to crash his way through the pack and copped a clip on the way through. Short kick, spots up Dylan Moore. Moore, who's been really quiet today.
1: What's his first kick, I reckon? Close to his first kick.
0: Goes long, almost a mark to the Melbourne defender. Taken by Connor McDonald. Another handball to Ward. Ward this way, that way. Tried to get onto his left. The other handball to Bailey McDonald. McDonald's kick just dies in trajectory, looking for Ginnivan. Oh. And he's given away a free kick, has Lever, and it's a free kick here to Jack Ginnivan. So it was a swervy old ball. It was off the boot. It was one of those real tough ones to mark. And Ginnivan just happened to be in front, and Lever must have just reached over the top and give away the free kick.
1: Yeah, it's just... It's so hard for a backline player to spoil a ball. Again, I don't want to bag in the umpires, but that anywhere else around the ground, that is just called play on. It's just so highlighted when it's in the front 50.
0: Ginnivan from 40 keeps it low and gets it straight. Ginnivan gets his second of the afternoon, and the Hawks get two within 3 minutes of the final quarter. They've moved along to 7-5-47. To 17-11, 113. They've got it into the 60s. It's now 66 points the difference now.
1: It's 100, didn't it? Or close to it?
0: 96. It got
1: 96. 96, yeah. Yeah, well, Hawthorn has certainly kicked the last... What did they kick? Five of the last seven goals, is it?
0: Well, 15... Yeah, Melbourne's last goal, 13-minute mark, third term.
1: Yeah.
0: So Hawthorn kicked goals at the 15, 25, 29.
1: Four last goals.
0: Yeah.
1: And these last two have come virtually straight out of the centre, and that shows where Melbourne dominated in the first half. They really just fixed Hawthorn up out of the centre. It's going to happen again. Hawthorn are going to clear it again. That's another clearance by Hawthorn.
9: Moore got it out to Morrison on the far wing. It's a free kick here at centre-half forward. It'll go Melbourne's way. Short ball in from Rivers to Windsor. He comes out wide to Latrell Pickett. It's knocked away from him by Bailey McDonald. Over and out it goes. So a ball in front of the interchange benches. Demons by a fitting 66 points.
1: It might be beyond any side to get back from 56 with 18 minutes to play, but for 66. But nonetheless, this is it's a real test for Melbourne. And Meek's picked his game up. He's starting to bring Gawn back a little bit.
9: Rare clearance from Newcomb. He pumped it inside 50. Maybe Ochoa weighted down and just fell into his lap at the back of the pack.
0: Nearly played on too.
9: And he had a man streaming towards goal, and he thought, no, I'm going to go back and slot this.
1: Yeah. This is not doing justice to Melbourne. Melbourne have dominated for so long. But nonetheless, as I said, Hawthorn rarely give it in. So this is just another case of going away without an embarrassment.
9: Percentage might be a factor as well.
1: Yeah, that's right.
9: How
1: exactly.
9: Tight it is.
1: Yeah, exactly.
9: So Mario Chal, he'll still kick from about 48 metres out, if not a little further, from a slight angle. Left foot bowl. Laconic action. Looks pretty good for number three.
1: Mm.
9: Mario Chal picks up a third. He's had a reasonable day. It has been a dirty one for the Hawks. And they bring it back to 60. 8-5-53 go the Hawks. Trailing Melbourne 17-11, 113. It's going to be too little too late. But what do you do now? What's your thought process, Mick, as I guess the Melbourne coaching staff and the leaders out there? You really want to squeeze as much juice as you possibly can out of this.
1: Oh, that's what I've been saying from halftime forward. The test is not going to be for Hawthorn, because they will come back and they've got, I'm not to say nothing to lose, they've got a scoreboard that was horrible at halftime. The test is for Melbourne to keep the foot on the throat. Now, they've eased it up halfway through that last quarter, I believe. Now this is an opportunity. They haven't looked like getting a score, and Hawthorn have. So Hawthorn have dominated the stoppages since we said that that's what they need to do to get back in the game, and their stoppage work has been, quite frankly, beautiful.
0: Kicked the last six goals of the match.

0: Hawthorn, and Melbourne go forward again. Chopped off here by Hardwick. Gets a handball away to Moore. Moore gets it to Day. Day delayed the handball over the top, looking for Connor McDonald. He runs onto it to D'Ambrosio. D'Ambrosio gets it away to Lewis. Lewis is looking for Choll. And Choll takes the mark and kicks the goal. The last seven to the Hawks is back to 54. What's come over this game? Hawthorn suddenly woken up from their slumber. And they're starting to hit the scoreboard.
1: Last seven, is it?
0: Last seven goals now.
1: So that's that's something as a team that dominates. You cannot allow an opposition, no matter how good it is, when you've dominated for so long, to come back. And certainly the mix in the middle has changed. The Hawks are now starting to get a lot more of the clearances. And from the clearances, have created goals. And that was not solely the difference in the first half. Melbourne dominated, but Gawn's gone off the boil. Van Ruin predictably probably got a little bit tired. And now you start to question votes. You go, well, hang on, that was so easy before. Now we're seeing Van Ruin back in the ruck, so let's see how he goes.
2: Into the 50s, 54 points the margin. Still a long, long, long way to go for the Hawks. But they're going to go again here. Bailey McDonald streaming off half back. His kick is not good. Straight to Howes at left half forward for the Hawks and right half back for the Demons. So he sends it back to where it came, up the near wing, over the back. Big fist from Raz. Into the arms of Bodie Ryan, who's immediately claimed. We'll have a ball up right on the logo, centre wing, near side.
1: So Gawn's off the ground, so he'll come on in about 5 minutes and ruck the rest of the game. This is where the game's going to be not won or lost, but this is be the predictability of result will come from the stoppages.
2: Hawks again here out of the congestion. Dylan Moore, barely sighted, puts it into a pretty dangerous position, looking for Dalton on the lead, knocked away by Jaff. Got the handball up to Windsor. They'll work it out here well. Rivers, little poking ball to the outer side where Langdon marks on his chest. At left half back, Windsor kept on running. Did he keep it in?
1: No.
2: He didn't. So they turn it over, Hawthorn ball.
1: A lot of Hawthorn players clear now. Melbourne generally look tired. I think the first half, and this is a growth area where you've got to say, OK, we're in front. No one predicted the sort of scoreline, but can we now hold it? They've got to know when to hold it and then know when to play it. And right now, they've been caught in between.
0: Your knowledge is just impeccable, Mick, because you said it's more about what Melbourne can do, not necessarily Hawthorn. Can Melbourne really finish off the game? And they've stopped to a walk because Hawthorn are just starting to get things going. Bodie Ryan kicks it out wide after a string of short passes and now taken by Hardwick. Hardwick kicks long down the line where Dylan Moore's starting to come into the game. He's immediately off, kicks a little short one and hits up Lewis. Lewis marks in front of Lever. And the Hawks have booted four unanswered goals in this last term. And Mitch Lewis going for goal number five. And this will be goal number eight unanswered since the 13-minute mark. Latrell Pickett kicked a goal for Melbourne. And Lewis, from about 35 metres out directly in front, should salute here. He comes in, deliberately stabs at it. It works back. The Hawks get another one. And it's into the 40s now. It is 48 points the margin now. And we're all excited because we've made a game of it. They're not going to win. But goodness me, at the 10-minute mark, 10-5, 65 to 17-11, 113. Who would have thought?
1: Well, you might have to bite your tongue. That eight goals, they've got eight in if you add up all those minutes, how many they've kicked this quarter so far? It's five of eight?
2: Five.
1: They've kicked five straight in six actual minutes. So we're down to 14 actual minutes to go. If you kick six in eight, you can kick eight in 14.
0: Statistically,
1: That's why Gawn's back on the ground. There's no question. And I reckon they've made a mistake here, Hawks. They put Choll in the ruck. They've got to keep him away from the ruck and keep him on the ball.
2: And immediately
1: keep him in the forward line, rather.
2: D's win the clearance off the boot of, I think it was Tholstrup or Sparrow. But it was chopped off by Hardwick. Hawks now just playing with a completely different mindset. They move it up the far wing by hand. Hill, Choll, inside 50, cuts in board, ran out of room, scrubs one. Another chance here for a ninth. No.
1: Wow. They're just dominating. Melbourne are not.

0: I don't want to put panic into the Melbourne supporters, but Melbourne are not running. All of a sudden now they've got no targets forward. They're getting pressured. Kicks are going. In fact, they're going to lose this one as well. So, yeah, the Hawks are right in front here.
1: Morrison, short ball into the middle of the ground. Ward has been pretty productive this afternoon. Finds Will Day. Back to Ward. Handball over the top now to Lewis. 70 out from goal. Spies Gunston in the pocket, but the kick's too wide. Out on the full. This will be a Demons ball. Deep in defence.
0: I reckon that D's, I know this is a big statement, will be that satisfied when that siren goes, because right now they are not producing anything.
2: Jath is the man with a free kick, runs off the line and kicks long, very high but long to the wing, and Chol just out-bustles them all and takes the mark and laconically gets onto that left boot. That was a scrubby old kick, but it bounced up okay for Hardwick. Hardwick goes out wide, finds Lewis, who's pushed himself a little bit further up the ground as a target, and it seems to be working for the Hawks. Lewis is about 80 from goal, out of side. Goes in short to the pocket, but Jath is there. His last two kicks, Mitch Lewis, have been very ordinary. And Jath gets another possession. Goes in short to Cozzy Pickett. Cozzy Pickett goes in short again by foot and finds Steele.
0: I think the setup will be if Melbourne can kick a goal and just break that sequence, because their mind at the moment is defence, defence, defence. They're not attacking at all, and they're hoping to kick a goal.
1: Steele went short to Sparrow. Sparrow dumps it long to half forward. Mraz over the back flew from three deep and took a massive defensive mark. He has shown lots and plenty of signs this afternoon. Mraz. That's a Ginnivan who kicks to half forward. It was Day in a duel with Jath. Jath won it, gave it back to Gorn to Steele. Missed his target with the handball. Jath mops it up, but he coughs it up. Here's Perez off to Ward. Thought about a third and then hit up Gunston. And he's 30 metres out on a slight angle.
0: Inside 50s this quarter. It's quite remarkable. I haven't got the actual figures, but I'll do the ads through here, but it's been a complete domination. You would not see the two sides such a contrast.
1: So Jack Gunston from 30 metres out, he stabs at the kick a little bit and he didn't love it off the boot, but near enough is good enough, because he puts through Hawthorne's ninth goal in a row, and it's back down to 42 points, which sounds like a lot still, Mick, but considering it was 96, yeah, it's been domination from the Hawks in about a quarter and a half.
0: I don't think you can go back right through the history books. You're going to see sides that have won by 100 points or 90 points. You go through the history books, you'll probably never find a side that's gone from nearly 96 points down to 42 points that quick. It's quite bizarre that a side could be so dominant and then... This game's not over.
1: When do you start to actually believe? Because they're still talking goals here.
0: The Hawks will be relieved because they've kicked enough goals in that time, and they can duplicate. Because the way Melbourne are playing at the moment, Melbourne are playing defensively. They're not penetrating the forward line.
2: Well, out of the centre, they go inside 50. Do the D's by Sparrow. Out they come. Van Rooyen gets it away to Chandler. He's trying to work his way clear. Gets the handball, was chopped off. Well done by Ryan, who just causes the ball up. At the 13-minute mark of the third quarter, Latrell Pickett kicked that goal, and they were 96 points in front at that stage.
0: Yeah.
2: Since then, 9 unanswered goals to Hawthorn. From the ball up, Meek gets it down. Might have been a free kick over the shoulder to Newcombe, but the umpire said no. He was right there on the spot. And the ball rolls out of play. It'll be a boundary throw in. Melbourne in attack, right forward pocket, looking for their first goal since that 13-minute mark. And the Giants are doing a number by 22 points over Fremantle with not too long to go. So Freo's going to drop one here. And the Giants, they consistently do make you wonder sometimes, the Giants, with their up-and-down form. Mm. And a ball up now here at York Park. And Melbourne still in attack, about 45 metres around from their goal.
1: Meek just tapped it back into the attacking zone for the D's. Chandler on the outside showed some candy, but Sicily wasn't buying it. Harassed by Bodie Ryan, centering ball off hand.

0: Ends. Hawks will work it out here. Hardwick to Newcomb. Back to Hardwick. Under pressure. Got Boots a ball. Cleared the defensive 50. Meek in front. Takes a strong mark. He had a man on his own who just slipped over momentarily but got up to take the mark. It's Gunston a long way from home. Lays it off now to Day, who's he's hemmed in by three Ds. Has to evade a couple. He dodged and weaved and then had to scrub one forward on the left boot. Gunston was the target. They're slipping over everywhere out there. Ds ended up turning it over. Van Rooyen has it. Taken by Meek. That's got to be holding the ball. Umpire says no. It goes over the boundary. Free kick for Olasu anyway. Hawks get it. Sicily laid it off to Day. Had to wait for a kind bounce. Ugly kick towards centre half forward. On the bounce, Dalton. Clever tap to McDonald. Shot on goal for Connor McDonald. 10 in a row, Hawthorn. We're into the 30s. It's back to a six-goal margin, 36 points. Hawthorn go to 12-5-77. Melbourne 17-11-113. The Ds are out on their feet. Just a reminder, they led by 96 points, and it is back to six goals with 9.5 minutes remaining. This is one of the most bizarre games of football I've ever witnessed, Mick Malthouse.
1: Is that, that's 10 goals.
0: 10 in a row.
1: 10 in a row from 96 to 36.
2: Yep.
1: There hasn't been a point in between those goals. And you mentioned, Chris, out on their feet. That became very evident about 5 minutes in before three-quarter time. Melbourne could not go with Hawthorn's run, and it's proceeded again this quarter. So the what Melbourne have to do here is get their best players on the ball. Get their best players on the ball. Get the forward line to play high so that they can come and contest the football, because that's the only way at the moment where they can, lack of work will be able to get them there.
2: Free kick in the middle of the ground to Max Gawn. You can hear the boos, but he was held without the football. Kicks inside 50. They all run underneath it. No one can grab it out of here. Big lot of players just emerging with Sparrow. Got it to Fitzgerald. Now to Cozzy Pickett. He just jammed it on the boot. It's going straight to Sicily. Sicily, what can he do from here? The Hawks have just got to keep peppering away goals.
1: Well, they've got players everywhere, the Hawks. They're all free.
2: Moore out wide to the outer side. Spots his man in Hardwick, who's had a really good term, like a lot of his mates. He kicks down the line. Gunston down the wing. Didn't take the mark. In goes Perez. Ginnivan's trying to wrench it out of there, but they block it up. That's on the outer side wing. 12 goals, 577, Hawthorn. 17-11, 113. The Demons have just absolutely hit the pause button. Newcomb knocks it down. Taken by Morrison. His quick kick. It's all falling into place for Hawthorn. Connor McDonald takes the mark. You mentioned, Mick, that Melbourne have had the bye. Maybe they've run out of puff. They've given all their petrol tickets in the first three quarters. Long kick inside 50. Over the back, Choll can't rove the footy in. It is a ball up. The umpire calls for it. Right forward pocket. Hawthorn in attack.
1: Well, it makes you wonder about that. You come back fresh, but can you sustain that effort? Well, clearly that's the answer. No, they can't.
0: Gee, Choll played rover, couldn't quite get Boots a ball. Flying shot from Gunston as he was falling. He was knocked off it as he attempted to kick. Clearing ball. This will be out of bounds and a lasso free kick. It'll go Hawthorn's way.
1: It'll just keep coming back too, because Melbourne's set up at the moment is all their players except one are in the back 50. Well, that does not help your side at all.
0: Hardwick has it. Middle of York Park. Got a two-on-one out wide. Sicily's gone forward. He juggled it. Was he held in the contest? Umpire said no. Fell to D'Ambrosio. He had Mitch Lewis in the pocket. He couldn't quite get it to him. Knocked over. And the Hawks continue to pepper.
1: Oh, panic, panic, panic. Let me tell you, when you've got all your players in the back 50, there's only one thing to be said, and that is you are really disorganised, number one. You're collapsing, number two, and you're panicking. Real panic. You cannot afford to let your forward line collapse.
0: Bowie off the ruck tap, just throws it up in the air. Van Rooyen crashed the pack. Langford was taken in a strong tackle. Cries of ball. He's going to be pinged. Bailey McDonald has it. Just outside defensive 50 for the Hawks.
1: He's good for this. He's got a 50-metre kick on him every day of the week. I don't think he wants to use it, though.
0: He's just going to set it up by the looks of things. Top of the square, high ball in from Bailey McDonald. They set themselves at the front of the pack. The mark's been taken. Will Day has floated forward.
1: That's horrible stuff by Melbourne. All the talls are down there, and he's a midfielder. I realise he's got 190-something centimetres, but to allow him to jump in front is quite bizarre.
0: Will Day from 25 metres out, directly in front, pops it through. Are we witnessing the impossible? Hawthorn slice it down to an even 5 goals. 30 points the margin here in Launceston. 13-5-83 to Melbourne 17-11, 113, 6.5 minutes left, and I'll repeat it, Mick, it still sounds like an uphill battle. 5 goals to be kicked by the Hawks, but they were down by nearly 100. Saturday footy on ABC Sport, cracking finish coming up, an extraordinary final last 6 minutes.
1: Well, 6 minutes, well... 6-6-6. Melbourne would be really now. They've got to get their best players on. There's no question. Anyone else who's substitute to that, leave him off.
2: Back in the centre, Dylan Moore tries to barge his way through and cops a high tackle. Advantage rule paid. It goes to Josh Ward. The Hawks are going to go inside 50 again. A horrible old kick from Ward off the side of the boot, and it's been marked by Rivers.
1: And they can't go into a shell, Melbourne. The idea here is to see if they can score.
2: Well,
1: and if they can break that shackle of the score. Because they haven't scored this quarter, have they, Melbourne?
2: No.
1: So they've had the ball only inside their front 50 probably two or three times in that time. Right now, all their players are behind again.
2: They might try and run the clock down a little bit for a little while if they can take the ball out of the hands of Hawthorn. So the kick over the top goes to McDonald. Back to Barras. Barras goes in short and finds Ward. He's at half back. So Ward half back on the point of the square. On the outer side, Josh Ward. They can't afford to take too much time, Hawthorn. They've just got to keep going if they're going to get anywhere near this target. And D'Ambrosio takes the mark. Then goes a little handball away to Moore. His handball is chopped off to Meek. Well done by Jack Steele. And then he just handballed it away under enormous pressure. Meek's another tackle. Now it goes to Jack Steele. Quick kick by Tolstrup is a good one. And finds Bailey Fritsch right in front of us in the broadcast position. Fritsch goes into the middle of the ground to find Cozzy Pickett. What's he got in front of him? He's got Ed Langdon in space. And Langdon could take the mark. And a little handball or a kick over the top to Jath is on. He wants to take a bit of time off the clock.
1: Got to take 30 seconds, Mickey.
2: Yep.
1: Right now, this is where you take your 30 seconds. You lead by 96 points. And here we are saying you need to take the 30 seconds off. It's a remarkable match.
2: 11 unanswered goals to Hawthorn. And Melbourne, well, haven't scored. 11 straight to Hawthorn, incredibly. And Melbourne sitting on 17-11, 113. Crowd booing Ed Langdon. He's got a bit of elevation in the kick. It's not going to be a goal. Up they fly. Barras has taken them up. Uncontested. Uncontested Barras takes it and then spreads it to Moore at half back. He ducks back inboard. Gives it away to D'Ambrosio. The handball over the top. Morrison. D'Ambrosio's dealt with after he got rid of the handball, or as he did. And he'll get a free kick. Chris Robottom for ABC Sport.
0: D'Ambrosio pokes it into the middle of the ground where Newcomb awaits. He's got Bailey McDonald running shotgun, and they got players out wide to the Hawks. Perez takes the mark on the logo. Outer side, kicks forward. Sicily the target, couldn't reel it in. Two demons come and crash the pack and force it over the line.
2: Had Mitch Lewis in space.
1: Oh, clear. Absolutely clear. They just dropped, it was Lever, just dropped off him. And that's the trouble at the Melbourne at the moment. They are dropping off their players to protect the ground behind. But Hawthorn is spotting the players. That's what's really exposing Melbourne.
0: Deep in attack for the Hawks. Out of the ruck contest. Knocked back towards the boundary. It's over. Another ball in. So it's still Melbourne by 30 points with just under 4 minutes remaining. It remains highly unlikely.
1: Well, yeah, but we've seen it.
0: Stranger things have happened.
1: You know, while Gorn's out there, they've got a chance because he will control the ruck.
0: Flipped in by the umpire, and he gets in front on this occasion. Knocks it into the path of a teammate. They scramble it out of the defensive 50. There's a one-on-one out wide. Barras and Van Rooyen. Van Rooyen leads Barras to the footy. Won the ball, but his handball only went as far as Hardwick. He moved it back to Bailey McDonald. Back to Hardwick. Scans the field. Tries to slice the ball into the middle of the ground. Does so successfully. D'Ambrosio Centre wing out of side. Strokes a long left foot ball in. Chol from too deep. Flies across and takes the mark. He's going to waste no time. He's Marbior Chol, usually a slow, deliberate, laconic approach. But he can't be doing that if Hawthorn are any sniff here. He has to go back and slot it.
1: Well, it's on the right side of the body for him. His left footer coming in from the left right pocket, so he really should be able to knock this over. He's been pretty deadly today so far.
0: 35 metres out on a slight angle, 45 degree. This would be number five if he can make good on the kick. Slightly nervous approach. He likes it. He puts it through. We're back to a 24-point ball game. Time is going to be the enemy of the Hawks, but an extraordinary comeback nonetheless. 14-5, 89, Hawthorn, trail Melbourne, 17-11, 113.
2: Nine goals in this final term.
1: Nine goals straight.
2: Right.
1: It is. Nine straight, and it's how many in a row? 11.
2: 11. 11 in a row. Hang on. One, two, three, four, six, nine. 9, 10, 11, 12. 12 in a row.
1: That's 12 in a row. You wouldn't read this, could you?
2: It's
1: going to go down. When you look at the score at the end of the year, we're going to go, oh, it's only 3 or 4 goal difference.
2: My score sheet looks ridiculous. Populated Melbourne right-hand side, populated Hawthorn on the left. In the second half, crazy. Up it goes. Meek just bashes it forward. Cossie Pickett's going to get there first, but he fumbled. Oh. They're taken by Ward. Ward, the handball over the top. Away to Ginnivan. Ginnivan's kick is run down. He gets the rebound back. He might have another go at it. Ginnivan's kick is off target. The first behind that Hawthorn have kicked for a while, but they are absolutely in full flight, the Hawks. 28 minutes gone, 14 690 to 17-11, 113. That score is just stagnating at the moment for the Demons. So back into play. Melbourne take it to halfback. Perez is in there for Hawthorn. Langford, he's tackled, taken to ground. Umpire said, give it to me. Ball up. 28 and a half minutes gone. 14-690 to 17-11, 113.
0: Forward handball from Ward, picked off by Bowie. Kick around the body, knocked away by Fritsch.
1: That's well done by Fritsch. Really well done. Normally a forward like him coming up the ground is going to contest the mark, but he knew he had to get his fist to it.
0: Demons by 23 points after leading by 96.
1: It's bizarre.
0: Hot favourites here to hold on as Gorn just threw Meek out of the contest. Somehow got away with it. Took the footy away, and that's going to be a downfield free kick now against Ginnivan, who dumped his opponent upon getting rid of the ball. Chandler's going to take it. They've got players streaming towards goal. Fritsch will take it. He's dragged down by
1: almost be 50
0: his opponent as well in Barras.
1: Well, that's the end of the game. That bit of play there, that's finished it.
2: Yep.
0: And if it wasn't over already, it will be now if Bailey Fritsch puts this through to restore a 29-point margin with a minute 37 on the clock.
1: Well, he's just got to take 30 seconds, regardless of what the pressure is.
0: So Bailey Fritsch, who's had a very good afternoon indeed, was one of the architects, puts through goal number 5 and puts a button on it. The D's will hold on. The scoreboard will say it's a 29-point advantage, but it's been so much closer than that. They hold off the charge. 18-11, 119 Melbourne. Hawthorn 14-6-90. Dying stages, fourth and final term. Saturday footy on ABC Sport from York Park in Launceston. Michael Manion, Mick Malthouse.
1: Well, we're going to take a deep breath. I guess, you know, the way Melbourne were playing, you would think, yeah, Melbourne are going to win this game, and you'd like to see the way it is that they should win it. But full credit to Hawthorn, Melbourne couldn't respond. Melbourne could not do anything about it. You can't, as a top side, you cannot get 10 or 12 goals kicked against you in a row. So luck of the draw, really.
2: Gorn takes it out of the ruck and then boots it forward. All of a sudden, Melbourne in the van to get a couple in a row. And Van Rooyen might join his mate on 5 goals here. He's booted 4.
1: He's been very good, Van Rooyen.
2: Just got in front and took the chest mark in front of Barras. And Jacob Van Rooyen

0: Run out of time anyway. 31, almost 32 minutes gone on the clock now. But there's been a lot of goals kicked in this quarter. I think there's been 11 goals kicked in the term.
1: Yeah.
0: So, but Max Gawn once again taking it out of the ruck from the centre and just jamming it on his boot, and then Van Rooyen just doing the business.
1: So Van Rooyen kicks his fifth. Bailey Fritsch has five as well for the D's. It was all set up early. Into the final 30 seconds, out of the middle. Hawthorn will go again here. Dylan Moore gains some ground, sends the Hawks inside 50. And that's a good defensive mark taken by Tholstrup. He holds it up inside the D50 for the D's. Comes out to the near side. Pack forms. Getting to the front was Jefferson, who showed some real signs early.
2: Yeah, he's going to be all right, this kid. He's not, and even that kick down to look up quickly.
1: Kicks the half forward where Fritsch marks. Siren sounds. And it was almost the miraculous. But it was magical from Melbourne, who got out to a 96-point lead. They weathered the storm to hold on to win by 35. Their 10th of the season, the Demons send a message to the competition.

0: 19-11, 125 the D's defeat Hawthorn 14-6-90. It brings to an end a 12-game winning streak here at York Park in Launceston. The Demons win on their first visit to Northern Tasmania in a home and away game. They held off a fast finishing Hawthorn. They led by as many as 96 points. They win by 35. Get their 10th win of the season. It was set up by Jacob Van Rooyen and Bailey Fritch, who kicked 10 goals between them. 5 each to JVR and Bailey Fritch. 2 each to Harry Sharp, Latrell Pickett, and Harry Petty. Singles to Bailey Laurie, Ed Langdon, and Matthew Jefferson. For the Hawks, Mavior Chole played a lone hand up forward with 5 majors. Josh Ward hit the scoreboard with 2. Ginnivan had 2, Connor McDonald had 1, Mitch Lewis a single, Gunston Day and Dalton all had singles as well. So the Demons hold on by 35 points to record a invaluable win over the Hawks here in Launceston. The second time they'll beat Hawthorn for the season. But my word, Mick Malthouse, it wasn't without a fright at the end.
1: Well, it was a mighty performance by the Hawks after a mighty performance by the D's. And we spoke about this at halftime, and that, you know, where does this game go now? And the test to me was always going to be how Melbourne handled it. Not expecting them to go and kick multitude of goals, but to see how they handle a Hawthorn that would have been pretty much revved up to make a decision about where they stood as far as a side in third position. In fact, I've just looked at the ladder. I'm trying to get this ladder up to date, but I reckon Mel would have probably taken over Geelong in sixth place with that position. But their percentage could have been so much better. Anyway, let's get back to the game. So Hawthorn...
0: They have, Mick. Yeah, they're up. They've cleared Melbourne by a game, Geelong by a game. So they're in sixth now, the D's.
1: Yeah, so I take nothing away from the Hawks. I still think the Hawthorn side will be a force in the finals. Melbourne, by this win, now given that chance to say, no, there's not many games left. We can win over half of them, which puts us probably in the top six. And if they keep pressing, they could even finish higher. Destiny's in their own hands now, the D's, whereas we probably wouldn't be thinking that early in the season going, well, you know, we're, you know, on the back of Melbourne last year, what have they got? They've lost Petrarca, they've lost Oliver. New coach, new type of system. Can players get better? Well, a few of their players have got better under this coach, and not only got better but made the side stronger in areas that they were quite weak. We'll look at this game.

0: the end of the year when we'd see the scoreboard and go, oh, it was, you know, it was a good solid win. But Melbourne at their best, and probably Hawthorn perhaps a you know 15-20% off their best, Melbourne tore them apart. Now, as we said, this is off the back of a bye. We don't know what the effects of the bye. But Hawthorn's ability to fight back was enormous. And basically because what they were able to do, got Meek all of a sudden a bit angry. His tap work, in fact, by I was trying to do the votes, and you think, well, this is an easy one to do. But by halfway through the third quarter, you're thinking, well, hang on, this is not going according to plan. By midway through the last quarter, you're thinking, is there a position for a Hawthorn player to squeeze into the top three? And by the end of it, you're thinking, well, maybe they can get two there. So
1: hold that thought, Mick. Yep. We're going to go downstairs for the Melbourne song.

0: There it is, just recapping the D's winners by 35 points. And you were talking, Pink, about at one point finding a Hawthorn player in the in the three votes sounded
1: fanciful. Not that far away. That's right. Well, it was more than just the top three votes. You're thinking, well, you know, where does one of their players actually fit in? Then up jumps Ward. Two goals, it's 25 possession. Hardwick, you just know that he's not going to stop. 25 possessions. Chol comes in and kicks five straight. Nonchalant as he is, this time I think in the last couple of seasons he's demonstrated how important he can be, what sort of player he is. So he's taken some marks, low down, high. He's got them on the run. You throw in players, and I'm just trying to the young player playing his first game on the back line. What was his name?
2: Mraz.
1: 12 marks. And I'd say that over half of those would have been contested.
2: Yeah.
1: He is a real find. Yeah. And it makes you wonder when you look at him, particularly with his size. I think he's about 198, 198, only 20 years of age. On today's performance, this kid's got a massive future.
2: Yeah.
1: It's now with Battle coming off, an appendix coming out, he may miss next week. Where does he fit in? What it does do, it gives, because with Sicily down there, You can't have four tools, I don't reckon, on the ground at the same time. Does that mean that Sicily now can be switched to a medium and be that fall-off player? So this could be another bit of ammunition for Mitchell to think about. It's hard to see that kid on today's performance falling out of the side, particularly with his contested marks. So they've got a big plus there. The plus for Melbourne is that they're still able to hold the side down to one goal by half-time. One of the sides is in the top three. So we can't take a lot off Melbourne outside the fact in the last half, or they failed the last half. And because they had such a big lead, they were able to get away with it, even though up here we're thinking they had a chance. So under the circumstances, both sides will walk away going, Hawthorn, you know, we lost, but we had a win by not going down any more than, say, five or six goals. In fact, we got within four goals from being 96 points down. Melbourne will go away going,
0: yeah,
1: doesn't matter. We've got the 4 points. We may have gone to sleep. We'll learn from that. We know now that our best is unbelievable, and it is. Our worst can be we give up 12 goals in a row. That's got to be addressed. You, as a coach, I'd be going, I'm always half empty. I look at that and I'd say you put the best in your back pocket and the worst you go, we've got to examine. We must examine why they were able to do that. Was it fitness? Was it cockiness? Do we get the balance right? Max Gorn dominant in the first half. I've squeezed him in for a vote, but Meek really fought back really well and gave Hawthorn the ascendancy through the middle. So I might have to talk myself out of Max getting a vote. But So the Hawks, they'll go away with a loss, but I don't think they'll go away with a humiliating loss.
0: It's this bizarre situation, isn't it, where a Melbourne supporter or a member of staff could easily look at this game as a glass half empty, and a Hawthorn supporter might look at it as a glass half full, given how the game turned out. So it's one of the strangest games of football I've ever seen, how different things were in each half. And I think it was just reflective of modern footy and the way things can change so quickly with the rules and the speed and the way that the game is played now. 100 points in 1995, Mick.
1: Yeah.
0: You sacked the coach just about. In 2026, you can come back.
1: Yeah. Well, I've seen big comebacks. There's no question I've seen big comebacks, but I don't think I've ever seen a comeback when you're absolutely look like you're getting thrashed.
2: So, thoughts from Michael Malthouse there, and we're trying to get a Melbourne player down there. I'm not really quite sure whether we'll have time enough for that, but what a game of footy. Melbourne by 35 points. Hawthorn without Impey, Reeves, Battle, Amon, Weddle and Scrimshaw.
1: Let's go one at a time. Impey, run off the half-back line.
2: Yep.
1: Reeves, secondary ruck. Meek jumped up in that second half. Make no mistake about that. Mind you, Gorn was still reasonable.
0: I tell you who we've spoken about all the outs in the back line for Hawthorn. I don't think we mentioned Nick Watson once.
2: Nick Watson, yeah.
1: No, we haven't mentioned him.
0: Yeah.
1: Yep. Well, the ball didn't get in there. He may make no difference at half time. But there's no question. I haven't lost any faith that Hawthorn can be a prominent side in September, because they've got all the goods. Their back line, you'll add a few of those blokes, as you say, Michael, a few of those blokes will go back in that back line. Watts in the forward pocket. Their midfield, I'm not surprised that Day wasn't dominant, even though he played okay.
2: Yeah.
1: But a player that's had little preseason because of injury takes a long time to catch up. And when they've played a couple of games, sometimes that exhausts the body. So you've got to, he's got to come back again. But the Hawks will be around the mark. They've said, we are not going to accept the fact that we're a side from last year. We are going to push for that top four.
0: Yep, it was a remarkable, remarkable day of footy. Andrew Cooling's downstairs. He's got an interview lined up. We're going to hold off on that one, though, and maybe bring that one to you during the coverage of one of the other games tonight. But the news from Launceston is that Melbourne held off a fast-finishing Hawthorn. We're up by 96 points, eventually won by 35 to notch up their 10th win of the season. Looks like the Giants are going to get it done over the Dockers in Canberra as well, currently in front by 27. For now, though, we're going to send you off to Carrara for the Gold Coast and Collingwood. You're with Brett Sprigg, Michael Price and the team.
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6: The bright lights of the Gold Coast set the stage for this annual July holiday blockbuster, while the home side remains mired in its worst losing streak since 2019. But McRae's Magpies might just be starting their own climb. After back-to-back wins, they've shown the best of themselves against quality opposition in tight games, which they haven't got on the correct end of necessarily. But one gets the feeling they sense the opportunity for a road win here. It's all ahead of us here on ABC Sport at Carrara for our Saturday Twilight offering. Will it be those bright lights, or does the dimmer switch continue to darken over the Suns' prospects of back-to-back finals appearances? Great you can join us as round 17 rolls on. The Suns and the Pies just moments away here. Brett Sprigg is my name. Michael Price will call the action alongside me. We'll head to Jess Stewart on the boundary very shortly. And in case you missed it, a debutante each for either side tonight. Dylan Patterson, the still 18-year-old rugby league convert, Gold Coast, one of their top picks, of course. Zeke Yulin was the top one. He was the number five, Dylan Patterson, in last year's draft out of their academy. And Liam Puncher, the less conventional path to an AFL debut. 22 years of age, mid-season rookie out of Sydney's academy via both Sturt and Woodville. West Torrens in the SANFL becomes an AFL Magpie tonight here at Carrara. Scott Pendlebury is a late out, withdrawn this morning due to calf soreness. Angus Anderson comes back in for the Pies. Let's get a few final thoughts from our ABC Sport analysts here. Jeff White and Jason Ackermanis.
7: Whitey, you go first.
6: Dylan Patterson, tell us about him.
8: Yeah, Dylan Patterson, out of the academy, he's quick. He's he'll get the ball, he'll go. I think one of the things I've been really looking forward looking for him for this year is his defensive attack on the ball, and last week he had 12 tackles, so he's earned his spot. There's no questions about that. But he's a great under-18s carnival, comes through, and he'll definitely take the game on, and that's what they need, a little bit of speed. They lost Rioli off the back of the halfback flank. Dylan Patterson's been playing there, so I wouldn't be surprised if they throw him down there with Noble at some point. But big game for both sides. I think the pressure's all on the Suns, looking for some of their players to sort of lift the Baileys, even Petrarca, who's had a great year. But, they need that lift. They need the lift around the contest if they're to win this game, because there's a lot of good players in that Collingwood side.
7: We actually just saw Patterson just doing some shuttle runs, the Suns, as they warm up before we start the game. He destroyed them.
8: Yeah.
7: He was like chalk and cheese. And he's 18. I'm looking forward to seeing him play tonight. That said, it's funny what you're saying, though, Boyd. Like, your stars have to play well. No matter who you are, what team you are, your top six players need to be getting the ball and dominating the play most of the quarters for the whole game. We haven't seen Rao play well enough. We've got They're missing Ballard. They've got stars that they need King to get up and kick some goals. They need their good players, including Petrarca, who was down last week, to start getting his hands on the ball. So creative. And if we see that, I don't know if it's going to be a very easy game for Collingwood. They love travelling. They love going away. They're always good to watch away from home. This will be one that they all said they had the big, both the Suns had the big circle on. Oh, here's Collingwood. They're coming up. And the Collingwood are like, oh, let's go to the Sunshine State. Let's get some warmth and get a win.
9: Well, how's the crowd going now, Acker? It's filling up.
8: Oh, yeah.
7: It's finally filling up. It was hard to get in on my motorbike, can I say, as I went past everyone, because the crowds were getting stuck in. But as we saw fireworks are going off, but there'll be fireworks today.
9: In case you missed it, by the way, Melbourne beat Hawthorn by 35 points in Launceston. The Giants have just beaten Fremantle that margin of what's happened here? They've beaten them by 21 points. Let's head boundary side here at Carrara and say a big hello to Jess Stewart. G'day, Jess.
10: Hello. Yes, it's a little bit cooler at ground level this afternoon. It says 19, but feeling about 14. Just to give context, Will Powell in a long sleeve Guernsey, which you don't see very often here on the Gold Coast, but a great crowd filling in, and we'll keep an eye on that crowd record. As you said, they're all against Collingwood games. It's about 24,000 that they need to break that attendance record here.
7: That'll be in a long sleeve soon.
9: Have event quality here, this July holiday fixture every year. The Gold Coast Suns and the Collingwood Magpies. By the way, Jack Tringer kicked 7 goals for the Giants against Freo at Canberra. So there you go. Here. Our all eyes and ears are on Carrara Stadium here on the Gold Coast. Michael Price on ABC Sport.
11: Ned Moyle gets over the top of Cameron. It bounces back into the big man's arms. He dribbles it to centre half forward. Nicely picked up by Houston for the Pies. Sweeping handball forward to DeGoey. He runs to the logo commentary wing. Handball to Lipinski. His kick was semi-cut off there by Noble. Crisp got involved. And ball stuck underneath the pair of them. 70 from goal at left half forward for Collingwood. Nice crowd just filtering in. Moyle got it back down to Tuke Miller. His handball ended up with Rao. Backwards to Anderson. Oh, backwards to Murray. Put him under pressure. A really good tackle by Lockie Schultz. 55 metres out at left half forward for the Pies.
9: 4 goals for Lockie Schultz last week. His best effort as a Magpie, equal best effort, goes deep 50.
8: That's a free
9: and
8: kick.
9: And now Membry got a free kick.
8: Yeah.
9: Shoulder there from Mac Andrew. So Memory directly in front at full forward for the first goal of the night.
8: It was a good kick by Schultz because the Suns are trying to fight back, but he just got it in there really quick, top of the goal square. Just never know, and it just puts it in a dangerous position.
7: Mac's just not strong enough just yet to take on guys who are that stocky and that strong in memory. Oh, this is like a putt from, a couple of inches, Jeffrey.
9: I've seen guys miss from here.
7: Oh, I know they have, but you won't be missing this one.
9: 2-2. Last week, Tim Membry against the Tigers. Here he is for the first goal inside 60 seconds here at Carrara for the Magpies. Hot start for the Magpie Army. Membry on the board. 1-6. The Suns yet to score. On ABC Sport, you're with All-Australian ruckman Jeff White and Brownlow medalist Jason Akermanis.
8: The goey out of the middle. He's been in super form, hasn't he, Posse? Yeah. Oh, he's just, that clearance out of that's the centre ball up is where it's going to be tonight. And particularly the clearances too. Rao had it. It was a ball up on the half forward flank, but just wasn't able to clear it in time.
7: A couple of years ago, it was in the off season before the trade. I'm sitting at Craig McRae's house. We're watching the horses as we usually do, and he said, "What do you think of Schultz?" I said, "Mate, he's a good player. He's very creative." And you know what? I didn't notice and didn't know at that stage how good he is on defense. He has taken his game to another.

0: level on defense. He's their best tackler, their best forward tackler. He's been even better. And they moved Ginnivan on and they got him, and I think they'll be pretty happy with that.
1: 90 games at Frio, of course, for Lachie Schultz. Back with the Pies. We're into the middle. Moyle got it down to Anderson. Anderson by hand back to the big man Moyle. He puts it into the pocket, looking for Walter. It was spoiled. Rove there by Long. Hard against the boundary. Handballed it back to Jai Murray. Picked it up on the arc. Tried to hook it back, but just went wide, out of bounds on the full in the left back pocket for the Pies. It's going to go to the debutant Liam Puncher.
0: Oh, what a name. A little fumbles, just little things, Pricey, that they just could have just made that whole entry far easier.
2: Puncher on the kick in beyond offensive 50, going up strong grab Buller, and he's paid the mark here at left half back for the Magpies. Only goal, only score of the game so far for Collingwood, and now De Goey. Hand pass, and does release Josh Dacos, bursting off half-back. Off here again now for Perryman. Put down the tackle. That's a pincer, goes by hand, back to Josh Dacos. And now McCreary has some work to do. Escapes the rail tackle, gets away from Noble, fires it back to Crisp. And Crisp centering ball to the corridor, where it is marked by Houston. It's a sort of the bullseye. Goes inside 4-50. Schultz a little too deep for him. Big spoil comes from Bodie Yulin, out of bounds for a throw-in. In the right forward pocket for the Magpies. One straight, six, Collingwood. The Suns still yet to score. 4 minutes played in the opening term. Saturday footy on ABC Sport.
0: Interesting entry. Handball in the, probably that middle corridor, and then came back in and then went out the other side.
1: Yeah, Schultz got some separation there from Yulin. Just overcooked the kick. Throw in. It's a scrap at ground level. It drops at the feet of both ruckmen. The ball dribbles outside the arc of 50, and Ned Long peels himself off the Carrara turf.
0: Yeah, I think, Pricey, it's like, you know, when it's hot, the golf ball goes further. Yeah, he's just not used to it yet, the big fella.
1: 55 out from the Collingwood goal. Rao slapped it into the path of his teammate in Anderson. Handball backwards to Christian Petrarca. Short of centre wing, he goes long. Frampton read it beautifully. Walter was engaged with Puncher, so Frampton floated across, took a nice defensive mark. He retreated inside 50 to Josh Dacos. He immediately gets it to left half back to find the former giant in Perryman.
2: Perryman down the line to Goey. Busy early. Marks on the broadcast swing. Speaking of busy, Josh Dacos. Last time these sides met, had what, 32 disposals, two goals, one. He's involved early as well. Membry here turns it left, half forward. The first goal scorer of the game pops it towards full forward, two on two, off hand into the behind post. Stoppage inside 50 coming up here for the Magpies.
3: The Suns haven't been able to stop their transitional football at the moment from Collingwood, so danger signs already.
0: Too sharp.
3: They're getting on the move, yeah.
0: Skills are good, yeah.
3: Cutting them up.
2: Crowd filling up here at Carrara. 20,000 plus expected. Cameron in the contest with Moyle. Then it comes to ground level. More 40 pressure there from Chris, this time on Powell. Hand pass comes to Toot Miller, a former skipper. It's picked off now by Membry. Centering ball up on the target. Reaching for it. Great grab in the end by Harvey Harrison. That full stretch takes it, 40 out directly in front.
3: Yeah, they're no poise from the Suns. They look flat.
0: But they just
3: look
0: inside,
3: flat, don't they?
0: Okay. It's a long game. But
3: it's a long game, but I'm just looking at body language at the moment from the Suns. It's uncharacteristic, just a throwaway hand pass there from Took Miller.
0: And just you just notice with the Suns how good they are on tackling, and I haven't seen it yet.
2: Came back from the ACL after a couple of years away. In round 12, Harvey Harrison crosses the 50, connects with a right foot drop punt. Couple early goals for the Magpies. Two straight 12. The Suns still yet to score. We've played 6.5 minutes in the opening term. Saturday footy ABC Sport with Jeff White and Jason Akamanis.
0: Memory looked straight inside then. He knew that there'd be three players. Yep. Harrison's there, and we're in his teammates rap for him. Coming back, ACL, another goal. Just, they ran from everywhere. It was like his first goal in AFL.
2: It was his first goal back, you're right, yeah.
3: But just no coverage there from the Suns. They're actually pushing down. They're all standing at centre-half back, and, you know, that's why there was an open space inside 450. But
0: Took Miller's better than that, though. Took coughed that up, just a handball. Why wouldn't you kick it?
3: Yeah, but even hand pass back to the numbers. You've got 10 and 2. You've got players going to the 10 and 2 in the vision. Just give it back and then be able to reset. But between the arcs, they haven't been able to get a turnover here, the Sun. So, in my opinion, danger signs already.
1: First two centre ball up clearances went to Collingwood. Moyle got this one down into the path of Petrarca. Couldn't pick it up. Josh Dacos could. He turned it over. It was Rao. Got it back to Moyle. Tumbled it inside 50. Getting there first was Walter. He couldn't quite pick it up. At Howe could for Collingwood. Handball to Nick Dacos. Then backwards to Frampton. He's in the right back pocket. He tries to extract the kick. Rao got in front, couldn't quite take the mark. Now it's a contest, still inside 50.
2: That's holding.
1: Tackle, Tuke Miller on his opponent there, Ned Long, could have been holding the ball.
2: Yeah.
1: But this time it is, and it's going to go to Collingwood. The local crowd don't like it, as Leonardo Lombard was taken by Howe.
2: Howe moves his kick towards the outer side in the path of DeGoey. Also out there is Harvey Harrison. Gets there first. In fact, let it go for DeGoey. His kick inboard now intercepted, though, by Powell.
1: No, it's a shank.
2: Bright red long sleeve. It's very striking, that long sleeve.
3: But if he connected, remember, he was by himself.
0: He was.
3: And half forward.
2: Back with Tuke Miller. True centre wing out of side. Short kick, Rao. Contest coming late there was forced by Ned Long. Ball in dispute on the outer wing. Umpire says play on. First hands to it, Zeke Ewland. And now run between... Well, toward the boundary line by Christian Petrarca.
3: They're on at the moment, the Pies.
2: Yes. So it's last touch Collingwood. It's with Houston at right half-back. Pies lead, two straight 12. Suns yet to score. Fisted away by Bodie Ewan. Regathered here by the Magpies. They go forward through Schultz, and now Harrison, 52 from goal. Pops it inside the arc, one-on-one. Down there was Collins with Buller. And the umpire paying a free kick to go the way of the Gold Coast defender.
3: I thought that would have almost been a Shepherd.
0: Oh, he was a good over the top of him.
3: Bit of a borderline, wasn't it?
0: And he was hugging him. He was great positioning, though, from Collins. Oh, he was out one-on-one. Scary when you're a defender.
1: Yeah, not much would scare Sam Collins, though, I dare say. He got it out to Mac Andrew in the pocket. Andrew went long, just short of centre wing on the outer side. Holman Rove gave it to Zeke Ewland. His chip kick into the path of Jed Walter. Perfectly on centre wing on the outer side of Carrara. He turns and goes, but ill-directed kick. Darcy Cameron got there first for the Pies. It went through his hands. He was tackled there by King. Josh Dacos picked it up. Handball backwards now to Frampton. He goes even further back to find Maynard. Maynard to Ed Allen, who wanted to play on. Nobody really standing the mark. Maynard kept running and received the ball on the arc of 50 at left half back.
2: Ed Allen, son of your first AFL captain, Whitey.
3: Yes, Ben Allen. Yep.
2: It's good to go. He at left half back here for the Magpies. And he's had now like five disposals in this first 10 minutes. Comes boundary side and through the air. It's just going to be off hands for a throw-in.
0: A lot of first names, Whitey.
3: Dylan Patterson on for his first run. Number 30. And his first opponent, Josh Dacos.
0: Good
3: luck. Welcome to the AFL.
0: It's probably a bit quicker than him.
2: A lot of first name tackers. So what, Ed Allen, Harvey Harrison.
0: Ben Allen. I mean, just mix it up, boys.
2: Back in it comes, members side of Carrara. Socket forward by Josh Dacos. One famous last name in there. It'll come back to him. Collingwood's ball on the logo, western side. Here comes inside forward 50. Buller controls the grab. 40 out directly in front for the Pies.
0: Great kick. I mean, that is a dead set 45 metre bullet, and he just there was just enough hang time, Whitey, where Bullet could jump into it. I know he sounds like a mountain, this boy, but he is a mountain. He's got strong hands too, and they've got confidence in him.
2: Another of those mid-season rookies. He was taken by the Sydney Swans a few years ago.
0: Looks a bit like Angry too, just less angry hands than that is his teammate.
2: Got Buller now, a Magpie. Two goals against the Tigers last week. In he comes. No angle to speak of. Puts it out to the right. Stays there. Minus score. Collingwood 2-1-13. The Suns are yet to score. 11 gone in the opening term. There's a assortment of first names in the Gold Coast side. So you've got the likes of, Mac Andrew.
0: Yeah.
2: Joel Jeffrey.
1: Joel Jeffrey's a fair start. He just received in the right back pocket. Sam Collins. Still inside defensive 50. He looks to flare it left. Mac Andrew in the left back pocket, and the Pies have set up beautifully in front, so he's got to go that risky kick. Went to Powell in the long sleeves. He couldn't quite drag it in. Then at ground level, he goes back and repairs it. Gave the handball over the top there to Adensel. Adensel just beyond centre wing. He's back, the unicorn. It's Ethan Reid. Takes a nice mark. Chisels one to Ben Long. 60 out at left half forward. He wants to go forward quickly. Goes long towards the goal square. King tracking back. Okay. Walters, he's appealing to the umpire for a holding free kick. The umpire says, yes, Jed Walter, you can have that free kick at the top of the goal square. An opportunity for the lad from Palm Beach, Currumbin, to go back and kick the Suns' first goal.
0: He'll kick this, but he's dangerous one-on-one. He's so strong.
1: He comes in. Walter bangs it straight through. Suns are on the board. Collingwood 2-1-13 to the Gold Coast 1-6. It's a 7-point ball game. We played 12 minutes of the first quarter on ABC Sport.
3: It was good work there by Ethan Reid, because the previous play, Darcy Cameron was behind the ball. He was able to get the intercept, and Moyle was sort of stuck at centre-half forward. That time they actually used him. So he's got to be dangerous. If Darcy Cameron's going to play behind the ball, you've got to be dangerous. You've got to be able to lead up and be able to suck him out of that space that he tries to go into.
0: Yeah, that little hit up. It's funny, players, you know, he is a local boy. He's playing at his local club in the AFL. It's a great story. But there's so much talk of Jed going elsewhere and them, you know, obviously talking about contracts. And it wasn't until last year we see him in the AFL sprint, we go, boy, this guy's quick.
2: Wow.
0: Like, he is quick. And this year you're actually seeing him use that. He's got strength, but that speed and everything else, he's dangerous one-on-one.
2: Kicked two of their three goals last week against Freo. Jed Walter, we start back in the middle. First hand Stuart Rowell. Got some pressure from Cameron at ground level, and now Walter wrapped up.
3: And interesting, they put Jed Walter into the ruck instead of Ethan Reid. So they must be trying to protect his knee. That's where he's come back from an injury from.
0: Makes sense.
2: Walter wrestles with Darcy Cameron. Then it comes to Nick Dacos, held by Miller. Free kick Collingwood.
0: That's a bit...
3: When you're trying to win the clearances, that's where a bit of a mismatch. That was a tap down from Darcy Cameron. Free kick. So, got to be wary of that, the Suns.
2: Does go long inside forward 50. 3-on-2, reaching from the back. McStay comes to ground level. Comes around in defence here for the Gold Coast Suns. Tumble beyond defensive 50. Chopped off here at halfway again by Nick Dacos. Slips the tackle there of Ben Long. Loose ball pounced on by Josh Dacos. Little 1-2 punch with Darcy Cameron. And now just slides the kick out wide. Perryman off here again now for Ed Allen. Keeps it moving by hand. Here they go inside forward 50 again. The Magpies towards full forward. Membry up there reading the contest defensively. And now brought to ground. Umpire says, give it to me for a ball up. At full forward for the Magpies, who lead by 7 points here. 2-1 plays one straight midway through this first term. Saturday footy on ABC Sport.
1: Every player forward a halfway. Ball up at the top of the goal square for the Pies. Oh, it's indiscriminately flicked forward by the Gold Coast. Picked up by Steele Sidebottom. Nice snap from the pocket. 20 metres out. Now, has it been touched? No, it's gone through.
0: Holman's saying it's touched.
3: Yeah, he's appealing and it might be touched. So it's going to go review.
0: The old fingers and like just another handball
3: forward
0: out to space where Collingwood are.
3: I don't understand. That's twice now they've done it in their back, in their D50.
0: And it's okay. You've got to go out with them. That's the other thing. Holman's left him, 5 metres on his own.
3: Yeah.
1: Well, there's a little bit of confusion.
3: What was the umpire's definitely, the umpire's called it a goal, so it has to be
0: overruled.
3: It has to be very, here's a better angle from the.
0: He is pretty close, Holman. And players, I find, don't really lie about that stuff these days. There's no point.
2: Oh,
3: little finger?
0: That's a finger.
2: There's no real deviation as it comes through. His pinky.
0: That's his pinky.
3: His pinky?
2: Yeah.
1: Well, the players have now twigged and they're setting up as if it is a behind, just waiting for the arc to make their proclamation.
0: Oh, the umpires have put the ball down.
3: Oh, they've called it.
1: And it has been called touch. So no goal from side bottom. It is a behind. 14 plays, 8 points the margin in favour of the Pies.
0: But now we've got to wait for the ball.
3: Yeah.
0: To go all the way back down there. I mean, I understand, but anyway.
1: Yeah, rules are rules. 30 seconds of our lives will never get back, Acker. I do understand that.
0: It's a long 30 seconds.
1: Mate, when you get to my age, you've got to count them all.
0: So many jokes that I'll get back in the tribunal if I go there.
2: Suns, Jeffrey comes beyond defensive 50. Up goes Jack Crisp, not paid the grab. Now on the wing, brought to ground here, gathered by Ethan Reid. Back in the side, Petrarca sweeps a hand pass wide. And Houston's got some close company in there on Leo Lombard. Ball somehow jars free. Pies get some run going here. Until Ned Long.
3: There's another forward hand pass from Petrarca that put Lombard under the heat. They're tackling the pressure at the moment. It's been really outstanding at the moment from Collingwood.
0: It's around the contest. Yeah.
3: Yeah, I was just talking about that. Yeah, the forward hand pass.
0: It's not working for them. I'm sure they'll change it at quarter time. They have to.
2: Magpies by 8 points here at Carrara. Back in it comes. First hand Stuart Ned Long for the Pies. Hand pass out in front there of Dacos. That's Josh. Now Bailey Humphrey. Welcoming those joining us from WA from the Giants Freo game at Manuka Oval in Canberra, where the Giants won by 21 points. We're here at Carrara, where Collingwood leads Gold Coast 2-2-14 to 1-6, and a free kick for holding the ball. A great effort out there from Jed Walter on Jeremy Howard, right half forward.
0: and it was pretty stiff. He got pushed in the back. Jess.
4: Oh, hi, team. Yeah, just quickly, the crowd really sensing just how important this is for the Suns. I think the local fans really vocal.
2: Inside 50, a strong grab. Well done. He's come back in. Has he been paid the mark down
3: and
2: there?
3: A 50. And a 50.
2: So he's been paid the mark down there, Ethan Reed, and the 50 for a shove afterwards. So Ethan Reed, that. Among those two inclusions, he takes it in the right forward pocket. Now he's going to be brought to a point-blank range. Ooh, there's a bit of afters here as well. Mm. Some jumpers being held. Where's Liam Puncher? Is he doing any jumper punches? down there in the Collingwood back line?
0: Should be a boxer, but this is a gift, an absolute gift.
2: Ethan Reed turns 21 on Tuesday. Birthday coming up, back in the side after his PCL. And he just slots it from straight in front. So the Suns, after we saw two Collingwood goals early to Tim Membry, Tim Membry and Harvey Harrison, the Suns have kicked two in a row themselves. It's two straight 12, the Gold Coast, trailing Collingwood 2-14. The 18-minute mark of the opening term on ABC Sport. Your experts are Jason Ackermanis and Jeff White.
3: Now, this is where they have Ned Moyle and Mick Stay as the ruck for Collingwood. So this is where you want to hope that there's a bit of an advantage for the Suns to actually get a bit of momentum getting out of the centre ball-ups.
0: I've just noticed, too, their defensive run to put pressure, the Suns, has stepped up. They haven't been overly crisp and clean just getting away from the numbers out of the stoppages, Pricey, but they are improving as this quarter's going on.
1: And Nick Holman doing the job, I think Damien Hardwick's got him in the side to do, which is agitate. Here's the clearance, though, out of the middle, Collingwood, and Long goes long, inside forward 50, but really nice defensive mark taken by Bodie Ulan. Central kick, puts it to his brother Zeke. He goes 20 metres forward and finds his teammate there in Adensel. Gets it out to right halfback Joel Jeffrey. Puts it towards Ethan Reed. Well spoiled by Howe. Ground level side bottom for the Pies. Gave it there to Maynard, who followed up, smacked it forward. Now it's on the wing. Crisp was almost had his dacks pulled down as the ball spills towards Degoe. His handball projected towards the boundary line.
2: Should be a last
1: disposal free kick.
3: It should be.
1: Touched. No, it was touched out of his hand, says the boundary umpire. That'll do as an explanation. So right in front of the ABC commentary box, we'll get a throw in, and it is the Pies leading by 2 points.
0: Hopefully it can go more than 4 metres, this boundary throw in.
2: Approaching time on here in the opening term. Back in it comes. The Rocks had to work to get there. Comes here to Houston for the Magpies. Stumps it inside 50. 2-on-2. Unkind bounce for Jack Buller. Popped away there by Membry in the path of Bodie Ulan, though, in defence of the Gold Coast Suns. And now Jai Murray gets the hand pass off the half-back line. Bodie Ulan's involved again. Sweeps it wide on the outer side of the ground. There's Patterson on debut. His hand pass a little low. Now, speaking of low, this was taken high.
0: Unlucky there, but...
2: contact out there on the outer side. So the Suns with Jepson. Ben Jepson, of course, who's debuted recently. Well, debuted last year. He's played just the 4 games this year. Mac Andrews kicked now as they retreated. Now Zeke Ulan, middle of Carrara Stadium. The Suns get the chain going here by hand. Humphrey slips over, gets up now at half forward. Back here to Zeke Ulan. Oh. This could be freakish from 45 out. And with that, the Suns take the lead. 3 on the bounce for the Gold Coast here at home. 3 straight 18. Goals to Walter Reed and now Zeke the Freak Ulan. Collingwood 2-2-14. 21 gone in the opening term. Saturday footy ABC Sport. Brett Sprigg, Michael Price alongside Jason Ackermanis and Jeff White.
3: Dude, they're lucky there. Mac Andrews kick. Tried to go on a 45 through the square. Nearly hit the umpire. That's how low it went. And then they were able to just dissect with a bit of handball chain, which was still once again forward. They were lucky to get through, but they were able to dissect and then Zeke been doing that since as a youngster. Great finish.
0: I think, Whitey, what would be disappointing when you watch that vision if you're the coach is the fact that Houston, very experienced player, just let Ulan run past him. Could have just blocked him out. Then he doesn't get that handball and then he doesn't kick that goal.
2: Down to Jess Stewart on the boundary.
4: There's about 10,000 red shakers that have been left with all the fans, so you'll see that in the crowd at the moment. They're trying to get the crowd involvement happening against this big Magpie army.
1: So the Magpies get another clearance. Nick Dacos tumbles it straight inside 50. Buller cleverly got it down to ground, and the Pies have a chance here. Ed Allen has it, shrugs one tackle, gets the ball over there, and it's Ned Long having a snap from 30 on the left foot that goes wide. One behind It is 18 playing 15. Suns by 3 points. They bring it back in quickly.
2: Collingwood kick the first two. Suns the next three. Noble run down here by Dan McStay inside the 4-50 for Collingwood. Locked in for a ball up.
0: Sloppy. You don't put handballs behind your teammate as he's running full pelt.
2: Up it goes. Ned Moyle, the sole ruck today for the Gold Coast Suns as Rouse kicked the screws beyond defensive 50. Maynard chops it off here for the Magpies. Goes inside 50 and finds Crisp.
3: That's sort of dunk kicks out from their D50. Just that was Rowell on that occasion. They're just set up so well. Sides are set up so well that it doesn't matter whether it's Collingwood or whoever it is. They're set up so well for those dump kicks.
0: It's funny, that dump kick could easily go on to Petrarca and it's a different play.
3: And then you're out and then you get over that dump.
2: 278th game, consecutive game for Jack Crisp. And he's got 29 career goals in the AFL. Here he is, left foot strike. There we go. Raise the bat, Jack Crisp. 100 career goals. And his consecutive game number 278. And in fact, he also has now his 293rd game overall, which is the third most of any rookie listed player. He overtakes Matt Boyd, the Bulldogs. So here we go. The Magpies recover the lead, 3-3-21. The Gold Coast Suns are 3 straight 18, 24 gone in the opening term.
3: But there's a dumb kick from Rouse. So they just set up Maynard, great kick, lowered his eyes, off the line, didn't go back where all the traffic was. It's just something that the Suns have just got to rectify. I know they're trying to get momentum on, but if you're going to have a dump kick, you've got to have the forwards at least come up. At that point there, Maynard was by himself.
0: Yeah, and kept his width. Yeah, and he knew he was there too. Maynard just put it out there. But still, great goal, great set shot.
1: Back in the middle of Carrara, Pies regain the lead. Cameron got it down to Ed Allen. He tracks the ball backwards in favour of the Suns, but he's immediately grabbed by Rowell on one side and Leo Lombard on the other. At the point of the centre square at right half forward for the Suns, umpire throws it up. Moyle and Cameron both miss it. Rowell picks it up, semi-smothered as the ball's picked up there by Adensel. He tumbles one inside 50. It bounces in front of Reed. Controlled by Petrarca, tackled down by Maynard. He got the ball away though. Flicked up by Frampton to Josh Dacos to steal side bottom. He's confronted. His handball was close to the line, rescued by Ned Long. Handballed it forward. Rowell tackled and managed to knock it over the boundary line. 60 out from the Suns' goal at right half forward. There'll be a throw in front of the small scoreboard showing the Pies leading by 3 points.
2: Earlier today, Deans beat the Hawks by 35 in Launceston. Giants beat Freo by 21 at Manuka Oval. Back in it comes here on the Gold Coast. Darcy Cameron handled the shoulder there of Ned Moyle. Free kick Gold Coast.
0: He's just too big at the moment. Now Cameron's complaining. I'm not sure why. He got front position. He went all over him. He actually looked like he was bear hugging. You know, you just jump on for one of those races, Whitey, where you just, husband and wife races. free kick every day of the week.
2: Gold Coast ball at right half forward. Your text welcome 0437 774 774. Long ball towards full forward. Early jump from Walter. Billy Frampton takes intercept mark here at fullback for Collingwood.
3: He's been good down back, hasn't he?
0: He's had a Frampton. Good year. He's improved a lot since that grand final a couple of years ago. He couldn't mark anything.
1: Really developed. Molly's got a premiership medal, hasn't he, Acker? Just a long kick. Shorter centre wing on the outer side through the hands of Zeke Ulan. Speculating handball puts it forward there for Jai Murray. He promotes it towards the boundary line. It's a contest between the two and it's going to be thrown in. About 40 metres out in the left forward pocket for the Suns. Just every player on the park is forward of halfway here. It is a congested forward 50 here at Carrara. The Gold Coast kicking to the southern end, or the right as we're looking at it, off hands of the ruckman. Petrarca can't pick it up, getting there first. Dan Houston for the Pies. Petrarca piles on, and the umpire will come in and throw it up. 40 metres out, slight angle to the left, inside 50.
3: This is where the Suns are really strong, forward 50 stoppages. A lot of movement.
2: Moyle couldn't get there. Miller burst through, though, on that tap. Came down to him, and now Nick Dacos. Off to Perryman, the former Giant, goes beyond defensive 50. Powell floats across the pack in the long sleeves. And now Zeke Ulan wrapped up down there as well. Umpire says, give it to me for a ball up. Worth mentioning again. So the Pies are unbeaten against the teams below them this year and winless, including a draw against teams above them. And the Suns sit one spot below them. So 11th versus 10th here. Sedalavo at Carrara Stadium. There's Josh Dacos involved now in traffic. Hand pass almost chopped off by Petrarca. Couldn't quite win it away, though. And now they pile in from all angles for a ball up. Forward of halfway for the Gold Coast Suns, who trail by 3 points at the hands of the Magpies.
0: Extra handball, just get on the boot. I reckon they'll say that at quarter time.
1: There's the ball up

0: taken there by Petrarca. He's claimed by a couple, and one of them's high. Josh Dacos, his left arm just snuck up over the shoulder of Christian Petrarca.
1: He's still laying on him.
0: They wouldn't let him up either, would they? So he's just forward of centre wing out of side. Christian Petrarca now looks to kick it into the pocket. Big fly there from Moyle, who's down there. It's towed out of there by the Collingwood defence, getting their first McCreary. Tackled by Noble and held up 40 metres out. Umpire will come in and throw it up reasonably quickly again.
2: Up it goes. One down by Moyle. Miller. Hand pass over his shoulder here. Lombard bursts onto it now. Snaps. Curls it around. Not enough. Minus score. Off the SMS, Kev asks, which end Collingwood kicking to? That's the scoreboard end. Is that what you call it? What's the other
1: scoreboard,
2: end?
1: Yeah.
0: The northern end, southern end.
2: Northern and southern. There we go.
0: The northern's on the left if we're looking at it.
3: Or the mosquitoes.
2: It's not quite a true orientation, is it? It's sort of done cricket here. It's a very sort of strange shaped ground. Magpies by 2 points, by the way. 28 gone here in the first term.
0: So it's Nick Dacos from the goal square looking to kick the ball out.
1: Oh, great kick.
0: Feigned to go left and then went straight up the middle. Was a great kick wide. He hit Ned Long. To the run of Houston. Houston, pinpoint delivery. Found Angus Anderson, who marked, got away from Mewland. Had a ping from 40 and drilled it. Coast to coast. Collingwood here at Carrara. Beautiful goal there. And they extend their lead to 8 points, 4-3-27 to 3-1-19 late in the first quarter.
1: Okay, there's nothing better than seeing a set play come off. That was an absolute set play there. Nick Dacos kick it to Ned Long's favoured side. Everyone had gone over to the wards, the boundary, but Houston right in front and centre, that was a great set play there, and then great finish from Angus.
3: But it's the kick.
1: Yeah,
3: it's
1: the kick. From starts with the kick.
3: From Nick.
1: Yeah, Nick.
3: If you're looking, you're the opposition, you actually don't know quite where it's going to go, and you're standing next to Ned Long, and you're going, yeah, I got him covered. And, of course, he just had enough momentum, little handball. They were one-on-one everywhere.
1: And they were all cheering. They knew it was a set play that they'd come off.
2: Out of Coffs Harbour via Sydney, via the SANFL, Angus Anderson, late in this morning for Scott Pendlebury, with drawn to a calf injury, or calf soreness, as it's brought to ground here at half forward now for the Gold Coast Suns. Magpies lead by 8 points as we approach quarter time. Comes down to side bottom. Josh Dacos again bursting off half back. Put the hand pass off into the path here. They go again, the Magpies, up the members' side of Carrara. Noble, on this footy on the wing, bursts onto it now, sends it back down the line, 2-on-1. Outnumbered down there was Patterson. Tapping the advantage of Petrarca, fires it back to Rowell. Off here now for Holman. He's at right half forward. Back to Patterson. His kick sort of follows the boundary line, high in the air. Marked by King. No, it'll be deemed out of bounds on the full. So Collingwood ball at left full back. They lead by 8 points. Just tick past the half-hour mark here. Saturday 40 on ABC Sport.
3: Just over 2 minutes here. This is danger time, and any side can score very quickly. It's one of those games.
0: So Howe to Maynard by foot and then to Houston just outside defensive 50. From left half back, he goes beyond centre wing. Moyle spoils. Front and square was Noble. His handball smothered by Buller. Picked up by McCreary. Central ball finds Anderson. He's got a runner. It's swaddling. Gathers. Tries to measure a pass. It was semi-smothered by Anderson. McStay did beautifully to flick the ball back inside, but Anderson followed up, gave the handball back to Jai Murray, his handball backwards again to McAndrew, to Powell, then to Zeke Euland at left half back, has one bounce and then measures a lovely pass on as the lead of Ben Long, and he's 150th.
2: A milestone man goes long in the line here, going up Walter, kick was a little deep for him in the contest with Maynard, follows up inside 50, Petrarca, fires it back by hand to Tuke Miller, balks on the inside there of Josh Dacos, let's fly from 50, King wants the sit, put hands in the back of Powell, should be free kick Collingwood, and is.
3: That is one that's gone begging there. He didn't need to do that.
1: He just needed to hold his space.
3: Yeah, just pushing with the chest. Yeah.
2: He wants his Coleman lead back from Charlie Curnow. Kicked six goals for the Swans last night. He trails by two now, Ben King.
3: We can't miss him with those boots, fair dinkum.
2: Of course, the Suns only kicked three goals against Freo last week. They kicked three goals to date as we approach quarter time. Noble hand pass off to Patterson. Goes on the entry here in the pocket. King outnumbered. And it crashes over the behind line for a minor score.
3: Well, it's got some physicality, I tell you, Kingy.
0: Yeah, he certainly has. They know what a danger he is up forward.
3: Probably those boots.
0: Very fluoro, those boots from Ben King. Harking back

0: to Dermot Brereton's post-half-time boots of the 80s. As Nick Dacos takes off from fullback and delivers an absolute spear to Howe. Howe just forward of right half-back, and again a 40-metre pass beyond centre wing, close to the boundary, finds Lipinski. He plays on quickly, bounces one in front of Lockie Schultz. He actually managed to scoop it up. He did well. Lipinski kept running. Handball received.
1: Right,
0: and the central ball is delightful. Hits Membry on the chest. He didn't even have to move. He's 30 out, 45-degree angle to the right.
2: There's another set play from the point. That's a point kick in. Another point kick in.
3: It was actually King's man, I reckon. Who was that?
0: Howe.
3: Howe. Yep. He's got the leg speed and just got out. One-on-ones again up the field. It's getting a little bit too easy there if you're Collingwood.
0: So Tim Membry, he's got one already today. 18 for the year. Comes in from 30 out. He's pushed it to the right, one behind. So opportunity gone, begging there for the Pies. 28 plays 20. 8 points the margin in favour of Collingwood. We've got 33 minutes gone of the first term.
3: Nearly quarter time here.
1: John Noble against his old side. That is the very last kick of the opening half hour here at Carrara. So as Michael Price mentioned, Collingwood 4-4-28. The Gold Coast Suns are 3-2-20. Important game for both sides. The Gold Coast Suns mired in their worst losing streak. 5 straight defeats. Their worst run of losses since 2019. And the Pies, of course, coming off back-to-back wins. Can they continue their ascent up the AFL ladder? Currently sitting right on halfway. At 10, more or less. Pies by 8 points at the first change. Earlier in Launceston, Melbourne beat Hawthorn by 35 points, while in Canberra, Greater Western Sydney, the Giants beat Fremantle by 21 points. We've got Richmond Carlton at the MCG coming up later on. And earlier, by the way, in the VFL, the Sydney Swans beat the Gold Coast by 40 points here at Carrara. 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
1: Picked off now by Membry, centering ball to find the target, reaching for it. Great grab in the end by Harvey Harrison. Harvey Harrison crosses the 50, connects with a right foot, drop punt. Couple early goals for the Magpies.
0: He comes in, Walter bangs it straight through. Suns are on the board.
1: Middle of Carrara Stadium. The Suns get the chain going here by hand. Humphrey slips over, gets up now at half forward. Back here to Zeke Ewan. Oh. This could be freakish from 45 out. And with that, the Suns take the lead. And he's got 29 career goals in the AFL. Here he is, left foot, strike. There we go. Raise the bat, Jack Crisp. 100 career goals.
0: Houston, pinpoint delivery. Found Angus Anderson, who marked, got away from Mewland. Had a ping from 40 and drilled it. Coast to coast. Collingwood here at Carrara. Beautiful goal there.
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1: Basically midway through our Saturday slate of games here in round 17. Great to have your company on ABC Sport as per usual. 0437 774 774. No name on this one. And I don't know why, but we might find out. Great call and comments, guys. All the current coaching talk makes me wonder if we will ever see Acca back coaching. He's the most underrated developmental coach in the history of football.
3: Who the hell said that?
1: I'm trying to find out. There's no name on it. Show us your phone, Acca.
2: What's your phone, Acca?
1: He's going to hunt down this person. That's a glowing endorsement. While Acca is here alongside Jeff White, your thoughts, gents, on the opening half hour?
2: I think from a Collingwood point of view, Collingwood fans, they're moving the ball really well, especially from the back half. They're piercing through the defence of the Suns. And the Suns on the flip side, the forward hand pass, Acca, and I think Acca will touch on this. It's really getting him a bit of trouble because what Collingwood is doing, because of the momentum from the back half, they're really pressing up. So when the Suns go the forward hand pass, it's going to the numbers of Collingwood. The two dumb kicks out of back 50 have really hurt the Suns. They've gone back in their face, and the 2-point kick-in set plays from Collingwood have been outstanding. Membry had a set shot there and Angus Anderson was able to deliver a goal. So it could have been two goals from a point kick in. They're playing good footy at the moment. The Pies are up and about. They're sticking their tackles. The Suns have just got to, I reckon they've just got to pull back on these forward hand passes, but they've got to play fast footy. They've got a lot of skillful players in their side. A lot of players have got some pace. They're just not utilising that at the moment.
3: It'd be interesting what Dimmer will say to them because as that quarter went on, I reckon the Suns players, even though Collingwood were on top, got a little bit sharper, a little bit cleaner in and around that contest. Outside of those two rubbish kicks, which ended up not working, in fact, had scores against them, the other parts of their game, which they want to do, Whitey, which is a couple little handballs and then get out of that congestion, isn't too bad. So what's he going to do? Is he going to say, hey, fellas, let's kick and let's get one-on-ones up the field because they want to get a spare somewhere? Or are we going to try and work it through and let's go more sidewards than forward handballs? Because, yeah, that was working and that's a habit that they must have and that's a directive. But we've still got to be... We can't just cough it up, you know, 5-7 metres, you know, from the contest just because you don't know who's there and you're just going to, oh, I'm panicking. No. Can we be a little bit sharp, a little bit more composed with that ball?
2: And go at the defenders as well and be able to link up. Because if you start using the hands, you start linking up, you start using the ball out of D50, particularly out of D50, other players get involved. Other players want to get the handball received. It creates run and then it creates movement up ahead. But because they're dump kicking it, then you hold back on your on you're on the back foot. You know you have to turn around. You have to locate your direct opponent. So this is where the Suns can get back in the game if they can start getting the handball chain going. Every club plays handball games.
3: Yeah,
2: they've been doing, and that's how you do it.
3: Yeah,
2: not by just dumping kick or being able to hand pass it forward.
3: And nearly every stat is very close. You know, possessions are similar, inside forward 50s, but handballs, they are handballing more. And their contested ball and their contested possessions, the Suns, is higher. So they've got to now start to turn that into better movement of the footy outside of the contest. And if they do that, at where the source is, then I'm telling you, they're going to have better looks. And if Big Ben King gets his hands on the ball, he's had some good looks. I just reckon they're starting to look dangerous, Whitey. Yep. A little bit more dangerous. Collingwood did this. They always do this on the road. They did it against Sydney. Can they hold it? Can they maintain it? Sometimes it just blows them out and they can't quite do it. And that's what pressure footy is. And do you stick to your game plan or do you just make a tweak?
1: Goals so far to Jack Crisp, Tim Membry, the first goal of the game, Harvey Harrison and Angus Anderson, as you heard in the highlights. And for the Gold Coast Suns, Jed Walter, Ethan Reid and Zeke Euland all on the board for the home side. 0437 774 774. Matt from Melbourne, thank you for your text. Second term underway here at Carrara. Saturday Twilight Footy here on ABC Sport. Down it comes. Nick Dacos sockers it forward. DeGoey keeps moving as well. Forward of halfway. Powell gives chase with Chris for company. That goes Zeke Euland as well. Shepherd there allowed Powell to swoop through. Hand pass picked off. Down there by Sam Swaddling, and he's swaddled towards the boundary line on the outer side. So it remains an 8-point lead in Collingwood's favour.
3: Two little handballs and two intercepts. And that's the beauty. Those little handballs, those little possessions, get them right and you're away.
0: Throw in between wing and half forward for the Pies on the outer side. Petrarca took it. His handball cut off by Swaddling. Gave it to Nick Dacos, then to Crisp. His handball back inboard to Harvey Harrison with the headband. There's a fair bit of alliteration going on in the Collingwood side.
2: That's took Miller's sixth tackle already.
0: Well, he needs to apply some more there. Getting ascendancy in and around the contest, Collingwood. They do it again here with Crisp. His handball backwards towards Cameron. He put it forward to Ed Allen. Good tackling there from Bodie Euland and then Nick Coleman, who came away with the ball eventually, but he's held up again in turn by Allen. So it's going to be thrown up on the arc at left half forward for the Pies. Slap forward, inside attacking 50. Bodie Euland has it, tackled there again by Lockie Schultz. So 45 out, 45 degree angle to the left. The umpire will throw it up. There's a little bit of afters happening off the ball, as you would expect with Nick Holman involved.
1: Up it goes. Moyle and Cameron. Collingwood's ruck. That's a foot to it. Well, he's out of the air. Holman taps the outer side here as Nick Dacos runs it toward the boundary line.
3: It's tight. Both coaches have asked to really squeeze, make it one-on-one and make it a furnace in there.
1: Three out of their past four meetings, the Pies and the Suns. Margin has been 11 points or less. It's always a feature of Gold Coast season. Their home game against the Magpies, black and white Magpie Army here in full force. Zeke Ewland just all the way back here. That's Noah Anderson.

0: Holden.
1: Certainly does, Acker. He goes across the face of goal to Zeke Eulen. Beautiful left foot finds Nick Holman.
0: You're out here.
1: Just short of centre wing. He goes forward. Ben King got in front of Frampton. Frampton chopped the arms. So Ben King with the free kick. Just forward of centre wing on the outer side as natural light seems to be disappearing and the lights on the towers take over. King goes inside 50 looking for Moyle. Big fly at the back. Who was spoiled there at ground level? Suns have it. Walter tackled either side by Howe and Houston. And about 30 metres out in the right forward pocket, the umpire will throw it up.
2: Does so now. Petrarca extracts the footy. Goes check side from the pocket. Look at that from Christian Petrarca.
0: Take that.
2: He raises the arms. Gladiator style for the home fans here who, I must admit, appear outnumbered on the outer side of the ground. A goal from the pocket from the former Demon, a Norm Smith medalist, makes it a two-point ball game. The Magpies are 4-4-28. Petrarca goal. The Suns are 4-2-26. 4 minutes played in the second term.
0: Great
2: sport, Jeff White, Jason Akamanis.
3: Yeah, great finish. He actually put his hands out to go to the crowd and they all sat down. Because it's all full of Collingwood supporters.
1: Are you not entertained?
3: No, you're not entertained, though.
1: No.
3: I'm going to sit down. So, well, what a finish, though. He ripped that from the boundary. That was a la Acker style. That was a great goal. Great finish.
4: I don't like many of the Czech side Giannis. I like drop punts, but that's skill. Hard to do.
3: Yeah. Hard to do.
4: He just ripped it out, too. It wasn't like it was a quick possession. Then he was confronted by a Collingwood opponent, and he just chucked it on the slipper, and don't you love that? I think he's been watching the World Cup, though, a bit too much. He's very happy with that.
1: Still not a massive rap on his celebration song just quietly as Ned Moyle takes it out of the middle, straight towards the goal square. Good contest. Brings it to ground. Here's a chance for the Suns. King, Petrarca through traffic. Handball back to Lombard. Uses his speed. Oh. Has a snap and kicks a beauty. He broke away from the pack and snapped it around the corner from 30. Leo Lombard gets on the board. And the Suns kick a couple of quick ones to take a four-point lead.
4: Oh, Maynard just overran it.
3: Yeah. There's the momentum from centre ball up, though, Acker.
1: The score, 5-2-32, the Suns. The Magpies, 4-4-28.
4: Oh, I was just going to say, Pricey and Whitey, that ball came in. It was one-on-one, and then there's four of them behind Maynard, and he just couldn't tap it and get it out of play and do the percentage thing. And in the end, that turnover was a killer. Went straight back out. It was King with the quick, sharp handball to Petrarca. Over to that. Just doesn't he light him up when he puts the jets on? They've got a few quick players. I tell you, if we can get a bit of that, more of that.
3: That's what we're saying about, at quarter time. They've just got to be able to use the handball chain. Get it going.
2: For their season, the Gold Coast Suns, clearance Noah Anderson, kick just bounces towards half forward. Maynard's up there in defence for Collingwood. Run down there by Houston. Mopped up here by Patterson. The debutant from 30 out. And look at the Suns get around him.
4: Oh, yeah.
2: A goal inside 10 seconds from that centre clearance. The beneficiary is Dylan Patterson, who puts the Suns out by 10 points at 6-2, plays 4-4. 6.5 gone second term. Jess Stewart on the boundary.
5: The Suns faithful really coming alive now. They know that this is a crucial match in the context of their season with a tough run home. As you mentioned, always a really big travelling pack for the Magpie Army, sitting quite quiet at the moment after three straight goals from the Suns.
4: There is nothing like two fumbles, Jeff White, but what do you have? You've got Lombard and then you've got Patterson, both blokes with wheels. You can't even... Who was that fumbled? Oh, it was Houston. You can't do that. Run straight into... Straight at the goal. Fort Worth, 35 metres out. Don't you love that, though? His teammates...
3: Yeah. Great pick-up from Dylan Patterson.
4: And his coach is very happy.
3: And great finish.
4: That was World Cup right there.
1: So all of a sudden, the home side out to a 10-point lead back into the middle of Carrara. Moyle versus Cameron. Moyle got it forward. It was Matt Rowell, closely followed there by McCreary, who towed it out to the outer wing. Lipinski picked it up, handball backwards to Nick Dacos. Dacos kept running, got the handball received, the outside of the right boot into the path of Degoe. Spoiled by Powell, but illegally, the hold was there. So Jordan Degoe will have a free kick, 45 out. He's on a pretty tight angle to the left.
4: Body strength there. He was protecting that space, wasn't he, Whitey? We could see it from here. He pushed it back maybe a metre and a half and then... There's nothing he could do there. Who's the opponent there with the long sleeves?
3: That was
1: Powell.
4: Powell, but he just wasn't strong enough.
1: So Jordan Degoe had some kind

0: of year, 16 goals for 2026 so far. He's pulled this one a little left. In fact, it stays that way, one behind. So 29 plays 38, Suns by 9 points, 8 minutes gone, second term.
1: Better ball winners so far, 12 each for Petrarca and Miller for the Gold Coast Suns. 13 for Nick Dacos, 11 for brother Josh.
2: Kick.
1: Suns go back to half back. It was a nice kick out there in the path of Adansall. Sweeps it wide here. MacAndrew releases Noble against his former side. Short kick to find Powell. Those bright red long sleeves. Comes back inboard. Cutting across. It is marked by Adansall again. So he kept running. Centering ball now for the former skipper in Tuke Miller. Miller loads up to go inside 4-50. Two on two in the pocket. Holman at the back reaching for it. King was up in front. Got a shove. Umpire said play on as Holman brought to the boundary line by Pat Lipinski.
2: He was open.
1: We will
2: about four of that sequence there. They just couldn't get it to him.
1: That's going to be a ball up on the boundary line. So we'll see if they can stay in play. Cameron's uncontested down to Lipinski, and he just hurries his kick beyond defensive 50 in the direction of Schultz. Schultz and Noble see it out of bounds for a throw in at left half back for the Magpies.
0: So Team Dacos, 24 disposals. Team Ewland, 16.
1: Yeah.
2: Oh, there's nothing like it, Pricey. If you got your brother out there, you don't even have to think about it.
0: It would be just instinctive, wouldn't it? Throw in, right half forward for the Suns. Off hands, Holman. Looping handball backwards finds Noble. Noble now launches one inside 50. Getting there first and reading it best was Howe for the Pies. Good set of hands in front of Ben King, who was engaged with Billy Frampton. Allowed Howe to meet the ball. He's still inside defensive 50. Nice lead from Josh Dacos. Takes the mark. 12th disposal coming up. He puts a little 45 kick into DeGoey, and they seem content to hold on to the ball and slow things down here, the Pies. DeGoey, central ball into the corridor is a really good kick. McStay, arm chop, will get the free kick. He did not take the mark, but he plays on. Handball to Houston, who kept running. He sweeps it wide to Puncher.
1: Suns by nine. Here goes Puncher on debut inside 50. A way to kick to find Fuller, leading up from 4-4. And he marks in the contest with MacAndrew on the 50. What a tough angle, 45 degrees.
2: Nice. Long way out.
3: Yeah. This is where McStay's going to make it. They've just got to put it at the top of the goal square. McStay's just going to compete, bring it to ground. Darcy Cameron's down there as well. He's going back as though he
1: on
3: wants
1: the way to back, shot. Jack Buller. Yeah. He's got fancy himself here.
3: Mm. Yeah, he's in the interchange.
2: Craig McRae said, hey, have a shot, big fella. All right.
1: Two goals against Richmond last week. Jack Buller. Close the gap on what is now a 9-point Gold Coast lead. Buller, long run up.
3: Boy.
1: Goes with the right foot drop punt right to the line and thumped through for a rush behind by the Gold Coast defence here. So that means it's 8 points in Gold Coast favour. Jess Stewart on the boundary.
4: Craig McRae came marching up out of the bench and sat straight talking to him saying, go for this one, son.
0: Mm-hmm. Well, just short as the Suns bring it back in. Jeffrey goes beyond right half back. Hits Lombard on the wing. He puts it immediately inside 50. Walter did good body work at the back. Houston gathered for the Pies. Handball to Maynard. He lowered the eyes and found his teammate in Lipinski just on the arc of 50 at left half back. And the Suns have set up nicely in front, so he goes long down the line. Getting there first in front was Schultz, who did well in front of Collins. Brought it to ground. It was McStay in the role of Rover. The ball got flung out, and it was a really good tackle. Again, you called him Lockie Schultz there with an amazing tackle on John Noble. Restricted him, absolutely belted him on the logo on the outer side.
1: Suns by 8, 12 gone second term. Saturday footy on ABC Sport. Darcy Cameron lost it in the path of Petrarca off to Rowell. Hurried right foot snap towards half forward. Chopped off by Houston. Left half back here for Collingwood. 20,000 plus in the building tonight as day becomes night here on the Gold Coast. Houston, little 1-2 punch from Lipinski, goes deep inside 50. Buller got the spoil from MacAndrew and Collins behind him. Out the direction of Sidebottom though. Beaten to it though. First up by Jai Murray. Turns him inside out up against the boundary line or throw it back in.
2: I like the movement though from the Suns. They're looking much sharper and a couple of those entries, they're going to start working. They're one-on-one, their fours. I'd be happy with that.
3: There hasn't been too many forward hand passes, so obviously that was a message at quarter time, Acker.
2: Yes, we wonder which way they'll go, but this is much better.
0: Umpire throws it in 40 metres out, right forward pocket for the Pies. It's tapped down. Oh, bursting onto it, Anderson. shot. The outside of the right boot from 40 metres. There's no anger in Angry Anderson there. That is magnificent. His second goal.
2: Another one, Bryce, as in banana.
0: Another chanana for Acker. 6-2-38. It is the Suns and 5-6-36 the Pies. Back to a two-point margin.
3: And we all got excited about that, Bryce, because we had the perfect view of that. That was coming straight out of the clearance that Boundary's throwing. But what a finish. Just on the boot. And they were lagging off there, the Suns. On the goal side, they were lagging off. It allowed him spaces to go through. Normally you have that sort of squash, but what a finish.
2: That is exactly what you said, Whitey, is that the poor positioning allowed that to happen.
3: Yeah.
2: You still got to finish him and Petrarca. Petrarca, let's be honest, was right on the boundary. Can I say that one's about a 45-degree angle, about 35 out.
3: Yeah.
2: But still, yeah, what's going on this weekend in this game? They're just kicking them off any side of their foot. Whatever happened to drop punts?
1: Back in the side... for Scott Pendlebury, who was withdrawn with the calf soreness this morning, Angus Anderson, and now Cameron snatched it out of the right, goes forward of halfway. Schultz got an unkind bounce. Collins beats him through the air with a height advantage, and out comes the ground here. Harvey Harrison locks it in.
3: That was quite interesting in the ball up there. Darcy Cameron was going against Walter, so Suns have gone up for a defensive triangle. And Darcy Cameron knew that straight away. That's why he grabbed it out of the ruck.
1: Gold Coast by two. Second term here at Carrara. Brodie Yulin's kick partly smothered up in the air. It goes. Comes to Membry now for the Pies. Lipinski back to Houston. Puts them deep. Back inside forward 50. Side bottom. Uncontested. Takes the grab. And he's 30 out. Very slight angle right-hand side.
2: Sneaky winger.
3: I was just going to say that. The sneaky winger. There's sliding down there. It's such an art, isn't it, playing the wing position? I mean, it's just...
2: You need a big engine.
3: Yeah, you need a big engine.
2: Holman was just getting... He was just watching the ball, just didn't see him. Too smart.
3: Yeah.
2: He's too experienced there, side bottom. That said, don't you love that when you're a winger? It just goes over the pack. Four guys there, big forwards. Nah, straight in my hands.
1: Man who won a flag 16 years ago. Still side bottom. He comes in on the approach and sneaks it through. The Pies go back ahead. Fourth lead change of the game so far. 15-minute mark of the second term. Saturday, footy on ABC Sport. It's Collingwood 6-6-42. Gold Coast Suns 6-2-38. Your experts are Jason Akamanis and Jeff White.
3: Houston. I was going to say who was the one that kicked him on the fat side, but that's where you get that, you know, Dempsey is, I guess, a famous winger at the moment that plays that role extremely well. So when you're the fat side winger, you've got to slide. And then clubs are using that. They're using that as a weapon these days to be able to eliminate, because all the defenders are in line with where the source is, the ball and the goal. So you put on the fat side and it was well set up.
2: It's a big job, Whitey, too. You've got to run down and be the defensive winger as well when it's on your side. So, you know, wingers in this comp, I've got big engines.
0: So once again, the lead goes to Collingwood. Seesawing battle here at Carrara. Dacos with the clearance, flared it out wide to Swaddling, back to Ed Allen. Inside 50. Onto the chest of Membry. Beautiful delivery from the Pies.
3: This is sharp
2: skills tonight.
3: But that's out of the centre. That's twice now, back-to-back out of the centre because Walter's in there. No disrespect to Walter, but you're going up against a premier ruck.
2: Well, it wasn't even like it was just that particular matchup because they had their first hands on the ball, but then it just bobbled around and coughed it up, weren't they clean, the Suns, and they're making you pay at the moment. But this, he hasn't been super sharp on these long set shots.
0: He's going to have a shot from about 45. He's a 45-degree angle to the left, Tim Membry. Let's go. It's a nice-looking drop punt, but it's fading right. It's one behind, so they aren't taking the chances they might. 43 plays 38. It's a five-point margin in favour of Collingwood. 17 gone of the second quarter.
1: Remembering last year, Gold Coast beat them by 6 points in the same fixture. They kicked 8 goals, 15 that had the Pies. So they were wasteful at this time a year ago.
2: I think you're right, though, Spooker. They're going to be another close game, the way it's going.
1: Jepson comes inboard to find Zeke Yulin. Zeke the Freak, as they call him. Kicked a lovely goal on the run in the opening term. The Yulin brother waste this kick off the side of his boot here, out of bounds on the full on the western wing.
3: I showed you the photo. Talking about Jepson, is this the first game that Anderson, Dacos, Rao and Jepson have played on the same pitch at one time? Because they played in the Carey Grammar.
1: Okay.
3: A grand final, famous photo in 2019.
1: Eyes go inside 50. Ned Moyle plunks the intercept mark at left half back. Magpies by 5 points here. 18 go on second term. Saturday footy on ABC Sport.
0: So Moyle goes, oh, that's a big fly and a massive spoil there. Now, what's the umpire calling here? Was a push in the back.
1: Usually he marks those, how?
0: Yeah, it was Jeremy Howe who flew, but I think it's going to be side bottom. He was underneath all of that mess. Oh. We got a free kick for a push in the back against Ben Long.
3: He has those run-ups. I just want him to take it.
0: It was just a step ladder for the Whitey. Very exciting. A steal side bottom. More alliteration from the Pies. Inside 50. Fisted forward. McStay at ground level. Gets in front of Powell. That's a fair dinkum. Offload, rugby league style. It went to Lipinski. Backwards now to Perryman. He hooked it back inside 50. Big pack flies and misses the ball completely. Powell, he gathered, tackled off it. Could have been a legal disposal. Jepson through to Zeke Ulan, to Humphrey, back to Zeke Ulan. Now they're straight up the corridor. He flares it out to the wing. It bounces awkwardly for Lombard, confronted there by Howe, who turned it over. Well done. Houston now to Swaddling. Swaddling with a little pass that just dribbled towards Harrison.
1: Right, yeah.
0: Subterranean handball to Jack Crisp on the boundary from 55. Little left foot pass into the pocket. Oh, McCreary had a bit of a fly against Jepson. Got his hands to it, but took it over the boundary line. It's going to be thrown in the left forward pocket for the Pies. They're leading by 5 points.
2: That's what we're talking about, though, Pricey. They're starting to get through. If they just, that next kick, that second last kick, they just need to get a bit sharper with the Suns.
1: Back in it comes. Moylan McStay in the ruck. Plucked away here as Schultz lays the tackle.
2: Again.
1: On Bodie Yulin.
3: Good footy, though. Good footy at the moment.
2: You love your forwards to do that.
1: Jason Ackermanis and Jeff White on ABC Sport. On the stoppage, came down because of flash. Schultz got a hurried boot to it. Chris knocks it down here. Raoul first hands in defence for the Gold Coast Suns. Now they come towards the edge of defensive 50, and Ben Long just thumps it down the outer side.
3: The dumb kicks.
1: Picked off by Jeremy Howe.
3: Bit more poise.
1: Slingshot their way forward again here with Maynard. He'll switch back to this member's side of the ground where it's marked by Lipinski.
0: He looks forward. He's got side bottom on a lead, but dropped it into the path of Chris, but getting into the hole there nicely was Zeke Ulan, who took a defensive mark. He put it back into the corridor to find Bo Adensel, playing only his third game for the Suns. He goes back into the pocket again to Zeke Ulan. He's racking them up, is Zeke Ulan as well. He's the top possession winner for the Gold Coast. He's got 14 at the moment.
2: Doesn't look like a guy from the Gold Coast either, does he?
0: No. Bodie and Zeke, you wouldn't think their parents were into surfing at all.
2: Like Baywatch sometimes.
0: Oh, mate, they're blonde.
2: The tans.
0: They're named after the people from Point Break. They've got it all. Left halfback, Noble, the former Pie, just dribbles it forward to Joel Jeffrey. And again, this tempo footy from the Gold Coast. They're happy to just hold on to it. Long down the line now. Maynard flew in front of the pack. Just grazes his knuckles at ground level. Frampton tackled a little high. The ball stuck underneath him. The umpire says play on. Petrarca got the handball out now to Adensel, got it onto his boot. It bounces inside 50. Contest off hands. There he is, Patterson. Handball over the top there. Oh, it was beautifully smothered in the end. It bounces. It was Jeremy Howe who just got his hand to it after Jai Murray had a flying shot from 30. It dribbles for a behind. Well done from the veteran.
3: Oh, there, that was
2: that's a goal
3: in midair too, yeah.
0: 4 points the margin, Pies lead 43-39.
1: Who was that from Eddie Ryan this morning in the penalty shootout? 6-7 play, 6-3. Clint while McStay, hand pass off to Chris. Got some dash going here with McCreary. He goes inside out there on Jeffrey, off to Lipinski. Sweeps the hand pass wide back to Crisp. Centering ball here for the Magpies. It'll bounce out in front of Ned Long. Gold Coast have numbers around the ball now. Noble all the way back now. Wrapped up down there. Zeke Ulan by Schultz. Loose ball pounced on by Harvey Harrison from the pocket. Centering ball. Andrew gets it in front of Buller. Intercepts for the Suns at full back. It's the Pies who lead by 4 points. 6-7 plays 6-3. 22 gone in the second quarter. Saturday footy here on ABC Sport.
2: Schultz again.
3: Yeah.
2: They were out if it wasn't for that tackle.
3: There's Howe.
0: Back Andrew. And oh, it was a long kick, just short of centre wing out of side. And Jeremy Howe turning back the clock with his aerial work. Took it in front of the pack. Beautiful mark. And then he chips it forward to find Degoe. Degoe sees the lead and hits him. Harvey Harrison takes it. 45 out again. It's a 45 degree angle to the left. But a beautiful lead well honoured there by Degoe.
2: HJH
0: with the headband. So
2: Holm.
0: Technically, Harvey Harrison with the headband.
2: He's got Dane Swan's old number, 36. Probably kicks a little bit longer than Swanee, I'm thinking.

0: kicked his first goal of the year a little earlier. He pulled this one left, though, and again, the Pies inaccurate. They're eighth behind, 44 plays 39, 5 points the margin.
1: The Suns waste no time. Kick out comes to Noble, lays it off by hand, back to MacAndrew. Stumps it clear of defensive 50. Collins and King crashing in from the side. It's out of bounds for a throw-in.
2: There's three of them there, too. Three on one, and they couldn't make it work. They're the Suns. And two big fellas against one Frampton.
1: No goals as yet for Ben King. He's a long way from home here on the wing, but as I said, he trails Charlie Kerr now in the Coleman medal race. Comes down here. First hand to Nick Dacos. Hand pass over his shoulder here. Back to Ed Allen. And now Nick Dacos' kick snotted by Petrarca. And it ricochets over for a throw-in. That was four to the wing for the Magpies.
2: That wasn't even a smart. That literally went into the top of his thigh. That's not like Nick.
1: Four to the wing for the Suns, I beg your pardon, going towards his scoreboard end. Becoming gradually darker here in this twilight fixture. Magpies by five. Back in it comes. Oh, the stop Petrarca missed it, but Beery just burst through. Hurried ball again. That dump kick inside 50 towards 50. Membry outnumbered down there by Collins and Andrew.
3: That's going to be
1: mowed forward by Collins. Means it will be Collingwood's ball at right half forward.
2: Unlucky there.
0: It just very unlucky where the arc meets the boundary line. Tim Membry with the ball. A central kick to a dangerous area. Flying there was Patterson. He's claiming he got a hand to it. It doesn't matter. McStay's claim the mark.
2: Has not been sighted today so far.
0: This is only his fourth touch.
3: Their forward connections tonight have been really impressive from Collingwood. They've lowered their eyes. They've kicked it to the fat side. Their connection inside forward 50 has been really, really outstanding.
2: Well, as long as your forwards know where it's going, Jeff.
3: Yeah, but it's a good connection. Instead of just dumping it, they've been really precise.
0: So Dan McStay, from 30 metres out directly in front, he makes the goal umpire work, but it sneaks in, and Collingwood get the goal. 7-8-50, plays 6-3-39. It's an 11-point margin in favour of the Pies, and we've played 25 minutes of the second quarter, ABC Sport, on a Saturday evening.
2: Got a lot of swing, both that one there from McStay, and the two that Memory missed, they're like a golfer, you know, with a slice. They're just going left to right. That said, you need to make the most of this, Collingwood, because they're dominating possession, dominating inside forward 50s. They're now starting to get some goals. They've kicked a lot of points. They don't want to do what they did last year, Jeffrey, which is kick themselves out of the contest.
3: But they're just that forward connection's been really impressive at the moment. They've been giving their forwards a great opportunity, but a really good sink it.
2: You know what the best thing is when you look up from here? They're all moving. They're all running. They're all just giving you an
3: space.
2: Option.
3: Yep.
1: Biggest lead of the game since they kicked the first two goals of the game, Collingwood, led by 13 points in that first term. 11 points the margin now from the restart. Throwed forward by Adensel. Head over at Ned Moyle. Got some pressure coming the other way from Cameron. And now Tuke Miller sweeps the hand pass wide. It's Jepson out here in front of Lombard, who was run down by Sobotom, the veteran. Maynard's hand pass out in space. Nick Dacos bursts onto it now. Room to bounce on the outer wing. Now a second bounce for Nick Dacos. Now the third. Looks inside 50. The lead of McStay.
3: There's that connection.
1: And he takes it 30 out on a 45-degree angle.
3: Jeez, he held his width so good then, McStay. He just timed it for perfection. He waited for that last bounce.
2: He did.
3: From Dacos. And that's where it's really hard. If you've got movement, but he really held his lead. He knew where the space was and he led into it perfectly.
2: You've got Ned Long coming up the other lane. Then you've got Memory running back on the far lane. So that lane opened up, but it's terrific movement. Everyone moving.
1: Two goals in quick succession here. If McStay can slot this, he does just that. Second goal tonight for Dan McStay. The Magpies have a new game-high lead. They're out by 17 points. 8-8-56 plays the Suns. 6-3-39. 27 gone, second quarter. Saturday footy on ABC Sport with Jason Akimanis and Jeff White.
3: That dash on the half on the wing there from Dacos is unbelievable. But
2: and that part was, but it's the turnover, Whitey. That's what's killing him.
3: Yep.
2: Handball to a Suns player, I think it was Lombard, under pressure gets tackled.
3: But there's that forward connection. The synergy with the forwards. That lead for McStay to come into the space doesn't happen if the other Collingwood forwards are moving and being dangerous. And that situation there, MacAndrew couldn't come off the intercept because there was plenty of movement from the Collingwood forwards.
0: 15 inside 50s to 7 this quarter. Nick Dacos with 11 disposals. Just in this quarter, he's got 18 for the game. Back into the middle of Carrara.

0: Moyle versus Cameron. I'll give that one to Moyle, but Ben, sorry, Ned Long gets there first.
1: Yep.
0: He overruns it. Petrarca. Handball to Noah Anderson. He's held by the one arm, and Nick Dacos is saying, how about that for holding the ball? I kind of agree with you, Nick. Umpire's going to throw it up. Moyle slaps it down. Dacos gets there first. Nick, handball to Ben Long. Gave the don't argue to Allen and then kicks it inside 50. It tumbles towards the goal square. Frampton tracks back. Stolen by Ben King. Handball to Bailey Humphrey. Oh, brilliant smother, Perryman. Brilliant smother from the Pies. The ball ends up in the hands of Puncher. Handball to the left back pocket to Steele side bottom. He extracts the kick. And well done by Membry, who got in front of Collins.
1: Collingwood by 17 points, approaching half-time. Noble slides out, can't take the mark. Toad for by Lipinski. Man running by an Angus Anderson. Gets onto it now on the bounce. Sends it deep inside 50. Andrew through his hands. At the drop there for the Suns. It's with Joel Jeffrey. Under some pressure here in the pocket.
2: Oh.
1: Slaps it back here to the goal square. Powell under pressure now runs it through for a rush.
2: I wonder if that's deliberate. Yeah, wow.
1: Under pressure.
2: No, well, yeah, he's out. Yeah.
1: So, tough, qualifies. Tough 18 points the Magpies lead here. 28 and a half gone in this fire, the second term.
0: Mm. The Suns bring it back in quickly through Will Powell. It's taken by Noah Anderson, the skipper. Back to Powell at the top of the goal square. He flares it out to the right. He's got Zeke Ulan just beyond the arc of 50. Honours the run of Joel Jeffrey with the handball. Forward to Sam Collins a long way up the ground.
3: This kick.
0: Hand to Noble. Noble gets it to Jepson against the boundary line. Just forward of centre wing on the outer side. And again, the Pies in a matrix. Just beautifully set up in front. A little 45 kick finds Mac Andrew.
3: We can see up here, Pricey, that they're out. It's just a matter of when. Can they get them to those free men?
0: Andrew inside 50. The fly of Ben Long, nicely spoiled. Picked up by Ben King. Handball backs Noah Anderson. Tatuk Miller knocked off the ball. Good pressure from the Pies. Lipinski handballs it to Lockie Schultz. Put him under enormous pressure. And he's tackled by Joel Jeffrey. It's truce and half forward position for the Suns. They're trailing by 18 points.
1: Get to your text at half time. 0437-774-774. Schultz ran down Aspinall. Goes inside forward 50. Beg your pardon, Adensel. Who's Aspinall? Goes inside 50.
3: That's in the States. Perhaps,
1: yeah.
3: Is that a town?
1: Yeah, snowing town. half hour mark off this second term. Rucks go at it now. Cameron for the Magpies. Down in the path of Crisp. Dumped by Miller. Dispossessed. Humphrey goes in low.
2: Fain
1: for the contact. He should have played for the free kick. Got it here. Bailey Humphrey.
3: But just his movement, his speed through that contest. Just the acceleration. That's what brought it in. It's very difficult to tackle a man moving that quick without either making or missing the tackle or getting him high.
1: Despite his dip in form, there has been trade speculation about whether there's maybe a future for him elsewhere. Bailey Humphrey, despite all that, even with his dip in form, he's still equal third in the comp for pressure acts.
3: Yes, there's a bit
1: NFL.
3: Of fisticuff going on in the background there, a bit of rumbling, but that's okay.
1: Nick Dacos, the target there of a shove from Zeke Ewland. Meanwhile, here comes Bailey Humphrey, 35 out, slight angle, makes the goal umpire work. There's a shove there on Maynard as well for his troubles. Oh, so it continues here. Players spill in from all angles. His jumper's being grabbed.
3: Oh, long with it.
1: Oh, yeah, it's really on now. There is feeling here at Carrara. Players hit the deck. Someone was ragdolled.
2: Long with Maynard.
1: Yeah.
3: Yeah, got him with the right in the ribs with that right shoulder.
1: And that's where I think the most trouble is. Maynard sort of down on his haunches in the hands of a trainer. Meanwhile, this melee has continued here.
2: Someone throw someone's boot just nearly. Is that what the runner's going to get?
1: Jess Stewart, down to you on the boundary.
4: Yeah, someone's boot just got thrown nearly into the grandstand. But it was Braden Maynard in the middle. He copped a whack from someone and went down, and then it just spilled over. But it has been simmering. I just want to mention before, about 10 minutes ago, it was Collins coming onto the field, and he got cleaned up off the ball by Braden Maynard, and he turned around and absolutely gave him a serve. The two were going at each other. So there's definitely a lot of tension, a lot of heat in this one at the moment.
1: Margin 12 points the Pies way. Chuka Frampton's got his jumper. He's like a... almost the toga.
3: Yeah,
1: he's got one shoulder down off his ripped Guernsey. So 32 and a half gone. Maynard's still on the ground for the time being. He certainly showed some discomfort with his ribs.
2: Hey, Long and Maynard are going at each other. They're pointing it back and forth.
1: Collingwood by 12 points in these last few seconds of the opening half.
0: Well, Ben Long's had the...

0: the angry pants on the last several weeks. As we go back into the middle, it's Jepson who has the clearance and kicks it forward just beyond centre wing.
1: Here we go, here we
0: and
1: go.
0: And that is half time.
1: Here we go. Look, Maynard's and over to it.
0: Oh, Maynard's run straight to Ben Long. And it's on. This is a fair dinkum old-fashioned melee.
2: Yeah, that's
0: there are bodies going everywhere. There's a little bit of underground work going on as well.
2: Yeah, Maynard starts it. He started that. He ran from 100 metres away to try and get Long back.
0: Jess Stewart, what did you see?
3: He came absolutely sprinting from a mile away and just wanted to get the punch on
1: still
3: happening.
1: Going.
3: It's still simmering away. You got Membry and MacAndrew in the background. Just trying to look for Craig McRae. He's just kind of, I can't even see him at the moment. He's just walked down. But there was a player even trying to come from the bench and the umpires are telling him, don't come anywhere off the bench. Yeah, there's a lot of feeling in this one. Frampton's lost half his Guernsey.
0: There is some
1: going at Long.
0: And don't worry, Ben Long's got the angry pants on. Don't worry about that.
4: Oh, Anderson, Lockie Schultz.
0: And Bailey Humphrey and Ben King have separated Ben Long. And
4: the AFL's seen all signs here, Acker.
2: That is going to be a mountain of fines coming.
0: And Nick Holman versus Billy Frampton.
1: Still going.
0: MacAndrew wants to get involved. There is more lip out there than I have seen in a long time. As the teams finally separate, the crowd ignited. Nick Dacos going over to talk to the umpire. Nick, too late for that. Move off.
1: Maynard,
0: it is half time. 8-9-57 the Pies. It is the Sun 7-3-45. Jess Stewart.
3: Maynard came back. He is fired up, Brendan Maynard. And I just want to say, for someone that's the leader of this team at the moment with Darcy Moore, he needs to be setting a much better example for his team, especially a team full of young players. He's the one leading this in LA. They're going to be booed from the field here. I'm not sure if you can hear this, but they are getting absolutely hammered as they come off the field, the Collingwood team, and they're clapping and giving it back to the fans as well as they go in. So I can't wait to see this second half.
0: Well, I was going to say, off the football field, that's something you don't do to people on the Gold Coast, just in case, as far as
4: my
0: experience goes.
4: The Pies by 12 points at the half. 8-9-57 plays Gold Coast, 7-3-45. That all ignited, of course, off the back of Ben Long just crashing into Maynard's ribs. And the afters went on for a very, very long time. Goal scorers so far in the game. Two in quick succession to Dan McStay in that second term. Two for Angus Anderson for the Magpies. Singles also to Steele Sidebottom, Jack Crisp, Tim Membry and Harvey Harrison. Meanwhile, four for the Gold Coast Suns. All single goal kickers. Christian Petrarca, Jed Walter, Leo Lombard. A nice goal in that second term. Bailey Humphrey, Dylan Patterson on debut, and Zeke Euland as well. So the Magpies lead it here, as I said, by 12 points at the halfway stage. By the way, just on some other news, I'll get to your text shortly, but the match review panel news out of last night's games, speaking of fines being dished out, there is actually a suspension forthcoming here for Matt Kennedy of the Western Bulldogs, of course. He cleaned up Caden Cleary with forceful front-on contact, graded careless, medium and high in the second term of that game at the SCG last night, and that will be a one-match sanction with no early play option for Matt Kennedy. The rest are all financial sanctions. Will Lewis, Jordan Croft and Dane Rampey for incidents in the fourth quarter, while from West Coast Adelaide, Elliot Yeo, also a financial sanction for careless contact with an umpire.
2: There'll be a few more.
4: Yes, I was going to say, out of this game here, which tell us all about it, Jeff White and Jason Akamanis, because the feeling has lifted here, certainly, at Carrara.
1: Well, the feeling's lifted, and, there'll be more talk, obviously, about what happened there just near half-time. But in relation to the game itself, it's been really good. The second quarter actually lifted both sides. I thought Collingwood had the upper hand in the first quarter. They were able to use the ball really, really good between the arcs, especially when they had a few goals kicked from point kick-ins. But the Suns lifted in that quarter. They were able to, and there was no forward hand pass to Zaka. That was their downfall in the first quarter. But they were able to get some link-up play. They were able to get some handball receives backward, be able to face the goals and be able to set up. They're just a few times there past their wing. They weren't able to connect, and then it was back in Collingwood's hands, and they were able to put some scoreboard pressure on. But this is certainly lifted, especially now with what happened just before half time. But the game itself has been really, really good, a high standard in that second quarter. So yeah, it's a big one, big second half coming up, a lot of pressure on the Suns, and Yeah, Collingwood's playing good footy, but this is whatever.

0: whichever team comes out this half time now, after what's happened just before half time, is going to be very, very interesting to see what happens.
1: Yeah, just a couple of little errors too. It doesn't take much, and both sides will make you pay. Those couple of really good centre square clearances to the Suns, and just overrun the ball, Maynard. I think just a couple of quick goals.
0: Yeah.
1: Lombard, and then you had the first game of Patterson. Bloody ripper. That said, Collingwood had an enormous amount more entries and should have made them pay a little bit more. A bit inaccurate, but they've done that. When I see what happened at halftime, just before halftime, with Maynard getting cleaned up there from Long, going down and then running 1,000 metres to try and start another fisticuff, is what's going to happen now after halftime? Where are the emotions of both clubs? Because in the end, that's what matters. Because who can stay calm and control what they can? Hey, both coaches should be saying, fellas, go play footy. Go win the ball.
0: That's right.
1: Get it back. Don't worry about that rubbish. Stop trying to get even. And Maynard, it's disappointing for a leader to get carried on and get his emotions getting so sort of worked up about it. Like, you want to send a clear message. You want to be a leader. That's not the way to do it.
2: Some reaction coming through here. Rob in Greensboro says, Maynard's smart, but his usual dirty self. He pointed and said something threatening. So did his shirtless mate, that's Frampton, right in front of the umpire. If we don't want that in our game, then make that a report and allow free to be paid after the siren, which, of course,
1: yes,
2: he probably knew that there wasn't going to be a free kick
0: after the
2: halftime siren. Yeah. So thank you, Rob, for your text. Fran, thank you for your text. Says thanks for the call and special comments. We, too, have had a horrid run for the next few weeks. What it's worth, I picked the Giants for the win. She's a Pies fan, I think, Fran. Nice to hear Jess on the boundary. Nice to hear from you as well, Fran. You know that one guy I didn't see in that melee? Liam Puncher. So he wasn't sort of living up to his name there in that.
1: We should be coming from everywhere.
2: In that halftime melee. By the way, off the SMS here, it was Chris who sent the earlier text about you, Acker. He's actually one of your former charges at North Albury. Says, great footy mind and clear, concise teaching style. The man is responsible for the best ever mid-season recruit, Sean Manor, and VFL superstar, Dom Brew. Anyone else with that on their resume would be paid over the soft cap to be an AFL development coach in this time that most get development so wrong. Thank you, Chris, for your...
1: That is good. Thank you, Chris. Yes.
0: And, I thought it was going to be, Sean Manor.
1: Yeah, well, it wasn't a family member. It wasn't someone I paid. It's always good to get a compliment.
3: I know we're talking about the footy and we're glazing Acker, which is, you know, part of the...
1: Unusual.
0: Yeah.
3: But does Ben Long have anything to answer for that shoulder? That was a
1: pedicum.
0: Yeah.
3: He dipped his shoulder straight into the bloke's ribs off the ball.
1: Well, normally if you go down and it obviously winded him and he wasn't expecting it. And, you know, Jeff and I know that when anyone that's played footy know that you could see it coming. I don't think he was ready for that one.
0: The thing was, Maynard was remonstrating with someone else Long came from the other angle
1: he was open, that's what he was.
0: And the other thing on this too is Long has been in trouble a couple of times this year already and Hardwick's already saying out, hey, let's just, you know, go hard at the ball and just pull back a little bit. So
3: he has towed the line a couple of times this year without really going over it, but I'm just wondering whether there's a cumulative effect.
1: This is the universe, though, Pricey. Maynard, whatever you think of him, he's hard and tough and all that, but he does things that can be classed as he's very physical, and he'll do a little bit of stuff that's the dark arts of bending the rule, a little bit dirty at times if he needs to be, and that's the way he plays.
0: But it is going to be interesting. This is which side reacts the best in the third quarter, has more poise, doesn't come out trying to go at the man instead of going at the ball.
2: Is there a target on Ben Long's head in this second
0: Well,
2: half?
0: I think in a controlled way, but this is where it comes down to the coaches. This is where the coaches step in and be able to control the temper of the players to be able to focus on the ball, not on the individuals.
1: And that's going to be the key.
0: That's the key.
1: Can you do that? That's where good coaches and good players make their money out here, because emotions, they come and go, but if you're going to focus on the man, you will never win.
2: Greg says, Tom introduced a send-off rule. Just about all other codes of sport have it. It's about time the AFL has it. Sanctions don't seem to be working, and 1 week only benefits next week's opposition.
1: Or maybe even the coffers of the AFL, I would
2: that
1: think.
2: That was the biggest melee we've seen this year, certainly. Went for a couple of years. Anyway, so more to come on that, I'm sure. The Magpies lead by 12 points at the halftime break. You can keep your texts coming, 0437 774 774. Earlier today in Launceston, the Demons beat the Hawks by 35 points. They at one stage led by 96 in the third quarter. So you start the day, Whitey, you'd say, well, it's a good win. If you said this morning, oh, the Diesel beat the Hawks in Launceston, you say, happy days, that's fantastic. But gave up 10 goals there in the end.
0: It was smart by Hawthorn, though. The last quarter, they just played on at every opportunity, you can tell. So really interesting to see how they react from playing like that with Hawthorn, because it really was very evident that they played on every opportunity. They made a few errors, but they ended up banging on 8 or 9 goals in that last quarter.
2: Meanwhile, at Manuka Oval in Canberra, the Giants beat Freo by 21 points, 16-13, 109-13, 10-88. They let every change, the Giants. Jake Stringer kicked a career-high 7 goals. He polled the 3 ABC Player of the Year votes. Lockie Whitfield out of the game at halftime after copying an elbow to the head from Sean Darcy. He failed his HIA. Hayden Young out for the final term with a groin. So only played 3 of the 4 quarters there for Fremantle. We'll preview Richmond-Carlton coming up later on as well at the MCG, which completes our Saturday slate in round 17. Here at Carrara, it's Collingwood 8-9-57, the Gold Coast Suns 7-3-45. Back with more shortly, but right now it's time for ABC News.
4: Hello, this is ABC News with David Rollins. US President Donald Trump has lauded the achievements of the United States to kick off a weekend of celebrations marking the 250th anniversary of the country's independence. He's praised American exceptionalism and leadership in a speech at the Mount Rushmore National Memorial in South Dakota. Trump says the United States will never quit and never fail.
5: At 250 years, America is the oldest republic on earth. We are the freest people on earth. We have the most righteous and enduring constitution on earth. We are the strongest and most powerful country on earth.
4: New South Wales Premier Chris Minns has reflected on the community efforts during the Bondi terror attack in December last year. Chris Minns spoke at the Labor conference today, saying members of the public risked their lives for the safety of strangers. He made a specific mention of the Jewish community.
6: And here I want to pay a specific tribute to the Jewish community of New South Wales, who are still in mourning over the dead in Bondi, and yet have somehow found the strength and the grace to bind this city, this state and this country together.
4: The Great Barrier Reef has avoided an in danger listing in the latest draft decision by the UN's World Heritage Committee. An overnight UNESCO report has praised Australia's conservation work and ongoing commitment to the natural wonder. However, it gave a strict 2-year timeline to demonstrate significant water quality improvements. Queensland's Environment Minister Andrew Powell says it's a positive endorsement for the state.
7: It acknowledges all of the hard work by farmers, local governments and all the people on the ground, our scientists, in conjunction with the federal government. It does ask us to come back with reports, but that's all part of being a World Heritage listed site.
4: A man has died following a house fire in Melbourne southeast overnight. Emergency services were called to a property in Springvale South just before 11 o'clock following reports of a fire in a bedroom. Police say an unresponsive man was pulled from the room and taken to hospital, where he later died. An investigation into the cause of the fire is continuing. Police are investigating an armed robbery at a petrol station in northern Tasmania last night. Crystal Mackay has the details.
8: Police say it was close to 11:30 when a man entered a petrol station on Hobblers Bridge Road in the Launceston suburb of Newstead. They say his face was covered and he produced what appeared to be a handgun. The man then threatened the sole staff member on duty, demanding cash and cigarettes, before he fled on foot with the loot. Police say no one was injured during the incident and are asking anyone of information or footage to come forward.
4: Prime Minister Anthony Albanese says the penalty shootout loss was a heartbreaking way for the Socceroos to exit the FIFA World Cup. He says all Australians are proud of the team after a great tournament. The Australians ended extra time, locked 1-1 with Egypt in their round of 32 match in Dallas, before losing 4-2 on penalties. Socceroo fans who watched the game in the early morning chill of viewing sites around the country went home disappointed at the outcome.
9: We had possession of the ball pretty much the whole game. Came down to pens, missed 2 goals, they won by luck. That's what I reckon.
4: The agonising loss put a dampener on the live viewing sites across the country this morning, where thousands turned out to watch the big game in Dallas. Joshua McIntosh was at Brisbane's South Park with plenty of other fans.
10: The celebratory atmosphere of the group stages quickly evaporated into the chilly morning air at the Riverside precinct. Local fans rode an emotional roller coaster during regular time, extra time, and the nail-biting penalty shootout. The grief was palpable as thousands of fans stared blankly at the big screen after the final whistle. Shattered supporters headed home to process the heartbreaking defeat before the Socceroos begin the long qualification path to the multi-continent centenary World Cup in 2030. Joshua McIntosh, ABC News, Southbank.
4: The Wallabies host Ireland tonight in the new Nations Championship Rugby Union tournament. The match at the Sydney Football Stadium is a sellout. Head coach Joe Schmidt has primed his squad to take on his former side, anchored by the return of powerhouse props Angus Bell and Taniela Tupou in Australia's revamped 23. And Fremantle's 14-game winning streak has come to an end in the AFL. They've suffered a 21-point loss to the GWS Giants in Canberra this afternoon. Earlier, Melbourne beat Hawthorn by 35 points in Launceston.
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2: Petrarca extracts the footy, goes check side. Oh, the pocket. Look at that from Christian Petrarca. He raises the arms. Gladiator style.
3: King, Petrarca through traffic, handball back to Lombard, uses his speed, has a snap, and kicks a beauty. And the Suns kick a couple of quick ones to take a four-point lead.
2: Maynard's up there in defence for Collingwood. Run down there by Houston, mopped up here by Patterson, the debutant from 30 out. And look at the Suns get around him.
3: Umpire throws it in 40 metres out, right forward pocket for the Pies. It's tapped down. Oh, bursting onto it, Anderson. And flying shot. The outside of the right boot from 40 metres.
2: Jill Sobottom, he comes in on the approach and sneaks it through. The Pies go back ahead. Nick Dacos bursts onto it now. Room to bounce on the outer wing. Now a second bounce for Nick Dacos. Now the third. Looks inside 50. The lead of McStay. Three goals in quick succession here. McStay can slot this. He does just that.
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2: Those are the goals. The most notable thing out of that end to the opening half was the melee after the halftime siren. Braden Maynard cleaned up, or was cleaned up by Ben Long. There was plenty of remonstration for players of both sides coming in from everywhere. It's also become quite apparent, Jeff White, that there was umpire contact made by Braden Maynard in amongst all that scuffle. Tuke Miller also appeared to put hands on the umpire in amongst all that. So there'll be plenty to come from what transpired on the halftime siren, that's for sure. Your reaction here, Harry just says, Maynard, scumbag. Thank you for your text again, Fran.
1: He does give it out though, Sprigger.
2: Yes.
1: He does give it out.
2: And Maynard didn't look hurt when the siren went. Fakest tough guy in the AFL, says one person here. Collingwood fan here says, Maynard's just a thug. There are actually a lot of us who can't stand him and we have no idea why he's been made captain in the absence of Darcy Moore. When you've got somebody like the Goey telling him to take a chill pill, you know that man's got a serious temper problem, and to think he's taken over Darcy's job. Meg in Melbourne says, really, Akamanis? Pot, kettle, black, regarding Maynard, dirty and dark arts. Which is
1: I was never dirty.
2: No
1: one even ever in my 16 years ever said, oh, you're a dirty
2: Thanks
1: player.
2: For your text, Meg. Maynard wasn't expecting long from blind side, but I'm sure Angus Brayshaw wasn't expecting what Maynard did. Okay, thank you, Craig.
3: I reckon she's got you confused with Pikey.
1: I think so.
2: Yeah. There were a few guys.
1: And no hair.
2: There were a few dark Scott arts brothers. Types in that Brisbane side. Very successful.
1: Just bend the rules a bit, but seriously.
2: By the way, I mentioned the other sport going on. The Women's T20 World Cup final tomorrow night. So this is tomorrow night, early hours of Monday morning, Australia versus England at Lords, which is fantastic. Australia, England at Lords. 3 years to the week since Johnny Bairstow's dismissal as well, which is awesome.
1: Magic.
2: They can break their trophy drought, the Aussie women's cricket side, after the Socceroos, you know. Move on from all that. Keep your texts coming, 0437 774 774. We'll preview Richmond Carlton at the MCG coming up in about half an hour's time at three quarter time. Acker, Whitey, Where's this game headed?
1: We don't know. Yeah. Let's see where the emotion is, Whitey. We've got 12 seconds and we're on.
0: Yep, see who comes out and has the...

0: side that has the best poise in this second half, without the emotion of the, what happened at halftime, will win this game.
1: Nick Dacos, 19 disposals, by the way, with four inside 50. Zeke Yulin, 17 touches to go with his goal. Second half underway. Here's Michael Price on ABC Sport.
2: Whistle on play immediately. Now, the umpire who is furthest away from the contest has called a hold, and it's going to go to Matt Rao against Jordan Degowie. No advantage there. He has to run back 20 metres into the ball's eyes. Goes and plays on. It's a long one, inside 50. Well spoiled by Frampton. Front and square, Bailey Humphrey sold his teammate Lombard into a dump. He lets loose the ball, picked up by Josh Dacos, tumbling it straight down the middle. It goes to centre-half forward. Onto the arc, Sam Collins retreats there for the Suns. Handball to Bodie Yulin, good chase there from Schultz, but Yulin found John Noble, just short of centre wing on this commentary side.
3: It was Maynard that did that tackle too, straight into it.
1: A recent 150 gamer, John Noble, one of the original mid-season draftees. The Pies inside 50, strong grab taken by Moyle, just beyond the arc here at right half forward. Sends it toward the pocket now. Reaching from the back, second, third bite. Walter can't reel it in. On hands and knees, scrapping four at both sides. It's off hands for a throw-in. A right full forward for the Gold Coast Suns.
3: Well, they're getting straight back into it, back into footy. No one's got carried away, so it's all systems go.
1: Magpies with that 12-point lead. No change to our halftime score just yet. Back in it comes Moylan Cameron. Stolen away by Crisp. Now the pick-up and the kick here from Petrarca. That goes into the goalpost for a minor score.
3: Pick up, spin, pirouette on the left slipper. Oof, good, that is skill.
2: 11 points the margin, the Pies lead. Dan Houston has the footy inside the goal square. He's told now to play on. Getting out was Howe. Marks it on the arc of 50. Honours the lead of Degowie, and Degowie just dropped it, diving towards the boundary line. He had it covered, but just couldn't quite reel it in. It goes over the boundary between wing and left half forward for the Suns. On the outer side, there will be a throw in.
3: There is again, though, Pricey. That was another set play.
0: Yeah, the pong kick-ins.
2: Two coast-to-coast goals in the first half there. Off hands, well done to Goey. Oh, he got it, but then turned it immediately over. Sam Collins takes the mark. Bullet slipped over.
1: He's had six top five best and fairest finishes, Sam Collins, for two best and fairest wins.
3: Two Harleys.
1: Side, Holman.
0: That was a great spoil by Ned Long.
1: Ned Long mops up the footy as well for the Magpies. Numbers on the outer side here. Work forward here. Again now, Allen finds Degowie. Lays it off to Nick Dacos, the middle of Carrara. Sweeps the hand pass wide here. And there is Maynard. Loud chorus of boos for him by the home fans. He comes on this kick to left half forward. Can't quite find McCreary. It will be last disposal. Collingwood, Gold Coast Suns free kick. Ooh, didn't quite go on the full there to Bodie Yulin from Noble. He retreats inside defensive 50 on the follow-up. John Noble and finds Mac Andrew. 11 points, Collingwood's lead.
3: Yeah, happy with that though, Squidgy.
0: Better voice from the Suns fans.
3: Yeah, they...
0: When they boo, the Collingwood Army generally comes over the top.
2: Yeah, that's it. I've said it before. It's like an Alfred Hitchcock movie, the Birds. When you see the Collingwood fans around the grandstand, they're everywhere. Long kick from Noble got off the hands of Moyle, and at ground level, it's a good scrap. Crisp for the Pies and Lombard for the Suns. Maynard over the top.
3: As a cacophony of...
2: It's a cacophony of Collingwood fans. Off hands, Allen. His handball cut off there, picked up by Rao. He's tackled it. It is still hot in the kitchen here. Rao's handball goes backwards. Noble is worried off it there by McStay. McStay flicked it out, and the umpire says that was no intent to keep it in. It's going to be a free kick to the Suns. It's going to be going to Jai Murray, playing only his fifth game of footy.
1: Rising star nom 2 weeks ago at this ground against Hawthorn. Rao, hurried hand pass off to Noble, but a high tackle. Free kick Gold Coast. Allen infringing on him. Noble back to Powell. Centre square here at Carrara. Fires the hand pass forward to Miller. Shank. Sends it deep inside 50. Walter leads up and takes the chest mark. 40 out directly in front.
3: You gotta watch the footy, Rossi. And if you do that, anything can happen. That was a terrible kick. It went 45 degrees or maybe even less, but he was ready, Whitey. He was ready.
0: He was playing in front.
3: That's all you need to do. You love your forwards to do that, the big fella. He gives a huge kick of the ball. This won't be a problem for distance.
1: Two of their three goals against Fremantle last week, Jed Walter. Perth Stadium, here he is from 45. Starts left, doesn't come back enough. Minor score for Jed Walter. Already has one goal this evening. Margin 10 points in the Pies' favour. 8-9-57, plays 7-5-47. 5 minutes played in the third quarter. Saturday footy on ABC Sport.
2: Couple of points to start the quarter for the Suns as Houston brings it back in. Long kick to the outer side. Jeffrey did well to spoil Howe, but it comes out in favour of Harvey Harrison. He kicks it to right up forward to Buller. He kept running, did Harrison, from 55. Chips it into the pocket. Was Schultz dealt with illegally?
4: No,
2: he wasn't. I thought he might have been there. It was good defence regardless, but the ball skidded over the boundary line.
0: If it gets to a really close game and then the Pies have got a point kick in, they're going to score. The Suns have got to work on this much better.
2: Throw in right forward pocket for the Pies. Off the hands of Moyle to Tuke Miller. Handball to Rowell. Rowell over to Bodie Euland. He tapped it down into the path of Murray. It bounced over the boundary line again. So we'll get another throw in from the right forward pocket, just a few metres around from where it was last time.
3: They are attacking the Collingwood. They have got the pressure up. They want the play. Let's see if the Suns can respond.
1: Collingwood by 10. Hasn't gone beyond 17 points. The biggest lead of the game so far. Rowell head over it here as another stoppage may form inside 50 for the Magpies.
3: Scoring has slowed right up.
1: Moyle and Cameron, down it comes. Reaching for it, Ned Long. Lays the tackle. The man who did get there first in John Murray. The umpire says, give it to me.
3: Is that technically another two names?
1: Jai Murray?
2: Absolutely.
3: Murray.
2: Umpire throws it up. Off hands now. Nick Dacos. Flying shot. You're kidding. Out of the pack. The tightest of angles. Surrounded by opponents. He is a freak. Nick Dacos extends the lead for the Pies. 9-9-63. Plays 7-5-47. Blows back out to a 16-point lead.
0: And the umpire was on the perfect angle because of where the contest was. It didn't even move. It's straight over his head.
3: It's one of those, chuck it on the boot.
0: Yep, out of the congestion.
3: A lesser player would just hope for the best, but not this Dacos. He just beautiful. That is not even a step. That's half a step. Yep. Off balance, throw it on the right slipper.
0: But the key for that is the pickup.
3: Clean.
0: So clean. One touch.
3: Straight into where...
0: And there's three Suns there.
3: Yeah.
0: Go for the smother. Why aren't they smothering?
2: It is the dictionary definition of instinct.
0: Yep. And it happened with Angus Anderson in the second quarter. Got a smother.
1: 21 disposals for Nick Dacos. Seventh score involvement of the game. His first goal. Clearance though for the Suns and Noah Anderson. High inside 50 again. Walter held. No free kick. Falls to Petrarca. And now Humphrey steps inside sub. I don't know. He snaps from 45. Oh. Here is Bailey Humphrey right across the face for a minor score.
3: Centre square clearance.
1: 9-9 plays 7-6. The Pies by 15 points. 8.5 minutes gone third turn.
0: Another point kick in.
3: Here's their kick ins. Let's see. They just isolate. They're all one-on-one. And they say, can we get a free runner? Not this time.
2: So Houston wanders out of the goal square, has a bounce, and kicks it long towards centre wing. Off the hands of Darcy Cameron at ground level. It's big Ned Moyle who gathers, shrugs a tackler, handball to McAndrew. Back into the corridor to Tuke Miller, through to Rowell, Rowell to Petrarca, gets around an opponent and dribbles one. Ben King gets in front, takes the mark, got away from Frampton. He only needed a little bit of space, but Ben King hasn't worried the scorers so far tonight. He'll go back and have a shot from 45.
0: First time they've stopped the point kick in from Collingwood.
3: And what about that from Petrarca? That's agility and threw it on with vision. And that's probably the difference between him and Rao. I mean, I know one is a Brownlow medalist and the other is Norm Smith medalist, but great class there for Petrarca.
2: So Ben King, 43-14 for the year. Let's go from 45, and that's just magnificent. It's what Ben King does. I heard him described as one-dimensional by a commentator, saying all he does is take marks and kick goals. Well, Jason Dunstall kicked over 1,000 doing that. absolutely magnificent from Ben King.
0: Well, that's what he's there for, right?
2: That's what I thought.
3: Pay the kick goal, not the watch him go over your head.
2: 9-9-63 plays 8-6-54. 9 points the margin, the Pies lead.

0: held by Noble.
1: Yeah, held, yeah.
0: And that will be a free kick going Collingwood's way.
2: Even McCreary was like, really? That was a free kick? All right, I'll take it.
1: He's back up his mark. Oh.
0: Yeah. He was off straight away by McCreary.
2: He's 5 metres inside the mark.
0: Set up inside 50 from McCreary, 60 from goal. Might land short in the pocket. In fact, does float through for a minor score.
2: Poor kick.
1: Yeah, that was a... Yeah.
2: He had two guys free. He could have kicked it two. And he went so long, it's too long.
0: Collingwood 9-10-64. Gold Coast 8-6-54. Margin 10. Limits go on third term. Saturday footy on ABC Sport.
3: Well, Bodie Ulan bounces it to Noble in the right back pocket. Under pressure, he gets a kick away. Darcy Cameron perfectly placed for the Pies. Forward to centre wing. He just chips it into the path of Schultz. It went over the head of he and Bodie Ulan. Sweeping handball McAndrew to Humphrey. Humphrey down the corridor to Tuke Miller. Flares it left. Beyond centre wing. Patterson in his debut. Couldn't quite reel it in. Well done. Confronted by Howe and Lipinski, who gathered. He chips it forward now to Tim Membry. 70 from goal at right half forward. He's gesturing and then wheels around the right side of the mark. Kicks it into the pocket. It's all Sun. Sam Collins just floats in front. Schultz was dealt with by Bodie Ulan. Collins at the top of the goal square.
0: Collingwood leads by 10. Midway stage of this third term. You're with Brett Sprigg, Michael Price, Jason Akermanis, Jeff White and Jess Stewart here on ABC Sport. We'll preview Richmond Carlton up next. But
2: 4-1 that kick.
0: Still a score to settle here at Carrara as it comes to Bodie Ulan. Unmarked down the corridor across to Will Powell. And now he exits defensive 50 to find McAndrew at halfback. And the Suns get some surge going here. Long kick down the corridor. Sort of swings late to the point of the square. Good marking. Patterson inside 50. Off to Ben Long. He closes 40 out. Now we'll snap on the run. The milestone man in game 150. Last celebration as well from Ben Long. And he gets the Gold Coast Suns back within 4 points. 9-10-64. Plays 9-6-60. At the 13-minute mark of this third quarter, Saturday footy ABC Sport, Jeff White, Jason Akermanis.
2: A little taste of Dylan. Revenge. That is revenge.
1: Yeah, a little taste of Dylan Patterson too. Just grabbed the ball and took off and gave the hands off to Long for that goal. So, good finish.
2: Mark, played on. And in the end, just a quick handball. He could have handballed it over the top of the Lombard, but just chucked it on the right slipper with a nice little just snap there. And, you know, you can say what you want, but when you're a coach, you say, listen, get that emotion out. Go and win the ball. You want to make him pay? Kick the goals. Make sure you do the most damaging thing you can.
0: It was his famous shark fin celebration. That's his family's totem from up north. So,
2: there you go.
0: Stuff from Ben Long.
2: Oh, we love that.
3: Oh, Spriggy, you bring it all, mate.
2: Well, you've got some knowledge there, Spriggy.
3: He certainly has. Back into the middle. Jed Walter in the ruck over the top. Slaps it down, but it's cut off there by DeGoey. Kick long inside 50. Oh, Membry with the double grabber. Couldn't quite, but then picked it up. Still got his boot to ball. It tumbles around. Well done, Harvey Harrison. Sweeping handball was cut off by Noble. Against his former club, runs to the arc. Half chase down. Still got his boot to it. Good tackle by McCreary. Was picked up by Reed. Handball to Lombard. He stiff-armed side bottom. Got away from him and delivered a nice pass to Ben Long against Maynard, who spoils him. Oh, it's a battle royale on the boundary line as it's kicked in. It dribbles to the arc. Humphrey to Noah Anderson. Who drills it? Oh, yes. This game has come alive at Carrara. The Suns skipper gets the lead back. 10-6-66 to 9-10-64. Suns by 2 points. And Long versus Maynard is worth entry fee by itself.
2: What about that? Right in front of Jess Stewart. How was it, Jess?
4: Oh, it was thrilling. You could see as soon as that contest happened that it was going to be on. When the ball went past them, they were going to go straight to each other. Maynard sprinted straight to the umpire after that goal was kicked and wanted to remonstrate with him and say what happened there, because he thought he was hard done by without getting a free kick. But the Suns really lifting in this contest at the moment.
2: I think Maynard is kidding himself because he gave away two free kicks before he got the free kick. Well, what he should have got a free kick for.
0: Fifth lead change of the game. Noah Anderson's goal. And of course, his leadership's being tested right now. Five straight losses. Centre clearance goes the way of McStay and the Magpies. Inside 50. McAndrew catches the pack here as it's put over by Schultz. Off here to Sam Swadling, who can goal the run from 30 out. Only his second career goal.

0: Oh, what a reply.
1: In career game number 3, and the Pies get the immediate reply and get themselves back in front. 10-10-70. Gold Coast 10-6-66. We've now played 16 minutes in this third quarter. Saturday footy on ABC Sport.
2: Just when you thought they weren't scoring, Whitey.
0: Yeah, centre clearances.
2: Centre clearances, out bang, very dangerous. That was, what would you call those? Are they backup ruckman or just
0: just a backup ruckman. Yeah, that was McStay jumping into Walter. He grabbed it out of the ruck and then went on his left foot. So I wonder if, Walter's still in there. So they're going with the second tier rucks.
2: Yeah, so I'm just going to say, as a small forward doing lots of things right tonight, Lockie Schultz, but that one, front and square, outstanding.
3: So it's Walter versus McStay. Walter got this one down. Rowell, handball back over to Noah Anderson, up against Ned Long. He towed it out wider. Nicely picked up by Ezekiel, and he tried to sizzle the ball. It was cut off by Josh Dacos. He puts it out to Harvey Harrison. Boy, this kid can run. Gathers. Central ball. Noah Anderson couldn't take it. Ned Long. Handball Schultz. Schultz tried to break tackle. Still got the handball away. Ned Long from 40 has a snap. And on the line. It was a bit wide anyway. Sam Collins belts it through against Gula. So it's a rush behind. 71 plays 66. 5 points the margin. Pies lead.
2: I think he gave an ear massage too. On the way through there.
3: I reckon that's compulsory for Sam Collins.
1: Tense. Damien Hardwick pops up on the big screen here as well. Not fair way to go in this game yet. Midway stage of this third term. 17 minutes played. Magpies lead by 5 points.
2: It is again brother to brother.
1: Zeke to Bodie. Lays off the hand pass back to the younger bro. Zeke Yulin from fullback. Excess defensive 50. Holman waiting for it. Couldn't quite control the grab. Magpies all around. A hand pass off the deck. Here it comes from McCreary. And now inside 50 from Maynard towards full forward. Too deep for Schultz. Membry's there. There was a hold on Bodie Yulin. That'll be a free kick for the Gold Coast Suns. And again, there's that mix of voices, isn't there? There's a lot of Pies fans here, almost outnumbering the home fans, that's for sure. In fact, they probably are. They usually do. Mac Andrew, short to Noble, and controls things in the left-back pocket. Collingwood leads by 5 points. 18 played, third term.
3: Oh, there's got a few things going this game, hasn't it? High octane, John Noble. Plays on. Oh, that's a floating sack. It just falls short of centre wing. Well contested by Will Powell, who brought it to ground, but side bottom got it back over. Oh, clever tap. Lipinski into the path of DeGoey. He flicked it up for Ned Long to the runner Josh Dacos. It's a little nine iron. Collins v. Membry. Membry fisted it forward, and it's stuck under a couple of players. The umpire will come in and ball it up. 35 metres out directly in front of the Pies' goal. They're in front by 5 points. Every player on the park forward of halfway. Now Mac Andrew gets his hands to it. Just a handball out into open space. Exploding onto it, McCreary. He was bumped off it by Walter. Brilliant play. And his central kick was cut off as a result by Ben King. And it's going to be a 50-metre penalty. Somebody went through the demilitarised zone. It's going to be Ben King who goes forward 50 metres.
2: Houston, that was, I think. It came through there.
0: You know, I don't think...
2: Well, it doesn't matter because this, no one this stood, is the one maybe? Guy you don't want to be kicking. I think it's 35 out straight in front.
3: The umpire has gone down to, I'd say 35-40. I wouldn't buy real estate off your whacker.
2: Yes, you would.
3: Yes, I probably would, actually. Ben King is having a crack from directly in front. He kicked one earlier.
2: The sharpest of sharpshooters this year.
3: And Ben King from 40 out. Kicks his second, and it's a milestone goal for Ben King. He puts the Suns back in front by a point, but that is his 300th goal in AFL footy. He is the biggest goal kicker for the Gold Coast Suns in their history. He's just extended that. Congratulations, 300 goals. The first Sun to make that milestone.
2: And that's why you can wear those coloured boots, Jeffrey.
0: Yeah, you started that.
2: I know. Well, it was Dermy first, and then I just sort of brought him back. But that was, I'm not even sure if that's really a... It just was moving, I think, Houston.
0: Yeah, I think...
2: That said, the pressure from Jed Walter.
0: Yeah.
2: That's what
0: I
2: like
0: pressure,
2: about that.
0: The pressure he put on McQuarrie was McQuarrie was trying to square it into the corridor. The pressure from Walter was able to defuse that and able to get the intercept mark.
1: We just hit time on here in this third quarter. Ben King's now got 45 goals, level with Charlie Curnow in the Coleman medal race, which, of course, it was his outright by a fair way before Curnow's six last night. Rao run down by Maynell off half-back. Great chase and tackle by the Collingwood acting skipper, Braden Maynard.
2: Angry skipper, can I say that?
1: Oh, jeez.
2: He's very angry today.
1: Leaders swung seven times in the game so far, three times in this third term. Took down the line, intercepted by Moyle.
2: Great half-back. Ball kick.
1: Retreats inside defensive 50. It's there for Zeke Ewland. 21st disposal coming up for him. Gets it back via hand pass. And now left foot kick to the wing. Jeffrey waiting for it. Going up desperately. Memory at the drop though. Bodie Ewland back to Mac Andrew. Little re-go again here from right half back. Big pack grab from Ben Long. Crashed in late. Controlled the mark. Goes inside 50. Two on one there in the contest. Got a couple to beat down there. Ethan Reid. Now comes the Petrarca up against the boundary line, centering ball. Eyes for it down there in defence. Darcy Cameron
0: positions so well. Positions himself so well. When the opposition ruck get the ball in between the arcs, he just goes similar to Gorn, just go deep.
2: He's a good mark though, Whitey. Yeah. Super mark.
3: Now Darcy Cameron plays on, kicks it towards Swaddling, getting in front. Nice mark taken by Nick Holman. 70 out, right half forward for the Suns. Now he looks to measure one into the pocket, looking for Bailey Humphrey. Going back was Maynard. And did he spoil? Did he infringe? He did. The umpire has called that he chopped the arms. I'd love to see a replay of that, I think.
0: I think it was forward contact that he did.
2: He was just front on. He wasn't
0: front on.
2: All
0: he didn't turn his body in the air.
3: So coming through with the flight. So Bailey Humphrey. Boy. Talk about a kid under pressure. Ranked number 69 in the AFL last year, now 297th. From 40, he tries to kick a banana from 45. He's gone across the face of goal, out of bounds, on the full.
2: Drop punts, man.
3: Still the Suns by a point, 72 plays 71.
0: How many possessions has he had then? Was his sixth possession just then?
3: Tenth.
0: Tenth.
2: Close. But you kick drop punts from there. Like, there's no need to do that. There's a better option. I say it all the time, of course.
1: Suns lead it by one. Swaddling kick to the outer side. One down by Moyle here for the Suns. And now dispossessed out there. McStay by Rao. Onto it first. Collin bundled toward the boundary line. A great chase and tackle by Chris. The opposite number.
2: The tackling has been good. Both sides. Pretty much all night. It's been hot.
1: It's a pressure game. The Gold Coast Suns have lost five in a row for the first time since 2019, which was a horror year for them. Just to keep their season alive. The Pies chasing three straight victories to continue their ascent up the ladder. Petrarca out of the stoppage, high inside 50. Back with the flight, Humphrey has to get hands to it there. First in on it now, Nick Dacos across the defensive goal mouth. I'll go again from that last line as it does come wide to Angus Anderson. Two goals for him so far tonight. He has the footy at left half back for the Magpies.
3: He retreats back inside defensive 50, finds Puncher. Puncher to right half back, just outside the arc. His steel side bottom moves. Held up, has a bounce and chips a little sandwich forward to Ed Allen. He sweeps a handball forward to Darcy Cameron, confronted. And he's still in two minds, so he goes by hand back to steel side bottom. He just launches it inside 50. Oh, good grab. Tim Membry versus Mac Andrew. Great body work, but what a set of hands. Took it about 45 out. He's on a tight angle to the right. He'll have to launch this one from outside 50.
0: Great grab. He just had to, he knew where the drop of the ball was. He just had to check Mac Andrew and then go at the ball. Great set of hands.
2: Lack of body strength there from Mac. He's tall. He's got to fill out a bit.
3: Well, he's very tall indeed, but Tim Membry's got the edge on him as far as width goes, and that's poor marking from the Suns. Ned Long, handball backwards, and he gave it to, would have loved that, Braden Maynard. He had a flying shot from about 45. It peeled to the left and one behind. Leveled the ball game up at 72 apiece, but boy, Maynard would have loved that one.
2: He would have.
0: There's two Suns players that were just chatting at centre forward. That's why they were able to have that space inside forward 50.
1: Check out Bodie Ewland. Finds Noble. Long driving ball to the outer side. Up in front, Jeremy Howe. Controls it so well through the air. And now comes back a little here to find Josh Dacos on the outer logo. 25 gone, third term. Scores level. 11-6 the Suns, 10-12 the Magpies. Josh

0: Dacos goes wide to half four, trying to find brother Nick, and it skids away from him out of bounds, just shy of the arc, so it will be last disposal, Gold Coast ball.
1: Another connection there, the brothers of the brothers.
2: Yeah, 40 That's disposals it. Between the Dacos, or the Dakai, if we're going to do it properly.
1: But they're not really kicking goals like that, Dad, let's be honest.
2: Well, let's face it, not many people could. Oh, it's Patterson who... It was a very aggressive kick and gave it to John Noble, to Zeke Euland, and he kicked it to right half-back. Joel Jeffrey now takes it, chips it forward to Euland again in front of Ned Long. He was brought down. He decides to get up and drill it straight up the corridor. Found Petrarca. Nobody standing the mark. Petrarca inside 50, looking for Walter. Oh, drifting back. It was good work from Puncher. Got it to ground level. Picked up by Holman. He's tackled over the boundary line by Steele's side bottom. It's going to be a throw in. Right forward pocket for the Suns. Game's all tied up at 72 apiece. 26 gone third term.
3: I'd love to see Walter just try and jump at the ball instead of trying to body all the time.
1: He's been up against it, but anyway, he's opening up.
3: Just step back and just try and move, get his feet going and jump. Game.
0: This is scores level on the stoppage. Paddle towards Humphrey. It's on a 4-3-60 in the crisp tackle. Hand pass to the outside now. Miller gathers. Off here to Jeffrey. Keeps it alive. High kick back inside forward 50. Big flying spoil from Howe. And it comes now on the bounce to Membry, wrapped up by Holman. Hurried kick inside 50 here. But it's defensive side of the ground now for the Magpies, and Nick Dacos just controls the footy neatly towards Membry. Plays off the hand pass. They got some dash here off half back with Ned Long down the corridor, but Collins, only player back there, takes the intercept for the Gold Coast Suns. Scores remain level, 27.5 gone third quarter. Saturday footy on ABC Sport, Michael Price.
2: So it's with Jepson. He has it now. Kicks it to centre half back.
1: Going wide here, but they're going to have to, they're right in front of us, but if they go through the corridor, they've opened it up. It is opening up, Ross.
2: Yeah, Noble just got it to Joel Jeffrey right in front of the commentary box here, just short of centre wing. Now he's going to look in board. That's an aggressive kick, dangerous, but Will Powell arriving late and spoiling was Ned Long. Ball spills, Harvey Harrison over the top to Lipinski. He's tackled by Collins and Bodie Euland. Wrapped up as soon as he got it, no prior opportunity. The umpire will come in and throw it up about 45 out from the Collingwood goal.
0: 72 apiece, scores level. Moyle slaps it down towards Holman, unmarked. And now Rowell lets it defensive 50. Off half back he goes. Members side of the ground. It will fall there in a heap and lands favourably down there for Liam Puncher on debut. Gives it off here. They get the ball moving here. The Pies inside 50, 2-on-2. Reaching for it. Cameron inside 50 this time. Attacking side of the ground. Mac Andrew brings it away. Brought down by Magus Anderson. And it will be a ball in.
1: Angry, he's outside the boundary line there.
0: Forward 50 stoppage here for the Magpies. Scores level. 72 apiece.
1: Late in the quarter, both sides could do with a goal.
0: 29th minute of this third term. Back in it comes. Moyle in front. Taps it to advantage here momentarily. Now it falls down here for a phenomenal effort there from Angus Anderson at the outside of the boot, but it's punched through for a minor score. Magpies back ahead by 1 point as we approach the half-hour mark of this third term.
2: So 45 inside 50s to 36. It equates to a one-point margin in favour of the Pies. So here's Bodie Euland. Has a bounce. Goes long towards the outer wing and or centre wing here. It was Moyle who brought the ball down. Nice leap. Rowell picked it up. Handball backwards to Joel Jeffrey. Off one step, he kicks it into a pack. Keeping his feet, Walter, who tried to get away. Tackled by Maynard and with some intent as well.
3: He's made some big tackles this quarter, Maynard.
2: I reckon. Cool. Oh, boy, he gets a head of steam up. He loves a bit of it. You could actually picture Braden Maynard playing rugby league, couldn't you? He gets it. Handball over the top to Josh Dacos. Dacos now to the point of the centre square. Mac Andrews spoiled. Front and square was Rowell. Couldn't pick it up. Lipinski did beautifully. Back to Ed Allen to steal side bottom. Here's Nick Dacos from 55. Oh. Magnificent central ball. Inch perfect. Finds Tim Membry. 45 out, slight angle to the left.
3: I reckon when Maynard got that ball, he looked over to the bench and it was McRae. And I reckon McRae said, go. Just go. Play on really quickly. It's 2 minutes to go in the quarter. Just go, and that's what it took off, and they were able to get that free-flowing inside 50 set shot from Membry.
1: And Nick actually used his left foot this time.
3: Yeah, great kick.
1: Chucks it on the outside of the wall.
2: 13 disposals, one goal, two to Tim Membry. He's off the long run.

0: He'll have to kick this from right on the arc of 50. Gets some nice purchase on the Sharon. Kicks his second. Extends the lead for Collingwood to 7 points. 11-13-79 to 11-6-72. We played nearly 31 minutes of this third quarter.
1: Red time goal, that was.
2: That red time goal, yeah, that's exactly right. Once they had possession of the ball, just to take it on, just go. And that's why the kick from Josh Dacos came in quite central to the point. They normally kick it to that forward flank, get their numbers front and centre, and that's where Nick Dacos ended up being.
1: You see that sequence, though? It's actually Powell's, Rowell, I should say, fumble. He is a superstar. When you do that, no matter how good you are, you give the opposition a chance, they'll close you down, which they did. The turnover happened. A couple little sequence of handballs. I'm not sure about Lipinski's. If that's not a throw, it's a rugby league special, but that's they got away with it. Very nice.
3: Highs by seven. Dying Stages third term. Had seven more scoring shots all behinds. Centre clearance goes Matt Rowell's way for Gold Coast. Miller piles on top of this ball in dispute. Umpire locks it in for a ball up.
2: I reckon Rowell's been first possession, but he just not getting his hands free at the moment to get the handball off.
1: Pressure's too good.
3: 20 yeah. touches for him so far, Matt Rowell. There is our three-quarter time siren. What a game this is. We've seen the lead change eight times so far. Here at Carrara on the Gold Coast, the Magpies 11-13-79. The Gold Coast Suns 11-6-72. Our scoreline here after 31 minutes and 47 seconds of that third quarter. Two goals each for Dan McStay, Tim Membry, the most recent goal scorer in the game, and two for Angus Anderson. Singles to Seal Sidebottom, Jack Crisp, Sam Swadling in that third term as well, Nick Dacos and Harvey Harrison. Meanwhile, for the Gold Coast Suns, out to avoid a sixth straight defeat. Two goals for Ben King to draw back level with Charlie Curnow in the Coleman medal race. Singles to Petrarca, Walter Lombard, Noah Anderson, the skipper, Bailey Humphrey, Reid, Ben Long, and he's won 50th, Patterson on debut, and Zeke Yulon also on the board as well. The Pies lead by 7 points. What does this final chapter have in store for us here in this Saturday twilight fixture? It's all coming up next right here, Saturday footy on ABC Sport.
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0: Off hands now, Nick Dacos. Oh, flying shot. You're kidding. Out of the pack. The tightest of angles, surrounded by opponents. He is a freak. Extends the lead for the Pies.
3: Patterson inside 50, off to Ben Long. He closes 40 out. Now we'll snap on the run. The milestone man gave 150. And he gets the Gold Coast Suns back within 4 points.
0: So Ben King, 43-14 for the year. Let's go from 45, and that's just magnificent. It's what Ben King does. Side bottom, got away from him, and delivered a nice pass to Ben Long against Maynard, who spoils him. Oh, it's a battle royale on the boundary line as it's kicked in. It dribbles to the arc. Humphrey to Noah Anderson. Who grabs it? Oh, yes. This game has come alive at Carrara. And Ben King, from 40 out, kicks his second, and it's a milestone goal for Ben King. He puts the Suns back in front by a point.
7: To Tim Membry, he's off the long run here.
0: He'll have to kick this from right on the arc of 50. Gets some nice purchase on the Sharon. Kicks his second.
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3: It's always big time stuff here every year when the Collingwood Magpies come to Carrara every July here on the Gold Coast. They lead by 7 points at the final change. Speaking of big time, it's always a headline event at the MCG for Richmond versus Carlton, which is where we find Ben Cameron. Ben.
9: Thank you, Spriggy. You certainly do. Carlton's pursuit of 10th continues tonight. No caretaker had ever won four in a row. Josh Fraser is trying to make it seven straight here tonight. That's quite incredible. Richmond do get back Tom Lynch from a fractured larynx, so that's certain to help their cause up forward. Richmond are the only team this year as well, Spriggy, that have not scored 100 points. Carlton have done it once, which was last week against the West Coast Eagles. So I'm not exactly expecting a shootout here this evening. Richmond wearing a stealth jumper as well. Not many teams wear their traditional jumper all that often these days, but we'll see how that looks this evening. Can the Fraser Freight Train keep chugging along? We'll find out next, Spriggy. Richmond and Carlton coming up.
3: Can't wait. Thank you, Ben. Two of our big four rivals there at the Melbourne Cricket Ground coming up next to finish off our Saturday slate in round 17. But I'm sure an enthralling final term coming up here on the Gold Coast. Jeff White and Jason Akamanis.
2: Yeah, that's
8: enthralling, all right.
2: Yeah, the Suns just need to get some free-flowing of their game. They were a bit stop-start that quarter, weren't they, Akam? When they take the mark, particularly on the half-back line, this is where they miss Rioli. Noble's trying to do it, but when they have two in tandem there, they work quite well and they're able to have that springboard off the half-back line. But I noticed that Collins and Powell and McAndrew just got the ball back off the mark. No handball received. No one running to give handball received. I reckon if they're a chance to win this, they've got to be able to do that. They can't afford to go back off the mark, kick down the line or whatever. Just that really slow non-momentum football, because Collingwood has set up really well behind the ball.
8: And it was like that early. We said there's no scoring. And then all of a sudden, bang, bang, bang, bang. It was like a title fight. Watching a tennis match back and forth, and you got to take your chances here, get it out of the centre, and you get these one-on-ones forward, and anything can happen. That said, Jeff Wright, you are spot on. A little bit of handball received. The Yulins are doing it. That said, you know, I know Zeke is a star, but he's a bit limited in that left side. Once he gets on that, he can't come back on the right, and that's where he'll have to develop that weapon. He is doing that role that you're asking. But also, any turnovers, it is opening up. It is a good game. It's got everything. This all should be a cracking last four.
3: I'll sneak a text in here, by the way, for Pete from Ballarat. G'day. Fair dinks. I reckon there's nothing lower than fans of clubs bagging out their own players. We had a very opinionated Collingwood fan sort of admonishing Braden earlier.
2: Right, yeah.
3: None of them understand how to build a successful club. Maynard bleeds black and white, plays hard on the edge, and plenty of opposition players will always hear his footsteps. He's the first one to fly the flag for his mates. Can't stand supporters who turn on their own players. Thank you, Pete, for your rebuttal.
8: Well, that's an opinion. You're allowed to have an opinion, and when you support your team, you do what you want, say what you want.
3: Keep the text coming. 0437 774 774. Nick Dacos now with 25 disposals to equal lead all comers. Noble also has 25 for the Gold Coast Suns, but Dacos going at 77% kicking efficiency with a goal in that third term and 10 score involvements in total. Pat Lipinski's up to 20 disposals as well with 5 score involvements. And you mentioned brothers Zeke and Bodie Yulin, 24 and 19 touches respectively.
1: So Team Yulin's got 43, Team Dacos has got 43.
3: That's all part of the deadlock here at Carrara. What a finish coming up here. The Pies lead it here by 7 points. Final term underway. As Moyle pulls up his ground ball, shares it with Tuke Miller. Hand pass goes straight to Jack Crisp. The Pies recover it, but Schultz is beat through the air by Zeke Yulin. So he'll slingshot them off halfback, kick a little too deep on that occasion for Leo Lombard. Recovered here by the Pies and Swadling. And now Lombard turns tackler on that man getting up in Ed Allen. Umpire says, give it to me for a ball up middle of Carrara, where it's still the Pies by 7 points. Early stages, final term.
1: Fair enough. There was no prior opportunity there. Umpire throws it up. McCreary shows strength. Shrugs off a tackler, kicks it inside 50. Bodie Yulin did well. It was Tim Membry over the top. Gave away a high free kick. So the older of the Yulins,
8: the younger one,
1: kicks it to the younger one. You're dead right. Just to his right, Zeke. Puts it outside defensive 50 to right half back to Will Powell. He gave the handball to the run of McAndrew. And King with a good pack mark in between Billy Frampton and Darcy Cameron. Just beyond centre wing on the outer side. He puts a central ball in for Tuke Miller. The Pies have set up well in front of him. He chips it 20 metres forward to Rowell. Rowell will go further out to the right to Zeke Yule, and he chips it again forward. He finds a young fella there in John Murray.
2: Still slow though. Collingwood's got all their numbers back, including the ruck.
1: He's 70 from goal. He pokes it into the pocket, and that's a nice mark. Taken in defence there by Perryman.
3: And the former Giant moves it by foot to Nick Dacos. He marks at the junction of 50.
8: Well, they got one bit right, Whitey. They handball receives at the half.

0: up back, so they're doing something.
1: And he's always White, Jeff White, never wrong. Here comes Josh Dacos with the corridor of Carrara. Up towards half of the stage, upward mark, plays on from 50, inside towards full forward. Membry comes in, open square, and just smashes that into the second tier for his third. The Pies get the first of the final turn. 12-13-85 to the Gold Coast Suns, 11-6-72. Margin now 13 points to the visitors inside the opening 2.5 minutes of this final quarter. Saturday footy on ABC Sport. Jeff White, Jason Ackerman.
2: There's a difference there, Acker, isn't it?
0: There's a stat up there. You and I can see it, but for the listeners, there's two boxes over. We can see through, and I know that they're looking at where the scores are coming from. And that number from the back half, from kick-ins, and of course that was the back pocket, will be devastating to them once they review this game, because that's what's hurting them.
2: And they're just slow into their forward line. Colin would get the intercept, Wooshka, and they're going into open forward line because all their numbers are coming down.
3: So Suns winning possessions, contested possessions and clearances, but they're losing on the scoreboard. Most important part, clearance there from Matt Rowell, tackled immediately. He picks it up again and has another crack. Lobs a flying kick forward, and it's Dylan Patterson, the debutant, takes the mark. He immediately looks for the lead, and that's a nice kick. Ben King just did the body work early against Billy Frampton, and he had some space, took the mark, about 45 out. He's on a tight angle to the right.
0: The speed of Patterson, I know it's his first game, but that's going to be a weapon for the Suns.
2: He's got wheels, trust me.
0: he's so got wheels. Quick. And then he just waited, and it was beautiful. He just worked off him, King, and just got him out of the way. Frampton had nothing, and easy kick into King.
3: So Ben King has got a couple. Strangely enough, here at his home deck, he's coming into the hoots of the crowd. He lets go from the arc of 50. He's a special talent. He is a special talent, Ben King.
0: One-dimensional.
3: One-dimensional footballer who just takes marks and kicks lots and lots of big goals. That's his third. 12-6-78. The Suns still 7 points behind the Pies, 12-13-85.
0: That is something, Jeff White. That's what you want. Don't worry about one-dimensional. You still got to mark them, and you still got to kick them.
2: He's been
0: enormous. There's 301 goals now.
2: Yeah, what you need is a response, and that's what they got this then. You need that. You need you need to kick a goal straight after you've had a goal against you. So good response there for the Suns. This is a great game. Really
0: scramble,
2: good game.
0: Wasn't it? Out of the centre, scramble. Could have gone either way.
2: Yep.
0: And made it work. I love that if you're a Suns fan.
1: So three goals now takes back the outright Coleman lead from Charlie Curnow. 46,
0: more important.
1: Mate, well, I keep wrenching
0: that's
1: it, don't I?
0: Yeah. Yes.
1: It's 46 goals on the year now. We start back in the middle. Noah Anderson had his run blocked by Ed Allen. Mopped up here for the Pies and swaddling. Short kick down the line. Nick Dacos chopped the arms there of Miller. Play on Gold Coast. Petrarca dumped by the Dugowie tackle. Comes to Moyle. Hurried high ball inside 50. One-hand attempt down there from Lombard. Got it away here towards Humphrey. Hand pass a little too hot. Petrarca bounced onto it now. 60 from goal. Flare it across toward the right half forward flank.
0: Zeke.
1: And he's out there with Zeke Yuland. Been busy in this game so far. Short kick to find Humphrey. He's 55 from goal. A patient build here for the Gold Coast Suns. They trail by 7 points. Long driving ball from Humphrey towards full forward. Up from the back. Walter reaching. Can't get there. Holman's there as well. Can't get boots to ball. Wrapped up by three Magpies. Umpire says, give it to me. At full forward for the Gold Coast Suns, who trail by 7 points. Six gone final turn.
0: Still dangerous. This is their best part of the game, isn't it, Whitey?
2: Yeah, good kick too. Dangerous spot.
3: Very crowded forward 50. It's hacked out of there by Crisp for Collingwood. Gets to the arc. Sam Collins meets it. Flung a handball out. Holman tackled by Perryman. Just inside the arc at left half forward for the Suns. Umpire will come in and throw the ball up. A crowded forward line for the Suns. Moyle got it down to the arc. Holman under pressure. Puts a high ball inside 50. Howe flew. It went through his hands. It bounced off
0: lucky.
3: The leg there. I think it was Bailey Humphrey. It dribbled across the ground and went out over the boundary line. Left forward pocket for the Suns. There'll be a throw in. Ties by 7.
0: I'm liking Moyle, Whitey. He's been huge tonight.
2: Yeah, he's hanging back there. Let Walter take the ball.
1: Watch the stoppage. Walter and Cameron. First hand to it, Holman. Hand pass off to Miller. Fires it back to Noble. 26 disposals for him tonight. Miller puts them back inside. 50 running start. Humphrey. Blocked down there by Perryman.

0: now. Josh Dacos off to the goey. They'll move their way off halfback here, the Magpies. So it's a neat looking kick down the line. Looking to find Membry. Mark wasn't paid. Membry follows up though. It was great delivery from McCreary from halfback. They go inside 450. Unkind bounce from Magpies. Next day, suckers off the ground from 45 and then tumble through.
1: World Cup.
2: Yeah, Cappy.
0: World Cup stuff from Dan McStay for his food. And a timely goal for the Pies to put them back out by 13. And in fact, they're 13-13-91. The Suns 12-6-78. 8 minutes played, final term. Saturday footy ABC Sport with Jeff White and Jason Ackermanis.
2: For the listeners, it was a memory. He got tackled, brought it back inside, and then it was a bit of a fumble there from Mac Andrew. And McStay was right near it. He just put a slipper on it, and it actually went like a drop punt.
1: Perfect.
2: It went like a drop punt off the ground. And
1: just kept going,
2: kept on going, just skidding through.
1: Yeah, you got that little bit of dew. Just Mac Andrews there, a bit too tall. It was right at like a Yorker. Just missed that one.
2: Yeah.
1: That's a killer, got out the back and, oh, classy goal. Not that he means to do that.
3: Well, you've got to take your luck when you can get it, I suppose. Aki, here's the clearance for the Suns, though. It gets out there. Oh. It's Adensel inside 50. Perryman spoils for the Pies. Josh Dacos back to Perryman. He handballs it off to Ned Long. Now to Nick Dacos. Dacos, that's a nice floating kick, but it bounces away from Lipinski. Goes over the boundary line, so it'll be a last touch or last disposal free kick to Noble.
2: Two on the mark there, the Pies.
3: Noble inboard to Lau. His kick missed the target. And it was dangerous for the Suns, picked up by Nick Dacos. Handball to Josh, through to the goey. Now to Ed Allen, little chip to Schultz. Oh, one error and they will kill you, Collingwood. Lockie Schultz takes the mark on the chest. About 15 out, slight angle to the right.
2: Once again, the connection inside forward 50. Ed Allen's running to his left and then just had to just kick it into space. Favoured side of Schultz, great kick.
1: He could have
2: blazed, but he just lowered his eyes and kicked it to the favoured side.
3: He's only had the six disposals, but he's had seven tackles, Lockie Schultz. Four score involvements. He comes in and knocks through his first goal. Extends the lead for Collingwood. They are now out by 19 points. 14-13-97 to 12-6-78. We played 9.5 for the final term on ABC.
2: Fast movement through the arcs, Acker.
1: This is turnover
2: and using the hands from behind, and even though that wasn't any marks in that chain, it was running in numbers. Degoe comes at the ball, gives the hand pass off. Dacos gets the intercept. They're just working in numbers. They're getting numbers to the ball. They're clean below their knees. And a great inside forward 50 kick there from Ed Allen to set up the goal.
1: Even that sequence just back here, hit Lombard, he's having a shot on goal. That's it's just centimetres here.
0: It's a new game-high lead for the Magpies. They hadn't gone beyond 17 points in the first half. Back in the middle, Cameron versus Moyle. Slick work by Cameron out of the middle, kick towards half forward. Spills away from Degoe, mopped up now for the Suns and Adensel. Leaves his way through a bit of traffic and now shares it with Mac Andrew, and he flares his kick wide in the direction of Ben Jepson, who's lost three of his four games so far in his career. Comes back to centre-half back for the skipper, Noah Anderson. And again, they'll switch back to this member's side of the ground. Joel Jeffrey exits defensive 50. Noble puts himself in space. 11 minutes gone, final turn. Plenty of time left here for the Gold Coast Suns, but they have to begin their assault now. Down by 19 points for the first time in this game.
1: Making him defend at the moment. That's all they're doing.
0: Zeke Yulin from fullback finds Noah Anderson.
2: It's just back edge of the square. Slow footy.
1: Got to make a move.
0: Can they find their punch here, the Gold Coast Suns?
2: Got to go. They've got to go. We've got a great movement up ahead. If they move, then creates movement, but it's just really stagnant at the moment.
0: Zeke Yulin. That was a stationary Sheridan in his hands and now kicks down the line.
2: And there's the stop play.
0: And Jack Crisp forced the contest there on Ben Jepson. It's off hands for a throw-in on the outer side of the ground. Magpies by 19 points here. 11.5 gone final term. And with Brett Sprigg, Michael Price, Jeff White, Jason Ackermanis, Jess Stewart here on ABC Sport.
3: Throw in. Centre wing outer side. Moyle got it down. Ned Long in for the Pies, though, got there first. He promoted it forward, picked up by Powell, but Ned Long

0: it up, dislodged the ball. Now it's with Tuke Miller. His handball cut off, and immediately it rebounds into the arms of Membry. Membry wheels around, puts it to a one-on-one. Joel Jeffrey got rid of Schultz. Did nice body work, took a defensive mark. Puts it to the top of the goal square to Sam Collins. Over to the left-back pocket. Now to Noble. Noble now goes long down the line. It's Jai Murray, the 19-year-old. He's got nowhere really to go. Looks back. It's an aggressive kick back towards the corridor. Short of the wing, MacAndrew. There is a man on his own on the outer side. He picks him out. It's Jepson. Takes the mark, puts it towards King, got rid of Frampton, the ball stays in, King picks it up and then Frampton comes in.
1: Oh, that's nasty.
0: Now, I should have actually picked that one. It wasn't Frampton, it was a tracer bullet called Maynard, who knocked not only the ball through, but Ben King through for a rush behind.
2: Ben King into the post.
0: 97 plays, 79, 18 points the margin, Pies lead.
3: Head hit the goalpost on the way through, Ben King, so we'll keep an eye on that as well. Jess Stewart on the boundary. I know they're big on these things, and certainly have been for a while as far as head injuries, but seems even more caution this week as the Pies have it at right half back.
2: One-on-ones everywhere.
3: Perryman pumps it down the line. Pack forms on the wing, and a free kick here for a hold. Going Gold Coast Bay. Advantage paid Humphrey. Oh. Let's fly from 50. Unguarded square. Didn't the Suns need that? Two goals for Bailey Humphrey to keep the Gold Coast spark alive in this game and the season. Margin back to 12. It's the Magpies 97, the Suns 85. 14 gone, final term. Down to Jess Stewart on the boundary.
4: It looks as though the doctor has gone out to Ben King just to check with him, of course. As you mentioned, they took Lachie Neal off the other night in a stoppage, so after he had a bad head knock, so just keep an eye on that one.
2: Lachie did try to get up, Lachie, and then he sort of stumbled over. It didn't look good. He probably just, I think anyone getting up like that should be stumbling. That said, what about that? Is taking advantage. Yeah. The little fake from Humphries, and don't you love that? He just slotted it like a seasoned professional that he is.
3: The situation last night too, Nick Caulfield taken off by the AFL independent doctor as well for an assessment. So
2: it's a good rule. It's a really good rule.
0: Well, it's imperative that we look after the head with the more concussions in the game. Nick Dacos with the clearance here. A long kick towards Schultz. Couldn't quite pick it up. Nicely picked up by Bodie Yulin. Sweeping handball through to Jai Murray. He gets around his opponent. Kicks it towards left half forward. Ethan Reid battling against Frampton. They bring it to ground. Side bottom. He was tackled by Lombard, who dislodged the ball. Reid got it for the Suns. Back to Lombard. He's hemmed in by Houston. Handball backwards. He put Noble under enormous pressure. Noble got it back to Lombard. Tackled by Nick Dacos over the boundary line, right in front of the ABC Sport commentary box, to the hoots of the Suns crowd. There will be a throw in. It's the Pies by two goals.
2: The pressure.
0: 15 minutes gone of this final term, and the pressure is high. Okay, you're dead right.
3: Two goals in it. Back in it comes on the members' wing. Bursting through Adensall for the Suns. Got the hand pass back here to Bodie Yulins. Let's fly from the defensive side of the far halfway. Falls to still solid on the back Pies, and off to Howe. Two veterans combined. Snap kick down the line. Picked off by Noble. Adensall runs straight to the brick wall of Jack Crisp. And the umpire says, give it to me for a ball up.
2: Well, it's turnover city at the moment. It's which team can just have that calmness.
3: 16 gone, final term. Magpies by 12. Powell behind the stoppage. Gets hands to it. Hand pass now comes wide to Noah Anderson. Back here now for Bodie Yulins. Long raking right foot kick inside 50. Reid's in the contest. Down there with Jeremy Howe. Mopped up by Leo Lombard in the pocket. Fires it back to Reid. 45 from goal. Centering ball. Trying to find Ben Long. It's too wide of him. Lipinski's there first. Good nudge there from Long to just place Lipinski. Now it comes here on the bounce. Hand pass inside back to Humphrey, who can snap from 25 out. Bailey Humphrey's got three. There's one goal in this game. Magpies by 6, 14-13, plays 14-7. We've now played 17 minutes in this final term. It's always showtime stuff here. The Suns and the Pies at Carrara. What a finish we have coming up.
2: How about that, Jeff? That is chaos footy, turnover footy. Who could be cleaner? Who could get it through? It's opened up, but can you make it count? And that was just a sequence of play. You just love that. And you love to be a player out there.

0: Who at times when you kick those goals?
1: Just a fast play. That's all it was. Just get it on, push it on.
2: A man whose impact has been questioned recently, Bailey Humphrey, of course, having a big dip in form in his career. What a moment. Three goals now for him. This game is so alive.
0: Some guys can handle it. Some guys can't when you're in the contract year. Yep. Some guys just play the... David Wirrpunda used to only play his best footy when it was contract year.
1: Oh, look at Zach Butters.
3: Oh, ball thrown up. Moyle got it down. Rowell tackled off it by Ben Long, picked up by McStay. He launches one inside 50. MacAndrew engages with Membry. The ball spills between the two of them. Kicked off the deck to Jepson. Jepson now measures a pass to Ben Long, who's being marked by Maynard. That is superb. Handball forward to MacAndrew. He kept running. Kicked it towards an arc of 50. Through the hands of Puncher at the back. Bailey Humphrey on fire. Oh. He handballed it back to Rowell. Central ball, Jai Murray. Nicely spoiled. It goes to deck. Lombard. Lombard under pressure. Bumped off it as he kicked. Good pressure from the Pies. Ooh. He's kicked it out of bounds on the fall. It's going to be Billy Frampton's free kick in the left back pocket.
1: It was a great kick from the Suns inside forward 50, but Collingwood closed it down really well.
2: Pies by six, 18 gone, final term. Frampton pumps it long beyond defensive 50 through the hands of Moyle. Mopped up out there by Petrarca. No, he's dispossessed by Swaddling. Pies get the run going here off half back as Membry dummies a hand pass, works it back. Harrison coughed it up now. Petrarca pressured him up against the boundary line and will throw it back in.
0: Yeah, he's pretty filthy too, Petrarca. You reckon they threw it earlier? We just look at the replay. Well, I know that was a handball, but...
3: That's a good handle.
0: A good energy and good pressure there. This is what they need.
1: Membry's been dangerous.
2: Magpies by six, approaching time on here in the final term. Moyle wins it down here. Rowell gathers it cleanly. Hand pass not so good, though. Put back by Ed Allen. Snap toward 50 now for the Pies. Spotlight on MacAndrew. At the drop, Rowell again. Back to Adensil. He's dispossessed up against the boundary line for a throw-in.
1: Oh,
2: touch. It was a hand pass. So Collingwood's ball caught of halfway.
1: They're going to be high alert here, the Suns. Moyle going back into the hole, which is good.
3: So Swaddling goes to the right of the mark. It's a low burning kick. Off hands, McCreary fires a handball to Anderson. Anderson got it back to Harvey Harrison. Has he taken high? Yes, he was, Whitey. He was claimed, but he was claimed illegally by Joel Jeffrey. He's going to get the free kick 30 metres out, angle to the left.
0: Not a difficult shot, but that's the whole point, isn't it? You've got to be able to win the ball. You've got to be able to... Once you win it, you've got a chance. And the free kicks come when you do get your hands on the ball.
3: So Harvey Harrison has one goal, one.
0: HJH.
3: Nice headband too. There's not too many running around at the moment. From 40, Harvey Harrison pushes it to the right.
0: Well,
3: one behind, but it is could be an important behind. 98 plays 91. 7 points the margin, the Pies.
2: 21,000 or so the crowd. Get to Jess Stewart very shortly as Patterson gets up there on the members' side. Comes down to Walter. Off here to Holman. Right to the boundary line here, and now it's caught over for a throw-in. Just by the way... Jess Stewart. Ben King still on that Gold Coast Suns bench.
4: Yeah, he is still on the bench, but I think he's having a break. He's about to come back on right in front of me at the moment, so he was just having a rest.
2: Okay, Collingwood by seven.
0: There's another handball.
2: Hit the 20-minute mark.
0: Under pressure.
2: Back in it comes Moyle and Cameron. Petrarca popped up in the path of Lipinski. Sidebottom off here again to Angus Anderson. And his kick is turned over. Marked by Bodie Yawland at centre-half back for the Suns.
3: He peels off to right half back and finds Jeffrey. Has a bounce. Held up. Now he just chips one further afield.
1: He was going there. He just had no one coming at him. They were all running laterally instead of actually chipping up.
0: And Long wanted the lead. Long, he just sort of just come out.
3: It's with Ben Jepson, who's done some good things tonight. Launches one long towards the arc. Cameron had the front position spoiled by Ethan Reed, and that will put the ball in the arms of Ned Long, immediately claimed. So there's going to be a ball up on the arc at right half forward for the Suns. Moyle wastes no time, slaps it towards Ben Long. It's flicked out. Well done there by Swaddling. Handball backwards to Josh Dacos. Barely the required distance. It reaches Perryman at left half back.
1: Ben Long's just gone through Dacos. Josh Dacos too.
2: Was it quickly Perryman?
0: It's another victim.
1: Yeah.
0: And guess who's over there remonstrating?
2: And Allen on the outer side. Up the line they go. Allen kept running, receives a hand pass. Miller is chasing him. Room to bounce for Allen. Fires the hand pass out in the path of the goey. Cut panel to advantage. Got some pressure there from Noble coming the other way. And now Humphrey off half back for the Suns. Corridor hand pass to Petrarca. Wide to Patterson on debut. Fires it back to Petrarca. Oh, it was a bit untidy. Pressure came there from Ned Long. Ball in dispute. They all pile in now. And now big dumping tackle there on Perryman. Oh, on Patterson. Umpire says that's ball up.
0: This is where it's about at the moment. It's on. It's hot. They want to move it quick. It's turnover after turnover. Who can make him pay?
2: The unmistakable voice of Brownlow medalist Jason Ackermanis here on ABC Sport. Magpies by 7. 23 gone final term here at Carrara. Noble at this stoppage. He'll be out of it now. Swaddling. Hand pass off to Ned Long. They've got some dash going here with Harrison.
1: Oh,
2: works
1: right
2: it forward
1: hand.
2: By hand. Out in some space. Mix stay inside 50. And also advantage. Gets the hand pass off here. Back to Swaddling. He turns. Centres. And it's chopped off by Holman. No mark paid. Trying hard there. For the Magpies is Membry, and again those red jumpers pile in defence, and will ball up 40 out from the Pies attacking goal. 7 points their lead, 23 gone final quarter.
1: 5 minutes to go. They're trying to get Nick Dacos. He's come on the bench.
3: Oh, it's a packed forward 50 for Collingwood. Degoe through the pack. Semi smothered as the ball dribbles towards the pocket. Bodie Yule, and
1: he could be holding the ball.
3: Well, he dived close to it, and McCreary jumped on him.
1: That should, yeah,
0: straight in the back.
3: Well, well, I reckon
0: they don't pay it anymore.
3: 50 cents each way, I reckon, as the ruck contest happens. Picked up by Allen. Allen snaps across the face of goal. It stays
1: still
3: in.
1: Play. Oh no!
3: And no, it takes a right angle bounce, goes over the boundary line. So we're going to get a throw in the left forward pocket for Collingwood. They're leading this by 7 points, and I reckon we've got just about 5 minutes left. Umpire throws it in. It's a packed forward 50. Moyle got there first, put it into the path there. Off a step, Lipinski. It's a floater. It's a ripper. Off one step, Patrick Lipinski. There was an inside-out torpedo that basically fell through, and it takes Collingwood to a 13-point lead. 15-14, 104 to 14-7, 91. Jess Stewart's on the boundary.
4: Nick Dacos just coming back on right now. He celebrated that goal more than anyone else, even from the bench. So 4 minutes to go. He's had a good rest, and he'll look to run this out for Collingwood.
1: I was going to say, you look for those forwards that are moving. Lipinski, Degoe, they're all at that stop play, and Lipinski. But once again, the Suns plays near it. Not going to smother. They could have saved 3 goals tonight with this smother.
0: Yeah, the reaction, that was a floater that went through. You've got to take that. They've had a couple of them tonight.
1: Got to smother.
0: Off the ground. But that said, it's still not over. If they win this, this is centre square stop. It's vital. And I tell you, Moyle, I don't care what you say.
1: That foot hit it forward.
0: He has been enormous. And this whole quarter, he's just tapped it to his fellow son. And it's been awesome.
1: He's just got to hit it forward.
2: 100th game was at Magpie, Pat Lipinski, so a club milestone. Big goal. They lead by 13 points from the restart. Hacked forward by Ed Allen. We'll go high towards half forward. Jeffrey reads it well through the air and takes the mark at right half back now.
1: Got to go. Too slow.
2: They need 3 goals with about 4 minutes of game time left. Jeffrey sends the kick. It was perfect.
1: Just heard Hardwick.
2: Zeke Yulin comes in more to find Adinsel. They get the run going here. Adinsel, no, he calms things down here for the Gold Coast Suns.
0: King.
2: Now goes from 65 out. Needs Ben King. There's a fly from Ben Long. It'll come into the pocket now. Mopped up defensively by Sidebottom. Up against the boundary line. No, the umpire says it was over for a throw-in. So now a forward 50 stoppage coming up here for the Gold Coast Suns, who trail by 13 points. 26 gone final term here at Carrara.
3: Desperately requiring one.
1: Yeah, it was 2 boxes away. We could hear him yell out, kick it.
3: Every player on the park's forward of the centre circles. Umpire throws it in, right forward pocket for the Suns. Off the shins of Crisp. It gets kicked out towards the boundary line, and well done by Schultz, who covered it all up, took it over the boundary line, right half forward for the Suns, or left half back for the Pies. 55 out from goal.
1: They've got Adelaide in Adelaide next week, the Suns.
0: I don't think they're worried about that right now. They're going to have to score. They're going to have to score.
3: Oh, the umpire throws it in very softly. Acker, you'll be hating that. Noah Anderson was grabbed low. Still got the handball away. Jack Crisp retreats inside 50. Oh. Handball backwards to Maynard, who belted as he kicked. but went through the hands of Moyle, picked up by Steele Sidebottom. It went back to Allen. Allen kicked it down the outer wing. MacAndrew from the rear position spoiled. McStay dived towards the ball. It stacks on the logo. We'll get a ball up.
0: Well, I tell you what, there must be budget cuts here because our TV is now not working in here. Oh. but this is could go down the wire. They need to score in the next minute, I reckon.
2: Highs by 13. Noah Anderson got away from the tackle of Nick Dacos. Now the hand pass comes back to Zeke Ewan. Off to Collins. Powell goes dashing off halfback. They'll switch back members side here, the Gold Coast Suns. With Bodie Ewan. Back edge of the square he goes. High kick down the corridor towards a two-on-one. Floating across. Mark was schooled by Maynard. At the drop there. Lombard pulled down the tackle of Maynard. And now Holman circling forward as well. Lipinski off the deck. That was a throw to Chris. Bump, I didn't call it. Pies keep possession. Josh Dacos back to Lipinski, who just thumps it back down this wing. Up in front. Powell, second bite, paid the grab. They'll go forward of halfway into the Suns. They trail by 13 points, 28 gone final term.
3: Central ball towards the corridor. Noah Anderson just short of centre wing. Crowd urging him to get a move on. And a half minutes left to play. He's still holding onto the ball.
0: I've forgotten how to win here.
1: Yeah.
3: It's a long ball towards a contest. Moyle will be the one to fly at the front. Fisted forward by Frampton. Pies will get away here. Allen, little chip kick into the path of Membry. It skids away from him, though. Over this dewy Carrara turf, it's going to be a last disposal free kick. It'll go to Will Powell right in front of us. He chips it forward, finds Holman.
0: Get on with it.
1: Hang your hands.
3: No. Oh, they're just soaking up seconds. No. They cannot afford to waste here, the Suns. Holman now, the left foot pass, hits Lombard. He's very tight, well, against the boundary, just outside the arc. Now a central ball. There'll be a big pack flying. Ben Long, MacAndrew, front and square, Petrarca. Nicely done, Cameron. Got it to Allen. Now to side bottom. They're out, the Pies.
2: A rebound here for the Magpies. Oh, the veteran finds the goalie on the outer side. He holds it for a moment. Just takes some pace out of the game. Time might be on their side. The scoreboard certainly is.
1: Sensational kick by side bottom, man.
2: The goalie hand pass to Perryman.
1: They'll go into slow mode now.
2: Harley Harrison.
0: They've got a man up.
2: Back to Perryman. Magpies lead by 13. Time running out now for the Gold Coast Suns.
0: Can they finally go?
2: By Bodie Ewan. Goes from that right back. Ben Long crashing in Maynard. That's the matchup we're all watching here. Humphrey bursts through as well. Hand pass off to Moyle. He slips the tackle of Lipinski. Goes inside 50. Too deep for Lombard. Well, falls here for Walter. Hand pass to MacAndrew. Gets it back to Lombard, who can snap from 20 out. He misses. That's the game. Magpies by 12. The Suns still need two goals. We're about to hit the half-hour mark of this final quarter.
0: Two goals in 58 seconds.
3: Collingwood's tackling pressure tonight. 75 tackles to 42. And again, Damien Hardwick will lament the Suns 33 down in that category as Nick Dacos plays on from fullback, has a bounce, launches it short of centre wing. Membry, and at front and square was Schultz, who's had a great night. Handball backwards to Crisp. He just launches a kick forward, but the Suns have got it covered. Collins to Noble. Noble forward. Petrarca takes the mark, wheels around onto the right foot, gets it inside 50. Juggling mark, Ben Long. Takes it in front of Maynard. Ben Long plays on. Has a go. Oh, I reckon he's got it through. He has.
2: Well,
3: it's only one goal the difference. Ben Long has kicked his second. 15-14-104 to 15-8-98 with about half a minute to go. Could we get a draw here?
0: We are right next to the time, guys, and I can see them. They've got a smile on their face. This is tight. 24.8 seconds. Talk about winning a clearance. I'm glad they got the 6-6-6 now. This makes it a super ending. If they could just win this one and be clean, look out.
2: 31 minutes played. A goal of difference. I mentioned three of their past four occasions. Margin 11 points or less.
0: There's another one.
1: They've put Membry on the wing. So smart play here. So Membry's gone down basically right on the halfback flank. So he's going to try and go straight into the D50 straight away. He's right on the point.
0: They need another one in the defence, I think.
1: If they get a quick kick out of here from the Suns, Membry's going to dart. That should be sick. That should
2: The umpires already warned them, so it's forensic analysis here by all the umpires and all points to the square.
0: It's the umpires that got them out of that.
2: Collingwood by 6 points. This all-important centre restart. Moyle v. Cameron. Down it comes. Allen slung to ground by Noah Anderson. Ball up again.

They had some mid-season holiday classics, these two sides. 6 points for the difference. Didn't get beyond 19 points for the entire game. That was the Pies' lead midway through this final term. The Gold Coast Suns then did kick a couple on the trot to pull it back and couldn't quite overhaul that lead. So with that, the Magpies condemn Damien Hardwick's Suns to a sixth straight defeat. Their worst losing run since 2019, 104 place 98. The Pies win here.

0: So the Magpies with their eighth win of the campaign, and that will now jump them up from 10th to 9th. So again, they're still halfway, half a game behind the Dogs. And of course, we'll bring you Richmond versus Carlton at the MCG coming up very, very shortly. The goal kick is here. Three all-important goals for Dan McStay in the end. Also for Tim Membry for the Magpies. We saw two for Angus Anderson in that first half. Singles to Lipinski, a very important goal at the end. Lockie Schultz, steel side bottom, crisp for his 100th AFL goal. Swaddling Nick Dacos. Harvey Harrison all on the board for McRae's Magpies with this six-point win. Meanwhile, for the Gold Coast Suns, three goals for Ben King to overtake Charlie Curnow and take back the Coleman lead. Three goals for Bailey Humphrey. There were some big moments there in that last quarter. Two goals for Ben Long, his 150th. Singles to Petrarca, Walter, Lombard, Noah Anderson, Ethan Reed, Dylan Patterson on debut, and Zeke Ewland as well. While we catch our breath, Jeff White, Jason Akamanis, your summation on what we've witnessed here at Carrara. Another absolute classic for these two sides.
1: Again, another great game. That's why you pay money to see good footy like that. You'd be happy. Had everything. Emotion, had guys running 100 metres to make more problems for themselves. That emotion at halftime was going to be interesting. And to their credit, both sides came out and they played footy, albeit hard and tough. They had their chances too, those two buffheads there, Ben Long. And, of course, Maynard, and they get squared off a couple of times. It's quite entertaining. That said, I mean, you know, look at the scoring shots, another six scoring shots. Collingwood were dominant in a lot of patches, more patches. They played better for, 60, 65% of that match. The Suns, though, I know they're losing, but if you're a Suns fan and you're out there and you're probably upset because it's six in a row, there's some good signs. That said, Jeff White was all over it. Play on, get it on, chaos. Yeah. When you played chaos, you were better. Your chance to win the game, and they nearly did. It was amazing. It was amazing in the end.
2: Well, that's why they were so dangerous last year. I just don't think they've adapted to what other clubs are doing in relation to this handball received from behind.
1: Yep.
2: You eliminate the man on the mark straight away. So you're playing 17. You're playing 18
1: statue.
2: Versus 17.
1: Statue. Yeah.
2: But they went back and even, in, I mean, Dimmer's two boxes away from us and he's yelling out, kick it.
1: I can see
2: get
1: what
2: the ball moving. Like,
1: that's what he's going to say now after the
2: game. Like,
1: he'll be pleased with a lot of parts of that game.
2: A lot of parts of the game, but I just think, Eckhart, they still need to play this brand of footy because that is, you play with what you've got, right? You've got pace. You've got skill. You've got elite midfielders. You've got a great forward line. But play on.
1: Moyle was great. Patterson's debut. Yeah. Lombard. You had Humphreys playing better than he has for 2 months.
2: I just think there's patches where, and there's times where you've got to, you know, pull back the ball. You got to go that slow-mo. This is the best sides in the competition right now do that. They go from fast to slow, take momentum, get that away from the opposition, and they're just not doing that at the moment.
0: Yeah. 21,072. So that's just the 13th time in history Carrara has nudged a 20,000 plus crowd. It's not quite in the top five as far as the

0: record crowds against
1: everyone's gone
0: the Pies or anyone. But, yes, it was still an atmosphere. It was electric, wasn't it?
1: It was wonderful.
0: In that second half. The big talking point will be that melee at halftime. So, in which Braden Maynard appeared to make contact with the umpire.
1: You can see the memes now, you know, with the money. With the,
0: The AFL, absolutely.
1: The AFL.
0: It all sort of came about from that contact between Ben Long and Braden Maynard. That will be a discussion point. There were a lot of jumpers being punched and all kinds of
1: did they change that rule? So. Was Swanee, he changed that grab and punch rule? Because I still think I've been punched and they heard just the same without the bloody jumper. So that's a fine
2: sure
1: now
2: that,
1: instead of a suspension, I think. That,
2: Definitely.
0: There's a bit going on in that melee.
2: So. Pretty much all the players were involved. You know, even came on the bench when it was at a half-time whistle went. So
1: There's only two players, and they were reluctantly, I think it was Schultz and McStay were out here, and eventually they wandered in and got involved. Yeah.
0: If there's 21,000 here, I reckon there's close to 15,000 Magpies fans. They've mostly stuck around as well as they dispersed. The players dispersed to all corners of Carrara to show their appreciation. Three straight wins now for them. They also keep that quirky record intact, Acker. So,
1: you're spot on again.
0: So that is now... They're unbeaten, so they're 8-0 against sides in the bottom half of the ladder. They are no wins, 7 losses, 1 draw against sides in the top half of the ladder.
1: Yes.
0: And now they're
1: or they're above them. Is that what you were saying?
0: Correct.
1: So
0: if
1: you're above them, they lose. If you're below them, which they were.
0: However, the context there, though, is in their past three defeats, they've been by 8 points or less. So they had a draw as well, and another loss by 6 points before that. So they had had some close calls with
2: and
0: a good team.
2: Right at this point in time, they play North Melbourne next week. So from your. That means they lose.
0: So,
1: yes, because they're
0: probably where
1: that's right.
0: Did they jump north on the or no, north or
1: north or above?
2: North above
0: no, Collingwood, no, Collingwood are now above north.
2: Oh, they're above them. Oh, so, there you go.
1: North plays tomorrow, don't they?
0: That's right. North play Port tomorrow. That's a big game.
1: This
0: so,
1: be good.
0: It's intriguing, sort of around 17:40. So, a long way to go yet, but that's the situation for the Pies. Now, the Gold Coast Suns, I mentioned, now 6 straight losses. So, we'll pick that apart in the back end of our broadcast here. You're going to stick around, Pricey, with the boys as I catch my cab out of here very soon. We will get all the reaction from Jess Stewart in the Magpies' rooms as they come back towards this member's side. And they will sing that song with gusto, Acker, because they saw it through. They led by 8 points at quarter time, 12 points at the half. 7 points at the final change. It didn't get beyond 19 points the entire game. We saw 8 lead changes in that in the first 3 quarters. So it was just had everything this game.
1: It was a good game.
2: Yeah,
1: it was a great game. You come and watch that, and all the people that travelled up from Victoria, they'd be wrapped. They didn't get taxed, and they got some sun. So they'll be very happy now. And their team won.
2: And the team, it was a great day. But look, it was from the outset. It's you know, Collingwood between the arcs really connected well. They played aggressive footy. They played on. They connected really well. I was really impressed with their set plays, particularly some of their point kick-ins. They worked it really, really
1: goals
2: well.
1: Goals from the back half.
2: Oh, the goals from the back half.
1: The Suns will be tearing their hair out of that stat.
2: They were very static, weren't they? They weren't able to press up, whereas Collingwood pressed up. How many tackles did they get from behind tonight? Because they were pressing up Schultz. I think he ended up with 8 or 9 tackles. Pricey will go on those stats. But
1: more than his pitch,
2: pretty much. Yeah, but the ability to come from behind and not only press up, so put that forward pressure on, but allows for those teammates to come from behind and lay those tackles.
1: And they did make the tackles.
2: Yeah, they made
1: the closing speed was impressive. You need energy to do that and commitment.
0: And now the last laugh goes to Braden Maynard, who's just revving up the Collingwood fans. I think the Suns fans have all sort of dispersed already, but it's all nothing but love here for the fans that have stuck around as the Magpies make their way off Carrara Stadium. 6-point winners here, 15-14, 104 to 15-8, 98. And now 3 straight wins for Macrae's Magpies since their most recent bye. And a big win on the road here on the Gold Coast. Jess Stewart is in the Collingwood rooms. Headed your way, Jess.
3: Yeah, very loud Collingwood rooms here. They're just about to sing their song.

0: Great stuff, Jess. Back to you very shortly for a post-game chat with the winners, the Pies, here by 6 points over the Gold Coast Suns. Mark protests that Maynard was pushed into the umpire. Says, tell the whole story, please. I'm sure I'll tell that story at the tribunal if it does get that way.
1: I mean, what do you want us to say? You get touch an umpire, it doesn't matter how you touch an umpire, like you'd be pushed into
0: it. Miller appeared to as well.
1: And yes, Tuke was actually trying to get him out of the way. It was actually almost a safety measure for him because he was right in the middle of what was going to become and did become a big melee. And the AFL will sort that out. I mean, we'll hear about it for the next bloody 3 or 4 days, I'm sure.
0: Grant and Hobart, thank you for your text. Phil, thank you for your correspondence as well. One other one here asked, do the Pies have a chance of getting King if he leaves? I think the chat around Ben King has sort of cooled as far as going elsewhere. I think the Gold Coast Suns are favoured to maybe get him for a couple more years.
1: Yeah, it's tough, isn't it?
2: I don't think so. They were confident at the start of the year.
0: Okay.
2: They're not confident.
0: Magpies, maybe?
1: Exchange.
2: Well, there's Hawthorn as well.
0: Yeah.
2: Hawthorn.
3: They need a one-dimensional forward.
1: They do.
2: But they were
1: other than Gustin.
2: They were confident at the start of the year, but because he hasn't put pen to paper, considering that the Suns gave him the offer probably a month and a half ago.
1: Oh, that long ago.
2: Yeah, it's been a while since they've really...
1: Well, it doesn't help that your team's just lost six in a row. It can't make you feel... End of last year would have been the time to go, hey, resign, because we're on fire.
0: Earlier today, wins to Melbourne over Hawthorn by 35 points in Launceston. The Giants over Freo by 21 points in Canberra. And coming up, Richmond versus Carlton at the MCG with Ben Cameron and the team there. After we get into the Collingwood rooms with Jess Stewart.
4: Pat, very lucky to be joined by you after what was a thrilling battle here on the Gold Coast. Before we get into the contest and the win, the big question is, what exactly unfolded there at halftime?
5: I think it was pretty clear to see Ben Long kind of hit Bruzzy after the play, and then everything just transpired after that. And it was all in. We always want to back up our teammates. So if one goes to us, we want another two of us going there and helping out our mates. So obviously that boiled over, and I think the crowd loved it. There was a bit of feeling in the game, and it makes the win even sweeter, to be honest.
4: Before I throw it at the lads upstairs, I guess just on that, when something like that happens at half time, like, it just adds that spice to this match. What was said by Craig at half time, and did he say go on and get this win, boys?
5: Stay true to the process, but we all just took a deep breath, reset, kind of told us to calm down a little bit in a way, and just reset, because our first half was really good. We had amazing pressure, and we knew if we kept that up, we could get the win. And they tried to take that away a lot in the second half, so it felt like we were just defending the whole game. They were just chipping around, going nowhere. So it was hard, but it was such a good win.
4: Throw you to the team upstairs.
2: Pat, it's Jeff White here, mate. That was a set play that where you got the goal in the dying minutes of the game. That it seemed like you and Dugowie were sort of going on the, trying to set the play up.
5: Honestly, I was just, we all have a role to play in there at every forward 50 stoppage, so I was just trying to create some movement, and I think Longy tapped it down to me, and I just thought I'd slap it on the boot, and got lucky with the torp that just went straight through the middle, and such a great feeling.
1: Pat, Jazz Dagomenis here, mate. What a game. I mean, you guys, both teams, when you played each other, I think what we were saying is really, it was like the last, how many games? Were like four?
0: Three out of the four, 11 points or less.
1: 11 points or less. So, you know, you match up well. The game plans stand up against each other. There's lots of talent on both teams. You know, is that what you're, outside of expecting it, is it just tougher to try and keep getting better to beat a side that you know that it's always going to be a close game?
5: Yeah, it's always tough coming up here against the Gold Coast. They always play really well at home, and we knew they were coming off, you know, five losses, and they'd been talking about, you know, their pressure and fight all week and how they need to improve that. So we knew it was going to be a tough game. It always is, and like you said, 11 points or under, four games in a row. I think they've won the last couple, so really nice to win this one, and it's a great feeling.
1: Can I also say, three in a row now, like with Fly, momentum's everything. It's middle of the season, you're now starting to get ahead of the ledger or equaling the ledger. What's it been like internally? Because you've got talent, albeit the oldest team in the comp and all that rubbish, but how's it just been with Fly and you and the boys? Just what's going on? Because you're playing good footy.
5: Yeah, I think, as you know, Fly's a really positive operator, and we've been doing a lot right this season. We didn't get all the results, you know, going our way early in the season. We lost a lot of close games, which was unusual for us. So we all have that inner belief that we're a great team, and we just want to get the momentum going and really bank these wins and have a really great back half of the year and really push for finals, because we all have that belief that we're as good as anyone in the comp.
3: Patrick, Michael Price, congratulations on your 100th game for the club. What's it like for an outsider to be part of such a behemoth, a club that drags supporters everywhere they play?
5: Yeah, it was honestly, it's been amazing, and to play 100 games is definitely an honour. And to play for Collingwood, I really think it's, you know, the best experience that an AFL player can have, to play in front of such big crowds every week. Even when we come to the Gold Coast, that's the biggest game that they'll probably have all year because of our fans turning up each and every week, and it's just amazing. The atmosphere here was incredible tonight. And it's not a huge stadium, but it was so loud, and it's just an honour to play for Collingwood, and yeah, really happy to play 100 and keen to keep pushing forward.
0: Pat, just lastly, it's Brett Sprigg here. Jess asked you about the melee at half time, but on Braden Maynard's involvement in that and what goes on, how would you describe his leadership style, I guess, in contrast to Darcy Moore, especially in moments such as that?
5: I think Bruz is a great on-field leader. He's got such passion, and you can clearly see how much he cares for our team and his teammates, and he's honestly the kindest guy off the field, and obviously he steps on the field and he's an absolute beast, but he's got that same love for his teammates and all the people that are close in his life. He shows extreme care. He's honestly the nicest guy, and you know, he'll be the one to bring out the water bottles to the team meeting, and he'll be the one to pack them away, and he just tries to make everyone else's job easier. And I guess on the field, he tries to make everyone's job easier by just going so hard at the contest. And yeah, I'm so lucky to play with him. He's an inspiration for us all. And yeah, it was awesome to have him back in the team. He's been out for a few weeks, so it was so cool to see.
0: Appreciate your time, Pat. Well played tonight.
5: Thank you.
0: Pat Lipinski here on ABC Sport after Collingwood's 6-point victory.
1: I wonder, I'm going to have to ask Fly what his nickname is, because, you know, we come up, we're pretty smart at footballs.
0: We're going to head off to the MCG very soon. Yes. Can we get a 3-2-1? Who's doing the vote, Zacha?
1: Yes, three is... I'm just going to... Do I start with one?
0: Oh, start with one.
2: No, one.
1: Start with one. I actually thought one tonight. You could have thrown... There was both teams, because it was so close.
2: Yep.
1: And while you're giving me completely nothing there, Jeffrey, I know three votes got to go to Nick Dacos again, because he's a star. And he set him up, and he was involved in how many of those score involvements?
6: 12.
1: 12.
6: And a goal.
1: You've got to be joking.
6: And 31 disposals.
1: He was just that good at that good. And, you know, I don't care about disposals as much as I care about your influence on the game.
2: Influence on the game.
6: Eight clearances.
1: Great. Eight clearances. And just sensational. Even that goal in that pocket on the far side there. Yeah. Outrageous. Now, who do you reckon should get two? Because I'm going to say, and I'm going to get it wrong, because I got this wrong and then Q got stuck into me for 3 weeks about it.
2: Did he? Yeah. No judgment here.
1: He just takes on that.
2: Yeah.
1: Now, I'm thinking, which you're probably thinking, I actually thought, who did you think the Suns' best player was?
2: Look, I thought, it's hard to say with what... I thought Tuk Miller was good. He had 10 tackles. But it wasn't as...
1: Memory?
2: If influences... Yeah, memory was up there. I reckon memory.
1: Yeah, memory for
2: memory
1: two.
2: Too. Because he brought the ball to ground. He kicked his three goals. He was very influential, and he was able to hold his ground.
1: And I'm going to say this. The Suns player in Humphreys was... He's had a tough trot. The pressure's on, and he's come out and done that. That is what you need to do. And it's not easy. He's been, you know, up against it, and he's come out and delivered. And it's a close game, and he was... really, really good.
0: Bailey Humphrey gets the one vote there. Two for Tim Membry. 1-3 to Nick Dacos and the ABC Player of the Year. The Magpies, 6-point winners here over the Gold Coast Suns. Three straight victories for McRae's Magpies. Six consecutive defeats for Damien Hardwick's men as they head into round 18 to face Adelaide away on Saturday night. That'll be
1: a huge game.
0: Speaking of huge games, it's always massive at the MCG for Richmond versus Carlton. Most of you head off to the MCG next.
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10: Welcome inside our shining symbol of Melbourne, the MCG, on a Saturday night as it sparkles, ready for Richmond and Carlton. The lights dim as the Tigers are about to take the field in their stealth jumper. It's not about them, though. It's about Carlton. No caretaker coach has ever taken their team to the finals, and that opportunity beckons for Josh Fraser and Carlton. Win tonight, and they will be 10th on the AFL ladder. For the Tigers, who are about to make their grand entrance, they'll be aided by the return of their talismanic forward, Tom Lynch. He did, of course, play a central role in their round one meeting. Who could forget it? Richmond kicked 4-11 in the second half as Carlton held on to win by 5 points in what would be Michael Voss's final win as the Carlton coach, believe it or not. Great to have your company. Ben Cameron alongside Lauren Borden for the call tonight. Lauren, looking forward to this one. It's quite a spectacle at the moment. The pyrotechnics, the lights of the cell phones around the ground, the strobe lights, which provides a runway to the stealth banner of the Richmond Football Club.
11: I didn't expect as much as what's going on at the MCG. I think you mentioned in your opener that it's sparkling, and that's exactly what's happening as all the mobiles light up in the runway to the banner, which is all black and just has the yellow diagonal lines as well as Richmond unveil their stealth jumper tonight. But you're right, when you look back at that round one meeting, it was a classic Carlton performance for the first half of the year where they were up by 27 points at halftime and then just hung on to win by 4 points. And of course, it's changed since Josh Fraser's come in. They've been able to hold on in games, and they haven't lost a last term since he's come in and started coaching the side. So it's all about what Richmond can do tonight. And like you mentioned, a few big ins, their forward line starting to come together. So perhaps a little hope for the Tigers fans that have come out tonight.
10: Also along for the ride, usually on a Saturday afternoon, but here on a Saturday night, Adam Ramanaskis. Rama, good to see you.
12: Yes, good evening to everybody. And it is a terrific little, well, not little light show that's going on out there at the moment. So it's quite impressive what the Tigers are doing here. So hopefully they can play with the same amount of energy tonight, I think. So, but looking forward to watching Carlton again. So had the opportunity last week. Last week we watched them, didn't we?
10: Against West Coast.
12: Against West Coast, so which they were impressive. They were impressive. So can they keep that momentum going? I expect so. But you never know on these Saturday nights.
10: Oh, I fluffed the line as well. I meant to say it. Corbin says it every week. The youngest living Essendon Premiership player on planet Earth.
12: Thank you.
10: That's not going to change anytime soon. Not anytime soon.
12: Right, okay.
10: The other man who's here tonight is an Australian Football Hall of Famer, Nathan Burke. Burkey, fresh from community footy. You're a man of the people. You've come in on the train, and you're here for some Saturday night footy.
13: Good evening, everyone. Yes, I am. And, come in on the train. It's a great way to get to the footy on the Frankston line. I think I might have disparaged the Frankston line last time I was here. I love the Frankston line and everybody along it. Very impressive start there by the Richmond Football Club in terms of the light show and the smoke going here down in front of us. Let's hope what happens when the umpire throws the ball in here is just as impressive. Seen the Tigers over the last couple of weeks down in Tasmania against Brisbane. That was before Brisbane absolutely hit their straps. They were pretty good for three quarters. They played some really good football, and young Alga and some others got on the scoreboard. Since then, they haven't been as good. They're going to need to refine that form, and I think Tom Lynch coming back in and just straightening them up and giving them a target down forward will actually help with that some quite considerably. So looking forward to the Tigers bringing their best tonight and making this a close one.
10: So Tom Lynch does come back in, been out with a fractured larynx since the Dreamtime game, so he's back into the side. Had to go and see a speech pathologist to learn how to talk again in the wake of that fractured larynx. So quite a unique injury there. Richmond, as we've mentioned already, wearing their stealth jumper. So this is a black jumper like their usual home jumper, but instead of the yellow sash, it sort of has two outlines of the sash, kind of like lightsabers, if you will, following what would be the outline of their traditional sash on their jumper.
11: It's very in these days, isn't it?
10: It is.
11: You know, the Fremantle has the same dark jumper. GWS does it with their kind of dark charcoal jumper. Seems to be what's on trend at the moment.
10: We love the stealth jumpers. In the NFL, they have the colour rush, which I like a little more, a big burst of colour. But the question is, have we lost respect for the jumper? It feels like every team, every other week, is wearing some kind of random jumper. Sure, I love it for Sir Doug Nicholls round to pay homage to and tell the stories of our First Nations people. I love it for Anzac, the Anzac round, for the RSL to help raise money. But gee whiz, each club's allowed six jumpers and it feels like they've got a different one on every other week. Do we like it or do we dislike it? Let us know on the SMS line, 0437 774 774. Berkey, Rammer?
13: You go, old fella.
3: Well, look, I'm more of a traditionalist, so I like all clubs' original jumpers and how they were, but also I understand the financial gain of all these jumpers for football clubs. It gives supporters, fans more variety to choose at the merchandise shop what jumper they want to wear for their club. So, yep, it is a bit of a revenue raiser, no doubt about that. As long as it's, I guess, in the realm of what the original jumper is and what it stands for, I don't have too much of an issue with it these days.
10: Berkey?
13: You expect the old dinosaur here to say, no, you can't have it. But as long as you're right, as long as it's in the realm of the traditional. So Richmond, all they've done is just sort of blacked out half the stash or most of the sash. So it's, you can tell. If you looked at that, you go, that's Richmond.
3: Yeah.
13: If they came out in orange, you'd say, who the goodness is that team?
10: That's like when North Melbourne wore the orange.
13: Yeah, and the Saints wore yellow.
10: Yeah. But I think that was to do with the war, wasn't it?
13: No. This was,
11: I think you're going back to the when they had the German colours. Yeah. You're going pre-1940.
13: No. I think it was we were sponsored by a milk company.
10: Yeah, there was that one as well.
13: Yeah, we had the yellow ones, and then we had the yellow sort of cross jumper. But yellow is not St Kilda, so it should never have been in the mix.
10: If you are speaking about the revenue raising as well, we have an unnamed social producer here tonight. I'll just give you his initials, Damien Peck, who is a Richmond fan.
3: Yes.
10: He went to the team store and bought a nice little windbreaker.
3: Oh.
10: A stealth windbreaker. So it certainly does help the coffers of these footy clubs. It's a nice jacket. I quite like it. They've done well with the jacket. It's got the yellow piping on it and a largely black jacket. A lot of the players have been wearing that. Carlton, the old dark navy blues, they'll be out there in their white, predominantly white jumper with the blue monogram on the front of it and the white shorts. It's all been about Josh Fraser. So, like I said in the opener, no caretaker coach had won four games in a row having taken over. He's won six, trying to make that seven tonight. No caretaker coach has taken a team to the finals. They'll be in the final positions if they win tonight.
3: Yeah, look, and he's doing a terrific job. So, and I think he's handling the situation incredibly well. You know, the media are badgering at him to get an answer of what he wants to do and the like, and you know, he's holding the line of his responsibility right now is to be the interim coach of Carlton Football Club, and he wants to do that to the best of his ability, and nothing else is taking his attention. So,
10: you buy it?
3: Oh yeah, I do. I actually do buy it with Josh. He's a genuine person. So, you know, well, is it at the back of his mind to coach? He has said he goes, look, yeah, in the future I do want to be a senior coach, and that, but right at the moment my job is to be the interim coach of Carlton, and I want to do that. And I said this on Thursday night, well, he's doing the best possible job interview at the moment, where Chris Davies and Graham Wright are seeing him on the job every single day, seeing how he interacts with the players on a Monday to Friday, seeing how he's able to put a week's training plan, a month's training plan together, seeing how he reacts in the box to stressful situations, seeing how he builds relationships with players, seeing how he builds relationships with coaches and staff. So, you know, for him to go and then necessarily have to sit down and do a presentation, Berkey, I probably don't think it's going to be necessary, really.
13: You wouldn't have thought so. And if, look, he hasn't asked my advice, and he probably won't, but if he does, my advice would simply be, it's okay to change your mind. If you've said at the start, no, I'm not ready, and then you've coached his team for the remainder of the season, and you go, you know what, I think I am ready, that's okay.
3: Yeah.
13: Just come out and go, yeah, I've now been. What better way to change your mind than actually do the job?
3: Yeah, well, I've had time to think about it,
13: yeah,
3: and I've really enjoyed my time in the seat, and now I want to have a go at it.
13: Yeah.
3: Now, if I'd love to present to Carlton, I'd love to present to Essendon, I'd love to present to Tasmania. They're the three jobs that are available at the moment.
10: So that was a part of it. Like, he would be human if he's not thinking, gee whiz, I probably am ready and maybe I should consider this gig.
3: Carlton would be derelict of their duties if they're not tapping him on the shoulder and saying, look, we think you might be ready and we want to have you as part of the process. And Essendon would be derelict of their duties if they're not calling Josh Fraser and saying, we'd love to have you as part of our process.
14: No doubt. Look, Josh's biggest endorsement is always going to come from the players. So, you know, they're going to, the way they play on a weekend that shows if what he's doing Monday to Friday is working. Now, clearly it is, but I watch Carlton at the moment and it just feels like the shackles are being released. Now, what Michael Voss was doing wasn't wrong because he was taking a team to a lead at halftime, but then the shackles wouldn't get released at halftime. So it was sort of, we've got to stay in contest. We've got to stay in contest. Whereas Josh is going, no, we've got to build out from contest. Yeah. And we've got to work the ball and move the ball and transition the ball. So you can clearly see that there's a bit more of a fun element, I think, in the way they're playing it.
3: It's like he's just added layers to the onion. Like they had the core of it, and he's just been able to add a few more layers as he moves through.
11: But does that fun wear off at some point? I mean, there's a lot of players, every time we chat to a Carlton player post-match, they say the same thing, the shackles are gone.
14: I'll ask you, Loz, every time you do commentary, do you have fun?
11: 85% of the time?
14: Well, if they're doing it 85% of the time, that's not a bad not a bad result.
3: What's the 15%?
11: No comment.
3: When Rama and I here on a Saturday night. Thanks a lot, Loz.
2: Great Sundays. You told me.
3: Great and sire. Just a reminder, the Super Netball Grand Final is on tonight. So the Melbourne Vixens taking on the Adelaide Thunderbirds. So we'll keep you across all of that as we move through this evening.
2: Is it just my age, or whenever you say the Thunderbirds, I expect
3: Argo,
2: Lady Penelope, to be playing wing defence?
3: No. Oh, I think that's fair enough, Berkey. It's understandable. There was also a massive melee in the earlier game.
2: Yes.
3: So it went for about 3 minutes. There was a goal kicked with 5 seconds remaining. Braden Maynard came in to remonstrate with Bailey Humphrey, who'd kicked the goal. Ben Long came in and got Maynard in the ribs. He went down. He was covering up. Players came from everywhere. Play resumed for the final 5 seconds. Then it was on again. Maynard came in to get stuck into Ben Long again. Seemed to push the umpire out of the way, which could be an issue for Braden Maynard. Do you see it as such, Rama?
14: Unfortunately, yes. But I don't think that was his intention. To push the umpire. I think the intention was to get in there and stick up for his teammates and the like, but the AFL don't like that stuff, unfortunately. But I hope they realise the contact was very incidental. It wasn't a purposeful push or an aggressive push. So I hope they take that into consideration.
3: It was almost inadvertent, wasn't it?
14: Yeah.
2: It's... To me, you'd probably look at it as what's the repercussions when you bump into the umpire at a bounce?
14: Free kick.
2: Is it
14: a fine.
2: Worse than that because it wasn't actually in play? It was to come in and remonstrate. That's probably the decision that they need to make.
14: Well, it's not a Toby Green from, was it last year, Benny, or the year before?
3: A few years ago, when he got
14: 6 weeks. It certainly wasn't. To that level. It wasn't even close. It's not even in the realm of that level. So I hope that is taken into consideration.
3: If only we had someone on our team who knew what it was like to be out there in usually Team Green, but tonight they're in Baby Blue. His name is Ray Chamberlain. He's with us on a Saturday night. Ray Chamberlain,
15: welcome aboard. Good evening, team. What an incredible evening it is. I tell you what, if it stays dry, it is perfect conditions, hardly even a zephyr of wind, and the ground is in perfect nick. You were talking about fashions on the field before, Benny, and I will say this. When we had multiple jerseys or coloured tops that we had to wear, caused me untold anxiety. I had to miss a flight once, and I nearly missed selection for a grand final 1 year as a result of not packing the right coloured shirt. So, no, I'm a traditionalist as a result of my anxiety and inability to pack.
3: Is that a true story, Ray?
15: No, I'm just making it up on national radio, mate.
3: So you've actually packed the wrong colour shirt to roll up an umpire, and it was a bit of a boo-boo, and
14: You got in trouble with it.
15: Yeah, no, I was actually here at this ground, and it was the night that Buddy Franklin ran around the wing and Cale Hooker was on the Stairmaster trying to chase him. I picked every other colour other than green, which is funny because Hawthorn played Essendon.
14: So, Ray, what colour didn't do it for your eyes? Was it the pink or was it the blue?
15: Mum reckons I never did a bad game in blue,

0: So if I was out there tonight, I'd be turning it on for you, Rammer.
1: Cheerio as well to Mrs. Chamberlain, who always tunes in on a Saturday afternoon usually, but on a Saturday night here this evening. The two captains have come together. The Great Barrier Thief,
2: Dyson Daniels,
1: was out there tossing the coin in the same wind cheater that our man, Damo Peck, has purchased from the team store earlier today.
3: Do you reckon Dyson paid for his?
1: Oh, I don't think so. I don't think so.
2: Not with his $100 million contract that he's got?
3: Yeah. He got ripped off up the back there.
1: It's funny, isn't it? You get things for free when you're rich.
2: I know.
1: Well, how does that work? Yeah. Why does that happen?
2: Bizarre.
1: The umpires today in their baby blue, Jordan Pearson, Brett Rosebery, Tom Bryce and Joel Clamp. It's Saturday night, the round one rematch, and Richmond in their stealth jumper. Hopefully it's not too stealth, and they turn up for the contest. The Tigers and the Blues underway on your Saturday night.
4: 17th against 12th, Nan Curtis just sockers the footy off his boot all the way to half forward for the Tigers. Picked up by Cumming, he's dispossessed of the footy. Houghton moves it forward into the forward 50, hand pass to Taranto. Hand pass to Nan Curtis, still in the hands of the Tigers. A little hand pass back to Houghton. He skies the footy up high. It comes down at the bottom of the pack, punched away. It'll be taken and hand passed away by Ralph Smith. Hand pass to Banks. He hand passes it backwards to Ross, who puts it back inside 50 for the Tigers. Hand pass across to Green. Flicks it to Taranto. Just curls the footy into the goal square. And eventually it's punched over the line by Lewis Young for the first score of the night. Just a behind for the Tigers. They lead by that 1 point. We've played 40 seconds in the opening term. Saturday night footy on ABC Sport.
3: Well, that was an amazing free kicks and 8 handballs. And they've got 11 possessions to none.
1: Ollie Florent in game 200, taking the kick in. Sends it long up towards the wing. Hands on it, Miller. Now to gather it, Loston. Richmond back with it once again. Gives it out to Ralph Smith. He goes back by hand. Gets it off towards Banks. And it goes back to Ralph Smith. He'll kick inside 50. Lynch can launch. Hands to it. Walsh robes the pack. Lynch tackles him. Dispossesses him. Jagger Smith there to clean up. Gets it out to Byrne. He'll chip it short over the top. And Haynes can mark very wide out. Backward of halfway on the members' side of the ground. Richmond, the opening score of the game, that behind, will play 90 seconds.
4: Almost sat on the Richmond bench after he took that mark. He went so far over the boundary line, but takes his kick across and down the broadcast wing. Falls to Houghton, who takes it for the Tigers. Hand passes backwards to Broad. Left half back for Richmond. He retreats with a hand pass to Banks. Kicks it inside. Defensive 50. Brown falls to his knees, but can hold on to the mark. And switch it across to the outer side of the ground where he hits up Seth Campbell. Little chip kick forward. We'll find Ross as he marks just backwards of the logo. As Richmond look to press ahead and move it forward. Hand pass to Campbell, who takes a bounce, keeps running, and can put the footy inside the arc. Lynch the spearhead. He's back. He leaps and he takes a mark. And he'll have a set shot at goal from almost directly in front, about 30 metres out for the Tigers.
2: Well, it's just Seth Campbell there wanting to take the game on. So had Ollie Hollins chasing, but just couldn't make up any ground. So when you're able to take that extra 10 metres with a run and bounce and then get a deep inside forward 50, good things usually happen.
4: Tom Lynch back in the forward line for the Tigers.
2: Oh, no.
4: And he misses. What could have been the dream start for Richmond? He's just another behind, and not the start Tom Lynch would have wanted in his return for his first game since the Dreamtime match. The Tigers two behinds, Carlton yet to score, 3 minutes played in the first.
1: He was the serial offender in that second half of round one, looking for goal number 500 in his career as well. Tigers win it back on the wing, Taranto kicks it towards half forward. Cumming can't take the mark, and out of play it goes for a throw-in. 60 around from the attacking goal for Richmond.
3: Fast up on the Tigers, 25 possessions to 6, and the only thing lacking is a goal. But you miss one from 20 metres out, dead in front. Boy, that just takes the wind out of yourselves.
1: Lankervis and Pitnet, both with hands on it. Ollie Hollins back in the team, cleans it up, gets the handball to Walsh. His handball to the wing, mopped up by Rechko of Richmond. Handball to Broad, handball back to Rechko. Tigers just backward of halfway. Rechko kicks up towards half forward, and Ollie Holland stands underneath it. Takes the mark, coming off 30 disposals in the VFL last week to earn a recall. Richmond the opening, 2 scores of the game, both behinds. Carlton yet to go inside 50.
4: Hollands with a little chip kick to Jagger Smith, and then he hand passes back to Hollands. Switches it across to the broadcast side.

0: the ground where Haynes will mark and take a bounce right on the paint of defensive 50. Spears a pass to Byrne. Centre wing. Out of Koroit. Byrne spirals a footy just to the top of the 50. Gets punched away. It'll be picked up and hand passed away by Ross, who can take it. Hand passed to Ralph Smith, to Houghton, who just flicks it over the top to Cumming, who hand passes it back to Ralph Smith, running right through the centre of the MCG, inside forward 50. He was looking for Mansell, just dropped a little short for him, was backtracking, and in the end will have to do the tackling. And takes his opponent high, and it'll be a Carlton free kick inside defensive 50. Dirksen will take it for Carlton. Richmond ahead by 2 points and had a lot of the play in the opening 5 minutes.
1: Dirksen just chips it over the top to Billy Wilson. Really come on this year. He chips it out wide and Cheryl marks. Carlton in a kick mark. Slow play here. Cheryl just takes his time assessing his options. Contest kick to the wing. Mackay presents. Gets his hands to it. Scored away from him by Vlosten. Down at ground level. Byrne swoops onto it for the Blues. Off to McGovern. Driving kick inside 50. Pitting it. Sticks up the Jukes and plucks it.
2: Well, that was terrific by Taylor Byrne. He generally, players will just let the ball trickle over the line, get a restart stoppage. But he kept it alive. Then a beautiful forward handball to McGovern, who then stretches Nan Curvis going inside forward 50. Pitney should convert here.
1: Not a big goal kicker. Just 18 goals. As he sets it out to the left and misses. So a minor score. Richmond 2 behind, Carlton 1 behind. An inaccurate start for both teams. 6 minutes in. Saturday footy on ABC Sport.
0: Chilly night in Melbourne, about 10 degrees and dropping. Banks takes the footy and clears it outside of defensive 50. It'll be coming back his way. And Hop White Haynes intercepted it and kicked it right into Lynch, the man on the mark, and then took Tom Lynch onto the turf, wrapped him up. And it'll be a ball up in the centre square of the MCG. So Nan Curvis and Pitnett in the rough. Nan Curvis, a little tap down. It's taken by George Hewitt. Hand pass to Walsh. His hand pass is dispossessed. Puts it onto the ground and Ross will take it for the Tigers. Hand pass to McAuliffe inside 50. He'll send Richmond. Look now, going after the footy. Goes straight into Cowan. Takes him to the turf. Cowan's able to get up and move the footy onto Haynes though. And he can chip it across to Chera, who marks in defensive 50 for the Blues and wants to centre the footy. Exactly what he does, Hewitt marks.
1: Hewitt, shorts it away to Walsh. She'll get it back. Hewitt running on, flicks the handball forward. Finds the harmonica man, Cottrell. He'll kick deep to the pocket. Up they go, Kemp marks. 25 out, tight angle, left forward pocket.
3: The difference there is that the Tigers have had two opportunities to kick the ball over the back to their leading forward running back towards goal, and they just haven't had the penetration on the kick to allow the Carlton players to come in and score. That one, a long kick to the actual benefit of the Carlton forward, which is why they're getting a shot for goal. So different skills showing out between the two teams.
1: Kemp's going with the set snap. A couple of steps, hooks it across the body, and the first major of the night. Carlton draw first blood. 1-1-7 plays two behinds. 8 minutes in. Saturday footy on ABC Sport.
2: Yeah, and Berkey's spot on there. So Carlton, they're allowing their opponent to get out the back in Richmond's forward line. Now, how far are you prepared to let them out the back is the question. So Carlton at the moment are just giving enough tee space where they can still get there, lay a hand in. But then this has been Richmond's problem all year. It's when teams transition from their forward 50 into the opposition forward 50, they just can't defend it. And again, on that occasion, if you turn the ball over in your forward half, you need to be protecting the corridor. And Richmond just can't get that right.
0: Goalless last week against West Coast, Brody Kemp, but has the first one tonight. As back in the middle, Ralph Smith takes it for the Tigers. Hand passes back to Cumming, who puts the footy inside forward 50 for Richmond. Just a little tap out from Lynch. Puts the ball away to ground. He gets it back and then hand passes it to Retschko, who sends the hand pass away to Campbell, who's 45 metres out from goal. Might go all the way himself. He gets it to the line. But a defensive mark is taken by Newman for Carlton and stops any score from going through. It's Carlton ahead by 5 points, 9 minutes played. Saturday night.

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1: Newman goes short to Young. Here's the late inclusion for Harry Dean. He moves it on to Walsh, who flares it out wide. Hayward accepts it. He stabs a pass to Mackay. Carlton just behind the interchange gates. Members side of the ground. Cool but clear night here at the MCG. Mackay kicks to a contest. Pitnett hands on it. Vlosten robes the pack. Richmond back in possession. Handball to Banks. His handball knocked out of play. Throwing 70 around from the attacking goal for the Blues. Kicking to the city end in the opening turn.
2: I like Banks across the half-back line. I'm tipping in junior football, he would never have played in the back line.
3: No chance.
2: he's that creative sort of, you know, half-forward midfielder, but really found a home there on the half-back line.
0: Ball is tossed in. It's taken by Walsh, and he's brought to the turf. Campbell holding him in.
3: I would say 90% of the competition that players half-back flankers have never played there in their life in their juniors.
2: Sorry for you under-18 kids who play in the back line. Career's over.
1: Did you play on the back flank when you were in juniors, Rammel?
3: I did. I played on a half-back flank for Dandenong Stingray.
0: Even in juniors?
3: Yeah.
1: Wow.
3: Yeah.
0: Berkey?
2: Nah. Put all the duds in the back.
0: George Hewitt kicks inside 50 for the Blues. It's taken, though, by Ross, who hand passes it across to Ralph Smith. He puts the kick down on his boot all the way to centre wing. Lafau's in a tussle there with Dirks, and neither of them winning in the end. And Lafau's taken opponent high, as the umpire called. No. No high free kick will be going the way of George Hewitt. It'll be a throw-in.
2: Pitch this.
0: It was just over the boundary line, but looked pretty high. It'll be a ball in about centre wing. Carlton ahead by 5 points. Early stages of this first term.
1: Umpire hurls it in. Mancurvis to the front, lays it down for Cumming. His handball a turnover. Pitnett takes it back for the Blues. Kicks up to half forward. Ison in the long sleeves. He leaves it behind. Annan goes in for Richmond. And still it's held in. So ball up centre half forward here for Carlton. A win tonight would move them into the 10. North Melbourne still to play tomorrow though. Richmond come away with the footy. Big Mancurvis tracking after it. He's worried out of it. Ison gathers it again for Carlton. Handball to Hayward. Handball to Wilson. Back to Ison. Through the bullseye in the middle of the ground. Forward handball away to Wilson. Wilson's kick smothered. Ricochets away. Taking a quickly hop up. Near tackle to ground. Or coming, rather, I should say.
2: Just smothers such an underrated part of the game. We should celebrate them more often.
3: Yeah, I agree.
2: That's not a smother. That's in the goal square for the Blues.
0: But a couple in the first 10 minutes here as George Hewitt takes it out from the restart. Hand passes it across to Walsh. He kicks it into the left forward pocket for the Blues. Annan's there first. Beats McGovern to the footy. And he's wrapped up and will have a ball up in the left forward pocket for the Blues. And towards the city end of the MCG in this opening first term. Mackay takes his hand pass, though he's sharked by Miller, who can hand pass it across to Ross. Hand passes it to Annan, who then chips it to Ralph Smith, who clears the footy outside of defensive 50, and it'll be a mark to Green.
1: Green feeds the handball to the run of short. He'll kick around the wing, and McKelty Lafau stick steps it. And Lafau looks up towards half forward. Inside attacking 50. Lynch is there, sport away from him. Speedy set. He's onto it. Snaps and goals. Classy from Campbell. And Richmond finally find the major opening. And the lead again. 1-8 plays 1-1-7. 13 minutes into the first term, Adam Ramanauskas and Nathan Burr.
2: Well, that's a class 101 how to crumb as a small forward. Ball gets kicked long to Lynch, who does the right thing. He doesn't mark the footy, but he brings it down into a predictable position right in front of him. Campbell, front and centre, and a lovely snap. He sort of had to get the ball on his boot a step earlier than what he would have liked because he had a man coming at him, but was still good enough to actually get it through the goal. So, every time I see this young man play, I just get more and more excited about what he can do for Richmond in the next 15 years.
0: Back in the middle, ball's tossed up, palm down. Cripps will take it for the Blues. Quick inside entry inside forward 50, but it's chopped off, and it'll be a mark to Trezise for the Tigers as they look to work at the length of the MCG. Hand passes it across to Ross, chips it down towards half forward, but Haynes is there for the Blues, and he can end the tie.

0: this run of going any further. So Haynes just below the Shane Warne stand sign, thumps it on his boot and goes right down the outer wing of the MCG. Tom Brown comes in front and will intercept it for the Tigers. A little unsure of where to go next, so kicks it back down that wing. Hollins can get a hand to it, pulls the footy down, allows Smith and it in to take the footy, hand passes it to Walsh, kick into the centre of the MCG, taken by Haywood, his hand pass to Hollins, sees it spill to his feet. George Hewitt can pick it up and just dab the kick inside forward 50. It's a beautiful pass towards Cottrell. He marks. He wants the move to move the footy on quickly as Evans was leading. And that's where he gifts the ball and Evans marks and will have a set shot at goal, a 45-degree angle, 40 metres out.
1: I like that from Cottrell. He's in his right to go back and have a shot at goal. But does the unselfish thing. Finds Evans. A little bit closer, angle's marginal, but just makes Evans feel good about himself.
0: Couple of goals last week, Francis Evans, he lines up, it's straight off the boot. It's good, and Carlton is back in front. The third lead change early in this match, 15 minutes of being played. Carlton in front, 2-1-13 playing Richmond 1-2-8. Saturday footy on ABC Sport. Your experts, Nathan Burke and Adam Ramanaskis.
2: Well, for the Tigers, both Jaden Short and Brown got the ball, free kicks marks on the half back line and kicked it directly straight to a Carlton player on their forward half of the wing. And when you've got a free ball on the half-back line, all of the Richmond players spread and they want the footy. When you kick it straight to a Carlton player, they're out of position. Yeah. And that was the case then. Carlton could bring the ball, as you mentioned before, Rammer, straight through the middle of the ground and had overlap players streaming inside 50. But Brown and Short are experienced enough to know that they just can't turn the ball over so easily.
3: Restart in the middle. Richmond have the numbers through Taranto. He wins it. Gets it away towards Alga. Now the kick goes inside 50 and McKelty LaFau is on the end of it. Marking 40 metres out, slight angle right of centre. And he'll go back and kick for goal. The leader's already swung on every goal in this term. And McKelty LaFau trying to continue that run.
2: Well done by Noah Boldy, who's streaming out of the middle. And normally the eyes will go straight to Tom Lynch coming out of the goal square. But he spotted LaFau all by himself, 35 out.
3: McKelty LaFau puts his laces through it and Richmond claw back the lead. Pretty happy with his own work as well, McKelty LaFau. And on their celebration, 2-2-14 plays, 2-1-13. The Tiggs spy point, 17 minutes into the first. Adam Ramanaskis and Nathan Burke, Saturday footy on ABC Sport.
1: Well, it's good follow-up. So Taranto there wins that ball at the contest. But what I like is, usually with ruckman, Berkey, as soon as they've had the ruck contest, they stand in the circle. They don't move. Whereas Bolter then got on his bike, got forward of Harry Mackay and was able to deliver inside forward 50.
0: A lot coming through on the text line, Ben, about the stealth jumper. There's plenty who have an opinion about whether they like the traditional jumpers or whether they like clubs switching and changing around what they wear each week as there's a ball up in the middle. It'll be all wrapped up. Rich Promotion Growth says, I'm with Ben. The odd special jumper is fine, but most of the time fans want to see the boys in their usual club strip. My Cats have pretty much worn the same jumper for the last 150 years.
2: It would be boring if we were all Collingwood, though, wouldn't it?
0: Oh, I don't know about that, Berkey. I don't mind the traditional jumpers as it's Carlton in the middle of the ground. Haywood has it, just chips it across to Cottrell. Still in the centre of the MCG. A long kick inside, forward 50. Eisen gets a fingertip to it, brings it down. Byrne picks it up, hand passes it to Hollins. The Blues have it at half forward. Little chip kick inside, forward 50. McAuliffe gets a fingertip to it, but can't bring the footy to his advantage. Miller takes it and is taken high. And it'll be a free kick for the Tigers in their back 50.
3: Moves it across the goal mouth to Kai Annan. Pick two in the 2026 mid-season draft. And he kicks it out of bounds on the full.
2: Which is about to wrap him up too. Mm. And say that I liked what he's done so far in his short career.
3: So Haywood to receive the free kick. Mark set 51 metres out. Haywood just sets it up towards the hot spot. Bolter's back there. Mark's defensively for Richmond. Goes for a little run. Takes a bounce after three steps. Noah Bolter kicks towards the defensive 50. Too high for the target. Touched out of play. There'll be a free kick, though. So Trezise will be the recipient. He got a little shove from Ollie Hollins in the marking contest. A little fortunate there, Trezise. Left foot kick up towards the wing for Richmond. Off the hands of the pack. McKelty Lefau picks it up. Gives it off to Taj Houghton. He gives the handball away. Running by it. Able to work it out, Alga. He goes back to Campbell. He kicks inside 50. Dropping to Mark Dirksen. Allows in Nankervis to Mansell. Dribbler from the pocket. Retschko lets it run through. Richmond hit the first set of back-to-back goals for either team tonight. And it's a special from Ryan Mansell. 3-2, 20 plays, 2-1, 13, 20 minutes in. Adam Ramanaskis and Nathan Burke.
1: Well, it's good work rate there by Mansell, because initially he's in the marking contest. Now, look, he's lucky because Retschko was on in the goal square that it went through, and then he did dribble kick it. But it just kept the ball alive on that Shane Warne side of the ground. And they could have let it trickle out of bounds and get a restart. But no, let's keep it alive. Let's get it inside our forward 50. Let's get it to a contest. Because initially the Richmond forwards had to reset back because they had nothing to kick to. But he's been a good player, Ryan Mansell. I know there's some interest, I think, from Tassie in Mansell and his partner in Monconti as a bit of a package deal. Yeah, so a very good player.
0: North Launceston. And fractured his wrist against Carlton earlier on in the year, so just came back from it last week and showed why he's missed for Richmond. It's from the middle, it'll be the Tigers all again. Houghton just skies a footy all the way to half forward. Newman can't hold on to the mark and go chasing after it. Pick it up, a little hand pass to Haynes, who flicks it backwards towards Florent. He chips right into the corridor, squares the footy up. Smith got a hand on it and brings it to ground, but it'll be a shot at goal from McCauley for the Tigers, and it's touched on the line. Just a minor score for Richmond. Looking dangerous in this first quarter. So far, they're ahead by 8 points, 21 minutes gone in the first.
2: Yeah, might have had some players running past then, could have flicked off a handball running into open goal, but chose to go himself.
3: Only won two opening terms this year, Richmond. On track to win a third here. Cherry with the kick in, and Haywood stands tall in the pack to mark. Richmond by 8 points. Time on first term, Saturday footy on ABC Sport. Earlier on today, Collingwood winning a close one against Gold Coast. As Haywood moves it to Dirksen, who moves it to Kemp. Kemp kicks back infield, away to Haywood. He lifts the handball onto Cowan. Cowan lifts the handball again to Jagger Smith. He'll kick deep towards full forward marking contest. And Curvis, defensive mark for Richmond. Tigers 8 points to the good, 22 minutes into the first.
0: Puts the kick to Broad. Marks the footy 45 metres out from defensive goal and then just waits for his teammates to get ahead of him before he kicks laterally to find Banks. Banks is urging his teammates to run at him, and in the end he has to retreat and go back to Broad. He's still in defensive 50 but can use the footy now on the broadcast wing to chip it across to Retschko. He marks at left half back for the Tigers. His debut in round 6. This year for Richmond. Just chips it across to Taranto. Thumps it on his boot and will kick it all the way to left half forward. Lynch has front position. Can't mark. Brings it down to ground. Haywood goes in after it. He's dived on top of. And it'll be a ball up. Just a little bit of shoving. Haywood's helped up from the bottom of the pack. But a ball up in front of the Richmond bench. Adam Uze watching on from ground level. Richmond ahead by 8.
3: And Curvis slaps it down, but it's sharked quickly by Hewitt. The Blues back the other way. Florent wants the switch. Kicks towards the logo. And the mark taken by Ollie Hollins. Now Carlton into a bit of a slow play. Hollins feeds the handball towards Newman. Misses him. Newman has time to pick it up. He'll chip it to half forward. Looking for Hewitt. Punched away, though, by Annan. The Blues work it out, though. Here's Byrne. He'll kick deep inside 50. Looking for a marker, but standing bravely underneath it. Short takes the mark. And he's the small man in the contest, and he'll get 50 as well. But Frankie Evans, a little overzealous. Ray Chamberlain, our Team Green official, or Team Baby Blue official tonight. Are you happy with that, Ray?
4: Yeah, I don't think Frankie Evans made any play on the ball, and I think that upset Brett Rosebery. And often a good sign is to see what the teammates do. They didn't like it either.

0: in ruck contest, Mark Pittnet.
1: I think he's got the moniker from our man Ray Chamberlain as Mr. Busy Hands.
0: Yes.
1: Has he not, Ray?
2: Mate, you wouldn't want him taking you to a blue light disco, Benny, that's for sure.
1: Yeah, he's just ridded himself there of Bolter very illegally. Hooked him over the neck and thrown him to ground. So Bolter, 40 metres out, slight angle, shot on goal. He's through. Richmond running hot early. The last three goals in the game, 4-3, 27 plays, 2-1, 13. 25 and a half minutes into the opening term, Saturday footy on ABC Sport.
0: But they're probably doing a little bit of work around contest now, Berkey, where they just nudge their head on contested football. They're plus three in clearances. Like Carlton have clearly had more uncontested marks. But just in that contest, it's just clumsy. Like, no need to really show your strength. You've already got the position. It's more just keep it to one side, a little tap to the left hip for Pittnet, and then Carlton probably are out. So, it's like Benny mentioned, it's three in a row for the Tigers now, and they're away in this game. So, against a team that's towards the bottom of the ladder, you want to do your work early if you're Carlton, and they've given Richmond a sniff now.
3: Richmond 14 points ahead from the middle a little bit. Jagger Smith for the Blues, though, puts the pass into the forward half of the ground. And we are chasing after it. Ainsworth, who takes the footy, takes it to the turf and pulls it in. The umpire says it'll be a ball up on the red paint of 50. Tossed up. Pittnet comes running into the ruck contest. Palms it down. Ainsworth is there. Hand pass to Cripps, who can keep it in play. Close to the boundary line. Roscoe's chasing after it. Bumped off the footy. Smith will pick it up for the Blues. Hand pass to Walsh. Hand pass to Haywood, who has a shot at goal. It'll work as a pass. It was touched off the booth. Ainsworth takes it. Skies the footy. Still stays in play. The bounce is between 6-10 different players. In the end, Brown comes in and kills it over the line for a minor score for the Blues. It's Richmond ahead by 13 points, not long left in this first term. Saturday footy on ABC Sport.
1: Graham from Carnup on the SMS line says, Berkey, come on, mate. We all know the Pies have two different jumpers, black on white, then they have the white on the black.
3: Yes.
1: And Vlosten takes the kick in, sends it out towards the Warn wing. There's a free kick in the marking contest. The Blues take the advantage. Newman moves it on towards McGovern. Here go Ralph Smith. Successfully did the little J curve around the mark. He's coming in from behind to stand it. So the umpire, Brett Roseberry, happy enough with that. Mitch McGovern going back to have a look at goal from right on 50. A rainbow drop punt is across the face, out to the right and rushed through. Harry McKay inadvertently soccering it through. A minor score. Richmond by 12 points, Ray Chamberlain.
2: I'm not a body language expert, Benny, but I will say this. The vibe down on the Richmond interchange bench, up and about.
3: There we go. Thanks, Ray.
1: As it should be.
3: Up by 12 points as we near the end of this first quarter. We've got the footy works to half-back where LaFau holds onto the mark, out of sight of the ground. 4-3 playing, 2-3. Dumps it on his boot to a contest that forms further down the wing. It falls into Lynch's lap. Offhands, though, has to bring the footy to ground. Hollins Walsh doing the tackling on Ralph Smith, and the umpire will come in and ball it up. Still a chance for Richmond to score from their half-forward line. Tossed up, Pittnet palms it down. Campbell can't take it. It's Taranto in the end that can funnel the footy out and just dump the kick inside forward 50. Will be cleared away as Cowan takes a hand pass, and then he's taken over the boundary line by Campbell. And then there's a little bit of pushing and shoving. It'll be tossed in just at the very top of the attacking 50 for the Tigers. Ooh. Leading by 12 points. Although Alga has been taken to the turf. He was pushed down. He hit the deck.
0: That's a bit soft for me. Now, look, I get it. Sam Walsh has made a beeline to him to make some contact, but I don't think you need to fall over from contact like that. That might have just... Yeah, might have just sucked the umpire in a little bit there.
3: Ray on the boundary?
2: Was the ball in or out of bounds?
0: No,
2: and
0: Ray,
2: the other

0: And the other issue they've got there, mate, is it in the back or in the side?
1: Yeah, I thought it was more in the side.
0: Okay.
2: Jasper Olga gets the free kick from 45 metres out. On the siren, the Richmond fans celebrate, and every player runs into the forward 50 to start remonstrating with each other. A huge pack forming 45 metres out from goal. Here where Olga took his kick. Players going to ground. Tom Brown's in there for the Tigers. There's two or three different packs. Noel Bolt is involved. Tim Taranto's on the ground. He gets back up. Doesn't look as severe, I don't think, Ben, as what we saw earlier today with Gold Coast against Collingwood, as they all start to make their way perhaps into their team groups. They're running off together in one giant pack at the moment.
3: Still going a little bit, isn't it? There's certainly a lot of jawing going on. Bolter's just bumped Jack Eisen. Bolter can be fiery out there, certainly, and still... The players are going at it, but I think they're going to break up here and head off into their huddles. The AFL coffers, cha-ching, cha-ching today.
4: Michael Christian
1: has got rich today.
4: Around the world, first class.
1: Yes. Yes.
3: They have made a lot of money today. A
1: couple of long lunches next week at AFL House.
3: So rain is falling here at the MCG as well, as the players do break off for their huddles. But
4: I've been on the match review panel when you've had to actually adjudicate a melee like that. You have to watch it at least 30 times because you've got to watch every individual player who's in that melee, what they do. Yeah, he didn't do much. Next one in. Yeah, you took someone to ground. Fine, you didn't do... It takes you hours to adjudicate a melee.
3: Is it true that they only get fined if they go to ground, or is it more of a fine if you go to ground?
4: We had to sort of bring that in. And there has to be a level. If you instigate, if it's dying down, and you come in and it starts up again because of you, you're in trouble. If you go to ground, you're absolutely in trouble. They're probably the two main things. Who fuels it and who goes to ground?
3: The old Auskick rule. Keep your feet. And keep your pennies in your pocket if you can.
4: Always put one hand on your teammate's jumper so you can always say, hey, I was my bloke out of it.
3: I was defending him. Richmond by 18 points at quarter time. Only the third time this year they've led at the first break. So something for Adam Uze and his man Josh Fraser with work to do. Next, Ray Chamberlain gives us his verdict on the melee from earlier and Braden Maynard's umpire contact in amongst all of that. This is Saturday Footy on ABC Sport.
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3: Hewitt running on, flicks the handball forward, finds the harmonica man Cottrell. He'll kick deep to the pocket. Up they go, Kemp marks. Kemp's going with the set snap. A couple of steps, hooks it across the body, and the first major of the night. Inside attacking 50, Lynch is there, sport away from him. Speedy set, he's onto it, snaps and goals. Classy from Campbell. And Richmond finally find a major opening.
2: Couple of goals last week. Francis Evans, he lines up. It's straight off the boot. It's good. And Carlton is back in front.
3: McKelty Lefau puts his laces through it. And Richmond claw back the lead. Pretty happy with his own work as well. McKelty Lefau back to Campbell. He kicks inside 50. Dropping to Mark Dirksen, allows in Nankervis to Mansell, dribbler from the pocket. Retschko lets it run through. So Bolter, 40 metres out, slight angle, shot on goal, is through. Richmond running hot early.
2: Jasper Olga gets the free kick from 45 metres out.
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3: We've had the old and the new of the stealth jumper, the old of the melees of yesteryear here tonight between Richmond and Carlton, and earlier today between Gold Coast and Collingwood. Collingwood winning a close one there. In the game before that, there were two games before that, but Hawthorn losing for the first time

0: 13 games down in Launceston. They trailed 13 goals to one at half time. Then they kicked 12 goals unanswered in the second half. Hawthorn to storm back into it. And Fremantle lost for just the second time this year. So Adam Ramanaskis, did the group chat pop off today? The and one record throughout a season remains intact for that great Essendon team you're a part of.
1: What an honour that is to have that record. Yep. So, nah, not quite.
0: Oh. The Miami Dolphins in the NFL, the last perfect team.
1: Yeah.
0: Whenever the last undefeated team loses, they have a party and celebrate. Adam Ramanaskis, Nathan Burke, what did you make of that opening term?
1: Well, look, Richmond 12 inside 50s for 8 scoring shots, so 5 goals, 3. So very efficient when they're going inside forward 50. Carlton, with the way Josh Fraser wants them to play, their defenders do press high up the ground. So they do want to squeeze the ground. They do want to make Richmond, force Richmond into decision quicker. But what that's allowing then is a couple of Richmond players just out the back, or a couple of Richmond players to hit up inside forward 50. So I'm just interested to see if Carlton's defenders just recalibrate a little bit here and just stay a little bit deeper to start this second quarter, because 8 scoring shots from 12 entries is incredibly efficient. Carlton had 29 uncontested marks that quarter, Berkey, which I think will be a worry for Adam Uzay. They've got to close that down. You don't want to allow Carlton that time and space. And the last one, I really like the work of Richmond's small forwards. Campbell and Mansell, I thought, caused some real issues.
2: Richmond's pace seems to trouble Carlton. If they can maintain possession of the footy, if they turn it over, that's when they get caught.
0: Second quarter underway. A free kick picked out in the restart. We'll go the way of Taj Houghton, who gives it to Jaden Short, running by Richmond inside 50 on the long kick. Unable to mark their Bolter. Down at ground level, Richmond go again. They work it out. Bolter gets rid of it. Away to Steely Green, who gives it off towards Ralph Smith. Onto Lynch. He fumbles it. He was about to try and get it onto the boot. They have a snap. Bolter pinches it back. The umpire let them rumble. Ball spits out to Bolter, who dumps it on the boot. Misses left. Richmond lead by 19 points. We played 40 seconds in the second term.
2: A bit unselfish there, the Tigers. As two small players could have had a snap, but gave the extra handball.
3: So behind to start the second term for the Tigers, as Wilson brings it in for the Blues. Puts it down towards McGovern in a one-on-one with Anand. Anand can just punch it away and does well to move it across to Houghton. Hand passes it away to Ralph Smith. He puts the kick down to right half forward. Haynes is there. He's taken in a tackle by Algar over the line. We'll have a throw in 60 metres out from the Tigers' goal. A chance to check in with Ray Chamberlain on the boundary.
4: Yeah, quarter time. We just had a little bit of mist come down. Not heavy rain at all, but just enough to make it a little bit slippery in these first couple of minutes.
0: Jagger Smith is clean, though. He picks it up around his ankles, gets a handball out. Jaden Short picks it up. There's a silly salmon, and the umpire says, I'll have it. Ball it up right in front of the members. Rich from Ocean Grove says, loving the call on the jumpers issues. Oh, issue? I miss the day when the umpires always wore the stealth white. As Carlton get it going forward, Vlosten beelines the footy and carries it out. Did you begin umpiring in the white, Ray?
4: I did, and I was 64 kilos then, Ben, and thankfully they went to a bit, little bit of a different palate, and I was able to just blow out a little bit.
1: Did you think about being a jockey, right?
4: My grandfather suggested it after he watched me play a game one day.
0: Throwing on the wing, Richmond by 19 points. A quick kick inside 50, coming off the boot of Ross. Ricochets away off the Carlton defensive boot of Dirksen. Back into the middle. Jagger Smith picks it up, handballs over his head. Loose ball to be won. Ollie Hollins goes in, makes it his. Gets it out towards Stewart. He coughs it up. Ralph Smith takes it back. Gets it off to McCaulip. Centre half court for Richmond. Green is caught, holding the ball, and now Carlton can go.
3: They want to move it on quickly. Hollins hand pass to Billy Wilson. Takes a couple of bounces, streaming through the centre of the MCG. Can put this kick out to the top of the 50. McGovern runs onto it. Can hand pass it away. Across to Ainsworth, who swivels around, puts it on his boot. Will get it all the way to the line, which resides. Two hands, punches it through for a minor score.
1: Could have taken the mark there. I know you're right on the goal line. You don't necessarily know what's behind you. You get two fists to the ball, you can mark the ball.
0: Oops. Oh, Vlosten's kicking a shocker. Matty Cripps just darts across and takes the intercept mark. 45 out. He'll play on quickly. Short was napping on the mark. Cripps goes around him and goes. Captain Cripps with a fire starter for Carlton. They'll be hoping so at least. 5-4-34 Richmond. Carlton 3-4-22, 3.5 minutes into the second.
1: Well, they're just the little mistakes there on the mark, Berkey.
2: But two of the most experienced players in the whole Tiger lineup.
1: Walston first with the kick. And then Short goes to where the mark is and he's pointed to it. But he's got his back to Paddy Cripps. Paddy notices that and creeps a couple, opens the angle up. Then a beautiful finish because, look, Cripper hasn't been kicking it well at all for goal this year. I think he's going at about 40%.
0: Not whether, a long kick either.
1: Whether it's in general play or from a set shot. So I think he just wanted to get it over with and get some momentum into his kick there.
2: It's how to get Cripps into the game. Only four possessions in the first quarter. So get him into the game, kick it to him, and then let him play on and kick a goal.
3: From the middle, it's the Blues again as Smith takes it, puts it out to Hollins at full stretch. Marks for Carlton. Cripps' goal breaks a run of four consecutive Richmond goals. Margin now 12 points in Richmond's advantage. The kick from Hollins goes to Wilson. He marks just behind the AFL logo. He's able to dart the kick to Kemp, standing all alone at half forward for the Blues. Kicks towards McGovern. Two on one. He's outnumbered. McGovern clutches the mark. Juggles it, holds onto it, and he'll have a set shot at goal for the Blues. It'll be advanced as well. 50.
2: I think the player may have given the ball back to the umpire instead of giving it.
1: Ari, that's Boston trying to be cheeky. He knew that it was a mark.
2: Yeah, he's going, no, he didn't mark that.
3: Mitch McGovern, point-blank range. Puts it into tier three. And the Blues have strung a couple together. And now the margin that Richmond leads by is just one straight kick. The Tigers, 5-4-34. Carlton, 4-4-28. Just 5 minutes played in the second quarter. Saturday footy on ABC Sport.
2: Well, after the McGovern mark, Boston stood up with the ball and then gave it to the umpire instead of McGovern. And it's a 50. But
1: still, he knew it was a mark.
2: Yeah, Boston's got to know. The umpire's not going to change his mind because he's suddenly got the ball in his hands.
1: Well, effectively, Berkey, Boston's cost him two goals, so... The kick into to Cripps, Cripps' goal, and now the McGovern mark, but he gives away the 50-metre penalty also.
0: He's trying to make out as if it was a...
1: Jump ball.
0: Yeah, jump ball. They both had hands on it. Ray Chamberlain on the boundary.
4: No, you're absolutely right. You've got to make sure that you give it directly back to the player. The umpire got no choice there.
0: Holding out of the middle. Cripps gives it back to the big ruckman. Pitnet, his kick, not his best. That's a turnover. And Rechko wins it back for Richmond. Off to Cumming, who gives it off to Brown in the shooter sleeve. He kicks up to half-forward. Bolter marks. Handball a little errant. They're able to work it out here momentarily. Cumming through Alga. He's wrapped up and coughs it up. Carlton chaining handballs quickly, but they cough it up. So Richmond take it back. Bolter kicks into the pocket. Lynch hands to it. Doesn't mark. Leans like a cat, goes again and forces out Cowan. Boundary throw in left-forward pocket. Richmond by 6 points. 6.5 played second term, Saturday footy on ABC Sport.
2: It's one thing that annoys me about modern football. Player streaming towards their inside 50 and just decides to handball or dodge around someone. You've got Tom Lynch down there. Get the ball down to him one-on-one. He's either going to win it or halve it.
3: Ball is tossed in inside Richmond's attacking 50. Nankervis wrapped up. And it'll be a ball up as Pitnet just brushes it away and gets it outside of defensive 50. McCaulis first to the footy. He's tackled over the line by Hewitt. And we'll have a ball in at half forward for Richmond, leading by 6 points.
0: My biggest bugbear in modern footy at the moment is that the Shepherd has gone out of the game.
1: Yeah.
0: What happened to giving the handball and getting the wings out, Berkey, like you used to do at Auskick?
2: They're scared to bump.
0: Yeah. Well, that's a good point. That's more the reason to get the wings out and go the Shepherd.
2: Yeah, if somebody ducks into your Shepherd and it's called a bump, well, then you miss some weeks.
3: Tossed in. And again, Nankervis is wrapped up. Another ball up.
2: Plus, Benny, you can't get the 1-2 and get the stats up.
3: McCaulif hand passes it across to Ross. Hand pass to Campbell. Little hand pass to Mansell. Left forward pocket. And hand pass comes to Campbell. And he's wrapped up, taken over the line. And it will be a throw inside forward 50 for Richmond. They're kicking towards the city end in this second term. Ahead by 6 points. About 60,000 expected here at the MCG on a night where it's probably no higher than 11 degrees outside.
0: On the throw-in, Nankervis slaps it away, coming. He gets the handball back to Ross. He goes further back to Rechko. And his bright pink boots sends it straight up and down. They all run underneath it. Ball spills out the back to Haynes of the Blues. He goes off to Chera. Exiting kick beyond the defensive 50. Taken back by Brown of Richmond. Kicks inside 50. No mark. Low down. It was spilt there by Alger, and it allows in the Blues on their back flank. Hewitt to Newman. Newman waits a kick over the top for Evans. He's met by Cumming right in the square of the back. And that is 50 taken downfield squarely into the back, I think is what I was trying to say. Ray Chamberlain?
4: Yeah, the tell is always when the hands aren't up the footy and they tuck in with that hip and shoulder, Benny.
0: Richmond by 6 points.
3: And Evans will put the kick inside the forward pocket. Annan coming through, punches it away. And Annan out at Ocean Grove in his fourth game. He's able to punch it over the line for a throw inside forward 50 for the Blues.
0: I might throw that open on the SMS line. What's your bugbear in modern footy? 0437 774 774.
3: Of course, Richmond in their stealth jumpers tonight. So almost fully black with the outline of the sash in yellow. And Carlton in a predominantly white jumper as they win it through Cottrell. Hand passes it to Jack Eisen. Puts it on his left boot. A centering ball through the hands of Mackay. Comes to ground. Ainsworth is there. Hand passes it to Walsh. Just hand passes blindly behind him. And it can be picked up by Ross. Hand passes to Cumming in a dangerous position, ducking and weaving left and right. Hand passes it across to Trezise, who flicks it back to Nankervis, flicks it back to Cumming. This kick, a smother from Cripps. Cumming goes back and gets it. Hand pass to Nankervis, who just puts it out into the path of Ralph Smith, and he can shove it on his boot, get it all the way to the AFL logo. No mark can be taken, spills to ground. Wilson will win it for the Blues. Hand passes it to Dirksen. He's met by Nankervis, takes him to the turf. No free kick. The Blues are allowed to play on through Walsh.
0: Walsh moves it out to Jagger Smith. He can switch it. Chera marks in stride. He's off and running through the centre square. Yep. Goes low inside 50. Great kick. Exquisite. It drew Cripps to the footy.
1: Well, it's actually set up by Mitch McGovern. Because what he did, he led at Chera when he knew he wasn't going to get the ball. So that opened up the space behind him inside forward 50. So all Paddy Cripps had to do was just a small 15-metre lead. Now he's, 35 metres out directly in front, but unselfish by Mitch McGovern.
0: Paddy Cripps, 9 coaches' votes last week, 5 times Carlton's best and fairest, twice a Brownlow medalist, and scoring a behind here. Richmond by 5 points, 11 minutes into the second term.
3: Miller will bring the footy in for Richmond. He's played every game this season. Not many Tigers have been able to do that. Kicks it out to a pack where Lafau gets a couple of hands to it. In the end, Pitnett will sky the footy up. And it'll be a mark taken by Ralph Smith. Centre half back for Richmond. Ahead by 5 points. The Blues have kicked both goals of this second term. Play 11 and a half minutes. Saturday footy on ABC Sport. Kicks all the way down to centre half forward. Picked up by Hollins. He's perhaps taken a little high. He does get the free kick and chips it right into the centre of the MCG, where Cottrell will mark and switch it across to the outer side of the ground. Chera has it, and then he kicks it back into the centre square of the MCG. Nick Newman holding the footy for Carlton. Takes one step, another stuttering second step. Then with his third step, goes wide up and puts it right to the AFL logo where Dirksen marks.
0: Dirksen pokes it out wide and Haynes is on a lead. Haynes happy to just take the mark on his chest. Assess his options. Now kick inside 50. Marking contest. And going up Kemp. Just able to get rid of Broad. And he comes down with the footy. 46 metres out. 45 degree angle left of centre.
2: Yeah, just a good old contested mark. That one. Kept his eyes on the ball. Whereas Broad lost sight of the ball. Lost sight of his opponent. And in the end took a relatively simple contested mark, so too easy from the Tiger veterans.
0: Kicked the first goal of the game, Brody Kemp. Here for his second on the night from just inside 50, trying to hold its line. It does. Kemp goals and Carlton lead again. Fifth lead change of the night. They've kicked 3 unanswered to begin the second term, and they lead by a point. 5-5-35, plays 5-4-34, 13 into the second term.
2: Well, the last 3 goals that the Blues have kicked, they've been preventable by the Tigers.
1: Yeah.
2: Kicking straight to them, 50-metre penalty from a contested mark. That was just a... should never have been a contested mark. It should have been brought to ground from experienced defenders there, and the third man into the contest should have brought it to ground. But that's the things that... well, I can't say inexperienced teams do, because it's your experienced players that are making those mistakes.
1: The problem for Richmond at the moment is Carlton's uncontested mark. So 12 to start this quarter. Richmond have only taken two. So they can't get to take control of tempo on this game at the moment.
3: Blues back in front, and it's Walsh out of the middle. We'll put this kick to the top of the 50. Brown's got front position, can paddle it in front of him. Allows Ralph Smith to come in, take it, and hand pass it to Annan, who just puts the footy along the ground and skids it towards Mansell. He does well to win it back against Hewitt, and he sockers it forward to Richmond's advantage, looking for Alga, but it's Haynes who picks it up for the Blues. He can put the kick to centre wing. Cripps has front position, brings the ball to ground. Dyson's there to collect. His kick smothered by Annan, who has another go. Broad picks it up, hand passes it away. Annan kicks it for the hand passes it away for the Tigers. And in the end, Hewitt does the tackling, and it'll be wrapped up in front of the Richmond bench. We'll have a ball up. Blues now leading by 1 point after kicking all three goals of the second quarter.
0: Up it goes. Bolter doing the ruck work. Wins the tap, but Walsh there for the Blues. Off to Hewitt, who gives it to Cowan. Kicks inside 50. No mark taken. In fact, it'll go the way of Miller. A free kick for Richmond at fullback. Oh, we're getting some good texts about the Bugbears. As Miller moves it across to Annan. In the back pocket. Goes for a little gallop. Stabs it short. Doesn't quite find his target in green. And allows him Chera of Carlton. Handball for Smith. Handball to Walsh. Handball back to Chera. Blues it half forward. And Newman steps his man. Kicks into the pocket. McGovern in a one-on-one. Doesn't take the mark. Annan punches it away. Cottrell goes in. Feeds it out towards Eisen. Blues with it inside 50. Smith to Walsh. To Cripps. Trying to burst through. Gets it out to Cottrell. Cottrell's got nowhere to go. Kicks it out laterally. Chera gathers. Goes with the check side. The Chera check side misses.
1: Well done by both teams there. Richmond with the pressure just to continue to get in the face of Carlton. But Carlton to keep the ball alive to eventually find a shot at goal.
3: Carlton ahead now by 2 points. 15 minutes played, second term. Short brings it in. Chips it across to Ross, who moves it on to Broad. Spins the footy around in his hands, 30 metres out from defensive goal. Gets the hurry up from the umpire. And Broad will kick it to half back where Short marks. 0437774774 if you've got a bugbear. There'll be plenty out there. A bugbear about footy at the moment as Short kicks it right down the wing. Poulter just holds onto it in the pack, hand passes it across to Mansell. He'll sky the footy, it'll just enter the arc. Lynch is there in a 2-on-1, and it's the Blues that win out. Nick Newman able to intercept the footy and take the mark for the Blues. Retreats defensively to Dirksen, who wants to switch across to the outer side of the ground, and he's able to find Hewitt, who takes it and then spears a pass forward looking for Walsh. It was well done by Ross, who got in front, brought the ball to ground. Retchko in a desperate battle to try and pull it out. And it's Eisen that can take it. Hand passes it back towards George Hewitt. Hand pass across to Chera. Half back for the Blues.
0: Kicks around the worn wing, leading up McGovern. Surging onto the footy. Marks on the wing. McGovern will kick on his left. Inside 50. Looking for Mackay or Kemp. Kemp drops the mark. Recovers at ground level. Kicks to full forward. Mansell's back there. Looking at the defensive mark for Richmond. And give it off to the runner Short. Runs through his defensive goal square. Feeds the handball to Miller, who loops it away towards Cumming. Look out! Run down! Jagger Smith was also coming and he got him.
1: Yeah, and it's terrific by Jagger Smith. He's not known for that, those real pressure acts, but he was deep inside Carlton's forward 50 to continue to work out. So follow the ball, track the ball. A little bit unlucky for Cumming. He's doing the right thing, trying to step inside. Just didn't see Jagger Smith in the blind spot.
0: Smith veers out to the right. His drop punt from 50 is pretty nice. It'll go right to the line. Off hands, comes down back in play. And in the end, Miller suckers it through for a rush behind. So Carlton lead by 3 points. They've kicked three goals to zip in the second term after Richmond kicked the last four of the first term to lead by 18 at the first break.
3: Banks with the kicking duties can find Short, shares it with Taranto. And then hand passes back to Banks, who kicks right down the wing. Nankervis front position. Hayes came in from behind. Able to just tap it down to Mackay. Brings it down to Haywood. Hand pass to Jaggersmith. Hand passes back to Haywood. Right in front of the Carlton bench and close to the boundary. Hand pass to Cowan, who's clattered into... just
1: Jack Ross. He might have hurt himself there.
0: Yeah.
3: Ross has got his teammates coming over to him, and he was over the interchange benches as he went to ground, and he just...
1: He might have to have a little head assessment there, I think, Benny.
0: I think he's concussed himself trying to bump Cowan. He sort of just put his chin right into Cowan's shoulder and looked a little wobbly before he hit the deck. Richmond through McKelty Lafau on the wing. Thumping kick inside 50. Young puts his fist through it. Ball hits the deck. Onto him, McAuliffe stepping. Evans catches him. Manages to get the handball out. No, holding the ball. Had plenty of prior opportunity, so he's caught. And Evans doing the dirty work defensively. Come back with it inside their D50. He moves it out to Chera. The Blues by 3 points. Nearing time on in the second.
2: They need to get the halftime here, the Tigers, because they're not playing good football. They're not making great decisions with the footy. If Carlton put the foot down, they could blow this lead out.
1: 7 scoring shots to 1 in this quarter.
3: Carlton with it in defensive 50, down to Ray Chamberlain on the boundary.
4: Yeah, just continuing on my investigation into body language down here, Loz, and I can tell you now, Adam Uzay, very frustrated. Mm. It is shifted.
3: Yeah, so it's shifted since that first term where they were up and about, as you said, Ray. They're now down by 3 points after getting out to an 18-point buffer at quarter time, as Carlton work at the length of the Shane Warne wing, down to Chera, who kicks it down to Ison. He'll be coming back with a free kick going the Blues' way.
1: He's still on here, Cripps.
3: So Jack Ison has it 65 metres out from goal for the Blues. He wants to chip it to centre-half forward. Ball will come back to Ison. And now he's been given the all-clear to take his kick, and this time he'll just dart it inside forward 50 as Chera's on the lead, finds some space and clunks the mark. Ray on the boundary.
4: Yeah, Ben Ross down into the rooms in the hands of the doctors. That'll be an assessment.
3: Thanks, Ray. We'll keep an eye on that one.
2: Goodness me, Tigers. The player, Ison, had the ball, kicked it. The umpire said, no, too early. Take it all the way back. Plenty of time for the Tigers to actually get their zone inside 50. So to find not only one player, but there's a second player there waiting for it as well. So two players could have potentially marked that ball.
3: So Chera now comes in to take his kick to improve the lead for the Blues. And Adam Chera's got it. He gets his first for the night. His name on the scoreboard, just his third for the year. And Carlton's lead extends out to 9 points in this second term. 21 minutes played, 6-7-43, Richmond 5-4-34. Saturday footy on ABC Sport. As Ray mentioned, Jack Ross down in the rooms undergoing a concussion assessment.
1: But Berkey, it's a continual theme for Richmond this year with the defensive breakdowns. Oh, that's junior football stuff there. So that's 20 seconds.
2: Yep.
1: Probably when Ison got the free kick over the far side of the ground. He kicks it in the middle of the ground. It has to come back. And then, as you mentioned, there's two players. That's just junior footy. That's calling players back. That's getting holes. That's simple stuff.
2: And Adam Uzay will be thinking, do I have to coach that?
1: Yeah, do I have to teach that?
2: Yeah.
0: Just a little bit of rain falling again as Richmond go forward out of the restart. Taranto sockers it inside 50. Ball spills back to him from Houghton. Out to Mansell. Mansell steadies. Misses. Looks at left. And the drop punt across the body. Sort of like Peter Sumich, but on his right boot. Remember, Sumi used to kick across the body a lot? In his drop punt style. Don't worry about it. Carlton by 8 points, 22 and a half minutes into the
1: like
0: second.
1: Like Peter Sumich, only right foot.
3: It's exactly like him.
0: I just meant how Sumi used to kick across his body when he kicked the drop punt. Come with me, Rummer.
1: Sorry, Betty.
3: Another behind for the Tigers, though, in this quarter, which is a couple to them, and 5-4 to the Blues so far. They're now ahead of the Tigers in this second term. Richmond win it back, though, at half forward, and it's Lafau's kick. It's just a dumping pass inside forward 50, and Dirksen's there.
1: He he might have earned himself another contract, Dirksen, over the last couple of weeks.

0: Cow and then has the exiting kick outside of defensive 50 for the Blues. It'll be moved down along the wing. Quickly they use it. Mackay across to Walsh. He'll put this one into a hot spot, hoping for a mark to come from Kemp. Richmond players get across. It's palmed down towards Byrne.
1: Well done.
0: In the pocket. Centering ball all alone is Ainsworth.
1: Well, I was impressed with Byrne last week. Benny Will there at the West Coast game. And, you know, he had 12 touches, but all those 12 touches either turned into a score involvement or a goal. And there's the unselfishness. We don't see that a lot with small forwards, Berkey, but he didn't even look at the goals. All he was looking for was who's inside, who can I square the ball up to?
2: I'd love to know where Ainsworth started and how many Richmond players he ran past to get into that position 20 metres out all by himself.
1: Well, again, if that's the case, that's junior football stuff again.
3: Sam Banks is a little hobbled here as he makes his way off the ground as well. Coming towards you, Ray Chamberlain. So if you're eye on him, it looks like a right lower leg injury. Maybe a knee of some description as well, or rather.
0: So he limped his way to the bench with a trainer standing alongside him as Ben Ainsworth gets the ball back from the umpire from directly in front. He heaps a little more pain on the Tigers in this second term. It's the Blues' fifth goal in this quarter alone. And suddenly Carlton is out to a 14-point advantage against Richmond. The Blues 7-7-49, Tigers 5-5-35, 25 minutes played in the second term. Saturday footy on ABC Sport.
1: Yeah, well, he hasn't necessarily run past anyone, Berkey, but no one's ran to get to him, Ben Ainsworth. So you see three Richmond players in that centre corridor. None of them really want to take the responsibility for him.
2: And they didn't look, they weren't involved in the play, but they were ball watching.
1: That's right.
2: Watching the footy rather than going, who's this bloke going to kick it to? I'm going to go get him.
3: Carlton by 14 points, Saturday footy on ABC Sport. Back in the middle. I'll get to those texts soon. There's some good ones. Keep your bugbears coming. Both rucks share it. Out of the middle goes Campbell. Kicks Richmond inside 50 and Bolter juggles the mark down neatly. A couple of bites at it as he went to ground. And go back and kick for goal. 40 out, slight angle to the right.
2: In 2.5 minutes to go, they absolutely need this one to go through. Just arrest a little bit of the Carlton momentum.
3: Noah Bolter kicking to the city end of the ground. Richmond led by 18 points at quarter time. Carlton have kicked 5 goals unanswered in the second term. Bolter to try and arrest some of that momentum. His drop punt is a goal. And it was one Richmond desperately needed. More than 26 minutes after their last. And it's back to 8 points. 2 minutes away from the main break. 6-5-41 Richmond, Carlton 7-7-49. Adam Ramanaskis and Nathan Burke.
1: Well, just a bit of work. Had a centre bounce there, Nan Curvis. As Campbell got that ball going inside forward 50, just with a bit of speed. Just sometimes you just got to inject a bit of speed off. I don't mind Campbell going in there for the odd burst. Just to change it up, give it a different look. You know, we're so used to Jack Ross, Taranto in there. Now, I know Hopper's not playing, but Hopper in there. They're just all one pace. They're slow with Campbell in there. Just got a bit more zip.
0: So Carlton's advantage cut back to 8 points. Taranto can kick the footy to centre-half forward for Richmond. It'll be cleared away by Haywood, who takes it. Hand passes to Hewitt, shrugs off the tackle, and then puts the ball on his boot just to chip it down to Pitnett. Hand passes it away to Ainsworth, moving the footy on quickly. His pass too quick. And Broad's there and able to mop it up for the Tigers. Late stages of this second term, as we near the main break, Broad puts it out to centre wing, out of sight of the ground. LaFau gets a hand on it. Trezise has a go. In the end, Alga take it over the boundary line. The ball will be thrown in.
3: We have Ray in our headset, and he's just making his way back up for halftime. And I just heard these two young guys in the mic go, Razor! And he just got boys. As he walked past.
2: As it started to rain, has it? Ray's come up early.
3: Yeah, must have. Doesn't want to miss the food.

0: on the wing and throw in. Spills out to Campbell. He'll hook a kick around the wing, up to a contest. Through the hands there of Florin. Out the back, gathered by Jagger Smith. Carlton back with it. Cowan kicks around the wing, and it's a good one. Bryson leading up. Carlton by 8 points. Bryson right on the centre line beneath the Warne wing. Beneath the Shane Warne stand on the Warne wing. And a kick to a contest. Pittenett, up he goes, and he plucks it. Look at the sticky mitts today, Mark Pittenett. He'll give it off to Eisen, who peels around the back, kicks inside 50, turnover. Cumming accepts it for Richmond, 40 out from his defensive goal.
1: He's going to run passing at the cheap handball. You've got to do something better than that, because Pittenett is within his rights to say, mate, I could have done that.
2: Cumming shares it with Kai Annan in the right back pocket. He chips down to half forward. Brown came in and gave away the free kick. And it'll be probably Florent to take it for the Blues in game 200. Of course, 184 of those with Sydney. He celebrates 200 in the blue and white, though. Kicks it to a hot spot inside forward 50. It's short that'll emerge with it for the Tigers. Hand pass to Ralph Smith. His kick to half forward goes to Bolter. He was tracked. And it'll be by Dirksen, and it'll be punched over the boundary line. And it'll be a throw-in between wing and half forward for Carlton. They're now leading by 8 points, nearly 30 minutes played in the second.
0: Closing in on half-time, Ray Chamberlain will have his say on the umpire contact incident from Braden Maynard earlier today. We'll also get to your best bugbears on the SMS line. On the throw-in, no one comes away with it cleanly. And in the end, Florent piles on top, and we'll get another ball up. So 53 out from the Blues attacking goal. Carlton lead by 8 points. Pittenett smacks it down. McAuliffe as well to hold on to it. Gets it onto the boot. And that will do it for the first half. Carlton with a 5-1 second term. After they trailed by 18 points at the first break, they lead by 8 at the main change. For the goal kickers, multiples for Brodie Kemp. Then it's all singles. Cherock, Cripps, McGovern, Ainsworth and Evans. While for Richmond, Bolter with a couple singles to Mansell, McKelty, Lafau and Seth Campbell. So it is Carlton 7-7-49 leading Richmond 6-5-41. The Blues 8 points to the good at the main break. Adam Ramanaskis and Nathan Burke, what did we witness in the first half?
1: Well, the Tigers came out firing in that first quarter. Their overlap run and handball and their pace of ball movement really troubled Carlton. Carlton's only response was just to play a bit of tempo, maintain possession, a lot of uncontested marks. In that second quarter, Tigers started to really make some bad mistakes. And as good sides do, Carlton capitalised on those mistakes. Probably 3 goals at least came from Richmond mistakes, bad decisions, just switching off when they shouldn't have. Probably 4 goals at least came from those sorts of things. Their effort and their endeavour was there, but just made some really silly mistakes. And as we said, it came from some of their experienced players in Broad and Gloston and Short. Just standing on the mark with his back to the play with the ball lets him run, get that extra 5-10 metres, and Paddy Cripps puts through a goal and gets him into the game. So if I'm Adam Uzay, it's very hard to come in. What you want to do as a coach, you want to come in and go, right, boys, we need to adjust our game plan like this, where we're overusing the ball, or we need to get the ball deeper or something like that. That's the sort of stuff you want to talk about as a coach. But he's going to have to talk about, boys, keep your head in the game. You know, as you mentioned, remember, don't do things that under-12s know how to do. Clog the corridor when somebody's got the ball 70 metres out from goal so you can't pass it to the opposition. Don't turn your back when you stand on the mark. Those sorts of things, that's what's killing Richmond at the moment. And, you know, some poor teams won't capitalise. Carlton, you know, shows what a good team they're turning into. They're actually turning those mistakes into goals.
3: It's really interesting what Adam Uzay focuses on, because you go, gee, the first quarter, boys, was brilliant. We played fantastic football, 12 inside 50s, 8 scoring shots. We've had 11 scoring shots to 14 for this half. But then are you looking at to solve the problem? Now, the problem right now for Adam Uzay is Carlton, that quarter, plus 30 uncontested possessions, plus 18 uncontested marks. So, yep, OK, from the inside there, OK, Berkey clearances, Richmond win that quarter 10-6. So from the inside, but they're not working to the outside. And we saw in that corner, it's credit to Carlton. They just wanted to run. They took Richmond on through the middle of the ground on a number of occasions. They go inside forward 50. Now, Mitch McGovern, I mentioned, unselfish little lead to drag his player out. Cripps just creeps in behind him, takes a mark. So I get when you're teaching a young group, okay, contest. But football's past that now. Football's now around, well, what's your shape around that contest, and what's your shape behind the ball? And then when we win the ball, what are we doing with it? Are we in tempo? Are we in fast play? Are we in trying to score play? What is that? Now, Carlton, that quarter, they've had 13 inside 50s for 5 goals, 4, so they've had 9 scoring shots from 13 entries. So it's Richmond's. That was what Richmond was in the first quarter. So it's a tricky one for Adam, because I look at it and I go, well, you've got speed on the outside coming short. Ralph Smith, Mansell, McAuliffe, Banks, Rechko, Campbell, Houghton, Alga, Tresize, Green. I can keep going. Like, there's enough players on the outside to go. We shouldn't allow a team to have 30 uncontested possessions more than us in a quarter of football. It shouldn't happen like that. So there's teaching points, and then I think there's also demanding. I think it's got to be more demanding from Adam Uzay to say, no, I don't need to teach you this. You need to show me the effort.
0: I like it. The thoughts of Adam Ramanaskis, the youngest living Essendon Premiership player, something that's not going to change anytime soon. And Nathan Burke, the Australian Football Hall of Famer, with you on Saturday Footy here on ABC Sport. I promised to keep you up to date with the Super Netball final. Done a poor job of it, but the Thunderbirds are giving it to the Vixens, 42-28 in the third quarter.
3: That second quarter, yeah. 21-8.
1: There's no coming back from that game of netball.
0: They just opened it up in that second period, so that is a big one. Okay, Bugbears.
3: This is Shall we go first?
0: Yep. Okay, you go first.
3: My bugbear has always been the 15-metre kick rule.
0: Yep.
3: I think to eliminate that, particularly when a player has marked the ball or got a free kick, the 15 metres should be from where the mark is. That will make it a lot easier for the umpire to adjudicate how far that kick is.
2: So not from where the kick's taken?
3: Not where the kick's taken, yep. Where the actual mark is.
0: What if I kick it backwards?
3: That's fine. The mark is there.
0: So the mark from the mark in a 360-degree direction. Okay, I don't mind it. It's not really a bugbear.
3: You want to go backwards? But it is a bugbear, because how many times does a mark get paid that's gone 8 metres?
0: Yeah, that's true.
3: Yeah,
0: Berkey, you've got a few.
1: I've narrowed it down.
2: We haven't got all night.
1: Mine is, if I've got the ball and I handball the ball to you, Loz, and immediately you get tackled, and the umpire says, no, there's no prior, that should be prior. If I'm dumb enough to handball the ball to you...
0: You want team prior opportunity.
1: Absolutely. It is. Yep. If I handball the ball to you and you get immediately tackled, well, I deserve to lose the ball. That's going to stop that stupid little handball in a pack and force people to get it on their boot and get the ball going their way. So team prior for me.
0: Okay. A few texts coming through. Shane from Perth. My bugbear is the rarity of black boots. Shout out to Bolter for repping them tonight, but hoping for a massive Tigers loss. See, Shane. Greg from Wilson. Around the body snap at goal instead of the straight drop punt. That would be a common one. That's Greg on Jason Dunstall's burner. Reese from Craigieburn says the stand rule.
2: Yep. Yeah,
1: I'm with
0: people,
1: you.
0: A lot of
1: with
0: people don't like the stand rule. I'm not totally against it. Dom from Faulkner. Bugbear. Players coming straight off after they've just kicked a goal.
2: Yep.
0: Players that bounce the ball after 5 steps. No name, no patrol. Gordon from Nullumbara says no more 100 goal kickers. No centre bounce at the beginning of each quarter. Umpires nominating rucks at ball ups. So that's
1: got a trifecta
0: few,
1: there.
0: Yeah, three of them. And then there's Pat in Newcastle, who says go Blues. He says too many to name, but the non-call for illegal disposal.
3: Yeah, I agree with that one.
0: And the short boundary throw-ins.
3: There's so many throws.
0: Yeah.
2: Yep.
0: We know.
2: Yeah.
0: Yeah, but the interesting part about that, and we hear this from Ray, who he's got the headset on. He can put it on and speak to this, that if you've got no prior, then it's play on. That's what the AFL want. They want the ball in motion, don't they, Ray?
3: They've got to do it.
4: Near enough, Benny. No, but you've still got to make a genuine attempt to dispose. Yeah. You can't just throw a George Gregan pass. But if the tackle knocks it out and you're dispossessed as a result of the tackle with no prior,
0: that's what I'm saying. But I feel like that's what Rammer or people watching would say. That's a throw.
4: You're talking about Bud Bears.
3: I reckon Tim Taranto tonight, he's had how many handballs has he had tonight?
2: Handballs, kicks, throws.
3: Oh, he's had 5 handballs. I reckon 3 of those he's thrown.
0: 4 offloads.
3: Just like this.
4: So for those at home...
3: It's hard for you because you could be blind, so I get it, Ray.
4: Just for the listeners, it's not a visual medium, but Rammer's here doing a signal with his hands as to what Taranto was doing.
0: He's moving the plant hand, isn't he?
4: But what changed with handballs, and this is an AFL directive, it's not like 42 umpires sat around over a bottle of red wine or 3 and must come up with an idea. They changed what was legal with a handball. So it used to be that the fist had to be the thing that projected the ball off the ball-carrying hand. And in the last decade, all you've got to do is catch up with the ball.
3: Okay. Yeah.
4: So those Taranto types, and for those playing at home, Rammer's doing he's still doing the action here in the in the studio. They're play on.
0: So basically, as long as their hand touches the ball, you're fine.
4: That's correct. And I think one of the things that I would say about in terms of umpiring, and Rammer and Berkey jump in and clip me here if I'm way off course.
3: Berkey will for sure.
4: I can see he's already stood up. Is with umpiring intervention, if it's not a hell yeah, then it's an absolute no for mine. So I don't want them guessing.
3: I don't mind that.
4: I don't want them guessing.
0: No, but that's like I've said for forever and a day, pay the obvious ones and forget the rest, which is basically what you're saying there.
4: Yeah, and it's in a subjective...
0: It's easier said than done.
4: In a subjective 360 chaotic game, right? Which is a beautiful thing to say seating up here.
0: Yeah.
4: We're all warm and I've just had a couple of party pies.
0: But I always
4: say... It's a different game out there.
0: If you want to be a really, really good player and understand how easy the game is, become a commentator. And the same goes for being an umpire.
3: But you and I had a small little disagreement, as we do, Ray, about the free kick that Walsh gave away. Now, I'm sitting there going, that's not a hell yeah, if I'm an umpire and you see that.
4: Based on what?
3: Based on... Who got the free kick? Was it Elgar?
0: Elgar?
3: Yeah. I thought he flopped, and I also thought that Walsh got him in the side as well.
4: Yeah, so there's 2 parts to it, right? Well, I was being a little bit cheeky.
3: Yeah, I know. The ball wasn't there, and I agree with
4: umpire,
3: that.
4: So what I was saying is based on our opinion or the instruction that is afforded to the umpires that they're responsible for putting it a place on the ground. You know, mid-year memo out from Swanee in the AFL. They said, when the ball's out of bounds and it's dead, keep your hands to yourself.
3: Okay. Yeah, fair enough.
4: Comes in, whacks him from the back. Yeah. Is it in the side? Is it in the back? The ball's not in play. He's got no right. You run the risk. You play silly games. You win silly prizes, right?
5: So there's a lot of flopping at the World Cup, but occasionally you'll see the umpire, the ref run past with a, get up. None of that. Oh, I love it.
0: What about Ray? He's right into the Taylor Swift wedding this weekend, so he's dropping T-Swizzle lyrics on us here on Saturday Footy on ABC Sport. We're going to get to the news. Let's get the latest from the ABC newsroom.
6: Hello, this is ABC News with David Rowlands. The Federal Opposition Leader Angus Taylor has used a keynote speech at the LNP State Convention in Queensland to launch an attack on One Nation. It follows a string of opinion polls showing the Coalition's primary vote lagging behind Pauline Hanson's party. Mr Taylor says One Nation lacks direction and substance when you look past its high-profile founder.
7: We are all watching, and we've all seen, the growth of One Nation in recent times. But the truth of One Nation is it's a one-person show.
6: Staying in Queensland, where the Primary Industries Minister says the state faces a very real threat from the deadly H5 avian flu. 5 cases have been confirmed among migratory seabirds in Western Australia and South Australia. Secondary tests have been carried out on 2 further suspected infections on the east and west coasts. Tony Perrott says he's concerned about the sheer scale of the damage that a broader outbreak could do.
8: We've been preparing for a number of years, but the impact potentially on our native bird population, on our poultry industry, will be significant.
6: Ukraine's general staff has denied Kremlin claims that Russian forces have captured the key eastern Ukrainian city of Kosy-Tanivka. A general staff official has labelled the Russian claims as fake. The city is regarded as one of the last Ukrainian strongholds in the Donbas region, and the seizure of the Donbas is a key Russian objective of their war. Russian President Vladimir Putin earlier hailed the liberation of Kozyantynivka, saying it was of major strategic importance. Iran has begun several days of public mourning and funeral processions for its former supreme leader, Ayatollah Ali Khamenei, more than 4 months after he was killed in strikes launched by the US and Israel. Ari Butros has more.
9: The Ayatollah and members of his family were killed in strikes on Tehran on the first day of the war, on February the 28th. Now his body is lying in state at the capital's Grand Mosalla Mosque, ahead of his burial in his hometown of Mashhad next Thursday. Iranian authorities say 12 to 20 million people are expected to attend ceremonies which are part of what they are calling the funeral of the century. It comes as Iran and the US continue to observe a fragile ceasefire after signing a preliminary deal to halt their conflict and enter into talks for a permanent end to the war.
6: Thousands of opponents of Germany's far-right AfD party have taken to the streets of the eastern city of Erfurt, where the party's annual conference is being held ahead of regional elections that could see it take power at state level for the first time. Protesters from unions, civil society groups and left-wing parties gathered as large numbers of police, including reinforcements from across Germany, were deployed ahead of the AfD's two-day annual conference. Protesters sat in rows to block highways and roads leading to the convention centre where the event is being held. Police estimate around 15,000 people joined demonstrations in and around the city. A man who died after a house fire in Melbourne's southeast has not yet been formally identified. Emergency crews were called to a home in Springvale South just before 11 o'clock last night. Police say a man believed to be in his 60s was pulled from a room engulfed in flames and taken to the Alfred Hospital where he died. An arson chemist remains at the scene as police investigate how the fire started. Many Socceroos supporters around the country have risen early, but the day has ended in disappointment, with the Socceroos exiting the Soccer World Cup on the back of a penalty loss to Egypt this morning. Many in Adelaide were at the live site, as Talia Fay reports.
2: Soccer fanatics in the thousands gathered at the drive near Adelaide Oval. For those that braved the cold, it was a nail-biting game, but it ended in disappointment with the Socceroos losing out.
10: I had work at 9 o'clock in the morning and now I thought I was going to have some good news to tell.
11: There's a bit of work for you to do.
2: Egypt supporters at the site erupted in cheers at their win, but say Australia played well.
12: Unfortunately, when it comes to Egyptian football, no one can beat us.
2: Many fans say they're now looking forward to the next World Cup.
6: Meantime, Colombia has claimed a 1-0 win over Ghana at the World Cup in their Round 32 match in Kansas City. John Arias put his side ahead in the 14th minute. Colombia finished the match with 61% of possession. They'll now face off against Switzerland in the quarterfinals. ABC News.
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0: Matty Cripps just darts across and takes the intercept mark. 45 out. He'll play on quickly. Short was napping on the mark. Cripps goes around him and goes.
17: Mitch McGovern, point blank range. Puts it into tier three. And the Blues have strung a couple together.
0: Sessie's options now kick inside 50. Marking contest and going up Kemp. Here for his second on the night from just inside 50. Trying to hold its line. It does. Kemp goals and Carlton lead again.
17: So Chera now comes in to take his kick to improve the lead for the Blues. And Adam Chera's got it.
0: Walters are trying to arrest some of that momentum. His drop punt is a goal. And it was one Richmond desperately needed.
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0: Saturday footy on ABC Sport. More texts coming in around your bugbears in footy. No oranges at quarter time. No drop kicks. At least none on the playing field. And no reserves game before the main event. No name, no pack drill there, but we like that. G'day, gents and Loz, enjoying the call. Stand rule hands down. The thing that I don't like about

0: and Ray, you might attest to this, the ease at which you can get a free kick as a forward now, your back only, he's got to put around, give you a little tickle on the tummy from behind. That's a free kick right in front of goals. That's why we're getting two more goals a game, is because it's easy to get a free kick in the forward line.
1: It's a good point. The players are out there. We do want to speak quickly about Braden Maynard and his umpire contact incident in the big melee between Gold Coast and Collingwood. Ray Chamberlain, how did you see it?
2: Yeah, I've watched it really closely, and you know, Ben Long's one of my favourites at the Gold Coast. But I like to take each of these instances on face value, so I'm just going to talk about that, not the whole part. I didn't like what Ben did to Braden Maynard. I understand why Braden Maynard was absolutely seething, and I think that needs to get a heap of attention, that act. From behind, open, vulnerable, smashes him in the ribs. I can totally understand why Braden Maynard is seething. The problem Braden's going to have, apart from the fact that he does make contact with the umpire, who is in bright green and is in front of him for 25 metres, is that he's had a minute and a half, 2 minutes to have a bit of a think about what's going on and recalibrate. The siren then sounds, and he has no care for anything else other than his own want and need. He runs 30 metres to go after Ben Long and makes contact with an umpire in the process. He's going to have a lot of trouble explaining why that's okay.
1: Yeah.
2: In relation to stand, interesting one. The last 4 or 5 years, the one thing I will say, because I could understand where you're coming from there, Berkey, the game got sideways, long up the line, punch out of bounds, boundary throw in. They were the only two options. I like that we're seeing more corridor play. That's one thing I will give it.
1: Thank you, Chambo. Ray Chamberlain bringing us up to date there. Second half underway, Carlton leading by 8 points. Shoot with Lauren Borden.
3: Ball in the middle of the MCG. It's sockered forward by the Blues. It's Brown that picks up for the Tigers at half back. Moves it across to Vlosten. He puts the pass across to Houghton, just backwards of the centre circles. His side down by 8 points after leading by 18 at the first change. Kicks it down towards half forward. Alga holds onto the mark at about waist height and looks ahead of him. Just pops the kick into the right forward pocket. Standing at the back is Tom Lynch. Holds onto the mark. It'll have a set shot at goal.
0: Oh, good start by Lynch. Used his body well. Got rid of his opponent. Took the grab. Now comes the hard part. He's 20 metres out. It's a fairly tight angle. He's probably about 10 metres in from the boundary line. We saw him miss one right at the start of the game from pretty much dead in front, same distance out. So your guess is as good as mine what's going to happen here.
3: And they need their spearhead in Tom Lynch. He's back in the side. He puts this one towards goal, and that is completely across.
0: Anyone guess that?
3: Just at the goal. It hits the left behind post. Doesn't register a score for Richmond.
0: He kicked it off his shin.
4: Yeah, it's choose your own adventure with Tom Lynch at the moment. Oh, good books as a kid.
0: Seriously, how can you be a full forward and from there hit the point post?
1: Newman kicks beyond defensive 50 and a free kick picked out for Harry Mackay. Carlton leading by 8 points. Just repeating, it was round one. Richmond kicked 4-11 in the second half. Tom Lynch was the main culprit, and Carlton held on to win by 5 points. Mackay kicks up to the wing. Houghton goes in and wins it. Handball to Ralph Smith. To Taranto. Kicks it up towards half forward. Green off hands. Gathers it. And eventually coming through Young. He handballs over his shoulder. Taranto goes and wins it. Handball to Bolter. Bolter buffeted off his kick. And they're onto it quickly. The Blues through Wilson. And will exit with a kick to Byrne on the back flank. Did see it halftime as well.
4: That Richmond rain is decent at the moment, Benny.
1: Yeah, that is heavy rain. Richmond put on the big screen one of their inductees for the 2026 Richmond Hall of Fame, Bill Wilson, player of yesteryear. There's another Bill Wilson running around for Carlton tonight. They lead by 8 points as that rain is sheeting down.
3: Haynes and Young also a little sore in defence for the Blues at the moment. But it's Haywood who can kick it all the way down to left half forward. Mark's taken by Kemp out of sight of the ground. Almost hard to see amongst that rain that's coming down now. And
0: it's not raining. I'm looking at the bomb right now and it's not raining at the MCG. I mainly look to see whether I can get back to the train station at the end at 11 o'clock. But it's not raining,
3: it's not raining
0: right here right now.
3: So instead of looking out the window, we'll just look at the app.
0: We've paid billions of dollars for this technology. Yes.

0: Kemp, who's going to have a shot at goal from 55 metres out in the rain that's coming down. It won't make the distance. It bounces. Might work out well for Carlton here. They'll have a throw in deep inside their forward 50. They're ahead by 8 points, kicking towards the city end in this third term. It's about 11 degrees at the start of the night, so you'd think it'd be, I don't know, maybe it feels like 6 degrees out there, Ben.
1: Throw-in comes back into play. Nankervis through his hands. Ball ricochets back to him. And he'll go in again. And Hewitt wrapped up. Hip flexors looking pretty good for George Hewitt-Rammer. Good news. Another ball up. Full forward here for Carlton. Slapped away. There's a free kick somewhere in amongst it all. It'll go the way of the Tigers. No one knows who's getting it.
2: Those stretching exercises you taught him last week, Benny.
1: Taranto in the back pocket for the uninitiated. I saw George Hewitt at the food shops just testing out his hip flexor. It was all clear. He played last week and again this week. Kick from Taranto up to the wing.
2: Unlike you being at the food store, Betty.
1: Third trip for the day. Houghton goes in, gets the handball out, and Carlton take it back. Ainsworth dabs a kick inside 50, and Evans is on the end of it. He marks 47 metres out, a slight angle to the right.
3: It's actually 10.6, feels like 8.5, Loz, if you want to be exact.
0: Oh, mild night.
1: Probably feels a bit cooler than that once you get damp.
3: It's not raining, Ben, I told you.
1: Frankie Evans. Former cap, former Port Adelaide player. Drop punt from 50, he's tugged left. Towards the hands of the pack and out of play for a throw-in. Carlton lead by 8 points.
0: Can't actually spot Ray Chamberlain. Has he got back down to his spot? Is he just staying up here? It's a bit rainy and wet and cold.
1: Don't be silly about it either, Ray. There's no heroes in round 17.
3: Yes, there is, Ray. Get down there.
0: Tossed in. Nankervis palms it down. It's close to the boundary line. Ainsworth can't pull it in. I think we do have Ray Chamberlain. You've made it back down there for a beautiful night at the MCG.
4: Absolutely. And there's no such thing as poor weather, Loz. Just poor fashion, babe.
0: Yes, it's an old Scottish saying, isn't it?
4: It is horrible.
0: Oh, well, keep calm, carry on, Ray, you'll be right. Ball's tossed in, Mackay can take it for the Blues, hand pass it away, broad. Sharks it for the Tigers, wasn't taken high, spills out. Still in the hands of the Blues as Cripps takes it. His hand pass has tried to be gathered by Campbell, can't quite get it cleanly. It's Retschko that clears it for the Tigers, only as far as Cowan. Marks right in the centre of the MCG, Blues ahead by 8.
1: Cowan drives it deep towards full forward. Back there, broad. He punches it away. Onto it, Brown. Back pocket. He'll exit with a kick. Looking for Steely Green. He can't take the mark. Big bump from McKelty LaFau on Chera. Ball jars free. Going out after it, Billy Wilson. Cowan bops it up. Off to Newman, who hurries a kick up to half forward. And Brown marks again. Richmond on their back flank. But Brown wants to switch it. Out to Retschko. They can mark it and go for a little gallop. Oh, his kick charged down by Byrne. Byrne wins it back momentarily for the Blues, though Retschko tries to make amends. Holds it in, holds up the Blues for a second. Evans eventually gets it out for Carlton again. Back to Kemp. Back to Ollie Hollins, who goes further back to Nick Haynes.
0: He thumps it on his boot. Inside forward, 50. Mackay stands at the drop of the footy. Punts the mark for the Blues.
3: Who would you put your money on, Rammer, kicking contest? Mackay or Lynch from 25 metres out?
2: Oh. Can I just keep my money in the bank? I'll just let it earn a little bit of interest.
1: I'll take the bank interest.
0: Let's see what Harry Mackay has
3: He's
0: for
3: done
0: us
3: it.
0: Tonight. Should have banked on him. He puts it through the middle. And Harry Mackay gets the first goal of this third term. It's Harry's first of this evening. Carlton move ahead by 14 points. 8-7-55 the Blues. The Tigers 6-5-41. 8 minutes played in the third term. Rain looks to have eased a little bit at the MCG. It's Saturday night footy on ABC Sport.
2: It is nice, though, when Harry makes himself big. When he makes himself that 201-centimetre frame where he can hold Nankervis out in a marking contest, protect the drop zone, had taken genuine contest of Mark Berkey inside forward 50.
3: And again, Richmond, Retchko comes out, kicks into the player in front of him, so gets smothered. Nankervis gets pushed out. He's bigger and stronger than you get pushed out. And then you don't have Brown coming from behind, third man up, spoiling it. That's why they gave away the goal.
1: Out of the middle go Richmond. Taranto scrubs the kick up towards half forward. It might work out here for the Tigers. Tash Houghton loops it over the top to Seth Campbell. He goes to the running check side. He was ambitious, and he missed to the right.
2: I don't know why you needed to do a running check side.
3: And kick it so drop quickly. Punts.
1: That's a bugbear. Put it on the list. Could have kicked the drop punt. Carlton lead by 13. 9 played third term.
3: It hit running flat out. No one's chasing him. He just kept running.
0: So it's the 21-year-old Billy Wilson that brings the footy in towards Haywood, who takes it at right half back. Hand passes it to Smith. Hand pass back to Wilson, who has it running past the Richmond bench. Dumps the ball on his boot to get it all the way to half forward. And in the end, spoils it away from Kemp, and we'll have a throw in at half forward for Carlton.
3: He looks like a kid from Rosebud.
2: He is.
1: He does, yeah. With the long hair, the blonde locks.
0: Four games last year. He's now up to 8 this year, Billy Wilson. This ball is tossed in at half forward for the Blues, and Ainsworth runs into it. He's got some pressure coming from right next to him. And in the end, kicks it out of bounds on the full. Ralph Smith right alongside him. It'll be a Richmond free in defence. 9 minutes played in his third term. Carlton ahead by 13.
3: It's important the Tigers get the next, because getting out to being 4 goals behind in these conditions makes it tough. They've got to keep in touch.
1: Loston kicks to a contest on the wing. McKelty Lafau following up at ground level. Campbell takes it. Back feeds the handball away to Taranto. His handball misses its target at McAuliffe and allows in the Blues. And there is Cottrell. Snap it out wide to the wing for Cowan. And Carlton ball again. Saw Matty Cottrell on the way in, Rammer. Asked him if he packed the harmonica. He said no, haven't brought it tonight. Cowan kicks up to half forward off the hands of the pack. Evans roves, little 1-2 with Byrne. Evans slips as he kicks. Now Byrne goes through. He can't gather it cleanly. Ball jars out. Still the Blues go. Eventually Cottrell, he extracts it out to Kemp, to Smith, to Florent. Someone needs to finish. Florent snaps and misses. No good on the left foot snap. In game 200, Carlton by 14, full time in the Super Netball. And Berkey, the Thunderbirds are go. And Virgil. They are premiers. They win by 21 points.
3: Virgil 21 best goals. On court.
1: Virgil was best on court.
0: Kick it out comes from Richmond. All the way to half back where Noel Bolter marks for the Tigers. Couple of goals for them tonight. Now trailing by 14 points. He kicks it all the way down the wing. Lynch had a couple of hands to it. Couldn't take the mark. Spills to ground. And Florence in there for the Blues. Weaving around the players running at him. Hand passes it to centre halfback where Ainsworth has it. And he'll kick right through the centre of the MCG. But Boston's there to mop it up. Takes it. And he hand passes it away to Alga. Hand passes it to Annan. Shares it again with Alga, who gets bumped. And a free kick.
3: Oh, that's not it. He ran straight into him. You don't have to get out of the way, Ray. I'd love Ray's opinion of that one, because my opinion
2: that's not a free
3: you
2: kick.
3: Don't have to get out of the way if a bloke's handball over your head.
0: Here's Trezise in the end, Chamo.
4: No, I couldn't agree with you more, Berkey. You're not required to evaporate.
0: So Trezise in the end gets the free kick for Richmond. Hand passes it across to Ralph Smith, who then kicks to the top of the 50 for the Tigers. Again, Nankervis and Lynch are in among the pack. Spills out the back. Seth Campbell's there. Hand passes it to McAuliffe. Spills through his fingertips. Trezise has come all the way up to half forward for Richmond. Spears the pass inside forward 50. And Bolter juggles the mark. A couple of bites at it, but he's able to pull it in. And he'll have a shot for his third.
2: We had the mismatch there with Billy Wilson as his opponent. So it wasn't a great kick going inside forward 50, but Bolter was just able to hold that front position. Gave Wilson no chance.
0: Carlton's lead currently 14 points midway through this third term. Noah Bolter to peg it back a little, keep the Tigers in touch. He knew the moment it left his boot that he'd sprayed it across to the left and just recorded a minor score. 13 points Carlton's advantage. Noah Bolter can't add to his 2 goals for tonight.
1: This is like round one all over again. Richmond kicking 4-11 in the second half of that game. Long kick in from the Blues up to a contest and a ball up right beneath the Shane Warne stand logo between wing and halfway for Richmond. Cripps takes it out of the ruck, gets it moving forward away towards Ainsworth. He'll kick the Blues up to half water, high ball. Miller comes up, oh, fumbles it twice. Ball hits the deck. He's clean this time, Miller. Gathers it for Richmond. Handball to Cumming. Handball to Anand. He'll send a kick up towards the wing. Marking contest. Bolter and Smith. Neither can mark. Ball spills out the side. Cripps gathers for Carlton. Off to Wilson. Driving kick. Mackay's out the back. He can't take the mark. Kent rows the pack. Doesn't want to take the advantage because Mackay was infringed.
5: It's on the ball.
1: He wasn't. Mackay, they all stopped. He thought it was a free kick. The umpire said no. And Kent was tackled. Could have been holding the ball. In the end, it's a ball up.
5: And
1: it's coming through. Hewitt.
5: Ridiculous.
1: Jams it on the boot and kicks a goal. So that was a mess all around. We'll need some clarity from Ray Chamberlain. Carlton lead by 19 points. 9-8-62, play 6-7-43. Quarter hour mark. Ray Chamberlain, what happened there?
4: Yeah, we had a marking contest in the goal square. There was no arm interference or drag. I think it's an excellent decision from the umpire. The players presumed a free kick would occur, and so Kemp felt that he was in a position to take advantage. He puts his hand up to say, no, thanks, ump, I'm going nowhere, thinking that a free kick had been paid. None had. The umpire then determined that he didn't know what was going on and decided to ball the ball up rather than pay holding the ball. So obviously a goal results from the ensuing stoppage.
1: Is that what they're instructed to do, that if a player is confused, that it should be a ball up rather than he's obviously wasted his prior opportunity?
4: It's absolutely a blue moon there. And when we talk about common sense in officiating, I don't think anyone thinks that the Carlton player was trying to pull the wool over anyone's eyes.
0: From the middle, Bolter's taken the footy, kicked inside forward 50 towards LaFau. It was touched, so he won't be paid the mark. And we'll have the ball up.
3: It's always, why is it always the bloke with the ball who doesn't know what's going on? And everyone else around him knows what's going on.
0: Side forward 50 for Richmond. Green takes it, just chips it to the left forward pocket. No mark to be taken by Alga. Slippery footy, it slipped out of his hands and now it's in the hands of the Blues. As it's kicked down the line from Ainsworth, but Annan's there. A couple of hands next to Kemp can mark for Richmond. Carlton's ahead by 19 points. Richmond had the early lead in the game, but Carlton ahead by 8 points at halftime as Annan just kicks to a pack formed at half forward. Green runs past it. LaFau was there for support as well. And Florin takes it over the boundary for throwing Carlton ahead by 19 points down to Ray Chamberlain on the boundary.
4: I do agree with your sentiment, Berkey. I would say, though, there's no way in the world Brodie Kemp thought that it wasn't a free kick. There's nothing in his behaviour there that intimated otherwise. Generally, I think, bugger him, you've heard every other whistle blown for the night. Mm. You can hear that one as well. But I think common sense there from the umpire. I'm not mad about it.
1: Bolt up, taps it down. Taj Houghton kicks inside 50. And Mansell's on the end of it. 30 out, directly in front. He'll go back and kick for goal.
6: Just caught napping there. Lockie Cowan going backwards rather than pressing forward on his direct opponent in Mansell.
1: Kicked 5 goals in the opening term, Richmond. They've kicked 1 since. It's 17 minutes into the third. They trail by 19. Mansell's drop punt is a goal. His second. And Richmond hang about in this game. 9-8-62 the Blues. The Tigers 7-7-49. It's a 13-point ball game. Adam Ramanaskis and Nathan Burke.
6: Well, I think that's what they are doing. They're just hanging about. They're making a lot of mistakes, the Tigers. But Carlton just can't seem to put them away at the moment. They're really Carlton going forward. Brodie Kemp is their only multiple goal kicker. All the rest are singles. Richmond, Bolter's got 2. Now Mansell's got 2. It's sort of, you think one more Richmond's way, then it's really game on.
3: Good news for the Tigers is that Sam Banks is back out there with that leg injury, but Jack Ross is done for the day. Concussed himself.
0: And then Curvis with the kick inside forward 50 for Richmond. It'll be cleared out by the Blues. and moves out to centre wing where Evans marks. He puts it down the line. And there'll be a mark taken by Walsh. So Ross was concussed a couple of weeks ago as well. He missed not too many weeks ago. He was also acting captain at times throughout this season. Concussed across the boundary. Kick comes inside forward 50 for the Blues. Plenty of players around it in the end. Spoil it for each other. Trezias has the footy. He is tackled by Evans. And that is a free kick for the Blues. Absolute horrid kick. He's put inside forward 50. Brown at front position. Couldn't pick it up for the Tigers. Spills down to ground. Cripps takes it. Hand passes it away. Haywood has it. Doesn't come off his boot well. And it's touched. And we'll have a throw in just next to the right behind post for the Blues. Leading by 13 points. Carlton kicking towards the city end of the MCG in the third.
3: Lewis Young has also been off a fair bit this quarter. His name's in blue here on the list, which generally means he's being assessed by the doctors for something. So we'll keep an eye on whether he comes back on or his name turns to black.
1: And Kervis having to tap it down from the restart. Campbell was caught immediately and he's been pinged holding the ball. Free kick. The way of Jagger Smith.
6: That feels hot, that one.
1: Ray Chamberlain.
4: Yeah, no prior opportunity. Legally tackled. Ball is not pinned. You've got a reasonable time to make an attempt. No genuine attempt holding the ball. I like it.
6: Okay.
1: So it was the no genuine attempt after the no prior that cost Seth Campbell. Jagger Smith. This is right. Adam Romanaska says, well,
6: as our good friend Corbin Middlemount says, ball don't lie, Benny, does it?
1: Carlton by 14 points. Time on in this third term. Saturday footy on ABC Sport. What a luxury it is to have Ray Chamberlain able to talk us through these things on the broadcast each and every Saturday afternoon usually.
0: As Richmond worked the footy out of defence, McKelty Lafau has the free kick at right half back. A long kick right down the southern wing of the G. Hackleform picking it, brings it down to ground. And then Chera will run it over the boundary for a throw in between wing and half forward for the Tigers. So 2-1 in this third term, with Carlton leading the way on that front. Ahead by 14 points. Of course, looking for 7 straight under Josh Fraser. The ball is tossed in. Pignett takes it. Puts it down to Chera. His kick, a turnover though. Banks has it for the Tigers. He'll kick it right to the top of the blue 50-metre arc where Lafau juggles the mark. 55 metres out from goal. Dumps the kick inside forward 50. Mantle can't take the mark. Ola might have been pulled to ground. Umpire calls play on. And the kick will come outside of defensive 50. And it'll be a lasso free kick away of the Tigers. Perhaps a free kick there inside forward 50. But it'll be the Tigers' ball anyway, out of sight of the ground.
3: I'm okay with that not being a free kick.
6: Yeah.
3: He had the football.
6: Threw himself backwards.
1: Banks kicks Richmond inside 50. Marking contest. Lynch got his hands to it. Mansell was buzzing through, but the Blues work it out. Jagger Smith caught, stripped. Play on, says the umpire. And Corliff gets up.
3: Tigers
1: arms out saying, what about that?
3: They've had three almost holding the balls, holding the mans in a row, but I reckon the umpires got all of them okay.
1: Ball up, 30 out from the Tigers' goal. Nankervis lays it down. Taranto nowhere to go. Another ball up. Can Richmond get the next and bring it back to single digits? Nankervis slaps it forward. McKelty Lafau out after it. Taranto sockers it on. McGovern picks it up. He's bracketed quickly. And a ball up, right forward pocket.
0: Umpire tosses it up, hitting it. Palms it down. Hewitt had it. Dispossessed to the footy. Holding the ball. There it is. There's the rule in action, Ray.
4: If you ask for it, you might just get it.
0: So there it is. The free kick against Hewitt and Nankervis.
1: That felt like the weight of the appeals, didn't it? It just eventually got to the point where...
3: So I said yellow card. You give away a couple of fouls, or no, I'm going to give you a yellow.
0: Toby Nankervis, the Richmond captain, skips in, and it's a point. An opportunity there to really bring that margin back down as we edge towards three-quarter time. Instead, it just gets cut back by one.

0: ahead by 13, 23 minutes played in the third.
1: Louis Young has the big puffer jacket on, so looks like his day might be done as Florent zips out of there, gives the handball to McGovern at centre-half back, kicks up towards half-forward. Ward can't take the mark. Right there with him is Cripps of Carlton. Retschko goes in, fumbles it. Cowan dives over the footy, spits out a handball. Ward goes in, and in two. Now Cripps, he eventually extracts it. His handball's a turnover. The handball from short is touched over by Retschko. So throw in, 60 around from the attacking goal here for Carlton. They lead by 13. Nearly 24 played in this third term Saturday footy on ABC Sport.
0: So Jack Ross out for the Tigers with concussion, a delayed concussion symptoms after round 12 against Sydney. Now Lewis Young out for the Blues, it seems, as the ball's tossed in. And Evans is happy to just see it back over the boundary line for a throw-in half a metre inside attacking 50 for the Blues. Down to Ray Chamberlain on the boundary.
2: You're just seeking confirmation, but we think it was a friendly fire head clash for Lewis Young.
0: Yep.
2: And we're just waiting to see, but we do believe HIA is the issue.
0: Thanks, Ray. Ball tossed in, and then Curvis gets a little palm down. Seth Campbell takes it and moves the footy on to Retschko, who dumps the kick into the centre of the MCG. Haynes first there for the Blues. Has to get a hand pass away under pressure, but LaFau will pick it up for Richmond. Hand pass to Mansell, who wants to go on a run, but just chips it to half forward. And Dirkston takes the mark, holds it above his head for a few seconds to make sure everyone can see he's got it glued to his hands. Carlton ahead by 13.
1: Dirkston goes back to Florent. Blues hemmed into their back pocket. Florent kicks up the pipe. Had to be good. It was for Cowan. Finds him on the chest. He'll kick long out towards the wing. Chera in a one-on-one. Retschko halves it, but it's mopped up by Newman. Still with Carlton. Ford handball away to Evans. At half 40. Goes inside 50. Kemp can't mark. Annan right there with him. Inside his jumper. He spoils it out. And a throw-in left forward pocket here for Carlton. They lead by 13 points, 2 minutes of game time away from three-quarter time.
3: Yeah, well done by Annan too. I love it when a fullback goes really hard with a good strong lead and just gets a fist in at the last second.
0: And Curvis and Pittenet in the ruck. Pittenet takes it out, little chip kick. Brown is paid the mark. That went probably not 15, not even 10. But he's paid the mark and he just chips it out towards Trezise. He puts this kick close to the boundary line, but it should work, and it will work in the end for Green, who accepts the mark, then kicks it right down the wing. He was stressed when he took the kick, and he ends up turning it over. Ollie Florent marking it in game number 200 for Carlton.
1: Florent gets around short on the mark, takes a bounce, tries to burn him off, got a little nudge as he kicks inside 50. It works out. Falls into the lap of Paddy Cripps. A little push on the buttock from Jaden Short. Maybe just affected the kick that made it work out for Paddy Cripps to mark.
3: He's going to be kicking from around about 48 with a wet footy. Might stretch him.
1: Already got one today, Paddy Cripps. What a leader he's been for this Carlton Footy Club for a long time. His drop punt is left. He'll go right towards the line. Nearly marked down there by Kemp. Stays in momentarily. It's the behind post, so a throw-in. Left forward pocket for the Blues. Carlton by 13 points, 27 minutes into the third.
0: Of course, the Blues won by 4 points when they last played back in round one. Holding on to a 27-point lead at halftime. Richmond worked it back to then get within 4 points. And like you mentioned, Ben, Tom Lynch, 2-7 across that match for Richmond. So it's tossed back inside forward 50 for the Blues. Cripps comes running in after it, roves it, shoves it on his boot, and it's offline to the right. So in the end, Cripps gets a minor score. 14 points. Carlton's lead is out to 9-10-64. Richmond 7-8-50.
3: Just can't bridge that two and a bit goal gap. The Tigers get two in a row.
1: Brown sends it long. Out to the wing. Lynch launching at it. Threw his hands out the back. Walsh mops up for Carlton. Goes back to Florent from the logo. He kicks towards centre half back. Newman takes it. Runs to the bullseye.

0: reaches a cul-de-sac, has to kick on his right. Holland's able to mark. Attacking edge of the square. He'll look into the pocket. Marking contest. Lynch punches it away. Frankie Evans-Rose snaps. Across the goal mouth. Across the whole set of pitches in play. Tumbles out. Throwing left foot pocket here for Carlton. Carlton by 14 points. 28 and a half into this third term.
1: Get another opportunity very late in this third term. Again, toss back in. Inside their forward 50. Pitten and Nankervis meet. And there's the siren to mark three-quarter time. Which Carlton lead by 14 points. 9-10-64 the Blues. The Tigers 7-8-50. It was 2-1 in that third term. So Carlton able to extend their 8-point lead at halftime by a goal and move out to 14 points at the three-quarter time break. Goal kickers so far in this match for Carlton. It's a couple to Brody Kemp, and then singles for the rest of the page to Adam Chera, Paddy Cripps, Harry Mackay, Mitch McGovern, Ben Ainsworth, George Hewitt, and Frankie Evans. And then for Richmond, there's 2 to Ryan Mansell, 2 to Noel Bolter. Jasper Alga has one, McCulty Lafau with a single, and Seth Campbell with one as well for the Tigers, who are still in the hunt. Carlton ahead by 14 points at the final change, though, Ben.
0: And they're trying to make it into the top eight. Sorry, the top 10, I should say, into 10th place with the wildcard positions in 2026. Carlton, a win tonight would see them into 10th. 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
1: He thumps it on his boot. Inside forward, 50. Mackay stands at the drop of the footy. Hunts the mark for the Blues. Let's see what Harry Mackay has tonight. Should have banked on him.
0: Bolter taps it down. Taj Houghton kicks inside 50. And Mansell's on the end of it. They trail by 19. Mansell's drop punt is a goal. His second. And Richmond hang about in this game.
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0: Saturday footy on ABC Sport. Only 3 in that quarter. Earlier on tonight, Richmond, they led by 18 points at quarter time. Carlton then kicked the next 5 of the game. Made it a 5-1 second term to lead by 8 at the half. And now they lead by 14 at the final change. Adam Ramanaskis and Nathan Burke are your experts.
7: Well, Emma, it's in the balance. Tigers need to take their opportunities. They're not going to get a lot of opportunities the way that they move the ball. It's a little bit sloppy, and this slippery conditions doesn't help them, so it's not going to be perfect sort of football going forward. They had 2 or 3 chances that quarter within 20, 30 metres, and they fluffed all of them. So they need to take those opportunities when they get forward and not really try to be too pretty. Keep some players home. Keep their small players home inside forward 50. When the ball hits the ground, try and make something out of nothing. Carlton, their possession-wise, they're about 60, 70 possessions ahead of what the Tigers are. So they're hanging onto the ball a little bit better. So for them, I think it's winning that inside ball. But when they get it on the outside, just making Richmond defend for long periods. So keep chipping the ball around. Richmond aren't great at manning up by any stretch of the imagination. So it's about maintain the footy, go backwards, sideways, kick short if you have to, lock the ball deep inside forward 50, bring all your defenders up, make it hard for Richmond to transfer the ball from one end of the ground to the other. So 2 in front, it's not a lot in modern day football, but this certainly hasn't been a goal fest so far.
8: I think if I'm Adam Musa, I'm bringing a little bit of speed up onto the ball for the first sort of 6 or 7 minutes of this quarter. Like Carlton is sort of, they're running with Cripps, Hewitt, Walsh, a little bit of Ainsworth in there, Chera's in there, so not a lot of real speed. I think, you know, I'd love to see a Campbell or a Green go up into the midfield for the first couple of minutes, even a Banks or a Mansell, just to change the look. Like they can't get their hands on the ball. In that quarter, Richmond only had six

0: 61 possessions for the quarter. So it's just not enough. They're not getting enough usage around the ground to force Carlton to defend hard. Like, to defend 61 possessions is, you can do that pretty comfortably.
1: Yep.
0: Now, it's when they're really putting pressure on you, the Tigers, with a lot of possessions, where, you know, Carlton then, okay, we've got to defend the ground here, otherwise they're going to cut us apart. The Blues, on the other hand, like, 2 goals, 3 from 14 inside 50s that quarter is okay, but it just feels like going inside forward 50 now, the kicks, and I know it rained a little bit to start that quarter, and the ball was a little bit slippery, but just a high, long bomb now. And that's what it was in that quarter. Like, the last one, Paddy Cripps has a set shot. It was luck more than good play, a great kick. So lower the eyes, have some composure going inside forward 50. Now, that second quarter, they've had 13 inside 50s for 5 goals, 4. That quarter, it felt like they went back to old habits again. Really, just not getting full value for possession. So, look, the game's there. The game's there for the Tigers. 14 points is the margin. Now, Carlton have been really strong since Josh Fraser's taken over in last quarter, so I expect them to run this game out really well. But I want the Tigers to take risk early in this quarter. Don't just try to, oh, we'll see how we go. Go and try win the game.
2: The thoughts of Adam Ramanauskas and Nathan Burke, your experts, Saturday footy on ABC Sport. Richmond late breaking from their huddle as they get into positions. Just repeating earlier on tonight, the Adelaide Thunderbirds winning this Super Netball Grand Final 61-40. In that contest earlier on today as well, Collingwood won a close and spiteful clash up on the Glitter Strip. 6 points to the good over the Gold Coast Suns. Well, GWS ended a 14-game winning streak over Fremantle. The win by 21 points. And Melbourne and Hawthorn played out one of the most bizarre games of the season. 13-1 the way of Melbourne at halftime. Hawthorn kicked 12 unanswered in the second term. Ended up only losing by 35 points. Well, here at the MCG, Carlton lead by 14. Final quarter underway. Then Kervis hooks it back. Onto it quickly, McAuliffe. Off to Taj Houghton. He gives it to Bank. Running off the back flank, he chips it forward on the wing. Trezise, a little fumble, manages to gather it. Off to Algar. He's caught, holding the ball.
3: A few of the young Tigers have done that tonight. They've just underestimated that, you know what, these blokes are quick, and when they tackle you, they don't get let go. You can't step around them as easily as you used to in the under-19s.
4: Billy Wilson with a thumping kick right down towards Tobias. He can't mark.
0: I think he's copped the boot.
4: So Byrne just went down quickly.
0: Oh, yeah.
4: And the kick comes down to Mackay at half forward. Annan picks it up. It's all a little bit sloppy at the moment. Rechko takes it out of bounds and a throw in. So Byrne, was it Rama, copped a boot?
0: Yeah, in the face. Ooh. By Trezise.
4: People watch on him.
2: Ooh, sort of in the throat. Might have the fractured larynx like Tom Lynch. Seems okay at the moment. Nankervis palming it down. So it's involved for the Blues. Handball back into the mark. Picking it up, Nankervis. Taranto shovels out a handball to the run of Rechko. Down the worn wing for Richmond. Snaps it back corridor. Algar has to do well. He does. Gathers cleanly. Loops the handball off to Lynch. At half forward. Time to steady. Breaks the 50. Eyes the goals. Mansell on the last line. Has to try and mark. And it's punched through for a minor score. Carlton lead by 13. Great defensive effort from Chirrup. Nearly 2 minutes into this final term.
4: You're right, Rama, as well. So Carlton hasn't lost a final term under Josh Fraser. So since round 10, they've won all their final quarters.
2: Only team to have done that since round 10 as well.
4: Kick it here from George Hewitt is a turnover. Short takes it and then just moves it on to Banks. Slow approach here from Richmond. He chips it to Taranto. Remarks on, this is my bugbear, Ben. I was going to say the paint of 50, but that's out the window now. It's always advertising.
2: Yes.
4: On where the 50 used to be. Tim Taranto might fancy himself. Kicked 4 goals last week. And he'll have a shot here. He'll arc out and then quickly dart back to his left. He runs to 40 metres out from goal. He tries to curl this one back. Stays left. Couldn't work it around. And Carlton's lead is cut back to a 12-point

0: advantage. 9-10-64 the Blues, the Tigers 7-10-52.
1: I want to get gold like Dennis Cometti when they had the 50-metre arc written on the ground in Mandarin. As the player was coming in, he said, don't slip on the Mandarin. As Haynes exits the D50 for the Blues with a kick up to the wing. And Mackay just paddles it on out of play. Carlton by 12 points, 3 minutes into the final turn.
2: I once had a teammate say that we're playing on Subiaco, which is a big ground, so if you get the ball 50 metres out, you should look to pass it.
1: Oh, that's almost names territory, I reckon, Berkey. Is
2: good evening, Gordon Curvis. Fode.
1: Gets the handball out to Ralph Smith, to Taranto, and moves it on to Campbell. And he gives it off towards Hott, and he dinks a kick that causes a turnover. And Carlton back in possession through Florent, now Newman. He'll kick a high kick towards the wing, going up pit net. He brings it down, and Richmond have it through Ralph Smith, though he's worried out of his handball, out of play.
0: So take it over the line, a last touch free kick going the way of Adam Chera. Carlton's lead 12 points, 4 minutes played in the final term. Chera has it just backwards of the Carlton bench, and he puts the pass down to Haywood. Cripps slips through his fingertips. Haywood picks it up, moves it across to Hewitt. He'll pop the kick inside the left forward pocket towards Kemp. Butterfinger slips off his hands and over the boundary line for a throw-in.
2: Yeah, Adam got lucky there. He was waiting for the big long kick into the goal square. But Kemp led forward. Should have marked that one. Should have been having a shot for goal.
0: Instead, it'll be a throw-in. The umpire tosses it into a hot spot inside forward 50. Pitnet takes it, just hand passes it to the top of the goal square. Kemp still in amongst it, gets a boot to it, and then tracking him, and it goes through for a minor score. Carlton's first score of the third term, lead back out to 13 points, the Blues advantage.
1: Saturday footy on ABC Sport. Loston, back pocket. Long kick up towards the wing. Up goes Lynch, punched away from him by Dirksen. Holding free kick will go the way of Lynch. 60 out from his defensive goal, a long way from where he wants it. Lynchman in there, stealth jumper here tonight. Lynch pokes it short for Ralph Smith.
2: Can't recognise him with a short haircut.
1: I know. Looks very different, doesn't he? Here you go, Ralph Smith, as he puts his boot through it. McKelty Lafau gets up, but punched away off the pack there by McGovern, and throw in to come. It's right on the elbow of the 50 in the boundary line.
2: Is that a tad unrealistic?
1: Probably. Carlton by 13, 5.5 into the fourth.
0: Ball gets swung in by the boundary umpire. Pitnet just slams the footy onto the turf. It'll bounce its way back over the boundary line. We'll do it all again. So it'll be a ball inside forward 50 for the Tigers.
2: It's hard to pick how the Tigers are going to get a goal. It's just going to come out of a quick kick and land on someone's chest, or a free kick or something.
0: So the goal of the second half coming off the boot of Ryan Mansell at the 17-minute mark of the third term for the Tigers. Taranto goes in after the footy. Chera picks it up, though, and will clear it away for the Tigers. Gets it in the Haywood direction. Ball standing next to him and gets punched over the line for a throw-in. So they gain a little bit of ground here, the Blues, but it will be tossed in between wing and halfback, really, for Richmond, who are trailing by 13 points. Carlton with the lead in this final term. 9-11-65, Richmond 7-10-52, 6.5 minutes played.
1: Umpire brings it back in. Pitnet swatting it down over at Taranto. He's tackled by Hewitt and Pitnet. Carlton by 13. Can Richmond find the first goal of this final term? Really find a path back into this game. Pitnet down to McAuliffe, who goes with a barrel. It was on target. McGovern backtracking. That's a nice mark in the end. Right in his defensive goal square for Carlton. Short kick for Chera, left back pocket. Exits the defensive 50 out towards Ainsworth.
0: And Ainsworth will mark it left half back for the Blues. Happy to hold on to it for a little while before just popping it to centre wing where Kemp will mark. A couple of goals tonight. Both coming in the first half for Brody Kemp, and he can spot up Cripps, kicks it towards him, just sat in the air and allowed an in to come from Cumming. He was able to spoil it and send it over the boundary line for a throw-in just to the left of the Richmond bench. And that's where the ball will be thrown in. 7.5 minutes played in the final.

0: both sides down a player. So Jack Ross out for Richmond with concussion and Lewis Young out as well with concussion for the Blues. So down to four on the bench. There is a throw-in and a free kick. And it'll be going the way of the Blues. Should be Paddy Cripps to collect it and take the free kick for Carlton ahead by 13 points in the final term.
1: Carlton looking to move into the 10 with a win tonight. Cripps stabs it for Jagger Smith. 70 out from goal. Smith waits a kick to the pocket. Up they go. Broken up there by Houghton out the back. Pitnet throws his boot at it. This is on the soccer to the left-hand side. Looked a little bit like an Australian penalty.
0: It's too soon, Ben.
1: Carlton by 14 points. 8.5 minutes into the fourth term.
2: You just get the 60,000 people here are just waiting for something to happen. Side's going to take this game by the scruff of the neck?
0: 8 minutes played in the final term. We haven't had a goal, just the four behinds as a kick out comes from Brown and it's a pile on at about centre wing.
2: There's just nothing really happening here at all.
0: So we can make something happen from this point. Pitnett and Nankervis palm it down. It's Mansell that takes it, shoves it on his boot and we'll get plenty of distance on it all the way to half forward. But Dirksen's there, takes it for the Blues, spins it around in his hands. And then retreats back to Haynes in defensive 50 for the Blues.
1: Or dangerous kick. It'll get to Newman, though. Tigers were closing through Jasper Elgar. Newman waltzing around at fullback. Pokes it out to Haynes. Haynes goes for a little gallop. Running off the back flank. Waiting a kick. Chera, strong mark. Not Pates as the umpire. Picking it up, Dirksen. He'll kick around the wing. Cripps clicks on a handball. He got clipped there by Vlosten. Paid downfield, Jagger Smith to Ainsworth, kicks inside 50, and it's perfect. Dropped it in a bucket for Byrne. He takes the mark, 35 metres out, as good as directly in front.
3: Well, we needed something just to get going in this fourth quarter. Just been a sort of a blah quarter of football at the moment. What are we, 10? Just ticked over 10 minutes into the corner and very little has happened.
1: Can Taylor Byrne be the man to ignite this final quarter? His drop punt is out to the left. Does tend to just veer towards his left on his set shots. That's where the ball so often goes on his. Carlton by 15 points.
0: And Richmond work it out as Broad brings it to Nankervis, who marks at half-back, hand passes it across to Ralph Smith, hand passes it across to Green. His hand pass is partially smothered by Dirksen, comes back towards him, but it is in the hands of the Blues. Free kick, though, going to Green of Richmond. Head against Adam Chera. Steely Green will have it just forward of the Carlton benches. Carlton ahead by 15 points. He can pop it to the top of the 50 for the Tigers. It's cleaned up, though, by Jagger Smith. Hand passes it to McGovern, who hand passes it back to Smith. Just gets a boot to ball. It'll be a turnover as Cumming barges in, takes it for the Tigers. He also takes the tackle. He's brought to ground. It'll be a ball up at centre wing. Carlton ahead by 15 points. 11 minutes played in this final term. No goal for either side just yet.
1: Nankervis just knocks it to the front. Taranto can't take it. Walsh can for Carlton. Does well to lift the handball to Jagger Smith. He'll get it back, Walsh. Run down by Campbell. Dispossessed, holding the ball. Richmond back in possession.
2: Just looking at the stats and saying, Campbell's only had the one handball so far this quarter. He's the guy that Richmond can get a bit of a spark from.
1: Gives it to Short, who kicks long inside 50. Green running onto it. Leaves it behind, allows in Haynes. He's under the pump, wants the boundary line. He gets it. Slides out. Throw in right forward pocket. Richmond pressing. They're searching for that goal that can bring life to this contest. Carlton by 15, 12 into the fourth. Goalless in this final term today.
2: Steely Green's going to be a good play. He needs to get better below his knees.
0: Tossed in, Nankervis pumps it down to Houghton. Could this spark the Tigers? It's what we've been waiting for in this final term. And Taj Houghton roves and snaps one from directly in front to bring the margin back to single digits. The Tigers well and truly in this one, like they were back in round one. Richmond, 8-10-58. Carlton, 9-13-67, 12 minutes played in the final term, and it is still anyone's game.
3: Well, hot and simply on the move at that forward 50 stoppage. Jagger Smith allowed in the inside running rather than pushing him boundary side. So it's a good lesson for Jagger Smith there to get the arm across, to push the boundary side. But love the movement from Tarjan. Richmond have been waiting for this kid. Mm. He's been injured a lot. But just, he shows just terrific glimpses.
1: You can see why they like him when he does things like that. Bolter in the ruck, tapping it down. Jagger Smith takes it. Hamble to Hewitt. He's caught. Gives it back to Jagger Smith. Kicks to half forward. Brown intercepts. Richmond ball. Centre half back. Dangerous kick. Overshoots Bolter out the back. Newman makes it his. He'll send the Blues back inside 50. And Eisen's on the end of it. Eisen marks 35 out. Slightest of angles left of centre.
2: I'm not sure who Brown was aiming for then. I think it was Bolter, but it was just a really poor kick in the middle of the ground. Gave Bolter no chance at all. And gave his defenders no chance. They were all spreading for the short pass. And when it comes back in that quickly, it's very hard to reset.
1: Bolter thought he might have reserved a free kick. Nothing doing. Jack Eisen. Left foot drop punt is off the goalpost. Deflected about to second slip. Maybe third. Carlton by 10 points. 14 minutes into this final term. Richmond live.
0: Jaden Short goes for a run, then brings it back in all the way to centre wing. Ball spills out the bottom of the pack. Seth Campbell has it. Takes a bounce and puts the kick inside forward 50. Needing Manson will take a mark. Cowan blocked him. It still spills to ground. Alga has it for the Tigers. Hand passes it in the Mansell direction. Cleverly gets it to the boundary line. And there'll be a throw in inside forward 50 for the Tigers. It kicks the most recent goal of the game. They're now down by 10 points. 14 minutes played in the final term.
1: Crowd of 54,923. Richmond trying to play the role of party poopers. Bolter, backhander, Taranto wraps around, snaps and misses. Well, that would have made it interesting. Richmond are pressing. It is back to single figures. 9 points Carlton's lead, quarter hour mark, final term.
0: McGovern brings it back in, chip kick to Newman. Puts it on his boot, looking for Wilson. Rechko, front position, wins it back for Richmond. He's at centre wing for the Tigers. Wheels around and will pop it to a hot spot. Inside forward 50, Pitnett came in, couldn't hold on to the mark. Then McGovern went in after it. A slippery footy, couldn't gather it. Players dive on top of it. And this will be a stoppage inside forward 50 for the Richmond as they try and lock it in and keep it inside their attacking half of the ground. Carlton ahead by 9 points. 15 minutes played, final turn.
1: Pitnett hooks it down onto it. Florent, clearing kick up towards centre half back. Hayward taps it out. It works out for the Blues. Byrne handball forward. Cottrell hurries the kick towards the bullseye. Onto it quickly. Jagger Smith. He goes in, loses it. Rechko takes it back. Handball not great. Gives it to Byrne. Blues back in possession. Handball to Wainsworth. Time to settle. His kick partially knocked down, but it works out. Cottrell takes it. He'll kick inside 50. Richmond are back there. Punched away by Ralph Smith and now brought in the back pocket.
0: He takes it and will just put the kick it slightly further ahead of him. He's looking for a mark to be taken from Alga. Couldn't hold on to it. Ball spills over the boundary line. It'll be a throw-in right under the Shane Warne stand sign. Carlton ahead by 9 points. Still plenty of time left in this final quarter. We're about halfway through. The umpire spins it in and it falls in the lap of Bolter, then ricochets off his chest. Hewitt goes in after it. He can't take a clean possession. Ralph Smith can hand pass it away, but it'll be stolen now by Florin, who takes it and puts it inside forward 50 for the Blues in the direction of Kemp. He's got Alga right close beside him and they both work it over the boundary line for a throw-in inside forward 50 for the Blues, holding on to that 9-point lead, but they haven't kicked a goal since the 14-minute mark of the third term, Carlton.
1: Carlton by 9, hanging on at the moment. Throw in half forward, Pitnett slapping it down. Rechko gathers, wrapped up quickly. Up goes the ball again. Bolter jumps early. Pitnet takes it out of the ruck. Handball towards Stewart. Plays for the free kick. And he gets it. Yeah. He was clipped by Banks, who came in. Hewitt was going harder and lower.
3: Well, it was high early. And then he tried to sort of almost trick the umpire to take the arm down. But it was terrific by Hewitt. Just bodylined the ball. Wanted it more than Sam Banks.
1: And George Hewitt, the man on the mark, 40 metres out. Slight angle to the right, a big moment in this game. George Hewitt, his drop punt. He's there! Carlton fans, you can breathe again. He's got a couple. And his side leads by 15 points. 10-14, 74 plays, 8-11, 59. And on the live ladder, 18 minutes into this final term, Carlton are in 10th. Adam Ramanaskis and Nathan Burke.
2: Well, you caught it right. Hewitt just went harder and lower. Really wanted that football. And Banks was just a little bit sloppy with the arm over the shoulder. And well spotted by the non-officiating umpire. And she nailed that one. And it was a bit of a wounded duck off the boot from George, but it was straight enough to give him a little bit of breathing space. Now let's see what the Tigers have got. They've really got to just attack.
3: Go.
2: Get it to go and make something happen.
0: Carlton ahead by 15, ball tossed up back in the centre of the MCG. Pitnet dives on top of it, moves it away. Cumming tries to do his best for the Tigers. It's taken by the Blues again as Cottrell has it, hacks a kick forward. Tom Brown sitting at halfback for Richmond and intercepts the footy. Loads up on the kick and will kick it all the way down the broadcast wing of the ground. Lafau has front position, punched away from him. Ball spills to ground. It's hand passed away and in the direction of Short, who can curl the ball all the way to right half forward. But Haynes is there for Carlton. And he intercepts it and holds onto it and steadies the Blues from half back. They're ahead by 15.
2: Tom Lynch I know he's missed a lot of footy, but he's got to read that. It's going to be snapped around the corner. Understand how far his teammate can kick it and get there first.
1: Haynes shorts it away to Cowan, who takes a few more seconds off the clock. Kicks to a contest. Cripps is roving the contest. Handball to Evans. Blues at half forward. Kick smothered by Bloston. Spills out to Mackay. And Carlton take it back again. Handball back to Evans. Kick to the pocket. Wrestling down there, Kemp Soto Broad. And it's the latter who marks for Richmond, back pocket. Carlton by 15. Still plenty of time for Richmond if they're good enough. But it's the latter that's the big question.
0: Broad directing traffic, shares it with Banks and then gets it back from him. And we'll kick it outside of defensive 50 and all the way to Green. Between wing and halfback for the Tigers. The umpire said throw it in. He hasn't paid the mark to Green. So he slides down to take the mark. It was on the half volley. So just touched the grass before reaching him. And that'll be a throw in at half forward for the Blues. So makes it a neutral ball as it's tossed in. Nankervis front position. Just brings it down. Walsh takes it. Hand passes it to Cripps. His hand pass goes straight to Nankervis. Flicks it away to McAuliffe, who moves it on to Campbell. Kicks right down the wing. There's Green. He does take this mark. And he holds onto it at centre wing. Got a shove over the boundary line too. But takes the mark and has it for Richmond. They're trailing by 15 points. Still enough time in this game for the Tigers to make a comeback.
1: Pokes it infield for Trezise.
2: You've just got to find a way to be a little bit more precise.
3: Yeah. Well, more and adventurous. Like this sort of chipping around the boundary at the moment for the Tigers is not working. It's got to be a run and gun style.
1: Back to McAuliffe. He kicks inside 50 off the hands of the pack. Boundary line wins. Throwing coming, 22 into the fourth. Carlton by 15. In the 10 on the live ladder at the moment. About to level the ledger at 8-8 and make it 7 in a row for the caretaker, Josh Fraser.
0: Richmond's only option as the ball gets tossed in is to make something out of this, and the ball just bobbles its way back out. So it'll be another throw in inside forward 50 for the Tigers.
2: Just get the sense that all the Tigers scoring and goals have just been really, really hard work. Yeah.

0: Richmond. It could be coming back here, though, as Green wings it back. Hand pass to Houghton. He's taking the tackle, brought down to the turf. That's a ball that Jack Eisen's won from his hard work. And he'll have it back edge of the goal square, of the centre square, rather, for the Blues.
1: Pokes it out wide for Hollins, who accepts it and goes. Zips away down the wing. He chips it for a leading Kemp and Broad. Desperate. Superman spoil. Now to play. Throwing 80 around from the attacking goal for the Blues. They won't mind too much. Sand just continuing to slip through the hourglass.
2: I'd be getting Tom Lynch off. He looks spent. Just got outmarked. Go with a short forward line and banging in there along the ground.
1: Carlton by 15. McAuliffe with the clearance. A high kick. Nearly bring rain. Clears the pack out the back. Lynch a little fumble. Can only slap it on, but that works out. Banks goes in on the tap there from Steely Green, and he's wrapped up. Carlton doing a good job just closing this out at the moment, like they did against GWS when they were leading late in a close game there. 15 points still their advantage. 4 minutes of game time to play.
2: So Noah Bolter forward, Mantle, Green and Campbell.
0: McAuliffe shoved off the footy. Jaggersmith wins it. Hand passes it backwards towards Florent, who can kick the Blues forward. Mackay front position on Miller. Couple of hands to it, but brings it over the boundary line for a throwing right at centre wing on the outer side of the ground. Blues are winning this final term at the moment by a point, though. So trying to keep that run alive of winning every final term since round 10. And Josh Fraser took on the interim coaching role at the Blues. It's tossed in. Nankervis has it. He's pulled to the turf. And he'll get a free kick. So he takes it, hand passes it to McAuliffe, shoves it on his boot. Can kick the Tigers all the way to left half forward. Lynch is there in the pack. Paid the mark. No. Oh, no, it is. It's going back to Lynch. Dirksen's filthy. We both got hands onto it. What do you reckon, Berkey? Lynch or Dirksen's kick?
2: For the sake of the game, give it to Lynch.
0: So Lynch has it. He kicks it right to the top of the goal square. No mark can be taken by his teammate McGovern. So I'm happy to just run it over the line. Concede the minor score. Carlton's lead cut back to 14 points. 25 minutes played, final term.
2: I think ever since Carlton got their noses in front, it's been sitting around about this 14-point mark. Their just inability to kick two goals in a row has killed the Tigers.
1: Newman to the back pocket for McGovern, who has gone back in this last quarter.
3: What's the biggest margin tonight? It's only been 19 points.
0: Yep.
1: McGovern kicks it out of bounds on the full, so Richmond will get another try. They like to need to goal in their next inside 50 entry. Ralph Smith to take the kick. He looks inside 50. Massive pack forms. Lynch! Yes! It looked a little ungainly.
3: Here comes the hard part.
1: But he took the mark.
3: Yeah. He's got to go quick here. But we've got clocks running, 2:45.
1: Taking his time, isn't he?
3: Yeah.
1: Still right, taking his time.
2: He haven't got 30. So far, his set shots have been getting further away from where he's been aiming for.
1: Lynch on the runway.
2: Oh, and further away.
1: Out the full.
2: Last one hit the point post at least.
1: From 30 metres out on a slight angle. And he has not had his kicking boots on tonight, Tom Lynch. And that will just about do it for Carlton. Jeez. 27 minutes into the fourth, they lead by 14 points.
3: We're talking about 30 metres out on a 45 degree angle.
2: Two out on a full.
0: So Tom Lynch misses. Nick Newman's kick will be a turnover, though, and Richmond will be able to pump it back inside forward 50 into the left forward pocket through the hands of Lafau. And Haynes rushes it through eventually.
1: Oh!
0: For a minor score, he's been penalised.
2: Because the Richmond players ran away from him, thinking he's crossed the line, but he hadn't crossed the line yet.
0: Haynes has been penalised. And it'll be a free kick going the way of the Tigers. He wasn't under enough pressure to rush it through.
2: That was bizarre. Bizarre. The Richmond players. Oh, play on.
0: McAuliffe Lafau bends it through.
2: Oh.
0: Goals for Richmond. And it is still game on here at the MCG. Not long left in this match. But a free kick against Haynes for

0: pushing the footy through, not being under pressure. McCulty LaFau's gold, and Richmond is within 8 points in this final term. 28 minutes played. 10-14-74 is Carlton. 9-12-66 is Richmond.
1: It was all too casual, I think, Berkey.
2: Yeah, that was... Oh, he did cross the line. Oh, hang on. What are we going to do here? Haynes took the ball across the line and then came back into play. All the Richmond players said, yeah, that's across the line. They ran away. And then the umpire... Then he crossed the line again. The umpire said, well, hang on, that's...
3: Yeah, so I don't think he actually took it over the first time is what they're saying, and then...
2: I think he did.
3: Yeah, he probably did, looking at that replay. We're back underway in the middle. This game is live, but Richmond need everything to go right. Free kick to them out of the middle. Off to Banks from McAuliffe. Long kick to full forward. Lynch hands to it. Doesn't take the mark. Carlton players. Free kick. Richmond free kick.
2: Campbell.
3: No time to waste. Seth Campbell jogs back. He's got to hurry, though. Don't take too much time, Seth, but make sure you kick it. 25 out, directly in front. Campbell goals! Grandstand finish coming up. It's back to 2 points. 10-14-74 plays 10-12-72. 30 minutes into the fourth. Adam Ramanaskis and Nathan Burke, what should each team do from here?
1: Well, Carlton's got to roll one back here. I think they'll get their winger right off the corner of the square. So it's Adam Chera already lining up right on the edge there. So he'll just drift back into defence. Richmond needs speed here in the middle of the ground. Don't go with slower players. Both Carlton wingers are right on the edge. Ollie Holland's other side of the ground.
0: You can hear the crowd of the MCG. Just 2 points in it. Carlton ahead. Ball tossed up. Nankervis to Retschko. Back to Nankervis. Just shoves it on his boot. It bobbles its way inside forward 50 for the Tigers. Campbell running in after it. It'll be stacks on at centre half forward for Richmond. And we'll have a ball up.
2: Well, unfortunately, the loose ball ended up with Nankervis. He just couldn't get any purchase on the kick.
0: Carlton ahead by two. Walsh. Held on to, and there'll be another ball up at centre half forward for Richmond.
2: Okay, got to get some width here in the tap. Can't bring it in close.
0: Nankervis, left-handed fist inside forward 50. Walsh is there to take it. He is taken in a strong tackle by McAuliffe. Wraps him up, holds on to him, and it's a ball up inside forward 50 for Richmond. The Tigers trailing by 2 points. Not long left in this match at the G.
3: 31 minutes into the fourth. Pitnet. Swats it down. Campbell. Handball out for Taranto. 30 out from goal. Stripped of it. Haynes picks it up. He's tackled. The umpire crosses himself. The experience of Brett Rosebery. He says, let me ball it up. 30 out from Richmond's goal. Carlton by two. Haynes goes onto the footy again. He's dispossessed. Quick whistle. Another ball up. Still 30 out from Richmond's attacking goal. Pitnet wins the tap. Spills out to Ainsworth. At prior tackle.
2: Took a couple of steps and then took the tackle.
3: He might have swallowed the whistle. Pitnet swats it away. Out after it quickly. Trezise is tackled out. And the throw-in will come. Boundary throw-in. 60 around from goal. Carlton by 2 points.
0: Carlton ahead by 2 points, trying to hang on the late stages of this match. The fans are on their feet. Ball is tossed in. Pitnet calms it down. Carlton holds on. Richmond gave it everything in the last few minutes of the match. But the Blues just hold on. They're in seventh heaven under Josh Fraser. They haven't lost under their interim coach. And remarkably, the Blues have moved into the top 10.

Hamilton had to fight back from an 18-point deficit at the end of the first term, and it was in the second where they kicked 5-1 the way of Richmond to swing back the lead the Blues' way. At halftime, with that 8-point lead, it was extended to 14 by the three-quarter time break, but two late goals to Richmond kept the Tigers well and truly in the match. In the last moments of the game, plenty of stoppages meant that Carlton was able to hold on to a 2-point victory. 10-12-72 Richmond, Carlton 10-14-74. The Blues have won 7 in a row.

0: season. They defeat the Tigers by 2 points here tonight in front of 54,923 fans. It was a little bit flat at the start of the fourth, term. We were waiting for something to happen. And then there was a spark from the 12-minute mark when Taj Houghton kicked a goal for Richmond to bring the margin back to 9 points. Carlton's advantage was back out to 15 with a Hewitt goal. And then Richmond kicking the last two goals of the game, the final margin at 2 points. The goal kickers across tonight. On the Richmond side of things, Ryan Mansell, Noah Bolter, McKelty Lafau and Seth Campbell, all multiple goal kickers with two, and then singles to Taj Houghton and Jasper Alger. On the Carlton side of the page, it was two goals to George Hewitt, two to Brody Kemp, and then singles to Chera, Cripps, Mackay, McGovern, Ainsworth and Evans. But it is the Blues winning and holding on desperately to win by 2 points.
1: So it's a win all about numbers. Carlton win by 2 points in this game, which is good for 4 points on the ladder to make it 7 wins in a row for Josh Fraser, which levels their ledger at 8-8. And if possession is 9/10 of the law, well, they're in the finals positions at the moment, and Josh is filling the role as the senior coach. The questions will be asked about the holding the ball, non-decision at the very end.
2: Brett Rosebery. And it should.
1: Was it holding the ball?
2: Oh, I thought it was.
1: I thought it was.
2: I thought there was a good 3 or 4 steps by Ben Ainsworth when he picked up that ball, so he certainly had time to dispose of it. But if you look at that last passage of play there, so the centre bounce was, there was a minute 10, oh no, sorry, 56 seconds remaining. And then Nan Curvis, as Berkey mentioned, he was the one that kicked the ball inside forward 50. It was just a scrubby kick. But then there was probably, I think there was 5 stoppages within 30 or 40 seconds. So Brett Rosebery, who is an incredibly experienced umpire, just blew the whistle and blew the whistle and blew the whistle for restarts. But I think he might have got that last one wrong with Ainsworth.
1: Yeah, I tend to think so as well. It would have given Richmond a shot on goal to try and win the game, but it didn't end that way. And unbelievable that the Carlton, we should celebrate them as well, are 8-8 on the season. When they sacked Michael Voss, they were 1-8. They've now won 7 in a row under Josh Fraser, and they are 10th on the live ladder. North play tomorrow. If they can win that, they'll reclaim 10th spot. But no caretaker has taken a team to the finals. Josh Fraser looks like he might be the man to do that.
3: In some ways, I'm not overly surprised, because if you look at that first 8 under Michael Voss, how many times were they in really good winning positions? And you only get in those winning positions if you play good footy. It was just their inability in the last quarter to finish a game off. But the first 3 quarters, geez, they played some really good footy and gave themselves some really big leads.
2: Yep.
3: They just shot themselves in the foot come the last quarter. Now what they're doing is they're just not shooting themselves in the foot in the last quarter. And that's the difference between winning and losing. If Vossi had the last quarters that they're doing now, well, then I'm tipping he's still coaching. So there was always some talent there, and there was always some good football capable of being played. So, you can only win against who they put you up against. I don't know whether they've got a really big scalp in that

0: 8 weeks. I'd like to see them sort of come up against Brisbane or Freo or something like that and see how they go. But, you know, winning form's good form. Well done, the Blues.
1: They probably had Geelong there. That was their probably big sculpt they had about a month or so ago. That might have been their biggest one. But you're right, there's been GWS in that West Coast, the Doggies and Port Adelaide among that run that they've been on.
0: No one apart from Geelong right up at that pointy end. But you know what? Winning form's good form.
2: And just looking at Tom Lynch throughout the evening as well, I mean, history doesn't always repeat, but sometimes it rhymes. So Carlton won by 4 points in the meeting in round one. Richmond kicked 4-11 in the second half of that game. He was the main culprit. Today he had... what did he have in the end? He kicked one behind on the afternoon and evening, but first he also shot, kicked two out of bounds on the full.
0: Yeah, so first shot of the game from 30 metres out, pretty much dead in front. That missed. One from the pocket, 30 metres out, about 15 metres in, that hit the point post. And 30 metres out on a 45-degree angle, missed everything.
3: Yeah.
0: So it was getting worse as his next set shot would have missed his foot.
4: He's just not striking him. Simply not striking him that well at the moment, Tom Lynch. No, look, clearly he's a confidence player. But that's what he's paid to do. He's paid to kick goals, and you got to nail him.
0: Different, he's getting a lot of numbers with zeros on the end. And to get 1 point from three set shots from 30 metres out, that's not good enough.
2: Ollie Florent gets his moment that he well deserves, shared off in game 200 as the Blues make their way off the ground, and they'll meet Ray Chamberlain in their winning rooms. Razor.
5: Ben, how are we doing?
2: Are the boys in there yet?
6: Nope, nowhere to be seen at this stage, but it can't be far away now. Everyone's starting to gather and getting their phones out. Is that what the young people do these days, Ben?
2: Yeah, it certainly is. It's a long race. Sorry, Ray, I went a little bit early there. They're in the big wide race, which is a little bit longer, and they've got to arc around and make it through a few corridors. They won't be too far away from getting in there, Ray.
5: Thank you, mate.
2: We're just tracking them in. Are they arriving, Ray?
6: Yes, led by Ollie. Game 200, Ollie Florent. Plenty of smiles, as you'd imagine. Cripper's rubbing hair. Mine's falling out, so I'm just going to step aside.
2: He's a happy man. Cripper, as he leads them in. Like a happy bunch. What are you seeing down there, Ray?
6: I can confirm no harmonicas have been distributed at this point, but I'll update you as it progresses.
1: Any pianos, Ray, or guitars?
6: Nor a harp, neither. No musical instruments to be seen. Just lots of smiles, to be honest, Lauren.
2: Now huddling up nice and

0: So the Blues, a happy bunch down in the victorious Carlton rooms. We'll get back to Ray very shortly with a chat from inside those rooms. We will also get Ray's verdict on that non-holding the ball decision late in the game. It could have been a match-winning shot for Richmond. Ray was in transit making his way from the boundary to the room, so he hasn't seen it. We might play it to him and let him watch it live and then give us his adjudication when he makes his way back up into the box.
1: I also want to see that the Haynes deliberate rushed free kick as well, because pretty much that turned the game on its head as well.
0: What was your feeling around it, Berkey?
1: I just had a quick glance at the replay and it looked like Haynes took the ball over the line. All the Richmond players ran away, thinking, yeah, that's a behind. Haynes stepped back into play, and when he stepped back over the line, the Richmond players weren't in the vicinity. So the umpire said, yeah, quite rightly, he said, that's under no pressure. That's deliberate rush through. And without the umpire, the goal umpire saying, hang on, he went over the line first, the umpire had no choice but to pay it.
0: So we'll clarify that with Ray as well, because they can communicate the goal umpire.

0: umpires to the field umpires. They can press their chest and a mic opens up. So whether he, you know, or there's obviously symbol. No, it's true, Lauren.
1: No, I know it sounds very Thunderbirds. You know, press your chest and a mic opens up.
0: There's also obviously they make signals, so the field umpire might have seen that the goal umpire hasn't signalled that it's crossed the line yet, and then the second time it has, and he's paid it as such. So we'll work through that one with Ray as well as we make our way through in the post game here tonight. I've never seen anything like it.
2: Nah.
0: What they've been able to do, Carlton, to turn around their season from 1-8 to 8-8, it has been a truly remarkable turnaround in the season from the Navy Blues. So let's go down into their winning rooms with Ray Chamberlain.
3: Thanks very much, Ben. And we are down in the winning rooms, and we're fortunate enough this evening to get a little bit of time here with Mitch McGovern. Mitch, thanks so much for making time. Mate, a win is a win is a win, right? So 7 in a row, and immediately you smile. I've seen most of your games over the last 2 months. I wouldn't describe this one as the sexiest win in the last 2 months. How did you feel tonight?
4: Yeah, you're right. A win's a win. If you told us we were going to go 7 on the trot around 9, yeah, you think you're joking. So, it's a bit of a gritty one tonight. Probably wasn't what we've sort of been capable of over the last 6-7 weeks. But to win these sort of games and the tight ones where it's down the wire, things don't really go your way in the last 10 minutes, to fight this one out is very special.
3: Well, it's way better than losing, that's for sure. I'll give you that. Now, the last two meetings that you've had with the Tigers have been very similar, right? Like, really tough, willing, not particularly fluid, tight on the scoreboard. So in your preparation for this week, what was the messaging from Josh?
4: Yeah, it was pretty consistent. It was always going to be ready for a scrap, like you mentioned. Early in round one, they sort of brought that pressure and that heat, and it was a really contested game like it was tonight. So, our message was we've got to be ready for the fight. They're going to throw their punches. We need to throw ours back. So, and I thought we did that at times during the game.
3: Now, talk about your game a little bit. Snagged a goal tonight, which is always good fun, I'm sure. Most bit of time at either end. Tell us about your role currently and what are you loving about football?
4: Yeah, I've got a bit of flexibility. I'm playing forward to start the games, and when the boys need to chop out, so we probably only play with two or three tools. So when they need to chop out down back, I sort of come on and, yeah, help them, relieve them. But unfortunately, with Youngie going down with the concussion, HIA, so I had to sit down back for the rest of the game. But, I'm really loving my footy. It's been awesome the last 7 weeks. It's a bit of a grind before that, but, having a lot of fun.
3: We love to hear that on ABC Radio, mate. It's meant to be fun. Nathan, Rama, Ben, Lauren, any questions for Mitch?
5: Mitch, congratulations, mate. Nathan Burke here. One thing, put your finger on one thing that's been different in the second half of the year from the first half of the year.
4: I would have to say it's a get better mindset. No matter what we're doing, what day it is, with preparation, can be anything during the week. It's just we're looking to get better by those marginal gains, and Fraser's really put an emphasis on that for us. And I reckon you're seeing that come through in our footy. Maybe not tonight with the style and the condition of the game, but we're still managing to find a way to grip these ones. So, I'll have to put on that.
5: And were you down there in that last sort of rushed through decision? Do you think Angie took it over the line, then come back in, then went over again?
4: Yeah, look, I thought it had already gone through for a point, so I was running off to sort of set up offence for a point kick-in. And then to hear the whistle, I was a bit shocked. I actually haven't seen it, so it'd be good to see back on replay. Ray's giving me a bit of a look, so I don't know. But that's part of the game. It's a bloody hard game to adjudicate and to umpire, and sometimes things go your way, things that they don't. So we're just very fortunate we got the win. I'll leave it with that.
2: So Mitch, take us into that last minute. So we see you after the centre bounce obviously float down to try be an extra behind the football. Your two wingers, Adam Chera and Ollie Hollands over the other side, they start right on the point of the square. What's the plan? Is it basically just to get as many numbers as possible into Richmond's forward line? Or is there something else you want to do in that situation?
4: No, a lot of it's about time and density. So we want to create enough time around the ball that we can get some numbers back and fill in all the holes that we can. So those wingers, as you see, forwards coming up. We're just trying to work together to create as much density as we can. And for us as defenders, we're just trying to be on, sort of give them the worst shot they can have. So if they want to kick that one wide on the junction, we'll sort of let them have that. But It was a long 60

0: seconds out there. But again, I'm just glad we got the win.
1: It's incredible because you're doing this without Jacob Wiedering at the moment. I just wanted to ask about Wade Dirksen. And what, like, he's been incredible the last month, the way he's gone about his football. It's freed you up, obviously, to continue to play forward. But just tell us a little bit about him and his mindset, because it looks like he's fighting and scrapping every contest to extend his career as long as possible.
0: Yeah, you're right. And he's come into the team like a fish to water. He's executed his role for us at a really high level. And I actually really think I put that down to young Harry Dean and Wieders and the standards they set during the pre-season and the work with Wade behind the scenes. So, I'm really wrapped for him that he's come in and he's actually playing some really good footy for us. And we've been joking a lot, but we're telling Wieders that he needed to come back to the VFL. we got a sort of a next man up sort of attitude. And like I said, that get better attitude is really coming to fruition with players like Dirk.
2: Mitch, Ben Cameron here. Good to speak to you again. The melee. It's been a big day for melees. Where were you in it all?
0: Oh, mate, I'm trying to save my pennies. I'm old and past all that. The last thing you need is a bloody chipped tooth or a bloody $5,000 fine. So I'll let the young boys and the other fellas wrestle all that one away.
2: Plus, it's tiring. Just wastes energy.
0: Yeah, it takes it out of you, it does.
2: Your contract, is that likely to be sorted anytime soon?
0: I'm not too sure. I hope so. I feel like I've got a lot of valuable footy still to play. I'm feeling like a young spring chicken at the minute, so fingers crossed I'll get something done.
2: Do you think you'll still be at Carlton next year?
0: Who knows? We saw what happened to my position last year. Footy's a funny thing, and we were sort of explaining with that umpiring, like, things go your way, things don't sometimes. So I'll let that one play out and, see what happens.
2: Is there interest from other clubs?
0: Look, I'm not 100% sure. At the minute, I'm really focusing on playing some good footy and staying in this team while we're playing the footy we are.
2: Last one before I let you go. Do you think the coach should have a rethink about whether he wants to coach the team full-time?
0: He's making a pretty good case and a good resume so far. So, as a footy club and as a playing group, we're just going to back Fraser in. He's been ultra-consistent. He's brought a different twist on a few things and brought to life the get-better attitude and the fundamentals. So, we're loving what he's doing and whatever happens, happens.
2: You got a lot to offer still at AFL level, whether it's at the Blues or somewhere else, Mitch. We always appreciate your time. Enjoy the night. Go see the fam.
0: Thanks, guys. Really appreciate it.
2: There is Mitch McGovern chatting to us here on ABC Sport.
3: He's been rejuvenated.
2: Yeah, he has.
3: Like, you look at, he said it, he goes, I feel like a spring chicken. And the way he's jumping at the football as a forward, I think it's very evident. So if Carlton don't want him, someone else certainly will.
2: Yeah. You've been a player agent for a long period of time. Like, you look at him and you go, if they don't re-sign him, someone else will take Mitch McGovern on.
3: That's Moneyball stuff right there.
2: Yeah, you can get enough out of that guy.
3: You can get at least another 30 to 40 games out of him.
2: Yeah.
3: That's, let's call it two seasons.
2: Yep.
4: How old is he now?
2: 31.
3: So if he popped up.
2: He started later too.
3: Yeah, but if he pops up as available, a club like Collingwood will be all over him.
2: Yeah. Yeah, he's the kind of club that. That could do with, or they're the kind of club that could do some, could Saints. Do with someone like him.
3: That was
2: hard work. Let me start that again. Rewind it all. They're the kind of club that could do with someone like him.
3: Correct.
2: Yeah,
4: Saints,
2: that was good.
4: Saints could do with him absolutely as well.
2: Yeah.
4: Tall player, forward or back. That's what they haven't got.
2: Yeah. Anything else to finish off with Carlton before we move on from them? So just recapping, Louis Younger, I think it was a head knock.
3: Yeah.
2: For him, concussion for him. So that was a bit of a blow for Carlton. But all in all, it is looking positive as they sit in the 10 tonight with North still to play tomorrow. I know that they can take back the position. It does get a little bit more difficult from here. They've got Hawthorn, who will be smarting after their fixture. Collingwood, and then the Gold Coast Suns before Brisbane. So,
3: yeah, it's a good month.
2: Yeah.
3: It's a good month of football, I think. We'll sort of see if it's real or not, what Carlton have been doing the past couple of months. So, but they should be highly confident of the challenges ahead. Their football is stacking up. I did think they went into protection mode a little late in that quarter, Berkey. Richmond started to attack and Carlton sort of, rather than you know, find targets, look to a counter attack. They'll just happy to go up and down the line there for a period of time.
2: So the ongoing discussion around Carlton is obviously around the coaching appointment. We spoke earlier about Josh Fraser, and I said that I feel like they'd be derelict of their duties if they're not tapping him on the shoulder and at least saying, we think you should be rethinking this and part of our process. I think he'd have to be thinking that. In his heart of hearts, he'd have to be thinking, gee, look what I've got this group doing. Maybe I should consider staying.
3: Oh, well, he's got to stay.
2: Yeah, I know.
3: Like, he's got to be, he's got to be at the club. But I think at the same time, if he's to take this team to a wild card, top six.
2: Win a final.
3: That's enough.
2: You think it's a fait accompli at that point?
3: Well, it's sort of sitting there going, well, I took over this team at 1-7 when all was lost, when all was completely lost. And I've been able to transform the team into a really competitive outfit. So, you know, you look at the players. I always look at the players that were down when the coach was sacked, and then can they sort of pick themselves up? Now Mitch is a perfect example of that. You know, he was paddling. I think, you know, Paddy Cripps has admitted it. He was just paddling. Adam Chera, George Hill couldn't even get in the team at periods of time through the year. Like Ben Ainsworth, I know he's new, but his last couple of months have been terrific. Haywood looks like he's got a new lease of life there. So Matty Cottrell comes back into the team.
4: And I was talking to somebody from Rosebud today, and even Billy Wilk.
3: Yeah, Billy. Mm.
4: And they said the difference it makes when the coach shows just a modicum of belief in you. They said Billy was just no confidence, didn't really feel like he had the coach's support and belief. Fraser comes in, says, "Yep, mate, I want you to get the footy. Go and get the footy.
2: Take Sammy the game on.
4: Get the footy." And chalk and cheese. So it's not only the guns that are, you know, the blokes you just mentioned, Andy Hewitt and them getting...
3: It's the others.
4: The others as well, but those lesser lights playing better for them as well.
3: The instruction to Billy Wilson why he wasn't getting a game is, because we want you to defend better. So it's sort of like, well, hang on a minute. You draft him to the club as a quick half-back running type of player.
2: Yeah.
3: Yeah, let's actually play to his strengths here, guys. Let's help him out a little bit.
2: You want him to be something he's not. Like,
3: what do you want him to turn him into? A dour back pocket?
2: Yeah. No, that's good insight from both of you. I did notice something over the weekend too. So on Thursday night we had James Kelly pregame, and on Friday night pregame we had Brendan Lade. Both are in for the Carlton gig. Both have been listed as part of the people that they are interviewing for the job. We obviously asked them both about it, and they gave sort of varying answers. But they both went to what sounded suspiciously like a script for me in answering it, saying, look, out of respect for Carlton's process, it's not my process. I won't be, you know, providing too much commentary on it. They both referred to it being Carlton's process. It felt like something that Graham Wright, maybe Chris Davies, the coaching selection panel, I think, have said to the guys who are a part of the process, we don't want you providing like an ongoing commentary around this as it advances. This is what we would like you to say. It felt like I was listening on Friday night. I did the interview with James Kelly.
3: Yeah.
2: I heard the second one. I went, hang on, that's the same script. Like, they've been told the same thing. It might not be that interesting for most people, but it's fascinating. Like, they're desperate or determined to keep it internal and not have that ongoing commentary.
3: I don't know. I reckon you're reading a bit much into that.
2: I don't. It was nearly verbatim.
3: Yeah. All right, look, what do you want it to say?
2: Tell me exactly what's going on. They're not going to do that. You're right.
3: Tell me in the history when that's ever happened. Somebody's told you exactly what's going on.
2: You're right. But it's just they both referred to it being Carlton process. But it doesn't really matter. Like, it's more that if Carlton are doing that, that's probably pretty smart.
3: Yeah.
2: And it shows that they're running a tight ship and a good process.
4: Brenda might have been listening to the ABC and heard James and gone, oh, that's a pretty good response.
2: Why haven't I thought of that?
4: That one away.
2: Yeah. Correct. Quite possible.
3: What was the off-air conversation with James Kelly?
2: It was good. Yeah. It was good. We had a chat. I asked him about whether he'd heard from James Hurd, which was interesting. I probably don't necessarily need to go any further than that right now, but it's an interesting one. I'll leave it at that.
3: Yes.
2: Richmond. They've been fairly disappointing for a lot of this year. They're not even getting games into a lot of their high recruits.
3: Well, they can't because they're injured.
2: Yeah, that's the point, though.
3: Yeah.
2: Like, look, so it's kind of a wasted year in many respects.
3: Well, it's not a wasted year because, we've done a few Richmond games this year, Betty, and I still see the same defensive lapses. And I'm not watching them every week, obviously, right? But every time, whether it's a three-week gap between when I watch them, 5 weeks, whatever it is.
2: You don't see the improvement.
3: I don't see the improvement in their defensive game. And it's sort of, and you and I have spoken about this a lot, Benny, is that when you're a developing team, you need to stand for something. Mm. Well, I still watch Richmond and I go, well, I'm not sure what they stand for. What are they going to be when they're a good team? Well, I can't work it out yet. Still.
2: So, like, what is their brand going to be?
3: Yeah. What's it going to be? Yeah. They're not a high possession team. They're not a quick transition team. They're not a take the ball, run and gun through the center corridor team. They're not a dour defensive team. I just don't know what it is just yet.
2: So it feels like, well, if that's the case, it's like, what are they building towards? Is it just hopefully we get some, 100 games into some really high-end picks and then we're a really good team? It generally doesn't work like that.
4: Yeah, potentially. They're just relying on talent.
3: Talent.
4: Good.
3: Yeah. Mm. And that's just fraught with danger because, I look at North Melbourne, yeah, okay, they've won 8 games this year, but they've taken nearly 8 years to get to this point. And it's been a reliance on what you talk about, Berkey, is that, well, let's just rely on the they'll work it out eventually. You can't, like, working it out eventually is not an answer.
2: It's not a strategy.
3: It's not a strategy. Yeah, it's not a strategy. It's like, okay, we want to play the game like this. This is how we want a Richmond game to look. When our supporters come, they're going to know, okay, Richmond are this first and that second. And if they can nail those two features in their game, they're competitive. Now, I look, like, the game was relatively tight tonight. Like, Richmond jumped out. Richmond got out to 18 points. Carlton got out to 19 points. They were the two biggest leads for both teams. But then that last quarter where Richmond had to go and start to play the game, well, you see him coming through. You see him a couple of bounces through the middle of the ground. You see it was actually starting to flow. So the one thing that I continually notice is a little bit of speed around the ball really helps Richmond. Really, really helps them.
4: Yeah, I'm just sitting here as you're talking thinking, okay, which sort of game style would I like them to try and adopt based on the cattle that they've got? And Sydney jumps into mind.
3: Yeah.
4: So they haven't really got the big tools. Lynch is not playing that often and not playing that well. So they've got to move the ball quickly. And they do have your Campbells and your Hottons and Greens and these sort of guys that are nippy around the ball. So play it and run. Take the game on with that sort of... And they're young, they're going to make bad decisions and they're going to muck it up every now and again. But that sort of game style with the talent, the small, fast talent that they've got coming through, I think could probably suit them well.
3: Yeah.
2: Ray Chamberlain has just made his way back into the commentary box from down in the rooms. He's now seen the non-holding the ball decision, so we just played it back to him.
4: Drum roll.
2: Late in the game. Ray Chamberlain, welcome back to the box.
4: We're Richmond robbed.
5: Thanks very much. It's a big climb up. Farmers carries are the order of the evening, Berkey. I had two receivers, one under each arm, and you can't fake this sort of a build, mate. That's what happens here at the ABC. I didn't realise it was a World's Strongest Man competition doing this down in the room sort of setup. But
2: when someone said, would you like to come be the boundary rider at the ABC, you didn't realise, look, I'll do a bit of fitness in the end of the night.
5: Had absolutely no idea what I was saying yes to, Ben. But I tell you what, every day is a school day, and we live and we learn. We grow. We get better.
4: Do you know there's a lift?
5: Don't start.
2: It takes the steps.
5: That's right. In life.
2: No traffic when you go the extra mile. The non-holding the ball decision late in the game, what did you see watching the replay?
5: Watching the replay, which is much easier than being down on ground level, obviously, feels to me like Ainsworth picks up the ball and he takes several steps, goes towards the opponent, tries to get his arms around. I feel like it's on the cusp. I feel like it's a prior opportunity. So if you have had a prior opportunity and you're legally tackled, you must successfully handball or kick. Clearly, in this instance, the umpire has determined that distance between when he took possession and when he was tackled, that time frame, the umpires determined that it wasn't a prior opportunity. So that's where the question lies. If it's yes prior, then that's holding the ball. If it's no, it's a ball up. So that's where it sat.
2: Yeah, it felt like a clear prior to me. Like when you get three or four steps, it also felt, and this isn't to umpire bash because it's hard. They're big moments. We speak all the time, if it's not a heck yeah, it's a heck no. But it felt like a decision fitting the time in the game and the situation in the game. I don't want to make a decision right in this moment, Ray.
5: One of the things I'll say about any umpire, but particularly the ones who have carried the list for 20 years and done up team finals and grand finals, they don't care one bit what the scoreboard is in terms of is it tight, and they don't care one bit what time of the day it is. So that in isolation is what you should judge. I could show you examples throughout the entire game where they deferred into a non-free kick, and we would say, oh yeah, no, that, you know, that's fair enough in the margins. Yep. Prefer not.
2: So you're saying it's probably just a moment where he's gone, look, it's in the margins, I'm not quite sure.
5: Correct. So that he's made an assessment and what's in front of him. Yep. So I know, because I mean, look, situationally it is late.
2: Yeah.
5: Situationally, the score is tight. So there is a narrative there that we can go down. I having lived it for 20 years, the best guys and girls that we've got, they don't care about those things. So it's just a decision to judge on its own.
4: Loz, you might need to get the smelling salts here, but that was a difficult game to umpire. I thought the umpires did a good job tonight. Oh. There you go.
2: You can knock me over with a feather.
6: Ben, you're standing up. You might want to sit down.
4: Not just because Ray's here. I thought, on the whole, there wasn't a whole bunch that I've gone, oh, what's that, what's that, what's that? I thought they did a good job.
5: And look, you know, the one thing I'll say, like, I've only just seen that example there. I was sort of running down to get ready. And I put my head in to see what the score was, to know which room to go into. And all of a sudden, it's 2 points. And so you're like, geez, that happened quick. And then it's bang, bang, bang, contest and life in it. So, look, that's the game that the umpires have. That's the task that they're charged with. And they've got to get it right 9 games of the weekend. So, good luck.
2: So, the other one, Berkey was really big on. So, Nick Haynes gathers the ball close to the behind line. He sort of takes it to, it's very close to going over the back of the behind line. All of the Richmond attackers think it's been rushed at that point. So, they skedaddle. They run off. He then sort of steps back into play. Then ambles closer to the goalpost, then carries it through. The umpire says, well, mate, there's no pressure. That's a rush behind. That's a free kick to Richmond. First and foremost, what was your reaction to it?
5: So in the way you've explained that there, there are the two things that matter. Has Haynes had what we call time and space? So that equates to 3 metres.
2: Yeah.
5: Is there 3 metres distance from when he has the ball to where the opponents are? And then the other one, it sort of relates, there's four buckets, knocking it through on the full, inside the nine, and the time and space one's the key element here. And so the way you've explained it is that he wasn't forced over the line, he ran it over himself after having time and space, and so deliberate rush behind is an appropriate application of the law.
2: So just watching it back here live, Ray, and I guess my question was, having listened to you speak about the Riley Thilthorpe example from this showdown the week before, where the goal umpire can communicate to the field umpire, what's the field umpire looking for from the goal umpire to know when the ball has crossed the line?
5: When the goal umpire will signal by tapping their chest, that's their signal to let their field umpire know. And the boundary umpires do a similar signal to one another. They point to say, I believe that's crossed the line. So one of the other really interesting parts...
2: So is it fair to assess, to assume there just quickly, that the goal umpire hadn't tapped their chest and thought that the ball wasn't rushed in the first instance?
5: Well, in the first instance, if the goal umpire felt that it had been rushed, not only would they tap the chest, they would have signalled the behind.
2: Yep.
5: So therefore, there'd be no free kick paid. One of the interesting things, that's the first time I've seen that. I'll go and have a little bit more of a look over this one. So the other part is they've got to intentionally rush the ball across the line, right? So in this situation with Haynes, it's very unique. I've never seen an example like this. I think that he believes he was across the line the first time when he is under immediate pressure.
2: Yeah.
5: There is a player within 2 metres. And so that second reaction, I think it's inadvertent.
2: That's not even intentionally
5: and so
2: rushing
5: the
2: behind.
5: Rush it, which is a really interesting thing. And we're sitting up here in the broadcast looking at it on a phone.
2: Yeah.
4: And we gave Kemp the benefit of the doubt during the game.
5: Correct.
4: He thought, hang on, the free kick's been paid. I'm going to stick my hand up. No free kick had been paid.
5: And we pulled it up, right?
4: And we said, yeah, mate, all right, you made a bit of a mistake there. Didn't give Haynes that same.
5: It's a great pick up there, Berkey. And, you know, can I say with this one down here for this deliberate rush run with Haynes, when he thinks he's gone across the line, he is under immediate pressure. So he has every right to concede a behind in that instance. So I think that's a really unique circumstance that I have never seen in the time that deliberate rush behind has been a law in the AFL. So it's a very unique set of circumstances.
4: Made the game very interesting.
2: We had a few tonight, didn't we? Like the Kemp one, you're right, Berkey. We've had this bizarre rush behind and then the non-holding the ball. I mean, that's pretty regular. It'd be... How many holding the ball decisions? Like, I don't mean free kicks paid. I mean non-holding the balls, free kicks that are paid, would an umpire make in a game, Ray?
5: Yeah, well, how many tackles do we get in high-pressure games? We get 150 a side, wouldn't we, in the games that really crack in? So you're talking about a couple of hundred.
3: 108 tackles there were tonight.
5: So there you go. Yeah, that's actual tackles as opposed to just contest for the ball and what have you. So, yeah, there's a lot. There's a lot. And, you know, it's a subjective rule in a chaotic game, 360 degrees, and it makes everyone here keep warm by... working their larynx, except for Big Tom, who he's got the issue there. Everyone else can shout as loud as they like.
2: It affected his kicking today, the larynx as well, so that was a real blow. Just before we let you go, we spoke to you about it earlier, but Braden Maynard, umpire contact, so for anyone who hasn't seen it, we'll discuss this after we get the umpire take on it as well. Braden Maynard remonstrating with Bailey Humphrey, coming in from the side is Ben Long, hits him in the ribs. Maynard's not too happy with it. Play goes on. Then Maynard says, nah, I'm not having any of that. Goes for Long. The umpire is between them. The umpire gets wedged in many respects. Maynard appears to make contact. So too does Took Miller.
5: Yes.
2: Where are we going to end up with this?
5: It's going to be very interesting. So the first part, you know, and obviously we talked about this during half time, is that I think the incident with Long that led to that... I don't think that should get brushed aside. So each has got to be assessed in their own individual merits. It's not an alibi for Braden, right? But I totally understand why he's steaming.
2: Yeah.
5: You know, he's got every right to be. And then, of course, when the players come running in, we're going to need to look at a couple of different angles and fully assess, because I don't think it's not only Braden who makes contact with the umpire from the angle that I've seen. So that's going to be interesting in its own right. The problem... for Braden and Took, who followed him in, and he's there trying to defend his teammate and what have you, is that there's been time between that first incident. Play's gone on, siren sound, and he's run 30 metres to get himself involved. So that's where it's going to be a challenge for him.
3: Why does the time matter?
5: Well, I'll tell you why the time matters, because he's had an option to gather himself, consider how he's going to act and behave, and then he's run 30 metres in a beeline to go after his opponent. And there's a guy in a fluorescent shirt standing between him and that player who he's shown no regard for. His want to attest or attend to his aggrieved has taken precedence over anybody
3: else.
5: The
3: only reason I ask for the time, because there's 15 other blokes that have run from 50 metres away as well.
2: Yeah, but I think what Ray's saying is it's not like you go...
5: What I'm trying to say there is, Rammer, is that two players have made a decision... It's not like we're in amongst all this crowd and traffic and I've inadvertently bumped into an official. Those things happen. Those things happen. We've made a decision with time and we've consciously gone, where is he? I'm going for him. And we've run 30 metres with a person in front of you in a fluorescent shirt and we've gone past them and pushed them aside to get to what we want to attend to. That does matter. That's entirely entirely different set of circumstances.
3: So next question on that, and a lot of people will ask this. Mm. When there is a scuffle like that with big, strong males, right? Big, strong. Why is the umpire so close there? And I'm assuming it's because to break it up, of course.
5: Yeah.
3: But at the same time, that's where something can happen, unfortunately.
5: So there's two parts to this. It's a really reasonable question. Yeah, so I don't want to act as though I'm being dismissive of it or what have you. So we want to pivot to what the umpire was doing, which was obviously getting to Ben Long and saying, hey, off you go.
3: Get out.
5: And obviously the umpire...
3: And that's totally fair.
5: The umpire was officiating the play when that's where the ball was, right? So let's not prosecute that the umpire was standing there.
3: No.
5: Let's prosecute the person that's run 30 metres and made contact with an official. That's where the weight of responsibility lies. I'm not having that the umpires mismanaged this and caused.
3: No. I'm not saying that. I'm not saying that at all. What I'm asking is, when there is a melee like that,
5: yeah.
3: What's your instruction as an umpire to where you need to stand?
5: So you'll see

0: Some of the other umpires were much wider out,
1: yeah.
0: and they weren't umpiring where the ball wasn't going to get the ball as the siren sounded. So there was some circumstance that led to that umpire standing where they yeah. were. They know Ben's there. There were some other players remonstrating with yeah. Ben. And so he had no idea that someone was running from 30 metres away to go and rip in.
1: No, that's right.
0: So he's going, hey, come on, let's go to our huddle, half-time, da-da. A bit of communication. But as it escalates, you're absolutely right. There's not one field umpire who's got their, you know, that's moonlighting as a... bouncer at nightclubs on Chapel Street on a Saturday night. So absolutely keep your distance. And, you know, the MRO do the rest of it.
1: Yeah.
0: So, you know, and quite frankly, and this is a good thing. This is not me being smart. We very rarely see people throwing full-on punches and getting seriously hurt. They're behind us generally. And so, you know, they're messing each other's hair up. It's half-time. There's no play to restart. Mm. Keep your width. Observe. Try and talk some players out. And then we go into halftime. Yeah. But in this set, it's a really great and reasonable question. But that umpire was there because that's where the ball was and was dealing with another matter. And the person who's got to take responsibility are the two that ran 30 metres and made contact with an umpire.
2: Ray, exceptional work from you tonight. You've been busy. We've had three umpire contact suspensions. So 1997, Greg Williams, who got 9 matches. 2001, Brent Harvey, our man, got 2 matches. And Toby Green, 6 matches in 2021, which a lot of people will remember when he sort of bumped Matt Stevic as he walked past him. Yeah. Ray, have yourself an early minute. Great work.
0: Thank you very much this evening. And look, you know what? Hyperthermia is a real thing.
3: Don't think that's
2: have a hot shower.
0: That's right.
2: Great work, Ray, as always. The melee overall, how do we feel about it as a whole? Like Ben Long's action... I don't think it was the worst thing in the world.
1: Ben Long?
2: Yeah.
1: Getting made up from behind.
2: Well, he got him in the side. Like, I don't think it was great. Like, he's hit a player who was
1: saw a free kick given for that
2: for a
1: tonight.
2: Push in the back. Yeah, that's true. It was worse. Like, he's got him when he was unprotected. Hmm. Like, I'm just saying, I don't think it's, like, the most heinous thing that I've seen on the ground.
1: No, I don't think it is either. Good, but at the same time, you're hitting an unsuspecting player. Now, I think... I saw a little quote somewhere that Maynard might have a broken rib out of it.
2: Yeah.
1: So he's hit him hard enough.
2: So is it weeks? Because
1: Berkey's probably better to answer that one than me.
2: It's I don't understand what you would suspend him for, Berkey.
4: It's rough conduct.
2: Yep.
4: They could get it into the high category.
2: Because he's got broken ribs.
4: Yeah.
2: He's got broken ribs.
4: Yeah, high impact. So that could be a week.
2: Mm.
4: Yep, so it would be the body. So it's rough conduct to the body, the high impact. That's a week.
2: Yeah, and then
4: initiating a melee, which is more of a fine than just taking part in one.
2: Yeah. It was a big moment in the game. Braden Maynard was not happy as well. One of my favourite parts of it was that it's all sort of dispersed after about 2 minutes. And Braden Maynard was waving his finger at Tuke Miller saying, come over here. And he basically told him what he thought of the whole thing. So he wasn't happy with Tuke either, but he certainly wasn't happy with Ben Long. So, I mean, I did see it put on Twitter, I think, as well, that I think Braden Maynard ended up with 9 tackles for the game. And I think there were 15 Gold Coast Suns who had 1 or less.
1: Hmm.
2: So how big's the problem there at the Gold Coast Suns?
4: Disappointing for me. I thought back
1: That's 6 in a row now?
2: Yep.
4: I thought back home... Collingwood are just going. They're no world beaters by any stretch. They got in some big ball winners, but to me it's their outside run is really struggling. You know, Petrarca and these sort of guys come in. Yeah, they can win the one in tight, and you got Rao winning the one in tight, and Anderson always wins the ones in tight. They got rid of Flanders and a few others. A
1: couple of good role players. Right.
4: Yeah, the role players, to me, is what they tend to be missing. They've got their guns, but who else is standing up on the outside?
1: Yeah, I agree. They lost, Flanders last year. They lost...
2: Ainsworth.
1: Fiorini, Ainsworth.
2: Butterick. They lost a lot of role players.
1: Yeah.
2: A lot of glue guys who would have done a lot of work that they...
1: Unnoticed.
2: Didn't appreciate fully what they were doing for the team. It also could be, I mean, you've got to be careful in these scenarios, and it'll be a fascinating postseason for Gold Coast, whether King stays, it doesn't look like he is, whether Bailey Humphrey tries to

0: extricate himself again and get back to Melbourne. So all of that's...
1: Jed Walter.
0: He's got a stay
1: or King, which one do they keep?
0: Big deal from Essendon on the table, if you believe the reports. So that's all fascinating. But it also could be the kind of year that, you know, and I'm not saying they're going to go on a Geelong-like run between, you know, 2007 and 2011, but sometimes it isn't linear and there's a little dip and you have a season where it all goes a bit awry and maybe they work out who's in and who's out and they go again next year and it does improve.
2: I hope so. I hope you're right, because it's not looking likely this year. So yeah, like last year it looked incredible, but yeah, it just looks off. It doesn't look like the intensity's not there. The intent's not there. You know, the unrewarded stuff's just not there for me, Benny, with Gold Coast this year.
0: Yeah. Let's rattle through a few quick ones. So, bizarre game in Launceston today. 13 goals to one at halftime, the way of Melbourne.
2: Yep.
0: Then Hawthorn kicked 12 unanswered in the second half at one point, but still kind of never looked like they were going to win the game.
2: No.
0: What was your reaction to seeing some of those scores come through?
2: Well, that's... When I initially looked at the score, because I was at the local football this afternoon, I thought, that can't be right, surely. Because it was 83-9 at one stage, I think it was. And then I looked at Max Gorn's fantasy scores at halftime. I thought, oh, okay, that makes a little bit of sense now. So, but this is the thing, like, it's the any given Sunday rule, isn't it? Any team's beatable. Hawthorn go down to Tassie and they just win, usually. That's just how it goes. And Melbourne travel away from the MCG at the moment, they just lose.
0: Yeah.
2: So, but to their credit, the D's, they played incredibly well. Do your work early. Shop early, Benny.
0: Avoid the rush. They played in round 10 and Hawthorn were beaten by Melbourne by 39 points. So they've got the wood over the Hawks for whatever reason. Who's on the votes tonight before we get out of here? Rama, what have you got for us?
2: I've given one to Nick Haynes. I thought he was clearly the best defender. He's had 17 possessions and 10 marks for the Blues. So I really control the back half of the ground. I gave two to Seth Campbell. I thought he was Richmond's best player tonight. He had 17 possessions, a couple of goals, six tackles. Just he gave him life when they needed. He gave him speed around the footy. He got up higher. Really liked his game higher up the ground. I gave three to George Hewitt, 26 possessions, 10 of those contested, four clearances, nine tackles, five score involvements and two goals.
0: It's great to see that. Hip flexor not giving him too much bother, which we're just very happy about.
2: The advice you gave him, incredible.
0: Yep. Good to see him out there and going well. Lauren Borden, great fun as always on this Saturday night. Thanks for having me and Rama. Berkey, great job today. You've been at the community footy. You've caught the train in, and you're about to train at home as well. Thanks to Damo Peck, who's a social media producer here today. Ray Chamberlain. Pecky's a bit flat. He's a Richmond fan, but he's still got his merch, so he's happy about that. Stu Birchmore's done an outstanding job as always. And Lucas Binns back in the studio in fine form as well. It was Richmond who went down to Carlton by 2 points in a close one. The Blues are in the 10. Can you believe that? They're 8-8. Good night.

0: ABC News with Andrew Kaloupas. Tests have confirmed the first case of the H5 strain of bird flu in New South Wales. Although the number of cases nationally is low at the moment, poultry farmers have been told to return their free-range flocks to cages to minimise the possibility of infection. Samantha Girling with more.
1: For at least the next 2 weeks, farmers can still market their chickens and eggs as free-range. The test results of a giant petrel found on the New South Wales mid-north coast now confirmed as the H5 strain of the virus. The positive test in New South Wales means the virus is closing in on the largest egg and chicken meat market. The same species of bird was also found in Perth's north. 4 positive cases have already been confirmed in this state. Industry stakeholders say they're prepared, trying to fend off outbreak for as long as possible.
0: Ukraine says it's carried out a long-range overnight drone attack on Russia's second city of St. Petersburg.

0: Memorial Service. Meg Whitfield with more.
1: 15-year-old Dawish Mohammed was found critically injured with stab wounds outside the hospital in Melbourne's northern suburbs on Wednesday night. Despite attempts to resuscitate him, the boy died at the scene. Today, mourners gathered at a mosque in Preston in Melbourne's north to say their goodbyes, while tributes have continued to grow outside Craigieburn Community Hospital. Three teenagers have been charged over his alleged murder, and two other people are facing lesser charges. A fundraiser for the boy's family has raised more than $60,000.
0: The Tasmanian government has announced plans to introduce laws that would aim to protect people from the inappropriate sharing of intimate images. The proposed laws would include penalties for sharing or threatening to share revenge or deep fake pornography. Minister for Women and the Prevention of Family and Sexual Violence, Joe Palmer, says the laws are being drafted and consultation will be sought with victim survivors.
2: It is absolutely disgraceful that at any stage and in any way that an intimate image would be used and distributed publicly. These laws are about saying that is not okay and we will not stand for that here in Tasmania.
0: Donald Trump has hailed American exceptionalism and leadership in the world at an event to officially launch a weekend of celebrations marking the 250th anniversary of independence. Speaking at the Mount Rushmore National Monument in South Dakota, Mr. Trump described the US as a nation that would never fail or quit. He claimed American identity was under threat from what he called domestic radicals and extremists.
3: As we approach this magnificent anniversary, we see our American identity under a renewed attack. A generation after we fought and won the Cold War against the menace of communism, there is now a resurgence of the communist menace in our land, including from newcomers to our country who embrace ideas totally opposed to our way of life and our great success.
0: To sport, and in the NRL, reigning premier Brisbane has slumped to an eighth straight defeat, beaten by Cronulla 28 points to 16 at Lang Park. Here's Quentin Hull.
4: The Sharks consolidated their position in the top eight with a 5-3 win. Winger Sione Katoa scoring a hat-trick as Cronulla posted its ninth victory of the season. The Broncos were within 6 points with only 3 minutes to play, but a loose pass was swooped on by Cronulla 5'8" Braden Trindle, who raced 65 metres for the sealing try. Earlier at Cogra Oval, St George Illawarra claimed its second victory of the season, defeating the West's Tigers by 24 points to 10. Quentin Hull, ABC Sports. Brisbane.
0: That's the latest from ABC News.
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6: Melody Moco with you, cooking with gas on Saturday Night Country. I don't want this night to end. It is hour three, the golden hour, I reckon. So one more hour of magic music till you're going to have to wait till next week. We're not going to waste it. We're going to celebrate a very important writer in country music soon, commemorate his passing with a special song that he wrote. His name is Don Schlitz, and it might not be familiar to you, but I can guarantee you his songs will be. I'm going to play one from Alison Krauss and Union Station that he wrote very soon. Let's get it moving, though, with a song from Carter Faith and Wyatt Flores. This is Nothing Better to Do on Saturday Night Country.

the gorgeous Brandy Caroline there with Wild One on Saturday Night Country. Are you getting wild tonight? I got a pretty good soundtrack for you if that is your mood. Let's hear from some legends now. A lot of legends in Australian country music popping up on the show tonight. This guy, he's one of my favourite writers. I reckon he's probably written over a million songs, a billion even. It's Mr. Alan Caswell and Lindsay Waddington with Living My Life on the Rails on Saturday Night Country.

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you are on Saturday Night Country. You got me, Melanie Moco, for a little bit longer tonight. You've made it all this way. Well done, you. I hope the soundtrack for tonight has been a special one for you. We are commemorating Don Schlitz. He's a legendary country music songwriter. He's written plenty of songs that I know you've heard before. Kenny Rogers, The Gambler. Maybe you've heard that one too many times. Randy Travis's Forever and Ever, Amen. Keith Whitley's When You Say Nothing at All. I Feel Lucky by Mary Chapin Carpenter. Plenty of fantastic songs that he penned. And he passed away earlier this year. To commemorate the man behind the songs, you just heard Alison Krauss and Union Station with their version of When You Say Nothing at All. Now, I know that song has probably been more well known as a Ronan Keating song or, as mentioned before, a Keith Whitley song, but that version is just my absolute favourite. You can't beat a bluegrass version of a song, I don't think. Let's hear from Tate Cole now with Any More, a new single from the Australian boy from Queensland on Saturday Night Country.

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1: Rising vocalist, songwriter and musician Willow Avalon continues her monumental year, putting in the work and then some, as she launches her sophomore LP, Pink Pocket Pistol. Citing her biggest influences as Dolly Parton, Loretta Lynn and Lucinda Williams. The female forebearers and titans of the genre are showcased across her work, placing her in good stead to join those icons in the halls of fame. Willow Avalon, ABC Country's Get to Know Artist of the Month. 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

keeping you warm there with the Shires and Bonfire on Saturday Night Country. I'm Melody Moko. What a week it's been for me. I spent it out at the Gympie Songmaster. Songmaster is an event that has been going for 5 years where experienced writers spend their time co-writing with up-and-coming artists, younger artists, all sorts of different artists. I was mentoring alongside Jen Myers, Link Phelps, Gavin Carfoot, Claire Quinn and Lawrence from Those Folk. And let me tell you, the quality of songs that is coming out of Australia is just remarkable. I can't wait to play some of them for you on Saturday Night Country. My hot tip is to check out Phoebe Rose, one of my favourite voices in country music in a very, very long time. If you want to be taken back to the era of Emmylou Harris, just stream a little Phoebe or head out to the Lasso Festival that is happening soon in Brisbane if you want to catch her live. Plenty of good stuff there at Lasso Festival for you to get around. We are going to have to say goodbye very soon. Too many great songs coming out of country music to keep up with. So I reckon we should do it all again next week. I'm going to be joined by Sue Ray for a NAIDOC Week special episode. I want to leave you with a feature album now. Send you to Dreamland with the sweet sounds of Brakefield. This is Travel On Saturday Night Country.

0: I don't want to have to say goodbye. I'm enjoying being here too much, listening to music on Saturday Night Country. But the time has come. It's best that we get our rest. There's plenty more next week. Get on board with me and Sue Ray as we take you through some of our First Nations artists, plenty more new releases, all of the best country music. That is next week on Saturday Night Country. I hope you can join us then.
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2: ABC News with Andrew Kaloupas. New South Wales has activated its bird flu response plan after its first confirmed case of H5 avian influenza. With the details, Francis Dew.
3: A giant petrel found near Hawke's Nest on the mid-north coast has tested positive for the highly pathogenic virus. The New South Wales government says it has stepped up surveillance with drones and on-ground teams targeting high-risk areas. More than 500 government staff have also been trained to help respond. It's the sixth confirmed case of the H5N1 strain recorded in migratory seabirds in Australia. Veterinary authorities say there's no evidence of mass mortality events or any detections in the country's agricultural system and that the risk to public health remains low. Authorities are asking people to report and not touch sick or dead birds to help prevent H5 spread.
2: Ukraine has carried out a long-range overnight drone attack on Russia's second-largest city of St. Petersburg, striking oil infrastructure and military targets, including the nearby Kronstadt naval base. Russia says it's shot down dozens of drones over St. Petersburg. The BBC's Paddy Maguire reports.
4: While the extent of the damage is unclear, the targets are significant. The oil terminal in the city's port area is one of Russia's largest fuel storage and export facilities. The city's governor confirmed the strike, which he said had not caused any casualties. Videos posted online appeared to show smoke and fire rising from the area. Ukraine has intensified its attacks on Russian energy infrastructure in recent months, causing fuel shortages in parts of the country. Russia has not commented on the strike on the Kronstadt naval base, the main stronghold of its Baltic fleet.
2: The Federal Opposition leader has taken aim at Pauline Hanson's One Nation in a speech to the Liberal Party faithful in Brisbane.

0: always on the edge of disruption.
1: Mr. Taylor also used his address to reiterate his pledge to repeal the Labor government's changes to negative gearing and the capital gains tax discount.
2: Tourism operators and authorities have welcomed a recommendation not to list the Great Barrier Reef as in danger. But conservationists say Australia still needs to address the damage caused by climate change and recent mass coral bleaching. The reef covers 34 million hectares and supports one of the world's most diverse marine ecosystems. Fisherman Stephen Palmer has worked on the southern end for decades and says protecting the reef means stopping pollution before it reaches the water.
3: You really need to watch what chemicals, what is being flowed from our creek systems, from our drains, from our cities into the ocean system. I've seen the decline many years ago, but I've also seen how it's improved.
2: Thousands of protesters have blocked roads around the East German city of Erfurt, where the far-right AfD party, or Alternative for Germany, is holding its annual conference. All delegates are reported to have entered the venue despite attempts by left-wing activists to disrupt the event. More than 200 busloads of protesters have descended on Erfurt to try to prevent the AfD staging its conference. Police say the operation there is the biggest in the history of the state of Thuringia. The AfD is currently soaring in national polls ahead of other parties. In rugby union, the Wallabies have fallen agonisingly short, losing to Ireland 33-31 in the Nations Championship Test in Sydney. Here's Declan Byrne.
4: It was heartbreak for the Wallabies in the first test of the year, going down 33-31 against Ireland at the Sydney Football Stadium. They had the lead at halftime, 24-19, but a try on the stroke of the buzzer to Gibson Park from Ireland brought it back to that five-point lead. And unfortunately, it was a 2-try-to-1 second half to the Irish, and they take the victory 33-31. Ben Donaldson missing a kick after the siren for the win from 40 metres out. Declan Byrne, ABC Sports Sydney.
2: And the Adelaide Thunderbirds are the Super Netball champions, defeating the Vixens 61-40.
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6: South Australia's weather for Sunday: Adelaide 15, Ceduna 16, Port Lincoln 15, Whyalla 15, Roxby Downs 15, Port Augusta 16, Port Pirie 15, Renmark 13, Mount Gambier 13, Kingscote 14, and Broken Hill 12 degrees. 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
2: Nightlifers, it is pop quiz time. Welcome if you're just joining us after listening to Saturday Night Country tonight. Very, very glad to have you along. You just missed an absolutely fabulous hour of music that Vicar and Linda Bull programmed for us. Lots of you saying how fantastic all the songs were that they picked. I know it was. I think this is one of my favourite playlists that we've done, actually. If you missed it and you would like the playlist, or you heard it and you would like to get a list of those songs, just send an SMS in to 0467 922 702. Ask for the playlist. A few people have already got it and they're saying, thank you, Suzanne. The person we actually have to thank is Freya, who is doing the job of sending the playlist out to everybody who is requesting one. But, yeah, you can keep those requests coming in if you do want a copy of that playlist. If you missed the interview, you can listen to it. It'll be available on ABC Listen or wherever you get your podcasts. If you want to hear it all with the music included, I suggest going to the ABC Nightlife page and listening to the 4-hour version of the show, and then you can play it all in context with the music as well as the chat, because when we put it up as a podcast, we have to take most of the music out for because of rights and all those kinds of things. But yeah, lots of you really loved it. So we're very happy to send you out that playlist so we can all listen to some of those songs again. Now, the pop quiz. The pop quiz is about to get underway. Here is question one. If you should know the answer, hop on those lines, 1300 800 222, along with responding to

0: playlist request. Freya will answer your calls and get you in line for the pop quiz. Question one is this. What is the name of Michael Knight's car in the 1980s TV show Knight Rider? What is the name of the car in Knight Rider? 1-3... I haven't even finished asking the question. I've got two correct answers coming. Amazing. What else will we do? We'll play the pop quiz. We are also going to talk about the Tour de France. It is getting underway in about an hour's time. We're going to talk to a Perth-based photographer who's in Barcelona where it's kicking off this year. He has the job of going through the race and photographing the cyclists. So he'll tell us a bit about that. We will also have the final installment in our Resting Places series. We're going to be going to a place in Japan. A monk is immortalized there. He's been dead for 1,200 years. He gets fed three meals a day still. We will find out all about that. Should be lots of fun. So I do hope that you stay with me here on Nightlife.
1: And children, here's today's first question. Listen carefully.

0: By the way, that was Paula North Fitzroy and Ray in the Bay who were the first correct texters with the answer. I wonder if Tommy in Western Australia has ever actually heard of this show. Hello, Tommy.
1: Hello.
0: What's been happening, Tommy? How are Freo doing?
1: Oh, don't even. We lost today.
0: Oh, no. Who did you lose to?
1: Greater Western Sydney.
0: Oh. How much by?
1: Like 20 something points.
0: Oh. Are you still top of the ladder?
1: Yes, we're still top of the ladder at least.
0: Okay, but do you have some concerns, Tommy, about what's happened?
1: It wasn't good to watch.
0: No, I can imagine not. All right, anything else to report from Tommy Land?
1: Can I shout out to my nan?
0: Of course you can.
1: Hope you feel better then. And yeah, that's all, pretty much.
0: So is your nan not, what's your nan's name, Tommy?
1: Pam Beggs.
0: Pam, if you're listening, we all hope you feel better too. Sounds like you're not feeling so well. And you're very lucky to have such a fabulous grandson who gets on national radio to send you good wishes. Now, Tommy, I don't know how you go with this, but what is the name of Michael Knight's car in the 1980s TV show Knight Rider?
1: Well, actually, my pop's a bit of a fan of this show, and I've heard him talk about it before.
0: Yeah.
1: And I don't know if I've heard it right when he's – is it Kit?
0: It is Kit, Tommy. Well done. There you are. I thought you would be far too young for that question, but you've done well. It's good to have people in the family who watch the old stuff, isn't it?
1: Yes.
0: Okay, good one. Okay, the next question is an audio clue question too. I want you to have a listen to the start of this song and tell me what the song is if you can, Tommy. Is that familiar to you at all?
1: Unfortunately not. I've got no idea.
0: Well, Tommy, it's good to chat. Don't take the Fremantle loss too personally. I'm sure they'll win again.
1: Thank you. Have a great night.
0: All right. See you, Tommy. There is Tommy in WA, I think officially our youngest player of the pop quiz at the moment. I don't have any lines for you, so I won't bother giving you the number right now. Instead, I will talk to Ingrid in Chester Hill. Evening, Ingrid.
2: Hello. Good morning.
0: Greetings.
2: Hello. How are you?
0: Did you recognise that little snippet of music that I played?
2: Yes, I have. Yes, it's History Never Repeats by Split Enz.
0: It absolutely is History Never Repeats by Split Enz. I'll just play a little bit more of it for you.

0: Are you a big Split Enz fan, Ingrid?
1: Oh, yes, I was and I am still, yep.
0: Excellent to hear. They're still going strong, aren't they? Doing plenty of touring. People are getting a chance to see them every year or so. Right. Ingrid, question three. Which novel features the characters Catherine Earnshaw, Heathcliff and Edgar Linton?
1: I don't know. It's a Bronte book? No, I don't know, I'm afraid.
0: Thanks, Ingrid.
1: Okay, thank you.
0: We'll talk to you another time. I hope Justin in Frankston. Evening, Justin.
2: Good evening, Suzanne. How are you?
0: Doing very well, Justin.
2: Can't wait till next weekend.
0: What's happening next weekend? Do you mean when I'm away? Is that why you can't wait?
2: No. I'm going to miss you, but it's my birthday next weekend.
0: Oh, yes, that's right. How old are you going to be?
2: Dare I say I'm only going to be 39.
0: No, oh, you're a baby, Justin.
2: I know.
0: You enjoy it.
2: I will. I've already got my birthday presents.
0: What have you got?
2: I've got some glow-in-the-dark squishies, like the dumpling squishies. The big ones over in America. And yep. I've also got a tackle box and a doona. So that's all from my mum.
0: That sounds like a good haul there, Justin. Yeah. Now to this question. Harry in the Bay was the first one with the correct answer, closely followed by Bernadette. But the question is this, Justin. Which novel features the characters Cathy Earnshaw, Heathcliff and Edgar Linton?
2: To be honest, I don't actually read books, but I'm going to have a guess and say The Sisterhood of the Travelling Pants.
0: I'm afraid it's not that, Justin.
2: All right.
0: I won't be here next weekend to wish you a happy birthday on the day. So happy birthday for next weekend.
2: Thank you. And you enjoy your holiday too.
0: Cheers. Thanks, Justin. Just a reminder, I'm off for a couple of weeks and you are going to be having Libby Gore. Elle McFeast herself is going to be your host next week for the next couple of weeks. So I'm sure you are going to have a fabulously fun time with Libby here on Nightlife. Louise in Box Hill.
3: Hi, how are you?
0: Hi, Louise. Question three. Which novel features the characters Cathy Earnshaw, Heathcliff and Edgar Linton?
3: Wuthering Heights.
0: Wuthering Heights is the correct answer. Did you see the film that came out, Louise?
3: No interest. I watched the classic black and white, Laurence Olivier.
0: Oh, okay. Yeah, I mean, it was a bit strange. I thought I would hate it. I didn't hate it, but, yeah, I don't think I'll ever watch it again either. Right, Louise, a question four. I want you to name the 1971 film that that this is taken from. Have a listen.
4: New to the ABBA?
5: New to the Yarra.
4: Like the old place?
5: No, I think it's bloody awful.
4: You don't like the Yarra?
5: No.
4: Will you have a drink?
5: No, I'm toying with this one, thanks.
4: Well, drink it down or buy another.
5: Look, I'm flat broke and I can't afford to drink.
4: What's that going to do with that man? I said I'd buy you a drink. You don't have to buy me one. Now drink it down.
0: Louise, what's the 1971 film that that's taken from?
3: Oh, my goodness, that's so weird. Is it The Italian Job? It sounds a bit like Michael Caine.
0: It is not The Italian Job, I'm afraid.
3: Thank you.
0: All right, thanks very much, Louise, 1-300-800-222. G'day, Kylie.
6: G'day, Suzanne. Enjoy your break. And as another caller said, they're having their birthday. My birthday's next weekend on Monday week. So you on the 13th. So you enjoy your trip over to Vanuatu.
0: Thank you, Kylie. Well, there's a lot of birthdays clearly going on in the next couple of weeks. So, Kylie, happy birthday in advance to you too.
6: Thank you very much, dear. I'll be 19 again, plus 50. All good. It's all good. Lovely. And I've got a stack of birthdays. I've had a person who's turned 70 this week, a person who's turning 57, another person who's turning 65 today. There's so many birthdays. So
0: yeah, and there's America too, Kylie. Turning 250 today.
6: Oh, today, that's right. Yes, that's right. Yeah.
0: All right. Did you recognize that audio that I played from a clip?
6: Really? I don't know. And thank you for the two books which you, Phil, and Dave had sent out too. Thank you.
0: Oh, did we send you books, Kylie? I didn't even know. No, that was Dave books. And Phil, was it?
6: Very kind of them. Very kind of them. Yeah, very kind of them.
0: They're so kind blokes.
6: You enjoy your break. Was it Ned Kelly? I don't know.
0: It's not Ned Kelly, no.
6: Thanks, Suzanne.
0: Thanks for ruling that out for us, Kylie. We will talk to you next time too. Trevor in Croydon Park. Greetings, Trevor.
7: Greetings, Suzanne, and happy vacationing in Vanuatu.
0: Thank you, Trevor. Very kind. Looking forward to being warm. That's going to be nice. Now, did you recognise the film clue?
7: Yes, it's Wake in Fright.
0: It is Wake in Fright. Not a film I've ever seen. Gosh, it sounds absolutely bizarre. It's a horror film, isn't it?
7: Well, it's the horror is in the reality.
0: Oh. Yeah. Do you recommend it?
7: Well, that's curiosity, I suppose. If you're into any film history, it was the great Australian actor Chip Spratt, Mr. Norman Gockridge, I think his name was, known as Chip Spratty, his last film, and Jack Thompson's first.
0: Aha! Uh-huh. So a bit of Australian film history, as you say.
7: And it was very controversial because it was directed. Britain, I'm not sure about him, but it was directed by a Canadian who therefore did not have any local prejudices. And it got really panned by the critics. It's one of those things that become a cult film later, because at the time the audience sort of recoiled in horror. That's not us. That's not Australia.
0: And yet it was. Well, Ray in the Bay says it's a psychological horror.
7: Yeah.
0: So, directed by Ted Kotcheff, says Jim in Campbelltown. Yeah. Very interesting. Actually, Trevor, you've just reminded me, I'm not sure how you've reminded me, but tomorrow night, Australia's women have made it to the final of the T20 cricket. And tomorrow night from midnight Sydney time, so that'd be 10 in WA and 11:30 in South Australia, we're actually going to be taking it on analog radio. So nightlife is this means that the history quiz tomorrow night, you, if you want to be part of it, if you want to listen to it, it's only going to be on the Listen app, digital streaming, channel 25, etc. So analog switching over just when the quiz is starting, unfortunately, although you may very much enjoy the coverage of the cricket, to the T20 Women's World Cup. So just have that in mind tomorrow night if you just go to tune in at when it's quiz time, that no, you need to listen to us on the app.
7: Okay.
0: Hopefully you will do that, Trevor.
7: Thanks for your help, Suzanne. I think you've forgotten your own rules. We can't do the two quizzes in the one weekend.
0: What do you mean? Oh, yes, well, that's true. You can't. That's right. You can't call, but you'll still want to listen, won't you?
7: Oh, I'd like to, yeah.
0: Excellent. Okay. I'll give you question five now. We can move this thing along slightly. Who is the director of the new film version of Homer's epic The Odyssey, which is due out in a couple of weeks?
7: Ooh. I think it's Spielberg.
0: It is not Spielberg. I'm sorry, Trevor.
7: I know it stars Matt Damon, but yeah,
0: not Spielberg. All right, Trevor, I'll talk to you in a couple of weeks, hopefully. Fare thee well. There's Trevor in Croydon Park. Here's Anne-Marie in Dandenong. Hey, Anne-Marie.
8: Hello, Suzanne. Hi, everyone. And Tommy, thank you for the update regarding Fremantle. I love guys who wear purple, and I'm sorry that they lost. But, oh, good old Freo. I love him.
0: Who's your team, Anne-Marie?
8: I'm a Brisbane Lions girl based in Melbourne because I'm a Fitzroy girl. So
0: bit of everything going on there.
8: Yeah, so Fitzroy merged with the Brisbane Bears this time 30 years ago, and they formed the Brisbane Lions. So that's why people go to me, oh, how is the weather up there? And I'm going, oh, it's it's all right in Melbourne. Like, they all think I'm from Brisbane. And I'm like, no, I'm in Melbourne. I was born and raised in Melbourne.
0: Now, Anne-Marie, who's the director of the new film version of Homer's epic, The Odyssey, which is due out in a couple of weeks?
8: I'm glad Trevor got that last question right because I had no clue. Mm. And I had no clue about this one. So I'm just going to pick a director and say Francis Ford Coppola.
0: It is not Francis Ford Coppola. Thanks, Anne-Marie.
8: All right. Going to miss you, Suzanne.
0: Thanks.
8: Looking forward to Libby.
0: Okay. Jib and Campbelltown has the correct answer. So does Libby and Mitch and Ray in the Bay. James in Loxley. Bernadette's got it too. So does Annette in Perth. A few people saying that Wake in Fright is a must watch. Have to pop it on the old list. John in Randwick, you are up, John. Good evening.
9: Good evening. How are you?
0: Yeah, I can't complain. Who's the director of the new film version of Homer's epic, The Odyssey, which is due out in a couple of weeks?
9: There's two names that come to mind, and I'm going to go with Christopher Nolan.
0: Christopher Nolan is the correct answer. Well done.
9: Oh,
0: yeah. Do you reckon that's something you'll be seeing?
9: At some stage, maybe not at the big screen, but I'll definitely watch it. Yeah.
0: Would you like to have a sing-along with us?
9: The question is, do you want to have a sing-along with me?
0: Well, I don't do the singing, you do. So the question really is, are you going to sing for us? I reckon you'll probably know this one, John.
9: Yep.
0: So when the music stops, you go for it. And look, what I really want is heart and commitment. I'm less concerned about if you stumble over a couple of the words, that's okay, but I want some gusto, some pizzazz.
9: Sure.

0: in the Navy, you can sail the seven seas.
1: Go on.
0: Oh, do you want more?
1: If you can give me more.
0: I can say in the Navy, and then I don't know the next line after that.
1: It's, yes, you can put your mind at ease.
0: That's it.
1: In, yeah, well, actually, I can let the village people give us the rest of the answer.

0: The news, John, earlier this week that Victor Willis, who was actually the lead singer of the Village People, had died aged 74. So a piece of music history there. Yeah. Question 7 in our pop quiz tonight. What's the name of the rock musical that made its Broadway debut in 1996 and follows a group of struggling young artists and musicians in New York City's East Village as they navigate love, friendship, poverty, and the HIV/AIDS crisis over the course of a year?
1: I haven't seen this one, but I think it's Rent.
0: It is Rent. Nicely done, John. Question 8. I am going to play you 3 tracks. They're from a classic album from 1991. After you've heard their collection of tracks, I want you to see if you can tell me what the album is. Here we go.

0: Any ideas on that one, John?
1: I was 21 that year, so I should know, but sadly I do not.
0: That's a shame, John. Thanks for playing.
1: Thank you.
0: Okay. There's John. Who knows what it is? It's funny because Lockie wrote this quiz. And sometimes I look and I go, is this a classic album? I don't think I've ever heard of it. But someone will know it for sure. Could that be you? Perhaps it's Craig at Pelican Waters.
2: The only young lady I

0: not have a clue. Never heard that before in my life.
1: Oh, dear. You're with me on that. Well, that doesn't... it's not very good, is it? Not very lucky for you.
0: 96.2, that's very unusual.
1: Oh, well, Craig, I'll let you go. Hopefully this won't take too long. Thanks, says Craig in the delightfully named Pelican Waters. Karen from Altona Meadows. Hi, Karen.
2: Hi, I've got no idea, sorry.
1: Oh, another one. Thanks.
2: I'm hearing some of the answers tonight. But while I'm on the phone,
1: yep.
2: I just watched a fantastic Wimbledon epic, I should say, between it's a match between Iga Swiatek and Alexandra Iala. She's a Filipino lady. Oh, she's full of fire, I tell you what. She took it up to the number one. Oh, she's about number three or something. Number four, Iga Swiatek. And she was just so good. And she's going to win the match, I think, because she won the first set. And with that first set, it was up to the tiebreak, mind you, on the last game. And because it was 7-all or 6-all or 7-all or something. And they got the tiebreak, and it kept going up to 15. She lost by 1 point. You should have seen her. She was throwing her arms up in the air and
1: Do you know what, Karen? I've actually got the Wimbledon on in the studio. So I kept looking up and seeing Swiatek bashing her racket and getting quite cranky. But the Filipino woman that you speak of, Iala, she's the one who defeated Australia's Maya Joint a couple of days ago. And it was Maya Joint, the Australian, who beat Serena Williams in the first round. So
2: okay, I've been following it pretty good, but not every night.
1: Yeah.
2: I have to get some sleep. Five in the morning.
1: No, Karen, there is so much sport on that I really want to watch when I get home tonight. I'm like, I could probably stay up till 5 a.m. and there's so much, but I can't have to go to bed. It's terrible. All right, but Karen, you don't know what the album is?
2: No, sorry.
1: Yeah, all right, thanks, Karen. Yeah, if you know, please give me a call. I'm going to have to tell Lockie that the things he thinks everyone knows, other things are like, other people are like, no. He had his own experience of the 1990s, I sometimes think. Barbara in Mackay. Hi, Barbara.
3: Hi.
1: Hi. Any luck on this one?
3: I'm sorry, I have no idea.
1: You and me both.
3: I've never heard it.
1: Thanks, Barbara. Now, a few people. Oh, Chris has it. You should give us a call, Chris. Andy's got the right band. Paul in North Fitzroy, you have the correct band but the wrong album. Ropey, that is the correct artist. So far Chris is the only person on the SMS who's got it. I wonder if any of you know what this is. John's on the Hume. Hi, John.
4: How are you going?
1: Well, do you know what this album is?
4: Pills and Thrills and Bellyaches.
1: Pills and Thrills and Bellyaches by?
4: Happy Monday.
1: Yeah, Happy Mondays is correct. Are you a fan?
4: I used to use it as my sleep music back in the 90s.
1: Oh, okay. Yeah, they were kind of part of the Manchester scene in the 90s. They will be touring Australia coming up in September.
4: Very good. I'll have to look it up.
1: Excellent news. Right. I don't know if this is good or bad, but here it is.
5: Out! Out! Damned Amanda Roberts Shakespeare question.
1: Time for our Shakespeare question. And question 9 is this. Which Shakespearean character's mother is Lady Capulet?
4: Mother. I don't know.
1: Well,
4: I don't know which one's which, so I'm going to leave you to it.
1: Hey, John, thanks for getting the Happy Mondays.
4: Bye-bye.
1: Anthony is in Perth. Hi, Anthony.
6: Good evening, Suzanne. And
1: greetings to you. Anything interesting to report from your day, Anthony?
6: Oh, just a lovely night on the Guildford River in Western Perth. Got the fire going. Just about to load a bit more jarra on. And it's beautiful, beautiful night tonight. It's meant to be 7 degrees, but it's actually perfect. Sorry, excuse the pun.
1: Are you camping, are you?
6: I am, yes.
1: Right. Have you got a bunch of people you're camping with or?
6: No, just by myself. Got my little cask of red wine, my Shiraz, and enjoying listening to all the beautiful people on this this lovely station and yourself, of course. So Yeah, it's all good.
1: So you're not camping by yourself, Anthony. You've got us all with you there too.
6: That's right. Yeah. What else do I need, Suzanne? Honestly.
1: Precisely. Although I wouldn't mind being by that fire right now. It sounds very, very nice.
6: It's really good. It's nice and relaxing. And hey, I could go to Northbridge in the city and pick, you know, have a bit of a dance and a drink. But why? Why? This is what Australia is all about.
1: Actually, Anthony, you mentioning the fire reminds me. My dad is in town at the moment. I went and had dinner with him last night, and he was telling me he grew up all around regional New South Wales because his dad was a bank manager in the 50s and 60s, and he lived for a while in Bombala, where it gets really cold. And he said that at his school, they actually had literally in the classroom an open fireplace. And my dad said that he actually was the fire monitor and all the kids wanted to be the fire monitor because you're in charge of putting the wood on the fire and obviously you got to be warmer than everybody else. And that just made me think, how many schools would actually have had an open fireplace in the classroom?
6: Well, I suppose it teaches kids responsibility.
1: Yeah, but I'm just wondering.
6: And we don't have enough of that these days. So.
1: Not enough fires in the classroom, you reckon, Anthony?
6: Well, not like that. maybe a few bad experiments in science or something like that, which I went through. But
1: Yeah, but I just wonder if anyone else knows, because my dad said that he thought that some other schools that he'd heard of had the pot-bellied stove where you put the wood in, but it wasn't actually an open fire. So I'm wondering, does anybody else know or remember a school where they actually had an open fireplace in a classroom? I reckon that would be very interesting to find out whether that happened anywhere except for Bombala. All right, well, Anthony's by his Jarrah fire, which sounds lovely. Now, the question is this: which Shakespearean character's mother is Lady Capulet?
6: Oh my gosh, I'm going for two options. I can't remember Macbeth's mother being that, so I'm just going to go for Romeo and Juliet.
1: It is not Romeo.
6: Ah, Jurassic.
1: Keep listening, Anthony. Nice to talk to you.
6: Okay. Awesome. Have a good night.
1: You keep enjoying that fire. We have Vando with us. Good evening, Vando.
7: Hello, Suzanne. I was actually thinking, I know this one. I know for once I've actually got Amanda Roberts's Shakespeare thing right.
1: Go on.
7: Well, it was Romeo, so it was Juliet.
1: Juliet.
7: The Capulets and the Robertsons or whoever the other one was.
1: What are they, the Capulets and the...
7: Oh, I can't think
1: of it. No, my mind's gone blank too on that one.
7: I actually just rang up to sing to you.
1: Go on.
7: You know, so, no, I'm not going to get points for it. In the Navy, you can sail the seven seas in the Navy. You can do as you please, except when you take orders and you've got to be at sea and you've got to do defence watch. That's ordinary. Anyway, sorry. Dreadful.
1: Okay.
7: What are you going to be? Are you going to take in some French architecture?
1: I'm not sure. All I've really arranged so far is a volcano and some snorkelling. And a yacht.
7: Oh, nice. Yeah. A yacht.
1: Well, I mean, I don't know if it's a yacht, you know, like a posh yacht. I think just, you know, a boat on a bit of a trip for the day. But apparently you can go swimming with turtles, and the trip I've booked, we can see some coral reef regeneration, you know, that we can actually see people planting it.
7: Oh, yeah, that's heaps interesting. Yeah, people go to, that looked like a bit of a career path for me not that long. I thought, oh, that'd be awesome. It doesn't pay that well, though.
1: Did you actually explore the idea, Vando?
7: Oh, I did think about it.
1: Right.
7: Look, I went to Lady Elliot Island a few years ago. That was the best thing ever. That was one of the best holidays. You know, 'cause I love a turtle, you know. And anyway, isn't yacht a funny word? Why isn't it spelled Y-A-W-T?
1: Or just Y-O-T. You don't need the W. Just Y-O-T would be yacht.
7: I'm trying to fancy it up.
1: It's fancy enough already. Maybe we need to bring it down.
7: It's confusing, yatchet.
1: It's like trying to pronounce an Irish name, isn't it, if you've never come across it before?
7: Oh, Teresa's easy enough, or Colleen, isn't it? I know what you mean, like L apostrophe. Well, they're trying to be Italian in Ireland, aren't they?
1: Like, you know, Neve and those kind of things, which are never spelt anything like, N-I-A-M-H.
7: Yeah, well, Seamus, you think Seamus? What's that?
1: Yes.
7: That's wrong. I wish I hadn't even said it.

0: I'm sorry.
1: Right, Vando. You're a bit more out of control than normal tonight, I think, Vando.
2: I don't know why. I'll tell you why. I had a pretty good sleep today. There you go.
1: The Montagues were the other family in Romeo and Juliet. Thank you to all those texters. Oh, quite a few people also had the open fireplace in the classroom. I'll have to come back to those.
2: Yep. I've worked in Bombala. It is cold. It's cold for about, there's only a few days it's not.
1: Mm.
2: You know, it's about 13 days it's not cold, and then it's just hot, you know. Bombala.
1: Yeah. Now, Julie in Perth said, when my mum was at school in Hobart, Tasmania in the 30s and 40s, there were open fires in the classroom. Jane in WA said, all my years at primary school in the 60s, there was an open fire in each classroom. Yes, we had them at York Primary School in the 60s and 70s. We loved them. An old school in Ferndale, Victoria, that has an open fire. The old school had a pony paddock because most kids ride to school, but it closed in the 1980s. Yep, Rockingham, I'm in WA. We had open fires in the primary school classrooms in the 50s and 60s. See, I thought this was very strange when my dad said this to me, but obviously it was happening all over the country, Vando.
2: Well, when did you go to school? Probably the 90s or something, Suzanne.
1: The 80s. No? My last year was 91.
2: Oh, yeah. Well, you're only a couple of years younger than me.
1: Yeah, Gen X's, Vando. We rock, there right?
2: We yeah, pretty well. Yeah. Oh, I remember lying under a ramp for a fella with a sissy bar to do a jump over me, not even a proper BMX, you know. Well.
1: Now, Jude, who's just texted me in, yes, that is absolutely the plan, Jude. I'm not going to tell anybody what that's about because it's not confirmed yet, but absolutely, Jude, that is... It's on the list. Now, let's go to... Oh, we're only at question 10, Vanda. I've been chatting a bit too much, hey?
2: Oh, I suppose.
1: All right, here we go.
3: I'm Tony, and here is my classical music question for tonight.
1: And while I'm at it, a wonderful thanks to Tony, who is one of our listeners who loves classical music and who actually writes us these classical music questions, making a wonderful contribution to the show. So that is very much appreciated. Now, Vando, I'm going to play you a piece of music called the Trisht Trasht Polka, which was first performed in a concert in Vienna in 1858. I just want you to tell me who composed it.

0: Who composed it, Vando?
1: Oh, I'm actually getting around on my tippy toes right now, and you normally separate Amanda Roberts and Tony, and fantastic job, both of you. I had a guess, Tchaikovsky. Otherwise, I'm going to bid you adieu.
0: We'll do that, but this is quite good. One Wag says that tonight the Shakespeare question was the Vando got it Shakespeare question.
1: Yeah, that's right.
0: Yeah, nice. Yeah, very
1: Vando
0: nice.
1: Got a...
0: All right, Vando, keep up the good mood.
1: Oh yeah, that's what I'm about. You've seen me on a dance floor, evidently.
0: Bye. There's Vando. Mark in Port Perry. Hello, Mark.
2: Yeah, I'm a man. I'm a slam. And why this slam? It's disappointed about the soccer woes.
0: Oh, so disappointing.
2: Yeah, so, they were so close, but they just couldn't do anything in the penny shootout.
0: Did you get up and watch it, Mark?
2: And I watched the highlights later on.
0: Yeah.
2: And, yeah, I couldn't believe that. It doesn't matter if we did win, because if we did, guess team we would have had to play.
0: Yeah, it would have been Argentina.
2: And we would have no chance beating them.
0: Well, as it turned out, we didn't really have much of a chance beating Egypt either.
2: Yeah, they won the World Cup 3 times.
0: Yeah, well, they won it. Remember last World Cup, they beat us in the round of 16 and then went on to win.
2: Yeah. So I can't see Egypt. I can't see Egypt beating them.
0: I mean, I'd kind of like it. I like an upset in the World Cup, don't you?
2: It would be good, but I can't see it.
0: I mean, Cabo Verde nearly got there. Anyway, Mark, I'm going to play this piece of music again. We're looking for the composer. It was not Tchaikovsky.

0: The audience obviously liked it. Mark, who composed it?
1: Yeah, I'm not really into classical music. I'll just have a guess. Is it Chopin?
0: It is not Chopin. Sorry, Mark.
1: Okay, then.
0: Okay. Hey, we'll talk to you next time, Mark. Joni. Hi, Joni.
2: Hi, Suzanne. Look, can I make a quick comment on the World Cup before I try to answer this question?
0: Go on.
2: Why can't FIFA crack down on diving? I don't understand. Everyone knows they're faking it, like the whole world. What's the point? I don't understand. Like, why can't they do something about it?
0: It does seem a bit silly, doesn't it? It's like they all go to drama school as part of their soccer training. And, yeah, I don't get it either.
2: Like, last night, it's one thing to lose. Mm. That's fine. But Egypt behaved so shamefully, it was embarrassing. Like, they brought shame on their country. They really did. It was just so, like, ridiculous. I just couldn't believe it. I was like, wow, you guys suck. Like, you're bad at this sport. Like, this is so embarrassing for you. You know, it's just awful.
0: All right.
2: Anyway.
0: Joni, you've let it out. let's move on now.
2: Yeah. Okay. Yeah.
0: Who composed that piece of music that I just played?
2: Oh, I don't know. So what have we ruled out?
0: Chopin and Tchaikovsky.
2: Dvorak.
0: No, not Dvorak. Farewell, Joni.
2: See you.
0: We have Sam in Harvey. Hey, Sam.
3: Good morning, Suzanne. How are you?
0: Sam, who composed that piece of music? Do you want to hear it again?
3: Yes, please.
0: Okay.

0: Who composed it, Sam?
1: Was it Big Beethoven?
0: It's not the Big Beethoven either. Thanks, Sam.
1: All right. Thank you.
0: Bye. It might be Eric time. Just to mention that Wendy has it, Baronia in Adelaide has it. Bernadette said, wow, Shakespeare and classical music together. That's my hard montage. Jane in Homebush has the answer. Oh, a picture from Jan of, is this the fireplace in your grade six class? Oh, Heidelberg Primary School also had an open fire. Wonderful. It's really quite common. Ray in the Bay, yes, you had the correct answer. So do you, Robert and David and Singleton and Ed. Right, Eric.
2: Okay, I just want to know, what was the Shakespeare question again? The answer, I missed it.
0: Okay, which Shakespeare's character is Lady Capulet?
2: That'd be Juliet, was it? Or?
0: It was Juliet. But who composed the piece of music?
2: A yacht's a Dutch word. Now, this one, I'm not sure. It would have to be Austrian, and going by the 1850s, that's too late for Beethoven and Mozart. I'd say Schubert.
0: I'm afraid it is not Schubert either, Eric.
2: Thanks anyway. Bye.
0: Okay, bye. Dave in St Arnold.
3: G'day, Suzanne. How
0: G'day,
3: are you going?
0: G'day, Dave. I'm all right. What's happening in St Arnold?
3: Oh, look, not a lot tonight. It's nice and quiet. It's fantastic.
0: Excellent.
3: I don't mind a quiet night in St Arnold.
0: Do you know who it was that composed that piece that we've been playing? It was called Trish Trash Poker.
3: Yeah, well, just going with Austrian and about the time frame, I'm going to guess Strauss.
0: Well done. It is Johann Strauss.
3: Excellent.
0: All right, there we are. Shakespeare and the classical music question are done. Question 11. Which actress won the Academy Award for Best Actress for her role in The Hours and was Oscar nominated for Moulin Rouge, Rabbit Hole, Lion and Being the Ricardos?
3: No idea. I'm going to say no.

0: Nicole Kidman.
1: Nicole Kidman is correct, Dave.
0: Oh, yeah. Nice.
1: Well done. Okay, we're going to have another sing-along. Freya has been looking forward to seeing how everyone's going to go with this one.
0: So, oh, good on her.
1: If you know it, take it up when the music shouts and stops and give it a bit of gusto. You have

0: Okay. I like that.
1: That's about all I can do.
0: No, that's, as I said before, you know, maybe what you're lacking in lyrics, you make up for with gusto. So I'm going to.

0: kind of a pity we didn't get that question to Freya, because I think Freya was having a real sing and dance out there in the producer's booth for that one. Now, Tom said lots of schools also had incinerators in the playground back in the day.
1: We had one.
0: All right. Tom says...
1: I was at a little school out near Ballarat, Millbrook Primary School, and we had an incinerator out in the playground. And I just heard when you said you finished school in 91, I'm exactly the same vintage. So, in our lifetime,
0: Yeah, Tom said it was our job to light the incinerator in grade six. Imagine doing the risk assessment on that today. And then Julie says, my twin sister and I were briquette monitors helping our school caretaker load briquettes of coal into the massive open fire to heat the classrooms. No health and safety, no HR back in the 60s. Wow.
1: And my old next door neighbour, they used to cut the wood in that for the fire. So they'd actually go out there with the axe and split the wood for the open fire in the classroom.
0: Oh my goodness.
1: But he was a lot older, obviously.
0: Wow.
1: Yeah, health and safety was a whole different concept, wasn't it?
0: Yeah, I'm kind of shocked that it seems this was so common and I just never heard of it. So anyway, now I know. Right.
1: So a real quick one, Suzanne, real quick. I know there's a fire station in Melbourne and they actually had an open fire. And one night they're all sitting around, they got a call. They went out. When they got back from the call, they found one of the big logs that actually rolled out the fire was burning in the middle of the lounge room. Didn't do much damage, but put the wind up them.
0: I wonder if that was the same fire station that has one of the remaining poles. Remember we were talking about the history of fire a few weeks ago on the history quiz on a Sunday night? Yeah.
1: Oh, my gosh. I wish I'd known that one. Oh, my God. Mm. Well, that fire station actually has a pole, but it's non-operational. It's a wooden pole at Ascot Vale.
0: Uh-huh. Yeah.
1: A ripping station built 1927, beautiful. Yeah, still used. So.
0: But not the pole, you reckon? So I hear there's three poles that are still in use, three or four.
1: Yeah. In Melbourne, there's there's three that are in at number one station. There's this one at number at Ascot Vale is it's kind of boarded. It's got a perspex thing at the top of the pole well, so you can't go down it. Yeah.
0: Now, Neil in Essendon says at his school, the school incinerator was placed between the boys and the girls' playground area.
1: Oh, gosh.
0: Right, question 13. Yep. Dave, post-punk band Public Image Limited has been headed up by lead singer Johnny Lydon since 1978. They'll be touring Australia in January next year. But what other famous band did John Lydon front earlier in his career?
1: I think it was Sex Pistols.
0: It was Sex Pistols. And his stage name with the Sex Pistols was?
1: Johnny Rotten.
0: Johnny Rotten is correct. Nicely done, Dave. Question 14. Which 70s and 80s TV show had this theme music?

0: What TV show was that, Dave?
1: The Sullivans.
0: Yeah, it was The Sullivans. Now, a bit earlier when Karen was on, she was just talking to us about the tennis match that she was watching between Ayala and Swiatek, and Ayala's the 29th seed from the Philippines and Swiatek is the third seed. That match has just finished and Ayala has won it, so she's massive upset.
1: Yeah, good.
0: Yeah, she's crying. She's very, very emotional. That must be the best she's ever done. Yeah, she looks extremely happy. So
1: I reckon I'd be emotional if I got up there at Wimbledon and just returned one serve.
0: Yeah, I'd be emotional if I stepped on the court with a crowd in front of me. Yeah. I mean, I get emotional watching other people do it. Just watching her cry, I'm tearing up. Anyway, question 15. We have an art question for you, Dave. Which Dutch artist painted Girl with a Pearl Earring, a work that's sometimes called the Mona Lisa of the North?
1: Yeah. I'm thinking of Vermeer de Gaar. Vermeer.
0: Vermeer is correct. Yeah. Yeah. Johannes Vermeer. Okay. I have a bad guy coming your way. All right, tonight's bad guy was a vampire called David. Have a listen to him and tell me the name of the 1987 film that he's from.
2: Yes, first.
3: You don't like rice? Tell me, Michael, how could a billion Chinese people be wrong? Come on.
2: How are those maggots?
3: Maggots, Michael. You're eating maggots. How do they taste?
1: I'm just thinking vampires in the 80s. I'm going to say The Lost Boys.
0: The Lost Boys is correct. Well done, Dave. You've got a bit of a run going on here, Dave.
1: It's happening.
0: Yeah. That's what? 1, 2, 3, 4, 5. Yeah, that's 5 for you. Ooh, halfway, ooh. Halfway to a black magnet.
1: That's jinx me, but that's all right.
0: You answer the rest and solve the half montage in one go, and you're there.
1: Oh, wow. Yeah, that's going to happen.
0: Question 17, sorry. What was the name of the Madonna album which had a cover of her controversially wearing a boy toy belt?
1: A boy toy belt.
0: It had the words boy toy on it.
1: Oh, okay. Look, I've got no idea. I'm just going to pull one out of my hat and say Vogue.
0: It's not Vogue.
1: Thank you very much.
0: You came undone on a Madonna question there, David. Hey, that was an excellent run.
1: Because you mentioned a magnet. That's why. I'm going to blame you.
0: Fine. See you, Dave.
1: Good on you. Thank you. Bye.
0: Tanya says, our school also had the incinerator between the boys and the girls' playground. Sounds like this was a common feature. So we'd hang around there to talk to the boys. Says Tanya. Yes, Eric, that is the correct Madonna album where she was wearing the boy toy belt. Pandora from Sapphire Beach. Hi, Point Pandora. Hi.
4: How are you?
0: Pandora, can you tell me the name of the Madonna album that had a cover of her wearing the boy toy belt?
4: I actually ran for Pills, Thrills and Bellyaches, but there you go. That was a while ago. I'm just going to guess Erotica.
0: You think it might be Erotica, wouldn't you? But it was not Erotica.
4: Okay, thanks,
0: Alan. Thanks, Pandora. I reckon one of the lesser-known early Madonna albums, that one. Dan in the Caves. Hi, Dan.
5: Yeah, how you going? We had an incinerator at the school. It was nearly where you park your bikes. Yeah.
0: I loved how not even far away from the kids, all these incinerators are kind of right in the playground.
5: Yeah. But I don't think the Happy Mondays was the classic album, but they there was a good show on ABC, and their producer signed the contract in blood.
0: Oh.
5: Yeah. So,
0: oh, my God, why?
5: Well, because they thought he was going to screw him over, and he said, I'll sign this contract in blood, and that's was the contract. It was signed in blood.
0: So. Wow.
5: Yeah, so he said, "No, I'm with you." And so he pricked his finger or slit his finger or whatever and signed in blood. And he said, "I will never take royalties off you." And yeah, he's a macabre producer. So.
0: Yeah. Now, Dan, can you help me with this? What was the name of the Madonna album which had a cover of her wearing a boy toy belt?
5: Would it be... I'm just trying to think. No, I've got no idea, to be honest.
0: Thanks, Dan. Jim, has it? Karen and Mullumbimby also knows this one. Just bobsled says, yesterday's incinerator flirts are today's old flames. So true, bobsled. Red's got it. Annette in Perth has the answer to this one. I need a few more of you on the lines. 1-300-800-222. Hi, Peter at Yamina Beach.
6: Hi, how are you going, Suzanne?
0: Peter, I want the Madonna album that had a cover of her wearing a boy toy belt.
6: I know nothing about Madonna at all. I know a song which was Material Girl.
0: Is that your guess?
6: That's my guess.
0: It is not Material Girl.
6: Okay.
0: Thanks, Peter.
6: An incinerator story, but thank you.
0: Oh, no, go on, tell me an incinerator story, quickly.
6: Okay, well, we used to have an incinerator between the junior part, when you went to year six, it was like two parts of the school. This was Abbotsford in Sydney, and, yeah, the incinerator used to be there, and we used to dare each other to touch the side of the incinerator, but we'd all gather around it because it was so warm, and eventually they had to put up a chain wire fence around it, but yes, that's my...
0: Oh, my goodness. Peter, thank you very much. If you know what Madonna album this is, hop on the phones now, 1-300-800-222. Once we get an answer to this one, I'll launch the hard montage and then someone will be on the road to victory. Here's the latest news.
7: ABC News with Andrew Kaloupas. Tests have confirmed the first case of the H5 strain of bird flu in New South Wales. Here's Francis Dew.
8: A giant petrel found near Hawke's Nest on the mid-north coast has tested positive for the highly pathogenic H5 avian influenza. The result was confirmed by the CSIRO's Australian Centre for Disease Preparedness. It is the sixth confirmed detection of bird flu in migratory seabirds nationally. Authorities say the case is limited to one bird with no evidence of spread to local wildlife, poultry flocks or the agricultural system and that the risk to human health remains low. However, the National Consultative Committee on Animal Diseases is advising poultry farmers to temporarily cage their free-range birds for safety.
7: Ukraine has carried out a long-range drone attack on Russia's second-largest city of St. Petersburg, striking oil infrastructure and military targets, including the nearby Kronstadt naval base. The BBC's Vitaly Chevchenko has more.
9: Footage posted online by President Volodymyr Zelensky shows a huge fire and smoke billowing after the overnight strikes. He called them long-range sanctions aimed at stopping Russian oil money from funding the war against Ukraine. The oil terminal in St. Petersburg is one of Russia's largest fuel storage and export facilities. Separately, the Ukrainian military denied claims by Russia that its forces had captured the strategic town of Kostyantynivka in eastern Donbass region. Elsewhere in Ukraine, at least five people were killed in the Russian bombing of the northeastern city of Sumy.
7: A 27-year-old man's in a critical condition after suffering a serious head injury during a suburban Australian rules football match in Melbourne's north. Meg Whitfield has more.
10: Emergency services were called to Laylaw Reserve about 1 p.m. after a player sustained a serious head injury mid-game. He was treated at the scene before being taken to hospital, where he's in a critical condition. The match between Epping and Laylaw was called off after the incident. In a post on social media, Epping Football Netball Club thanked those who assisted during and after and said it would provide updates where and when appropriate. Laylaw Football Netball Club says it extends its best wishes to the player.

0: front of his coffin and calling for revenge against Israel and the United States. Here's Tim Wharton.
1: The funeral for Iran's former supreme leader, who ruled the country for decades before being killed in an airstrike in the opening moments of the Iran war, is being portrayed as the country's public response to US and Israeli attacks. Describing it as the funeral of the century, it is seen as a vital PR exercise as Iran tries to maintain its hold on the Strait of Hormuz in negotiations with Washington over a permanent end to the war. During the second day of a week-long funeral procession, Iran's top negotiator has issued a warning to France and Britain about potentially launching joint patrols in the vital waterway. Ali Khamenei's funeral has already seen thousands turn out to pay tribute to the 86-year-old, who will eventually be buried in the holy city of Mashhad.
0: US President Donald Trump has hailed American achievements in a speech at the Mount Rushmore National Memorial in South Dakota to kick off a weekend of celebrations marking the 250th anniversary of American independence. Here's Larry Buttrose.
2: In a speech filled with praise for his country, he also claimed American identity is under threat from what he called domestic radicals and extremists. But mostly it was lavish lauding of the U.S. and what it has achieved.
3: The United States of America is the most successful, most accomplished, most exceptional nation ever to exist in human history. And it is great to be your president.
2: But as Americans enjoy a special 4th of July this year, a dangerous heat wave is forcing the cancellation of dozens of parades, concerts and fireworks displays. As scientists warn, global warming is exacerbating summer heat across the Northern Hemisphere.
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5: South Australia's weather for Sunday: Adelaide 15, Ceduna 16, Port Lincoln 15, Whyalla 15, Roxby Downs 15, Port Augusta 16, Port Pirie 15, Renmark 13, Mount Gambier 13, Kingscote 14, and Broken Hill 12 degrees. 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
9: Nightlife, as we are into our final hour together, we have to answer one more question and then I'll launch this week's hard montage, and whoever gets all of the answers or the final answer for the hard montage will be our winner. This question is, what was the name of the Madonna album which had a cover of her wearing a boy toy belt? Mary says, what even is a boy toy belt? It sounds obscene. I mean, it was literally, Mary, just a belt that said boy toy. When I had my 50th, my 80s themed 50th a couple of years ago, I actually ordered a boy toy belt because that was my costume, was Madonna's Like a Virgin outfit. Oh, my God, I just gave the name of the answer. Well, Wayne, you had it right. Well, I'll just move on and do the hard montage with whoever's next now that I've gone and answered my own question. Hello, Keith in Sippy Downs.
10: Oh, good evening, Suzanne.
9: Did you know the answer anyway before I just said it?
10: It just so happens I did. I'm 84 and I'm half blind anyway, but I did know the answer. But I'm more into Strauss and Shakespeare than that.
9: Oh, dear. Actually, I've just got a couple more texts to read about the incinerators. This was here from Sarah. Princes Hill Central North School, North Carlton, had an open fire in the early 50s. The Year 7 girls were safety monitors when the weather was wet and the teacher went to morning tea. There was never an incident. I used to dip my paper straw in my bottle of milk, singe the end, and pretend to smoke. There you go. Sarah looked cool. Right.
10: Well, I'm sorry about that because I went to an all-boys school and we didn't have an incinerator.
9: Oh, well, it sounds like you're the exception by the sound of it.
10: Oh, well, I've been out here for 44 years, but I spent my first 40 years in the UK.
9: Yeah. Right. Well, Keith, you ready for the hard montage?
10: Yes.
9: Yes.
11: Hard montage.
9: Okay, tonight's hard montage is key themed around things that are new.

0: Okay, Keith, hello. Four things that are new.
1: I'm afraid I didn't know any of them, but thank you for a good program, Suzanne.
0: Thanks, Keith. Let's have a new caller. Let's talk to Nicholas in Earlwood. Hi, Nicholas. It's been a while, yeah. Nicholas.
2: Good morning. Yes, it has been a while. Look, the only thing I can tell you about that montage is that the second track is sounds like the Pet Shop Boys, and the third track is In Excess. But beyond that, I really don't know the lyrics to the songs well enough to give you the answer. But with regards to incinerators, I went to Canterbury in Sydney during my primary school years between 72 and 75. And we had a huge incinerator in the corner of the schoolyard, which was largely black asphalt. And my memories of the primary school, there's memories embedded of burnt eucalypt leaves and twigs from falling, twigs from trees and scraps of paper.
0: Oh, wow.
2: Fond memories, though.
0: Yeah. What, had they ended up in the incinerator and then kind of blown out?
2: Yes, that's right. Yeah, it has a kind of Wagnerian landscape of smoke and black asphalt.
0: Yeah.
2: Very eerie.
0: Well, now, this is what I've learned tonight, that all the people who are at school in the kind of, well, I mean, even you in the early 70s there, everyone had these incinerators that I don't remember at all. Nicholas, thank you.
2: Okay, thanks.
0: All right, good to talk to you. Now, a couple of people have it. Yeah, Lainey, that is the answer. Fuzz in Central Vic, yes, yes, yes, yes. Tracy, yes. Someone else, Ant in Mitcham, 1, 2, 3. You're missing the fourth one, Ant. Tom, yep, you've got it too. Okay, let's see who on the phones might know if they can solve this montage. Matt in Perth.
3: Good evening.
0: Good evening. Now, do you want to hear the montage again, or do you reckon you've got it?
3: I reckon I've got three. Can I hear it again?
0: You can hear it again.

0: Okay, lay it on me, Matt. What is new?
1: I have the first three, I reckon. We got New Kids on the Block.
0: Yes, we've got the New Kids on the Block.
1: The New Bohemia by the Pet Shop Boys. Thank you for the last caller.
0: Not correct.
1: Not correct. Okay, New Sensation by INXS.
0: Is correct.
1: And I do not know the fourth.
0: Okay, so New Kids on the Block and New Sensation. Thanks, Matt. All right, Matt can be the shoulders for somebody else to stand on. John in Parramatta. Hi, John.
2: There's a new groove in the neighbourhood. Rock Melons.
0: There is a new groove in the neighbourhood. What's the second one?
2: New Order.
0: New Order is correct. This makes you the winner. All right, just bear with me for a sec, John, while I go through the answers. The first track was The New Kids on the Block, and the song is The Right Stuff. The second track was True Faith by New Order. Then we had INXS with New Sensation. And as John said, the final track is The Rock Melons with A New Groove. John, which of those four tracks would you like to hear in full?
2: All four. No.

0: I've just how about New Groove without Benny Hines? Thank you very much.
1: The Rockmelons and New Groove. John, you are our winner. Congratulations. Stay on the line. Have a chat with the fabulous Freya and we will get your fridge magnet out to you. Here are the Rockmelons with New Groove.

0: New groove from the Rock Melons to wrap up the pop quiz and all its associated tendrils this evening. Now, a reminder, you know, Australia, obviously you are out of the Football World Cup. One World Cup that Australia is in the final of is the Women's T20 Cricket World Cup. And that match, Australia v England, is going to be on, well, this time tomorrow night. All the action will be taking place. What this means for you nightlife listeners is that tomorrow, at the time that the quiz normally starts, analog radio will go to coverage of T20 women's cricket. You will still get us on the Listen app, on Channel 25, on digital, on streaming. So just make sure if you listen to us on analog, if you want to listen to the cricket, awesome. If you would like to stay with us for the history quiz, then make sure you go and listen to us in some other way. Conversely, perhaps you're listening on digital and you want to listen to the cricket, so switch to analog, or you can probably find the T20 coverage on the Listen app if you just look up ABC Sport. But just a reminder, if you turn on and you're quite confused tomorrow, why is there cricket and no quiz? There is a quiz. You might just have to look for it in a different spot tomorrow night. Now, I did say there's a lot of sport on at the moment, and one of the sporting events that's getting underway is the world's greatest cycling race, the Tour de France. It's kicking off today in Barcelona, which is not in France, but it is a tradition for the Tour to spend its first couple of days in another country before it heads to France. Someone who's in Barcelona for the race is Russell Ellis. He is originally from the UK. He's Perth-based now. He's a cycling photographer. He's going to be following the Tour around, taking photos of the cyclists in action, and I spoke with him earlier this evening.
1: So I'm currently in Barcelona, as you just mentioned. It's stage one of the 2026 Tour de France, and it's starting with a team time trial, which doesn't happen very often, to be honest. I think I've only shot three or four of these in my 10-11 years doing this, so it's quite novel. And I've just walked out, the teams are doing a recon at the minute, so basically they all go out when the roads are closed for an hour just to check out the course before they do it for real in a few hours. So I've kind of taken this opportunity to come out to a little corner, do a few pictures, recon for me as well, I guess, so I can get a bit of practice in before the real deal starts at 5 o'clock. And it's about 33 degrees, so I'm kind of standing in the shade at the moment while I talk to you.
0: Now, tell us about what's the atmosphere like? I mean, how big a deal is the first stage of the Tour de France for Barcelona?
1: Yeah, it's pretty big, I think. There's quite a lot of people around everywhere on all the corners. And as far as I can see, there's fans. Obviously, it's a late start. Normally, Tour de France stages at Grand Depart kind of start around lunchtime, really, because they normally do a full stage, which is a 4 or 5 hour stage. But obviously, with this being a team time trial, it's kind of done and dusted pretty quick, sort of a couple of hours, really, and it's over. So with the 5 o'clock finish and the heat, I think a lot of the fans are kind of taking the time to meander down to the course. So it's quite busy at the moment, but by every minute that passes, it's getting busier and busier. So I expect by 5 o'clock it'll be very good, yeah.
0: Now, Russell, you've got one of these great stories where you went from being an IT guy with a 9-to-5 job to a globe-trotting photographer of cyclists. How did that happen?
1: I kind of taught myself photography when my daughter was born, basically. I bought myself a camera, taught myself how to use it so I could document her growing up without having to go and pay someone to take pictures, basically. Really got into it, enjoyed it. And I also had a cycling hobby, obviously not to this level, just going out with friends and riding. And I started going along to local bike races. And when I got there, I was like, oh, this is actually a pretty cool place to come and take pictures. You've obviously got landscapey type pictures and street photography and portraits and emotion and kind of all the different genres of photography in one captive place, really. So I kind of started doing more and more cycling photography. Started an Instagram page called Cycling Images, which was surprisingly available back when I took it out. Posted pictures on there and was kind of going along in my daytime job. Got a phone call one day, and it was a creative from the broadcaster Sky. They were obviously sponsoring Team Sky at the time, and they said that they'd been tasked to find a new photographer with a different kind of style to document their year of celebration. And could I fly to Monaco the following week and do it for them? So I was kind of like, yes, I can definitely do that. Went to Monaco, shot some pictures, came back and thought, the office job's not for me anymore, and found them an agency, and the rest is history, I would say.
0: You got to be one of those guys who literally had that moment where you went, yeah, I'm out of here. I am done. And a whole new fabulous career awaits you. We're talking to Russell Ellis. He's a photographer. He is a snapper to some of the riders in the Tour de France, as well as being a cyclist himself, not a pro one, as he's told us. So now you work for some of the teams taking photos of the cyclists in action. What are the logistics behind getting a good shot during something like the Tour de France?
1: Yeah, the Tour is definitely the hardest one out of all the races, just because the level of security around the Tour de France. It's fully closed roads for the whole day, so I'm not actually on a motorbike for this particular race. I go on the back of a motorbike in race for some of the early Belgian races, but the Tour de France motorbikes are kind of reserved for people like L'Équipe and Getty and all the big news agencies.

0: Freelancers like myself, we kind of have to get our own way around the race. So we basically do that in a car. So we'll go to the start in the morning, we'll shoot some of the start, and then we'll literally jump in our car. We're allowed to drive on the course ahead of the race. We basically look the day before at the map and see if there's any nice mountains or if there's any nice French villages or any nice bridges or anything that's very scenic or representative of France. We'll aim for those places. We'll pull up off the course, frame up a shot, try and work out where we're going to shoot. And then once the race comes through, we shoot the picture, we jump back in the car, and then we have to go as quickly as we can to any other spots we've found on the day, making sure that we give ourselves time to get to the finish at the end of the day and get there in time for the finish line. So it's kind of 21 days of driving around French little roads, trying to get back ahead of the race to find nice places, really. That's kind of a job.
1: Now, do you have to make sure that fans don't get in your way? I mean, you'd have to really make sure you were getting a shot where it wasn't going to be obscured by something at the last minute.
0: That is literally defining my entire nightmares at these races. That is exactly what we worry about the most, to be honest. You stand somewhere and you get a picture and you've got it in your mind and everything's beautiful and there's a bunch of people stood way over there and you think this is good. There's no way they're going to move. They look like they've been there for 5 hours. And then for some reason, the general public, as soon as the bike race thinks, ooh, I don't want to be where I've been for the last 5 hours. I want to move nervously and stand straight in front of a photographer's picture. It happens more than you would imagine. Yes, it's a big problem.
1: So do you politely say, you know, excuse me, could you get out of the way? Or how do you deal with it?
0: Well, I would like to say I politely say everything out of the way, but normally it's just like a bunch of screaming, no.
1: My photo.
0: Yeah, like I've been here for 3 hours and this is my one shot of the day and you've just stepped in front of it with your iPhone and it's like, no. But yeah, that is the biggest nightmare in this job.
1: Yeah, we're talking to Russell Ellis. He's a photographer of cyclists. He will be, he won't be riding in the Tour de France, but he will be following the riders and, putting himself in all sorts of places where he hopes to take lovely pictures of them if the fans don't get in the way. What about the weather, Russell? Does that play havoc sometimes too?
0: Yes, it definitely does. As much as I like the sunshine, and it's very sunny and hot here today, which is good, it can also be very harsh to light, so sometimes it's nice if it's a little bit cloudy, so you have that natural box in the clouds, so the lighting's not as harsh. But again, going back to a similar problem that we have with the spectators, you can literally have a shot planned, you'll be in the mountains and it's a beautiful mountain path and you can kind of work out where the riders are going to go and everything's spectacular, and you can look at your watch and you think, okay, so they're due to be here in 10 minutes, and then a big white iffy cloud just starts coming across and you're like, how fast is that moving? Is that going to get here just as they get here? And yeah, it's a 50-50 normally. It'll come and it'll create a big grey area and you don't get those lovely shadows. That's another stress with the weather, really. It's probably one of the hardest jobs in photography, really, because you cannot control anything that's going around. So you have to pick your spot and hope that everything goes to plan, really. So it makes it even more satisfying when you do get a picture.
1: Now, you've recently photographed, and not on the road involving, you know, having to push fans out of the way or anything, but a French cyclist named Paul Sexias. Tell us about him and why cycling fans are keeping a very close eye on him during this year's tour.
0: Yeah, he's the next big French phenom, I think. And obviously, France haven't had a Tour de France winner for many, many years. I'm not a massive historian when it comes to cycling, but I know it's been a long, long time since a French person has won the Tour de France, or even they've had a sniff of anyone who potentially could win the Tour de France. So this kid looks like, well, I don't think he looks like, I think he will win one at some point, and he's only 19. So the fact that he's only 19 and he's already at the Tour de France is crazy, really. But it's justified. I mean, he's won quite a few races and he's won some big races this year already. And yeah, I think he's going to compete. And obviously the excitement in France around them is just huge. It should be good. Yeah.
1: So, I mean, obviously a big focus for you, Russell, is, you know, getting your shots. But when you do actually get to kind of watch what's happening in the race, what are you excited to watch for this season, this tour?
0: I think I'm just excited to see if anyone can rival Pogačar, to be honest. Obviously, the last few years, they've just been so dominant that it's kind of par. I don't want to say boring because it's obviously not boring because what he's doing is amazing. But I feel like I feel like some people have been challenging this year, like you mentioned Paul and Jonas, and Remco looks like he's lost a lot of weight this year, so he may be more competitive in the mountains. I'm just kind of looking forward to seeing that battle for the podium, really. I mean, Poggi's probably still going to win, but that second and third on the podium is up for grabs, so very interesting to watch that and see how that unfolds.
1: For the non-cycling fans amongst you, like, what are all these names? Tadej Pogačar is from Slovenia. He's won, I think he's attempting to win the Tour for his fifth time this year, isn't he, Russ?
0: He is indeed, yeah. Number five, which is a pretty landmark number, to be fair.
1: And what about Aussies in the race? I know you've done some riding, or you know one of the Australian cyclists, Jai Hindley. There are a few Aussies for people to keep an eye on.
0: Yeah, so I looked at this actually. I think I can't remember the exact number. I'm sure there's like 12 or 13 Australians in the race, so it's a big number. And especially from Western Australia as well, like from Perth. They say it's such a small place with a small population. Big representation, really, if you think about how many people actually make it to be World Tour professionals, and then how many of those actually make it to ride the Tour de France. It's pretty remarkable, really. So, yeah, there's a whole host of them, 12 or 13, I think, from Australia this year. So at least those guys will be the ones, hopefully, used to the weather.
1: Yeah. Now, you cycle. Compare yourself to the pros, because I suppose a lot of people might get out in the Lycra and think, oh, yeah, I'm going very fast. Like, how much faster are those guys than your average kind of mammal?
0: It's not, it's not even comparable. Like, it's crazy, really. And over the last 5 or 6 years, it's got faster and faster. Like, they average for the first couple of hours normally 52, 53 kilometers an hour. And that's average. So they're basically pedaling push bikes with some hills. It's not always flat in the hot weather. And yeah, 50, 52 kilometers an hour. If a normal person go down a bike and try to ride at 52 kilometers an hour, even going down hills, then realize that those guys are doing that as an average. It's just, yeah, it's phenomenal.
1: That is Russell Ellis. He is a photographer. He's Perth-based. He's going to be travelling around the Tour de France, taking pictures of some of the riders during the tour. There's a lot of sport. Julie in Leeming is saying that, you know, she could be watching cycling. She could be watching Wimbledon. She could be gearing up for the next World Cup match. She's saying she's watching the semi-final of FIBA, the under-17s boys basketball game between the USA and Australia on YouTube at the moment. In the second quarter, says Julie, we are 2 points down. So thank you very much for the update. Go the Aussie boys.
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0: It's Simple Minds and Don't You Forget About Me. It's Nightlife on ABC Radio. It's time for our next instalment of Resting Places.
1: Resting Places.
0: Well, tonight's resting place is a couple of things. It is our final resting place, not in that way. It is the last one that we'll be visiting as part of this series on the world's most interesting cemeteries. And secondly, although it is a burial site, it's not considered to be a resting place at all. At the top of a mountain, along a pathway that winds for 2 kilometres, flanked by enormous cedar trees, is Japan's Okonuen Temple. It's home to more than 200,000 memorial stones for the famous samurai, monks, and everyday people who were buried there. But Okonuen Temple is considered to be a sanctuary for eternal meditation, not a graveyard. Well, to show us around is Richard Farmer. He manages the group tour program for the Inside Travel Group. He's based in Japan. Hello, Richard. Thanks for joining us here on Nightlife.
2: Hi, great to be here.
0: All right, what makes Okonuen an extraordinary place in your view?
2: Yeah, well, I think it's the only place of its kind in Japan, and I guess in the world. You have this really huge area with this 2 kilometer kind of cedar-lined path running through it. And it just feels, if you've come to Japan and you've spent some time in Tokyo or Osaka or Hiroshima or, some of those big cities, if you then visit Mount Koya as part of your trip and the Okonuen Cemetery, it's just going to feel so different to everything you've seen so far. None of the neon lights of Tokyo. And you can just really feel that that history. It's evolved and grown up over more than 1,000 years, and you can really kind of feel that, the kind of sense of place that you get there.
0: So the centerpiece is the mausoleum of someone called Kobodashi. Who was Kobodashi, and what's his role in this whole situation that we're talking about tonight?
2: Yes, I guess Kobodashi. Most people outside of Japan probably haven't heard of him, but actually within Japanese history,

0: He's a really central figure, and there will be, I think, very few people in Japan that don't know his name. He was a monk. His life kind of crossed the latter half of the 8th century and the beginning of the 9th century. So he was alive, about 1,200 years ago. And during his life, he actually had a different name. He was called Kukai. And Kobo Daishi, which is the name by which he's often referred to now, was a kind of posthumous honorific name granted to him by an emperor about 100 years after his death. And Kobo Daishi means the grand master who spread the Dharma, which is the Buddhist teachings. And he's principally famous for being someone who went to China, and he traveled to China in 804. And Buddhism had already been established in Japan for a good 300 years at that point. But he went to China actually on a kind of imperially government-sponsored mission to go to China, where Buddhism already had a longer history, to kind of fact-find and gather more information. And he was actually given some pocket money. He was given a big budget to go, and he was told to go and spend at least 10 years there to learn as much as possible and, gather various sutras like Buddhist texts that hadn't made their way to Japan yet. But he came back after two. So he came back in 806, 8 years earlier than he was supposed to,
1: Why was he
0: having spent
1: back
0: all of the
1: early?
0: money.
1: Oh, he spent all the money.
0: he spent all the money, and he said, "I've learned everything I need to. I only needed 2 years, and I've found this new and interesting and amazing type of Buddhism that hasn't made its way to Japan yet, which he called Shingon, which means like the true word, and." This type of Buddhism is often referred to as esoteric Buddhism in English, kind of like a secret teachings. Everyone these days has heard of Zen, which I think is probably the most well-known type of Japanese Buddhism around the world. But actually, Zen is just one small part of Japanese Buddhism, and there are quite a lot of different sects, each with their own focus. And this new Shingon Buddhism that Kobo Daishi introduced. Really focused on like secret teachings transmitted from master to disciple, focusing on things like mudras, these like sacred hand gestures, which are often performed in kind of combinations, mantras, which are kind of sacred utterances, and there's even a sacred mantra that's now associated with Kobo Daishi. People kind of say it to pay homage to him, which is Namu Daishi Henjo Kongo. It kind of means like great thanks to the great teacher Kobo Daishi. And then also meditation techniques, but quite different from Zen meditation techniques. The Shingon meditation techniques that Kukai brought back from China and introduced focus on a lot of kind of visualization style meditations and using mandalas, these kind of sacred depictions of the Buddhist cosmos. But so many of these teachings are transmitted secretly from master to disciple, and so actually the kind of lay public are not privy to a lot of these teachings, which are just passed from monk to monk, for example.
1: Richard Farmer is with us. Richard's the Group Tour Program Manager for Inside Travel Group. We're learning about a place called Okinawa. It's a resting, sort of a resting place. We'll understand more about that in a moment in Japan. Some of you may even have been there. If you have, you might like to give me a call and tell me about your visit, 1-300-800-222. So even though the place we're talking about, Richard, and I think it's a couple of hours away from Osaka, it is the site of Kobo Daishi's mausoleum. According to tradition, he never actually died. Can you explain how that works?
0: Yes. So, when he departed this world, let's say in 835 AD, it's said that he didn't die, but he entered a kind of eternal meditation. And it's said that he's basically waiting for the next Buddha to arrive in the world. So, in this Shingon Buddhist cosmology, the idea is that the Buddha who lived 2,500 years ago in India was just one of many Buddhas who have been and will come in the future. And so the next Buddha, who is called Maitreya, will arrive in about 5 billion years. So we've got a little bit longer to wait. But the idea is that Kobo Daishi is sitting in his eternal meditation in the mausoleum at the very far end of Okinawa.

0: Hanoian cemetery, waiting for Maitreya to arrive. And when Maitreya, the future Buddha, does appear, Kobo Daishi will kind of wake up and start his teachings all over again. So it's quite an interesting concept. And it's said that once Kobo Daishi entered this eternal meditation 1,200 years ago, after a short period, it's not really specified how long it was, but they kind of reopened the mausoleum to kind of check in on him. And it said that his body hadn't decayed at all. He was still sitting there in his meditation, and his hair had even grown a little bit. And so he's still sitting there in the cemetery.
1: How long since anyone's checked on him, though?
0: Well, that's a good question, isn't it? Yeah. but he's served meals every day still.
1: What?
0: By the monks that live there. So, yeah, they take him breakfast and lunch. He has two meals a day. And, I mean, it would seem that he doesn't have much of an appetite these days. But, I don't believe they actually open the doors to the mausoleum itself. It's kind of left outside as an offering. But, that still happens daily.
1: Okay. Eternal breakfast. Yeah. I love it.
0: Yeah.
1: And so when Kobo Daishi died then, how did this mausoleum and this particular site, Okonuin, sort of develop around his, his mausoleum and setting up a place to remember him?
0: Yeah, well, during his life, he had become such a prolific figure and kind of regarded as a bit of a miracle maker. So actually, even now, when you travel around Japan, you'll find all of these places where it's like, yes, this well was discovered by Kobo Daishi, or yes, this bridge was first built by Kobo Daishi. And, if he had gone around Japan and done all of these things, he would have been a very busy monk indeed. But this kind of image of him as like a genius and a miracle maker. He's even credited with introducing Japan's alphabetic writing system, for example. And so there's this kind of power associated with the figure of Kobo Daishi, even after kind of leaving this world and entering his eternal meditation. And so many people wanted to be, after their own deaths, close to Kobo Daishi after their death. And so, of course, wanted to, have their remains also interred near his mausoleum. And that's kind of how Okonoin Cemetery started to evolve, people wanting to be buried near here. And so they're kind of there to join the party in 5 billion years' time when he wakes up.
1: So how big is this site then, Richard? And who owns it?
0: It's owned by the Koya San Shingon Buddhist sect. Mm-hmm. So Okonoin is a really big area on Mount Koya. But Mount Koya, actually, a lot of people are surprised to see that it's actually a town. You go up into a mountain, and then there's this quite large plateau where Okonoin Cemetery is, Koya-san town itself, Kongo-buji Temple, and another temple, which is a huge monastic complex, which is the kind of brain of Mount Koya, where even now many monks are in training. And so it's quite a big place, but Okonoin is kind of the beating heart of the whole Mount Koya complex. So you've got this 2 kilometer path that goes through these towering cedar trees, and then at the very end you reach Kobo Daishi's mausoleum, which is kind of the center point. But all through that, it's not just a path where you're just walled in. It sprawls out in all directions. There are smaller little paths that branch off through the cedars. It's really, you feel really kind of cut off from the world in there, because it's such a big cemetery. And what's quite interesting about it is, so many of the graves that are there, it's kind of like a who's who of Japan's famous figures throughout history. So you've got very famous samurai with graves there, even a daimyo, the Japanese feudal lords from 500 years ago, 600 years ago, members of the Tokugawa family, this hugely important family in Japanese history that kind of ruled Japan for 250 years from the 1600s. So, if you're a Japanese history buff, you will see a lot of names that will be familiar as you walk through the cemetery.
1: And then, Richard, there are also some surprisingly modern memorials tucked among the gravestones, including monuments that have been paid for by major Japanese companies. What's the reason for that?
0: Yeah, so that's what's really interesting about it is, you know, it's not just the past. You know, the present is well represented there too. And in a way, the Okinawan area, it kind of feels like there's two sections. There's the very kind of enclosed, very old feeling parts where you have the cedar line path and everything's very like covered in moss as you walk through. But actually, there's a whole extra part kind of adjacent to that, which is the more modern cemetery, which is where, yeah, as you say, there are even some of the big names of Japanese companies represented there with kind of company graves. So you'll find one from Panasonic, for example, and their company grave is very interesting. They've got like this kind of very large, rectangular, highly polished granite slab as the centerpiece of their monument, which is meant to look like a flat screen TV. And then you have UCC Coffee, which is one of the really big companies in Japan that produces instant coffee. And their company grave has a really big coffee cup made of like gray marble. And then actually, if you go and look up inside and peer into it, there's a slab of like brown marble inside, kind of making it look like this granite cup is full of coffee. You have like Nissan, and the big car company has a grave there. And really interestingly, there's one grave from a company that specializes in termite extermination. And they've created a grave there basically as a way of saying sorry to the termites.
1: Are there actually like company employees buried there, or are they just kind of monuments and their people's names listed on it? How, you know, can you get into one of these company graves anymore?
0: Yeah, so it's very much a choice. So of course, if you're an employee of one of these big companies, by no means are you forced to join the company grave after your death. But it's an option.
1: And it's still an option. There's plenty of room there still, is there?
0: Right. Well, so in Japan, people are almost always cremated. And it's actually not uncommon in Japan to have your ashes after your death kind of divided. So you can have like a small little urn that's kept in the household family altar at home. You can have another small urn that's kind of kept in like the family's parishioner temple, and then maybe another portion of ashes kind of put into a grave. So it's kind of up to the employees if they want just a small portion of their ashes interred in the company grave. But I think it all comes back to something that is changing in the present day. But lifetime employment in Japan has always been a big thing. This idea that you graduate from university, you join a big company in Japan, and then you work there, right the way through your 20s, all the way through your retirement. And that kind of group mentality as well that I think exists in Japan. I'm from the UK, and I think in the West we have this very individualistic culture, but Japanese culture has a lot of a much stronger kind of group mentality, and this idea that you have your company has paid perhaps a bigger part in your life. You've been there your whole working career, and so it kind of becomes like a family, I suppose, and also a way, if you have this company grave there, a way of for current employees to show their gratitude to their predecessors, for example, as well. So you're kind of thanking all of the people who have gone before you, founding and building these companies.
1: All right, Richard, I reckon if there was an ABC radio grave, I could happily donate a bit of my ashes to go in there.
0: Right. Yeah, just a bit,
1: Not the whole thing, just a little bit. Richard Farmer is here. He's a Group Tour Program Manager for Inside Travel Group. So when you go to visit, what's the dress code for going to Okinawan?
0: Yes, it's interesting, actually, because just this year, Mount Koya themselves, the monastic organization, have actually created new guidelines about this. Previously, there weren't really any, and I think it's probably come about due to perhaps some issues that have been sprouting up now that more and more international visitors are going there and perhaps aren't really properly considering in advance that this is kind of a, it's a working religious site. And so there's now a request for people that visit to well, basically just not wear anything too revealing. So you're requested to kind of wear clothes that cover your back and your shoulders, so like no tank tops, that kind of thing, and no short shorts or skirts. It's best to wear kind of longer trousers, and also not to wear yukata, the kind of informal Japanese kimono. At like festivals and things like that in Japan, people will often wear these, but they're almost like kind of pajamas, and so they're not really considered appropriate either. But as long as you're there, wearing just a regular t-shirt and some longer trousers, then you'll be perfectly compliant with their requests.
1: And does Okinawan change with the seasons? Is there a time of year when it's particularly magical to visit?
0: I love it at all times of year. Before my current role, now I work, as you said, as the group tour program manager at Inside Travel Group. But for about 8 years, I was one of our tour leaders. So I led our group tours on the ground. So I've been to Okinawan dozens of times over the years with our various hidden Japan small group tour groups. And I always had a soft spot for summer. These days, if you kind of Google, when should I go to Japan or when should I not go to Japan, it feels like the internet kind of screams at you, don't go in summer, it's so hot, it's so humid. And it is hot and it is humid, but for me, it's always when Japan feels most Japan. Like when you're walking through Okinawan in the summer, you have all of the cicadas and the insects kind of sometimes just like a deafening chorus as you walk through with the cicadas kind of chirping away. And of course, Mount Koya, it's at about 800 meters or so in elevation. So it's a little bit cooler up there than when you're down in the big cities like Kyoto and Osaka, for example. But conversely, winter can feel quite magical as well. Mount Koya gets a bit of snow, not meters and meters of it, but everything, all of the graves and so on, when they've got a light dusting of snow, looks pretty magical as well. But it's definitely a place for all seasons with their own charms, I would say.
1: Well, it sounds most extraordinary. A guy who apparently hasn't died, who's getting two meals a day. Meanwhile, we have, Panasonic and its big screen monument. I love it. Thank you. Sounds like such a fascinating place. And thank you so much, Richard, for joining us here on Nightlife to take us there tonight.
0: Thank you. It's been a pleasure.
1: Richard Farmer is Group Tour Program Manager for Inside Travel Group.
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1: I'll tell you who we will ask questions of, and that is Ashwin Sedkar, to find out what is happening on overnights. Hello, Ashwin.
5: Hi, Suzanne.
1: And you've got questions for the listeners too, because you'll have a quiz straight after the news.
5: We kick off straight into the quiz. So that's already 26 questions for that.
1: 26?
5: How many do you have? You're just 25, isn't it, on Nightlife?
1: It's 25 on weeknights. It's 20 on Saturdays and Sundays. Although I'm a little fluid on Saturdays and Sundays, depending on how we're going.
5: Well, I think some of our questions aren't so tricky, so we power through. And once I got up to 26, so I have them as a backup, but sometimes we only get through 12, 13, depends. Depends
1: how tricky 26 they are. Is your record. How many you've had to deploy in the hour?
5: It's a safety measure, safety valves. I have them all there. But yeah, we'll move on from the quiz after that first hour. People quite enjoy, I think, the music special. So what I thought we'd do for our music special today is focus on incongruous songs. So this is where the music is quite different to the lyrics. I'll give you a little taste and check out this nursery rhyme. But it's also about how your whole life is falling apart. So I thought we could.
1: But that tune's quite chirpy, isn't it?
5: It is a chirpy tune, bleak lyrics. So there's
1: everything is going wrong. Woo!
5: Exactly. So it's a positive attitude. So I like the spirit. And so, there's more songs out there which have a mismatch between lyrics and music. So we'll take you on a tour of that. And then, yeah, that's the music special. And we'll also check in with Paris, our Paris correspondent, who normally brings the magic of Paris alive, but they've also got a heat wave going on, which is quite nasty over there. So we'll see how things are with the heat wave. And they're doing very well at the World Cup, favourites perhaps to win the World Cup.
1: Yeah. No. Did you watch it this morning? Oh, you would have been on the radio, Ashram. Did you have it on in the studio?
5: I did, but you know, we're not allowed to comment on it. Now we commentate on it. So I was being very measured and I was just doing score updates, but it was a little bit, it was a bit sad watching that unfold, but I almost felt like it just wasn't our time. We've got a young team. It just wasn't our year. Maybe 4 years from now.
1: Well, how many years do we have to wait, Ashwin, honestly?
5: I know. But well, France is... Oh, we were getting a lot of stick from the Americans, wasn't there? There was that one commentator who was really digging into our team. So that's the sad part. He got vindicated that it was just wasn't our year. But I think their time will come.
1: Yeah. I tell you, I mean, if I'd been you, Ashwin, on the radio, I mean, at my house, there was a lot of bad language flying around, particularly in that, by the time we got to the penalty shootout, I had had it.
5: Yes. Well, one person texted and she thought there was a few too many dives on the Egyptian side. So I did read that. Did you feel that? Did you get that sense?
1: A lot of drama. But then I thought when Geordie Boss went down for real, no one seemed to pay any attention.
5: Oh, yes.
1: Poor Geordie, can someone help? Here I'm in pain.
5: Yeah, it's a very dramatic event. So, yeah, no football tonight. Well, France is playing Paraguay, I think. So apart from that, it's music.
1: I think Canada-Morocco might be up. Yeah, all right. No. But you listen to Ashwin. That's where the action is, incongruous
5: right.
1: songs. Ashwin, thank you very much.
5: Thanks, Suzanne.
1: There's Ashwin Sedkar, who will be with you on overnight, straight after the latest ABC News. A very big thank you to the lovely Freya, who has been answering your calls and sending you out the playlist and just being a general good sort. Tomorrow night, we'll look at the anniversary of the Declaration of American Independence. It's a really interesting story. And I've got a brand new history quiz coming your way too. Here's the news.
3: ABC News with Andrew Kaloupas. Tests have confirmed the first case of the H5N1 strain of bird flu in New South Wales. Poultry farmers have been told to return their free-range flocks to cages to minimise the possibility of infection. Here's Samantha Gerling.
6: For at least the next 2 weeks, farmers can still market their chickens and eggs as free-range. The test results of a giant petrel found on the New South Wales mid-north coast now confirmed as the H5 strain of the virus. The positive test in New South Wales means the virus is closing in on the largest egg and chicken meat market. The same species of bird was also found in Perth's north. 4 positive cases have already been confirmed in this state. Industry stakeholders say they're prepared, trying to fend off outbreak for as long as possible.
3: Ukraine has carried out a long-range drone attack on Russia's second city of St. Petersburg, striking an oil infrastructure and military targets, including the nearby Kronstadt naval base. Ukraine's President Volodymyr Zelensky described the attacks as long-range sanctions aimed at stopping Russian oil money funding the war against his country. Russia says it shot down dozens of drones over St. Petersburg. The oil depot in St. Petersburg is one of Russia's largest fuel storage and export facilities. U.S. President Donald Trump has vowed to fight a new communist menace during a speech to celebrate the 250th anniversary of American independence. At the Mount Rushmore National Monument in South Dakota, Mr. Trump warned of a resurgence of communism and newcomers who embraced ideas opposed to the American way of life. He singled out migrants, warning they want to dismantle democracy in the United States.
7: Communism is the exact opposite of life, liberty, and the pursuit of happiness. It's death, tyranny, and the pursuit of evil. The godless communist morality states that anything is justified to bring about inhuman visions. They don't love God, and they don't want God. They don't love religion, and they don't want religion, and they won't have it. But we will not let them win.
3: The Pope has called on European leaders to do more to protect and integrate migrants while speaking at a mass on the Italian island of Lampedusa, a major staging place for migrants crossing to Europe. Here's Tim Wharton.
8: Support for migrants has been a central theme of Pope Leo's papacy, and his visit to the Italian island of Lampedusa has focused on those who make the dangerous Mediterranean crossing from Africa to Europe. Visiting a cemetery, the pontiff prayed at the graves of shipwrecked migrants and stood at a monument called the Door of Europe, dedicated to those who risked everything in search of a better life. As many European countries have hardened their stance on undocumented migration, the Pope has again called on Europe to rise to what he called a momentous challenge and to do more for both new arrivals and for the countries that they're fleeing.

0: supreme leader, and with all our strength we are trying to take revenge. But there are millions of Iranians who do not mourn his death, and who hold Ali Khamenei responsible for years of repression and violence.
1: The Great Barrier Reef has avoided an in danger listing in the latest draft decision by the UN's World Heritage Committee. And overnight, a UNESCO report has praised Australia's conservation work and ongoing commitment to the natural wonder. However, it gave a strict two-year timeline to demonstrate significant water quality improvements. Queensland's Environment Minister Andrew Powell says it's a positive endorsement for the state.
2: It acknowledges all of the hard work by farmers, local governments and all the people on the ground, our scientists in conjunction with the federal government. It does ask us to come back with reports, but that's all part of being a World Heritage listed site.
1: In sport, world number 6 Alex de Minaur is through to the round of 16 at Wimbledon after beating American Zach Zyder 6-2, 7-5, 6-2, 6-4.
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4: Good morning. It is time to kick off with the quiz. 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You can call in on 1300 800 222 and also give yourself the chance to win the ABC Radio Overnights Fridge Magnets. Johnny Chicken Tooth took it out last night. It might be your turn tonight. The way it works is you get 1 point for every correct answer. You can rack up your points up to 2 points per person, and then the winner is selected randomly at the end by a computer draw. So there's no control over it by myself or Stuart, your producer, but everyone who scores correctly is in with a chance to win. 1300 800 222 is the number to play, and this is the journey we'll go on after that. We'll check in on Paris, one of the world's most romantic cities, so we'll take you into that delightful place and some of the highlights from your Paris correspondent and some of the tough times as well. There's a heat wave going on in France, very unusual for them, so we'll cross over to Paris for that. In the second hour, we're talking about this new surveillance technology. Now, we've always heard about China's social credit system being monitored and given points for your behaviour in public. We have AI camera surveillance now in WA watching, doing facial recognition. Now, it's a very early first step, so no one's saying it's going to progress to social credit, but there are still technological concerns about it. There's a downside to such surveillance. There's also an upside for catching criminals. So we'll look at the technology debate around surveillance that's going on in this country, see where it might be heading. In the third hour, it's our music special, and I thought today this is based on a listener suggestion, who I'll introduce you to that in the third hour. It is about incongruous songs where there's a real mismatch between the lyrics and the music, but it creates such delightful music. So we'll go through a playlist of incongruous songs. So join us for that. There's plenty more coming up on the program, but I think that's enough to keep us busy. 1300 800 222 is the number to call in. A couple of you have welcomed me. Thank you, Latif, as always. And Ray has messaged from the Isle of Capri instead of Atlanta today. He's taking us all around. I don't know if you might be our only listener on the Isle of Capri, Ray. So thank you. You were niche enough as it was from Atlanta, but he's on a European tour. So thank you for texting in as well. And Peter says, hi there. Ash Seagar, your name, should the monoculture revolution eventuate, from Peter in Sydney. I was talking to Peter yesterday how a comic had said maybe I should change my stage name to Ash Seagar instead of Ashwin Seagar. It was advice given to me. Didn't follow it, but we'll see where we're heading. We're about to kick off with the quiz. 1300 800 222 is the number to join in. We'll start gently, though. This is the Carpenters, Yesterday Once More.

0: That is yesterday once more, Carpenters. Not laughing at that song. Johnny Chicken Tooth said, great start, Ash. Now you've got us all crying. First stolen valour, now bringer of deep sadness. Well, it is a sad, a mournful start to the program. But, you know, we'll go on a more light adventure during the music special. I have some very bright songs for you, but with weirdly sad lyrics. It's an incongruous special, I guess. That's coming up in the third hour of the program. Okay. All right. Matthew's giving me another stage now. How about Ash wins a sidecar for a name change? This is good. I'm brainstorming my more marketable name for the comedy shows. Look, if you'd like to join the program, there's one line free, 1300 800 222, but it will clear up as we go. So do stick around for some quiz, a quick run of the temperatures. What are we looking at today? Here's the plan for us, sky-wise. Brisbane, it will be 22 degrees, partly cloudy. Sydney, 17 with showers. Melbourne, 14 degrees, partly cloudy. Canberra, 12 degrees, morning frost and partly cloudy. Hobart, 11 and cloudy. Darwin, 33 degrees and sunny. Adelaide, 15 and partly cloudy. Perth, 21 degrees and showers increasing. That's the plan for the weather. Let's get on with the quiz. That's all our bookkeeping, our housekeeping out the way. Trevor has joined from Croydon Park. Hello, Trevor.
1: Hi, Ash. So before you ask your question, yeah.

0: To jokes on your name, I'm sure somebody must have mentioned at some time to you 1960s black and white BBC television show Z Cars.
1: I did not know there was a Z Cars. No one's brought this up with me in 46 years.
0: Oh, yeah. It was. It had no background music. It was very sort of dark and, I suppose, realistic.
1: Yeah.
0: You know, about patrolling, police on patrolling, you know, on car patrol in, I think, I can't remember whether it was Liverpool or Manchester or maybe, or Newcastle. It was anyway, one of those places, up north.
1: And was it quite a fascinating, because we have those police stories and dramas now, was it quite a fascinating look into crime back then?
0: It was, yeah. So it was a highly realistic and hard-punching for its time.
1: I can imagine, quite a pioneering show. I'm just looking up Z Cars, 1962 to 78, so it had a pretty good run. Okay, that's one for me to look into. Thanks, that's a really good piece of trivia. I'll look into that. Later, Anne-Marie says, Ashwin is a good name. Don't change. Okay. Another vote from Anne-Marie to keep things as they are. Let's kick you off with a question, Trevor.
0: Oh, before you do, incongruous song.
1: Yes.
0: The Beatles, Maxwell's Silver Hammer.
1: That was on my list of potential songs. What's so incongruous about it?
0: Oh, well, yeah, it is a bright and chirpy melody.
1: Yeah.
0: But it's...
1: it's about a serial killer, isn't it?
0: It's outright horror, yeah. It's about, not only a serial killer, but one who has horrible variations in method.
1: Yes, and this is what I had to hold back because some of the songs are really dark in content, and it's 3 a.m. for some of you. I didn't want to go too dark in content, but yeah, that's definitely out there for the private playlist if anyone's listening in.
0: Right.
1: Okay, here's your question. Which actress won the Best Actress Oscar for her 2000 role as a real-life environmental activist, Erin Brockovich?
0: That was Julia Roberts.
1: Julia Roberts is correct. Second question, Trevor.
0: It wasn't Erin Brockovich who played the waitress.
1: Huh? What was that?
0: The real Erin Brockovich.
1: Yes.
0: Played the waitress in a cafe scene.
1: I didn't realise she was an extra. She put herself into it.
0: Yes, the talking extra, or the producers had that idea.
1: Yeah, I like that. Yeah, like she's a part of the movie. Okay, so that's 1 point for you. Second question. What is the nationality of Picasso?
0: Spanish.
1: Spanish is correct. 2 from 2 and a couple of car crime show facts from the 60s. So thanks for calling in, Trevor.
0: Right, mate. Thank you.
1: Thank you. Z Cars. Look that up because we have Kiwi and Aussie, can't remember the names, police, Crime Stoppers, Crime Watch, those kind of shows. But yeah, apparently that genre started much earlier. Trev has called in from Surfers Paradise. Hello, Trev.
2: Hello, Ashwin. And isn't Trev from Condell Park always got something interesting to say?
1: He has good facts. That's why it's nice to have a pause before I ask a question, because what if someone has some great 1960s crime show trivia?
2: When I'm listening and I hear Trev from Condell Park on, I think, I hope they give him more time than people who want to talk about their granddaughter's guinea pig.
1: Okay, yes, well, that's a fun fact as well. But, yeah, Trev's got good practical trivia for us.
2: And he's a Black Magnet winner.
1: Oh, yes.
2: I've never met him, but he's got a great name. And apparently he's got a good brain. And I love him.
1: He's full of fun facts. Now, someone was asking... casting aspersions at your alarm that keeps going off during the quiz, but I'm sure it's just a responsible fire safety smoke alarm.
2: Oh, look, do you want me to explain it? I've got an infestation of cockroaches from next door, and occasionally they think the smoke alarm is a nice place to hide. And when they fit, smoke alarms work on a capacitor where there's something big.

0: between the two metal plates. It goes, it might be smoke, boom. The intelligence of smoke alarms is very low. They're not like AI.
1: No, but the cockroach intelligence doesn't seem much higher if they're hiding out in smoke alarms.
0: Well, look, when smoke alarms goes off, the cockroaches top of scarper.
1: Oh, God.
0: And I'm going to spray the little buggers. But I'm a bit of a Buddhist and I do it. So I do it with wisdom.
1: I like it, yeah. Do it a detached spraying. Okay.
0: Well, yeah, you poor devil. You know, Kevin the cockroach. They're all called Kevin, by the way.
1: Yeah, that's a good.
0: How can you tell one cockroach from another?
1: Yeah, that's
0: so
1: true.
0: In the same name.
1: And it's a good blokey. It's a very Aussie name that you've gone with. Well, Trev, let's see if we can get you on the board with a question. Here it is, coming up. Which American author wrote Salem's Lot?
0: I think that might be a Stephen King novel.
1: It was a Stephen King novel. And I've had a correction.
0: I think it was a very early one.
1: Yeah, we don't talk about it enough. Like It, maybe it wasn't as famous as It and some of his other works, but...
0: Look, his best work, to be honest, is a short story called The Body, which was made into the movie Stand By Me.
1: Oh, that's cool.
0: Look, he's a great writer and all the spooky stuff. That's how he made his money. But his writing brain was exquisite.
1: And The Body, the Stand By Me movie, that's not really horror. It's about heart and emotion. So he had that side to him as well. It's not just...
0: Yeah, but there was still a body involved. Yeah. And when they found the body, they go, he was dead. He was like the actual sense of death come out among these. What were they? 13, 14-year-old boys, great movie, great story, Stephen King, full respect.
1: Mm.
0: But I don't read his books.
1: No, you don't need to. They're quite long. And I think there should be a show called The Body, but it's about a cockroach that gets found in your smoke alarm. It's like a kid's story and maybe a whodunit sort of adventure.
0: Oh, God, you've sparked me into something. The story of Kevin. Like, you've got to remember cockroaches only live for about 8 weeks.
1: Yeah.
0: But in this 8 weeks, Kevin actually ventures into the smoke alarm and all the other Kevins go, what was it like? They go, bloody loud.
1: Yeah, I like it. And maybe it's especially loud on their little cockroach ears. Sean has said, I think
0: cockroaches have ears on their legs like grasshoppers.
1: That's true. Yeah, they're close to the ground. Sean says, I've got a cockroach called Colin. So that is the other available name for them.
0: Well, look, if I don't want him to bring all the Collins. I've got enough Kevins. I don't need any Collins.
1: Let's not confuse the issue. Okay, I've got to put to you a second question. Often served as a breakfast food in Japan, alongside soy sauce, onion, and karashi mustard, natto, N-A-T-T-O, natto, is made by fermenting what legumes?
0: What legumes? Peas.
1: Oh, I like that. You said peanuts yesterday and you said peas today for your favourite nuts. It's not that, but it's giving me an insight into your personality.
0: Oh, don't look too far. It'll be scary.
1: Thanks. Thanks for calling.
0: Yeah, you won't be able to work again if you have a close.
1: No, I'll shut it out of my mind already.
0: Good for comedy, though, Ashley.
1: Well, I think peas and peanuts are just, you're a man of the people. You didn't choose walnut. You didn't choose red dal. You just went for the man of the people foods, and I just think that's who you are.
0: I am a man of the people. I'm just like Henry Lawson. I'm just a face in the street.
1: Very much, Trev. I'll chat to you another night.
0: Good night, Ashwin. For you and everybody, I hope it's been a pleasure.
1: It has. Thank you for calling in, Trevor. Leroy in Penrith, you are correct about what natto is. We don't talk about natto very often, but if you're Japanese, certainly you've tried it. Steve has called in from Tokenwall. Hello, Steve.
2: Hello, Ash.
1: Is there a Japanese restaurant out there in Tokenwall?
2: No, but my son went to Japan on exchange for a while.
1: Ah.
2: Yeah,

0: Yeah, just before COVID, luckily. And he arrived there on the 2nd of December.
1: Oh, no.
0: So I said, whatever you do, don't mention the war.
1: No, don't. It's not a great memory. Did he bring back NATO, though?
0: No, but I think nearly everything's done with soybean there.
1: It is. It is. The answer is soybean. Apparently it's delicious.
0: Yeah, interesting week here in Togamore, population 3,000.
1: Yeah.
0: We had a steam train coming to town Friday night with 400 passengers, so they're all in town for the weekend. The R791 steam train. It's on the Toke Facebook page, Togamore Facebook page.
1: Who did you say was coming, sorry?
0: Oh, it's a steam train that's arrived in town in Toke.
1: Oh, cool.
0: It only happens once a year, and, it's 400 people have rocked in and virtually give us another tenth of our population for a weekend.
1: That's great. So if you're at the platform and you miss the steam train, you have to wait another year for the next one.
0: Well, that happened to some a while ago, my neighbour was saying, and some people got stuck at the pub.
1: Yeah.
0: So they actually, one was an ex-taxi driver, so they Ubered them down halfway to Melbourne, Broadford, I think, because they missed the train. And I think it cost four of the people $330 all up, you know, so happens.
1: It happens. Or you just wait a year.
0: And my youngest daughter's was 20 yesterday, 4th of July, Amy.
1: Good. Does she love the Declaration of Independence?
0: No, no. I said, you're 230 years younger than America. I said, that's good to know. And she's just opened an art exhibition in Warburton.
1: Oh, good. Well,
0: I know you've got some Warburton callers, so please go along and see.
1: If you're in Warburton.
0: The month of July.
1: Yeah, go check that out. Okay,
0: the Water Wheel.
1: Water Wheel. Is that the venue?
0: Yeah, that's an art cafe type place. Yeah.
1: Well, your second question, Steve, is Dubliners was written by which author?
0: Sorry, what was the name of that again?
1: Dubliners.
0: Oh, Dubliners. Oh, I'll go Oscar Wilde.
1: Not Oscar Wilde, unfortunately, Steve, but you still got 1 point for soybeans.
0: No, it's all good, mate.
1: Sean has said, I'm writing a book called Kevin and Colin's Amazing Adventures in Trev's Smoke Alarm. It's not the shortest title, but it's definitely a working title that you've got going there. I love the story. I'd love to hear the story, though, when it's finished. Tom has called in from Tweed Coast. Hello, Tom.
2: Hello, James Joyce.
1: James Joyce is correct. That's one for you. Okay, let me put you to you another question. Tom, who commanded the Confederate armies during the American Civil War?
2: It only had about five or six letters. I can't recall the name. It was something like Clint, but not really. Something like.
1: When you hear it, it does feel like a good, solid Southern name, but maybe we'll see if the next person has got it, if it's not quite with you, Tom. You're still on the board with 1 point.
2: Thank you.
1: Thanks for calling in. You are correct, Sandra, about who I'm talking about, this Confederate army leader. A couple of you, Chipper from King Island, you're also correct as well. Let's see if Anne-Marie can join the party. Hello, Anne-Marie from North Ringwood. Hello.
3: Oh, hello, Ashwin.
1: Anne-Marie, have I hit you with a strange question? Is this in your wheelhouse? Who commanded the Confederate armies during the American Civil War?
3: Oh, I was thinking about it, and it came into my head, and I'm thinking the surname is Lee.
1: Yes. Robert E. Lee, General Lee.
3: Yes.
1: Good work. Okay, 1 point for you.
3: Go me.
1: Yeah, you're on the board straight away. Second question. From its pronunciation, you might think it was made from footwear, but what bakery product using butter, it's a bakery product using butter, water, flour and eggs, gets its name from the French word for cabbage due to its shape.
3: Can you repeat that, please?
1: Yeah, so it's a French word for it's a pastry, but because of its shape, it's it's named a certain word that's actually the French word for cabbage. So it's a pastry that you might think is a type of footwear based on the name, but it's made from butter, water, flour and eggs, and it's also the French word for cabbage.
3: I don't know the French word for cabbage.
1: The footwear is also a clue for this pastry.
3: I don't know the French word for footwear either. I'm trying to think in terms of pastry. Croissant? The only thing I can think of is croissant.
1: It's not croissant, unfortunately. When you hear it, you'll understand what it is. But, Amory, let's speak another night.
3: Okay, good night.
1: Thank you. Thank you for calling in. Stella, you are correct, as is Susan, about this pastry. It's a fun word to say as well. Cameron has called in from South Perth. Hello, Cameron.
4: How are you, Ashwin?
1: I'm well, thanks, tonight. Are you a good pastry eater? You like a good croissant?
4: I do, yeah.
1: Well, we're moving out of the croissant world, though. The question is, from its pronunciation, you might think it was made from footwear. Doesn't mean it's the French word for footwear, but you might think it's made from footwear. But what bakery product made using butter, water, flour and eggs gets its name from the French word for cabbage due to its shape?
4: I think it might be pâté de chorus.
1: Can you spell it for me?
4: Oh, let's have a go. Pâté, P-A-T-A-C-H-O-U-R-O-U-X.
1: Yeah, that's correct. I just want to make sure we're on the same page. Choux pastry or pâté à choux works as well. So that's good. 1 point for you.
4: Before we go any further, you're talking about the 250th anniversary in America.
1: Yes.
4: As a kid at the age of 17, I was invited into the White House in Washington and supposed to meet the president, but he never turned up. He was busy or something. So there was about 20 young lads from the Australian... It was a group anyway from Australia, and we were invited to go on there.
1: And you were touring as a delegation, and they thought this would be because it's really hard to get a White House invitation. So that's a special moment.
4: It wasn't then. There was hardly any security. They just counted us in and counted us out, and we walked around the Oval Office. And
1: who was the president you nearly met at that time?
4: I think it was Eisenhower was the bloke we were supposed to meet.
1: Oh, okay. Oh, that would have been good. He was the one who said, he talked about the defence industrial complex, like the army having a big sway on American life. He would have been quite a thinker, a good reflective president to have a quick chat with, I think.
4: Yeah, anyway, he never turned up.
1: Too busy. Okay.
4: Running the country, but one of the few people to get in there, yeah.
1: Yeah. No, he would have been fun. Okay, that's 1 point for you, though, with choux pastry. Second question for you, Cameron. Roald Amundsen, this is Roald Amundsen, A-M-U-N-D-S-E-N, was the first man to reach the South Pole. But where was he from?
4: Norway.
1: Norway is correct as well. 2 points, Cameron. Thanks for calling.
4: Thank you.
1: Many of you were correct about choux pastry. I like it. I don't know if I've made it before. What's the one they use in danishes, apricot danishes? Is that choux? That would be puff pastry, wouldn't it? So who knows? Who knows? If you're a chef, you know a good choux pastry recipe, let us know. 0437 774 774. In the meantime, Karen has called in from Altona Meadows. Hi, Karen.
5: Hello.
1: Okay. I have a sports question. This is quite a random one for you, Karen. What height is a regulation NBA basket? You can say it in feet or metres. Feet is easier. It's a round number. What height is a regulation NBA basket?
5: Oh, gosh. 10 feet.
1: It is 10 feet. It is.
3: That's a gift.
1: That's just too high for any normal person to reach, but that is correct. Mm-hmm. Second question. What sporting event has a strict dress code of all white?
3: Ooh. Cricket?
1: It's not cricket. I mean, that's technically true. On test cricket, you do wear all white, but there's a particular event, and because cricket does involve all white uniforms, I'll give you a chance. It's a particular sporting event where they're very strict. You have to be dressed in all white.
3: Okay. You think what else it could be? All white polo?
1: Not polo for this one, Karen, but you're still on the board with the NBA.
3: All right, thank you.
1: Thank you for calling in. We don't have an answer for this one in the text message line, the white sporting event, although I know there is a delay on the Listen app. So Ray has called in from Perth. Hi, Ray.
5: Hi, how you going there?
1: Good. I've got a question for you, a TV question. Which period TV show series follows the lives of the Crawley family and their servants?
5: I haven't watched TV for 20-odd years.
1: You might have still heard other people mention it and talk about it. It's the Crawley family and their servants.
5: Would it be Upstairs, Downstairs?
1: No, it's not. Is that an English drama or comedy, was it?
5: Yeah, it is.
1: Okay. Not that one tonight, Ray, sorry.
5: Okay, thanks a lot.
1: Thank you for calling in. Stella has... Oh, I talked about the dress code. Yeah, Stella's gone for bowls and lawn bowls. Even though that is a common dress code, like white in test cricket, the event we're looking for is it's very strict about it. It's known for its strictness about the whiteness since it's in its reputation. We'll see if that's a pass question, though, if you can come back to it if you like. In the meantime, Sam has called in from Harvey in WA. Hello, Sam.
6: Good morning, Ashwin. How are you?
1: I'm good. How's your day been?
6: Yeah, good, thanks. Yeah.
1: Let's have a go. Do you watch a lot of TV?
6: Oh, yeah, a little bit.
1: Okay, well, this is a period drama, a period TV series, which follows the lives of the Crawley family and their servants. What's it called?
6: What's the name of the family?
1: I know that the series, the TV show, it's based on the lives of the Crawley family and their servants.
6: The Sopranos?
1: Not The Sopranos. I love series, but thanks for calling, Sam.
6: Thank you.
1: Sally from Ballsport, you are correct about that sporting event. Oh, we solved it. Joan says chocolate eclairs are made from choux pastry. Okay, chocolate eclairs. That's a good pastry as well. Quite solid, isn't it? Maybe, is it a bit harder than the puff pastry? Shannon has called in from Caboolture. Hi, Shannon.
7: Hi, how are you going?
1: I'm well tonight. Did you want to pass on this question about the TV show around the Crawley family and their servants?
7: Actually, for the first time ever, yeah. I have got an answer for both of those questions.
1: Oh, okay, so let's start with this one, the Crawley family series. What's that one?
7: That's Downton Abbey.
1: That's correct.
7: One of my favourites. That was awesome.
1: I haven't actually watched it before. Is it quite tense? Is there a lot of conflict?
7: It's really good, and I found it. Yeah, you've got to watch it. You either like it or you don't, you know. It's very good, and it's you just see a lot of the dress is just wonderful. People, yes. The dress, things that they're wearing, and, yeah, all the different eras and stuff like that. It's really lovely like that.
1: Did it make you want to... Sorry, you go.
7: I was going to say the castle itself is just gorgeous, yeah.
1: Yeah, I guess England is quite a charming place, charming countryside. Did it make you want to live there at all?
7: No, it was always raining.
1: Oh, yeah, yeah. It's not surfer's paradise, so, yeah.
7: No, speaking of surfer's paradise, I've got a bone to pick with Trevor.
1: Oh, yeah.
7: Trevor from Surfer's Paradise. Yeah. He's saying how much Trevor from Croydon Park is wonderful.
1: Yeah.
7: He underestimates himself. He is just as wonderful. He's just as interesting because I like listening to him as well.
1: We all, yeah.
7: So there you go.
1: He feels like the Johnny Chicken Tooth of the North.
7: Yes, I find them both wonderful. I find them great. But he was going, Trevor from Croydon Park, so interesting. I'm thinking, yeah, but I laugh my backside off with you as well. So, you know, good on your Trev.
1: He's always got a good story, and he's just so rad. Like yesterday, he apologised to everyone for not having travelled to Europe before. So, yeah, he's good
7: that's
1: fun.
7: That's okay.
1: He's good fun.
7: He'd be like me, he'd turn you up to a party and say, I apologise in advance.
1: Yeah, he would.
7: I'm sorry, I feel like we're talking while everyone's listening.
1: No, I like okay. That's part of the quiz. So 1 point for Downton Abbey. You wanted to go back to that other past question.
7: Yeah, I can't believe that. I thought, is it Wimbledon?
1: It is. It's very strict
7: or
1: about
7: Wimbledon,
1: having to wear white. So yes. That's you. That's 2 points on the board, Shannon.
7: Awesome. Now everyone can let me go.
1: Yep, well, you're free to go. Thank you, Shannon. Dismissed.
7: Okay, bye.
1: Shannon calling in from Caboolture. Johnny Chicken Tooth, JCT, has called us back. Hello, JCT.
8: Hello, Young Ash.
1: Now, obviously, the rules are you just won yesterday. You can't ring tonight, but you're just ringing for supplementary pleasure.
8: Oh, that's it. No, look, I'll be back in when I'm allowed to get another magnet. You've inspired me, actually. Your honest mission about no problem about stealing Vela, because I waited so long for a magnet, I've gone a bit nutso. So when I'm allowed to, I'm going to become a magnet magnate. I want all the magnets, every single magnet.
1: Are you entering other quizzes, regional radio quizzes?
8: No. I'm happy just to sup on this one.
1: This is good. So if you look after your health, you could be doing the quiz for many years to come, right?
8: I could do, but if I get a pacemaker, I'll be stuffed because all those magnets have been mucking around with my timing.
1: Oh, that's true. Yeah, don't stand too close to the fridge.
8: Yeah, look, I shouldn't be pretending I'm happy today. I'm a bit sad something's happened that I'd like to share if possible.
1: Sure. What's happened?
8: Yeah, I got some news early on that my granddaughter's guinea pig has become cockroach infested.
1: Oh, gosh.
8: Yeah, it's cliches for the price of one.
1: Our two most triggering references in the quiz, and you roll them into one sentence.
8: Oh, no, I can get better than that. My interesting fact of the day?
1: Yeah.
8: Do you know the name of the people used to fill people's heads and tell their fortune or their future or judge their health by bumps on the head? That's something that exists and it's called physiognomy.
1: Oh, yeah, yeah.
8: But in a strange coincidence, you're looking for a new name. And I think we could have a new name or science dedicated to you called ashonomy.
1: Right.
8: Because based on experience tonight, you're judging people's personality based on their nuts. I'm referring back to Trev, and you're talking,
1: peanuts. Exactly.
8: Like peanuts, or
1: peanuts and yeah, I was being a pea prejudicial. I was being a pea person, like a tea leaf reader, wasn't I?
8: Yep. No, it's now called ashonomy.
1: Ashonomy.
8: The science of studying people by their nuts.
1: I don't like it. I'll take that. And I'm glad we explained the context as well.
8: You can wear that in pride.
1: I will.
8: You can wear that in pride.
1: I will. Okay.
8: And the name actually becomes shorter in cold weather. Anyway, let's move on.
1: Here's your question, Jay. Yep. What is the collective noun for a group of pandas?
8: Collective noun for a group of pandas? I'm tempted to think I'm trying to think of a joke. I don't know.
1: A kung fu of pandas. Noun.
8: A kung fu, a bamboo of pandas, a pod of pandas. No, I don't know. I'm just going to flop around and not even be funny in the process. So there's two things I don't want to do live.
1: No.
8: I'd rather do it in the quiet of my own home.
1: We got to see the real Johnny. We peel back the layers tonight with you, JC.
8: Let's not do that. That's not
1: We don't have enough time.
8: And just regards Trev apologising for not going to Europe.
1: Yeah.
8: Don't be like that, Trev. Go to Europe and then you can apologise to Europe for having gone. Yep.
1: Okay. Right. You're back, JC.
8: Cheers.
1: Thank you for calling in. What have we got? 18 minutes to the news. Let's move on to Katie from Kundruk. Hello. Oh, Emma has said it's phrenology, not physiognomy. The study of heads, a really dark science, wasn't it, that we used to get into back in the days, judging people based on the shape of their faces. We've moved on from that. But I still judge you based on your favourite nuts, like peanuts, walnuts, pecans. I still think it reveals something about you. Katie has called in. Hello.
9: Oh, my favourite nuts are cashew.
1: See, that means you're health conscious, right? Because the peanut is not the healthiest of the nuts. Trevor's into it's a working man's nut. But you like a cashew. Why do you like a good cashew?
9: I like the taste of them.
1: They're quite creamy too, aren't they?
9: Yeah.
1: Do you have a sweet tooth? Do you like creamy coconut milk and creamy chicken dinners?
9: Yeah, anything like that.
1: Yeah, see, I'm doing my personality reading tonight. I'll see if there's any more to it. But let me put this question to you, Katie. What is the collective noun for a group of pandas?
9: I have no idea, and the first thing I thought of was a pandemonium.
1: It should be called a pandemonium. I wish it was. It's not, though.
9: Let's... Well, it makes sense to be a pandemonium of pandas.
1: It does. It's better. Maybe we should tell the world Wild Fun for Nature, but it's something else they've come up with, Katie, so we'll see what it is. But thank you for calling.
9: Okay, bye.
1: A pandemonium of pandas. It's not, for some reason. Kylie has called in from Daysdale. Hello, Kylie.
10: Oh, hello there, Ashwin. Thank you very much for the lovely parcel I received last week. Very much appreciate it. Your audience this evening are a barrel of laughs.
1: I love them. Yeah.
10: I just laugh. I had it. It's just so funny.
1: Yeah, they're great. And I'm getting my personality reviewed. Yeah, they're good. And a pandemonium of pandas, I just think that's really it should be that, shouldn't it?
10: Excellent. And before I answer the question, well done on signing on until 2030.
1: No, I got promoted by one of the callers yesterday, just December this year for now.
10: Oh,
1: that person was joking. Yeah, no, I just announced that I got asked to stay till Stuart and I were staying till December.
10: You're doing a great job. You and Stuart are doing a great job.
1: Thank you.
10: You're young, but you're bringing the older audience along with you for the fun.
1: I appreciate that. No, that's lovely to hear.
10: Okay. Yep.
1: I think you have the option of passing because it hasn't been answered correctly twice. What is the collective now? Yeah.
10: What happened? New
1: question? Okay.
10: Thanks so much.
1: So if you're listening in, that is a past question. You can go back to it. Your question, though, Kylie, which composer wrote The Four Seasons?
10: Vivaldi. I know that one.
1: It was Vivaldi. Okay. Second question. What is the largest land carnivore?
10: The largest land carnivore?
1: Yeah.
10: I don't know. I'm just going to have to say the Simpson Desert. I don't know.
1: have a guess of the big old carnivore.
10: Gosh, what is it in England? Is it in? It's not in Australia. It's carnival.
1: The largest. Not sure.
10: I wouldn't know, mate. No.
1: That's okay. Before. You're still on the board with 1 point, Kylie, for the Vivaldi answer.
10: All right. I'll give you a ring next week.
1: Lovely.
10: Thanks. You have a very nice week, all your listeners as well.
1: Thank you, Kylie. Chat to you then as well. Ruby says, the guinea pig, the cockroach and Whiskers McGee, the cat, all need to meet in a crossover series that Trevor will write one day. Please, Trevor. That's from Ruby in Melbourne. Oh, that's a good crossover story, Trevor. But you've got a busy schedule. That's a J.K. Rowling level task that's been put to you if you're on board. Hayley has called in from Roselle in Sydney. Hello, Hayley.
11: Ashwin, how are you?
1: I'm good. Has it been a wild, fun day for you or just a plain old day?
11: Do you know what? I love that you're talking to someone from Paris because I literally, the week before last, was in Paris for a week on my own.
1: How was it?
11: Fabulous. I'm 55. Mm. I hadn't been there since I was 16. And I went for one day. It was amazing.
1: It's still charming, is it? It's just a place you can wander around and take in.
11: Yes, and I tasked myself with nothing but living like a local. I didn't go and see all the sights.
1: Yeah.
11: I just had a lovely Airbnb. The heat was fine because I could have an afternoon nap every afternoon.
1: Yeah.
11: You know, and I may or may not have met a lovely man over there. And my children, I got back there in their 20s, they said, Mum, really? I said, look, you know, you only go to Paris once. I popped the dating apps back on. They hadn't worked for me in Australia for many years.
1: Yeah.
11: And I met and they said, oh, tell me more. So, you know, I pushed myself out of my comfort zone, put the apps back on, went on a very proper date. And, you know, it was in communication.
1: So is the next trip for you to go back to Paris or will he come here?
11: Well, I've said to him, because my job, you know, now I've got to work the next 6 months to save up to go back over there.
1: Yeah.
11: He's got a lot more flexible job and he said in his broken English, I want to come see you in your architecture. Correct, because the last time he was here, he was reporting on the Olympics. That was a little while ago.
1: Wow, a journalist as well. This is a great cross-cultural romance.
11: I know, I'm quite, you know, and at my age, 55, it's not often you meet someone in the world that is, you know, like-minded. And so I'm feeling slightly hopeful.
1: This is a really good chapter in your life. 55, it's a new start. It's Paris, it's journalism,
11: correct.
1: It's romance. This
11: correct.
1: Is, yeah, a great correct. Chapter you're starting.
11: I'm thinking I've got to be a bit comme-ci, comme-ça. I'm practising my French in petit peu.
1: Yes. Now, comme-ci, comme-ça, what does that mean?
11: It means, well, so be it, you know, a little bit of, it's sort of like you've got to just, I've got to not get too invested.
1: Oh,
11: because,
1: right.
11: You know.
1: It's like whatever. It's their version of
11: sort
1: whatever.
11: Sort of a little bit whatever. But, you know, he is messaging me daily, which I find bamboozling.
1: I like it. And now this is a, keep us posted on the romance as we go through the quiz.
11: Will do.
1: As the chapters come up. Well, let's see if we can get you on the board. It's this question about the largest land carnivore.
11: Yeah, that one I know only because I've got kids and I've, you know, gone through. So that polar bear.
1: It is, because kids are always saying who would win a fight between a polar bear and a grizzly bear. And
11: that kind of thing. Yeah, they're very into all of that.
1: Very much. Okay, your second question. What is the standard international unit for electrical resistance?
11: Oh, my God. This my middle son who's studying electrical engineering would know this. Okay, the question again, please.
1: Okay, it's the standard international unit for electrical resistance.
11: No, that's out of my wheelhouse.
1: That's okay. You're still on the board with one if you're not sure with polar bear.
11: Yeah, I do. I can't circle back to the panda one, can I? Because
1: that's
11: another random one, I think. I've got to think of the word again.
1: Okay, it's the collective noun for a group of pandas.
11: No, it's not harassment. We had this as well with the kids years ago.
1: Yeah.
11: Embarrassment?
1: It is. It's an embarrassment of pandas.
11: Yes.
1: The poor panda, just because they fall over each other a lot when they're together.
11: They're clumsy.
1: Yeah, we're trolling them. Yeah. Hayley, that's 2 points for you then.
11: Thank you.
1: Thank you for calling in. Trev from Surface Paradise's message to say, I'm keen on the ideas from the crowd. Haste you. I will write a story as suggested. Give me the characters and 2 days, please, on Facebook. So, yes, Stu, if you're listening, you can message in and we'll pass that on for you, Trevor. That's your writing exercise to get started. Vando has called in. Hi, Vando.
12: Oh, every single-ling-a-ling, what will Vando go sing? Tonight, how are you?
1: I don't know why you got the nickname from JCT as Vandalism, because that was sweet.
12: I don't know either. But anyway, he's just a bit of a cracker, funny fella.
1: He is
12: he's funny, isn't he? Like this. Yeah.
1: This is. I mean, that's what happens. You get the characters at 3 or 4 in the morning, so we're doing well.
12: Yeah, that's it. The daytime sleepers.
1: The daytime, they all want to talk politics.
12: And between us, the knowledge keepers, and I know the international resistance,
1: yes.
12: Because I did electronics and it was a radar tech for a while. It's OHM.
1: It is the OHM. And then Stella and Harry in the Bay, you got the OHM as well. So 1 point for you. Okay, here's another question.
12: I had 12 points for my singing, so that's 13 points, Stuart.
1: Oh, you're just changing the rules as you go.
12: I'm making things better.
1: Yeah, you're just inflation. Inflation's really taking off in the quiz. I didn't know it was going so fast. Okay, your second question. What consumer audio device did Sony launch in 1979?
12: Walkman.
1: It didn't even have to finish. 1 point for you as well. Vando, you called a bit earlier tonight, so I didn't have to rush with you. It's lovely to chat to you.
12: All right, so how many points? Was it the Walkman? Did I get
1: yes,
12: that wrong?
1: Yes, 2 points for that and 1 point for your song.
12: Vando! Go, Vando!
1: Vando calling in. Peter has rung in from Sydney. Hi, Peter.
13: Hi, Vando's very excited tonight, as usual.
1: He's full of energy. He didn't give us a honk on the truck, but he was just overwhelmed, I think. He didn't have time.
13: I got a couple of things that came to mind while we were going through. An embarrassment of pandas. You're into observational humour, right?
1: Yeah.
13: Yeah, well, I mean, I just came up with a joke. An embarrassment of pandas? How would you even tell if they were blushing?
1: I like it. Why, because of the black and white thing?
13: it was my first draft.
1: Yeah, so. Okay. Yeah, no, I just want to clarify the joke structure. Is that because they've got white faces or black?
13: Because that's right.
1: Oh, I think we're halfway there.
13: Their face is covered in fur. But anyway.
1: Oh, okay. Yeah, okay. No, I'm with you now. We're workshopping.
13: I only found out what the noun was, you know, 5 minutes ago.
1: Yeah, yeah. No, I just think it's quite mean of us as well. No one else, no other animal gets that kind of mockery.
13: I think they're playing when they fall over half, or maybe yeah. They slip over in the snow or something. I don't know.
1: Yeah, maybe they call us something insulting as well. Like, what are we?
13: And getting back to, I didn't mean to start a whole chain of changing names for,
1: yeah.
13: But I was only thinking about it earlier today because it made me think of Holger Brockman. You're old enough to remember Holger Brockman.
1: No, what was Holger's role?
13: Holger Brockman was the first DJ on 2JJ when they launched in the 70s. But prior to that, he was on 2SM in Sydney, which was a famous, you know, youth station.
1: Mm.
13: And when he got the job, they said, oh, no, this Holger Brockman, that's a bit, you know, I'm paraphrasing, obviously. That's a bit too, you know, foreign for us. You'll be Bill Drake.
1: Oh, gosh.
13: So he was quite well known as Bill Drake for, like, years when he was at 2SM.
1: Wow.
13: And when he came to the ABC, he was... I think that's okay if you use your real name.
1: Yeah, good. No one here has told me to go to Ash Sidcar. I was just on comedy once.
13: No, it's a thing that was on my mind.
1: Yeah, no, I like it. And I have to look up Holger Brockman. That's a great, that's a movie-level name as well. You could be an action star with that. Okay, we've got 5 minutes to the news. Let's get you on the board too, Peter. Which technology is named after a Viking king? Okay, which wireless technology is named after?
13: Harold Gormson, also known as Bluetooth.
1: Bluetooth is correct. 1 point.
13: In fact, the symbol is his initials in runes.
1: Good trivia. Okay, 1 point for you. Second question. What word, beginning with F, could be a padded, upsprung or unsprung mattress originating in Japan, or a low wooden sofa bed?
13: A futon.
1: Futon is correct. Not too hard for you tonight, Peter.
13: No, there were two easy ones. Thank you for that.
1: Thank you for calling in. Let's go slightly rapid fire, just because the news is flying to us in 3.5 minutes. Joe has called in from Ridgehaven. Hi, Joe.
14: Hello.
1: Let me put your first question to you. Despite its name, which body of water between Europe and Asia is the world's first or the world's largest inland lake? Between Europe and Asia, it's the world's largest inland lake.
14: No, I can't help you.
1: Sorry, Joe. We'll chat another night then.
14: All right, bye.
1: Okay, let's see if Tracy can get this one. Calling in from Yungaburra in Queensland. Hi, Tracy.
15: Oh, hi, how are you going, Ash?
1: Oh, that's
15: right. Very interesting callers tonight. I like the idea of the nuts.
1: Oh, yeah, nut reading. That's my new profession, apparently. Peas, cashew.
15: Pistachios in a Dubai chocolate. Oh, my God.
1: Okay, so you know what that says about you? It says you're a little bit refined because the pistachio is an upmarket nut, and the chocolate means you have a sweet tooth. So you're probably, you know, a little bit sugary, fun, live for the moment.
15: Yes, and modern day romances like that woman in France. Well, that's the new thing. That really is. Modern day romances are not vanilla.
1: No, that was a great story. I'd love to see how that pans out. Okay, I've got to move you into this one. Your question. Okay. Oh yeah, we're on this one. Despite its name, which body of water between Europe and Asia is the world's largest inland lake?
15: Oh, despite its name being a sea, is that what you're saying?
1: Yeah, I guess so, yes.
15: Is that the Caspian Sea then?
1: It was the Caspian Sea.
15: Excellent. That was a hint.
1: Oh, yes, yeah. No, very, very much. Okay. All right. Yeah, it was a hint. So 1 point for you. Second question, which American city is known as Motor City?
15: Detroit, isn't it?
1: Detroit. That's 2 points. Thank you, Tracy.
15: Thanks, Ash. Love your show.
1: Thank you for calling in. Ex-Tracy from Mooney Ponds moved up to Queensland. Malcolm, you'll be able... hold on the line, Andy. We'll do yours during the news, but Malcolm has called in. Hi, Malcolm.
16: Good evening. Good morning, I should say.
1: Good morning to you as well. Malcolm, variola is more commonly known as which disease? variola.
16: No, I'm sorry. It's a bit dark for me. I'm sorry.
1: Oh, that's okay.
16: Before you go, though, a quick one.
1: Yeah.
16: In 63, I was in the Navy, and we visited Yokohama, or Yokosuka, which is just outside of Japan.

0: outside of Tokyo.
1: Yeah.
0: We went into Tokyo to the Ginza because we wanted to see all the lights and so forth. But there was a big queue of people all the way around the block. And we follow this queue. Now, you were talking before about don't mention the war.
1: Yes. And Malcolm, I'm just really close to the news. Just give me a quick wind-up, and I've just got to cut to the news, unfortunately.
0: The Japanese didn't have any information about the war, and yeah. they were queuing up to see the movie with John Wayne in,
1: sure.
0: Sands of Iwo Jima. And it was the only time they'd find out about Iwo Jima.
1: There's very different times back then with the information that was coming through. Thank you, Malcolm, for that update. Andy, stay on the line. It is coming up to the news. So what we'll do is we'll announce the winner of the quiz and then we'll cut to Paris. We'll take you on a journey around Paris and talk about surveillance culture coming to Australia. All after this. Of the quiz... And then we'll cut to Paris. We'll take you on a journey around Paris and talk about surveillance culture coming to Australia. All after this.
2: ABC News with Andrew Kaloupas. New South Wales has activated its bird flu response plan after its first confirmed case of H5 avian influenza. Here's Francis Dew.
3: A giant petrel found near Hawke's Nest on the mid-north coast has tested positive for the highly pathogenic virus. The New South Wales government says it has stepped up surveillance with drones and on-ground teams targeting high-risk areas. More than 500 government staff have also been trained to help respond. It's the sixth confirmed case of the H5N1 strain recorded in migratory seabirds in Australia. Veterinary authorities say there's no evidence of mass mortality events or any detections in the country's agricultural system and that the risk to public health remains low. Authorities are asking people to report and not touch sick or dead birds to help prevent H5 spread.
2: Ukraine has carried out a long-range attack on Russia's second-largest city of St. Petersburg, hitting oil infrastructure and military targets, including the nearby Kronstadt naval base. Here's Tim Warden.
4: The deadly tit-for-tat exchange of the Ukrainian war shows no sign of easing. The governor of St. Petersburg says Ukrainian drones struck an oil terminal in the Kirovsk district, while authorities in the Leningrad region say the port of Isotsk, 100 miles to the northwest, was also hit. Ukraine's president, Volodymyr Zelensky, says the Russian naval base of Kronstadt was attacked as well. This strike came after Russia launched its own massive missile and drone attacks across Ukraine on Thursday, leaving more than 30 civilians dead. Ahead of next week's NATO summit, both sides are trying to demonstrate they have the upper hand.
2: US President Donald Trump has used a speech to celebrate the 250th anniversary of American independence to claim that the country's identity is under threat from domestic radicals and extremists. At the Mount Rushmore National Monument in South Dakota, Mr. Trump warned of a resurgence of what he called the communist menace and newcomers who embraced ideas opposed to the American way of life. He singled out migrants, warning they want to dismantle democracy in the U.S.
5: As we approach this magnificent anniversary, we see our American identity under a renewed attack. A generation after we fought and won the Cold War against the menace of communism, there is now a resurgence of the communist menace in our land, including from newcomers to our country who embrace ideas totally opposed to our way of life and our great success.
2: The Pope has called on European leaders to do more to protect and integrate migrants while speaking at a mass on the Italian island of Lampedusa, a major staging place for migrants crossing to Europe. Visiting a ceremony, the pontiff prayed at the graves of shipwrecked migrants and stood at a monument dedicated to those who'd risked everything in search of a better life. While many countries have hardened their stance on undocumented migration, the Pope has again called on Europe to do more for both new arrivals and for the countries they're fleeing.
6: Those who've died in this sea are victims both of decisions that were taken and of decisions that were not taken, indifference to the common good and corruption in their countries of origin, a global economic system that generates poverty and exclusion, the fear that fuels prejudice and contempt, and the idea that such problems do not concern us.
2: Thousands of protesters have blocked roads around the East German city of Erfurt, where the far-right AfD party, or Alternative for Germany, is holding its annual conference. All delegates are reported to have entered the venue despite a

0: sport, and the Adelaide Thunderbirds are Super Netball champions after defeating the Melbourne Vixens 61-40 in the grand final. The result caps a dominant season for the minor premiers, who lost just one match throughout the home and away season. It's the Thunderbirds' 10th win in a row. Latanya Wilson was named player of the match for her work across wing and goal defence positions. ABC News.
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2: In just a couple of minutes, we will cross to Paris and we'll take you into the magic of that city. We've already had a story of a Paris romance blossoming in the quiz. What else is there to the magic of that city? Maybe you could have a Paris romance of your own if you just know the hot spots to visit. So let's get to know Paris a little better in a few minutes' time, and then we'll have a conversation about this new surveillance that has emerged in WA. The police are doing more crowd surveillance using AI to recognise faces, catch out criminals, but also what are some of the downsides of this technology? It's not all upside with that kind of surveillance. So we'll look at both sides of the issue. That's the plan for this hour. And then in the next hour, we are doing a music special about incongruous songs. So these are songs where the lyrics and the music just don't quite add up, but it makes for very interesting music. So we'll have an hour of music together there. A quick run of the temperatures if you've just joined. It will be 22 degrees today in Brisbane, partly cloudy, 17 in Sydney with showers, Melbourne 14 degrees, partly cloudy, Canberra 12 degrees, morning frost, partly cloudy, Hobart 11 and cloudy, Darwin 33 degrees and sunny, Adelaide 15 degrees, partly cloudy, Perth 21 degrees, showers increasing. Stu is the producer on the show. Hello, Stu.
3: Hello, Ash. Now, it's funny you mentioned, you were just talking the weather. Yeah. It's funny you mentioned hot spots in Paris, because I think they're all hot these days.
2: But for them, it's 37 is really hot, isn't
3: it? It's shocking. I was thinking about this the other day, because I've got some international friends, and they were telling me just how obviously miserable it was, especially in the US and Canada. And I'm thinking, well, they finally know what it's like for us.
2: Yes, yeah, we struggle through. That's the good thing about working at the ABC. It's so cold in here.
3: Well, all the computers have to be kept at quite a cool thing, because people who don't work with computers might not know, if you have so many of them, they get hot really quickly. So we have to keep the temperatures in here are very cool, around 20, 21 degrees.
2: Yes.
3: But it means, obviously, it's not so bad in winter because you're already it's not so bad in summer because it helps to cool you down. But in winter, it just makes everything colder. So I've got like cardigans on and layers.
2: You're going to wear your slippers next week as well.
3: Oh, mate, it's going to be fantastic.
2: And also, we're always looking up quiz questions, which does heat up the computers as well. 26 for tonight. We discovered a new science, Stuart, that I didn't know was a science, and that is, it's nutology. I think there was a different word. Is analyzing people's personality based on the nuts that they prefer. So can I do it on you?
3: Absolutely. Right?
2: What's your favorite nut?
3: I think I'll have to go the classic almond.
2: Okay, almond, I think, is one of the less tasty nuts. It's not creamy like a cashew.
3: Call me milk toast. What does that mean?
2: No, I'm going to tell you what it means. It's not as creamy as a cashew. Mm. It's not as divine as a pistachio. It's not a brain food like a walnut, but it's a solid working nut. It's full of fiber on the skin, so it's the health conscious nut. It makes you feel like you're looking after your body.
3: I don't know. I'm not too sure. I was about to say I wouldn't call myself health focused at the best stretch of times, but
2: our science has failed already.
3: Not failed. I think it's just a matter of, you know, I can try. I call it more of an aspiration or a goal. I think I could afford to be like the almond.
2: Yeah, embrace your inner almond. Okay.
3: Of course.
2: What has happened in our quiz tonight?
3: Well, you know how it goes. We've got our raffle and we've got our winners. A surprisingly large amount of winners tonight. So we've got only one can prevail. And so we have got Cameron from South Perth.
2: Congratulations, Cameron. Thank you, Stu.
3: You're welcome.
2: We are, as I said, crossing to Paris for a lovely conversation about what's new in that city. This, though, before we get there, is Ed Sheeran.

0: It ends like a wedding song, doesn't it, on that string note? Lovely, lovely song. Okay, on the very other end of the scale of beauty, we have another comment. It's anonymously arrived. It says, bring on AI in every satellite, CCTV and phone microphone to automatically charge people for speeding. Drug dealers, your fine will be in the mail. We'll have this conversation about surveillance and AI in maybe 20 minutes or so, but before then, we'll cross to Paris after this.
1: Comedy, music and tricky clues.
2: Because Fix and Specs is back. 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
0: Your Paris correspondent, Oliver G, joins you, host of the Earful Tower podcast. Hello, Oliver.
4: How are you doing?
0: I'm well tonight. We're wintry conditions over here in Brisbane, but things have been quite heated over in Paris, haven't they, lately?
4: It's been quite the opposite. I mean, how is it for you? Where are you exactly?
0: We're in Brisbane, so it was 12 degrees in the morning, I think. We get to the mid-20s, I believe, during the day.
4: Okay, well, that sounds positively beautiful. I wish I was there right now. We've got the opposite.
0: Yeah, what sort of temperatures is Paris doing at the moment?
4: Well, I mean, right now it's sort of early 30s, but it's been up, I think it pushed over 40, and it's about to go back up there again. And I'm very well aware that your listeners around Australia will think that 40 is not such a big deal. But here it is literally a matter of life or death for people. It's they're not equipped for it and everyone's really suffering.
0: Is there a real lack of air conditioners to deal with that heat in most houses?
4: It's the problem is it's not houses. It's everyone lives in apartment blocks that are from quick Paris history lesson. They knocked almost everything down about 150 years ago and rebuilt everything in this sort of iconic uniform style, 6 floors high, Haussmannian buildings are what they're called. And, you know, they weren't equipped for anything like elevators or air conditioning at the time. Obviously, over the years, they added elevators to most of them, but air conditioning has been a long way behind. And since the temperatures have been getting hotter and there's been more heat waves, these buildings just trap the heat. So they've got zinc roofs. Maybe I think 70% of the rooftops here are made of the metal zinc, and it just traps the heat in the whole building, especially for the poor suckers like me who live on the top floor. Mm. So it's a matter of no aircon and buildings being really poorly built against the heat. And then obviously living in a city where everything just swallows up that heat.
0: Sounds very uncomfortable and quite dangerous, especially as you get older. I'm sure the death rate, unfortunately, would have climbed. Can you tell us anything about how many people have suffered and died from this heat wave?
4: Well, what they usually do, because when you die from a heat wave, this is morbid, but when you die from a heat wave, the way they do the stats is they look at how many people usually die in the given week or month. And then they realize a lot more people died this particular year that they attribute it to the heat, you know, because if a 97-year-old dies tomorrow, who's to say that it was actually because of the heat or for whatever? So I don't think the official numbers are in yet, but there's a lot of people comparing it to a big heat wave from, I think it was 2013 when 15,000 people died. So if it's anything like that, it's going to be a very dark statistic in the history of Paris. But on top of that, there's been a lot of tragic deaths. I think 40 people died from swimming in, for example, the Seine River or the canals of Paris or around France. And these are people who aren't typically used to swimming at all, and they're just so hot they take the chance to jump into waters they're not familiar with, and it ends obviously tragically. So it's I don't know. It's a very weird topic because a lot of people, especially in the States and maybe in Australia, see these headlines and think 39 degrees, that's nothing. But it's all, you know, as an Australian myself, I tell you, it's an awful lot worse than that, especially for, as you said, older people or young kids.
0: Yeah, and especially if the city is not kitted to deal with those kind of temperatures as well. So it means it's probably the case that Europe in general is going to have to re-kit itself for hotter weather, more air conditioners, changed architecture, more open planning. It might just have to redesign itself in general.
4: That's one sort of train of thought, is to redo, because France has this magnificent and glorious past with these beautiful buildings. And, you know, one solution would be paint all the rooftops white, for example. But then you're, as sensible as that might be, you're ruining the aesthetic of the city, which I can appreciate how silly it sounds to say it. But this is the, you know, a lot of people will say this is the most beautiful city in the world. Other people say plant vegetation on the rooftops, but that's obviously a huge job. Others say add air conditioning units, for goodness sake. But that's a huge job. And there's a weird, you know, I've lived here for 12 years now, so I think I'm allowed to get away with saying these kind of things. But the French people are really anti-air conditioning for some reason. Like, they're almost afraid of it, as in, like, oh, you get sick if you sleep with air conditioning on, you shouldn't have it in the building, blah, blah, blah. And also this pollution idea that when you pump the, when you, you know, either pump the hot air through the tube out the window, or you even have all these AC units, it's terrible for the air, which is kind of baffling to me, given the propensity.

0: for smoking cigarettes everywhere and driving cars everywhere. So I don't know. Again, as an Australian, I don't really understand it, but as a guest in this country, I sort of got to follow the way that they do things, even if it makes me scratch my head.
1: Interesting. There's a strange ecological sensibility to the Parisians, aside from the cigarettes, the idea that keep it natural, don't interfere, and just take what nature gives.
0: Which is weird, given it's a man-made city. You know, if you had that, yeah, I don't know. I never got my head around it, really, and I would prefer air conditioning. But it's like, you know, sometimes I feel the heat here because it's very hot. And some people here are saying to me, but you're Australian. And I say, yeah, but in Australia, there's aircon everywhere. And it's the same with my wife, who's Swedish. She gets cold like the rest of us, even though they have negative 20 degrees in the winter. And the reason is, when you're in Sweden, you walk into a shop, you step on a bus or a train, or you're at your home, they have heating that is magnificent. So no one's ever cold unless you're walking the few short steps to the bus stop or whatever, you know? So it's just, we're in the middle zone here in Paris, which gets very cold in the winter and very hot in the summer, and it's not very pleasant for anybody.
1: You're listening to Oliver G from the Earful Tower podcast, taking us into the life of Paris. Culturally, are the Parisians complainers or stoic, kind of keep calm and carry on people?
0: I think complainers, but it's funny because I'm usually the most positive guy on planet Earth, and it feels like all I'm doing is complaining myself. But I think they like a good grumble over here, perhaps more than anybody else. But there is also a kind of stoicism. I said this, I was at a gathering, and I said to the people that the approach that I don't get with this heat wave is, a lot of French people are kind of like, I don't know if you'd call it a fable, but the frog that sits in the boiling water. Like, if you throw a frog into boiling water, it dies. You cook it, you boil it, you eat it, especially in France. Whereas if you put it in the heating up water, it stays there until it dies. And it feels like that's what's going on with a lot of French people, this stoicism of, we'll wait it out until it gets too hot, which I also can't really understand either. If it was up to me, I would abscond to anywhere cooler, anywhere in the world. But everybody has the same idea, so the flights and the trains are really expensive and all the hotels are booked.
1: Is there somewhere close to Paris that people escape to? I mean, such a flat country. Is there somewhere a bit higher up that you can escape to that's cold?
0: Well, yeah, I mean, there's the Alps is a good option. Otherwise, a lot of people head north. So north is towards the channel. I mean, there's towns like Deauville, but even these places are hot too. Or you go down to the Mediterranean, the sea at the bottom of the country, and a lot of those homes are much better equipped for the heat. I say better, they're not as well equipped as in the States, for example, or I guess in Australia, but better. Paris is really, it's abysmal, to be honest.
1: Yeah, okay. Well, something for the French and Europeans in general to deal with, if these heat waves are going to be occurring more frequently, something to adjust their towns to. You've actually moved into a domed apartment recently. Can you tell us more about that?
0: Well, I had a very big experience with a domed apartment. I wish I moved into one. What happened? So I live in a chambre de bonne, which is a maid's quarters, which is on the top floor and very hot with a zinc ceiling. But the dome story, what happened is I'm obsessed. In fact, it's funny that we're talking now. I'm at a friend's house in the north side of Paris. I'm looking at a dome right now. And for your listeners who aren't familiar with what I'm talking about, around the city of Paris, there are dotted maybe 200, maybe 300 round, perfectly round domes that I've always been extraordinarily intrigued by. And I used to share Instagram stories when I saw one, I'd take a picture and just draw an arrow to it and say, does anyone know how I can get inside one of these just to see what it looks like, these perfectly spherical rooftops? And eventually this American woman reached out. She says, look, I've seen you've been sharing. I got to confess, I live in one if you want to come and have a look. And so she invited me into the most fascinating and unique architectural gem of a home in the city. And I went up there. And you'll appreciate this, I think, working in radio. It's a perfectly round room, round and domed. When you sit in it, your voice echoes from every single wall right back at you, and it sounds like it sounds almost like you've got a like headphones on with a repeat 1 second later. Like, it was uncomfortable sitting there hearing myself bouncing back from all these directions. And I said to the woman, I was like, is this

0: what it's like all the time. He's just sort of echoing in your own brain here. He's just like, yeah, you get used to it. And it was quite fascinating being in there. You know, imagine living in a dome, because you can't, there's no way to put the sofa against the wall. So she had the sofa in the middle of the room. The TV didn't really fit anywhere, so it was this real hodgepodge mishmash of fascinating architectural solutions and little windows looking out. And incidentally, so I shared that. I shared pictures and videos and a podcast episode of being up there. And a lot of the comments were saying the same. What's it like in the heat? And I didn't ask her because it was recorded a week before, but I bet it was equally terrible, to be honest.
1: Yeah, not fun, but there is a bar in Brisbane, it's the Lychee Lounge, which has a domed ceiling. Sorry, just bumping the microphone. Has a domed ceiling. And when everyone's in there, their voices bounce into your ears very quietly. It's almost like you're hearing ghosts. It's actually very unnerving. So people don't talk about how unnerving and hallucinatory it is to live in a domed space.
0: Yeah, I wonder if that's something you notice working in radio and then I notice working with podcasts, or if everybody notices.
1: I think this is so ghostly when you hear that domed acoustic. So, yeah, I think that's quite clear for us. But, yeah, I noticed our spaces are very square and insulated, so we don't get that effect. Oliver, I've had a couple of text messages come in on opposite sides of their experiences of Paris. I'll start with the ones who really enjoyed it. Someone called during the quiz to say they've just met their partner in Paris at the age of 55, had a Paris romance, and so the city of love still stands. But Haley, on a separate text, has said, please let Oliver know, thanks to his podcast, I walked to Belleville when in Paris the week before last and wandered through the cemetery. It was beautiful and a real respite from the heat. Thanks, Oliver. Love your podcast, and we'll go back to Paris next year.
0: Wow.
1: That's from Haley.
0: That was nice.
1: Yeah.
0: Thanks, Haley.
1: Is that a cemetery that's quite well known?
0: I think I think maybe Haley's listened to the show recently where I've been. We've talked about this, you and I, but I've been going through all the districts, and where Haley walked was up into the 20th. I think you and I talked about the 20th.
1: Last time, yeah.
0: And and the 20th is kind of as untouristy as it gets, with the exception of this big cemetery, Père Lachaise, which is enormous. Given that it's in the city, it's got all these famous gravestones like Oscar Wilde and Jim Morrison from The Doors, Edith Piaf, these kind of people. And it's almost like there's a lot of greenery in there. Apparently there's foxes that live in there at night and stuff. So I can imagine it's a brilliant respite. And it's like it's kind of like an open air museum that keeps on giving. So I was going to say listen to Haley, but Haley's listening to me. So I guess listen to me for the tips like that from Paris.
1: So it's like a dome. You and Haley are just bouncing each other, echoing around. So, yeah, listen to both of them.
0: Exactly.
1: It's a lovely part. Yeah. I mean, people love Paris, but sometimes you get other points of view about it. Jeff has said, Ash, Paris is beautiful, but overrun with aggressive scammers attempting to con tourists. They're hard to ignore and can be distressing. We would not return in a hurry. That's from Jeff.
0: Well, can I answer that?
1: Yeah, sure.
0: I think... firstly, overrun is a strong word, Jeff, but I think the issue with, you know, there's probably three or four places like the Eiffel Tower and the I guess Sacré-Cœur where there are scammers hanging out, preying on people who are very clearly tourists. And what I usually say on my show is, like, I talk about sometimes how to spot these guys, and if anyone ever comes up to you, and I know it's too late for Jeff, who might not be coming back, but for anyone else listening, when you see people, for example, offering you, hey, let me put a bracelet on your wrist, or do you want to play this game with the balls hidden in the cups or whatever, just understand that there's no way you're going to win any money off these guys or walk away with a deal. So anytime anyone comes up with any kind of offer like that, just say no merci or no thank you and just walk on. Like, I lived here for ages, never... you know, the scam guys, you just cross to the other side of the street and ignore them. And it kind of pains me to hear that people have this terrible impression of the city from those losers out there doing these kind of scams on people. Yeah. But I don't want others to think that it's overrun with scammers, because it really isn't. It's not.
1: Yeah, and you just have to be strong and say no when the moment arises if you do happen to visit. The World Cup, France is doing very well in the World Cup. Maybe the team of the tournament is the word on the street. How is it being received in Paris?
0: Oh, the French love soccer, football. I was thinking about this. I mentioned my

0: wife is Swedish, and Sweden played France recently and were adequately trounced, I'd say. And I thought about it, and every kid in every city in this country, in every suburb, even the poorest of poor suburbs, they dream of being on that team. And in Sweden, and I assume in Australia, although I haven't lived there for a while, but I assume this is a fair call, not every single child grows up dreaming of being on the national soccer team. And just thinking like that, who of these countries have a chance to beat France? You know, like this is, these kids, they dream of, they would die to represent France in the soccer team. So, and not to mention France has a way bigger population than Australia or Sweden. So this is very deeply important to them. There's, I remember when I moved here and I was having a drink with a French guy and we're in a bar and there was a clock on the wall that was stuck at a certain time on a certain date. And I said to him, gosh, that clock has been stuck for like 15 years or something. And he glanced up at it and he said, yeah. 1998, June, whatever it was, at 8 p.m., that's when France last won the World Cup. It was the best day of my life. And that was when I realized that the football, the soccer here is a religion compared to other countries. So, yes, I can imagine France going a long way, and it's because it's in their blood. It just is in their blood.
1: Yeah, it's what's the Swedish equivalent for your wife? What does she get very passionate about?
0: I don't think only thing has ever got passionate about sport, but over there there's a big array. There's they do ice hockey very seriously, and a bunch of other like ski. Think I
1: Yes.
0: mean, gosh, one day we'll talk about this, but there's a skiing race where they ski for a couple of kilometers, get down on their stomachs and shoot at targets, and then strap the pistol back on their back and keep
1: Wow.
0: going. I have no idea what's going on there, but those
1: No.
0: kind of things are pretty popular over there.
1: It's like assassin training or something.
0: Assassin training on snow, exactly. I'll tell you said that.
1: Very wild sport, very different cultures as well, but both beautiful in their own way. Oliver, lovely to chat to you as well about Paris.
0: Always a pleasure. Thanks for calling.
1: That is Oliver G, the host of the Eiffel Tower podcast. Chrissy says, "Hi Ash, I adore Brazil nuts. Just love the taste and texture. We have been talking about your favorite kind of nut. I've been trying to do personality analysis on them, but I've never tasted a Brazil nut. So I can't read the tea leaves on that one, unfortunately, Chrissy. But if you like it, good way to go. Brazil sounds more exotic, I think, than the old peanut. But anyway, we've all got our favorites. What we'll do next is we will talk to you about a new development in Australian life, and that is the arrival of AI-backed surveillance cameras. They've arrived in WA. What does it mean for us? What's the good side and the bad side? Let's look into that after this here on ABC Radio Overnights. I'm Ashwin Sekhar, and this is Maroon 5. She will be loved.

0: That's Maroon 5, She Will Be Loved. I have had another request come in for a personality test based on the source of nuts. So Greg says, Ash, what about our native nut, the good old macadamia, nice, creamy, nutritious, all-round nut? Thanks, Greg. Yeah, okay, so if you love macadamias in general, you're health conscious because of that factor, but also you're a patriot. You really love this country. You cheer loudly for the Socceroos. Almond eaters probably keep it on the inside, but macadamia nuts, you're yelling at the TV screen, I would suggest. April says, Brazil nuts are a great source of selenium. 3 per day gives us our daily requirements. That's good. I wasn't very familiar with the Brazil nut, so you know, we don't talk about that enough as well. We should have a nut special as well at some point, nut conversation during the program. Keep those messages coming in if you like, 0437 774 774. You can call in too if you'd like to, 1300 800 222. Let's talk about technology, specifically the use of surveillance after this.
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0: We've seen those science fiction movies, right, where robots and aliens could identify people just by looking at them. RoboCop, Terminator, Predator, there's a big list of those. Well, it's not science fiction anymore, as AI and the police are working in tandem to potentially scan you as soon as they see you. Rowena Murray is our overnight's resident tech expert and co-host of 3RRR's Bite Into IT, who can tell us all about, well, the potential dystopia we might be facing. Rowena, hello.
4: Oh, hi, Ash. How are you going?
0: I'm good, thank you. Tell us what developments have been made. Where are we heading with surveillance in this country?
4: It's getting pretty intense, and it's all about facial recognition. So the West Australian Police have officially become the first law enforcement agency in Australia to actually deploy it live in public spaces. So what they're doing, they are being quite visible about it at the moment. Essentially, they're parking a marked van outside a really busy space, like a concert or a footy match, and they're using it to scan the face of every single person who walks past, and they're essentially matching people in real time.

0: time against a watch list. And it's a bit of an interesting one because Australia's privacy laws aren't ready for handling this situation at all. So it's a reasonably new pilot. It's only been running for, I think a bit over a week. And yeah, it's pretty intense stuff.
1: Yeah, so what is the argument for, let's go against later, what's the argument for the use of surveillance by to this level by the police?
0: Okay, so the WA police have been very specific about this particular deployment. So they have a watch list of around 4,000 West Australian residents, and they're essentially people with outstanding warrants, which includes things like, you know, you've missed your magistrate's court hearing, or, you know, that you've got unpaid fines and they've got a bench warrant to get you to pay those, as well as registered sex offenders and missing persons. So they're doing that scan, and it makes sense on paper when you say, well, okay then, if you, you know, if you owe some fines and, you know, you're being hard to find, or, you know, you're a registered sex offender and you're somewhere that you're not, then yes, it makes sense that, you know, yeah, they can scan you, they can find you, they can get you off the streets, they can, you know, proceed with an arrest or what have you. So that's the theory, that it's a very targeted list that they're going for.
1: Okay, so on the surface, it sounds like it would make their job easier to catch criminals and do their job. What's the argument against this technology?
0: So I'm going to pull out one, you know, particular case, missing persons. And people go missing for a whole lot of reasons. People go missing, you know, because something awful has happened and, you know, they're 6 foot under in bushland somewhere, which is terrible. But sometimes they go missing because their lives are in danger, a domestic violence situation, and they need to get out for their own safety. This would theoretically scoop them up and potentially bring them into the public eye or put them back in harm's way if that's something they're deliberately trying to avoid. But the other risk is that if you're, for example, participating in peaceful protest, the new WA privacy laws that kicked in on the 1st of July, so these kicked in just after this trial was deployed, that's not exempt. So you could just be walking down the street minding your own business or, you know, peacefully protesting, which is a democratically upheld right, which is under certain attacks on a state-by-state basis, you could get, you know, scanned, logged, scooped up, charged just for, you know, exercising your right to protest. And that is not exempt, interestingly. They haven't come out and said they're doing it, but it's actually not exempt under the rules they're operating under. So it could definitely become a thing.
1: Well, it's always the case, isn't it, that legislation has to keep up with technology, and this is maybe where there's some lag behind. What about the use of data? Does it get shipped overseas? Does it get stored somewhere? Are there data issues that we should be worried about?
0: There could potentially be. The rules around this deployment say the second that an identification has been made, that data's got to be deleted, and the police officer working that particular shift has to then manually verify that you are who you are. So in theory, they're deleting it. However, Australia doesn't have a very good track record of doing that, either at government or private level. So there's been a number of cases that have been challenged because, you know, we've deleted it. Well, we just found it all on a big old hard drive somewhere. So we can't assume that the WA police are necessarily going to do exactly what they say they're going to do in this situation.
1: AI models are often overseas-based, aren't they? So if they're doing the work of identification, that's also complicated to keep the data in Australia.
0: Oh, absolutely, absolutely. It's most of the big AIs are not built or made in Australia or maintained in Australia. So you're absolutely right. That material is getting sent off for lightning-fast identification, and we have no idea where it's being stored in most cases. So you're absolutely spot on.
1: You're listening to Rowena Murray, our tech expert, taking us through what we should be concerned about and what the arguments for also for this surveillance technology, AI-backed surveillance technology that's rolling out in a limited way in WA. What about the way AI recognises people? Some people get matched more easily than others, don't they?
0: That's right. And the error rate is a genuine serious problem. So this technology that they're rolling out...

0: treatment under like the most perfect, most controlled conditions, you know, consistent sunlight, good weather, daylight, all that sort of thing, they have around a 90% accuracy rate, which, you know, you think, oh, that could sound pretty good. But it also means that one in every 10 alerts is a false match, and they know that. Plus, out in the real world, operating in amongst crowds, you could have, you know, shadows, cloud cover. Not everyone is white, you know, 5'9", all that kind of stuff. So in those real world conditions of crowds and bad lighting and people moving, the rate gets a lot worse, not better. And there are definite reliability issues because it's primarily been trained and tested on white males. On a global level, which means that, for example, First Nations people, you know, darker skin tones, women, you know, it's a lot less accurate. So that error rate goes exponentially higher among, you know, particular target groups, and they know that that's an issue. So it really can get it wrong for the people who can least afford it, particularly, you know, in Australia, First Nations people are already disproportionately at risk of being misidentified or having, you know, interactions with police. This is a prime issue in that particular situation.
1: That is a really hard, that means more stop and searching for people that shouldn't be stopped and searched because they haven't done anything. What's the solution around that? Is that more, would they argue more data from darker skinned people, from women being fed into these AI models?
0: That's exactly it, yeah.
1: Yeah, okay.
0: And no one's talking about doing that, so.
1: Yeah. Okay, it's a complicated issue as well. Are there any other things we should be concerned about when it comes to this?
0: Oh, look, I think the main issues is we can't always assume, like we look at this and say, oh, WA Police, they're, you know, essentially an authority, they're the law enforcement, therefore they'll be abiding by the law. And as a cohesive whole, that will probably be the case. There's very likely to be creep, as we mentioned before, but that is assuming that there's no bad actors in play, and that's never the case. So hypothetically, if a WA police person who is, you know, working in this space decides they want to stalk someone, they could add that person to the list and have them scooped up. And that can fall way outside of actual law enforcement and more into straight up danger for members of the general public. And that has happened in other states, particularly around, you know, police officer domestic violence situations when it's their own partner that they're trying to stalk or disrupt. And, you know, police resources have repeatedly been used in the past in Australia and I'm sure overseas to, you know, go after the partners or the ex-partners of police officers. Absolutely a risk that this kind of thing is going to happen here as well. So we cannot assume that it's going to be, you know, operated how it says on the tin that it's going to be operated, unfortunately.
1: Yeah, it's, if you have malign intentions, this is a very powerful technology for you to take advantage of. So definitely things that will need a lot of tight controls around them. And that's a more complicated conversation, isn't it? Bringing in privacy commissioners and better laws and standards. That this is quite an expanded conversation.
0: Oh, it definitely is. And like it is with a lot of things, this will be a bit of a test case for the whole country. I can guarantee that other state, you know, police force leadership will be looking at this with a lot of interest. And WA is a little bit of a vanguard with their tech. They were the first one that bought some of the Boston Dynamic robot sort of dogs. They look like dogs, and they specifically bought them to run as a bit of a trial to actually arm them and send them in, like, for example, if there was an armed individual, say, in a shopping centre threatening people, that they could send these robot dogs in an armed situation to take this person down and avoid harming police officers, that kind of thing. And they've been a little bit quiet on the topic since they entered into the contract to purchase them, but you know, they're doing some very interesting vanguard-esque stuff in WA in terms of tech. So they're doing more than just this facial recognition, and it will be a very, very interesting one to watch because, you know, they're putting out press releases with a bit of fanfare going, oh, we're doing this thing, but then they're not telling us a year later what actually happened with that. How's it going?
1: Yeah. I wonder I wonder if there's something unusual or unique about WA that makes it a test case for new technologies, the way New Zealand sometimes is for

0: ATM, AFPOS, and things like that? Is there something, do you think, it's not so much a tech question, special about WA?
1: Yeah, well, I'm not quite sure, and it could just be as simple as, you know, there's a little bit of that geographic isolation. It's a suitable size city to run these kind of trials. Could be a whole bunch of different things. So, yeah, definitely not aware of a really specific tech marker as to why, though.
0: What should we, well, here's, before I ask you, what should we do? Do you think this will lead to more people covering their faces and more masks in public to get around the technology?
1: Oh, absolutely. Absolutely. And that's worldwide. The manufacturers of masks of all kinds of types are growing, and the technology is getting better and better and better. The most commonly deployed ones, and I've seen people using it to try to get past Facebook and age-based online facial recognition, is kind of like almost like a Lycra balaclava with a face printed on it. So a lot of people are using them. I've got a friend who got a lifetime ban from Facebook by trying to use one of those when he was asked to verify his identity. He popped it on and he's just been blocked for life. Right. So we are already seeing an increase in people, you know, wearing this sort of stuff, and it's going to continue to grow for sure. So, you know, facial recognition. At the moment anyone says, oh, there's a rule around this and this is what we're going to be doing, there'll always be people who will immediately go to, well, how are we going to get around that? Fantastic.
0: Yes. Yeah, it'll be a real cat and mouse game between the public and the authorities if this does kick in. Would you have any advice for what people should do to make sure this gets used responsibly? What should they be agitating for?
1: It'll be the classic thing of, you know, when voting time comes around, certainly exercise your right to vote and, you know, look at political candidates who are interested in managing protections here. And I think the probably one of the better things we can do as well is to be a bit vocal about it. You know, get on your, you know, talk back radio text line and keep it in the headlines. You know, keep agitating, write letters to the editor, be aware. But there's also a handful of groups and organisations around that even just by simply signing up for their e-newsletter, you can keep yourself better informed. I'd say Digital Rights Watch is a really good example of that, where you've got experts in the space who do their best to keep an eye on things. They do try to advise on policy, you know, and move it up the chain a little bit to influence actual decision makers in the legislative space. So that's where people will be able to actually have a little bit of a voice, stay involved and stay informed, really.
0: Yeah, I hope so. It's a complicated issue because cost of living is the main focus in this country. We're not that familiar with technology and surveillance and AI and foreign data centres. There's a lot to take in, and privacy laws and commissioners. So it is a hard one to make simple and sexy for voters, I think, but maybe we'll have to just take that on board and just do more of our own research.
1: Most definitely.
0: Rowena, thanks for your time today.
1: Thanks very much, Ashwin.
0: Rowena Murray is your overnight resident tech expert and co-host of 3RRR's Bite into IT.
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0: Mick says, I think facial recognition is excellent technology for apprehending criminals. However, coming after people who have unpaid fines, which isn't a criminal offence, is perhaps crossing the line. I've seen these facial recognition vans in the UK on YouTube and seen how it works inside the van. This one was parked in a shopping centre. That's Michael in Melbourne. What do you think? Are we going too far with surveillance? Anne-Marie from Dandenong says, I like pistachio nuts. Please tell me about my personality, Anne-Marie. If you like pistachio nuts, I mentioned this in the quiz, you are refined, probably have a decent income, high income, and you like travel. You're naturally open-minded and experimental as a personality type, I believe. How about the bunya nut, says Ashwin, how about the bunya nut, Ashwin, says Travis. Definitely don't want one coming down on your head, Travis from Brisbane, currently in the Kimberley. No, the bunya nut pines are beautiful, aren't they? They add real windbreak and charm to your city. Johnny Chicken Tooth writes, I'm rather fond of wheel nuts. Does that mean I'm destined to be a truckie? How about donuts? What say you, oh grand nut oracle? You're welcome, Johnny Chicken Tooth. Well, if you like the donut, Johnny, you live in the moment. You live in the moment. You don't live for the future as much. You really are a hedonist. You enjoy pleasure and the moment. And if you have wealth accumulated, you won't be leaving it for your children. You'll be going on lots of long cruises and enjoying a lovely life of pleasure and fun. That might be it for my nut interpretations, but if you do need any more nut oracle work, I am available for the next 2 hours. The number to text in is 0437 774 774. We're about to hit the news, and on the other side of the news, I'll take you into a music special, which is about songs that juxtapose two different ideas. They're incongruous. They have music that says one thing and lyrics that say another. And because of that incongruity, they're just lovely to hear. They're quite jarring in a beautiful way. So we'll explore incongruous music coming up after the news. I'll be back with you in five.

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0: ABC News with Andrew Kaloupas. Authorities say there's no sign bird flu has spread to poultry or local wildlife in New South Wales after the state's first confirmed case of H5N1 avian influenza. Here's Frances Dew.
1: The state's first confirmed H5 case was detected in a single migratory giant petrel near Hawke's Nest on the New South Wales mid-north coast. It is the sixth confirmed case in migratory seabirds across Australia. But the government says the virus has not been found in commercial poultry flocks, captive birds or other local wildlife. There is also currently no impact on chicken meat or egg supplies, but authorities are advising poultry farmers to strengthen biosecurity measures as a precaution and to cage their free-range flocks to prevent infection. Health authorities say the risk to people remains low.
0: The United States has begun celebrating its 250th anniversary of independence. Thousands of events are taking place across the country, but some have been cancelled because of a heat wave. At a Navy parade in New York, the US Vice President, J.D. Vance, called on Americans to reflect and embrace the greatness of what they've achieved.
2: Reject that America is a place for zero-sum thinking, because it is not. Our history is one of people carving a great civilization out of the wilderness. Reject the view of your nation that sees only its sins, but not its grace and its greatness.
0: Ukraine has carried out a long-range drone attack on Russia's second-largest city of St. Petersburg, striking oil infrastructure and military targets. The BBC's Vitaly Chevchenko with more.
3: Footage posted online by President Volodymyr Zelensky shows a huge fire and smoke billowing after the overnight strikes. He called them long-range sanctions aimed at stopping Russian oil money from funding the war against Ukraine. The oil terminal in St. Petersburg is one of Russia's largest fuel storage and export facilities. Separately, the Ukrainian military denied claims by Russia that its forces had captured the strategic town of Kostyantynivka in eastern Donbass region. Elsewhere in Ukraine, at least five people were killed in the Russian bombing of the northeastern city of Sumy.
0: A 27-year-old man is in a critical condition after suffering a head injury during a suburban Australian rules football match in Melbourne's north Saturday afternoon. Here's Meg Whitfield.
4: Emergency services were called to Laylaw Reserve about 1 p.m. after a player sustained a serious head injury mid-game. He was treated at the scene before being taken to hospital, where he's in a critical condition. The match between Epping and Laylaw was called off after the incident. In a post on social media, Epping Football Netball Club thanked those who assisted during and after and said it would provide updates where and when appropriate. Laylaw Football Netball Club says it extends its best wishes to the player, his family and teammates.
0: Vast crowds of mourners have paraded through Tehran on the second day of a week of ceremonies for Iran's late supreme leader, Ayatollah Ali Khamenei, beating their chests in sorrow in front of his coffin and calling for revenge against Israel and the United States. Tim Wharton reports.
5: The funeral for Iran's former supreme leader, who ruled the country for decades before being killed in an airstrike in the opening moments of the Iran war, is being portrayed as the country's public response to US and Israeli attacks. Describing it as the funeral of the century, it is seen as a vital PR exercise as Iran tries to maintain its hold on the Strait of Hormuz in negotiations with Washington over a permanent end to the war. During the second day of a week-long funeral procession, Iran's top negotiator has issued a warning to France and Britain about potentially launching joint patrols in the vital waterway. Ali Khamenei's funeral has already seen thousands turn out to pay tribute to the 86-year-old, who will eventually be buried in the holy city of Mashhad.
0: To sport and in the AFL, Carlton has held off a fast-finishing Richmond to win by 2 points on Saturday night at the MCG. With the details, Ben Cameron.
6: Carlton's remarkable resurgence has continued to make it 7 straight wins under caretaker coach Josh Fraser. The Blues now sit inside the top 10, but North Melbourne can reclaim the spot when they play on Sunday.

out incongruous songs where the music and lyrics don't quite match, but that makes the songs work. So we'll explore that in just a couple of minutes. Brisbane, you will have 22 degrees of delightful weather today, partly cloudy though. That'd be quite kind. Sydney, 17 degrees with showers. Melbourne, 14 degrees, partly cloudy. Canberra, 12. Morning frost, partly cloudy. Hobart, 11 degrees and cloudy. Darwin, 33 degrees and sunny. Adelaide, it will be 15 and partly cloudy. Perth, 21 degrees and showers increasing. Now, I had started the process of doing personality tests on you based on your nut preferences, and unfortunately, it has spread. Nancy has said people who like walnuts drive others up the wall. Now, I can't confirm, but if you are in a relationship with a walnut eater, let us know if that is correct as well, because we are trying to establish a new science tonight, that of nut reading. And in reference to that interview about surveillance, the increasing surveillance in Australia, Kaz from Bulambi says it's not the government we need to fear with this. It's the fact that this technology is controlled and owned by a private American company whose philosophy is nihilistic and anti-democratic. That's actually maybe the best point about this. There's, the philosophy of Curtis Yarvin. Do you know the Curtis Yarvin, who's a quite influential as a philosopher in Silicon Valley? Well, amongst a certain section of Silicon Valley, and he believes that democracy is short-termist in thinking. It keeps us weak. That really a country should be run by a corporation with a strong CEO, and we're not voters, we're shareholders. And it's quite an autocratic vision of how a country should work. So this in this philosophy, governments get superseded by corporations, and we should be very wary of the creeping influence of technology companies in our lives. So yeah, a conversation that will continue. But let's come back to beauty now. Let's leave tech dystopia aside for one moment and return to what is joyous in our lives, and that is music. So the concept of this hour is songs that juxtapose, well, songs that have a mismatch between the lyrics and the music. And this was suggested to me, this theme, by Brian from Mooloolaba, who emailed me with some lovely kind words and thought this would be a great theme for a music special. And I agree. So let's begin with your first song. It is called Tears of a Clown. It's by Smokey Robinson and The Miracles. Stevie Wonder wrote the music for this song. Smokey heard this music, and with its bright circus-like feel, he thought it reminded him of a clown faking their happiness. The lyrics are about a man hiding his pain after his partner left him. And it was inspired, though, by an opera, by the opera Pagliacci, which is about clowns hiding their hurt behind empty smiles. And in the opera, which inspired this song, Canio discovers his wife's infidelity, but must nevertheless prepare for his performance as Pagliaccio the clown, because the show must go on. Here's Pavarotti performing that section of the opera, Vesti la giubba, and you can hear the idea of masking your pain.

And we've heard this idea of the clown that hides his pain, don't we? Or Robin Williams, maybe the classic modern example of hiding your pain behind the laughs, behind the smiles. And you'll see that juxtaposition in this song, The Tears of a Clown, a bright circus song masking a deeper pain.

That's Tears of a Clown by Smokey Robinson and The Miracles. Tony has suggested Perfect Day by Lou Reed, my favourite incongruent song. That is on the list. That is coming up, Tony, in Adelaide. This one hasn't got a name on it. It just says, good morning, The Beatles. Okay, that's another one. I haven't actually heard that song that I know of. Maybe when the melody arrives, I will have. Claude writes, g'day, Ash. AI should be banned. It'll turn out to be no good. Everyone will be out of a job. Love the music. Thank you. By Claude. Okay. So Trev from Surfers Paradise. Great topic. Thanks for the undeserved magnet. My song, Hollywood 7 by John English, 99. And I love doing it at karaoke. Okay. So we've had a few topics, a few song suggestions coming through. Let me take you to our next song. We have old and new songs coming at you today. But this is an older song. It is from 1964. It's by Brenda Lee, and she uses a technique to pull innocence into a song, and that is to replicate a nursery rhyme. It's the theme from London Bridge's Falling Down. So it gives the song an innocence to it, a childlike innocence, but it is about your world falling down. Enjoy the juxtaposition.

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0: We are talking about songs that are incongruous. The lyrics and the music don't quite match up. They're still catchy songs, but there's a strange tension within them. This doesn't have a name, this text message, but it does say Pumped Up Kicks is a good example of happy music with a disturbing subject. I did find that song and I remembered it from the 90s, but I didn't include it in today's playlist because it was just too dark. It's about school shooting and asking if you can outrun a bullet. It was, I thought for this segment, it was just lyrically a little bit too dark, but that is an example of happy lyrics with very dark content. I think ours don't quite strike that extremity, but they do take you on a journey of juxtaposition. Let's go in a new direction now. This song is called Common People by Pulp. And for most of human history, everyone wanted to be richer. Everyone wanted to be the pharaoh or the maharaja, the king. But at some point in history, it became cooler to be working class. The term, the derogatory term perhaps, was slumming it, was to be a commoner. And that's the word that became used in the language. The idea of, remember when we watched the Titanic for the first time, everyone under the deck was having more fun than everyone on top. And that's 1912. Somewhere around that time, or just a few decades earlier, it became cooler to be working class than aristocratic. And this song, Common People, is about that movement. It is about wanting to be, the phrase common people, the story behind it is that the artist Jarvis Cocker, he was studying at art school in London, and a Greek student from a wealthy family had mentioned to him in 1988 that she wanted to move to Hackney and live like the common people. And I was thinking, who embodies this concept of it being cooler to be poor than rich, or cooler to be of the streets than of the mansions? And maybe the iconic character of this was Ali G from the 90s. And here's a short snippet, one that I could play at this time of night.
2: What is the Nobel Prize?
3: Well, the Nobel Prize is a recognition for some work done.
2: Is there Best Newcomer Award at the Nobel Prizes?
3: No, it's basically one prize.
2: It's a bit like my man Jay-Z when him won the Source Hip Hop Awards because him had revolutionized the beat and done a...
3: Yeah, well, you're...
2: That kind of thing.
3: Yes, okay.
2: That is sort of what you was done in your field.
3: That's right.
2: So why did Sir Isaac Newton shoot that apple off that geezer's head?
3: First of all, Isaac Newton. I just want to make sure this young people know the name, Newton.
2: No worries.
3: He comes from your great country, and he was one of the world's greatest physicists who ever lived. And he tried to understand why, when you drop something, why it falls.
2: Well, why would you worry about an apple falling?
3: Would you ask the question, why does an apple fall? Wouldn't that be...
2: Who cares?
3: He cared.
2: Why? Surely there's better things to worry about than like an apple falling down.
3: Let me ask the following question.
2: It's obvious because you just drop it and it falls down. Does everyone have to obey gravity?
3: Absolutely.
0: That was Ali G, bringing the streets and the culture of the streets to everyone and realizing it was cooler to be in that world than the world of the aristocrats. So that's the message of the song, Common People. Well, it's talking about the point of view of a rich person who wanted to be common. This is by Pulp.

That's Common People by Pulp. A song about class warfare, classism, packaged up in a bright, happy song. Peterson from Sydney says, love Common People. Fun fact, Jarvis Cocker's dad, Matt Cocker, was one of the first presenters on 2JJ Sydney, along with Holger Brockman. Oh, Holger Brockman's back in our trivia. Thank you, Peter. Wonderful connection between those two moments of the program. Mace says, hi, Ash. Mace here. Really glad to hear you're going to be doing overnights to the end of the year. I really like your show and journeys taken on your shows. Well, we've done an African journey. We've done a world tour. Today, we're doing a journey into juxtaposed songs. No name on this one, but it says, morning, Ash and Stu. I've joined at the right time to hear my music idol and hero, Ali G. I think your link to the theme is a bit of a stretch, but can't say no to Borat's cousin on the ABC. Suggestions from you. By the Banks of the Old Ohio by Olivia Newton-John. That's from Gaz. Yeah, I looked up that song. It's a murder ballad, which would exactly the theme we're talking about. Dark themes, but lyrics, music that's often very different as well. And it doesn't have to always be, you know, murder, and it could be classism or something that's just sounds different to what the music does. Let me continue with this journey we're on. We have a good variety of songs from different genres. This next song, it is from REM, very big in

the 90s, signed one of the biggest record deals of the time. And this song is, again, it's musically joyous. So that's enough. Don't listen to the lyrics. It's musically joyous, but it's lyrically bleak. It's speaking about the end of the world. It also has a stream of consciousness style. So it mixes references to different people. And in some ways, that captures our mood at the moment, right? A little bit lost and floating. This is REM.

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0: That is our theme today in this music special, songs that juxtapose darkness and light, often bright, happy music with more serious lyrics. This next song maybe is the classic of this genre, and that is Lou Reed's Perfect Day. The song was written after Lou and his then fiancée, later his first wife, Betty Kronstadt, were spending a day in Central Park. Later interpretations of this describe it as a heroin trip song, but Lou Reed in interviews has dismissed that. Quote from him, no, you're talking to the writer, the person who wrote it. It's not true. I don't object to that particularly. Whatever you think is perfect, but this guy's vision of a perfect day was the girl, sangria in the park, and then you go home. A perfect day, real simple. I mean, just what I said. Either way, though, there's a bleakness to this music and a sweetness to the lyrics that blend beautifully.

That's Lou Reed with Perfect Day. We can hear, right, the sad music, the beautiful lyrics, the upbeat lyrics. How about a couple of suggestions from you as well? Danny says, this is a beautiful song. Thank you. That's Lou's song. Hey, Ash, I think the song What a Wonderful World is similar to this one in positive lyrics, but a downbeat instrumental. Yeah, it is a bit bittersweet, isn't it? It makes you sad, but joyous at the same time. Cure, love song, says David, by the banks of the old Ohio, by Olivia Newton-John. That's from Gaz. That's about a murder, I think it is, as well, that was committed.

dark themes in there as well. Hi Ashwin, there is a Richard Marx song, Hazard. That is, I remember that song, Hazard, about a boy accused of murdering a girl he loved who went missing. Love your show, Trish in Camden. Thank you as well. And that is a great suggestion of this theme, the mixture of lyrics and music not quite adding up. I'd suggest Everything She Wants by Wham, upbeat instrumental, but lyrics of a relationship breaking down. Donald has also suggested Every Breath You Take by The Police, a very classic stalker, perhaps, lyrics, but in a really catchy pop song that we all jammed along to. So, yeah, there's quite a few songs that fit into this theme. Our next song is called I'm a Rock by Simon and Garfunkel. This song is upbeat, but it deals with isolation and emotional detachment, maybe two of the themes of the 2020s, right? The character in this song is a recluse trying to lock himself away from the world, to not feel anything, to protect himself. And so we are seeing this take off, this movement. There's the lying flat movement in China where they reject the 996 concept of 9 hours a day. 9 till 9, sorry, working 6 days a week, 9 a.m. till 9 p.m. of work. They've rejected that. There's the lying flat movement to escape completely. So the song finishes with the lines, a rock feels no pain, an island never cries. Lyrically, it's about numbness, but musically, it's anything but.

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0: Couple more suggestions from you. The Smiths have several Sweet and Tender Hooligan, Meter's Murder, There Is a Light That Never Goes Out. No name on this one, but it says, I've always thought Nina Simone's song, I'm Feeling Good, song had a really serious and ominous style of music for such an uplifting message. That's Jonathan from Kensington. Let's move on to our next song. We've got a few choices in the lineup today. This song is, it's bright and happy, but the lyrics about a couple that are deeply unhappy and are about to cheat on each other. The writer of the song, Rupert Holmes, said he was originally going to write, If You Like Humphrey Bogart, but then thought, I've done too many references to Humphrey Bogart in my music. Let's change it up. What would people drink on holidays? Daiquiris, Mai Tais, pina coladas. So even though he had never tasted one, it became the star of this song. He had the idea that you don't order beer on holiday. You order things that can be drunk out of a pineapple. Things that you can stick a miniature umbrella into. This is Escape, the pina colada song.

That is Escape, the Pina Colada song by Rupert Holmes. So bright music, well, kind of silly, but sad theme. Couple that was sad, but they make it work. This could have gone for many hours because you've added so many suggestions to this theme of incongruous music. Mismatch, Good Morning by the Beatles. That's John Lennon's Marriage Breakdown. Okay, that's hadn't heard about that themed song. Yeah, a lot of them about relationship breakdowns, or that one was saved by a Pina Colada. Michael says, how about Excitable Boy by Warren Zevon? And someone just said that was one of my top favourite songs, Pina Colada, as well. Little Village, Do You Want My Job, which is about Islander exploitation. Very good suggestions coming out here. Let me take you to a new song, which is a classic as well of the genre, and that is, people hear the song and they think it is a flag-waving, anthemic, rouse the nation song. It is Born in the USA by Bruce Springsteen. On the surface, that's what it sounds like, but really it is a satire, it is a critique of the way veterans are treated when they come home. This is a song in particular about a Vietnam War veteran who returns home to desperate circumstances and few options.

Born in the USA by Bruce Springsteen. George says, Ashton, if you're going to play an internally contradictory Smith song with the upbeat boppy pop music belies the gloomy apocalyptic message in the lyrics, you should play their song Ask, which states it's the bomb that will bring us together. Dead Corrupt People, is that a song? Not sure, it's That's All that came in that text message. The song Teardrops by Womack and Womack is a catchy dance song with cheerful music. It's about the horrible hurt of a painful breakup. That's from Michael. And Sail Away by Randy Newman. Exactly. It's a jaunty song about the American slave trade. That's Tony from Adelaide. On this next journey, we'll go back to the 1960s. I think it's 60s, early 70s. It was Help by the Beatles. John Lennon captures the incongruity of our theme in this song. So this was a song, really a cry for help. It was a difficult time in John Lennon's life. He was depressed, he felt overweight, and he was struggling with his first marriage. These very real and deep feelings were obscured by the upbeat melody and masking of those ideas. He debuted this song to his aforementioned first wife, and her response was, "I like it. It's very nice." This is John Lennon and Help.

that is Help by the Beatles. And thank you for your many suggestions for tonight, including Donald as well, who you called. You called in and you spoke to Stu about Every Breath You Take by the Police. We did play that the other night. I thought I'd end on one other song, which is, it's not so much dark lyrics and happy music. It's a fusion of languages, a juxtaposition of traditional languages with English and modern songs. Because when you hear this language, the Yorta Yorta language and Māori, you might more associate them with traditional songs. But let's hear them juxtaposed into an English language classic.

0: That's Isaiah Fibrace and Stan Walker. Don't Dream It's Over. No name on this, but it says, on Steve from Mount Wazza. I can relate to Beatles Help. I had a hard period at 60, but okay now after seeking professional help. Glad, Steve. And thank you for texting in as well. That's what artists do, don't they? They give us the light and dark at the same time sometimes in their song. It's what makes them so captivating. After the news, very different, we'll explore the secret life of mushrooms. So if you're interested in that, stick around. Back in five.
1: Do you know the next Australian of the Year? Are they raising funds for those in need? 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
2: ABC News with Andrew Kaloupas. Tests have confirmed the first case of the H5 strain of bird flu in New South Wales. Here's Francis Dew.
3: A giant petrel found near Hawke's Nest on the mid-north coast has tested positive for the highly pathogenic H5 avian influenza. The result was confirmed by the CSIRO's Australian Centre for Disease Preparedness. It is the sixth confirmed detection of bird flu in migratory seabirds nationally. Authorities say the case is limited to one bird with no evidence of spread to local wildlife, poultry flocks or the agricultural system, and that the risk to human health remains low. However, the National Consultative Committee on Animal Diseases is advising poultry farmers to temporarily cage their free-range birds for safety.
2: Vast crowds of mourners have paraded through Tehran on the second day of a week of ceremonies for Iran's late supreme leader Ayatollah Ali Khamenei, beating their chests in sorrow and calling for revenge against the US and Israel. The BBC's Liz Doucette reports from Tehran.
4: Today the ceremonies of public mourning are underway. Vast crowds, the sounds of loud sobbing and quiet prayer are filling the Grand Musalla complex in Tehran, where the late leader's body is lying in state. Millions are then expected to turn out for processions through the streets of major holy cities. Ayatollah Khamenei was revered by some, but reviled by others who suffered under his authoritarian rule.
2: Ukraine has carried out a long-range drone attack on Russia's second-largest city, St. Petersburg, striking oil infrastructure and military targets. Ukraine's President Volodymyr Zelensky described the attacks as long-range sanctions aimed at stopping Russian oil money funding the war against his country. Russia says it shot down dozens of drones over St. Petersburg. An ABC investigation has cast serious doubts over some of the charity work of an Australian influencer who awarded herself an AI-generated humanitarian award. Matt Martino reports.
5: Lily J is a convert to Islam who creates energetic social media videos for her almost 3 million followers on Instagram. Last year, she established the Lily J Foundation, which takes in donations and claims to provide aid to places like Gaza and Uganda. An ABC News Verify investigation has revealed some of the social media content relating to the foundation's philanthropic work is AI-generated or enhanced. Investigations into a bakery and an orphanage she claims to run could find no evidence they actually exist. Digital analysis also shows a humanitarian award she proudly posted about receiving is fake. Lily J and her foundation did not respond to multiple requests for comment.
2: US President Donald Trump has vowed to fight a new communist menace during a speech to celebrate the 250th anniversary of American independence. At the Mount Rushmore National Monument in South Dakota, Mr. Trump warned of a resurgence of communism and against newcomers who embraced ideas opposed to the American way of life. He singled out migrants, warning they want to dismantle democracy in the United States.
6: Communism is the exact opposite of life, liberty, and the pursuit of happiness. It's death, tyranny, and the pursuit of evil. The godless communist morality states that anything is justified to bring about inhuman visions. They don't love God, and they don't want God. They don't love religion, and they don't want religion, and they won't have it. But we will not let them win.
2: To sport, and in the NRL, reigning Premier Brisbane has slumped to an eighth straight defeat, beaten by Cronulla Sutherland 28 points to 16 at Lang Park. Here's Quinton Hull.
7: The Sharks consolidated their position in the top eight with a 5-3 win. Winger Sione Katoa scoring a hat-trick as Cronulla posted its 9th victory of the season. The Broncos were within 6 points with only 3 minutes to play, but a loose pass was swooped on by Cronulla 5-8 Braden Trindle, who raced 65 metres for the sealing try. Earlier at Kogra Oval, St George Illawarra claimed its 2nd victory of the season, defeating the West Tigers by 24 points to 10. Quinton Hull, ABC Sport, Brisbane.
2: At the FIFA World Cup, co-host Canada has been eliminated, losing 3-0 to Morocco in their round of 16 knockout match in Houston. It was nil all at halftime, but the Moroccans scored 3 goals after the break. Morocco will now face either France or Paraguay in the quarterfinals. You're up to date with the latest from ABC News. For more news at any time, head to our website at abc.net.au/news.
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0: Thank you for your kind text. 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

even more subtle way. 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We have a grower, a mushroom grower, who can inform us on what to do differently in our mushroom life. 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

0: Islands in the Stream by Kenny Rogers and Dolly Parton. Thank you, Annie and Jackie, for your kind words. Enjoying the program this morning. Let's cross in just a moment to the World Cup to reflect on Australia's loss and what is planned for today.
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0: Amanda Shalala from ABC Sports joins you now. Good morning, Amanda.
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0: How do you reflect on the Australia-Egypt game a day later?
2: Oh, it's really difficult to just see them, sense the missed opportunity.

0: opportunities. I think that's the biggest thing from an Australian perspective. This was the Socceroos' best ever chance to win a knockout game at a Men's World Cup, to play a team that was ranked two places below them, so a very evenly matched clash. The last time, 4 years ago, Australia faced Argentina in the round of 16 and really pushed the eventual champions all the way. And so you thought, OK, maybe this is it. This is the time where they can step up and take Australian men's football to another level. But they just didn't take their chances, and I think that's what's disappointing about it. You can give them a lot of credit for going this far, for pushing Egypt, for going to penalties, but on the balance of how the game panned out, the Socceroos should have done better and had the opportunity to actually win this one. They just were not clinical in that final third. And so a lot has been made about the substitution of Patrick Beach, the goalkeeper, coming off the Matt Ryan in the shootout, or the Harrington and Sutton, this is in the shootout. But I think once you get it to a shootout, it's a bit of potluck. You really need to interrogate what happened before that point.
1: So it does it feel like anything fundamental was missing to get them further, like attacking strength, or is it just strategy and tactics?
0: It's goals. It's goals, Ashwin. So the Socceroos were brilliant in that first game, two goals against Turkey, and no Australian player scored since that match. The goal that came against Egypt yesterday was an own goal from Egypt. And that was one of the issues with playing Nestori Irrenkunda as a striker. He was playing in that number nine role. He's more of a traditional winger, and he failed to make an impact in that role. Moture came on late in the game, and he is more of that traditional out-and-out striker. And he didn't have many chances either, to be fair. But that was one question around Tony Popovich, is why did you have Irrenkunda starting there when many felt it would have been a lot more dangerous to have Irrenkunda and Touré and Volpato up front together. So I think that's what the Socceroos have to find. They've got a great defensive setup. The three centre-backs they settled on, Harrington, Suter, Chakutsi, fantastic. There's so much great attacking potential in this team as well. Jordi Bos is another who played really well but went off with a serious knee injury at halftime, unfortunately. So I think there's a lot of potential there. It's just figuring out, getting the right players in the right positions to be able to really be a bit more clinical in front of goal.
1: Okay, so some foundations there. Well, a few more years to work on it before the next World Cup. What's the plan for today? What's exciting you about what's coming up?
0: Two big games today. We've just seen Morocco beat Canada 3-0 in Houston. The Canadians were actually on top for a lot of this one, particularly in the first half. And you thought, okay, the co-hosts could have a good run here, although they're not playing in Canada anymore. They had made their way over to the US for the knockout stage. But Morocco, the African champions, the semi-finalists of 4 years ago, just such a good side. They really just turned it up a gear. Once they've got a little bit of sniff, something the Socceroos can't do, once they get a sniff at goal, they know how to put them away. And so once they got that first one, it just flicked the switch for them. They ended up with three, the third one coming in stoppage time. And so we're going to play the winner of today's game, other game, which is the game that I'm at in Philadelphia between France and Paraguay. France have been so good to watch, Ashwin. I've seen them twice in person already. This is my third time seeing Le Bleu. They are phenomenal. It is so hard to see any team stopping them. Of course, it's football. We've seen upsets or close games as well. But I find it very difficult to see any team stopping Le Bleu if they play anywhere near their best.
1: Okay, they're the teams to watch. Apparently, France, we spoke to Oliver, our French correspondent, is in love with the team. Everyone wants to play for the French team, so there's a lot of passion there. And Canada, I can imagine, was enjoying hosting the event, so it must have been very disappointing for them to finally be bailed out.
0: And in some ways, though, they have overachieved a little bit. You do ride on the emotion of being a host or a co-host nation, but before this World Cup, Canada had never even won a World Cup match at a men's World Cup. The women's team historically has been very successful, but it's not been the same for the men. So to even win a game, that was a huge feat for them. Then to go through to the knockout stage, amazing. Then to win a knockout game. So I think you have to put it into that context for them, that it's maybe on par or even a slight overachievement, as much as they'll be devastated. The expectations for the other co-hosts are a little bit higher. Mexico will be playing England, and you've got the US coming up against Belgium. They'll both be tough clashes, but both of those co-hosts, I think, would have set quarterfinals as the benchmark that they would want to reach.
1: Argentina, a World Cup favourite, has luckily gone through for their fans.
0: Oh, my goodness. This was an incredible game. Cabo Verde, everyone's favourite story, I think, of this World Cup. The second smallest nation to ever qualify for a World Cup. And they've just been world beaters at this tournament. They have been so good. They pushed Argentina all the way last night. They came from behind twice to level it at 2-2. And it went to it was in extra time, and Argentina ended up prevailing 3-2. The third goal was a little bit unlucky for Cabo Verde to concede because it was a bit of a deflection off one of their defenders' hands. They scored the second goal they scored as well. It was an absolute worldie. It was probably the best goal of the tournament. So they've gained a lot of new fans, a lot of respect, and really showing that the world can no longer underestimate some of these smaller teams or teams outside the powerhouses from South America and Europe. I think that's what's been pleasing to see, is particularly the African teams. They've been the ones who have stepped up and have shown that they could contend. And Morocco still flying the flag for Africa. Could they be the first nation outside of Europe or South America to win a World Cup?
1: Yeah, that's exciting. Something new. And we need storylines. So Cabo Verde, definitely one of the storylines. And Colombia also is through to the next round.
0: Yes, they beat Ghana. No real surprise there. The Colombians have been one of my dark horses for the tournament outside of those top four favourites when you're looking at England, France, Argentina, Spain. I think Colombia's on that next level, along with Morocco as well, as the ones that everyone's not talking about them as much, but they certainly have the talent and the capability to be able to go all the way. And so they've been going through this tournament beautifully. A good win over Ghana last night to send them through to the round of 16.
1: Amanda, I've just had a text from Peter come through saying, I hope that's the last we hear of the Socceroos. How many chances do they want? They promised the world and delivered an atlas. Are you feeling backlash against the Socceroos? Are people supporting them? What's the vibe?
0: I think there is starting to be a little bit of that. Because in the past, I think many people have just been so proud to see the Socceroos progress, particularly when you contrast it to 4 years ago. It was a team where some pundits had labelled it one of the worst Socceroos teams ever, which I think was a bit of an unfair label. But for them to have made it to the round of 16 and to have gone toe-to-toe with Argentina and even had chances to score and potentially even win that game against Argentina, that won them a lot of respect. And so when you're facing a much more even side like Egypt and you can't take your chances, and not even that, even the game against Paraguay, the final group game, which ended in a scoreless draw, I think that was a bit lackluster, the performance against the US. I think what a lot of people's frustrations boil down to as well is, where is the improvement coming from? Mark Milligan, who's a former Socceroo, was really impassioned on the SBS coverage, saying it's just the same story. Where is the vision? Where are we going? We need some consistency. Need someone to say, this is our style, this is our foundation, this is what we're doing, and stick to it. It seems that there are changes every few years with a change of manager. So I think that's where some of the disappointment and frustration comes from. I don't think anyone's expecting the Socceroos to win a World Cup anytime soon, but I think it's a realistic expectation to see them win a knockout game.
1: Okay, we'll see if any changes come from that fire. Amanda, thanks for your time today.
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1: If you have just joined us, we're about to talk mushrooms, bringing mushrooms into your life. Macca will be arriving in about 9 minutes' time on the West Coast. We'll continue on with that conversation. So that's the plan. But a couple of weeks ago, if you were listening in on overnights, we found out about the Fungi Festival on the New South Wales South Coast. And there was such a response to that story. We thought we'd find out more about mushrooms in general, the most popular edible fungi. So to explain it all for us this morning, one of the festival coordinators and mushroom grower, Annette Kennywell, is your guest. Good morning. Good morning, Annette.
3: Good morning, Ashwin. How are you this morning?
1: Well, thank you. Let's begin with the mushroom world. When we go into the supermarket, we see a certain amount of mushrooms, the button mushroom, the portobello, shiitake, but there's much more than what the supermarkets tell us about. Can you tell us about this expanded world of mushrooms that's out there?
3: Yes, I certainly can. So when you go into the supermarket and you see button mushrooms and cup mushrooms and also portobellos, you're seeing agaricus mushrooms, and they're grown by traditional mushroom farmers all around Australia, and they are beautiful and they're delicious. But you don't see as much shiitake or oyster mushrooms or king oyster mushrooms or pia pinos, which I'll call the gourmet mushrooms. And they're the ones that I'm interested in growing. So I started with oysters, which are just beautiful. And it's so much better to grow them, and I'll explain why. An oyster mushroom, when you pick it from your own mushroom farm and you cook it and you eat it, it's fresh. Just like picking vegetables from your own garden, it's fresh and it has just a better flavour. It's lovely. Whereas if you were to transport that oyster mushroom to a supermarket, by the time it gets there, it's 1 or 2 weeks old and it's not doing well. It's not doing well. It's just a little bit, doesn't travel well. So by the time you buy an oyster mushroom in a supermarket, it's generally a little bit old and tired. So the best way to get oyster mushrooms is to learn to grow them at home or find them at your local farmer's market where they are being grown locally, and you can buy them so that they're picked one day and you're eating them the next day.
1: Can you give us some tips for how to grow these at home? Soils and what do they need, nutrients, etc.?
3: Sure. And I'm glad that you met soils. You said soils. So your traditional mushrooms, the buttons and the cups and the portobellos, are grown in a rich organic material, which would be similar to soil. But oyster mushrooms are wood lovers. So their role in the ecosystem is to decompose wood of forests. So they're the ultimate recyclers. So they're best grown on a woody substrate. And I grow my oyster mushrooms on sugarcane mulch because it's easy to get. And after I've grown on it, I can put it in my veggie gardens and go, it gets used again. So my process is to buy sugarcane mulch, and I also buy grain spawn. And I'm just going to explain what grain spawn is. Grain spawn is like when you're growing vegetables, you might grow from seed or from a seedling. And when you grow mushrooms, you might grow from the original spore of the mushroom, and you inoculate that. Or you might grow from grain spawn. And if you're growing from grain spawn, it means you've already had a farming supply company do the first step. So it's like buying a seedling. And I do it that way because in doing it that way, I only need to pasteurise my substrate. I don't need to have sterilisation or laboratory or special equipment. So I get my grain spawn from a reputable supplier in Melbourne. But there are suppliers in Sydney and Brisbane, and I'm sure there would be in Adelaide and Perth as well. Oh, and of course, in Tasmania. Not sure about Darwin, but there could be. But grain spawn can actually travel in the mail, which is exciting. So because it comes in a bag, it can be in the mail at room temperature, do that travel for 3 to 4 days, and it arrives, and then you keep it. And depending on the type of grain spawn, most oyster mushroom grain spawn you just store in the fridge until you're ready to use it, but not pink oyster. Pink oyster needs to stay at room temperature. So once you've got your grain spawn and your sugarcane mulch, the next step is to pasteurise the sugarcane mulch. And in the beginning, I used very hot or almost boiling water to pasteurise. So what you're trying to achieve with that, with the sugarcane mulch, you want to kill all the other microorganisms. So if there's any other fungi or bacteria, you want to kill that. So you put it in hot water for about an hour, and that kills most of the microorganisms. So it's just like when milk is pasteurised. And that's because you're killing the microorganisms. So once you've done that, it's ready to inoculate. But after a while, I found it easier to do what I call lime pasteurisation, which means soaking the sugarcane mulch overnight in a bath of lime water. And I just use builder's lime because we had builder's lime on hand. And that's essentially, you can either use high temperature to kill the bacteria or high pH, a very alkaline solution to kill the bacteria. So either within an hour or overnight, you've got sugarcane mulch that's ready to be inoculated with your grain spawn. Just mix it all together, and then you can grow in a couple of ways. I started growing in plastic bags because they were clean and ready to go. They were specific plastic bags that I bought that had little holes in them for the mushrooms to fruit out of. But I did move to

0: buckets because the buckets are reusable. So it's more of a sustainable way of doing it. So it's basically a 5 to 10 litre bucket, depending on what you can carry. So you put the inoculated sugarcane mulch in your bucket, and then you just let it sit in your laundry. I started growing in my laundry for a couple of weeks, and what happens is the mycelium, which generally appears white, which is the first part of the mushroom, the part that grows out of sight normally, grows all the way through the sugarcane mulch so that it's taking all the nutrition from the sugarcane mulch, and until it's pretty much grown through, takes 2-3 weeks, and then it's ready to fruit. And the mushroom itself is what we call the fruit of the fungi, because mycelium is the fungi, the growing material. And the fruiting triggers for it is that it's pretty much run out of substrate. So it needs to produce its mushroom. It's part of its sexual reproduction. And it's looking for oxygen, which it'll find in the holes in the bucket or the holes in the bag. And it's looking for moisture. So when it finds the little hole in the bag or the bucket, it senses that there's oxygen there. And also you start to spray it. And it's just a spray bottle of water. And that's how I started, with a spray bottle of water. And the first sign you'll see is little white pins. So they're like little pinheads. And once you see the pinheads, you know that your mushrooms are about to fruit and you're going to be eating mushrooms in under a week. So those little pinheads will double in size every 24 hours. And in doing that, by about day 3, 4, or 5, you'll have beautiful mushrooms. So to fruit effectively, they need the oxygen, which they're finding by coming out of the little hole. They need the moisture so they don't dry out. And they also need the right temperature. So I grow in autumn and in winter because I don't have to have a temperature controlled environment. The environment that I live in on the far south coast of New South Wales is extremely temperate, and it's perfect for growing oyster mushrooms in autumn and winter. So once they're about the bunch or the group of oyster mushrooms, or what's called the flush of oyster mushrooms, is as big as either your hand or a dinner plate, it's ready to harvest, and you really just twist it off the bag or the bucket, and then they're in your kitchen and ready to eat.
1: Sounds like not much can go wrong. I was going to ask you about pests, but if they're in your laundry, you don't have to worry about the possums or the birds. But if they're outdoors, I'm sure there's other pests to deal with. Just before we continue on, if you have a question about mushrooms, you can text it through to 0437 774 774. You can call in as well, 1300 800 222. You're listening to Annette Kennywell, who's a mushroom grower, answering your mushroom questions. Annette, what about diseases or anything like that? Is there something that can go wrong, even if you're growing them indoors?
0: Absolutely. I transitioned from growing them indoors because I was taking over the laundry and I was ordered out of the house. We needed to wash clothes, right, apparently. So I transitioned into a shed in the backyard, and that way I could grow more. But the pests that I've experienced are mushroom gnats. So if I grow too early, the mushroom gnats seem to like a warmer temperature, yeah, and they're like a tiny little fruit fly, and they'll live in what's called the gills of the mushroom.
1: And just one moment, just as you continue on, because if you are listening on the east coast of the country, you will be transferring over to Australia all over. Thank you for listening in, and in Perth and WA, we'll continue. All right, sorry, okay. Please continue.
0: No, thanks, Ashwin, and good morning, Western Australia. So the mushroom gnat will look like a little black dot inside the gills, and if they've really got a good infestation happening, there'll be lots of those little black dots. So what that means is they're living in there, they're like a tiny fruit fly. So I will still harvest those mushrooms and I will still cook them at home for myself and my family, because the mushroom gnat, I just put cracked pepper on it, you can't really see it. But I wouldn't take those mushrooms to my local farmer's market. But it's a bit like having a slug or a snail on a lettuce or a cabbage that you've grown in your garden. If you're growing organically or without chemicals, then you are going to have pests. The other pests that I experienced were tiny microbats. I had one tiny microbat come in, and because I was leaving the door of the shed ajar to get fresh oxygen coming.

0: through. So I had to close that and just open it during the day. So I did have a tiny microbat. Okay. But apart from that, you don't really get, because you're growing in a shed or a laundry, you don't get a lot of pests and things like that. The other issue is contamination. So I talked about pasteurisation. When you're doing those steps, you need to have a very clean environment because you don't want any other bacteria. So you don't want to be outside where there's wind and bacteria in the air, and you don't want to be coughing on it or sneezing on it either. So I'll wear a mask. Just as we wore a mask during COVID, I'll wear a little mask when I'm inoculating my sugarcane mulch. Just reduces the possibility of me breathing bacteria or anything on the substrate.
1: If you've just joined us, you're listening to Annette Kennywell, who's a mushroom grower, answering your mushroom questions. Barry has called in from Tennant Creek. Hi, Barry.
2: Good evening. Good evening. Mushroom lover here.
1: Hardcore mushroom grower. Great. What question?
2: Well, a couple of things. Being out back, mushies here are, you know, often $50, $60 a kilo. And they're not as fresh as they could be. I mean, you know, I'm not complaining, but, you know, I'd love to produce my own. But, okay, I'll give you an example of our temperature and humidity. Yesterday it was 32 and about 30 to 40% humidity. Today it's going to be 22 and probably 60% humidity. How do I produce mushrooms outside?
0: Okay, I think with those sorts of temperatures of 32 degrees, you're probably not going to have a successful outdoor mushroom farm. Then you need to have temperature control. So there's two ways of doing that. You either grow in the laundry where you've got air conditioning, because the mushrooms that I'm talking about, oyster mushrooms, they like growing temperatures of between sort of 15, 16 to sort of 22, 23 degrees. So it's those cooler temperatures that they're looking for. But if you want to get commercial, you can get an insulated shipping container. And if you have an insulated shipping container where you can control the temperature, then you can grow outdoors in that way. But otherwise, growing outdoors at those high temperatures of above 30, it's not going to give you successful mushrooms if you're growing oyster mushrooms. Not going to happen. Sorry about that.
2: Well, is there any other sort of mushroom I can grow? I mean, it gets 45 here in summer. I know that they're not going to grow in summer, but can I get something and I can just make a winter crop that's going to grow outside?
0: I haven't got any experience growing at that high temperature, but you could have a go. So I grew up on the northern rivers of New South Wales where it was very warm in summer. And because you have got the high humidity, if you have something like a tank stand or somewhere where you could successfully grow orchids, if you're growing somewhere where you've got plenty of misting of water, which might keep the temperature in a smaller environment lower, then it may work. But I think it is going to be a challenge for you with those high temperatures.
2: Hang on, you just opened up an opportunity here. What about if I set up a swampy, you know, evaporative air conditioner, that'll keep the humidity high and the temperature's a bit lower. Would that work?
0: Yes, that could work easily, Barry. That could work, absolutely. So in my shed, which is under the shade of a gum tree, and I'm living in the south coast of New South Wales where the temperatures are quite temperate in autumn and winter, but I have what's called a mister. And that mister goes 24/7 and it's constantly producing a spray of water, which means that my mushrooms have plenty of water, and that helps keep the temperature even for the mushrooms. So I hadn't heard the term swampy, but that sounds perfect.
2: Is there a better spot to get this mycelium from, or just a regular nursery or online, or where's the best spot to get mycelium?
0: I get mine online. I get it from Melbourne from a place called Aussie Mushroom Supplies. I don't know much about the market in Perth, but there is a mushroom farm called Touchwood, which is down in that southeast corner, and Touchwood might sell mushroom grain spawn in the WA. But if you Google it and look for a WA supplier, I do know in Adelaide there's a woman who's got a business called South Spore, and she may have grain spawn that would go across to WA as well. But I'd have a look locally first, see if you can get some grain spawn locally. So
2: there's nothing local.
0: Nothing local? No.
2: This is a town of 2,000 people in the middle of a desert.
0: So you're not going to get anything there.

0: Yeah, but you might be able to get something from Perth. And when you're buying Grainspawn, it can come in the mail. So long as it's not left in a hot truck and it gets delivered. So my Grainspawn comes from Melbourne to New South Wales via Australia Post, and it sits at my post office for a day till I go and pick it up, and it always works perfectly. So long as your post office and your transport are air-conditioned, if you can get your Grainspawn from Perth, that would be the best way to go. But otherwise, you could try Adelaide or Melbourne.
1: Thank you very much.
2: Thank you for calling in, Barry. I've had a couple of text messages, and then I'll come to you, Danny, in Sydney. Do you drill holes, and about the buckets, do you drill holes and the mushroom flowers through the holes? That's from Annie. And Annette asks, can you ask Annette about how her bucket with holes is set up? So there's a bit of bucket curiosity.
0: Okay, well, that's good. So the bucket needs to be food grade. So if you know a cafe or something like that who's buying anything in bulk in a bucket, maybe 5 or 10 litre, you can get them from a hardware store as well, but you must make sure that it's food grade bucket. But if you get it from a cafe or a restaurant, something that they've bought food in and they're no longer using that bucket, that means you don't have to pay for it and it doesn't go into landfill. So that's really good. So yes, you do have to put holes in your bucket, and those holes are drilled in. And I'm a bit spoiled in that I have a builder living with me at home. So I just give said bucket to builder and say, drill holes, please. However, how big should the holes be? No more than a centimetre, and probably about 5 millimetres in diameter is big enough. So you might think that's small, but it is actually big enough, because you don't want things going in and out until it's ready to fruit. And how many holes would you put in a bucket? You'd have them at about 10 to 15 centimetres apart, and maybe you've got about 10 holes in each bucket. And you'd also put a tiny hole, just a pinhole in the bottom of the bucket, so that any moisture that develops that you don't want it to be too wet, will drain out the bottom. But you have the holes on the sides of the bucket, not in the top, because oyster mushrooms generally are what's called side fruiting. They come out the side of the bucket. You can get them to do the top of the bucket, but the side of the bucket is generally what they do.
2: Danny has called us from Sydney. Hi, Danny.
3: Hi, how are you?
2: Good, thank you. Did you have a mushroom question?
3: Hi, Matt. Do you only grow in those seasons, winter and autumn, or is it possible to grow in other seasons if you are able to manage the climate?
0: If you can manage the climate, you can grow all year round. I just made a decision that I didn't want to buy an insulated shipping container or manage temperature, and I'm very lucky to live in a part of New South Wales where in autumn and winter the temperature's just right. But yes, there are people who grow oyster mushrooms all year round by managing the climate, the temperature, and also the moisture. Yes, you can.
3: Okay. Is there a minimum or maximum temperature of which to grow in?
0: Yes, all oyster mushrooms have what's called their ideal growing conditions. Those conditions vary depending on the type of oyster mushrooms. Oyster mushrooms come in different colours or varieties or species. So there are some mushrooms like the pink oyster and the yellow oyster who like warmer temperatures of, say, early 20s or mid 20s. And there are other mushrooms like, for example, the winter white that I like to grow that probably likes a temperature about 16 to 18 degrees. So when you're looking for Grainspawn, on the website, if you're buying them online, it should tell you those ideal growing temperatures for the mushroom that you're growing. So, so you just pick the one that works best for you. Yeah.
3: Okay. Great. I listened to the process about the sugar cane and the builder's lime, but I didn't quite get it. Is there anywhere I can get that info again, or just go on YouTube? Or
0: you can go on YouTube, but how to learn how to grow mushrooms. One way is to start with a kit where you can get from a supplier, but the other way, I actually did a course with a company called Milkwood, but they've got a book out. So the Milkwood book, which is called Real Skills for Down-to-Earth Living, has a chapter in it on mushroom growing. So that's a great book to get started with. And I didn't buy it initially. I got it out of my local library. So it's called Milkwood, Real Skills for Down-to-Earth Living. And there's a whole chapter in

0: on how to get started with mushroom growing at home. So it'll talk about the pasteurization process, and it'll talk about growing oysters, and actually expands on that. It talks about growing shiitake on logs and also growing King Stropharia or garden giants outdoors in a shady, cool area. So we'll talk about doing that as well. So that's really, really useful. And I did use that book to grow garden giants under the shade of my lily pilly tree in my veggie garden.
1: Awesome. Thank you.
2: Thank you.
1: Thanks for your help.
2: Thanks for calling in, Danny. For anyone who's still sticking to their supermarket mushrooms, Annette, what's the difference in flavour from growing them yourself and using an oyster mushroom compared to, say, a button mushroom from the supermarket?
0: Well, I think the flavour between button mushrooms and oyster mushrooms is very similar. And it's quite mild and delicate, really, for an oyster or a button mushroom. But I'll just explain the flavour development in a different way. So if you're looking at a button mushroom in your supermarket and it's a small little button, then you look at the cup, which is bigger, and then you look at the portobello. The difference from a button to a portobello is just time. So a portobello is a mature button mushroom. And with that time, the flavour develops. So a portobello mushroom, the large one, the agaricus ones in the supermarket, and they're pretty good. The agaricus do travel well. So I still buy agaricus mushrooms in the supermarket. And the flavour of the portobello will be stronger, more similar to, say, a shiitake, which has a strong flavour, whereas the oyster is a more delicate or subtle flavour. But the other way to enhance the flavour of your mushrooms, whether it's an oyster or a button mushroom, is to dry them. So if you use a dryer to dry them, that intensifies the flavour. And then you can rehydrate them with boiling water for soups or risottos or pizza or whatever. But generally with my oyster mushrooms that I grow at home, I don't grow enough to dry them. I either eat them or take them to my little farmer's market. So I don't do a lot of drying, but you can use dried mushrooms to intensify the flavours of soups and stews.
2: Okay, I'd never thought about using dried mushrooms. Do you have any other tips then for us to cook with them well? Are we making any mistakes in the kitchen?
0: I don't know what you're doing in your kitchen, but I'll tell you what I'm doing in my kitchen. Yeah. I use butter. Butter, butter, butter. So different people will have different views on this as to whether to saute or fry their mushrooms in butter versus olive oil. And there are, if you're a chef, you know about melting temperatures and things like that. My preference is butter. I believe that brings out the flavour of the mushroom. So I'll take my oyster mushrooms and fry them in butter, a little bit of cracked pepper, a little bit of lemon juice, and they are just beautiful. And I don't fry my mushrooms with onion or garlic. I believe that that will overpower the flavour of the mushroom, and I really want to taste the mushroom, not the onion and garlic. But that comes down to personal preference. And I do know people who cook in olive oil, particularly if you're a vegetarian or a vegan, you may prefer that. Or a mix of butter and olive oil as well. But yeah, just sautéing in butter is what I like to do. And most mushrooms are they've got a very high water content. And so in frying them or cooking them, you're doing two things. You're removing the water, and that's giving you a better flavour so that you're tasting the mushroom, but you're also breaking down the chitin. So the building block or of mushrooms is actually chitin, and chitin is the material which is in the exoskeleton of insects. So I never eat raw mushrooms because humans can't break down chitin. I always eat cooked mushrooms. And I know there are people who enjoy a raw mushroom salad, but that's not for me. I like to cook them. It breaks down the chitin.
2: No, that makes sense. When I'm cooking them in the pan, I like to shrink the size of the mushroom down. It just feels like it's intensifying it, which sounds like I'm naturally breaking down this element, but it just feels tastier as well to break it down that way.
0: Yes, it does. So in cooking it, it becomes smaller because you're losing the water, you're breaking down the chitin, and you're just intensifying the flavour of it.
2: Are there any safety tips when it comes to wild mushrooms or even growing our own that we should know?
0: Yes, absolutely. Because I'm heavily involved in the fungi festival, we get a lot of people and we do a lot of fungi walks in the environment, and those walks are about observing the fungi or photographing the fungi and uploading it to iNaturalist so we understand the fungi. But essentially, to go out and forage, unless you have knowledge And by that knowledge, I mean extensive knowledge. I don't recommend foraging unless you're going with someone who knows what they're doing or you know what you're doing. So in running a fungi festival, I get a text message usually once a week with a picture of a mushroom going, can I eat that? And I immediately text back and go, if you're asking the question, no, you can't eat that. Definitely don't eat that. So if you don't know what you're picking, don't eat it. However, I have been on a couple of foraging tours, one on the Southern Highlands of New South Wales with a guy called Diego Bonetto, who's Italian and had been foraging for about 40 years. And he will take you into a pine forest where you've just got pines and where he will show you how to identify a saffron milk cap or a slippery jack or a slippery jill, and you can safely forage if you're going on a tour with someone experienced like Diego Bonetto. And there are people who learn those skills, but I'm very, very cautious about going into a forest and picking. And you will find where you have eucalypts, you may have the death cap there and they can be picked. There's an issue with picking mushrooms worldwide where all mushrooms have a lookalike. And what that means is you might have a mushroom which is edible and delicious, but it has a lookalike which is poisonous and possibly deadly. So unless you know what you're doing, you can't necessarily identify it.
2: You are listening to Annette Kennywell, one of the Fungi Festival organisers, talking to us about the world of mushrooms. So err on the side of caution when it comes to wild mushrooms. Is there any tension between the foragers and the farmers in the mushroom world?
0: I don't think so. I think foragers are out there quietly foraging. And cultivators respect that. Yeah. One of the reasons I cultivate is because I like the science behind it and the steps behind it. So it's like a more specialised veggie gardening. But also, I think it's completely safe. I know if I bought grain spawn from a reputable supplier, I know I'm growing oyster mushrooms. I know I can serve them to my family and I can take them to the markets. I know exactly what I'm doing. If I was foraging for, say, saffron milk caps or slippery jacks in the forest, I would be reluctant to share those outside my home just in case I'd picked a lookalike or the wrong one. But no, foragers who know what they're doing, they're out there doing their thing, and good on them.
2: For the farmers, for the cultivators, are there any issues in your industry? Are prices great? Are there any supply issues? What's going on in your mushroom industry?
0: Well, certainly during the time of the fungi festival and also for growing oyster mushrooms at market, when the poisonings happened in Victoria, which was I think it's nearly 4 years ago now, there was a downturn in people buying mushrooms. People stopped buying mushrooms, or there was people were buying mushrooms less. It was a little bit like when there was pins in strawberry farms in Queensland a few years ago. People stopped buying strawberries. So there was a little bit of a downturn with the mushroom poisonings and people's feelings about mushrooms. But the Australian Mushroom Growers Associations have done a lot of work to let people know that when you buy agaricus mushrooms in the supermarkets, they are safe. And at our local farmers market, we did get a little bit of flack, people saying, oh, are they Erin's mushrooms, or, you know, are they poisonous? Are they going to kill my family? And some people go, oh, I'm not going to buy that. But I think that's changed now. People realise that that was an anomaly or something that wouldn't normally happen. And I get people in my local community of Central Tilburg saying to me, I love your mushrooms, Annette. I really want them. They're great. And in terms of pricing, one of the reasons I started to grow oyster mushrooms is at my little farmer's market in Tilburg, there were many people who were growing vegetables. And I did grow vegetables in the first few years. But I found that you'd spend 3 months growing this gorgeous cabbage or broccoli or cauliflower head, and you might get a little slug in it, and then you could sell that for $10 to $15 a kilo or something like that. But mushrooms, you can sell for $30, $40, $50, $100 a kilo because they're in less supply and because they're a little bit more intricate and harder to grow. So that's why if you can learn to grow them at home yourself, you can remove most of that pricing and basically be growing for a very small amount of money.
2: But do most growers sell into the farmers markets rather than the supermarkets?
0: You will see oyster mushrooms and king oyster mushrooms and pea pinots come through the supermarkets. And for me, they're not fresh enough. But for others, that will be the only way you'll be able to get those mushrooms. I think most growers of oyster mushrooms, etc., unless they're also growing agaricus, they're more small business people who are selling locally. More small business people, and that was my goal for the Fungi Festival, was to teach people to grow locally, so that if they have an abundance of their oyster mushrooms or other mushrooms, they take them to their local farmers markets. So it is about growing food locally and eating food locally. So that's my focus. But certainly you will see oyster mushrooms on supermarket shelves.
2: Tallow has given us a call from Brisbane. Hi, Tallow.
3: Hello. I just want to ask the process again. I didn't quite actually catch it. So you put the sugarcane in a tub and you put it with hot water, and then you drain the water out of the tub, and then you add the spores to it. Is that how you do it?
0: Yeah. So when I started out, I had big metal buckets in my kitchen, and I would put the sugar. I'm very practical. I use what I have. So I would put the sugarcane mulch in old pillow slips. With a little clamp on the top. I'd put those in my bucket with a weight on top, because otherwise the sugarcane mulch will float to the top, and then I'd just boil water on the stove and pour that in and leave it for about an hour. And the temperature range that you're meant to have is, I think, above 80 or 85 degrees, and not quite boiling, but I'd put boiling water on, because by the time you pour the boiling water onto the room temperature sugarcane mulch, it brings it down in temperature a little bit anyway. So, and the sugarcane mulch will take up some of that water, so it makes it more moist, which is good for mushroom growing. But afterwards, I would pull out my a pillar slip of sugarcane mulch that would be dripping, and I'd hang it up on a hook on my front veranda, and I'd leave it there for maybe 2 or 3 hours for all the water to sort of just naturally drain out of it. Also, I'd want it to cool down, because you don't want to put your grain spawn on hot sugarcane mulch, because that would kill it. So you want it to cool down to room temperature. So once it had cooled down, I had a table that I would clean with 70% methylated spirits, which is like, it's like a hand wash that people would use in COVID. So I'd clean the table with my 70% methylated spirits, wait for that to evaporate, put my sugarcane mulch on that as carefully as possible using gloves, and then mix the grain spawn with it, and then pack it into the buckets or the bags if I was using bags.
3: Oh, okay.
0: Does that help?
3: Yeah, no, I didn't understand, because you didn't explain how you went from the sugarcane to the spores. Yeah, so you mixed it all around. Yeah, that makes sense. So basically you're making like a big tea bag.
0: Yeah, it is like a big tea bag. And when I changed to lime, I had a very large Otto bin, and my partner put a tap in the bottom of garbage bin, put a tap in the bottom of it that I could drain it in that way. So I would just fill it up with the hose, add in the builder's lime, mix it around with a shovel, and then I'd put my sugarcane mulch in a laundry basket with a weight on top, and I'd lower the laundry basket into the lime, being careful not to put my hands in there, because it's at a pH of about 13 or 14 and that would give you a burn, and leave it overnight in the lime. And overnight the pH would move from 14 back to about 7. I'd turn the tap on in the morning and all the water would drain out, and it was all right for that water, which has just gone back to a pH of around 7 or 8, to go straight onto the lawn or the paddock, so I didn't have to worry about it from a waste point of view. And then once the sugarcane had dried out a little bit in the garbage, then I'd pull it out and tip it on my clean table and mix it with the grain spawn. So they're pretty easy, simple things to do. And mostly I use things that were already here at home, so that it didn't have a big expense for setting up.
3: Yeah. Okay, thank you for your help.
2: Great. Thank you for calling in.
3: You're really clear for me now. Yeah, thank you. Bye.
2: Appreciate that.
0: Thank you
2: for calling in, Tallow. As well, as we wrap up, Annette, is there anything you'd like to leave us with about the mushroom world that we haven't covered so far?
0: Yeah, don't be frightened of it. Get into it, grow. And I'd just like to do a plug for the Fungi Festival. We've still got a week to go on the far south coast of New South Wales. And we have some expert mushroom farmers called Myconet Solutions travelling from Newcastle down to the far south coast. And they'll be teaching people how to grow oyster mushrooms and lion's mane mushrooms, which is another very popular gourmet mushroom. And they'll be doing that next Saturday the 11th and Sunday the 12th of July in the beautiful far south coast of New South Wales.
2: Lovely. Sounds like a lovely place in the world to learn about the mushroom universe. Annette, thank you for your time today.
0: Thanks, Ashwin. Have a great day. Bye.
2: Bye now.
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2: That is Annette Kennywell, who is one of the Fungi Festival organisers and a mushroom grower too. Thank you for listening in about the mushroom universe. Let's take some Jimmy Barnes to the news.

0: Ain't no mountain high enough, Jimmy Barnes, overcoming all the obstacles. Ain't no quicksand sticky enough. There's heaps of options there, but that's why I'm not a songwriter. We've reached the end of the programs. Donald says, mushrooms. I was friends with a mushroom because he was a fun guy to be around. But when we went out for drinks, he couldn't get into the club. He wasn't mold enough. Thank you, Donald, for entering us on a pun. Take that out into your worlds. I'm Ashwin Seeker. Lovely to have you company. Let's go to some news.
1: Are there any winners in the cost of living crisis? What's causing the algal bloom?
2: Questions. They've never been more important. So the one thing we'll never question is our duty to keep asking. ABC News. Keep asking. Questions. They've never been more important. So the one thing we'll never question is our duty to keep asking. ABC News. Keep asking.
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4: 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I got through to Macca.
5: I'll take two.
6: I'm bringing a T-shirt out as well. It's called Disregard Previous T-shirt.
5: I'll probably have to get four of those. Have a good Aussie day.
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0: Well, I love it.
1: That manic laugh there was Tommy Emmanuel, and the other voice was Glenn Shorrock, talking T-shirts a little while ago. Good morning. Crystal clear where I am. Neil Murray.

0: As I said, that's Neil Murray. Good morning and welcome wherever you are. Lovely to have your company. 1300 700 222 will get you.
1: There's a mailbox, an old gate, half of his head.
0: But no postman.

0: That's Tony McKenna. And he mentioned herbal teas in there. I've never been a fan of herbal teas, but I know lots of people are. I remember I was in Renmark one day and I met this lady who was telling me a story about emus rounding up her sheep, actually, in a paddock. I think her name was Joan, but she said, Maggie, you look tired. She said, come inside and have a cup of tea. What I recommend for you is stinging nettle tea. So I had some stinging nettle tea and... Yeah, I can't say it did me any harm, but I hadn't heard it before and I haven't had it since. But I suppose what you do is you dry stinging nettles, put them in a kettle, hit them with boiling water and wait for a minute and then whatever. This is the story of Burke and Wills, which every kid, everybody should know the story of Burke and Wills. But they don't. We don't know our history here. We're studiously trying to erase it from our schools, it seems to me. This is Peter Harris. This is the last days of...
1: In a tree by the silent creek.
0: That's the Dig Tree in Scuba Creek. The Lord

0: Peter Harris. It's a song he wrote as a epitaph, I think, to Burke and Wills, sitting under a tree, and one was a little bit further off. Both died there. Sooner or later, one but died there and the other.
1: Come in.
0: Well.
1: Who's here? I haven't seen you in many a year. If I knew you were coming, I'd have baked a cake.
0: Exactly.
1: Baked
0: I would have.
1: Cake.

0: How'd you do?
1: Her name is Eileen Barton, and this lady's name is Tay Tay. It's not a bad song.

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0: Wherever you are this morning, I'd love to hear from you. 1300 700 222. Yes, Burke and Wills, they died not just from exhaustion and stuff. They'd been on the road, hadn't they? No road. But the effects of beriberi too, which is, you can look that up. Our number this morning is 1300 700 222. From time to time, I speak to my mate, who's a sailor, amongst other things, and a barrister. His name's Fabian Dixon. This is his story. He rang me. Look, this is 15 years ago. He was telling me about the boat he had and the boat he then had and lighthouses. Have a listen.
2: I had a boat called Eros and subsequently sold that and bought another boat, not a yacht, a cruiser, which was named Subpoena.
1: Because you're a lawyer. That's right.
2: I am. I'm a barrister, Macca.
1: So the boat's called Subpoena, yes. It's like a mate of mine had a boat. His boat was called Passing Wind, which I thought was a great name for sailboat, a sailing ship. Fabian, you're interested in lighthouses, aren't you?
2: Yes, Macca, and having Clive there. Well, I've always just had an interest in lighthouses, and a few years ago we came down the New South Wales coast and stayed at the lighthouses which had been done up by the New South Wales government out of Montague, down at Green Cape, and then down at Gabo Island. And Tasmania has some magnificent, iconic lighthouses, and I joined a group, and we're trying to keep those lighthouses going because the Commonwealth now handed those ones back to the state. And each year we put out a calendar, and we put out our first one on Tasman Island and just put out a limited number. And then last year we put out one on Matsaika Island, and some of them were sold through Clive's shop. And virtually they were sold out within the first day of... I did an interview on the ABC, local ABC radio down there on a Sunday morning, and our 1500 that we had printed had gone like that. When you look at the history and the part that these lighthouses played in our history, and the interesting thing about it is, Macca, that the New South Wales and Victorian ones that have been renovated are virtually booked out 7 days a week, for the whole year, because there are so many people who are interested, or as we call ourselves, ferrophiles. You've got to be very careful how you say that throughout the world, that, you know, that people go out and they stay there. And there's nothing better than in the middle of winter coming out from one of the lighthouse houses where you've got a big fire, and you come out and you look up and there's the lighthouse with the light going round, and it's either a sea mist or just the stillness of the night or the crashing of the sea, and it just, you think, oh yes, back inside and snuggle down, as opposed to the poor old lighthouse keepers who in the olden days had to go out the light, you know, wind the mechanism up every hour so the light kept on turning.
1: Fabian, you obviously, you're not in Tassie anymore, are you?
2: No, I work between both Melbourne and Hobart. No, don't sail across in the Subpoena. Well, that's one of the things I do miss. It's the Don Tricastro Channel, because it is, and I have kind of cruised and seen cruising all around the world. It is one of the great cruising grounds, and it's one of the very good areas that Tasmania has for all boating people.
1: Fabian, tell me, have you ever been out in really rough weather?
2: I did the 1984 Sydney Hobart Macca, and in that race, 150 started and only 50 finished, and that before the very bad one was probably one of the roughest ones that they had. It's not a pleasant experience. I kind of got to say that I lost quite a bit of weight, and I used to say to my other crew members, well, you know, we can all start writing our wills. I can write them in bile if you want to, but it's, you've only got to wait then, and you go through that terrible period, and then, as I say, the dawn comes and the breeze dies down and you see that sun come up and you soon forget all the things that have gone on before.
1: You break all the promises that you made that night when you thought you were going to die.
2: Never going again. And one of the things that we used to do was, when you're sitting on that weather rail and you've got the wind and everything throwing at you, we'd pretend we're going out for dinner, and we'd go down the crew, and now what are you ordering for an entree? And so it used to while away the times when you'd be sitting out there at 1 a.m. or 2 a.m. and you'd be as cold as hell and just wishing you were somewhere else and thinking, why am I out here doing it? But it's a great thing for comradeship. You know, you soon know who are those who you can rely on and those who you can't.
1: Fabian, it's great to talk to you.
2: Okay, Mac, Parker. That's a pleasure.
0: Ferrophile. I'd not heard that word before. Maybe you haven't either. This is called Canungra Cooker. Good morning.

0: It's July the 4th in America, big day, July 4. Tay-Tay got married. I just played the track a little while ago. Irv from Maine says, happy Sunday to you down under. Lots of picnics, festivities and fireworks everywhere here. We're just exiting the extremely hot and humid air mass, which broke records everywhere in the US this past week. They've been playing the soccer over there, haven't they? We had 35 here in Peru, Maine, with a dew point of 27 degrees C, the highest that I've ever experienced, he said. This past week has been brutal. Today and tomorrow in the US, where he is especially, the weather will gradually change into a cooler Canadian dry weather pattern, allowing us to breathe once again. We get that all the time here down under, Irv. They got married in Madison Square Garden, the Tay-Tay and Kelsey Travis. 1,000 celebs were there. That's the trouble with Australia. We lack celebrities. We haven't got enough celebrities. There should be a university where you can, or something like that, where you can just spew them out. Is that the right word? The wedding apparently cost $20 million. Irv says, pity they didn't share some of their wealth helping poor homeless people in New York as opposed to their extravagant wedding. Poor homeless people everywhere, all over the US and all over the world, but certainly in the US and on the West Coast too, Irv. I've seen some things about up around Portland and places like that. Thank you for being there, he says. Irv and Celia Ambler in Peru, Maine, and thank you, Irv, for being there. 1300 700 222, are you up? That's good. On the program, lovely Why I Live Where I Live. Interesting. That's not really a why, it's a how I live where I live, really. Off the grid. But give us a ring wherever you are. 1300 700 222. Bow. This is Macca. The time, 6 o'clock.
1: ABC News with Isabella Carboni. Good morning. The Adelaide Thunderbirds are Super Netball champions after defeating the Melbourne Vixens 61-40 in the grand final. The result caps a dominant season for the minor premiers, who lost just one match throughout the home and away rounds. It's the Thunderbirds' 10th win in a row. Latanya Wilson was named player of the match for her work across the wing defence and goal defence positions. The state government says the number of priority ambulances responding on time has risen since it was first elected 4 years ago. New data shows an improvement of more than 25% in some priority categories. SA Health Minister Blair Boyer says 350 additional paramedics and ambulance officers have been added to the workforce across the state.
2: Employing more crews has meant that the number of South Australians who are getting an ambulance on time in all those priority areas from 1 to 8 has gone up. It is improved. Response times are better across all those categories.
1: But the Ambulance Employees Association says ramping is still the main problem facing patients. Paul Eckelboom says a union member recently spent 6 hours ramped with lower priority patients on two occasions. One was a young woman screaming in pain, while another was an elderly man with a back injury.
3: I'm disappointed. I'm demoralised. Most importantly, I'm deeply concerned for the safety and dignity of our patients and for the well-being of the clinicians expected to care for them under these circumstances.
1: New South Wales has confirmed its first case of H5 bird flu in a seabird found on the mid-north coast last week. Isabel Rowe has more.
4: A giant petrel found near Hawk's Nest on Friday was taken for testing with suspected H5N1 bird flu. Last night, the state government said laboratory tests had confirmed the disease, making it the first case of this strain of bird flu found in New South Wales and the sixth in the country. The first case in Australia was detected last month. The state government says there's no evidence of spread to wildlife or poultry flocks, and risks to human health are low. Poultry producers have been advised advised to keep chickens caged temporarily for safety.
1: More than 4 months after Iran's Supreme Leader Ali Khamenei was assassinated in a US-Israel airstrike, an elaborate six-day funeral is being held in the country. Karishma Vyas reports from Tehran.
4: Millions of Iranians are expected to converge on Tehran's Grand Musalla Mosque, where former Supreme Leader Ali Khamenei's remains are lying in state. The Shia cleric was killed in February in a joint operation by Israel and the US on the first day of the Middle East conflict. Khamenei was the region's longest-serving autocrat, yielding absolute religious and political authority in Iran for almost four decades. While supported by religious conservatives, he drew international condemnation for his brutal crackdown on dissent. Karishma Vyas, ABC News, Tehran.
1: Millions of Americans are gathering to celebrate the 250th anniversary of the Declaration of Independence, despite oppressive weather. America's editor John Lyons reports.
5: In heatwave conditions with some parts of the country around 40 degrees, Americans are gathering to mark the 250th anniversary of the founding of the country. Scores of people have received medical treatment for heat-related conditions, but still crowds are gathering for a day which will include what President Donald Trump predicts will be the biggest fireworks display in history. While America is deeply divided along political, ideological and economic grounds, people here still tend to unite under the most powerful symbol in this country, the American flag. John Lyons, ABC News, Washington.
1: The volume of water in the reservoirs around Adelaide has jumped 13% over the past week after heavy rain. SA Water says there is now almost 110 billion litres of water in the 10 reservoirs around Adelaide that it uses to supply fresh water to the city. Adelaide received close to its normal average rainfall for July in just the first 3 days of the month. The reservoirs are now 55% full. South Australia's weather: Port Lincoln, a possible shower 15, Port Pirie cloudy 15, Renmar cloudy 13, Mount Gambier morning fog 13, Adelaide partly cloudy with a top of 14, it's currently 4.9. ABC News.
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0: Good morning, wherever you'll be. The number is 1300 700 222. It's cold where I am. Well, cold. I think it's the coldest winter day. I mean, it hasn't been much of a winter. Not like last year was a freezer. 1300 700 222. Love to talk to you wherever you are. Around there, you might be at the World Cup. You could have been at. You could have been a celeb and slipped into Tay Tay's wedding. And if so, look, you'll get straight through here. You'll get on the. Just ring on the red phone. Apart from that, g'day. This is Macca.
10: G'day, Macca. How's it going? Barry from Tennant Creek.
0: G'day, Barry. What's happening, mate?
10: Well, with Trevor resigning this week, I just thought, life's too short. I've got to talk to a Macca at least once in my life because, you know...
0: I've got to talk to Macca.
10: About 300 years on air, I mean, you know, you've got to go one day. Nobody lasts forever.
0: No, exactly. Exactly. It might be today, Barry. You never know. What's happening in the creek, mate? You're a local, are you?
10: Well, I live here. I wasn't born here, so I'm going to be a local, you know what it's like. Mm. But we had Crackernite this week.
0: What?
10: Crackernite.
0: Oh, yeah, I know. I've heard, but I couldn't believe it.
10: It's just insane, mate. Every year, I just wonder, you know, how much longer than this can this go on for? Not that I disapprove, but, you know, it's absolute madness. Like, there's some people that go down and spend $1,000. There's some people that spend $10,000 on crackers.
0: You know? Oh, really?
10: Seriously. Yes, yeah. There's a couple of stations that come in with trailers. They pre-order and they pick up a $10,000 or $20,000 order. You know, there was one guy, he set the record. He won the beer can regatta as well. He's, you know, a true territorian. He spent $40,000 on crackers.
0: He must be crackers.
10: And it just goes on and goes on and goes on. Talk about cold, mate. It's 16 degrees here at the moment. I've got all the heavy artillery on and I'm shivering.
0: You've got, yes, well, just it's layers, Barry. They'll tell you down south, that's what you do. You just have to put more layers on. 16 degrees is not bad, actually, Barry, but I know it's for you in the territory. That's a cool one.
10: Mate, anything under 20, we're putting on the long pants.
0: Yes, and getting counselling. Crack a night used to be a big thing here, didn't everywhere, but then it was banned. Not good for the dogs and kids and stuff, but, I mean, if you've got 40 grand and up in a puff of smoke, really, I mean, gee, I don't know.
10: He is a prominent businessman and, you know, he invites all the employees around and they put on a big barbecue or several barbecues cooking, you know. It's just one way of expressing yourself. The old saying is, if you're happy in the territory, you blow things up, you know.
0: So, Barry, what are you going to do with yourself? You're living out your life in Tennant?
10: Well, I can't see myself moving, you know. I'm happy enough here. It's lovely. It doesn't get too cold. It doesn't get, excessively hot. We only get up to about 46, 47 here.
0: Mm.
10: You know,
0: I thought you'd love, 16 degrees. The cool mornings are wonderful. I mean, the air's crisp. You can see the stars really well. And there's something nice about it. I thought you'd be embracing the little bit of winter you have, if you know what I mean.
10: All summer, I dream about this weather.
0: Mm.
10: And then all winter, I dream about summer, you know. But we get about 30 days a year where it's absolutely perfect, you know. You wouldn't be anywhere else. It's just fantastic.
0: Well, Barry, it's good, and it's good to know you're happy, mate. And nice to talk to you. Thanks for ringing. And
10: you made my day, Macca. You made my day. You're a true legend. You're an Australian legend.
0: Exactly.
10: And I did chase you around when you did your big Australia tour.
0: On the G'day tour.
10: The West Coast.
0: Yeah.
10: But I was always like 4 or 5 days behind you. You drove too quickly, you know. You got to drink a bit more.
0: Yeah, I got pulled up by the police too, but he was only after a T-shirt and a hat.
10: Love your work, Macca.
0: And a key ring. Good on you, Baz.
10: See you, mate.
0: See you, mate. Bye.
9: Tell Australia, ring Macca. Put everybody in the know. If you've got a little yarn, ring Macca on Australia's radio show. If the creek's been rising or the weather's coming up, or you found a little nugget or your horse has won the cup, put the billy on, ring Macca. Australia's waiting for you.
0: It hasn't been that cold this winter, has it really? Not a lot of snow around apparently. My mate Nick, who lives down there, says it's -2 and +2. Between -2 and +2, that's when you get the falls of snow. But look, good morning and welcome. Give us a ring, 1300 700 222.
9: Want a hand, mate? Ring Macca. Someone will give it a go.
11: Hi, Macca. Good morning. This is Roz from Brisbane. How are you?
0: Yeah, good. Thanks, Roz.
11: Macca, I've been trying to call you a couple of times, and I just want to let you know that I've been a great fan of you ever since I moved to Australia from Dubai, and it's been 11 years. I always listen to your program.
0: Why did you move from Dubai, Roz?
11: Oh, we have a lot of family here, Macca. We have generations of family here, but having lived in the Middle East for 20 years and above, we decided this was the place in the country for us to be.

0: close to family and live in a beautiful country. I mean, I've lived there for over 20 years, Macca, but I wouldn't compare it with Dubai. There's no comparison, really. Australia is a hands-down win.
1: Isn't that nice? That was Roz last week, and she says, Macca, Australia's a hands-down win. 1300 700 222 is the number. Give us a ring wherever you are. Love to talk to you. Lots of things on around the place, especially, well, all over the place. The Hunter Valley Beer and Wine Festival starts in a week. Birdsville Carnival starts on the 8th. Mariba Rodeo on the 10th. Baduri Camel Races the 11th of July. The Boolya Camel Races 17th to the 19th of July. I saw those at the Bankstown Harness Racing Club. That's in Sydney. Look, must be 10 years ago, but I'm not even sure that they race at Bankstown anymore, let alone have some camel races. It was interesting. In the Territory, for instance, Tennant Creek Show is on next weekend, the Desert Festival in the Alice, and the Rockabilly Classic Car and Classic Bike Show on the 18th at Noonamah. But when you do go north, if you can get north, because there's been a bit of rain, certainly around in the Territory in places, if you do go north, you've got to be aware of where you swim. Well, that applies anywhere now, whether it's sharks or crocodiles or whatever. Speaking of people who are travelling north from Tassie on into the Territory especially, this little story, which I recorded in 2001, his name was Dick Perry. Listen to what Dick Perry said.
2: There's a story up here that most people seem to purport that the saltwater crocodiles only get up as far as the Daly River crossing. Well, that's not right. I came down on a canoe ride from Catherine just after the flood, and some of the monstrous crocodiles between here and Catherine just and to see people in the water upstream of the crossing is just frightening. At one stage we were in little Canadian canoes, and we were coming along, came around the bend of a river into a beautiful area, and I saw this monstrous croc, and I signalled to my mate and said, look, you know, there's a big one on the port bow, and we sort of hugged the other bank on the other side, and all of a sudden I saw this great big black shape coming up behind me, and I was sitting up on the back of the canoe, and the hairs went up on the back of the neck, and I thought, God, it's a bloody crocodile. And I turned around, it was a freshwater shark, and I've been fishing here for 20 years, and normally you only see them up around the 4 or 5 foot size, but this would have been between 6 and 7 foot long and as thick as a man. Unbelievable size. I've since found out that there's this species of freshwater shark is only found in the Daly River and the Swan River in Western Australia. So whatever you do...
1: don't go swimming.
2: Don't go swimming. So you've not only got the crocodiles to worry about, you've got the sharks as well.
1: Exactly. Forewarned is forearmed. And of course it could have been a bull shark, because remember our correspondent last week, or was it the week before, said there was a bull shark in the Fitzroy River, that's miles and miles from the ocean. They're a very ferocious, fierce, dangerous shark. But the other sharks are lovely freshwater sharks, which are endangered species, which you probably find in the Fitzroy River and places like that. But if you are travelling, Greg from Birdsville will give you the tip.
3: I'm in a phone box in Birdsville.
1: Yep.
3: It's very quiet, but there's a bit of a story about it. It's 50 years this month since I came, four other men and I came out and installed the phones in Birdsville, built the exchange and put a phone booth in. But it's been moved across the road. The one I'm talking, it's not the same one. But, yeah, just on a memory lane, mate, and seeing some people, David Brooks, his father was the instigator in putting the phones on, and they gave us 6 weeks to do the job. We could have done it in two, but we're having a good time, so we took the 6 weeks. It's not very busy at the moment. It's the price of fuel, I think, and it's very, very wet out here. You can't get across the desert. The big red bash is not on. It's under about 2 metres of water. Yeah, you can't get down the Birdsville track. Very, very quiet, yeah. Probably the wettest season I've had for years and years and years, mate. It's local rain too, mate, not flooding rain from the Cooper or the Diamantina up north. Yeah, I just come down memory lane 50 years ago. It's a long time, you know. But Tudor's 100 miles from here, and this is no lie. It took us from 7 o'clock in the morning till 3 o'clock in the afternoon to drive it. The roads were shocking, just rough. You know, the roads are good today, but back then they weren't.
1: Good on you, Greg.
3: Right on, Macca. See you later. Bye.
1: And always ring. Always ring ahead if you're going to travel, say, to Birdsville or wherever you are, and the locals will tell you what's going on. 1300 700 222. It's always nice to find young kids, when I say 16, 17, 18-year-old, 19, 20-year-olds, who are doing things, who want to do things. This was Thomas Kelly.
4: Good morning, Macca. It's Thomas. I'm up in Toowoomba right now. My dad is Michael Kelly, the Marine pilot.
1: He told me about, he mentioned you, that you were training to be a pilot, but this is a flying pilot. He's a Marine pilot, isn't he?
4: Yes.

0: We had class this week, doing navigation, and the teacher mentioned, he mentioned Macca, actually. And I thought it'd be the best way to call up and say a quick hello.
1: You're training to be a pilot. How far into that are you, Thomas?
0: I'm in my 6 month right now, and then a bunch of flying hours, so navigation. I'll get to explore the country, which is the first time I've moved away from home, so from Sydney up into Toowoomba now. I have to say, it's amazing, the farmlands, the landscape, it's awesome.
1: Well, you're a city boy, so I suppose it's all new to you, Thomas.
0: It really is. And with the navigation side of things, the teacher was saying how much we rely on GPS and the satellites. And if a satellite fails, GPS is down, how do you find your way around? And one of those things was NDBs, with navigation direction beacon,
1: Right.
0: and VOR, et cetera, et cetera. However, he shared a funny story. The teacher's from Perth. He was flying one day, and on the radio, he heard Perth Control Tower, what's the cricket score? When they asked, oh, we'll get back to you, where's your current location? The pilots reply, oh, we're about to push back in London Heathrow. Low frequency radios travel so far, which is why AM radios are great for the country because they just travel so far, while FM is much more like city because it's only has a small radius.
1: Yeah, very localized, aren't they? Thomas, it's exciting to be training. And I suppose you want to fly for Qantas or somebody or anyone, Emirates, and get around the world and do all that stuff in these big, huge planes now. Huge.
0: They're massive, yeah.
1: Is that the ambition?
0: Yeah, ever since I was a younger kid, we flew on Emirates actually over to New Zealand when I was five. And when we got off, I looked inside the cockpit, sat down in the captain's seat,
1: And that was it.
0: and it was just awesome. Here I am, 18, and it's all
1: Right.
0: happening.
1: Give us a ring wherever you are. Oh, to have a pilot's license and travel around. The tyranny of distance still exists in Australia, I reckon. Hard to get around and very expensive.

0: remember my love.
1: That's Dougie Ashdown. And the lyrics to that song, written by a bloke called Jim Stewart, who's a fantastic lyricist. And that's important. You know, the words of a song are just as important, aren't they? Well, they all go together. 1300 700 222. I was just thinking when I was talking to young Thomas there about, and he's learning to be a pilot. If you're flying, because I met an Emirates pilot in the foyer of a hotel in Perth year before, I'm not sure. And I told him to ring one morning, and there'd be lots of, you know, you think it's early in the morning here, but all around the world there'd be flights going everywhere, and you never know what they listen to. They might be listening to us. They could be up there somewhere. So if you are flying, because we used to get a lot of calls from Qantas and the wonderful Ansett. We used to get calls from Ansett. When I say a lot of calls, every, you know, 2 or 3 weeks you'd get a... And it's interesting because they're over Hamburg or they're, you know, flying down to South America or whatever they're doing. And, yeah, they see the world in a different way than you and I do. 1300 700 222, whatever you're up to. You don't have to be flying, but it'll help. Give us a call. G'day, this is Macca.
2: Hey, Macca, it's Tomo.
1: Tomo.
2: Yeah, mate, Adibor.
1: Oh, hello, Tomo. How are you, mate?
2: Yeah, not too bad. Just talking about the weather.
1: Mm.
2: I don't know whether you're aware, there's a massive high pressure system down over the Bight, and one of the weather things that I look at saying that it might get up to 1,042-43 hectopascals, and that'll break the record which was set in 1967. And it's forcing all the lows further down south. But they're saying that there'll be no wind. It'll be very frosty in some places in Tasmania. It'll get down to minus 10.
1: Whoa, wow.
2: Yeah.
1: See, I don't know. Ebor, you're traditionally, along with a few other places around the place, is one of the coldest places can be in Australia. Have you had a big winter there in Ebor?
2: I only had a couple of frosts, but I haven't looked outside. I'm sitting in the van or the motorhome at the moment with the fan heater going.
1: Mm.
2: And, yeah, 0 degrees or minus one this morning.
1: Yeah.
2: Last winter on the 2nd of August, I was telling Lee, I was washing the yards out, and I looked out and I thought, that's not rain, that's snow, and it started snowing. And five and a half hours later, it stopped, but it was heavy as. And I got to build a snowman, which was one of my childhood dreams.
1: Are you a great watcher of the weather patterns on the net and stuff like that?
2: Yeah. I look at the bomb and Higgins storm chasing is one of the best. You know, just the information that they give out about what's happening and everything like that is very good.
1: Yeah. So and it affects your work too, I suppose. Working outside, especially in winter, and as I said, you can get cold in Ebor.
2: Yeah, well, I think the first year, I've been here 3.5 years. I finish up in a couple of weeks, which is not my choice, but I think the first year we were putting up fences and it was like -9 and you couldn't feel your fingers. It was freezing.
1: Jeez, that's hard. So what are you going to do? You're travelling on, or what are you going to do?
2: Oh, I'll put myself on grey nomads and, yeah, just I don't want to go back because I've been here 3.5 years sort of thing and, I just like it out here.
1: Yeah, well, you're a bit removed, aren't you? There's not, you know, you can compare what you do to what I do, navigating the traffic in Sydney all the time, which is a bit of a pain in the neck, even at... Yeah, it's almost permanent peak hour in Sydney, and same in Melbourne and in the other big cities. Out there, yeah, you've got time to think.
2: I grew up in the Shire at Cronulla and, moved up the coast. And, yeah, I've been surfing for, I don't know, 55 years plus, but it's just too dangerous in the water with the idiots in the water now and fuck the sharks.
1: Yeah, exactly.
2: And, and I just like the bush now. It's just peaceful. Good.
1: Tomo, stay warm. Good on you, mate.
2: All right, man.
1: See
2: you. Love your show, Macca.
1: Thanks, Tomo. Bye.
2: Bye.
1: 1300 700 222. G'day, this is Macca.
3: G'day, Macca. This is Caroline. How you doing?
1: Good, thanks, Caroline.
3: So I heard you talking about young Tom from last week and you were looking for pilots to call in.
1: Well, I was wondering if they were listening. Yeah, go on.
3: Well, I sure am. I'm heading in to Sydney Airport now to fly the morning flight from Sydney to Queenstown.
1: Wow. What sort of plane? For who are you flying for?
3: One of the two big airlines.
1: Oh, yeah.
3: And I'm flying the 737.
1: Oh, all right. And how long have you been doing that, Carolyn?
3: I've been flying for 15 years commercially with the airlines.
1: And, see, the planes are getting big now, aren't they? I mean, you're probably flying one of the older planes, probably about 5 or 10 years old, but some of these new planes, they're huge, aren't they?
3: They are enormous. It blows my mind how big those A380s are. It's just insane that that can even get into the air.
1: Mm. And why did you? Why did you become a pilot, Carolyn? You went up the front as a little kid, you know, have people, that's what Thomas said.
3: All the time.
1: Yeah?
3: All the time. I grew up, show my age a bit here, but I grew up in the 80s when the flight deck was open season. The kids would go to visit. I've got so many photos around my parents' houses with me sat in the deck, you know, as a 4 or 5 year old. And it's one of my favorite parts of the job to do that for little kids now. We get so many adorable visitors, especially in the holidays. It's one of my favorite things to loan them my hat and take a great photo for mum and dad because it's just such a special, special keepsake.
1: Oh, yes. And you know all about the weather too. Did you hear Tomo just talking about the high in the bite and it'll get cold probably in Queenstown and places like that very shortly?
3: It will. I checked the forecast for Queenstown. It's currently 4 degrees.
1: Mm.
3: Snowing, finally, because it's been far too warm.
1: Yeah.
3: And it might even get a big dump overnight tonight. So crossing fingers for all the holidaymakers, I'm about to fly across the ditch.
1: Good on you, Carolyn. Great to talk to you. Thanks for ringing.
3: Likewise. Have a good one, Macca. All the best.
1: See ya. Bye.
3: Bye, mate.
1: Isn't it mighty to find out what Australians are doing? Don't you reckon? I do. That's the little wombat. Sucking the milk. Is our number. I love this. Maccatracks@gmail.com. Gang's all here. It's 6:30.
0: ABC News with Isabella Carboni. Good morning. The Adelaide Thunderbirds are Super Netball champions after defeating the Melbourne Vixens 61-40 in the grand final. The result caps a dominant season for the minor premiers, who lost just one match throughout the home and away rounds. It's the Thunderbirds' 10th win in a row. Latanya Wilson was named player of the match for her work across the wing defence and goal defence positions. The state government says ambulances are arriving quicker to patients than when it was first elected 4 years ago, but others say it's still not good enough. Eugene Boisvert has more.
4: Health Minister Blair Boyer says the number of ambulances arriving on time has increased in every priority category.
5: It's something that we should be really proud of.
4: But Paul Eckelboom from the Ambulance Employees Association points out that priority 3 urgent cases are still only being responded to within half an hour, a third of the time.
6: We don't have the available resources to actually service that cohort of patients.
4: Opposition health spokesman Jack Batty says the government has given up on fixing ramping.
7: They're now trying to say, oh, well, we're doing everything we can.
4: Data from SA Health shows patients spent almost 4,000 hours waiting in ambulances outside hospitals in May.
0: An ABC investigation has cast serious doubts over some of the charity work of an Australian influencer who awarded herself an AI-generated humanitarian award. Matt Martino reports.
8: Lily J is a convert to Islam who creates energetic social media videos for her almost 3 million followers on Instagram. Last year, she established the Lily J Foundation, which takes in donations and claims to provide aid to places like Gaza and Uganda. An ABC News Verify investigation has revealed some of the social media content relating to the foundation's philanthropic work is AI-generated or enhanced. Investigations into a bakery and an orphanage she claims to run could find no evidence they actually exist. Digital analysis also shows a humanitarian award award she proudly posted about receiving is fake. Lily J and her foundation did not respond to multiple requests for comment.
0: Two men have been charged after police say they pointed a fake gun at a synagogue in Sydney's east yesterday afternoon. New South Wales police say the two men were seen pointing what looked like a firearm towards the synagogue from inside a car just after midday at Double Bay. The men aged 22 and 25 were later arrested near King's Cross with a replica pistol allegedly seized from their car. They are due to face court today. New South Wales police have found the body of a child in a home on the New South Wales Central Coast. Nandini Deer reports.
9: Police say a woman attended Wyong Police Station yesterday afternoon, where officers tried to speak with her but weren't able to. It led police to inquire further at a home in Wyong, where the body of a child, which police believe to be a four-year-old boy, was found with significant injuries to his arm. The body hasn't been formally identified. The 32-year-old woman, who police believe is known to the child, has been arrested. The home is now a crime scene. The homicide squad is investigating.
0: New South Wales has confirmed its first case of H5 bird flu in a seabird found on the mid-north coast last week. Isabel Rowe has the details.
10: A giant petrel found near Hawk's Nest on Friday was taken for testing with suspected H5N1 bird flu. Last night, the state government said laboratory tests had confirmed the disease, making it the first case of this strain of bird flu found in New South Wales and the sixth in the country. The first case in Australia was detected last month. The state government says there's no evidence of spread to wildlife or poultry flocks and risks to human health are low. Poultry producers have been advised to keep chickens caged temporarily for safety.
0: Venezuelan authorities have announced the death toll from last week's twin earthquakes has risen to almost 3,000. The interim government says more than 16,000 people have been injured and large numbers of people are still missing. The quakes destroyed nearly 200 buildings, with most of them collapsing in the coastal state of La Guaira. South Australia's weather now. Port Lincoln, a possible shower 15. Port Pirie, cloudy 15. Renmark, cloudy 13. Mount Gambier, morning fog 13. Adelaide, partly cloudy with a top of 14. Looking ahead now, tomorrow, partly cloudy 15. Tuesday, partly sunny 17. Wednesday, partly cloudy 16. Thursday, partly cloudy also 16. Friday, a shower or two 16. Saturday, showers 15. 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
11: Now, I don't care what the weatherman says.
12: When the weatherman says it's raining, you won't hear me complaining.
11: I'm certain.
1: You heard what, if you just got up, you won't. But Tomo was up in Ebor and he said there's a big high over the Bight. And that's going to bring some weather, I'll tell you, in the next days coming up. He says thick morning fog for most of eastern Queensland just as the southeast trades eased, affecting the Bruce Highway, delaying aircraft. That was last Thursday, Friday and Saturday. A few accidents on the road. Visibility was poor. Traffic crawled at 60 k's an hour. So sometimes that's fast enough, isn't it? Front blasted Hobart, Adelaide and Melbourne, a gust of 60 k's. Bit of rain in Victoria. And Falls Creek had a bit of snow. Threadbow, mostly snow. Orange had 53 points. Sydney 39. Bit of rain in the west. Yet another weekly winter of squally showers from Mandurah to Albany, with a chance of a brief storm near Bunbury late Saturday. That was yesterday. In the territory, the Alice got a max of 17.6 and a zero. In last Saturday, 24 mils for the week. He says a deep low in the East Tasman has caused strong high over Tassie with strong gale force winds, bitterly cold.

Albury. What else? Sweeps across the Bight and hits South Australia Friday. Most of Western Victoria Saturday and Sunday. So a bit of cold weather coming up. In the far north, a rear low in the Solomons causes heavy rain in Rabaul. That's about all Mike's got to say, really. So we shall see what we shall see. Footy fever continues in Australia for the soccer, although we're finished there. For the rugby union, although we're finished there. A bit of rugby league apparently is on next Wednesday. I heard something about that. 1300 700 222 is our number.

0: Wonder if they'll get some big falls of snow. Who knows?
1: You got something there? Hello. Hello. Hello. All right. All right.
0: This is my friend Malcolm. Good morning, Mal.
2: G'day, Mac. How are you? Happy Sunday.
0: Thank you very much. What's happening, mate? What are you doing?
3: Well, about 20, 30 minutes out of the Gold Coast for their annual Gold Coast Marathon. And I was just calling to say I've got my biggest audience today of 40,000 plus.
0: And you're going up to play. There's a marathon in Penrith, or a half marathon today. Yeah.
2: So, it's a half.
0: Yeah.
3: We played the half yesterday between 6 in the morning and 9, which is super cold. To be playing, as you know, a bit of brass that early in the morning seems to be almost illegal. But
0: yeah,
3: 30,000 people thought it was the best concert they've ever seen, the quickest one. And then I've got a captive audience at we're playing. My team's at the 39-kilometre mark. And when I did it last year, so it's only 40-something k's, only 40 k's. Last year I told them, keep going, you're halfway. And then they gave me the most peculiar looks. Some even gave me finger gestures. And I thought they wanted another song or two more songs. And then someone said, dude, you've got to shut up. It's 39Ks. I've only got 8 to go or something. I went, oh, dude. So anyway, I won't be doing that today. It's just trumpet and drums today.
0: Uh-huh.
3: And then there's saxophone and drums. And then there's two drummers.
0: Well, that's a good idea. I think it's nice. It'd be nice for the runners, yeah, I think. And nice for the crowd too. Great.
3: It's great. There's eight live musicians working today with one of the largest audiences we've had collectively in years. And the sound of the clapping, you think people are clapping, it's actually their feet on the pavement.
0: Where does it go to and from on the coast, mate?
3: Starts from Southport, goes down the coastline, comes back up. We pick them up in Runaway Bay, and our little teams are interspersed just to help with that. We call trackside enhancement entertainment experience.
0: Yeah, I find the whole thing about running marathons, well, not crazy. It's I'd never do it, and I don't think I'd do it when I was young either, you know, when I was 15 or 16. But people love to do it. It's the fitness thing. We're a bit like the old Athens back in Greek mythology, where the fitness was the whole and the human body was the thing. And people who run and they're in gyms, and gyms are everywhere, as you know, Malcolm. I don't see you in a gym, but
3: I'm a good life member. You know, they get there at 5:30 in the morning and
0: leave at quarter to six.
3: The old fellas go, you know, what are you doing here? I said, well, I'm just showing up, mate. I'm just going to show up.
0: Yeah.
3: You know, and but the gym's interesting because now they replaced all the video stores.
0: Yeah, I suppose you're right. Yeah, but they're everywhere, aren't they? They are everywhere. Everywhere you drive, gyms, so, lots of equipment.
3: I think you've got gyms mowing, gym window washing.
0: Yeah, it's not what I was talking about, Malcolm. All right, so you'll finish. What time does that finish, roughly?
3: Today I got the short straw. I've got 8 till 12, so it's 4 hours straight. So I should have gone to the gym instead, but this is 4 hours straight of playing the theme from Rocky and various other Australiana songs.
0: And did you say it's cool on the coast this morning?
3: Oh, it's. I'd probably say it's probably between 10 and 16 degrees, I'd say. So it's a bit of a rug up, but after an hour, you take the scarf off.

0: take your thermal off and put your running shorts on and get into it, you know?
1: Well, it's the same in Tennant Creek, mate. It's about 16 degrees there this morning. Ooh. So, but I'd like to be in Tennant Creek. It'd be nice and quiet. I enjoy the quiet, but you won't have much quiet this morning, not with the music and the sound of running feet. It'll be great.
0: Absolutely. 40,000 people clapping with their feet is something to be really striving for today.
1: Good on you, Mal.
0: Good on you, Macca. Have a beautiful day.
1: See you, mate. Bye.
0: See you, mate.

0: Where are you, Andrew?
1: On the M2, just coming up to the turn off to Old Windsor Road.
0: In Sydney, just out of Sydney?
1: Yeah. I've just come down.
0: Go on, you're right. Keep going.
1: I'd loaded cattle out of Silverdale in Queensland yesterday. I was fully loaded by about 10 o'clock, 10:30.
0: Mm-hmm.
1: And now I'm just coming down now, like, to go out to Ebenezer near Windsor.
0: Well, that's a big trip, mate.
1: Oh, yeah. Yeah, you got to pull up for your brakes and that, you know. I come down through Warwick, down to Windy, Narrabri, that way, and then up down through Willow Tree and that, and the Hunter Expressway.
0: What have you been seeing on the road, Andrew? Anything interesting?
1: A lot of cattle trucks on the road, going both ways. There may be doubles with grain, a lot of grain going to Newcastle, I'd say, for the boats.
0: Yeah,
1: a lot of grain trucks, you know. That BP yesterday going to Windy, there was like two blokes there with 776 dump trucks on. One of the blokes' trucks, I'd say something had gone pretty wrong with it because there was a lot of steam coming out of it, you know. A lot of wide loads too on the road, eh? Like dump truck bodies, you know.
0: Now, Andrew, the cattle, are they going north? And you said going north and going south.
1: Cattle trucks, a lot of them on the road,
0: And why is that? Why is that, do you reckon?
1: Because of the weather, you know, and just the demand for meat, you know. But a lot of them be going into the processors. Just both ways, you know,
0: How long you been driving, Andrew?
1: This morning I've been on about 2 hours, mate. I slept in the truck stop there on the Hunter Expressway.
0: No, but I mean, how long you been driving?
1: Over 20 years, yeah.
0: Yeah. And you're still enjoying it? Still enjoy it?
1: Yeah. I only just cuddle my own cattle. I don't, do it for anyone else. Like, I'm in a brand new Mac 780 horsepower, one of the new 780s. It's only got 8,138 Ks on it.
0: What's the TikTok?
1: That noise is the blinker. I'm about to pull on the whole things the road.
0: All right. Good on you, Andrew. I'll bump you sometime. Nice to talk to you, mate.
1: Right on then. See ya.
0: See you, mate. Bye. That's Andrew. Chris is near Tenterfield. Morning, Chris.
2: Hey, good morning, Mac. How are you doing?
0: Yeah, I'm good, mate.
2: Mate, long time listener, like Benny, first time caller. Good to finally speak with you.
0: Thank you. What are you up to?
2: Mate, I'm cruising down the New England Highway. I've just left Wollongarra, coming into Tenterfield. Got a certain song ringing around in my head, something about a saddler. I'm just basically working and travelling. And, I'm heading out west to Narrabri, out to the farm I'm on out there at the moment.
0: Mm.
2: And, I can't understand how people say they're unemployed. There's so much work available away from the cities. You know, farm life, ag work, harvest seasons, prepping. You know, farmers are screaming out for staff. And they take whatever backpacker they can, and good on the backpackers are out there having a crack.
0: Yeah.
2: But I can't understand how we got unemployed.

0: the kids in the city, so just don't want to get away. And hearing the young fella who went from Sydney to Toowoomba to get his pilot's license,
1: yeah.
0: 18, good on him, have a go.
1: Yeah, exactly. I don't know. What sort of work do you do, Chris?
0: Mate, well, I'm coming up to 65. I retired at 60. My wife and I returned to Thailand, up in northeast Thailand, up near Lao. Built our house. I got bored and said, oh, a friend's going to go do a season on a header out at Goondiwindi. So I went and did a season on summer harvest. And, mate, after a mixed career of ex-defence and 25 years of managing whinging people, I wish I'd returned to ag 40 years ago, you know, like I grew up in the Riverina on ag and went away and joined the army and did all that other stuff. And coming back to ag, I just love it. The gear is good. You know, it's all modernised. It's got fridges on board and GPS and all that sort of stuff. And it's just good modern gear, you know. And just waking up out in the plains and looking at the sunrise and seeing the sunsets and, mate, mental health kick. It's just like, why didn't I do this years ago? You know? I just love it. So one season has turned into four seasons. It's taken me, I've worked anywhere from Darwin down to Melbourne. There's just so much work available. And once you build a bit of a profile, everyone knows everybody in ag, so you can't badmouth any farm. It'll come back to you. It's just so easy to find work. So I do. I'm going back to Thailand in two weeks. I'll go up there and play golf and try to get below 90 for about 2 months. And then I'll come back and I'll do a summer harvest. And then I'll go back for another 2 or 3 months. And then I'll come back. And I'm pretty much 50-50 Australia-Thailand at the moment.
1: It sounds like the ideal life, Chris. You're loving it. And that's the main thing, if you're loving your job. And especially out there, you know, it's... I miss being out in the morning. We used to do OBs, yeah, not all the time, but a fair bit, you know, about 6 or 7 a year, and we'd be out in a park somewhere in the middle of nowhere, or out in the bush, you know, and you wake up in the morning and it's 6 degrees. What's it like in Tenerfield this morning?
0: Not very far off zero, one. It's fresh.
1: It's fresh.
0: Fortunately, the heater in the car is going well, but... But just the sunrise out here, Mac. If you've travelled this road at dawn, you know, you come out of the dark and through the fog and then the sun's coming up. You've got the granite ranges and everything and the frost on the ground and it's just indescribable, man. That's the thing I miss when I'm in Thailand. I miss this part of Australia. I don't miss what Australia's becoming. I'm very sad to see it's not the Australia I grew up in as a kid, but I guess every country has to develop in their own way. But, if you get anyone ringing up saying, oh, I can't get a job and I'm on the dole or whatever, just get out on the farms. Just go out west. Have a look at Facebook. You know, yeah. Can you sit in a tractor for 10 hours and not hit a tree and stay off your phone? Which, you know, it's like, it's not. And most of the farms will provide accommodation. So housing crisis, tick, wages, good.
1: Yeah.
0: I'm working with a young backpacker at the moment who's come down on a German flight. Great guy. I laugh at him and say, mate, I'm 65, you're 34. Our ancestors were throwing explosives at each other, you know, and here we are having a beer. It's just amazing. But he's cracker of a bloke. He's come down with a target of saving $100,000 over his 2 year working holiday visa. How many people in jobs in Australia can say they've saved $100,000 in 2 years?
1: Exactly. If you work hard, you can do it. And the wages are pretty good out there, I'd reckon, Chris.
0: Yeah, mobile, without being specific, anywhere from 30 to 55, 60 an hour, depending where you are, what you're doing.
1: Yeah.
0: And then, like where I was working up in the Territory, all meals were provided. So you're on a farm, you're not buying food, you got work vehicles, the work is good long hours every day. Being in the Territory during the dry season was just amazing. The fellow rang up from, I think, from Tennant Creek before.
1: Yeah.
0: He sort of nailed it. It's just magic days up there, you know. And
1: yeah,
0: 1st of July, they do go a little bit bonkers.
1: good on you, Chris. Great to talk to you, mate.
0: Yeah, so I've just gone past the speed camera coming into Tenerfield.
1: Mm-hmm.
0: And I've got this certain song rattling around in my head, something about a saddler or something. I don't know if you can request.
1: Yeah, I'll try and find it for you. Thanks, mate. Life is a, yeah, life is a, yeah. What's the name? Yeah, all right. I'll play.

0: Time is a traveller, Tenafield Sadler. There you go, Chris.
1: I get in the cab to get taken to the airport, and he's a Kenyan man, and he had Macca playing on the radio on Sunday morning, and it just topped off my weekend because I said, oh my God, you're listening to Macca.
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1: And he said, oh, this guy, I love this guy.
3: Oh, really?
1: He takes me everywhere around Australia, on a Sunday morning.
0: Good morning, Kenny.
4: Good morning, Ian. Ian, I just want to let you know, last week a lady rang about a man listening to your show, a taxi driver from Kenya.
0: Oh, that's right. That was in Melbourne.
4: That's right. And she was a bit surprised. I was just laughing, you know, how she was surprised, a black man listening to your show. I'm from Eritrea originally, but I've been here for 18 years, and I can count really, really few Sundays I missed your shows. Lots of people, you know, black or white, yellow, whatever. I love this country, beautiful country, and I love your show.
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5: Well, I love it.
0: Me too. Yes. I'm a lover of this song. What happened to Italy in the World Cup? There was a sign. What did the bloke tell me? There was a sign outside a cafe. If you barrack for Italy.

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Like if you had the knees for it.

0: Cheryl's in Terrell. Good morning, Cheryl.
1: Morning, Macca.
0: How you going?
1: Good, thank you. First time caller. Promised myself I'd call you. A friend and I, about a week ago, just completed Googs track from Ceduna to Nitakula in South Australia. Fantastic track. A family went and put a dozer through over 250 sand dunes, and it's just phenomenal to do. Great.
0: How far?
1: 200 kilometres.
0: Wow.
1: And you stop halfway at the lake, and it was like the only people around for at least 200 kilometres was beautiful.
0: And you take a backpack with you and your own food and stuff, do you?
1: Oh, yes, in a four-wheel drive with all the security and, you know, extra this and that. And but when you get to the other end, Takula is a town that...
0: it's on the Transline.
1: Yes, yes.
0: Yeah, we've been to Takula.
1: And Kingunya, a beautiful little place, camped there, and there was a little cafe, and we went in there for breakfast, and they'd taken the walls off, and a teacher had used it as a classroom, and there was all these blackboard drawings, and they were absolutely beautiful, the 1 and 1 plus 2 and ABC around the walls of this little cafe, I don't know how many years ago. But then we just chose towns that we hadn't been to, and went to them. We got as far north as Packsaddle before they started closing the roads. So we had to head south, and they were closing the roads all the way behind us after that. But absolutely fantastic trip, just doing towns that you hadn't been to and through them, finding all the silos, paintings. And
0: Packsaddle, the horses, the big horse statue in Packsaddle? Yep.
1: But... yeah, the people you meet along the road, and yeah, it's just great to get out there in the outback. There's no two scenes the same.
0: No, exactly. Oh, we'll have to put that on our list of things to do. There's nobody at Takula, is there now?
1: No.
0: There was somebody there. While we talked to some people there about 20 years ago. They were still living there. But, they moved on. But it's nice out there, isn't it? Beautiful. Thanks.
1: It's beautiful, yes.
0: Lovely, Cheryl. Good on you.
1: Okay, thanks, Macca.
0: Nice to talk to you. Bye.
1: Okay, bye.
0: I should have asked you. Are you still there, Cheryl?
1: Yes.
0: Is it cool in Traralgon this morning?
1: Yes, it is a little bit. I don't know what the temperature is, but, yes, it is. It's not frosty.
0: All right, good on you.
1: Okay, thanks, Macca.
0: See ya. Bye.
1: Bye.
0: You could dance to this too if you had the legs for it. 1300 700 222. You can ring wherever you are. This is Macca at 7 o'clock.

0: ABC News with Isabella Carboni. Good morning. The Adelaide Thunderbirds are Super Netball champions after defeating the Melbourne Vixens 61-40 in the grand final. The result caps a dominant season for the minor premiers, who lost just one match throughout the home and away rounds. It's the Thunderbirds' 10th win in a row. LaTanya Wilson was named player of the match for her work across the wing defence and goal defence positions. The state government says the number of priority ambulances responding on time has risen since it was first elected 4 years ago. New data shows an improvement of more than 25% in some priority categories. SA Health Minister Blair Boyer says 350 additional paramedics and ambulance officers have been added to the workforce across the state.
1: Employing more crews has meant that the number of South Australians who are getting an ambulance on time in all those priority areas from 1 to 8 has gone up. It is improved. Response times are better across all those categories.
0: But the Ambulance Employees Association says ramping is still the main problem facing its members and patients. Paul Eckelboom says a union member recently spent 6 hours ramping with low priority patients on two occasions and sent him an email on the matter. One was a young woman screaming in pain, while another was an elderly man with a back injury.
2: I'm disappointed. I'm demoralised. Most importantly, I'm deeply concerned for the safety and dignity of our patients and for the well-being of the clinicians expected to care for them under these circumstances.

0: Serious doubts have been raised over some of the charity work of an Australian influencer who claims to run a bakery in Gaza and an orphanage in Uganda. Matt Martino reports.
1: Queensland-born Lily J has close to 3 million followers on Instagram and creates energetic videos about her conversion to Islam. Last year, she established the Lily J Foundation, which takes in donations and claims to provide aid to places like Gaza, Sudan, Nepal and Uganda. ABC News Verify has discovered that a humanitarian award she posted about receiving was fake, and digital analysis has revealed some of the social media content relating to the foundation is AI-generated or enhanced. Lily J and the foundation did not respond to multiple requests for comment.
0: Australia's sixth case of the H5N1 strain of flu has been confirmed in New South Wales overnight. A member of the public identified a sick giant petrel, a migratory seabird, at Hawk's Nest on the mid-north coast on Friday. Testing at the National Centre for Disease Preparedness confirmed the strain likely originated from the sub-Antarctic and is the same found in cases confirmed in Western Australia and South Australia. At this stage, the New South Wales government says the virus has not spread to commercial poultry or eggs. New South Wales police have found the body of a child in a home on the Central Coast. Nandini Deer reports.
2: Police say a woman attended Wyong Police Station yesterday afternoon, where officers tried to speak with her but weren't able to. It led police to inquire further at a home in Wyong, where the body of a child, which police believe to be a four-year-old boy, was found with significant injuries to his arm. The body hasn't been formally identified. The 32-year-old woman, who police believe is known to the child, has been arrested. The home is now a crime scene. The homicide squad is investigating.
0: Two men have been charged after New South Wales police say they were seen pointing a fake gun at a synagogue in Sydney's eastern suburbs yesterday afternoon. Police say the men were inside an SUV pointing what looked like a firearm towards the Double Bay Synagogue just after midday. Police later located the car at King's Cross, seized a replica pistol and arrested the two men aged 22 and 25. They've been refused bail and are expected to face court today. Venezuelan authorities have announced the death toll from the twin earthquakes has risen to almost 3,000. Tim Wharton has more.
3: More than a week after two massive earthquakes struck Venezuela, the official death toll has now risen to 2,954. The interim government under President Delcy Rodriguez has warned that that number is expected to rise much further, with reports that more than 16,000 people have been injured and large numbers of people are still missing. The quakes destroyed nearly 200 buildings, with most of them collapsing in the coastal state of La Guaira. Under pressure over its response, the government has hit back, with President Rodriguez saying rescue orders and deployments were issued immediately after the tremors struck. Without providing evidence, she has accused the media of spreading propaganda and chaos, as large numbers of Venezuelans have voiced their frustration at being abandoned by the state.
0: More than 4 months after Iran's Supreme Leader Ali Khamenei was assassinated in a US-Israel airstrike, an elaborate six-day funeral is being held in the country. Karishma Vyas reports from Tehran.
4: Millions of Iranians are expected to converge on Tehran's Grand Musalla Mosque, where former Supreme Leader Ali Khamenei's remains are lying in state. The Shia cleric was killed in February in a joint operation by Israel and the US on the first day of the Middle East conflict. Khamenei was the region's longest-serving autocrat, yielding absolute religious and political authority in Iran for almost four decades. While supported by religious conservatives, he drew international condemnation for his brutal crackdown on dissent. Karishma Vyas, ABC News, Tehran.
0: Egyptian officials have announced the discovery of an ancient city near Alexandria in the Western Desert. The BBC's Paddy Maguire reports.
5: Dating back more than 1,600 years, when Egypt was part of the Byzantine Empire, the well-preserved settlement at the Dakhla Oasis offers a fascinating glimpse into daily life in the remote desert outpost. Senior archaeologists say the mud brick city was a highly organised urban grid with intersecting streets, squares and a grand basilica. Self-sustaining and secure, it was flanked by two watchtowers and fortifications. A wealth of everyday objects have brought the past back to life. Gold and bronze coins, pottery shards used as writing surfaces to document daily transactions and fully equipped kitchens.
0: Thousands of people across the nation will gather to celebrate the history, culture and achievement of First Nations.

0: Nations people for NAIDOC Week, which kicks off today. The annual event started as a day of mourning protest in 1938 and has evolved to become a celebration of Aboriginal and Torres Strait Islander peoples. This year's theme is 50 Years of Deadly to mark the five decades of the event. A group of teenagers from Whyalla is celebrating after winning a global remote control car racing series in Switzerland. Competitors in the H2 Grand Prix build hydrogen-powered remote control cars and complete the most laps in 4 hours. Sunrise Christian School student and lead racer Simon Coppins says it couldn't have happened without the support from everyone in Whyalla.
1: So many things came together for us to come here, and to credit it just to ourselves would be a lie, because not only did Whyalla help us, but all of Australia. This isn't just a win for us, this is a win for our entire country.
0: Australian cricket superstar Elise Perry says she will be fit to play in this weekend's T20 World Cup final against England. Europe correspondent Elias Kluwer spoke to her in London.
2: Elise Perry is one of Australia's greatest ever cricketers, and having won multiple World Cups and Ashes series, she's also one of our most decorated. The superstar from Sydney has been in exceptional form in this T20 World Cup in England, but retired hurt in the semi-final. Perry says she's fine and will be fit to play.
3: Yeah, just kind of working through a bit of a process over the next few days to make sure that, like, when I walk on the field, I'm able to contribute at 100% capacity.
2: Elise Perry has played for Australia for almost 20 years, but says she's still feeling nervous ahead of the final against England at Lord's. The match starts at 12:30 a.m. Monday morning.
0: With more sport, here's Fraser Fife.
4: Carlton have won their seventh consecutive AFL game with a 2-point victory over Richmond at the MCG. A late surge from the Tigers threatened to end Josh Fraser's perfect record as Blues interim coach, but they held on for the 10-14-74 to 10-12-72 victory. Carlton's Mitch McGovern has told ABC Sport he's happy that the team made it over the line.
5: It's a bit of a gritty one tonight. Yeah, to fight this one out, it's very special.
4: Collingwood also won by a goal over the Suns on the Gold Coast. GWS beat Fremantle by 21 points in Canberra, and Melbourne had a 35-point victory over Hawthorn in Launceston. Meanwhile, in the NRL, the Sharks and Dragons both recorded wins. The Adelaide Thunderbirds are the Super Netball champions after defeating the Melbourne Vixens 61-40 in the grand final. In tennis, world number 6 Alex de Minaur is through to the round of 16 at Wimbledon after beating American Zach Spider. And McLaren's Oscar Piastri has qualified 8th fastest ahead of Formula One's British Grand Prix. Mercedes's Kimi Antonelli will start from pole.
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8: Be walking round the coast, or swimming laps, or making toast. They might be piling sandbags on the levee. From Pernalulu, the Southern Highlands, or cruising the Coronation Islands, they're all up listening to Macca.
9: Yeah, good morning, Macca. Michael here.
10: Hi, Michael. What's happening?
9: Yeah, I'm out at Brunette Downs on the Barclay Tablelands at the race meeting in Gymkhana. I bet you'd love to be here.
10: Oh, I would, mate. I would. Is there many there?
9: Good crowd, yeah. A lot of people. You'd fit right in here, Macca. They love you out here.
10: So what's your deal? What do you do?
9: I work for a company called DIT. I'm tired but not retired. So I've started with them and I do a fly-in, fly-out. And I come out to all this country in the Territory and Northern Queensland. And we do liquid lick for the cattle. Come out here every couple of weeks and work all through this country for liquid lick, looking after the cattle. We're on the Rankin Road, which is the old stock route, which comes all the way from up near Top Springs all the way down to Camomile.
10: Tell me what you see when you look around.
9: Oh, mate, yeah. You see the future up here? This is the future up here. Young people working hard and the country's getting developed and it's a real growth area.
8: Masters, chefs, baristas, designers, artists, fashionistas. It's really very Catholic on a Sunday morning.
11: Yeah, Macca in the morning turns my week around. He picks me up when I feel down.
12: I wait all week for Macca on a Sunday morning.
8: The big wet's here. At least for some, the dams are full, the rivers run. As one wag said,

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1: 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My weekly fix, Macca, on a Sunday morning.
2: Good morning, welcome to the program wherever you are. First, a little feel of winter that I've had. It's been 6 degrees, 5 degrees, 6 degrees in the morning. It hasn't been like that, so it's nice. And we've had calls from all over the place, and it has been, even in Tennant Creek, Barry was, well, he wasn't beside himself, but there was 16 degrees there, which is really nice. He said, all year I look forward to winter, and then in winter, what the passes for their winter in the territory, it's down to 16 degrees. It gets cooler in the Alice, of course. And then he said, when it comes to winter, he says, I'm waiting, can't wait for summer, because it gets up in the 40s, 45 up there. So, and how are you? It's nice to be with you. 1300 700 222, wherever you are. Lovely way I live where I live today. All over news is great too. Andrew says, Andrew Pratt, good morning, Macca, from Eureka, Montana, USA. This morning I cycled 50 k's on a sealed road into the nearby mountains. I saw one car and one moose. There's a great atmosphere today as we celebrate 250 years of independence. Everyone's as happy and excited. All the best to you. Andrew's from Avondale in Queensland. Isn't that nice? Yeah, that's an amazing journey, isn't it? The American journey where they fought and to be free. That's why they cherish freedom so much, and they do in the States. And it goes back to all those days, you know, all those years ago. I'm quite sure nothing like it that happened here, and in very few countries in the world is that story been repeated. Hi, how are you? Says Chris. How can I get a job on a farm as a header operator? I heard a fella ring up, Macca, says it's a rewarding job and fun. Chris, well, it's a hard job too. How can I get a job on a farm as a header operator? Well, he said, look on Facebook. That was that Chris Kell or was it Andrew? It was Chris, I think. I'll replay some of Chris. Chris was great. And Tomo in Ebor say the same things. You just need to look, Chris. There's plenty of work around, they both said. And Bradley Hewitt says, here's a couple of pics of the hounds and me from the roaring 40s in southern Tasmania eating some homemade apple pie and listening to you, of course. Bloody cold here, plenty of snow at the moment. Well, that's nice, isn't it? Our number's 1300 700 222, wherever you are, would... enjoy talking to you. We've had all sorts of calls this morning, and we'll talk to you. G'day, this is Macca. G'day.
3: Hello.
2: Yeah, hello.
3: Macca, James from Playstone. Mackay, how you going?
2: From Playstone?
3: Yes.
2: And where's Playstone near Mackay, mate? Is it north, south, east, west?
3: About 30 kilometres west of Mackay.
2: Uh-huh. And the noise is what, a harvester, is it?
3: Oh, no, I'm in a tractor just getting some ground ready for planting.
2: Oh, I see, right. It's cane season now, isn't it, for harvesting and things?
3: Yes, yeah. We're flat out harvesting, planting.
2: And how's it going? All right?
3: Yeah, so far the weather's been kind and prices are lousy, but hey, that's farming.
2: And what's your local mill, mate?
3: Marion Mill.
2: Mm-hmm. And James, your family's been involved. Tell us your story.
3: Third generation Maltese. My grandparents come out in 1921 and have only moved 8 kilometres from home. So I was born on 67.
2: I see. So, James, it's interesting, isn't it? Sugar gets a bit of a bad rap in some ways, but where would we... I love sugar. I mean, I grew up on sugar. I don't eat too much, but, I like... everyone loves their sugar, mate.
3: Yeah, no, my father died at 88 and three teaspoons of sugar in his sugar tea every day, and he didn't die of diabetes or anything, that's for sure.
2: No, well, everything in moderation, James.
3: Yep.
2: Is it cool there?

0: morning, you got any sort of winter there in Mackay at Playstone?
1: Oh, mate, it's a real cool 20 degrees here this morning.
0: Is that cool, is it?
1: Yeah.
0: So you got a jumper on or something, have you?
1: No, I'm just in shorts and in a cab.
0: All right.
1: Cab tractor.
0: Yeah. Well, it'd be nice to be up there, mate. We'll have to come to Mackay. I haven't been to Mackay for ages. About five years.
1: I tried to talk to you when you were in Mackay about 20 years ago, but same thing. We were harvesting cane. I couldn't hold the phone and drive the tractor and cars came at the same time, so I had to hang up.
0: Well, we'll have to change that. We'll have to change that, James. We're going to come up to Mackay and do a program somewhere there. But you'll probably be on the tractor again.
1: Oh, I don't think so, mate. I'm looking at retiring, and I don't want to go and smell the roses and look at this great country of ours.
0: Everybody says that, don't they? You know, you've got to. That's what our old friend Gilbert used to say. You know, you've got to take time to smell the daisies and in life. And it's easy to say, but it's harder to do, James. You get a bit involved in working, whatever your work is, don't you? And it gives you a sense of some sense of achievement, I think, when you work and you think, well, you know, I've done that, and better than sitting around your bum all the time.
1: Yeah, well, I had an accountant friend of mine wanted to buy a cane farm one day, and I said, why? He said, well, at the end of the day, you look back what you've done for the week, and you've got cane growing out the ground, something's grown, and you've achieved something, whereas being an accountant, there's nothing to show virtually at the end of the week, except a pile of papers.
0: Yeah, exactly. But then again, everybody needs an accountant. I mean, they are, but you can't sit back at the end of the. It's a bit like this radio program. You can't sit back. It's just gone out there into the ether, if you know what I mean. You can't say, well, look, that's what I've made today. But anyway, you got to make your own mind up about what you do and if it's valuable or not. But James, I'll see you in Mackay sometime or Playstone or whatever. I'll come out.
1: Righto, Macca. Look after yourself.
0: Don't retire too soon, mate.
1: All right.
0: Okay, mate. See ya.
1: Catch you later.
0: See ya, bye. G'day, this is Macca.
2: G'day, Macca. How are you going?
0: I'm good.
2: This is Chris. I'm up from Devon in the Hunter Valley. I met you quite a few years ago, Macca, when you did your OB from Musselbrook. I don't know if you remember. It was bitterly cold.
0: It was -4, actually, Chris, I think.
2: Well, I'm on a thoroughbred horse breeding facility up here, Mac. I don't know if you remember me. I spoke to you about the morning that I had. It was a beautiful, frosty morning, as it is this morning, about 1 degree here this morning. And I'm just out checking some cattle, actually, Macca, just to make sure had no calving problems during the night. And I don't know if you remember, Macca, that morning at Musselbrook, Carol Hutcham was there, the Australian champion bush poet.
0: Oh, that's right, yes, and she recited a poem.
2: Yeah, that's right. Well, she actually came for a drive out to the property with me just to have a look at the horses and stuff and around this lovely property that I work after the OB. We had a great morning.
0: Chris, and so what's your job? Is it your place or...?
2: No, I actually work on a thoroughbred horse breeding facility that's owned by an Arabian sheik, and I was on the horses here for many years, Macca, for sort of 30-odd years. I was a manager breeding the horses, and I called myself semi-retired. Now I've moved over to the farming side of things, and now I plant seed and grow grass and do cattle work and still do a little bit with the horses every now and again, which is good. But I've sort of taken a step back and semi-retired, so life's pretty good at the moment, Macca.
0: Yeah, it sounds it. And when you're out there, I mean, I think having a winter where it's, you know, gets down to say 0 or 5 degrees is really important. I think it's good. Like, for instance, good for citrus, it sets the fruit. It's good for cherries. A cherry farmer told me that cold weather is good for the trees in the winter because you get a better crop in spring and summer with cherries if you've had a good, nice, cold winter, which is good for the trees. Good sets the fruit. That's when you should pick the oranges after you've had a good cold snap.
2: Yeah, that's right, Macca. And it's nice to live in a place where there's 4 distinct seasons. You know, we can get to sort of -2, -3 here, and then in summertime we can sort of get to 43, 44. So as the gentleman caller said before, he looks forward to winter, then he looks forward to summer. Well, we're a little bit the same here, but it's a beautiful morning here, Macca. Very foggy, light patchy frost, but yeah, it's just a lovely place to be.
0: Oh, mate. Are you out there now on your horse?
2: No, not on my horse, mate. Just in my four-wheel drive, just between paddocks at the moment, trying to find the cattle in the fog is a bit of a challenge, but I'm sure we'll get there.
0: Chris, yeah. I see. And your whereabouts is your place near Denman, is it?
2: Yeah, up near Denman, in between Drury's Plains and Denman, Mucker up in the Hunter Valley, New South Wales.
0: I'll call in there one day. I've got your number now, I think. Have we got Chris's number? I'll give you a ring and see if you're around.
2: We do quite a few stud tours and stuff, Macca, so you'd be most welcome.
0: All right, mate. Good on you, Chris. Great to talk to you.
2: See you, Macca. Bye, mate.
0: Bye. You can give us a ring, 1300 700 222, or maccatracks@gmail.com. And we're talking about America, 4th of July over there. Robert says it's... he's in Denver, Colorado. Sent me a picture. It's quite warm over there too. It's been warm for a week or so. Saturday in the park. I think it was the 4th of July. Weren't Chicago a great band? Didn't you love them? The marathon's on in the Gold Coast. Half marathon at Penrith. Good morning. Oh, yes. A little Trummies.

0: another great band, Chicago, Chicago, Chicago. 1300 700 222, wherever you are, love to talk to you. G'day, this is Macca.
1: Oh, g'day, Macca. It's David here from Canoundra. How are you going?
0: Not bad, mate. What's up?
1: I've just come down from Orange down the Cargo Road. Left this morning at just before dawn, scraped the ice off the windscreen. And watched the mist rise and the sun. I heard one of your other guests talking about the sunrise. Boy, you got to pinch yourself to make sure it's really happening. How lucky we are out here in the bush, I have to say. You know all about that.
0: Yeah.
1: But I thought you'd like to know, Macca. Mm. I've just been attending a meeting at Orange, an annual meeting of volunteers that work for the Country Education Foundation. And what we do is raise money through 50-odd committees that we're now in every state of Australia, and we give students grants. There are a lot of students in the bush who face real challenges compared with their city cousins, getting from school, they leave school, and getting to uni is a real battle. And it's travelling hundreds of kilometres. Anyway, we've been going 33 years. We've helped 8,000 kids. And we've got everyone from country doctors through to plumbers and carpenters and you name it. We're so proud that they've come through the Country Education Foundation. And I thought people generally would like to know that we're working to try and get education into the bush and make it easier for these young people to learn. And no one will argue that education is not a good thing. I mean, there's just no argument against it. And I'm a great fan of your show. And I was driving through this beauty this morning. I thought, I'm going to give Macca a ring. I'm a first-time caller, but keep doing what you're doing. Your show is fabulous, absolutely fabulous.
0: David, thank you very much. It's very humbling when you say that. That was Chris this morning when he was out there at Tenerife, where it's 1 degree. And, yeah, he did. He really nailed it, didn't he, looking at this. And,
1: oh, yeah.
0: And I've been out of the city for weeks and weeks and weeks, really, but I've been out there, you know, and especially on Sunday morning in the dark, we'd be somewhere in the park in Yagara or, you know, out in the middle of South Australia. And it's just, there's nothing like it. And often our techs set up our little table, you know, and whatever, and they put the lights on. I say, turn the lights off, because you're just out there in the dark. It's just wonderful. It's just wonderful out there. And you can see the stars, like, you know, we're there at 5:30, and you can see the stars, and it's just, you know, there's 20 or 30 or 40 or 50 people at 5 o'clock in the morning, and we're just like little pioneers, if you know what I mean. It's great.
1: Yeah, I do. Well, I tell my city friends, I'm a city boy. I came out here 30 years ago, retired from my city work, and we live at Boorowa now, halfway between Boorowa and Yass, and I say, oh, yeah, we see the sun rise in the morning, and we see the sun set, we have a Chardonnay on the hill and watch the header working and all that stuff. And they say, oh, dude, you're an accountant. I'm a retired accountant. They say, you're an accountant. You're only making 1.5% or 2%. I say, well, hang on a minute. If I put my granddaughter, age 6, on the back of the quad bike and we drive out in the morning under the mist and we stop and I say, look, Soph, see that black cow over there? You just watch her, and in front of her eyes, the cow drops a calf.
0: Wow.
1: How much is that, 10% a year? It's 20 to me, or 30%. Fabulous. Oh, gosh. She'll never forget it. But you know something? They say there's not a lot of money in the bush. No, the people who work in the bush work for modest wages. But there's a song called, and it goes, I think it's Roy Orbison. Mm. I'm just a country boy. Money have I none. But I've got silver in the stars and gold in the morning sun. That's me. That's why I love it here. And that's, I think, as I said, your show's fantastic. And
0: thank you, man.
1: Keep doing what you're doing, man.
0: That's,
1: you're a legend.
0: Thank you. That song's by George McKern. I've got it somewhere here because it's a great song. Lawsy used to play it years ago. And it's just a lovely song. I'll play it for you later when I find it because I've got stuff all over the place here. But, Dave, nice to talk to you, mate, and thanks for taking the time and trouble to ring. It's people like you make our program, mate. It's the listeners that make the program. See ya.
1: Good on you, Macca. Thanks.
0: See you. Bye. Lots of things on around the place. Thank you. NAIDOC week starts on the 5th, 5th till the 12th of July. Lismore Italian Festival at Lismore Showgrounds. There's, as I said, the marathon's on the Gold Coast, and my friend Malcolm, who plays the trumpet, and when I used to do concerts, which I hope to do again soon, he was in the Gumboot Band. We had two trumpets, two trombones, and a rhythm section. Malcolm's up there. They play. They have a little. They have a little musical unit, like a duo or trio, every so often, every 5 or 6 or 7 kilometres on the marathon, and that's, what is it, 42 k's for a marathon. So the runners will come around the corner, and then there's a little band playing, you know, they'll play theme from Rocky or something like that. And he said you can hear the footsteps, all these multiple footsteps running past. 40,000 people, I think, go in the Gold Coast Marathon. Not for me, but, yeah. So anyway, what else is on? Mackay Festival of the Arts till the 9th. The Vision Splendid Outback Festival in Winton's on today. Mary Poppins Festival in Maryborough, Queensland. Laidley and Daybra's shows are on. Birdsville Carnival, 8th and 9th of July. Mariba Rodeo, 10th of July. Camel races are on around the place too. And Baduri, I think, on the 11th. The supercars are on the 10th in Townsville. The Boolya Camel races are on 17th and the 19th of July. East Gippsland Winter Festival till July the 19th. Jazz in July at the Rex at Charlton. Mildura International Balloon Fiesta till the 12th of July. Bastille Day French Festival, 11th and 12th of July. July's a big day for festivals, isn't it? Like 4th of July and Bastille Day around the world. Phillip Island Whale Festival is on. Adelaide Guitar Festival till the 16th of July. I think Tommy was at that one year. Maritime Festival in Albany and the Broome International Airport Marathon at Cable Beach today. I'd run straight into the beach at Cable Beach and have a swim. Bishano Beams till 25th of July. Tennant Creek shows on next weekend. We had a call from Barry this morning in Tennant Creek where it was 16 degrees. He said it's quite cold. And the Desert Festival in Alice Springs till the 19th of July. G'day, this is Macca.
2: Ian, oh. Michael.
0: Hello, Michael.
2: Ian, on Wednesday, with the aviation world lost, Australian aviation world lost one of its pioneers. Christine Davy died. Christine was the first woman pilot of a Fokker Friendship, the first woman captain of and first woman chief pilot. She flew with Eddie Kennellan in Alice Springs for many, many years. And when Kennellans were bought out by East West, she went off to fly heavy helicopters with Lloyd. So she was a unique career of the first woman to fly as a
0: commercial
2: on heavy helicopters and Fokker Friendships. And to top it off, she was a champion snow skier. And she was inducted into the Australian Aviation Hall of Fame about 3 years ago. Those of us who knew her knew of her achievements, but not a lot of people outside of the aviation industry knew about Christine.
0: Mm. And that was in the 60s, wasn't it, Michael? She was flying?
2: She started learning to fly in the late 1950s and early 1960s, and she went to Kennellans as an instructor on little aeroplanes and then grew into their organisation. But, yeah, 1974 or 75, she became a captain on their Herons and then on DC-3s, and then when they bought a Friendship, she became the captain and chief pilot of the Fokker Friendships.
0: Uh huh. So yeah, a real pioneer.
2: Oh yeah, she. As I said, I'm not decrying other women in aviation, but Christine definitely needed more recognition than she received.
0: Like a lot of people in life, Michael, isn't it? What's the line? My auntie used to tell me. And I don't know. Many a rose is born to bloom unseen and spread its perfume on the desert air. That's sort of what you're saying, isn't it?
2: That's what it was doing in Winton. I'm on the end of a 3 week journey around Queensland from Winton in the far west and Thursday Island in the far north, and I'm actually in Agnes Waters this morning at 1770, and it's cold. I've had to put my jeans on.
0: This is the first morning I know that people have rung from ringing around Australia saying it's cold here, because it hasn't really been, not like last, well, last winter was miserable. I had the heater on in the house first time last year, but not this year, but people are ringing this morning saying, look, it's one here and it's two here. And
2: if you go, actually, I have to tell people, if you ever get the chance, go to TI. I tell you, two or three days...

0: I can't see you, mate. It's great. But yeah.
1: Thanks for mentioning Christine Dave. Yeah, good on you, mate. Thank you. Maddie says, greetings, Macca, from Kim and Matt in Karoonda, where I'm running the hounds and having two Lebanese-style coffees with cardamom in it. It's minus 1.5 in this 90-mile desert between Murray Bridge and Loxton. So there you go. Well, that's nice if you're having a coffee and it's minus 1.5. G'day, this is Macca.
2: Yeah, g'day, Macca. How you going, mate?
1: You good?
2: That's a go. You're Dean Cogle from Claremont, mate. How are you?
1: Dean, I'm good. What are you doing?
2: Mate, we're on the drag line here at Blair Athol, at one of the coal mines in Claremont.
1: Yeah, so it's a great Australian name, isn't it, Blair Athol? I remember reading about Blair Athol when I was a kid.
2: Yeah, no, she's a good old coal mine. She's kicked back into gear again, so yeah, we're out here in the cold. Beautiful brisk morning here in Claremont.
1: And what are you, what's your gig, Dean? What do you do?
2: Dragline operator, mate, out here. So yeah, we're on the big dragline, and
1: is that a hard job? Is that a hard job to learn?
2: Oh yeah, it takes a fair while. I've been doing it for about 30 years, so but it's not too bad. Yeah,
1: I flew over a coal mine once and saw the dragline. It's just an amazing sight, isn't it?
2: Yeah, no, they're a big machine, that's for sure. But no, I just want to say g'day, mate. And so we've been listening to you for a long time, and I appreciate you putting Taylor Swift on before, something different.
1: Well, she got married it's 4th of July over there. It's 5th here, but she got married to the footy bloke. What's his name?
2: Oh, there you go. I thought there must have been some context in your plane.
1: Yeah. she's tied the knot. They're what you'd call a power couple, mate.
2: Yeah, righto. There you go.
1: I don't know what that means, but that's what they describe celebrity type people as, a power couple. Usually they're a power couple because they're really famous, or they're a power couple because they're billionaires or something like that. But
2: yeah, right. There you go.
1: Tay-Tay's tied the knot, mate. So there you go.
2: Very good. All exciting. She's all happening.
1: All right, mate.
2: No, good on you, Macca.
1: Thanks, Dean. Nice to talk to you, mate.
2: Thanks, mate. All right.
1: Bye.
2: Bye, mate.
1: This is Selma.

0: It's Thelma Plum. It's called Freckles, and it's a great little song. And Angus Gill, who I've played his version of it, which released on his album called Postcards, which came out a little while ago, a month or two ago. And speaking of music, the All Over News, which is coming up, we're going to talk about music and a bit about AI. It's amazing. It's amazing the changes in, well, in the world, I suppose, and some good and some not so good. Bit of music there. This from Philip Truscott. He says, Ian, I heard you speak of your surgeon, in inverted commas, Kevin Hannell. And I did. I mentioned him once because I had the good fortune to have an operation with him some years ago. Anyway, Philip Truscott says, he was a close friend of mine and a colleague. I thought I should let you know that he died last Tuesday after a long battle with multiple myeloma. He was a great human being and will be greatly missed. I've got a letter. He sent me a letter about Philip. He sent me a letter about 2 months ago, I think. Maybe it's longer ago. Look, I don't know. Time flies when you're having fun. But he sent me a letter about, and he was, yeah, he was a lovely bloke, and he said to me that he used to listen when he had his shower on Sunday morning, and he was a great reader, a great, had lots of books about all sorts of things. He gave me a little list of books. He was a lovely fella, and then he sort of retired. He was a, I think he was a cardiovascular surgeon mostly, and I said, why don't you retire? He said, well, my patients need me, he said. I know their history and all that sort of stuff. Really, he was a nice fellow. I didn't know him that well. We were just occasional friends, but we sort of hit it off in some sort of way you do when you know, when you talk to somebody that you don't see a lot. But anyway, All Over News coming up. 1300 700 222, that's our number. I'd love to talk to you. Macatracks@gmail.com. It's 7:45.
1: This is the All Over News.
0: Certainly is the All Over News, and we're talking about music this morning. Mick Slocum rang me last week. He's a musician of long standing, plays all sorts of music. We talked about post boxes, but we also talked about music. Have a listen.
2: Mick Slocum here in Melbourne. How are you?
0: Mick Slocum, the musician?
2: Correct. Reinvented myself as a university lecturer. Spoke to you about 18 months ago. I was telling you about my Victorian-era pillar box restoration project, which has taken on a life of its own, scattered throughout Melbourne and the country towns such as Daylesford and Bendigo.
0: Pillar boxes are like post boxes, are they?
2: Yeah, post boxes, cast iron, though, 150-year-old Victorian-era pillar boxes.
0: Yeah.
2: If anybody's listening now, they'll start seeing them pop up everywhere because I've repainted them in red and gold, various colours, thanks to the wonderful Australia Post people and that paint company that starts with D. So they've been helping me out. I was approached by the University of the Third Age to do a lecture on the project, so I've done a deep dive into the casting process and where they were built and what makes them so remarkable. They're not just simply museum pieces standing on the street. They're relics, you know, admired at a distance, and they've stood the test of time and weather over 150 years.
0: Now, they're used by Australia Post?
2: Yes, some are still used and some aren't. Most of them have been decommissioned and locked up, and I've been able to open a couple that were actually already open, and I've had a key made for one or two. Hmm. And that I haven't been able to open any others. I'm not sure, but I'm hoping one day that one of the keys will fit and I'll open it and there'll be a whole stack of Victorian mail in it.
0: Yeah, from something from Ned from, Kelly. Ned right, Kelly exactly. Might have sent a message to Kate or something like Ned, that. Yeah, is, you never know.
2: Exactly, to his mother.
0: But he probably wouldn't have put a stamp on it, knowing Ned.
2: You never know.
0: How's your music? Are you still playing in bands? And
2: yeah, I'm still playing.
0: And how is the music business? I'm always interested, Mick. I know you, and I know of you. And
2: well, everything changes, Mac. Nothing can stay the same. And I think that the streaming services and the ready availability of musical content whenever you want it at the drop of a hat has changed the music business forever.
0: Yeah.
2: But it's extraordinary when you listen to the radio. Or you go onto the YouTube, the incredible amount of creative talent that is still creating wonderful music and fabulous playing. Unbelievable. It's just, unfortunately, it's not as good remuneratively as it used to be. And, of course, you know, if it's inside, if music's in you, then you're compelled to do it. And as they say about learning a musical instrument, the first 20 years is the

0: Michael, you play all sorts of instruments, don't you?
1: I do. I play the concertina. I'm enjoying the concertina very much.
0: You haven't got it there with you, have you?
1: Okay. I do indeed have it with me, right beside me at the moment.
0: Just play us a little spasm of something.
1: Just a sec.
0: Yeah, this is Mick Slocum. They call him Mick Slocum.

0: was that?
1: It's made my morning, mate. It was fabulous.
2: That was Mick Slocum. He mentioned there, well, he was referring to AI and things like that. I have a letter here from Kevin Arnold, or an email, sorry. He says, heard your comments one Sunday regarding the Suno AI songs that have been sent to you. I thought I might offer a different perspective. I'm a recently retired farmer, says Kevin. Have always been musical, singer, and more recently songwriter. During the recent Longwood bushfires, when I wasn't getting any sleep, I started putting some of my lyrics I've had for years to music. It's the most fun you can have with your clothes on, and it's very cathartic and great for your mental health, particularly following a very traumatic event. Now, I understand your perspective that it's not someone standing and performing in front of a live audience as a traditional singer, but when you think of it, music, lyrics, have been predominantly computer-generated and reworked and highly engineered for many, many years, with the result that huge corporations decide what we listen to. It's developed a blandness to it. Even an artist who has a unique, colourful style is turned into a bland, beige sameness. It's not unusual for a live artist to have not written either the lyrics or the music for a song, much the same as the current AI trend. You can actually write a song in Suno AI now using your own voice, and it's my intention to sing my own songs live. As you stated, many of these AI songs are really good and could be picked up by traditional singers and probably have already. You mentioned that anybody can write a poem now and make a song out of it. This has been happening for hundreds of years. My view is that people could be doing far worse things, given the horrible things happening in the world now. If a song is a good song, as you say, then it's a good song, regardless of its derivation. I've heard you play one from the Taxi Driver, and he's the Uber driver, actually, Kevin, and the Emu one a couple of Sundays ago. It's interesting that you've had 30 or 40 sent to you. Two of them were from me. Two of my songs have been approved by the RSL for performing on Anzac Day, and I'm sure they won't mind me saying they are a fairly conservative organisation. If it means that corporations don't get the sole say in what we listen to, and the trend becomes more down-to-earth and relevant songs that matter to everyday people, I feel this is a great trend. Important messages of the people, by the people, and for the people. In my view, and I'm a traditionalist, it's just the next step in the evolution of music. And that's what Mick Slocum said, and a mate of mine said that to me the other day. I'm sure when someone crafted the first instrument, instead of banging rocks and hollow logs, or music started becoming electronic or engineered in a studio, people were equally wary of the latest trends. Music has, however, always evolved, hopefully moving away from the over-engineered beige songs. It's a great word, isn't it, beige? On the upside, the grandkids are impressed Poppy is using AI. Thanks for doing what you do, Macca and Kel. It's probably getting a bit late for you to get a real job. You never know. You never know, Kev. Not sure you understand your vital role as contributing to the well-being and mental health of this wonderful country, or to your efforts in unifying communities and informing the world what Australia is really all about. Kevin says, the nation appreciates what you both do. If you get time in the near future, an outside broadcast in Longwood would be greatly appreciated, says Kevin Arnold. There are a lot of wonderful people here hurting very badly and suffering great loss and trauma, says Kevin Arnold in Longwood in Victoria. Cheers, mate, he says. Thank you, Kevin. We'll try and get down to Longwood and say good day. I'm inclined to agree with Kevin about music and about AI. And when you hear a song in AI, especially if the words are written by Kevin or our friend, our Uber driver in Cairns, they sound good. Have a listen to this one. Just play the start of this song, which I've played before. And I love the words, and I like the music, and I like the melody. I'll just play a bit of it. We're going to play it all.

0: So that was put into AI. Music moves on. Wherever you are, music moves on. It always has and it always will do. But as Mick Slocum said, it's very hard to monetize music anymore, except for the big names like Tay-Tay, etc. And while we're talking of music, this email from Eve Jones. I have just read and listened to the remarkable response you obtained for my daughter and I from Frank Marquette regarding the evocative song about his song Kelpie Co-Pilot. You remember I played it in the All Over News last week. And they said, look, we love that song and my daughter does music with kids and stuff and how would we get the music? And anyway, so Frank sent the words and music. Eve says, I have tears of joy in my eyes. Such an exciting and generous gift of the song, the music and the recording. My daughter is singing with her choir tonight, and this was a couple of days ago, and I can't wait for her to read and hear this email. You all certainly epitomise Australia all over. Generous, creative, practical, and spanning the country. That one song tells a thousand stories of workers, their families, the dogs, love of home and country, the native fauna and landscape, a beautiful representation of a real Aussie life. Ever so grateful, and of course, we will thank the composer directly as well. That's Frank. A priceless gift, sharing the sound of Australia with the many young students in my daughter's music classes and choirs. It's a privilege to have the opportunity to listen on Sunday morning and to be able to contact you directly. Kindest wishes for your continuing good health and happiness and the joyous Sunday program, says Eve Jones. Thank you, Eve. Music makes the world go round, kids. This is the All Over News and about getting together. This is from Carolyn Hogarth. I'm a member of the Executive Committee of the South Australian Rural Women's Gathering and on the organising committee for this year's gathering. It's the 30th anniversary of the group and this year the gathering is in the City of Adelaide at the Intercontinental Hotel in October. The events can range from speakers to workshops of handcrafts, so a different town each year. Often rural women who come to Adelaide do so for appointments, medical or family, etc., and do not have the time to look at things they would like to see or do. Therefore, we've organised a program with a large variety of tours and workshops. Although our name says rural, not everyone has to be from the country. Some of us have retired to the city, and although it says South Australian, we know women from Victoria and New South Wales have attended during other years' gatherings. They, the gatherings, are a lot of fun and great friends are made. Should any listeners, that's you, be interested, they could contact me, Carolyn Hogarth, via email, which is hogarthcarolyn8@gmail.com, or see our Facebook postings, South Australian Rural Women's Gathering, says Carolyn Hogarth. So you don't have to be from the country. The more you get together, the better, I reckon. Good morning, Scotty.
1: G'day, Mac. How you going, mate? I've got up and watched the moon go down and I'm just waiting for the sun to come up now.
0: Are you an early riser, Scotty, or what's the story? You obviously
1: yes,
0: are.
1: Yes, Mac. Look, I retired on Valentine's Day. We had a little business in town here called the Casbah, which is a karaoke bar, which we ran for about 8.5 years, which is a good bit of fun. But now I've retired, I seem to wake up crack of dawn every morning. I don't know why. But look, the reason I'm calling you because I rang you in 2000. 26 years ago, for God's sake.
0: Yeah.
1: I've probably got a few more grey hairs than I did then.
0: I've missed you, Scotty. Yeah.
1: Thank you very much. I rang you from a Blue Reverse Chargers phone box in Punsand Bay on Cape York and I actually said to you, you asked me what I was doing. I said, well, I'm going to the tip magger.
0: I remember it. Did you say because all Australians go to the tip on Sunday?
1: That's right. That's exactly right.
0: Is that you?
1: Yeah, that was
0: you. God help me.
1: You played it for a few weeks afterwards, always made me smile.
0: Yeah, and then, of course, now they've banned it. You can't go to the tip now and fossick around. You've got to have a licence and it's gone to the dogs. Anyway, go on.
1: I remember going with my dad years ago, and we usually end up going home with more stuff than we took. Now they have piles of fridges and piles of iron, so people can come and take it away and recycle it, which is a good thing, but we formed a band during COVID.
0: As you do,
1: We called the Rennies.
0: What's the name of the band?
1: The Rennies.
0: The Rennies, yeah.
1: As in the indigestion tablet. We try not to repeat on you.
0: This is for Neville and for you. Good morning.
2: Well, I used to look forward to Saturday when me and me grandpa would get away. We put the dogs in the back of the ute and we'd go to town. We had a few jobs that we had to do. It didn't take us long, but we were through. Then we let the hole in the ute just wander around. We'd take a run to the local tip. We let the dogs off and poke around a bit. Grandpa would wave to the cars as we drove along. In the post office with our file, we'd get the stamp.

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1: I spent a few years in the Kimberley, a couple more knocking around the territory. 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
1: Yeah, exactly.
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1: You can give us a ring this morning, 1300 700 222. That's Rod McCormick playing the guitar, I believe. Love to talk to you wherever you are.

0: I thought we'd forgotten the chimes for a minute. 1300 700 222. It's 8 o'clock.
1: ABC News with Isabella Carboni. Good morning. The Adelaide Thunderbirds have claimed a third premiership in the Super Netball competition. Talia Faye has the story.
2: The Thunderbirds became champions after defeating the Melbourne Vixens by 21 goals last night, the largest grand final victory margin in Super Netball history. It caps off a dominant season for the minor premiers, who lost just one game throughout the home and away rounds. LaTanya Wilson was named player of the match for her work across the wing defence and goal defence positions. Speaking after the game, Thunderbirds coach Tanya Opps says while her side had a nervous first quarter, the second was unbelievable.
3: This team is sensational and, they are an impressive team to coach.
2: It's the Thunderbirds' 10th win in a row.
1: An ABC investigation has cast serious doubts over some of the charity work of an Australian influencer who awarded herself an AI-generated humanitarian award. Matt Martino reports.
4: Lily J is a convert to Islam who creates energetic social media videos for her almost 3 million followers on Instagram. Last year, she established the Lily J Foundation, which takes in donations and claims to provide aid to places like Gaza and Uganda. An ABC News Verify investigation has revealed some of the social media content relating to the foundation's philanthropic work is AI-generated or enhanced. Investigations into a bakery and an orphanage she claims to run could find no evidence they actually exist. Digital analysis also shows a humanitarian award she proudly posted about receiving is fake. Lily J and her foundation did not respond to multiple requests for comment.
1: Russia has vowed revenge following a long-range Ukrainian drone attack that targeted the country's second-largest city of St. Petersburg, hitting oil infrastructure and military targets, including the nearby Kronstadt naval base. The BBC's James Lansdowne reports.
5: This war has now become a deadly tit-for-tat exchange. Overnight, Ukraine launched what the Russian authorities called a large-scale attack on St. Petersburg and the surrounding area. Russia's defense ministry said Kiev was trying to distract from Russia's own massive air attack on Ukraine last week. Both sides, it would seem, want to gain the upper hand ahead of next week's NATO summit. Today, President Putin sent Donald Trump a congratulatory note to mark the U.S. 4th of July celebrations, calling for constructive relations between their countries.

0: Australia's sixth case of the H5N1 strain of bird flu has been confirmed in New South Wales overnight. A member of the public identified a sick giant petrel, a migratory seabird, at Hawk's Nest on the mid-north coast on Friday. Testing at the National Centre for Disease Preparedness confirmed the strain likely originated from the sub-Antarctic and is the same it found in cases confirmed in Western Australia and South Australia. At this stage, the New South Wales government says the virus has not spread to commercial poultry or eggs. Health experts are warning that cut price overseas dental work is leaving more Australians in severe pain. Emma Pollard has more.
1: In the 2 years since ABC News first reported issues with an Indian dental company, more patients have come forward complaining of complications, price hikes or both. Sunshine Coast woman Janelle Giel has had years of discomfort after failed dental treatment.
2: I've spent a lot of time and tears.
1: Queensland maxillofacial surgeon Dr. Trent Lincoln says her implants were poorly placed, bone grafts didn't work and an incorrect prosthesis was supplied.
3: So there's failures in multiple levels.
1: The dental company says Mrs. Giel's situation is largely due to factors beyond its control, including her history of smoking.
0: It's a local football now, and an 8-goal haul from Jack Deline has helped the Panthers give departing coach Jared Wright a perfect send-off in a 62-point win over the Magpies. In other matches, Sturt just outlasted the Bloods by 4 points at Unley. The Eagles beat the Roosters by 36 points. The Crows did it easily over Central by 50 points, and it was the Tigers who claimed the lead by 8 points over the Redlegs. South Australia's weather now. Port Lincoln, a possible shower 15. Port Pirie, cloudy 15. Renmark, cloudy 13. Mount Gambier, morning fog 13. Adelaide, partly cloudy with a top of 14. It's currently 8.7 degrees. Looking ahead, tomorrow, partly cloudy 15. Tuesday, mostly sunny 17. Wednesday, partly cloudy 16. 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
4: The outback is looking spectacular after recent floods. On ephemeral inland lakes, bird life is prolific. But tourists are staying away due to damaged roads and fuel worries. 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
6: 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And he shakes it just like a maraca.
5: He tells stories so grand of this vast, timeless land, and they call it Sunday with Macca.
7: Hey Macca, it's Janicky here from the far north coast, New South Wales. I just wanted to let you know I've been involved with river care and land care for 46 years up here, and when people are looking for somewhere to volunteer, they just have to go onto the land care, river care, bush care sites, and they're all looking for volunteers all over Australia. But the thing I regret the most is that we used to have a thing called LEAP, Land Care Environment Action Program, and Green Corps, and I was a supervisor on teams of 10 and 15 kids on all the rivers, and it only takes 6 months to train a young person to recognise what's imported and what's native, and then we planted. And if we could get teams of young people that are on the dole, instead of going into supermarkets and doing, you know, sorting clothes at op shops, it'd be so good to have people who have got the knowledge just taking teams of 10 a couple of days a week for a good equivalent to a working wage and train them all up.
8: And we still keep cleaning up Australia because people keep dumping stuff everywhere. So there's another problem.
7: Yeah, well, you should see India. I mean, I just was going to ring you before another week ago, but because I came back from India and they're knee-deep in plastic and they have no idea what to do about it, air pollution, but the plastic is just piled up with bulldozers outside of all the towns in India, and I don't know whether they burn it or what, but if the cows are eaten and it's all through the water, it's all through the soil.
8: That's what Jono said about Egypt and Jordan.
7: Those societies don't have enough investment in technology to turn soft plastics back into something useful. Yeah, there's no bin. There's not a bin to be found in North India that I could
5: if
7: see.
5: If rich, well, you ain't got a cracker. It tells stories so grand of this vast, timeless land, and they call it Sunday with Macca. They all call it Sunday with Macca. Yeah, they all call it Sunday with Macca. Get on with it, Macca.
8: I will. Good morning and welcome. Wherever you are, it's lovely to have your company. We've had company from all over the place.

0: this morning. And I'll run through them in a little while. But people are saying it's a bit cooler than it has been for winter. Last winter I thought was a stinker in that it was cold. It was cold in the house especially. But this, it's been quite mild comparatively, and there hasn't been a lot of snow. There's been snow around the place, but today, yesterday and today, and a bit more around the place, there's a bit of action, a bit cooler, down to 0 degrees. So people are reflecting that when they're talking to me. I went back to my old school to call in for a, I was going to pick up a piece of the old uniform because I love my old school. It wasn't a very flash school at all. Not when I go around and I've had the opportunity to go to a lot of schools around the place that are big and beautiful and have got everything. We had nothing, but we didn't know we had nothing. We weren't worried about not having anything. We just got on with life, and going to school was just part of a whole lot of other things in your life. Oh, we're going to school and what's on here and this is good and this is not. But I went up to my old school, which is Cogra. It was Cogra Intermediate High when I first went there, and it was changed to a high school. And it was, going to school is great. You know, I love school. Most of the teachers were great and wonderful and interesting people, and the kids mostly too. You know, you meet some stinkers, and that's what life's about. It's the education of the playground, and you learn that there's good kids and bad kids, and you know, and people you need to keep away from, and others you need to embrace. I've sort of done that all my life. I don't have a lot of time to do a lot of things and get out and about. But yeah, it's just nice to go back to your old school, and you think about those times and the happiest times of your life. And when I went to school, I didn't have a lot of money. You know, you'd get some money from your mum for your lunch or something like that. But we used to play. Well, I didn't know what we were playing, but it was called, I realise now, it was called pitch and toss. And we'd go down to the toilet before school. Like, so we started, I think we went in at 10 to 9, I think. We'd get our coins and we toss them, and the closest one to the wall would get to pick up the coins and throw them against the wall and yell out heads or tails, and you get some money. And you know, you might win, equivalent today of, you know, 20 cents or 30 cents or 50 cents or something, which was in those days, you could buy yourself a donut and a rissole and all that sort of stuff. So I used to do that routinely. But this kid was in, you know, a year above us. What was his name? I can't remember his name. Doesn't matter. But, it was just a great time at school, and that was in the 60s. So, but anyway, went back to the school. That was fun, and, brings back lovely memories. And I got hold of from our school, and it was Wendy in the office there at Cogra. And so I said, look, I want to buy, a friend of mine's having a birthday, and I wanted to buy him a bit of uniform. So I ended up with a little sweatshirt which had Cogra on it, Cogra High School, which I thought was lovely. So anyway, I gave him that. Because, you know, what do you buy for people's birthday? Give me a break. For the man who has everything, I just bought him a sweatshirt, which was quite cheap, and I thought it was good. And I think he enjoyed it too. Everybody was surprised, you know. Anyway, 1300 700 222 is our number this morning. Got a lovely Why I Live Where I Live coming up. And you. G'day, this is Macca.
1: G'day, Macca. My name's Emma, and I'm travelling through the Bungle Bungles at the moment with my family.
0: Oh, wow, that's a lovely thing. I've never been to the... I've flown over the Bungle Bungles, but I haven't been to the Bungle Bungles, Emma. You've got the kids and you're on holes from where?
1: Yeah, we are. So we left home back in Feb, and home is Mandurah, Western Australia, and we've sort of packed up and hit the road, and we're travelling Australia full-time.
0: You hear people do that, but... That's a big thing to do, Em. Why did you do that? I mean, the kids, how old are the kids?
1: So we've got an 8-year-old and a 3-year-old. So it's school of the air for us, and yeah, learning on the road.
0: And school of the back seat, as some people call it.
1: Yeah, pretty much. No, it's good. We've got a business, so that keeps the income going and everything. But yeah, we're just so fortunate to be out here exploring this beautiful country.
0: Well, yes, I know some kids who'd love to do that. I think it's a great education, isn't it, really? You get to see what the place is all about. You don't really learn that, I think, sitting in front of a screen or in a city. It's great to travel, as Marco...
1: It sure is.
0: Was it Marco Polo said, travel broadens the mind? I don't know if he said that, but he...
1: Oh, I don't know.
0: He was that great intrepid explorer. Yeah.
1: Ah, right.
0: Yeah.
1: Yeah, no,
0: years
1: it doesn't
0: ago.
1: Take much to entertain them. Just a few sticks and, yeah, they're happy.
0: Yeah, so tell us about the Bungle Bungles. Do you fly over that or you drive around in there?
1: No, so we're driving. So we left at 5 a.m. this morning from just a roadside rest area because you can't take your caravan in.
0: Mm.
1: And the road is just corrugated. It takes 2 hours to get in. You're doing about 30 k's an hour. Yeah, so it's slow going. We've just pulled over to have a chat to you because it's too badly corrugated. And, yeah, we're going to see the northern part of the trails and the southern. So Echidna Gorge and Cathedral and everything.
0: How long are you going to stay on the road for, Emma?
1: We're not too sure. A year or two. We'll just
0: see
1: how we go, really. Yeah, we're not sure.
0: Wow, that's... Yeah, not many people can do that, Em.
1: No, we're really fortunate. We've got a business. My husband has a rubber lining sort of gig, so it's mining, contracting out, and got a few guys that work for us, so it helps. It all helps.
0: Yeah, I'll say. Well, if you can do it, I think it's a good thing to do, and good for the kids too. Have you been out travelling before, Emma, or is this first time for you as well?
1: No, so I grew up listening to yourself and, yeah, we did quite a lot of travel when I was younger, just, you know, family winter holidays to escape in their old caravan with my family. But, no, I kind of wanted to do that with my kids and husband and, yeah, we're doing it now and the kids love listening to you and, yeah, it just brings back so many memories for myself.
0: Well, that's great, Em.
1: Thank you.
0: Oh, that's a pleasure. That's a pleasure. I love talking to Australia and I love the fact that people ring up here and everybody else can hear them. So everybody gets a handle on all sorts of things that we don't know about before. And it's...
1: That's right.
0: And it's first... it's out of the mouths of babes, if you know what I mean. It's not been concocted. People just ring up and talk or they send me an email about whatever. And it's different. It's a bit different experience, Emma, and I think that's why people embrace it in lots of ways. Do kids listen to music? What do they listen to?
1: Oh, all sorts. Macca, Slim Dusty, Taylor Swift, John Williamson, anything that we're playing, they listen and they know the words.
0: Yeah, I played Taylor this morning. She got married yesterday.
1: Yeah.
0: Well, today over there, and she got married on the 4th of July, July 4.
1: Yeah, July, yes.
0: And, yeah, she got married to the football player. Yeah, what's his name? Is it Kyle?
1: Yeah, Travis Kelce, I think.
0: Travis, yeah. So, I played that earlier this morning. I can't play it again, but tell the kids to keep listening.
1: I will. Hey, can I just let my daughter, Luana, say a quick g'day? She loves listening.
0: Yeah, sure. Luana, is it?
2: Yeah.
0: Yeah.
2: G'day, Macca.
0: G'day, Luana. How you going?
2: I'm going good.
0: Yeah. Is it cool? Was it cool there this morning? We're at the Bungle Bungles.
2: It's getting to 30 degrees today.
0: Oh yeah, that'll be warm. That'll be warm. But it is winter. But bit cooler this morning, I suppose.
2: Yeah.
0: So how's life on the road, Luana?
2: It's very nice. Like getting to explore places rather than getting stuck in like mainstream school.
0: Yeah, well, it's a great experience. You'll be able to tell when you go back to school. What school do you go to? You go to school in Mantua, do you?
2: Yeah.
0: Yeah, well, when you go back to school, if you ever go back, you'll be able to tell them all about it. And you'll be able to stand up in front of the class and say, well, look, I went here and here. And you can tell them little stories about who you met and what you saw. And they'll be fascinated.
2: So that'll be good.
0: So you can, while you're traveling, you can prepare a little speech and say, well, I'm going to tell the kids this. And you can tell your best friends. And, yeah, it's all in front of you, Luana. You there? Yeah. And your name is Liana, is that right?
2: Loana.
0: Sorry. All right. Yep. Good. Loana. Well, Loana, and you've got another. You got a brother, have you, or another sister, or?
2: I have a brother.
0: And what's his name?
2: Aiden.
0: Okay. All right, Loana. Nice to talk to you. Enjoy your trip. And say good day to Mum and Dad and Aiden, and maybe I'll catch up with you sometime, eh? You never know.
2: Yeah.
0: All right, and I'll play you a song sometime. I played Taylor Swift this morning. You like Taylor Swift?
2: Yeah.
0: And John Williamson and Slim Dusty. There's a trio for you. There's a trio. All right, Luana, nice to talk to you. Thank you for your call, and thanks, Mum, too.
2: You're welcome.
0: Aren't they lovely? Good on you. Nice to talk to you. See you later.
2: See you later, Maka.
0: Bye. Aren't they lovely? G'day, this is Maka.
3: Yeah, hi, Maka. This is Sarah. How are you?
0: I'm good. Where are you? What are you doing?
3: Oh, what am I doing? My God. Well, let me start at the beginning. I boarded the Spirit of Tasmania on Thursday night in Devonport.
0: Yeah.
3: Bad weather, rough sea. Lucky I didn't throw up because I get seasick very easily. Got into Geelong on Friday morning. Drove up to Gundagai and stayed there the night. It was freezing cold, so I had a bit of a laugh when people call in and say it's 16 degrees and it's cold. It was cold down there. We had like 0 to 6 degrees. I'm traveling in my little Toyota Corolla. It's got 200,000 Ks on the clock. It's loaded. I just spent 8 months in Tasmania. It's like being on a different planet. It's just fantastic country. Mm-hmm.
0: What's your car loaded with? You brought stuff back from Tassie, you mean?
3: No, I've got my clothes. I've got kitchen stuff. I've got bed linen. Lots of dirty washing at the moment. Stocked up on quite a bit of honey from Tasmania. The honey down there is just amazing.
0: Well, Bart Cummings would say it's all the same bees, Macca. Anyway, go on. Sorry.
3: Yeah, no. What else have I got? Just bedding, you know, just stuff you need when you're on a trip. I just don't have a big car. But
0: so you're traveling, Sarah.
3: Yep.
0: Where are you? Are you based in Tassie or are you based somewhere else? And you're traveling to or from or what?
3: Well, I was living in the Byron Shire for about 17 years. And I have two sons. They both got married to Queensland girls. So I ended up living in Queensland, so just north of Brisbane.
0: Yeah.
3: And then one of my sons, he married a midwife and they moved down to Tasmania so she could work at Burnie Hospital as a midwife. And they just had their third baby girl last year. So I went down for 8 months to be a grandmother.
0: All right. So, Sarah, what's next for you? Where are you going now?
3: Well, now I'm going back to Brisbane because my other son that lives there, they're having a baby in the next 2 weeks.
0: Well, you'll be a busy girl, Sarah, and lovely to talk to you. The last time I went on the the Spirit of Tasmania, it was so rough that they turned back. We went out for about half an hour or something, or three quarters, and it was so rough they turned back and we went back to base. But it was coming from Melbourne
3: back
0: over to
3: Devonport.
0: Yeah, there you go. Nice to talk to you, Sarah.
3: And you too. Take care.
0: See ya. Bye.
3: Bye.
0: How about that? How about that? G'day, this is Macca.
4: Macca, good morning. Stu Weber calling.
0: Who is it? Stu.
4: Stu, yes, sir. How are you? Good morning.
0: Yeah, good morning. Where are you? What are you doing?
4: Mate, right now I'm in Toowoomba.
0: Mm-hmm.
4: And kind of cooled off a little bit here the last couple of days, but we're heading down to Brisbane, down over the coast where we landed in Australia from Florida on the 26th of May. And we're coming down from Cooktown. Seems like everyone's going north and we're coming south.
0: Stu, what are you... tell me your story. You're from Florida, or you're Australian who's been living in Florida?
4: No,
0: what's the story?
4: Mate, grew up in St. George and cooked in Brisbane as a chef. Went to school in Toowoomba Grammar. I was looking at the old school yesterday.
0: Mm-hmm.
4: But cooked down on the Gold Coast in Brisbane. I was fortunate enough to get a good job there at the Brisbane Line. Exec chef there for a few years. And went to America in 99 and
0: picked up an accent.
4: My son says I sound a little bit like a Yank, but I'm trying to get the marbles back in my mouth here.
0: So this the you got back here in May, is that right?
4: Yes, mate. Yep. Yes, sir.
0: So, and you're staying here, or this is just temporary, or what's the story, Stu?
4: No, we're 60 days on the road from Cooktown, normal haunts, Eddy Bay, Early Beach, Yipoons, over to Harvey Bay and over to the Big Island, and went and saw my kids in Maryborough, and Miles Mitchell went out to Charlotte Plains.
0: You're not cooking anymore, Stuart, or what? No?
4: No, I'm not, mate. Fortunate enough to be retired, and we're just trying to see a little bit of the world. And seems to me I always listen to you, but it's always a day late. You're fun to listen to, but I can't stay up at midnight till 4 a.m. doing that. So.
0: No, well, you can listen to on your app anytime you want, mate. You can listen to podcasts and stuff like that. So,
4: yep, and I do. I just like to hear on a Sunday morning, you know.
0: Well, Stu, it's nice to talk to you, mate. Enjoy your travels. And you're going back to Florida when?
4: July 28th, Macca. We'll be heading out.
0: All right. Well, enjoy your time here, Stuart. Great to talk to you, mate.
4: All right, thanks, Macca.
0: See you, mate.
4: G'day.
0: Bye.
4: See you, mate.
0: We've had all sorts of calls this morning, but people out on horses and doing things, and Chris was in Denman. I'll play it for you maybe next week, what he said about just being out there in the great outback. And I thought of this song because they are the best years of our lives, even though...
5: When I was young and restless, I wasted so much time.
0: This be Rodney Crowell.

0: That's Rodney Crowell. As I said, I don't know if they are or not, but it's an interesting concept, isn't it? Lovely Why I Live Where I Live coming up. And you, listen to them, listen to them. This morning we had a pilot ring up. She was about to, heading to the airport. I think she was flying to Tassie on one of the big jets, one of the big airlines. Because she heard Thomas. Remember Thomas last week? He's training to be a pilot in Toowoomba. I think he's about, I don't know, 18 maybe, 17 or 18. Lovely thing to do. I wish I had a Cessna caravan and could fly around the country and land almost anywhere. Morning to the Flinders Rangers. 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
1: Hello, Isabella Carboni with your latest headlines from South Australia. The Adelaide Thunderbirds have claimed a third premiership in the Super Netball competition. The Thunderbirds became champions after defeating the Melbourne Vixens by 21 goals last night, the largest grand final victory margin in Super Netball history. It caps off a dominant season for the minor premiers, who lost just one game throughout the home and away rounds. Speaking after the match, Thunderbirds coach Tanya Obst says while her side had a nervous first quarter, the second was unbelievable. It's the Thunderbirds' 10th win in a row. A statewide extreme weather response has been initiated, providing more supports to those sleeping rough. The state government says it has activated a code blue response, extending hours for homelessness services and providing safe places to seek refuge from the cold. Adelaide dropped to a low of 4 degrees early this morning, while Pathway in the upper southeast dipped just below 0 degrees. The code blue will be in place until Tuesday morning. And a group of teenagers from Whyalla in the Upper Spencer Gulf is celebrating after winning a global remote control car racing series in Switzerland. Competitors in the H2 Grand Prix built hydrogen-powered remote control cars and completed the most laps in 4 hours. Sunrise Christian School student and lead racer Simon Coppen says it couldn't have happened without support from everyone in Whyalla. South Australia's weather now. Port Lincoln, a possible shower 15. Port Pirie, cloudy 15. Renmar, cloudy 13. Mount Gambier, morning fog 13. Adelaide, partly cloudy with a top of 14. It's currently 9.1 degrees. Those are the latest headlines from the South Australian newsroom. There's more news coming up at 9 o'clock.
2: Well, a bit cool this morning out at the mini museum in the town in Armidale at the moment. We're putting some cars in, they change them over every month or so to let people see what they've planned for the future for a big museum in Armidale.
0: What sort of cars are you talking about?
2: Oh, old vintage and veteran and classics.
0: What have you got?
2: Mine's a 1949 RMB 2.5 horsepower Riley.
0: Wow. Yeah, I remember those. One of our teachers had one of them.
2: Yeah, and it's going in the museum this morning. I had to be here at 8 o'clock pushing cars in and out. They can't drive them in into the building.
0: So this is a mini museum, did you say, in Armidale?
2: Starting off to become they've got their plans and everything to start a big museum out near the airport, and they've got to get some money together to get the building. And that's the future of the museum, which is a massive amount of money in one way.
0: Yeah, I'll say.
2: A one-off thing. And when you were talking this morning to a guy that did all these jobs and never out of work, people are like myself at the age of 79. So you take a job when you leave school and you work jobs and you're never out of work. I worked on a farm for 3.5 years and I did that many skills and I walked out of job, into job, out of job, into job. And then I was put in rest for a while with bone marrow cancer in 99 and I'm still here at 79.
0: Good on you, Neville. But see, some people can do, I don't know, what happens today, because you're talking about practical jobs, and they're still in demand. People need things fixed and welded and all those sort of jobs, and fencing and all the sort of things that people from another generation could do. And I suppose anyone can do, but they need to be trained in it. But so, Neville, if you can do things, you're always in demand. That's what I think you're talking about, Chris, or it might have been Malcolm or Andrew, I'm not sure. But people, yeah, especially out in farms and stuff like that. But wherever, you know, people who can do things are always valuable, I reckon,
2: well,
0: Neville.
2: I put myself down as multi-skilled. I've done this. I did jobs on farms, started at farm work, and then I always, never lost that. It was a 3.5-year apprenticeship for many talents.
0: Mm.
2: And from a dairy farm to wheat farm and cattle and sheep, and then all the rest of it, farmland. And then I went out of that into the other world of government jobs and radio towers, climbing over 300 and 400 feet high on the towers to do work in the coal.
0: Oh, dear.
2: And then
0: I did a lineman for the county. Work. Yeah, go on.
2: I did a welding schools, and I did a few training things that helped build some houses. And then...
0: You're a man of many talents, Neville.
2: And my wife used to say before she died, she said she never got anything new. Neville always fixed it.
0: Exactly. All right, well, mate, is it cool in Armidale this morning?
2: It is a big fog at the moment, but you can see the sun is just like the moon and with the fog, and there was a big frost yesterday.
0: Yeah.
2: And they're just about to push a great big old car in the doorway here. I can't see what it is. I think it's a Chrysler or something like that. It's a panel van.
0: All right.
2: Really old.
0: Nice.
2: And, there's another car here outside the door from Queensland. I think it's something like, it looks a bit like a, what's it got?
0: Don't know.
2: A sunbeam.
0: A sunbeam.
2: An automatic sunbeam.
0: Oh, wow. All right, Neville, got a flag. Nice to talk to you. Good on you.
2: Yeah, good to talk to you again. I talked to you last year and we were still going all right then.
0: All right, mate. Good on you.
2: Good on you, mate. Tell ya.
0: See
2: bye.
0: You. Bye. 1300 700 222. Diane's in the Blue Mountains of New South Wales. Morning, Diane.
3: Good morning, Macca. This is my first time on radio, so a little bit nervous, but I just wanted to tell you, you talked about the great connection between country and city, and I just wanted to tell you about an event that I'm on, a committee of four women who put on an annual three sheep championship dog trial at the Hawkesbury Showground. And we attract farmers and top sheepdog trialers from all over New South Wales. And we transform the Hawkesbury Showground into two trial grounds with obstacles. And we have to truck in 500 sheep. And we've got, it starts next Thursday and it runs for 4 days. But we, on the Saturday, we've got a family fun day. So we've got a bush poet, we've got working dog demonstrations, we've got dog handling demonstrations, and we've also got a competition between three married couples who are also competitors, and some of them are farmers, and the women versus the men to pen three sheep in the quickest time.
0: So right, so this is at the show, the Hawkesbury Showground,

0: All right, Di. I'm sure you'll get lots of people there.
1: I hope so.
0: Starts Thursday, right? Starts Thursday, it goes all the weekend. All right.
1: Saturday's the big day for the family.
0: Good on you. Nice to talk to you.
1: Thanks.
0: Thanks. Bye.

0: all sorts of things on around the place. The Vision Splendid Outback Film Festival in Winton is on today, I think. And they've got a Mary... Tanya, they've got a Mary Poppins Festival on in Maryborough in Queensland. They have, yeah. You can turn a little popsy up. Birdsville Carnival, 8th and 9th of July. Mareeba Rodeo, 10th of July. All these mighty things. The Boolia Camel Races, 17th. And Baduri on the 11th of July. East Gippsland Winter Festival till the 19th. The Balloon Fiesta is on the 12th of July in Mildura, of course. Australian Sheep and Wool Show in Bendigo, 17th. Gee, I'd love to go to that. I'd have to go down on the 16th or something. 17th to the 19th of July. That's where you... See, Kel, we should go down there and buy a couple of black sheep and put them in the paddock somewhere. And then we could just keep buying big bales of hay and feeding them. And then we'd have to get a shearer in to shear them. I'd have to get out my mum's old spinning wheel and try and learn how to spin. And then learn how to knit and make a jumper. Bishano Beams till the 25th of July. Festival of Voices in Hobart today. There's a marathon going on even as we speak on the Gold Coast. I think there's a half marathon out at Penrith. Is that right, Kel? I think so. And the Wollonga Almond Festival is on the 25th of July. That's all the sort of things that are on around the place. In a moment, while ever I live, but...
1: Good morning, Maka. This is Damis from Melbourne. How are you?
2: Wherever you are on Sunday morning... You can hear Australia calling.
1: I'm listening to your program since I arrived in Australia back in 2008. And I'm really feeling like whenever I'm listening to your program on every Sunday, I'm really feeling I'm in Australia and I'm really enjoying the real Australia. Lots of reasons why I'm coming to Australia. First, it's a land of opportunity. It's a land of respect. It's a land of learning. It's a land of everything. Basically, I'm a singer. I do the Bollywood stuff. I'm a performer, so I'm singing in Hindi, in Gujarati, in South Korean and Chinese language as well.
0: You're busy?
1: Maka, just don't ask how much busy am I, but still, I don't want to miss every Sunday your program.
0: Okay. Good on you, Damesh. It's nice to talk.
1: Love you, Maka.
2: You can keep in touch with Australia
0: exactly.
2: On Sunday with Maka.
3: Well, I love it.
0: Me too. I hope you enjoy the program. I really enjoy talking to people all around the place. And the reason I enjoy it more than ever is because you get to hear them. You get to hear people you'll never hear anywhere else and I'll never hear anywhere else. And they're doing all sorts of things, the real down-to-earth things that are important. Look at Neville there. He's just been working all his life. He's a man of... a jack of all trades, and that's what you need, especially on a farm or anywhere, in a factory. If you're in a

0: factory in the middle of the city somewhere. Do we still have factories in our cities where things have got to be done? You'll call the local Neville, if you know what I mean, who works around the factory, and to fix things. Neville, can you? This is broken. Can you? It's and that's what you hear here on Sunday morning. Have a listen to this. Oh yes.
1: We found this lovely house.
0: Whereabouts?
1: Just a little way from town.
0: Oh, that sounds nice.
2: We bought a beachside unit.
0: Oh, that'll cost you.
3: We're travelling right around on the Wallaby.

This is more a how I live where I live, although the why and the wherefore sneaks into it. I won't tell you who it is and I won't tell you where it is, but have a listen. I live simply, without a TV, radio or stereo. And by the way, this was written 25 years ago. I wonder if people still live off the grid. Anyway, I live simply without TV, radio, etc. on 100 acres of land. My city friends think it's primitive. Some of it's lightly forested, the rest former grazing land that I'm slowly planting out with a variety of coastal trees, banksias, bubiala, isn't that a great name, bubiala? Tea tree, she oak, hakea, over 1,200 so far. Electricity hasn't reached this part of the place. And only recently have I been able to afford a telephone cable stretched up my mile-long driveway. I use candles a lot. Every night is a candle-lit dinner. Two sides of the property are ocean frontage, where one side begins, then slowly rises, wraps itself around a corner, then continues up the second side until it ends somewhere along a drafty cliff face, above which sea eagles and wedgies hang about steady as kites on a string. There's something romantic about living next to the sea. To come to the sea for a day is romantic enough, but to be at the sea every day is to fill one's life with every romance possible, possibly too much. Possibly even dangerous if the sea were to make an approach at such a tiny creature as I. This reminds me of the bloke who said, a man without a fire is a man without a life. And he used the fire for all sorts of things, for heating and watching it like his TV. Anyway, we continue. Oh, I do love the land and the trees and the stones. They speak of me, earthy and dependable, sturdy. On land I can stomp my foot, build a tower, be a king. Yet it's the water that pulls me to my deepest secrets. Always I look to the sea with a desire to plunge homeward through those full-breasting waves and finally embrace the blue-green centre of a longing I've never felt totally at one with or even understood. Is it a fear of rejection that stops me? 10 years ago, when I taught at the university, I designed and lived in a 3.5-storey house that stood on a hill. That house burnt down. My home's on a different hill now, in a bus, camouflaged to hide among the trees. As for she-oaks, the she-oaks wrapped in a seaborne mist spoke to me this morning, and a wave of sorrow entered me as odd as anything is old, a sorrow that spoke of the pain of the death of someone cared for. The mist later cleared to a brilliant afternoon and revealed the exquisite otherness that surrounds us as well. I put down my carving tools, grabbed my wetsuit and boogie board, and rode the sun-reflected rip out to catch a new sort of wave. Oh, how I love the depth of feelings this place allows and the differences between them. You almost get jealous, don't you, of someone who lives in a place like that, who's surrounded by water and trees and surf and all sorts of things. And to conclude, our correspondent says, last week I received in the mail a photograph taken at my graduation from university over 25 years ago. It shows my three roommates and myself. We are all handsome young men. Now two are dead. I look out past the photo pinned up on my shelf by a window and out through the trees to the ocean beyond. The water today is as calm as this water ever gets. Not being the least excited, it lays flat under an invisible sky, barely breaking a wave onto the shore. Tommy, one of my friends, died of AIDS, Bobby from a heart attack. The rain stopped an hour ago, leaves still harbour droplets of water that drip only when a breeze moves them along. Another roommate not shown in the photo has been in and out of mental homes most of his life. There is a mist on the hilltop just back of the bus, rolling in off the ocean. Perhaps, as Robert Bly says, there's a consciousness within the mist. Perhaps my weeping comes from it. This from Paula. It's a card. She says, Sunday mornings are one of the highlights of my week. Radio on at 5:30, early for me, but worth it. It really is Australia all over in this wonderful country and the world. I love where I live, she says. I'm grateful every day my parents uprooted themselves and left everyone and everything behind in 1947, Hungary. They arrived in 1949 and loved

of this country for the remainder of their lives. I was born at Paddington Maternity Hospital, now the Prince of Wales campus, Randwick. I've lived in Bondi Junction a long time, happily in a unit with visiting lorikeets and kookaburras to my balcony, park nearby, lots of trees, and coastline nearby also. So very lucky to have grown up here. Good education, work, and now retirement to continue to love where I live, says Paula. Thank you, Paula. That's lovely. We've been listening to your program since 1985, and I thought it was about time to write to you and thank you for your show, says Rhonda and Steve Warren. We've experienced a lot of joy listening to your program during the past 41 years. We used to watch our little children dance to your music on Sunday mornings, and those children are now in their 40s. During that time, we have mostly lived in Gordonvale, far north Queensland. We did spend 5 years living in Normanton in the Gulf of Carpentaria from December 87 to January 93. My husband worked for the electricity board and was kept busy constantly, going out to stations and far-flung places to fix any outages on the lines and poles. During that time, we travelled long distances in our car to visit family, so your cassettes of Australia All Over were constantly playing in the car, in between play school cassettes for the kids. My husband has just retired after 51 years working for Ergon Electricity. What a champion. Your show is a constant in our lives. Every Sunday, no matter where we are, thanks to ABC Listen. There's probably lots of stories I could tell you over the years. We now live in Gordonvale at the foot of Walsh's Pyramid, where there's a race every August, the Great Pyramid Race. That would be a great time for you to visit our beautiful little sugar town that is built around the Mulgrave Sugar Mill, which is the heartbeat of this town. The season of sugar harvest has just started, and the air smells sweet as the Mulgrave Mill crushes and processes the sugar. I love the smell, says Rhonda. Anyway, after all these years and listening to lots of Love Where I Live, we love living in our beautiful little town, surrounded by mountains and sugarcane. It's very hot and humid in summer, but just beautiful now during our winter, 15 to 25 degrees C most days. That's why we live where we live, and we love it. Thanks again. God bless, says Rhonda and Steve Warren. If you'd like to write to Why I Live Where I Live, Post Office Box 9994, Sydney 2001, or send us an email. That's Why I Live Where I Live for this week.

0: G'day, this is Macca.
1: Yeah, Macca, it's Barry. I'm ringing you from Mount Augustus up in the Pilbara.
0: Oh, Mount Augustus.
1: Yep, and I'm running a bird watching tour through the Pilbara for a small group of people, and we're just sitting around the remnants of the campfire from last night, just watching the sun start to highlight the rock, Mount Augustus.
0: It's it's a bit like the rock, isn't it? The other rock, but it's an amazing piece of I don't know if it's granite. What's it made of? Granite? It wouldn't be granite. It'd be sort of sandstone, I suppose, wouldn't it?
1: Well, this is a mixture. That's the difference. This is a mixture. You've got a bit of granite. You've got sandstone. So it but it has a lot more foliage on it. So when you're looking at it, we're on the eastern side of it. So the sun's coming up at our backs, and it's just as it comes down, a bit like when you're out at the other rock. As the sun hits it, it just changes the colour and you start seeing the transformation of it to its daylight state.
0: You're a bird watcher, is that right,
1: well,
0: Barry?
1: I'm not. I'm a tour guide, but I'm running a bird watching tour. We've got 10 people that we've taken through the Pilbara, and they've been watching and recording different species of birds as they find them. So they're up to about 61 species of birds that they've identified on this trip.
0: Yeah, it's lovely, isn't it? It's a place you've got to see them. You won't see them in the suburbs anymore. But there used to be a lot of different birds in my suburb, but not anymore. So, Barry, how long have you been doing this?
1: This trip's a 13-day trip. We've got 3 more days before we head back down towards Perth. Mm. And, I've been tour guiding for 20-plus years, taking small groups and doing different things, but this one's a tour guide, as I say, it's a bird watching.
0: Yeah.
1: And we have an ornithological expert on board, and he's the one that's really picking out the birds and helping them identify sounds. And as they spot a bird, he'll give them a pretty well 100% spot on identification of it. And
0: it's a great place to be. Is Mount Augustus a particular place for good bird watching, is it?
1: No, we've been all over. We started out at Marble Bar. Uh-huh. So we headed out from Newman up through Marble Bar. So we've been right away the way across through the back of Carrageenie. And then we're here. We've been here for the last 2 days, so we've done the walks into the base of Mount Augustus to different trails.
0: Oh, to be out there, Barry. To be out there, mate. But you've been doing it all your life. You're probably used to it. But for those of us who get out there occasionally, it's just memories, mate. Memories.
1: It is. But I mean, I was just thinking. I've been listening to you since back in the mid '80s,
0: yeah,
1: when I lived in different country towns, and this time I actually found a phone box, and I thought I've got to ring the phone box.
0: You're not in a phone box at Mount Augustus, are you?
1: Yes, I am. I'm at a phone box at Mount Augustus.
0: Who put that in there, for God's sake?
1: It's got Telstra plastered all over it. So actually the first time I came to Mount Augustus, probably 25 years ago, this was the only thing that you could ring from. We had no service. We now have a bit of Telstra service for your mobile phone. But when I saw the phone box, I thought, I've been thinking of doing this for so long, I better ring you.
0: Barry, you better send us a note. We'll send you a T-shirt. I can hear the Corellas in the background. Sounds like, where were we? Kilwell Corellas where Oppie lived. We were in Rochester and we did an OB, and there were Corellas everywhere, making a racket. They're nice birds, eh?
1: Well, this fox just decided to come over. Now I'm on the phone.
0: Listen, get in touch with us and we'll send you a T-shirt, okay?
1: All right, Macca, we'll do.
0: And what size are you? You have to be. Actually, we've only got, what have we got left, Kels? Mediums or something, haven't we? Yeah, we've got a medium.
1: If I grab the medium, I'll give it to my wife because she listens to you religiously. She'll pick up this conversation a bit later on today.
0: Well, send us an email and we'll with your address and your details, we'll send you one.
1: All right, thanks, mate.
0: See you, Baz.
1: Have a good time.
0: Bye.
1: Bye.
0: G'day, this is Macca. Hello.
2: Yeah, g'day, Macca.
0: G'day.
2: How you going?
0: Yeah, not bad.
2: That's the way. Just Barry, listening to Barry there in the Pilbara made me think about my time working there, and I could hear the Corellas in the background too. They're unmistakable, that squawking sound.
0: Yeah, it's not squawking, it's a plaintive sound. It sounds like a cry for help, you know.
2: It does.
0: You know what I mean? It's unmistakable.
2: I'm sitting here in Halliday's Point, and I've got magpies and plovers, and you've got the odd kookaburra, and there's a few others floating around too. But it's nice to wake up in the morning on a nice, quiet, fresh Sunday morning, and put the fire on out the back here, and listen to the bird life and that sort of thing, and put Macca on the radio. So I thought I'd bring up and say hello.
0: Good on you. Yeah, that phone call you've got, that phone, it just sounds like you're on a you know, high definition line, mate. It sounds wonderful.
2: I'll try. I'll put you on. I'll take that off.
0: No, it sounds fine. No. Leave it as it is. It sounds great.
2: Okay.
0: So yeah, what do you do with yourself, Steve?
2: Drive trains for a living. Drive the XPT passenger train up and down the coast. Between Sydney and Grafton, and in my spare time, I do a bit of volunteering, which is kind of what I wanted to talk about. I think about volunteers in the community. You know, it doesn't matter what it is, whether it's footy or, you know, firefighters and that sort of thing. We sort of we need to probably, you know, recognise the volunteers. I think just this weekend, I noticed yesterday we had footy clubs and soccer clubs, and, you know, the mums and dads get up early and set up the fields and man the canteen and the barbecue and the sausage sizzle and all that sort of thing. And I think without that, you know, we're going to sort of struggle to get by. You know, we need to recognise those volunteers, and I encourage anyone to come down and help out.
0: Yeah, well, I think we more and more people do that, I think, and especially especially now, because I think people realise that if people don't volunteer and help one another out, nothing will get done, Stevie.
2: That's right, mate. Yeah, I think it's what Australia was. I think it's probably what helped make Australia great in the, you know, in the founding days, was the communities getting together and helping each other out.
0: Well, you've got to do it. You've got to do it.
2: Remember that.
0: Yeah, you've got to do it. Good on you, Steve. Great to talk to you, mate.
2: Good on you, Macca. Have a good weekend.
0: See you, mate. Bye.

0: You can ring us this morning, 1300 700 222. You can write to us too. We still have a post office box number. Wonder how long letters will last. Or a card. I love cards and letters. It's post office box 994, Sydney 2001. We still get letters. No, don't get many. Probably about half a dozen, maybe 10 a week, depending. But we don't want letters just because it's a letter. Only if you feel the need to write a letter. Wherever you are, I love your company. After the news, the assassin. It's 9 o'clock.
1: ABC News with Isabella Carboni. Good morning. The Adelaide Thunderbirds are this year's Super Netball Premiers after a 61-40 victory over the Vixens in Melbourne. The 21-goal win capped off a dominant season for the Thunderbirds, who dropped just one game all season on the way to the team's third premiership in 4 years. Adelaide goal shooter Elmeray Vanderberg has told Fox Sports it feels amazing to win in her first season in the competition.
2: It's unbelievable. I'm just so happy that we won. Thunderbirds exceeded all my expectations. I'm so happy in the team that I am at. And, I can't ask for a better team or a better environment to be in.
1: The state government says ambulances are arriving quicker to patients than when it was first elected 4 years ago. But others say it's still not good enough. Eugene Boisvert has more.
3: Health Minister Blair Boyer says the number of ambulances arriving on time has increased in every priority category.
4: It's something that we should be really proud of.
3: But Paul Eckelboom from the Ambulance Employees Association points out that priority three urgent cases are still only being responded to within half an hour, a third of the time.
5: We don't have the available resources to actually service that cohort of patients.
3: Opposition health spokesman Jack Batty says the government has given up on fixing ramping.
6: They're now trying to say, we're doing everything we can.
3: Data from SA Health shows patients spent almost 4,000 hours waiting in ambulances outside hospitals in May.
1: Russia says Ukrainian attacks will not go unanswered after St. Petersburg and the surrounding region came under a large drone attack overnight. Ali Krew reports.
7: Ukrainian President Volodymyr Zelensky says a major oil terminal in Russia's second largest city was struck by Ukraine. He's described it as key infrastructure that generates revenue for Russia's war. Ukraine says a major Russian naval base in the region was also hit. Russian authorities say that 72 Ukrainian drones were shot down over St. Petersburg and the wider Leningrad region, coming a day after a deadly Russian missile and drone attack across Ukraine. Meanwhile, Russia's defence ministry says that its forces have taken 4 villages in Ukraine's eastern Kharkiv region and one more in the neighbouring Donetsk region.
1: Officials in Venezuela say 2,954 people are now confirmed to have been killed in last month's twin earthquakes. Tens of thousands more remain missing after the 7.2 and 7.5 magnitude quakes. Rescue efforts are now shifting to recovery mode, with the last person pulled alive from the rubble 2 days ago. This man has been visiting morgues to try and find a missing relative.
8: My name is Luis Velasquez, and my aunt is Elba Marquez. Looking for the body for my aunt, and nobody can recognize it, but I saw the bags, and it's not her. I'm still waiting for her body to show. I saw a lot of death, a lot of corpses. It's horrible.
1: Annual NAIDOC Week events have begun with thousands of people expected to participate. While NAIDOC started as a one-day protest in 1938, it has evolved to celebrate First Nations culture, history and achievements. National NAIDOC Week committee member Inala Cooper says this year's theme, 50 Years of Deadly, honours the past while looking to the future.
9: 50 years of reflecting on how the week itself has really built the strength of community through activism, through the fight for social justice and, you know, other locally focused matters, state-based events and celebrations, as well as the big national celebrations where Aboriginal and Torres Strait Islander people are at the front.
1: A group of girls from Whyalla are hoping to follow in the treadmarks of another successful team from their city in an international remote control car racing competition. A team of four boys from Sunrise Christian College recently won the H2 Grand Prix in Switzerland after completing the most laps in 4 hours using a hydrogen-powered remote control car they built themselves. Mason Coombs has been chosen for the team and will now go to Victoria to see if they can represent Australia overseas.
10: I feel very excited for them. I'm very excited for us to do it. I think we have very big shoes to fill considering that they made it to Switzerland, but I think we'll do pretty good.
1: South Australia's weather: Port Lincoln a possible shower 15, Port Pirie cloudy 15, Renmar cloudy 13, Mount Gambier morning fog 13, Adelaide partly cloudy with a top of 14. It's currently 9.7 degrees. 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
11: Are there any winners in the cost of living crisis? What's causing the algal bloom?
12: Questions. They've never been more important. So the one thing we'll never question is our duty to keep asking. ABC News. Keep asking.
13: G'day. I'm John Payne from Townsville and around Australia on ABC Radio, Radio Australia and the World Wide Web, you're listening to Macca.
0: G'day, this is Macca.
14: Good morning, how are you?
0: Good, thank you. What's your name?
14: My name's Greg.
0: Mm.
14: I'm just letting you know that I'm doing something very special today. Very special.
0: Tell us.
14: I'm driving a car today at Sand End Raceway. They have a day there. I'm blind. I can't see. And I drive around Sand End Raceway today.
0: Wow, what's that called? What's the name of that day?
14: Vision Australia.
0: Hmm?
14: Vision Australia and the Lions Club of Warrandyke pay for it.
0: Oh, right. The Lions are big on helping people visually impaired, aren't they?
14: Yes, yeah, certainly are.
0: Hmm.
14: So I get to drive. This is my 25th year of doing it. I drive around in Toyota Corollas most of the time. They're learner vehicles, so you've got dual pedals if you need any help, but I used to be a truck driver, so I know how to drive. I just need someone to be my eyes.
0: And how did you lose your sight?
14: I lost my eyesight 31 years ago. I was a passenger in a truck before the time rolled over.
0: My head
14: got squashed and lost the eyesight, got your nerves broken.
0: Dear, oh dear. So you're enjoying that, aren't you?
14: Oh, tremendous. To be sitting behind a wheel, changing gears, always trying to get a manual little gearbox, 6-speed van, and I have an absolute ball. They have us riding on the back of a motorbike as well.
0: Yep.
14: 2 laps around the track on the back of a motorbike. And, yeah, it's an eventful day. I look forward to it for months and months and months. And it's really, really exciting. But, yeah, I just want to call you. I've been avid listener of you, Ian, for 20-something years, and I've always said I'm going to ring up, and now I thought, I'm going to ring up and tell them I'm going to go to drive in a car today.
0: Greg, do many people go to that? Do they get a crowd there to do what you're doing?
14: About 200.
0: Wow.
14: Vision impaired people drive today.
0: Uh-huh. And it's called, what's it called, driver's seat or something?
14: Yeah, Vision Australia driver's seat.
0: There you go. Isn't that, well, that's a wonderful thing. And I can see why driving is just a wonderful, everybody loves to drive, most people love to drive their car and it takes you places. So, yeah.
14: Driving instructor sits next to you and just tells you left, right, up here, down here, accelerate, brake. You can turn right 9 degrees in 10, 5, 4, 3. Now turn right and drive in the track. You've actually drive the car around the track.
0: Isn't that great? Greg, you'll have a great time. It's cool. You're in Melbourne this morning, right?
14: Yes, I am, yes.
0: Yeah, it'll be quite fresh this morning.

0: there?
1: Oh, it doesn't worry if it's snowing, mate. I'm going to have a ball today, so I'll keep going.
0: Well, it won't No, you don't want it snowing, mate. You'll be slipping and sliding everywhere. But
1: yeah, well, that's true. But yeah, anyway, they have a lot of fun there. It's all a lot of volunteers organise the whole thing for the day. They have a lot of different things. They have old Peter Brock's Commodores there, and they take the hot rod lap around the track in one of Peter Brock's old Commodores. And yeah, very, very eventful day.
0: Oh, sounds like a lovely day, mate. A lovely day. Good on you, Greg, and thanks for telling us all too.
1: Okay. Thank you very much.
0: That's a pleasure, mate.
1: Goodbye all.
0: See? Nice. Goodbye all, he said. Goodbye all. Stuart Roach. G'day. Stuart Roach. How are you, Stuart?
2: Hello, Macca. How are you? Good?
0: Good. Where are you calling from?
2: Well, we just landed. We arrived into Los Angeles. So I'm actually now at the Crew Hotel. I'm at Pasadena now, so... We had a good run up.
0: Yeah.
2: In fact, we had a few ABC people on board. But I heard you the other day talking about kids coming up to the flight deck after landing.
0: Yeah.
2: And because it's school holidays, we had a lot of kids come up to visit. So we sit them in the seat with their hat on, get a photo with mum and dad. And there was one family from I think they produced the Muster Dogs, which is an ABC program.
0: Yeah. Yeah. Yeah.
2: One of our fellows is marrying the girl from Muster Dog, so that's how I got a note to look after them.
0: Well, there you go. So you're still on the road, Stuart, aren't you? Or in the air, if you know what I mean?
2: Well, that's it. I've nearly four decades, though, so it almost finishes soon. But I'm still enjoying it. It's still good fun. And it was good, as you said the other day, folks coming up. There's a couple of young fellas there, and one fellow wanted to be a pilot. He sat in the seat. We gave him a few little bits and pieces, and unfortunately, they can't come up during the flight like they used to. But after landing, they come up and have a look about. And beautiful weather up here, though. 72 degrees Fahrenheit, so 22, and clear and sunny summertime.
0: Lots of people flying because of the World Cup to LA. Is that your run basically in America?
2: Well,
0: is it?
2: Oh no, I do. Well, the next I get home, I've only got a couple of days off, and I go up to Dallas. I think. The Egypt-Australia Socceroo game was in Dallas the other day. It's pretty hot in Dallas at the moment, though. Texas gets hot. I think it's up around 38 degrees Celsius. So that's my next trip up. So I'm guessing I'll be bringing a heap of soccer fans home.
0: Yeah, there was just a thing on the news saying they're about to come home. Yeah, so great sadness around the place because of the loss.
2: It's a bad way to lose the penalty shootout, but that's the game of soccer. But most of the people coming up here were Disneyland and that sort of stuff, I think.
0: Yeah, but in some ways, I was thinking about the other day, that the penalty shootout is much more exciting than any other part of the game because they're usually tapping the ball back to him and back to him and trying to find an... But the penalty shootout is, you know, you think, is he going to kick it or is he going to miss it? Save it or is he going to... In lots of ways, people say, you know, that about the penalty shootout, but it's the pinnacle of the whole game, isn't it? And this is it all, yeah. All depends on only about, you know, a couple of minutes and then the whole thing will be decided and there's got to be a result. So sometimes soccer gets a bit boring when they just tap it and tap it and tap it and tap it.
2: Well, some of those falls and those... those feigned injuries, they're the work of Hollywood, some of them, when they fall over and roll around like they've been hit by a car.
0: Exactly, exactly. Yes, it's quite a bizarre game. You've got to love it. The world loves it. The world loves football. It doesn't matter if it's gridiron or soccer or rugby league. The people are just obsessed with it, aren't they? It's football. Yeah. Football's the whole deal.
2: Well, up here in the States particularly, we're just talking as we came in, there's... wintertime, you know, we go into the Crypto Arena. They've got the ice hockey, and of course, in the States, it's a really big show. There's more entertainment than there is sport, really.
0: Yeah, I'll say. The ice hockey—that's an interesting game too, isn't it? Where they bash.
2: Yeah.
0: They go hell for leather, and the football season will start there. What in autumn, doesn't it? I think.
2: Oh yeah, I'm not sure yet. Well, I think one of their famous footballers got married yesterday, didn't he? He's married to a singer.
0: Some singer. I can't remember a name. Yes, he did.
2: I don't mind the music, actually. But,
0: no. Well, she's good. And I think she gave, a bloke rang me this morning, because somebody criticised and said

0: said these rich people should give away money. I think she gave away $30 million the other day. But then again, she can afford it.
1: Yeah. Well, up here in Pasadena. Oh, I was going to mention something, and I forgot what it was there. I just lost my train of thought. That's it's sitting up all night.
0: Well, exactly. I know exactly how you feel, mate. But it's not sitting up all night. Well, it sort of is. So you don't get. I don't get a lot of sleep on Saturday night or Sunday morning. About 3 or 4 hours.
1: What time do you get up? About 3, I'm guessing, do you?
0: Yeah, about 3:15, depending. Sometimes if you can't sleep, but yeah, and you drive in, and there's a lot of things, and we have a lot of calls, so you're talking to all sorts of people about all sorts of things, and you're trying to remember, because you're trying to keep the conversation going, so you're trying to remember, people say something, and then you click, and you try and think of something. Like this morning, a bloke rang about Christine Davey. I think she was the first commercial pilot and flew Fokkers, I think.
1: Yep.
0: And so to tell us about that. But, yeah, you just need to keep thinking of things. And, you know, sometimes it's like Paul McCartney's album, Memory Almost Full. and not only it needs a reboot from time to time, Stu.
1: Yeah. Well, about 3 a.m. we were just north of the equator going around a bit of weather. So, you lose track of what time it is, and it's a funny old life floating around. Well, it's evening here now, so my crowd, because it's the 4th of July up here, so this is a big one. It's 250 years since independence, 1776, so there should be something spectacular. We're going to try and find somewhere for dinner, so we're probably Mexican, I think, tonight. That's the most common food in California.
0: Yes, and, I'd love to be there. And look, the more I read about the War of Independence and see, and it's just, it's no wonder the Yanks just appreciate freedom like no others, because they had to fight for it, and that, like a lot of things in Australia, that comes down through the years, and you can feel it in the people. They're like that, and they appreciate this, that, and the other. But you know, freedom. That's why America is what it is today, I think, because of that war all the way back then. And they've had some funny times, and they had, you know, and then look at the Civil War. But I'm a big fan of America for all of its warts. We all have warts, but. Yeah, so it's a big day today, a big day for the Americans today, July 4, and away they go. So you'll be feted, mate, as soon as you say g'day, mate. They'll say, you're from Australia.
1: Well, I'll guarantee I don't see any flag burning up here, that's for sure. They're very patriotic folks up here. There's none of that silly business that we sometimes see at home, which is a bit disappointing.
0: I'll say. Stuart, great to talk to you. I'll catch up with you, I hope. We'll have a...
1: Yep.
0: We'll go. Well,
1: I can call you from the ground. I haven't been banned from that, so I'll speak to you again when I can.
0: Yeah, all right. It's great to hear from you. Good on you, Stuart.
1: Good on you. Thanks, Ian.
0: See you, mate. Bye.
1: Look out yourself. Bye-bye.
0: Bye.
2: There's a radio show with a bloke that you know, and he shakes it just like a maraca. He tells stories so grand of this vast, timeless land, and they call it Sunday with Macca.

0: brings all that to me.
1: Good morning, Macca. Deb Coleman calling from Orange and just heading into Canberra. We're heading on to onto Snowy Mountains. I'm a mind dog assessor.
2: A what?
1: A mind dog assessor.
2: Mind dog.
1: Yes, M-I-N-D-D-O-G. We train and assess dogs for people with mental health issues. And it means that they have a companion animal that can go everywhere with them. It makes a big difference to many people's lives and often means the difference between leaving home or not leaving home. Fabulous thing.
2: What sort of dogs become mind dogs? Any sort of dogs?
1: Any dog at all. Any dog at all. And just from an interest sake, I assessed last year the very first dingo as a mind dog.
2: Really?
1: Yeah, so that created a little bit of a furor, Macca, because dingo is actually its own species, it's not a dog. So that was interesting. But we have some amazing people, it's an amazing program. We have anything from Chihuahuas up to Great Danes, and it really, as long as the dog is an integral part of the person's life and is able to go in public safely, so it's a fabulous

0: fabulous thing. And, of course, dogs are non-judgmental. And Mac, I just have to say, if I may, my partner, Justin, who's driving me today, comes from Tullamore off the land. And many years has been a huge fan. And his words this morning were, Macca was our religion on a Sunday morning.
1: Good on you, Deb. Good luck with your mind, dogs.
0: Thank you very much.
2: So grand, this vast, timeless land. And they call it Sunday with Macca. They all call it Sunday with Macca. Yeah, they all call it Sunday with Macca. Get on with it, Macca.
1: That's why they call a man's best friend. They are wonderful things, dogs. And a horse is the same. You talk to somebody who's had a relationship with a horse or a dog or whatever, sort of, even a pig or a llama. There's something about the animal world that calms you down, and it's a great idea. Mind dogs are still going. That was a call, I think, about 2020, maybe. Fills you with hope about the rest of the time when you see what's the carnage going on around the world. It fills you with hope. Mind dogs, and any dog can do it. They don't have to be like, you know, labs with the seeing eye dogs. They just, or the sniffer dogs, any sort of dog. And as you said, dogs are not judgmental. No, they're not. They say, oh, you did something. No, they don't do that. They don't do that, which is really nice. 1300 700 222 is our number. Good morning and welcome wherever you are. Last week we were talking about weeds. There's something about weeds. I love to pull out weeds, and I suppose what I see when I wander around in Australia is the number of weeds which spoil the environment, because we've got the best, I think, we have the best flora in the world. When I wander through the bush and I see Xanthorrhoea here and a gum there and a Banksia there and a different sort of Banksia there, button flowers and all sorts of bits and pieces and mint bushes, and it's wonderful. But more and more when you walk around, it's covered with weeds, and the weeds just love the place. And so the locals get no chance. And Ron rang last week, and this is what he said. Have a listen.
3: Yeah, g'day, Mark. This is Ron from the Sunshine Coast. I'm usually out cycling this time of morning and don't get a chance to call you, but it's raining, so I'm sitting here looking out the window at the rain. But what I'm ringing about is I've been doing bush care work up here for over 30 years, and that basket asparagus got out of control, still out of control. I've developed a tool for getting rid of it, and we call it the asparagus assassin, so I thought I'd just give you a ring.
1: Oh, yes, tell me. It's everywhere in national parks. It's down on the beach where I live on the Georges River. It's everywhere. Nurseries were selling it in pots, for God's sake.
3: In Queensland, of course, South Brisbane Railway Station used to win awards for having it on display.
1: Oh, God. Anyway, what's your little tool?
3: I started off cutting a hole saw in two and extending it, because you can't buy a hole saw deep enough to get down the crown out. Yeah. Just cut a hole saw in two and extend it with a bit of sewer pipe. That worked well, but then it got used to get choked up, and so I moved on. I eventually developed one. This is my latest one, which looks like a pastry cutter. Still got the bottom of a hole saw on it, but it's much lighter because I got rid of the top part, which is very heavy. You drill down into the, you cut all the fronds off, drill down into the crown, and the crown just pops out the back. And the group I weed with, seven of us are using it. We got out about 1,500 of the little blighters.
1: Oh, you're a champion. You're a champion. Where do you buy it, Ron?
3: That's the trouble. Getting it approved for use, government red tape, various councils.
1: Oh, that we love it. Councils. Right. No, you can't do that. No.
3: Yeah.
1: But they'll let you build a two-story.
3: I can't make enough to keep up with the supply here for my own people. But so it does really need a manufacturer somewhere to come along and say, hey, we'll take that and do that and then get it on the shelves.
1: As the lady said about onion weed to me one morning, she said, I get in a mood, she said, and I go out and attack the onion weed. And it makes me feel good. But onion weed's a bit the same, because it's got those qualms which grow really deep. So you can pull the top of it off, but it's still there and comes up again twice as bad.
3: This does all those sort of weeds, takes them out quite readily. It's like, little clumping grasses and all that sort of stuff.
1: Ronnie, what did you do for a gig before you were doing this?
3: I started off my working life as a bank johnny, decided to move to the Sunshine Coast. We were working in Canberra and we had two young kids, and my wife's sister and her husband had been up to the Sunshine Coast on holidays. They were school teachers and come back. It was September, and we had nappies that we used to take off the line and lean them against the wall in the laundry to get soft enough to put in the dryer, because they were rock hard from being frozen. And we decided to move north 50 years ago.
1: And what's the thing about you and weeds?
3: We live live at Perigian Beach, and we've got all this bushland between us and the beach sort of thing, and there was a volunteer group here, local people doing weeding, and my wife and I joined that, and then it took control of us, and we've been 30 years of... And I saw that this asparagus...
1: Well, you should get an award, Ronnie. You should get one of those AOs or whatever they give for... You know, a little gong. You should get a gong.
3: I'd be pleased to receive a gong, but I would be more pleased if this could be used all around the country, because that asparagus is just terrible.
1: That was Ron, and I had this letter from Patricia Kelly, and she says, "Hi Ian, it's wonderful to hear Ron Gooch last Sunday morning, and also Adrian too. He's another bloke who rang and was working with the whole, they're called a whole saw. I want to let you know how much Ron and Rochelle have contributed to getting rid of introduced toxic weeds around Perigian Beach on the Sunshine Coast. Wouldn't it be nice? As I said, I live near a river, not near it, about a K away, but sometimes go for a walk along the river. This is the Georges River. And all the way along, asparagus, and weeds everywhere. And I just would like to talk to all the people who live there and say, come on, we'll all go down, we'll get these saws, and we'll get rid of it. The difference would be just amazing. But anyway, Patricia says, I was lucky to have joined Noosa Landcare 2 years ago after my husband passed away in October 23. I sent you an email and you were lovely to reply after Brian and I had been listening to you forever, it seems. We used to walk on Perigian Beach every day and his ashes were spread there. So when I go weeding every Thursday morning with Ron and Michelle and their team, I feel he's still with me. I'm just obsessed by weeds, and people who like to pull them out and stuff and change the landscape and bring back the local flora are a bit the same. But Patricia says, it's amazing to see before and after photos of the work. I'm not able enough to use the assassin, but Noosa Council has supplied me with some very effective and efficient tools for tackling these challenges. Ron and Rochelle should be nominated as Australians of the Year for the work they do, says Trish from the Sunshine Coast. Thank you, Trish. In a little while, I'll tell you about some of the outside broadcasts we've done over the years. But I play this because I went back to my old school during the week.

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It's just, I don't know, I had a great time at school. It's not a great time, but they're great memories. And it's the making of you, I think, going to school. You learn about good and bad and all those sort of things.

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It was just a little state school, Cogra High School, and we loved it. Well, we did. 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

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We used to get the cane from time to time, but

0: Good morning and welcome wherever you are. 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G'day, this is Macca.
1: Hey, Macca, Chris here.
0: Hi, I'm Chris.
1: Wangaratta.
0: Uh-huh.
1: I've got a little farm just outside here, Dead Cali Country. 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
0: All right, and what's online furniture? That's what I wanted to.
1: We've got a big furniture store in Wangaratta.
0: Yeah.
1: We've got warehouses, and people just get online and they buy it, and we deliver it for them. Yeah.
0: Okay, I'll move on. You're on the road, yep.
1: Yeah, I'm on the road, and I just heard that you had played the old piece of the Mine Dogs. I've got a blue healer. A couple of years ago, we got cancer in both eyes, and we had to get them removed.
0: Wow.
1: So I had to raise about $8,000 because I saw these specialists to try and save his eyes. So he's my companion. And I had to sell, flog off one of my kidneys to pay for it. But you can survive on one kidney.
0: You're kidneying me.
1: I'm not kidding you.
0: I know, you're not.
1: Survive on one kidney. And I won't tell you how I sold it, but...
0: No, don't tell me how you sold it. It's not a mind dog. You're minding the blind dog.
1: I'm minding him and blue healers. If I didn't have a blue healer, I'd go a Kelpie, but I've had blue healers all my life. And he's the first dog that's ever I've had trouble with eyes. Apparently, they've got a bit of an hereditary disease in them that they can. So within 2 weeks, he lost both of his eyes. They just went blind straight away in 2 weeks. So I went up to a specialist in Melbourne. They said we had to. So that cost me a couple of grand just to go see them. And eventually, I had to pay about $8,000 to get the eye.